0: is to find people guilty. She adds that the months of hearings have provided the committee with just information and not evidence that can be used to pursue those implicated in police interference and corruption. Breiten Bach and members of the committee were making their submissions and recommendations on the committee draft report. The case against alleged crime kingpin Vusumuzi Cat Matlala has been postponed to 13 July. This will allow for further deliberations on the sentence proposed by the Pretoria Specialised Commercial Crimes Court. The court did not endorse the 8-year sentence agreed to between Matlala and the National Prosecuting Authority in the plea deal. Magistrate Ignatius Dupre has instead proposed an effective 12-year prison term. The matter relates to a 280 million rand tender, which Matlala's company, Medicare 24 Tshwane District, scored from the SAPS. If the NPA and Matlala's legal team fail to accept the court's proposed sentence by 13 July, the plea deal could collapse and the matter could proceed to trial. Police have confirmed they responded to 120 anti-illegal migration marches across the country, with the majority of them peaceful. Acting National Commissioner Buleng Dimbane says while there were incidents of unrest, law enforcement agencies acted swiftly. Dimbane was addressing the media alongside the South African National Defence Force following demonstrations.
1: We confirm that a total of 120 marches took place nationwide. Of these marches, 108 of them were peaceful and only 12 required law enforcement interventions due to incidents of unrest.
0: She adds that no incidents were reported in the Free State, Limpopo and Northwest, while in other provinces, fewer than 5 incidents were recorded in each.
1: While the vast majority of demonstrations remained peaceful, there were individuals who sought to exploit events to commit criminal acts. Unfortunately for them, they were promised that the law will take its course. They quickly discovered the law enforcement was on their heels and ready to act proportionally and decisively.
0: And finally, City Power in Johannesburg says the newly implemented tariff increase will ensure infrastructure upgrades go ahead. The utility says the average increase for the 2026-27 financial year is 8.63%, lower than Eskom's hike and among the lowest for South Africa's major metros. Spokesperson Isaac Mangena says the adjustment will fund critical upgrades while limiting the impact on consumers.
2: Registered indigent customers continue to receive support through tariff interventions, including exemptions from certain fixed charges and also access to free basic electricity program.
0: Your weather: Gauteng will be partly cloudy, Johannesburg at a low of 9 degrees, peaking at 15, Pretoria 9 and 18, and Vereeniging 12 and 13. Cape Town will be partly cloudy with isolated showers and rain in the morning and evening with light northwesterly winds. Temperatures starting at a low of 9, peaking at 14. I'm Khumbuzile Tabete, and that's a wrap of your Eyewitness News.
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5: 18 minutes after 9 o'clock, my guest is Mlungisi Mabaso. He's MMC of Human Settlements. He's also the IFP's mayoral candidate for the city of Joburg. MMC, thank you so much for joining us. I really appreciate your time, sir.
6: Thank you very much, Puti, and greetings to yourself and the listeners at home.
5: I am watching the work that you're doing in the city of Johannesburg on various social media platforms. And it appears that of late there's been an intensification of following up on people who've defaulted on their, whatever accounts they have with the city, to the point where shops are being closed. But the context is also that we've been watching the mayor do all sorts of things also in the city of Johannesburg. Is this a coordinated effort to try and do what in the city of Johannesburg?
6: The executive took a decision that we must be on the ground on a revenue collection drive in an effort to try and address the decline in our revenue collection. So the MMCs that have entities that are revenue-based must be initiating programs which will see us enforcing the rental collection. But even those MMCs that do not have a revenue stream within their departments, because they are part of the executive, also are also expected to support the work that the executive is doing, because we need to turn around our financial situation in the city. And the only way for us to do that is to make sure that we utilize our revenue base to collect so that we are able to have sufficient resources for future investments.
5: Yeah. Is it working? Is this whole effort working?
6: Well, to be quite honest, we have seen some improvement, but you know, there is a silent contestation from certain officials within the system who are benefiting out of this non-collection of the seat. Mm. In this context, sometimes when we go to disconnect a property, the following day the property would have been connected, having not paid what is due to the municipality, and some of our officials would have been involved in reconnecting those properties, including with our commercial spaces. You know, we've got shops that do not have existing lease agreements with us. We will go close them, and then after a month, you will then be informed that the shop is reopened, and you'll go back again, you know, to try and deal with such things. So we've got a silent contestation from our officials, but it's something that we are dealing with because myself in the department or in the entity, there is an investigation which we have instituted, and I can tell you I've seen the preliminary report. You know, there are officials which are actually implicated, who are part of these syndicates that are stealing from the city.
5: Mr. Mabaso, it sounds less than silent. It looks like it's loud insubordination and criminality.
6: Yeah, well, they do not confront us directly. They do it behind our back, and that's why one refers to it as a silent contestation, because, you know, they will pretend to be cooperating when you conduct these operations, while behind your back they engage, you know, in these shenanigans, and that's what they've been doing. To be quite honest, and I can tell you, all the MMCs are frustrated by this conduct, and hence we decided to institute investigations on some of the issues. But also there are measures which we have introduced to try and avert these elements. Revenue, there is a system now that they are introducing, they are piloting it, so that we are able to detect if such conduct does happen, especially after we've conducted these operations.
5: It appears that perhaps for us in Johannesburg, who are constantly worried about the issues of the water outages, electricity outages, need to be made aware of the fact that a big part of these issues is revenue-based, that we're not getting the money that the city should be getting in order to be able to spend on all of these infrastructure issues, such as the infrastructural issues with water. Do you think we as Johannesburg understand the relationship between what your department is doing in this revenue collection drive and how it's connected perhaps to the fact that we have water issues? I mean, the executive mayor is in constant talks with the Treasury Department at the moment, and Johannesburg is really at a precipice. We may may not have water at a certain point in time. Is there in the minds of Joburgers, in your mind, an understanding of how these things connect? That if people are not paying for their services, whether they are businesses, whether they are homes or whatever the case may be, it has that kind of effect. Is there, in your assessment, in your understanding, Mr. Mabaso, that connection in our minds as Joburgers?
6: The synergy is there, to be quite honest, because whatever that we collect from our residents and businesses, we utilize it to maintain our infrastructure for operations of the city, but also for future investment. And I'll make an example with the department, because my focus on human settlements, particularly at JOSCO, our collection, our revenue collection drive, is for financial sustainability of the entity. We are not an institution that is expected to make profit, because our primary responsibility is to develop affordable houses for our residents, so that we assist those that are in the gap market. But the reality is that the entity has to financially stable, so that we are able to maintain these properties, but also to invest in future developments. But if you look at into water, electricity, waste removal, your road maintenance, so the collection there really has to talk to the maintenance of the infrastructure for the constant supply of these services, but the upgrade of the capacity as well, so that you are able to catch up with the growth of the residents in the city of Johannesburg, because of the migration that we are witnessing on monthly basis in the city of Johannesburg. So the investment and the focus, but also the responsibility differs from one entity to another, depending on the services that they are providing to the residents.
5: Another aspect of this, perhaps, one needs to ask about before we move on. Is there a particular profile of areas that you are focusing on? I mean, the stuff that we see in social media sort of clips is usually when you are in the city and you're closing off a shop, and then a shop owner or whatever is begging you not to close, and it's usually a foreign national. And let me add perhaps another dimension to this. There are those who might say that this is nothing more than a continuing air of xenophobia that is taking place in South Africa, that the city is focused on wanting to victimize particularly foreign nationals. Are we seeing similar efforts happening in other parts of the city that aren't involving foreign nationals?
6: My focus has always been on the projects and the work of the department. In that, I deal with all the hindrances which inhibit the work that we are doing in the department. And I think I will have to make practical examples here. So the shops that we are referring to, majority of these shops are allocated to foreign nationals. And not that South Africans, are unable to run these businesses and they are not looking for these commercial spaces. But it happened that the entity decided, to prioritize foreign nationals over South Africans. And these foreign nationals are not paying what is then due to the municipality. They are owing us. And some of them went further to sign the acknowledgement of debt, but they are unable to honor the very same commitments which they made through those acknowledgements of debt which they had signed. So now the question then becomes, how am I then expected to enforce the rental payment in the residential component when businesses which are run by foreign nationals in particular are not paying rent to the entity? So those are the things that we need to deal with. You know, it's more on the enforcement of the rental, the enforcement of our legislations and policies, you know, than being labeled as one being xenophobic. But also when you get into the informal settlements, because I work in that space, I work with the RDP houses, I work in the hostels. In the informal settlements, majority of the residents there are undocumented foreign nationals, and our informal settlements are highly congested. It's very difficult to get into the space and work, and yet South Africans are sitting there waiting for government to provide them with services, and it becomes difficult when the informal settlement is highly congested by the people that you can't even account for, because when you do your enumeration to, in an attempt to profile the residents, they don't even participate, but yet their sheikhs are there standing in the way for development. So sometimes we get into these spaces to work, not because we are being xenophobic or we are targeting certain groups of individuals, but because we want to have access to South Africans so that we are able to provide them with services. Because it becomes difficult, you know, when you deal with the illegal connections into the infrastructure, which then affects the supply of services to formal houses. When you are unable to formalize those areas, because our priority or our program as the Department of Human Settlements is for us to deal with the illegal connection through providing decent development in this area, so that those services that they've been trying to access through illegal connections, they get them direct from us through proper development as human settlements. And that's why sometimes you'll find us on the ground, you know, conducting these operations. It's in an effort actually to deal with the criminal elements that hope occurs in the spaces, but also, you know, we are trying to get spaces for us to provide services to South Africans, especially those that are sitting in the informal settlements areas where they still need to have access to this service, so that they do not connect illegally into the infrastructure of the municipality.
5: Did I understand you to say, Mr. Mabaso, that the entity prioritized foreign nationals? Is that what you said?
6: Well, and that's why, you know, you will see me on the ground, like, constantly in the inner city, you know, conducting these operations. And it's a question that I've been asking colleagues in the entity to say, but why, you know, our commercial spaces are given to foreign nationals? I mean, there is one property which was opened a few months ago, and I had said to the team that they need to advertise and allow South Africans to submit their proposals as per our police, so that we are able to assist them to trade in these spaces. But that's what happened when I went in the inner city for something else. I then discovered that, you know, those spaces have been allocated to foreign nationals, and they are being prioritized in the entity. And I'm failing to understand why. And that's why sometimes we are being labeled as being xenophobic. So when we are trying to enforce, you know, our own laws and legislations in the country, which then affords South Africans an opportunity as well to expose themselves into business industry, because I presume those that are unemployed and who has business ideas, you know, they do really need assistance of government so that they are able to get spaces to trade their, to run their businesses, but also to be empowered so that they are able to assist us to create employment, to employ even young people that are sitting at home with no hope for the future. So those are the challenges, really.
5: So
6: that one is battling with, and that's why sometimes we will be, you know, a bit aggressive in our effort to try and address and enforce some of the legislations and policies, because we've got officials that have decided to work against us.
5: Let me see if I understand, Mr. Mabaso. Your what you perceive is that the overwhelming number of foreign nationals who have shops in the inner city from where you are standing, looks like the human settlement entity, which is what you have oversight over, prioritizes foreign nationals for those shops. It's not that it is a policy of the entity to prioritize foreign nationals. Am I getting it right?
6: Well, I think our policy is very clear on who should be prioritized in those commercial spaces. You know, and it's South Africans, and that's why every time I always ask, when you allocate a foreign national, it's on the basis of what? Have you allowed South Africans to submit their proposal to look into them, whether they will be able to trade within our facilities? And I really do not get responses in that. And that's what really frustrates one. And which then precipitate some of these operations that we conduct, because these people are not even paying, and that's what frustrates me the most, that you will prioritize people that are not even paying. They don't even care whether the municipality receive what is due to them at the end of the month or not, and they then portray that arrogance when you try and get into the space to enforce these rental payments, because they know that they've got officials in the system that are able to protect them.
5: Ah, so it is that silent, what did you call it earlier on?
6: Silent contestation.
5: Now I understand. So it's not that the housing municipal entity has a specific policy that prioritizes the giving of shops to foreign nationals. It is what you see, and I imagine that's what most people see when they go into the inner city, that most of the shops they are owned by foreign nationals. And yes, the question does always arise in one's mind, because I go to the city and I see all of these shops owned and run by foreign nationals, and I ask myself, where are the South Africans that could be running these shops? And what I usually get is that no, South Africans don't want to run offices, or they are incapable of running these shops. Is that some of the answer that you get?
6: You see, I have to present my contrary view to that, because you see, there's one question that I always ask when they say South Africans are unable to run the shops, or they are lazy to run the shops. And I will ask the question, the shops were there when foreign nationals were not in their majority in the country. Who was running these shops? It was South Africans. Even when we grew up, do we have hostels? We've got commercial spaces that is under Johannesburg Property Company. Those shops were in operational when foreign nationals were not there. If you drive around the townships in Johannesburg, there are commercial spaces that are there. Those shops were operational when foreign nationals were not there. So South African has always had an ability to run these shops, and they've never been lazy to run these shops. But it's just that, we've got individuals, that are benefiting out of the foreign nationals, and that's why they are being prioritized, and that's why South Africans are being labeled as lazy people, as if they were not able to run these shops even before the arrival of the foreign nationals in the country.
5: So what is being done to uproot, to find... It sounds to me as though it is, as you say, a silent conspiracy to undermine legal policy of the entity, of the department, to prioritize South Africans in that space. What is being done to uproot, to find those officials who seem to be in cahoots with certain foreign national groups, if I'm understanding you correctly, and what is being done to deal with this? Because it sounds to me like, one, it is criminal. Two, it is contrary to policy, therefore it is unconstitutional and illegal. What is being done to deal with that situation?
6: Well, I'm sitting with a preliminary report, and I will be releasing that report very soon. The investigators are almost done. I've got a gist of what is happening now in the entity, and that's what I appreciate with the investigation which we instituted. So we know who's capable of doing what within the system. And yeah, I'll just end it at that because I received that report 2 days ago, fortunately, and I've been able to go through some pages. It's a very thick document, but I'm halfway through to complete the entire document. Well, it's a preliminary, as I've indicated, because they are still looking into other matters. But yeah, we'll be dealing with those that are implicated in the report.
5: Just in case somebody says, you know, this conversation is really just about the criminality of foreign nationals, and here we go again, these xenophobes are trying to scapegoat foreign nationals in this conversation. It is true, though, Mr. Mabaso, that those foreign nationals that dominate those spaces could not have done so without the express help of South African officials. That's the first issue. But secondly, even in the informal settlements that you and I have been talking about, there are many South Africans, including formal settlements, that are not paying, that are connecting illegally. What does the law and policy say about that? Because we are in a context right now in South Africa where we've got to be careful about how we frame questions so that we get a more complete story. Yes, we see that in the inner city and other parts of commercial Johannesburg, stores belonging to the city are generally dominated by foreign nationals. But what of the criminal behavior of South African nationals who are themselves in informal settlements, connecting wrongly, illegally, and all of those things? What are we doing about that? Because ultimately, the infrastructure, revenue collection, ultimately doesn't care. It's all about getting that money in. What are we doing about South Africans who are breaking the law, both within the entity and outside of the entity?
6: Yeah, well, I think as I've indicated that the investigation which we had instituted is looking into the key role players, especially those that are in the system. We have employed South Africans in the entity. So the implicated officials definitely are South Africans who are playing a leading role in all these things that we are talking about. I think it's similar to what is happening in our informal settlements. People who are illegally selling their stands in the informal settlements, majority of them are South Africans, leaders who are implicated in the informal settlements as well. Because you've got leaders, you know, who are genuinely fighting for the development of the people in the informal settlements, and you've got those that are hiding behind positions in the informal settlements, to engage in criminal activities. And most of them are South Africans, and they are selling these spaces to foreign nationals. They are renting shacks to foreign nationals. So it's a lot that we are dealing with, which involves South Africans as well that are working with foreign nationals in some of these things. Because, you know, I always argue this point you can't have someone traveling from Zimbabwe going straight to an informal settlement in Region G unless invited by a South African who knows Region G and is a resident of the informal settlements or residing adjacent to the informal settlement. So clearly, they are in their majority in the informal settlements because we invited them in the informal settlements, and now it's becoming a problem for us as South Africans, but also for government, because it makes it impossible for us really to get into the space and work without having to deal with issues of congestion in the informal settlements.
5: There are a lot of messages that have come through, Mr. Mabaso, from people who are saying that, hey, we applied for housing. I'll read you this one. It says, Orbs, can you please ask the MMSC for housing? Why are we approved for housing in Cliptown in 2011, but we are still not allocated a home and still homeless, especially in Cliptown golf course? Approved for housing, but still paying rent since 1996. And many other areas in the city of Johannesburg where people are saying, we have been approved for housing in these different areas, and yet we still haven't had those houses allocated. I think somebody else was speaking about the Jablani RDP housing. There, I just can't find it. I was looking for it, but somebody... It seems, generally speaking, Mr. Mabaso, there is an outcry for housing from Joburgers who say that they've been applied and approved. What's going on in that space?
6: Okay, I think with Jablani Place LK, the allocation will take place. I think after September, the developer there, the contractor, is almost done with the remedial works. So we know that there was a pre-allocation which was conducted when the houses were still incomplete. I don't know why it was done, but well, we accept it was done. But we are expediting our engagements on the project together with the MSC. We conducted an oversight visit there. So those beneficiaries with happy letters and approved subsidies for Jablani PSLK will start to see allocations, I think, at the end of September, maybe towards the first week of October, because that's the timelines which were provided by the developer. So at least something is being done around that. With the extension 11, that development was invaded a long time ago. The matter is in court. We are trying to obtain an eviction order so that we take out those that invaded houses, so that those with an approved subsidies, especially from the informal settlement, are allocated into their houses. We obtain the eviction order for extension 6. The department in 2023 were supposed to execute that order, and when I left the office, they couldn't do it. I don't know whether they were scared or what, but I then said we need to resuscitate that process so that those that with approved subsidies can then be afforded an opportunity to access their houses. So that's how we are dealing with extension 11. So I know that we've got residents in the informal settlements with approved subsidies, but unfortunately that development got invaded and it was never completed, and the matter is still in court for us to finalize that. The Cliptown golf course, we are almost done. I had an engagement with the George Co last month because we are expected to give title deeds to that particular development, so the process is still in the pipeline. We have not abandoned that project of transferring those units to the beneficiaries. So it's still a work in progress. And I know that it also got affected when I was removed in the office, because at the time I had allocated 20 million for us to run processes to comply with SPLUMA requirements so that we are given the clearance certificate for us to transfer those properties to the beneficiaries. But I think on the overall challenges of human settlements in Johannesburg, I think, you know, one understands and note the concerns and challenges our residents have enjoyed since 1996, because our housing backlog dates back to 1996. But we have initiated quite a number of projects in our efforts to try and mitigate the backlog that our residents and the city has been battling with. And that's why we introduced Southern Farms with an intention of trying to assist in dealing with the housing backlog, and that project, is expected to deliver almost 43,000 housing opportunities upon completion. We introduced Jabavu development in Soweto as well. We've started Tanganani development, working together with the province. Last week, I signed off a report for Bankenveld, which is another development. It's a private development, but we decided to partner as the city so that we are able to deliver fully subsidized houses there, which is commonly known as RDP houses. And that development is in Region A, and we want to utilize that development to also deal with the housing challenges of Alexandra. And we are in the engagement now with another developer developing Soweto Gateway, where we are also looking into partnering with them so that we are able to deliver RDP houses for the residents of Lahlumlenze and Orlando East as well in Soweto. So we are continuing with the Luffering. We are in constant engagements. National government has assisted us a lot, and we are still expecting to deliver more houses there. We had issues of infrastructure capacity, and there are interventions that we have deployed for us to introduce even alternative energy source. And also we are looking into constructing more reservoirs there, so that we have sufficient bulk capacity for us to continue with the development. As well with the Flerhof, we've just demolished the hostel. We evacuated people out of the hostel, and we are going to proceed with the development there, because we understand we also have people who are still sitting with the approvals for Flerhof, and that's why we had to move with speed in making sure that the hostel is demolished so that we continue with the development. So there are a lot of projects, in fact, that we are initiating in our efforts to deal with the housing backlog in Johannesburg, including the hostel redevelopment program that we are introducing on Sunday, this coming Sunday.
5: I want to make a quick observation and then maybe a question. It appears that many of the hindrances in the work of human settlements involves criminality that emanates from within the human settlement entity itself. I'm talking about corrupt officials who are deeply embedded within the entity, who work with syndicates outside of the entity, and these are long-standing relationships, it appears, that are very hard to dismantle, it appears, just based on what we are talking about. I want to find out two things from you, MMC, and I want to talk a little bit about your aspirations as the mayor of the city of Johannesburg. Do we know all of the parcels of land that are owned by the city of Johannesburg, the buildings that are owned by the city of Johannesburg, and any other such property that is owned by the city of Johannesburg that would fall under your portfolio? Do we know, do we have a clear inventory of that?
6: Okay, well, the Department of Human Settlements is not a landlord. Johannesburg Property Company is the landlord, and it's housed at under Economic Development Department. But what we have done as the Department of Human Settlements, especially with the land parcel, we have done what we call a land assembly strategy, and we were working with VETS. We're in partnership with VETS in doing that. And the reason for us to intervene in the space is because, you know, our vacant properties or vacant parcels of land are getting invaded, and it becomes the responsibility of human settlements because we need to come in to provide services.
5: But is that not counterproductive, MMC? The fact that you are not the landlord, but you are the people that are supposed to almost enforce, is that not counterproductive just from an organizational point of view?
6: Yeah, well, that's how institutional you arrange, and that's why we had to intervene with this strategy now. And that strategy is on its way to council, because we have consolidated all the land parcels that is under the ownership of the municipality, and we are saying that there has to be a development planned in each and every vacant land. So each entity must have strategies and plan on how they are going to work on those particular lands. So if JCPZ will want to utilize it for symmetry, then they need to start planning now so that they secure and protect the land. If Human Settlements wants to build in houses, Human Settlements must do the same. So all the department that requires a vacant land for their operations, you know, they have to be proactive in how they service and work on the land. So we have taken that responsibility upon ourselves as Human Settlements, and we have consolidated it very well. The strategy, as I've indicated, is on its way to council, and thanks to our colleagues from VES who have been working with us in consolidation of this work, and we've done it because we've come to realize that, you know, there is a gap in how we plan and in how also we protect our vacant properties in the city of Johannesburg, but also in how we consolidate, because we need to know how many of these land parcels are available for what service or for what development. And that's why we had to engage in this exercise. And the report is on its way to council, of which upon obtaining a council resolution, then it will then be easy to roll out that particular program. But when it comes to the asset book of the city, yes, we do have an asset register. It's sitting with Johannesburg Property Company. We've got descriptions of all our properties. I know that, you know, we had challenges even when the AG was auditing us for the previous financial year. There were issues about our asset book, but I know that JPC has worked very hard in cleaning up the asset book as per the recommendations of the AG.
5: MMC, I just want to, just for a brief moment now, go into the mayoral candidacy issue. My reading of the politics of the city of Johannesburg is that even after the 4th of November, we will be stuck with coalition politics. I get a sense that there is not going to be an outright winner of the elections. I suppose parties are probably going to be working towards.
6: I'm contesting to win.
5: No, I hear that. I hear you. I hear you. And that should be the aspiration, I suppose, of every candidate. But play with me. The possibility is such that perhaps we may be dealing with more coalition politics. How are you going to deal with that if that is the reality? And what is the biggest challenge that you think the city has, that if that particular challenge is sorted out, then the city is most likely to be a more stable and functioning city for the people of Johannesburg?
6: Well, I think what affected us the most is the political instability, and that's what we seek to address as the IFP. And what we appreciate is that when we were invited back into government, we were invited with an intention to try and stabilize the state of Johannesburg. And I can confidently say that we have achieved that because the last time we witnessed a change of the executive mayors in Johannesburg, it was when we came in 2024, and we will continue to advocate for the stability at the political level, because it also assists to stabilize the administration, but also, you know, the consistency in how we deliver services as well, because each administration introduces its priorities, its programs, which then affects the work at the administration level. So the political stability then becomes imperative, and that's what we are prioritizing as well as the IFP. And that's why the IFP this time around took a posture to approach the elections in the city of Johannesburg differently. You know, we have not you know, on previous elections introduced a mayoral candidate, but we did it this time around because we want to also express our commitment to stabilizing the city of Johannesburg. But over and above that, we feel that the experience, the capacity and the expertise that we have in China as an organization can actually assist the city of Johannesburg, because we understand that the city of Johannesburg is an economic engine, and if you want to fix South Africa, you must get Johannesburg right. And that's why in our priorities as an organization, we are looking at the Johannesburg economic recovery, because we understand that majority of the people in Johannesburg are here seeking economic opportunities and job opportunities, and if they don't find those opportunities, that's when then you will find them settling in areas that are not suitable for human settlement. So if you want to build the city of Johannesburg, you must build it with its residents, and the residents, you know, must have financial muscle to assist you to build the city of Johannesburg, so that even the services that you are providing to your residents, they are able to contribute to the coffers of the municipality, so that you have sufficient resources to,
5: some of us,
6: to invest in the future development. So that's why the IFP this time around decided to take the approach that we have taken in contesting the city of Johannesburg, because we feel that we've got capabilities and capacity to fix the city of Johannesburg, but also to bring in the stability in the city of Johannesburg that every resident has been yearning about.
5: I've completely run out of time, but do you think, very quickly, do you think that you have a chance of winning outright? I know that's what you're going for, but realistically, do you think the chance is there?
6: Well, we trust the residents of Johannesburg that they are going to do the right thing by giving the IFP an opportunity. I mean, we have demonstrated that we want to work for the residents of Johannesburg, and all our efforts, are responding to the plight of our residents, and we want to continue working for the residents of Johannesburg, but we need to have, you know, that political power so that we are able to work for our residents.
5: Louise Mabaso, let me stop you there, sir. MMC of Human Settlements, thank you very much.
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1: While it's been an extremely long day of queuing under Musina's scorching sun, it appears the Malawian nationals are in for an even longer night at the local showgrounds. A thick layer of dust hangs in the air as the ground beneath them is nothing more than dry sand and withered grass. But despite the harsh conditions, several children can be seen joyfully playing, which is in stark contrast to the mood of their parents. This Malawian national says home is where his heart is.
2: Yeah, our Malawi is safe when we go there, but here we are not safe. 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
5: What is special about this year's 702 Jozi, My Jozi Walk the Talk is that we actually get to experience the city in a completely different way. 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You must definitely take part in this year's Walk the Talk because, of course, we often engage across from one another via the phone.

0: sublime, but this time we actually get to see each other in person, and it is always such a beautiful experience. 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I might challenge myself. 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
3: 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Hangwani Maumel. He hasn't been arrested. His stuff was confiscated. He was never even indicted. So on what basis do you take his stuff? Surely, if we're going to take your stuff on the basis of the fact that you've stolen something or you've done something criminal, then there must be a person that is connected to that that gets arrested, right? 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
4: With a wrap of your eyewitness news, I'm Khumbuzile Tabete. Lawyers for embattled crime intelligence deputy head Feroz Khan have withdrawn his application for parts of his testimony to be heard in camera at the Madlanga inquiry. Khan was scheduled to begin his testimony this week, but was shot on Sunday night. His lawyers say he's unconscious in hospital and in a critical condition. They've told the commission that they would need a supplementary affidavit from Khan, but could only get it once he's conscious. But Commissioner Sesibaloi has questioned Khan's lawyers about the application.
5: For you to say, well, I need to file another affidavit, and until then you can't hear this application, this in-camera application, it just doesn't work that way. Effectively, what you are seeking is you seek to hold the hand of the commission in abeyance until eventually you are able to consult and get instructions from General Khan, whenever that will be. Because that's effectively what your submissions is.
4: The presidency has confirmed receipt of the report by the Ngabinde inquiry following the completion of its work. The inquiry was established by President Cyril Ramaphosa to look into the fitness to hold office of Johannesburg prosecution's boss, Advocate Andrew Chauke. The inquiry was prompted by a complaint by former NPA boss Shamila Batoy. President Cyril Ramaphosa has acceded to all the requests of DA leader Jordan Hill-Lewis to reshuffle the party's executive. Most notable of the new appointments is the demotion of former leader John Steenhuisen as Agriculture Minister to Deputy Minister of Trade and Industry. But Ramaphosa has also made an appointment from within his own party, bringing back former Minister Dina Pule to head the portfolio of social development. President Cyril Ramaphosa introduced the new appointments.
6: David John Manier to be Minister of Forestry, Fisheries and the Environment. And Diana Deliwepule, the Minister of Social Development. I now request Acting Deputy Chief Justice Mhlanhla to either swear or affirm them into office.
4: DA Chief Whip Glenis Breitenbach says the Parliament Ad Hoc Committee probing police corruption has no powers to find people guilty. She adds that the months of hearings have provided the committee with just information and not evidence that can be used to pursue those implicated in police interference and corruption. Breitenbach and members of the committee were making their submissions and recommendations on the committee draft report. The case against alleged crime kingpin Vusumuzi Cat Matlala has been postponed to 13 July. This will allow for further deliberations on the sentence proposed by the Pretoria Specialised Commercial Crimes Court. The court did not endorse the 8-year sentence agreed to between Matlala and the National Prosecuting Authority in the plea deal. Magistrate Ignatius Dupre has instead proposed an effective 12-year prison term. The matter relates to a 280 million rand tender, which Matlala's company, Medicare 24 Tshwane District, scored from the SAPS. If the NPA and Matlala's legal team fail to accept the court's proposed sentence by 13 July, the plea deal could collapse and the matter could proceed to trial. Police have confirmed they responded to 120 anti-illegal migration marches across the country, with the majority of them peaceful. Acting National Commissioner Buleng Dimbane says while there were incidents of unrest, law enforcement agencies acted swiftly. Dimbane was addressing the media alongside the South African National Defence Force following demonstrations.
7: We confirm that a total of 120 marches took place nationwide. Of these marches, 108 of them were peaceful and only 12 required law enforcement interventions due to incidents of unrest.
4: She adds that no incidents were reported in the Free State, Limpopo and Northwest, while in other provinces, fewer than 5 incidents were recorded in each.
7: While the vast majority of demonstrations remained peaceful, there were individuals who sought to exploit events to commit criminal acts. Unfortunately for them, they were promised that the law will take its course. They quickly discovered the law enforcement was on their heels and ready to act proportionally and decisively.
4: And finally, City Power in Johannesburg says the newly implemented tariff increase will ensure infrastructure upgrades go ahead. The utility says the average increase for the 2026-27 financial year is 8.63%, lower than Eskom's hike and among the lowest for South Africa's major metros. Spokesperson Isaac Mangena says the adjustment will fund critical upgrades while limiting the impact on consumers.
8: Registered indigent customers continue to receive support through tariff interventions, including exemptions from certain fixed charges and also access to free basic electricity program.
4: Your weather: Gauteng will be partly cloudy, Johannesburg at a low of 9 degrees, peaking at 15, Pretoria 9 and 18, and Vereeniging 12 and 13. Cape Town will be partly cloudy with isolated showers and rain in the morning and evening, with light northwesterly winds. Temperatures starting at a low of 9, peaking at 14. I'm Khumbuzile Tabete, and that's a wrap of your Eyewitness News.
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9: 8 minutes after 2 o'clock, the upside of failure time on 702 Afternoons. As you know, one of my absolute favorite features. Now, it is Youth Month, and what better way than to close off Youth Month with an upside of failure with one of the youngest at heart in our industry, Mom Abigail Kubeka. And I really must try not to cry, because even though I've known Mama since I was 18 years old, I still am just in awe. O11188307 02, the WhatsApp line 0727021702. Mama, okay.
10: Greeting, my love, and happy South Africa.
9: Happy South Africa, right?
10: And happy Friday.
9: And happy Friday.
10: And may we all be blessed.
9: Mama, did you wake up at 3-4 Bafana, or you slept?
10: To be honest, I didn't.
9: You didn't?
10: I slept like a log. Like a log.
9: So when you got the good news, what did you say?
10: Good news in the morning with my first cup of tea, I screamed. I said, thank you, Lord. We're getting it together.
9: I want to share a memory that we had together. I think it was a corporate event for R&B or one of those. Mm-hmm. And I had just finished doing Fame the Musical with Mom Mara Lowe. Mm-hmm. And myself, you and her were in this thing, and the theme was Sophia Town. And I will never forget, Hore, you did an outfit change, and your song was Nina Simone's My Baby Just Cares. So you were running late with your outfit change. So I was standing there with the mic getting ready to sing. Can I tell you what Mum Abigail did? So for context, this is 22 years ago.
10: Oh, please. I hope it's not horrible. All right.
9: She got her mic backstage and she started singing while they were helping her get dressed. Now, keep in mind, if you're singing by the dressing rooms backstage, you can't hear yourself. There's no monitors. And she came out like there was nothing wrong. So I just remember, I think the first line you missed, and then you came in on, ha, tone places, Liz Taylor is. And she went on that stage like nothing had happened. Mama.
10: Those were the days.
9: Those were the days. Do you think that there's a certain discipline about the show must go on that was instilled in you when you were younger, being a theater baby?
10: Absolutely, sweetheart. And the unfortunate part, or the best part of it all, is that it's in you. You are born with it. You know, showbiz or music, you don't choose it. It chooses you. So everything is all set up inside you, all intact. God gives it to you, and then you just have to give it out to the people, to his children.
9: Mm.
10: And it's an honor. It's a blessing.
9: Mm.
10: It's the best thing ever. Thank you, Lord.
9: Oh, amen. Amen. Because I think it truly is a gift to be able to live your calling as long as you have. And I'm wondering, Mama, because you started when you were very, very young. Can you share with us your earliest memory walking onto a stage where there was a crowd, and share with us what that feeling was like from before you went on stage till after you came off stage?
10: Yeah. The first time I got myself into this mess.
9: I love that.
10: Yeah. Because I sometimes question myself and kick myself. But yeah, that's why my parents didn't want me to be in this business. It's the worst business ever.
9: Mm.
10: But it's the best. Mm. It was the glamour. I think I was just born for glamour.
9: Yes.
10: For beauty. It's in me. I've loved it ever since I was 1 minute old. And so, all I was looking forward to was to be glamorous on that stage.
9: Yes.
10: Was just to do the best I could for the people. And to see people being happy, beautiful, and just enjoying themselves.
9: Mm.
10: So that was just the only thing that was on my mind. And then it grew. That feeling changed to responsibility, to hard work, to emotions, and to appreciation.
9: You say that you were looking at the glamour of it, and I think so many entertainers and performers, the greats, the Michael Jacksons, the Beyoncés, all of those that have lived, where they have an opportunity to take on a persona that it's escapism, not just for the audience, but also for ourselves.
10: Mm.
9: And I'm wondering, what was your life at home like? If you got to dress up on stage and be glamorous, was home glamorous?
10: Oh, yes. Everywhere. Everywhere. All what that was in my mind was glamour. I remember, even at school, you know, we used to have anthropology, if I'm still pronouncing it right.
9: Yes, it is right.
10: Like poetry books where we had all our poems in.
9: Mm.
10: My book was full of songs. Not poetry. I'd written songs in there because I was, in my mind, in my heart, my body, in my blood, it was just music all the way. Yeah.
9: You are in almost your seventh decade.
10: Seven?
9: seventh decade in the industry.
10: 86. December, I'll be 87.
9: So when did you start, Mark? Because this is your seventh decade in the business.
10: In 65 years in the industry. 65 years in this business. This crazy business. But wow, it's like, I feel like I started yesterday. I'm so energized. I'm raring to go. I just want to do things. And I feel I can do them. I was just telling Liza that, you know, Liza, the way I am enjoying my acting these days, I'm so sorry that I started, I got into that field late. Because if I had got into this acting industry earlier than now, I could be very far. I'm so loving it. But what is helping me is my musicality. Because when I act, my musicality comes in, the presentation. It's like I'm singing and presenting and talking to the people. And that's what the people want. You have to talk to them. And then you are able to draw their attention to you. They listen to you. And when I sing, I act. Yeah. And it's nice. And it's lovely. Honey, we are in the best business. Trust me. Resign today. And
9: the listeners are making me resign. But I have to say, Mama, and I'm going to encourage everybody who's listening to head over to YouTube. When Mom Abigail says she loves the glamour, né? There's no way I can explain how she dresses up each and every time I have seen her. Né? Firstly, get his sunglass, this Zaza, the Dior. This Zaza. Don't tatazel Zazazel. It's a Dior. Give me a fur coat. Give me a kwai kwai. Mama, have you felt like the process of aging has made your passion for what you do grow even more and appreciate it even more?
10: Yeah.
9: Do you sometimes look at your younger counterparts and think, ooh, they don't know, they don't appreciate?
10: Yeah. It's so true. It's so true. And I try to talk to them in a nice way, because it's a very, very sensitive issue. Because somebody will think maybe Mushebela Fatsi.
9: Yes.
10: Yeah, you know. You start say, honey, to be smart or to look beautiful is not always about money. It's the way you coordinate, the way you plan. Plan your wardrobe. Have a dress. I have a dress rehearsal, me in Amang Zohamb.
9: Yes.
10: Yes. Yes.
9: I love that. So whenever you leave the house, it's your dress rehearsal for show day.
10: Yes. I have a dress rehearsal. Think. Be creative. And there's nothing to beat that. You don't know how happy you'll be the rest of your life with yourself. Look at yourself in the mirror and say, hi, yeah, that is me. It's beautiful. It opens up doors for you. You know, people respect you. And now you respect people. And it is about money. Everything is about money. So don't say, hey, I don't have money to buy expensive things. No, no, no. It's not about having expensive. It's the coordination, the way you dress up, the way you coordinate, the way you match yourself, the way you look up, stand up and be upright and be proud of yourself. That's what God wants.
9: I also just feel like outside of how you dress up, Mama, outside of your talents and your gifts, there is a certain grace with how you carry yourself in a way that it does not matter what the science of your body is telling you. I have never seen you, whether you had a stick with you or a walker with you, and thought, ach, shame, ever in my life.
10: Yeah. And I do have those. I do have problems. I do have had a hard life. But I pray for strength, for guidance, always. And I always say, I know I'm not the only one. Mm. Everybody has got something that is biting them, that is killing them. But it's life. Usemhlabeni uyahlaba. It even shabbat uJesu Kristu.
9: It's even shabbat.
10: Yes. So who are we?
9: This is true. The way you are saying it so perfectly. When we come back from the news, we're going to get a question for Mom Abigail from Savannah and a question for Mom Abigail from Nkanka. And you better stay tuned to our ad breaks, because somewhere, somehow, our young'uns are going to be taking on a live read. And then I'm going to ask Mom Abigail about what she does to stay young. We're going to talk about failures and then get some advice from an 86-year-old about dating. It's just after 2:30. Time for your latest Eyewitness News headlines. Good afternoon.
11: Thanks, Rilibukhile. Good afternoon. The Economic Freedom Fighters has submitted a motion of no confidence in National Assembly Speaker Toko Didiza. In support of the motion, EFF leader Julius Malema says Didiza has failed to defend the institution in one of the most significant constitutional accountability processes in a democratic South Africa, the first impeachment process against a sitting president. Malema says Didiza conducted herself in a manner that undermines her ability to act impartially and independently as the Speaker of the House.
2: 702.
1: The upside of failure.
2: Proof that a setback can lead to a step forward.
9: 19 minutes to 3 o'clock, and we continue on the upside of failure. 011-883-0702, the WhatsApp line 072-702-1702, as we chat to the phenomenal Mom Abigail Kubeka. Mama, when you were younger, the country looked completely different. And when we talk about what you might have considered as failure back then, in your mind when you were younger, what did failure mean to you?
10: Failure. I felt like a failure. Me and Nguam. Just black people were failures. Because there was nothing for us to do, to live for. There was no tomorrow. It was just today. And you were lucky to be alive until the following day.
9: Sure.
10: You would say, oh, open your eyes. Oh, I'm still alive. Thank God. And then what now? I have to go to work. Oh, will I be able to get work? Yes, you will. And will I be able to come back? Well, that's a big question. You'd go to work because 9 o'clock, you had to be out of town, back into the township. If not, you were going to sleep at John Foster. So sometimes you had to carry a nightie in your bag because you're going to need it for later. That was the life. But, you know, there are good things that came out of that, of that horrible time. There are good things that came. You know, we became stronger. We got together. There was harmony. There was, we got united. We had one enemy. All black people had one enemy, and the enemy was a white man, Amapun.
9: So, and oppression and the system,
10: exactly.
9: And apartheid.
10: So we were. It was easy to mobilize. It was easy to come together. They chased us from town, from Sophia Town, from all those places into the townships, and that was to our advantage, because we're now close to one another. We got together. It was easy. We were not individualistic like we are today. Enemies, I mean, everybody is your enemy today. Anybody is your enemy. You don't trust anybody. Sleeping or walking
12: or just, you know, you're not safe. But during that time, we were together and we fought one thing, apartheid.
9: Do you feel, Mama, that when democracy came about and you look now 30 odd years after democracy, do you feel that the efforts that were put in, the lives that were lost, have achieved what the intention was? Or do you feel that there is still work to be done? And if there's still work to be done, what do you think that is? Especially to the young people listening.
12: There is a lot to be done still. A lot. And the main things of running the country, the main things of knowing ourselves, of going back to the drawing board, of knowing where we're coming from and what we wanted when we fought for this, what we got today. And without that, we can't move. We are stuck, guys. We are stuck. We're in the mud. No wonder people are tramping on us. No wonder people from outside are tramping on us, because we're stuck. We can't move. We don't have direction. We just got excited. We got happy. We thanked God. We still thank Him for all that happened, even for the lives that we lost. It was a struggle. In a war, in a struggle, people die. Some people die. Some survive. It's normal. It's not nice, but that's what happens. That happened. Okay. Thank you, Lord. Sorry, Lord. We hurt. We miss our friends. We miss everything. Mm. But it was for a reason. But now, where are we? I don't know where I am.
9: So what would you say young people should be doing? If you were to say, if there's one thing I need every young person in South Africa to do from today, what is that one thing?
12: Young people? Mm. We still, the old people still have to find themselves before the young people find themselves. We are lost with the young people. We jumped into their wagon of now. And then we lost the roots. And then how will the young people know what to do if we don't teach them? If we don't know? Like I say, I don't know where I am. I'm lost. But I haven't lost hope. We mustn't lose hope. It was the excitement. It's going to wear down. We are finding ourselves now. We are getting onto the path, the right way to go. We are going to fix our country. We've got the most beautiful country in the whole world, South Africa. And we are very proud of it and proud of the people that lost their lives for this country. Mm. And they are waiting for us to do something about it, to own it, to look after it. And we are going to do it.
9: So you said that when you were younger, being black was being a failure. There was no hope. Today for you, Mama, what is failure for you today?
12: Failure for me today is not to get things going the right way. The youngsters, do we have children? I don't know. And that's the most hurting part of it all, of life. The children, the youth. Bantwana, our youth is lost. We don't have. And we should work very hard to bring them home.
9: Indeed, indeed.
12: We have to work together to bring these children home. To show them the light, the way. Give them what they need, because we have a great country and great people. It's just that the direction is what is lacking. But we're getting it. We're getting it together.
9: Biki biki. We are getting there.
12: Yeah, Daimat Mir. We're getting it together.
9: We're going to take a break. When we come back, we're going to get that question. Let's ask about relationships and also find out about Dear Sistoli for its group companies.
2: 702.
1: The upside of failure.
2: Proof that a setback can lead to a step forward.
9: 9 minutes to 3 o'clock. The upside of failure with Mum Abigail Kubeka. 011-883-0702 and the WhatsApp line 072-702-1702. I'm looking at some of your messages. Gather next youth takeover, Lebogile. We need the young'uns to interview you on the upside of failure. It seems like Lebogile knows everyone in the industry. I find that so fascinating. I'm an industry baby, so the likelihood is that I do know everybody in the industry. Dr. Philemon Mahuma says, what a beautiful conversation. Mama Abigail is forever young, fresh, and beautiful. Thank you, Mama, for living life to the full. We have so much to learn from you. Another message says, afternoon, Auslebkhile, and the listeners. Well done to Nkanka and Savannah who are taking part. Your passion, talent, and dedication truly shone through. Keep believing in yourselves, keep growing, and may this be just the beginning of ever great things. Wishing you all the very best. This is from Sistan Tswembu. And now we get an opportunity. Savannah, you get to ask a question first of Mum Abigail.
12: Thank you, baby.
13: First of all, I just want to say, I hope I age like you.
12: Oh, lovely. Thank you so much.
13: Oh, my word.
12: You win.
13: Well done.
12: Thank
13: well
12: you
13: done.
12: So much.
13: Secondly,
12: you.
13: I was wondering, because you came so far in life and your career and you inspire everyone, and I was wondering at 16 years old that you once think that you are going to be one of South Africa's most favorite person and this iconic and come this far in your career, and you have a widespread career, you variety.
12: Yes. Oh, yes, I am. Thank God for that.
13: Oh, wow.
12: Thank God for that. I never thought.
9: Mama, just come closer to the mic for me.
12: I never thought I would be where I am today. But I was hoping. And because of the love and the gift, I worked on that. I worked on each and everything that God had given me. I'm a hard worker. I'm a determined person. And thank God, respect. I respected and still respect each and everyone, young, old, whatever.
9: And Kanka, on
12: and
9: yours?
12: I learn each and every day.
13: That's a
12: I
13: big one.
12: From you. I learned from this one. I learned from all the time. Humble yourself. Let the people, you know, praise you and hold you up there. Not you. And your work. Not you.
9: Mm. Yo, I love that saying, let the work speak for itself. Yeah. Nkanka, you've got a question for Mom Abigail.
14: I do. Firstly, it is an honor, Mama. I grew up watching you. I grew up listening to some of your music because I come from a musical home. But my question is, Utima, what has kept you going on? You know, because I think, Uti, when you began your journey in the industry, and I think some of them aren't here right now as we speak, you know. So I want to know from you, Uti, what kept you going? You know, what kept you moving and all of that, Mamzo?
12: I wish I knew.
14: Eish.
12: I wish I knew. Eish. Maybe Tokolosho or something. Never
14: know.
9: That is...
12: Nah, these Tokolosho, they will do things for you. And with you. Not being away. But seriously, I think it's the belief and I had
14: Kunkulunkuluwam.
12: The hope, the discipline, hard work, and just the humbling myself, bringing myself to the level of the people, being with the people all the time, never being above or under but just with the people all the time. Usifanise nabantu bonke. And not think that you are better or you are special. No, no one is special. Because who you are, what you have, or what you can do, I cannot do. And what I, the same applies with me. So we're the same. Find out what I have or what I can do and try and match that if you like it. And the same applies to me. I must find out who you are, what you can do, and try and match that. And that we can, that is why I go to Ubuntu. That's Ubuntu. Come together. Because together we can do magic.
9: Oh, Mom Abigail. Alone,
12: nothing.
9: We have run out of time. Please make sure you all tune in. Dear Sis Dolly is going to be premiering at South African Cinemas on the 3rd of July, where Mom Abigail is playing Gogo, who is the family matriarch. And we so look forward to enjoying that. Mama, thank you so, so much. If I've not given you your flowers enough, we love you.
12: Thank you so much. I love you too. And may God bless and keep us all. And please, let's get our country back to us.
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15: It's 11:33. Time for the Sharing Space. This is where we share our stories about stuff that's happened in our lives, really. And some of you ask for advice. Some of you just want to know if the other 702 listeners have experienced something similar. So you know the drill. I'm going to play a WhatsApp voice note of the story we have on our sharing space today. And then I'll come to your calls and your WhatsApps. Let's take a listen.
16: Hey, Clement. I recently broke up with my girlfriend of 5 years. We just had too many irreconcilable differences and the relationship just couldn't survive that. Now, over the course of our relationship, she's actually helped me out quite a few times financially. And in all those times, she's told me I don't need to pay her back. But I keep track of how much that is, right, roughly. It's 120,000 Rand in total over the course of our relationship. It would be around 20,000 rands at a time whenever she did give me money for a new project that I'm working on. And she helped me get a printer and a new phone for the business. She would get me shirts, formal shirts, and shoes for when I have meetings. And after the breakup, she just turned on me and just told me that I need to pay back all her money. She also wants me to return the phone and the printer. Now, my business is doing well right now, so I am making some money and I'm in a position to pay her back over a period of time, like over a few months or so. Now, the tricky part is this came at a shock to me because she just decided, I think she's being bitter, if I can say that, because I'm the one who ended the relationship. So should I pay her back or just not entertain this at all?
15: Where's the EFF to say, pay back the money? Pay back the money. Okay, Anonymous. So Anonymous' story in summary is he's been dating for 5 years, this girl, and they've had a lot of differences lately and felt the relationship could just not survive them. So he decided to call things off. But he's an entrepreneur. And he says that she used to pay for certain things for him. She helped him out with money. He's like, here's 20,000 rand to help you with that project. But it was not a loan. It was just her, out of the goodness of her heart, helping him out, set up this business because his business was experiencing some challenges. And he says the amount comes up to about 100,000 rand, I think, if I'm not mistaken, because he would typically receive like 20,000 amounts here and there for a project he was working on. And since he called for the breakup and they're now no longer together, the lady has asked that, please, I need you to pay back that money. And I need you to return the phone and the printer I bought you to help you with your work when we were still dating. So he's asking, should I pay back the money? And Anonymous, because you saying that your business is back on its feet and it's doing well, why not? Just pay her back the money for peace sake, because then she's going to go around consistently pestering you. So rather just pay the money. If your business is doing well, just take 100,000 rand, just give it to her. Buy a phone, get that printer, take it back to her, just so that you can have peace and you can start from scratch. But I've got a serious issue with people who, when they are in love, madly in love, they give you things, they pay things for you, and they don't call it a loan until you break up. And then they're like, remember that 500 rand I once sent you on a random afternoon on Friday? Well, I need it back. Honestly, I think that's a bit childish. What do you think of Anonymous's conundrum here? And what do you advise him to do? Give me a call. 011-883-0702. WhatsApp's on 072-702-1702.
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2: 702.
15: 19 minutes before 12 o'clock. Let's go straight to your calls. Neo, you're in four ways. Good morning.
17: Good morning, Clement.
15: It's Ada.
17: My advice to the gentleman is that he must just pay that lady the money. Because I know that she might have said it out of, frustration, like anger, disappointment. That said, but I know for the fact that, like, chances are, ex-repo will be calling on at this door. And most men will attest that women have, I was given money as well, and when the relationship ended. So one money. And if you don't pay it, I can tell you. Ex-repo, if you know ex-repo, he'll be on your door.
15: But, yeah, hey, guys, this is tough. So now, here at Jola, and we're giving each other gifts, what must happen now? When you're helping someone, Kachele, you're giving them some money, and you're not saying this is a loan, you're saying this is out of the goodness of your heart. Must I then take it as a loan in case of a breakup?
17: Clement, I will tell you what. To be a man in South Africa, you are at a disadvantage. Number one, because of our laws, you could be, arraigned in court to say that you did this, that to me. Chances are you'll be in court and to defend yourself. So for that matter, whatever, the relationship, whether it's like good times and all this, just remember, if you can, pay it.
15: Mm. And in this case, Anonymous can, because he says his business is doing well now. It's just that he feels like the ex is being petty. Neo in four ways, thank you for your call. Jerry, you're in Omonde. Good morning.
18: Good morning to you, Clement.
15: Sure.
18: I'm saying to the young boy, bow out with respect, pay back the money. And if you can, you can even pay it with interest.
15: Okay. Must he also ask her to pay back maybe?
18: No. What?
15: Why?
18: No. You see, Clement, sometimes you've got to be a man in a situation, especially when the opposite person is a lady. Just be a man. Bow out with interest and just pay the money with interest and just walk away.
15: Okay, Jerry in Omonde. Thank you for your call. Hi, Bagit. Yeah, let's go to your WhatsApps.
19: Clement, Anonymous must pay back the money as in yesterday. And it's a good thing he was keeping track because he knows very well there's no such thing as a free lunch, particularly where romantic relationships are concerned, particularly where the woman is the lender or the financier. So he must just pay back the money, please. We beg.
15: Okay, maybe the lesson here is, guys, next time you're so madly in love, it's a Friday night at a dinner and you're feeling madly in love, just be clearer when you're helping. When you're a financier and you're giving someone 20,000 rand because their business is suffering, be clear and say, babe, can I lend you this money? Can I give you 20,000 rand? And when your business is doing well, you can pay it back. Don't say, I'm just helping you out, babe. Only for you to change your story when we break up. I mean, I was saying earlier, for me, the only thing I would ever take back is a car. Anything else? No. Just let it stay in the past. That's all.
20: Yeah, good morning, Clement. Anonymous must pay back the money. That woman was investing in him. Yeah, now the business is doing well. Suddenly there's a breakup. 5 years of investment. He must pay it back, Pella.
15: Yeah.
20: You know, what did you think? Did you think you're going to have somebody who's going to uplift you and then you wake up tomorrow and say, oh, it's over? And he's not even telling us why he broke up with her. So we could assume that maybe he was using her to achieve what he's achieved. So pay back the money, bro.
15: Yes, yeah, but Luena, Anonymous, actually, that's a fair point to raise. Anonymous, you're with someone for 5 years. They supported you throughout the 5 years when your business was struggling. And then when your business starts doing well, you break up with them. It's a bit sus, as the young ones would say. That's quite suspicious. Why? Why now when your business is doing well and then you're like, oh, it's over? Which is why I'm saying that's a fair point. Maybe you were using her. And I'm not sure. I don't know. Based on what you're saying, it seems like it was a lovely, loving relationship. But just appreciate that there are other people that may look at it that way. Hey?
21: Good morning, Clement. Morning to you and listeners. Anonymous, you need to pay back the money, my man. There's no way. There's just no way somebody could help you out of love. 20,000. There's just no way, my guy. There's just no way. You need to pay back the money. Anyway, I think your relationship, Jay, to start with, by asking a woman, Musadi for chelebe, it was a problem there. Understand? It was a problem there. You needed to specify horka yadima, and you must pay it back. Because as soon as you do that, my man, because I think it was based on that. The relationship was just based on the fact that she's able to lend you money, give you money. So the fair thing would be patalantat.
15: Tato, you're in Roodepoort. Good morning.
22: Hello, Clement. How are you?
15: I'm all right. How are you?
22: I was just laughing because I'm not a young person anymore.
15: What, you used to
22: during
15: do
22: nowadays,
15: that?
22: You wouldn't get money from a woman. And again, during my days, women would never ask for money from men.
15: Oh, really?
22: Okay, just in short.
15: Mm.
22: This man has not been truthful. Anonymous has not been truthful.
15: Mm.
22: One, he doesn't mention why he broke up with this lady. I don't want to concur what other people said.
15: Mm.
22: He is the problem. Just underline that he is the problem. And then he's also alleging that his business is doing well. If it's doing well, then why go to the media? Just pay the money. That's all.
15: I guess he just needs some advice, Tato. By the way, he did say that they have had some differences. You know, there are some too many differences lately, and that's why he decided to end the relationship. Yo, yeah, Tau in Kempton Park. Hi.
23: Hi, good morning, sir.
15: Sure.
23: I'm worried about this man.
15: Mm-hmm.
23: It seems, in a way, he's thinking unfairly. He can't even ask for advice, this man. When he was down, this lady was assisting him to pick him up. And right now, when he succeeds, he dumps the woman. What does that mean? No, he must just pay back. He must just pay back. So, simple as that.
15: So should he also return that printer and the phone she bought him?
23: Everything.
15: Yeah.
23: Everything that he owes that woman, he must just pay back. Simple as that. The only thing perhaps he could do is to ask the woman whether she has records of how she helped him. And my remember Clement, yeah. This man might be having another woman.
15: Yeah, we just don't know yet, you know. And I'm trying to give him the benefit of the doubt.
23: That is why I'm saying he might.
15: Yeah. Ish.
23: Now the and if that is the case, this current woman is going to enjoy the fruit of this other one.
15: Yeah, the investment of the first lady.
23: Exactly. In a divorce case.
15: Yeah. Tau, thank you. Thank you for calling us in Kempton Park. More of your calls and WhatsApps after the break.
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15: 8 minutes before 12 o'clock, what was shared with us on the Sharing Space this morning is a story of Anonymous, who has been together with his partner for 5 years. He's decided to call things off. And the partner now wants all the money that she has helped him when his business was suffering. So for the 5 years, his business was not doing well, and this woman apparently paid up to 100,000 rand in different amounts, helping him stabilize, bought him a phone, bought him a printer, and his business is now doing well, and he's decided to end the relationship. So the lady says, pay back the money. And Anonymous wants to know, should I? Because his business is doing well, so maybe you should, Anonymous. But he's just concerned that the lady is just being petty because he's the one who called off the relationship. Let's go to more of your WhatsApps.
0: Good day, Clement. Do you still have money for goodness of your heart? No, we don't have that anymore. So if you want to cut all ties completely with the lady, return the phone, return the printer, and pay back the money, then you'll be free. But there's no such thing. Nothing for Mahala. Kabelen Pretoria.
3: Hi, Clement. No, I know must just pay back the money. I know Sile. Now that he has made it, he feels good. There are things that are irreconcilable in their relationship all along. Him subsidizer with or funding the business or his ideas, the support. Those issues, they cannot reconcile. Now that the business is booming, he must just pay back the money. He must just pay back the money. I go, please. I got okay.
0: You know what's the problem? Yeah, the guy had a relationship while that woman was still in love. So he won't find peace until he pays the money. And it will be very difficult. Even if he pays the money, that woman will find ways just to provoke the guy.
5: Hi, Clement. The guy himself as well must make a list of all the lunch that he has bought for her, lingerie, the amount of petrol that he paid, the support that he gave her, everything, all that cost, you know, and then she must just do the same so that they can actually see the difference between the two, how much is the difference if maybe someone has spent more and the other one has spent less, and then they must just pay off each other the difference. I too think that whole thing of wanting your things back is just childish and bitter. They are absolutely not married. That no one is compelled to pay the other one, like as though they're in some community of property or something. Mm. They should have made a cohabitation or whatever agreement before they fall in love. Khotso.
15: Yeah, no, I agree with you, Khotso. It's quite childish, honestly. And maybe this is a lesson for some of you who want to exchange monies with your partners. Maybe have an agreement. And if you want that money back, be clear that you want that money back. And if you're giving it out of the goodness of your heart because you're madly in love, you can't turn around when the things, we're not together anymore and you want the money to be paid back. On what basis? Unless you've been clear it's a loan. But Anonymous, because your business is doing well now, just pay back the money and just have peace. Ule Bokhen on the WhatsApp line says, Clement, the only thing I want to say is, ladies, meaning, ladies, stop giving men money. No, ladies, don't stop. More
6: good morning, Clement, Tyron, Randall. I have a slightly different take on this. Everyone's saying pay back the money, and I understand that train of thought. But before you build a house, you count the costs. So every decision or every action has a reaction. So I'm sure this woman should have, she thought about this carefully. She obviously had the money to pay it. Now she wants it back because it didn't pan out the way she wanted, but she forgot that she has to count the costs. So there's another angle to this that everyone's missing. And so I also tend to agree with you with this.
15: Yeah, someone on the WhatsApp line says, yo, Clement, I just remembered my girlfriend owes me 300 Rand.
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0: about this year's 702 Josie My Josie Walk the Talk is that it's taking people back into the Joburg CBD. And for people to be able to see the work that Josie My Josie has been doing, how they've been fixing up the city, I'm so excited for people to see that. You should take part in this year's Walk the Talk, because if you haven't been into the Joburg CBD in a long time because you're worried about safety, about crime, it's an incredible opportunity for you to go and see what's been happening in the Joburg CBD, what Josie My Josie has been doing, what the residents of Joburg have been doing. This year, I'm going to take part in the Walk the Talk because I can't wait to see the reaction of people when they go back to the Joburg CBD and to just feel that energy and feel the pulse of the city, and for people to return and for the city to be rejuvenated and for people to want to get involved in being part of that. To enter the 702 Josie My Josie Walk the Talk, go to primemediaplus.com. I'll see you on the streets.
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0: testimony this week, but was shot on Sunday night. His lawyers say he's unconscious in hospital and in a critical condition. They've told the commission that they would need a supplementary affidavit from Khan, but could only get it once he's conscious. But Commissioner Sesibaloyi has questioned Khan's lawyers about the application.
1: For you to say, well, I need to file another affidavit, and until then you can't hear this application, this in-camera application, it just doesn't work that way. Effectively, what you are seeking is you seek to hold the hand of the commission in abeyance until eventually you are able to consult and get instructions from General Khan, whenever that will be, because that's effectively what your submissions is.
0: The presidency has confirmed receipt of the report by the Ngabinde inquiry following the completion of its work. The inquiry was established by President Cyril Ramaphosa to look into the fitness to hold office of Johannesburg prosecution's boss, Advocate Andrew Chauke. The inquiry was prompted by a complaint by former NPA boss Shamila Batoy. President Cyril Ramaphosa has acceded to all the requests of DA leader Jordan Hill-Lewis to reshuffle the party's executive. Most notable of the new appointments is the demotion of former leader John Steenhuisen as Agriculture Minister to Deputy Minister of Trade and Industry. But Ramaphosa has also made an appointment from within his own party, bringing back former Minister Dina Pule to head the portfolio of social development. President Cyril Ramaphosa introduced the new appointments.
2: David John Manier to be Minister of Forestry, Fisheries and the Environment. And Diana Deli Iwepule to be Minister of Social Development. I now request Acting Deputy Chief Justice Mhlanhla to either swear or affirm them into office.
0: DA Chief Whip Glenys Breytenbach says the Parliament Ad Hoc Committee probing police corruption has no powers to find people guilty. She adds that the months of hearings have provided the committee with just information and not evidence that can be used to pursue those implicated in police interference and corruption. Breytenbach and members of the committee were making their submissions and recommendations on the committee draft report. The case against alleged crime kingpin Vusumuzi Cat Matlala has been postponed to 13 July. This will allow for further deliberations on the sentence proposed by the Pretoria Specialised Commercial Crimes Court. The court did not endorse the 8-year sentence agreed to between Matlala and the National Prosecuting Authority in the plea deal. Magistrate Ignatius Dupre has instead proposed an effective 12-year prison term. The matter relates to a 280 million rand tender, which Matlala's company, Medicare 24 Tswane District, scored from the SAPS. If the NPA and Matlala's legal team fail to accept the court's proposed sentence by 13 July, the plea deal could collapse and the matter could proceed to trial. Police have confirmed they responded to 120 anti-illegal migration marches across the country, with the majority of them peaceful. Acting National Commissioner Buleng Dimpane says while there were incidents of unrest, law enforcement agencies acted swiftly. Dimpane was addressing the media alongside the South African National Defence Force following demonstrations.
3: We confirm that a total of 120 marches took place nationwide. Of these marches, 108 of them were peaceful and only 12 required law enforcement interventions due to incidents of unrest.
0: She adds that no incidents were reported in the Free State, Limpopo and Northwest, while in other provinces, fewer than 5 incidents were recorded in each.
3: While the vast majority of demonstrations remained peaceful, there were individuals who sought to exploit events to commit criminal acts. Unfortunately for them, they were promised that the law will take its course. They quickly discovered the law enforcement was on their heels and ready to act proportionally and decisively.
0: And finally, City Power in Johannesburg says the newly implemented tariff increase will ensure infrastructure upgrades go ahead. The utility says the average increase for the 2026-27 financial year is 8.63%, lower than Eskom's hike and among the lowest for South Africa's major metros. Spokesperson Isaac Mangena says the adjustment will fund critical upgrades while limiting the impact on consumers.
4: Registered indigent customers continue to receive support through tariff interventions, including exemptions from certain fixed charges and also access to free basic electricity program.
0: Your weather: Gauteng will be partly cloudy, Johannesburg at a low of 9 degrees, Peking at 15, Pretoria 9 and 18, and Vereeniging 12 and 13. Cape Town will be partly cloudy with isolated showers and rain in the morning and evening with light northwesterly winds. Temperatures starting at a low of 9, Peking at 14. I'm Khumbuzile Thabete, and that's a wrap of your Eyewitness News.
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7: Coming up 7 minutes past 4 o'clock on a Thursday morning, a very good morning to you. The second day of the second half of the year, which is the 2nd of July. I'm Zane Johnson, in for Africa Malali this morning, and we are together until 6 o'clock. Then John Matham takes over on Good Morning Cape Town, and Bongani Bingwa is on The Breakfast Show on 7.02. It is a Thursday morning. I hope that you've had a wonderful week so far. Looking at the head at the program, we chat to fitness expert Liesel van der Westhuizen at about 20 to 5 this morning. At 10 to 5, very interestingly enough, we look at betting on the big game. Is it actually worth the risk? And Laura Dupre, editor at Smart About Money, will tell us why we should or why we should not, and who bets on the big game. I know that there are a number of people who do sports betting, and that sports betting is actually quite a bit of a thing these days, and you can bet on anything from the latest Jukske tournament to horse rating. You can dance with perkies, you know, as they say, you can play the horses, and you can bet on anything, whether it's rugby, whether it is football. The sort of floor is open for you to bet on. But we ask, is it a wise decision? Is it actually worth the risk? And the punters are always out there to tell you that this is the favorite and that is the favorite, and it's stacked the odds against this one or that one. Just after 5 o'clock this morning, we asked the question whether the 600 million rand security plan for the 30th of June actually paid off. Dr. Kingsley Makubela, a risk analyst and former diplomat, was we'll be asking that question, whether that 600 million rand was worth putting on the table. And as a matter of fact, how much of that 600 million rand was probably spent and how much was not spent in terms of the risk that was taken and the risk analysis? Because July 2021 was the reminder that we wouldn't want to go back to that kind of situation. And then, of course, at 10 to 6, Matthew Parks of COSATU. He is the parliamentary coordinator of COSATU. And the pushback against Dina Pule's return to the cabinet. The position was left vacant by Minister Sisisi Tolashe, who was dismissed by the president in May following a series of scandals and damning allegations against her. But then Pule has also been the Deputy Secretary General of the ANC Women's League since July 2023 and was earmarked for this role in earlier reports. Her return to the national executive has its own sort of controversial history, because she was previously serving as the Minister of Communications under Jacob Zuma. She was appointed there in 2011, but served as Deputy Minister in the presidency before performing monitoring and performance monitoring, actually, and evaluation between 2010 and 2011. This hasn't left a sort of nice taste in the mouth of a number of people, and we want to find out from Kasatu, why is there a pushback against this in a department that is already a very struggling department? Your thoughts are always welcome, and your calls welcome on 011-883-0702 and the WhatsApp line on 072-702-1702. If you're in Johannesburg, in Cape Town, it's on 021-446-0567. And the WhatsApp line for Cape Town is on 072-567-1567. Very good morning to you and welcome to the show.
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7: Looking at this day in history this morning, in 1988, a car bomb explodes at Ellis Park Rugby Stadium. And that, of course, was part of the sort of very dark history of the country at the time, and one of the ANC members was injured in that particular incident in 1988 when that car bomb exploded at Ellis Park Rugby Stadium. In 1990, a stampede of religious pilgrims in a pedestrian tunnel in Mecca left more than 1,400 people dead. It's always been a very heightened event, which is the event of Hajj and the event of Eid al-Adha, which is the second Eid that actually takes place. A number of people say it is the New Year celebration. It's not the New Year celebration for Muslims. It is actually just the pilgrimage that takes place after the fasting month, and quite some time, I think it's 2 months and 10 days after that, you have the Hajj taking place. The Muslim New Year starts on the 1st of Muharram, which is actually quite much later than that. So this event that takes place of the Hajj actually takes place in Mecca, and you are looking at 2.5 million people, 2 to 2.5 million people. They've had to restrict the amount of people actually going for this particular event. But in 1990, a stampede of religious pilgrims in a pedestrian tunnel in Mecca left more than 1,400 people dead. I know of two groups that are leaving to Mecca. One leaves today at about 10 o'clock. So, yeah. Special days for today. It is World Sports Journalists Day. So I think we will be asking how our sports journalist will be celebrating today. I don't, Kieran is not back. Is Mwanda back with us today? No? We'll find out who does sports, but we'll find out as to who in our sports team celebrates World Sports Journalist Day. And if they're celebrating, congratulations to them. Coming up 13 minutes past 4 o'clock, a very good morning to you and welcome to the show.
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7: You know, some things you say to yourself, and we're going to be chatting about some things that made your mouth hang open. One of the things that I thought I would never see again, or kind of like hoping never to see again, is former President Jacob Zuma. Well, the former president's visit to a Hindu temple in India has reignited political controversy after he has been photographed alongside controversial businessman Ajay Gupta. When last did you hear the word Gupta? Zuma and Gupta. It's a nice skit for Peter Derkais, it sounds like it, to be writing. Well, a key figure in South Africa's state capture allegations. During the visit, Zuma told reporters he remains confident about returning to political power. Here is a snippet of that particular interview.
8: I'm very happy that I visited this great country at the right time. I was coming to a brother and friend of mine that was in South Africa for a long time because of some people in South Africa who were not happy with what they were doing in the country, that I was working with him as well. They decided to say he must leave the country. And that was a very unfortunate thing. And he went away and they followed him even at the wrong places. I haven't had time to meet with him, so I decided that I should come. I feel very good, and fortunately he told me that there is a leader who is a man of God. I'm sure I may be saying a wrong thing, but you understand what I mean. Who is a big friend of him, who is working with him. I had been part of the leading in our country, leading the country at some point, but they put me aside and I remained there. And I realized that they were messing up the country. They were not taking the country forward. I decided to take a decision to retake the country forward. And I think, given the fact that I'm now in a country, talking to the people to say they must vote for me, so that I would make the country to be what we wanted to be. And indeed, people came in big numbers. So my friend said he would love me to visit this wonderful place. I have been in the mid in the big city, but I haven't been on this part where he comes from. And I was very happy that I would have that opportunity, particularly because I'm contesting. And he, therefore, did say that he has his brother and friend. And I was very keen to see the brother and friend. And yesterday I had an opportunity for the first time to see this man of God. I'm telling you, I feel I am going to win the elections.
7: Wow. Okay. That's left us somewhere. That's definitely left us somewhere. He was being put aside. And then AJ Gupta was told to leave the country. They leave the country or skip the country? I'm wondering. And, of course, what is President Jacob Zuma talking about being re-elected and leading the country again? I don't know, guys. How old is President Zuma, by the way? I leave it with you. 011-883-0702 and chat to me on 072-702-1702. Does this visit then actually suggest unfinished business between Zuma and the Gupta family, or is it being overinterpreted? Let us know your take on that. 011-883-0702, President Jacob Zuma's 84 years old. We've had a number of presidents who have been 80 and 84 years old. What was Biden? How old was Biden at the time? So there are a number of things, you know. And if you woke up this morning and thought to yourself, what strange thing happened overnight in politics? Well, there we go. Another strange thing. Last night and the night before, we had the reshuffling of the cabinet in the middle of the night. And here, President or former President Jacob Zuma is now saying, you know, my friend AJ Gupta and his brother and another friend. So, you know, it's stranger things have happened. Maxwell in Pretoria. A very good morning to you, Maxwell. Waking up to more stranger things. And how are you today, sir?
9: I'm good, my good sir, and no complaint. I think Zuma is undermining us at all, as in, because it's with a fugitive that it's have run from the law in this country, in AJ Gupta. I remember a certain guy called Floyd Schwam.
7: Mm-hmm.
9: He did the same visiting Bushir while he was with MK Party as in. And guess what happened when he came back? They removed him, saying that it's putting the party into disrepute for visiting a fugitive in Malawi, in Bushir. I'm waiting to see if Zuma himself will fire himself from his old political party, MK Party, because that's a disgrace what he did. And when he told them that he am visiting the friend, they might be looking for money, because all that Zuma likes money at the end of the day to those Guptas. But for me to see him there, I wonder what is the supporters of MK will say about these things, because for me, it's completely out of order for a former president who made sure that the Guptas almost collapsed the state. Now he's got the guts to go there and visit them and say a lot of nonsense about this country and its political party, the Umkhonto weSizwe. I think the jury's out there for the voters to exercise their vote and see who actually Zuma is all about. Then I'm extremely very disappointed, Zain, if you ask me about him.
7: Mm. At a certain point in your life, and at a certain point where you actually are, you need to say to yourself, you actually just need to let go. And you know, there are still a number of things that are hanging in the balance in terms of court cases and other things in terms of former President Jacob Zuma. And yes, it does, you know, when I read this and I saw this, I said to myself that this leaves a very bad taste in how not only, you know, the fact that he is out there, but how we are seen as an international player, you know, and a global player within the global spectrum. It just doesn't leave a nice taste, because people are looking at us and thinking, what fools, Maxwell?
9: Absolutely, Zain. In fact, Zuma, if you can check his movement, it's completely undermining our government, currently government. He's trying his level best to switch the division, or even mobilizing our people to turn against this government. Zuma is not a peaceful man when I see him. He's a bitter man, as he did indicated to that clip that you played, that they remove me. He doesn't acknowledge. He always play a victim all the time. What did the ANC remove him? It was what was doing with the Guptas, although it was very late for the ANC. They protected him until the 11th hour at the end of the day. This is the chicken coming home to roost, Zain, if you ask me about Jacob Zuma. My last point, smallanyana, one Zain, it's about Dina, the one that you talk about. It looks like the ANC does have a manual. We can blame Ramaphosa for appointing Dina Pule. It looks like if you are a president of the ANC Women's League, most definitely you must get a cabinet minister. We saw about Matabile, Mam Matabile, who was there. Dlamini was the president of the Women's League when she occupied that position. Tolashe as well was the president of the ANC Women's League. Dina Pule as well is still in the same position. That's why she was appointed against all odds to go and head that division. So that portfolio in the cabinet. So it's a very interesting situation that happened yesterday and so as in. And thank you so ever much for taking my call, my good friend.
7: Maxwell, thank you so much for chatting to us and enlightening us with you know, your knowledge and exactly what happens. And you know, we've all watched the political sort of track of Jacob Zuma and what happened to this country during his two terms, I think it was, of this whole situation. Well, addressing AJ Gupta's presence at the religious gathering, MK Party spokesperson Sifiso Mashlangu said, if a member of the Gupta family attended a religious event where two other former heads of state were attending, it is not a problem for Umkhonto weSizwe. So we wonder if Jacob Zuma went there with this particular intention of you know, going out there and with the blessing of Umkhonto weSizwe to go and meet up with his, I don't know, you know, you have to be so careful about what you say. But we all know what happened during the Gupta eras of this country. 011-883-0702, the WhatsApp line for you on 072-702-1702. Katlego in Tembisa, good morning to you and welcome to the Early Breakfast Show.
10: How are you doing?
7: I am good. And just when you think there are no surprises, all of a sudden you see that here is Jacob Zuma out in at a Hindu temple and making certain statements about the country?
10: I think it's all politics in everyone. Like our current president was in Zimbabwe. You remember that?
7: Yeah.
10: With Munangwangwa, and there's a fugitive that was pictured with him. You remember?
7: Yeah.
10: And that fugitive was doing money laundering in South Africa. He's a big guy. He was next to Mugabe. He's famous in Zimbabwe. He's the richest. But we never hear the media complaining. We never hear, because he's our favorite president, Cyril Ramaphosa.
7: Yeah,
10: you know, remember.
7: Yeah, the thing is actually is that, you know what, there is a double standard, obviously, pointing to President Cyril Ramaphosa, who had a meeting with Zimbabwean businessman Wicknell Chivayo, who's under investigation. That is the one you're looking for, eh?
10: Yes. And then he's a fugitive from South Africa. He's wanted by the NPA for money laundering. But because it's Jacob Zuma who's living rent-free in our media's mind, they go berserk when it's Jacob Zuma. So what about that? Mm. I think we should forget this double standard when it's Jacob Zuma. Mm. And we give this one a free ride, who's hiding dollars in the sofas.
7: Yeah. The thing is actually, Katlego in Tembisa chatting to us this morning, thank you for your comments. And Katlego says that we mustn't have double standards, because here's Jacob Zuma together with AJ Gupta, which is unfinished business probably. And then, of course, Katlego says that President Cyril Ramaphosa was meeting with Zimbabwean businessman Wicknell Chivayo. Where do we stand as a country? Where do you stand as a citizen of this country on these allegations? 011-883-0702. And if you're in Cape Town, it's on 021-446-0567. Edel in Blues Downs, a very good morning to you, Edel, and welcome to the Early Breakfast Show.
11: Good morning, Zane. Good morning to the listeners. Yeah, Zane, that character you spoke about now, he bought a house in Clifton for $189 million. But yeah. Anyway, I'm not going to talk about that. You know, I question the $600 million that was spent on security for the one day of the 30th of June. But the very police can't find the murderers or murderer of Mulana Wanza. And that's now going in 5 months now.
7: Yeah, I remember we had a chat about this, Errol, and It is very sad that, you know, when a very non-prominent person dies in this country, anybody on the Cape Flats, for instance, dies tonight in this country, it doesn't become a sort of a highlight, and it doesn't become a pressure point for the police to find the killers of this particular person. Mulana Wanza, Mr. Kim Wanza, just to jog the memory of a number of people who don't remember, was killed on the first night, the night before the first day of Ramadan. And nobody has come forward and nothing has been done yet. And not that nothing has been done, it is just that they cannot find the killers of this particular Mulana Mustaqim Wanza, who died on the night before the very first day of fast this year. I don't know, Errol, is it of... You know, is it because this is not high pressure, it's not important for the police, but then, of course, for me and for you, as citizens of this country, every single murder is a high, sort of high pressure case, isn't it, in Errol?
11: It is, Zane, and what we, just in conclusion, and what we mustn't forget, Zane, that during those Zuma presidency years, one Cyril Ramaphosa was his deputy, and did absolutely bugger all about it. Thank you, Zane, for taking my call.
7: Errol, thank you so much. And thank you for reminding us of the killing of Mulana Mustaqim Wanza. His killer has not been found. And not even, for instance, anybody has been tracked down to to say that these are the possible killers. But I suppose hopefully they are working on that particular case. 011-883-0702. And we'd love to hear from you in Cape Town on 021-446-0567. 702's John Perlman spoke to AgriSA's Jonathan Kotzer about the importance of South Africa's non-formal agricultural sector and a sharp loss of around 120,000 jobs in that particular space. We pick up that conversation where John asks Kotzer what this job loss could actually mean for the broader economy and what is driving the downturn in employment in the agricultural sector.
12: If you have a look at that market segment itself, it's not a market segment where you can pay a massive amount of money into people helping them with what they do.
13: Right.
12: So you would typically get somebody to be there for a week or half a week or maybe 2 weeks for during harvest. And that market is the first market when something goes south than what we had yesterday and when you had economic pressure where they say, listen, I can't utilize it. Because their margins are different. It's smaller than what you have in the commercial market. It's less structured. There's much more risk than what you have in the commercial sector, because there's no guarantee of offtake. There's no support structure in the sense of how to mitigate risk financially. So hard hit by any, I would say, small change in the economy and a small change specifically like what we saw yesterday, and a massive impact then in this industry.
13: So in terms of their contribution to food security in our country, if that's a sector taking strain, where's the impact felt on food security, either in terms of output or price?
12: Rural.
13: Mm-hmm.
12: John, it's a massive impact. Firstly, we need to recognize and say they do contribute to food security. We have this fallacy in our minds to say that food security is a big commercial farmer doing 10,000 hectares and he supplies the market and we food and we're okay. It's not. The people being in the rural areas that are just more than self-sufficient and selling off to their neighbors or bartering with their neighbors, their contribution to food security is humongous. One of the issues we deal with food security is access.
13: Yes.
12: And they are farming in the most remote rural areas and they supporting that area with their produce. So it's not just the quantity of food, but it's also the availability. And the other thing, it's then the cost of food. Remember, and we also have this idea, because they are not in the formal structures and in the formal sector, that there's something wrong with their produce. But you need to understand the people they're selling to might not be able to afford to pay 110 or 120 rand a kilo,
13: yes,
12: but 80 rand a kilo. So then you don't go to an abattoir. You pull slaughter, because then you save 260 rand, say, in a carcass. You don't go through a specific system because you save another bit by, say, not being through a checking system. But it doesn't make that produce, I would say, lesser than what we have in commercial.
13: Right.
12: But I think the main thing, John, they contribute a huge part to food security in South Africa. And where we lack food security is access in the rural areas. And that's where they play. That's the feeder of where we need the food in South Africa.
7: Mm. And we were talking about the markets. We were talking about access to to food and the sort of small farmer where somebody farms. I think over the weekend I was chatting about that. And we got a call from a gentleman called Rufus, who lives quite close to and very near to Inkandla. And he was telling us that the government came out and the government gave him a spade and a fork. And it was like, this is a spade and a fork, and it's fine. I can, dig up the soil and everything. But the problem is, I don't have seed. I don't have fertilizer. So how am I going to grow anything for myself? And this is the year of the woman farmer. This year is the year of the woman farmer. And we were chatting over this particular week, and I think it was Marcia Andrews that we had a chat to about the woman farmer and exactly what happens in that sort of rural agricultural space that we were talking about now, and the sense that there is a downturn in employment in that particular sector now. we need that economy. We need that informal economy because it actually drives a lot of the little things that were happening. And if you are a woman farmer, you will have maybe two or three other people farming with you, and you form this system whereby you farm together. And as you farm together, you sell your produce together, and then everybody's got something on the table. So our small business sector is a big part of the job creation within the space of this country. 25 minutes to 5 o'clock. A very good morning to you, and welcome to the show.
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7: The Weather Service has issued a yellow level 1 warning for severe thunderstorms with heavy downpours resulting in localized flooding of low-lying areas, roads and bridges, hail and damaging winds in the central and eastern parts of the Eastern Cape, except in the extreme northeast. In Gauteng, it will be a cold time for you in the south. Otherwise, it will be partly cloudy and cool with light isolated showers and the rain in the extreme south. Pretoria can expect a minimum of 9 degrees overnight and waking up to 9 degrees or a little bit lower than that, and a high of 22 degrees. Johannesburg sees the sunrise at 6:56 this morning with temperatures ranging from 9 degrees to 19 degrees. And then turning our eyes to Cape Town, cloudy and cold conditions expected with isolated showers and rain, except in the northwest parts of the Western Cape. Partial clearance is likely from the afternoon in the north and northeastern parts. Cape Town waking up to a 9 degrees this morning, same as Johannesburg, but only a high of 14 degrees, and you can expect sunrise at 7:52. What I haven't done is I haven't done a snow report or a snow lookout for Cape Town, because there's always snow at this time of the year in sort of the Ceres, Wellington, Worcester area on the high lying parts of the mountain. But I'm going to out towards Durbanville, and you can actually, once you travel out, you can clearly see a lot of that snow. So yeah, maybe we should look at having a snow report tomorrow morning instead of the usual weather report, Rowan. Well, that's your weather for today. We catch up with Little Nolo Tobela just after 5 o'clock at about 5:25 this morning, and he'll give us a detailed weather forecast both for Cape Town as well as Johannesburg, and also touching on other parts of the country.
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7: Good morning, Rowan. I'm sitting and waiting to myself thinking, should I go and sleep tonight? Because if I do sleep tonight, something might just happen again overnight in the last 2 days. Rowan, a very good morning to you.
16: Good morning, Zane. Truly, it was like this morning also showing you the Empire State Building.
7: Yes.
16: And this couple literally climbing the Empire State Building. And he actually proposed also.
7: Wow.
16: So yeah, they even have a Netflix documentary on them doing these kind of daredevil adventures. So poor stunt, because they were eventually arrested and they are facing charges.
7: Okay. That's nice. Let's go and propose to you and get arrested.
16: How romantic.
7: They put them into a prison cell together. I'm just wondering. But the nice thing about it all is you were telling me that there were some words on a flag that they were carrying. It was words from a song by Bob Dylan.
16: Jimi Hendrix.
7: Jimi Hendrix, yeah. Well, another legend, the same era of Bob Dylan. Jimi Hendrix, what were those words, actually?
16: When the power of love beats the love of power, the world knows peace.
7: There we go. Well, isn't that exactly what we need at the moment? Sure. It's like John Lennon's Imagine. If you listen to the words of, and John Lennon says, you know, if we live together, the world will be different.
16: Will be a better place.
7: Yeah, it'll be a totally better place. But yeah, ons gaan nou nie mentie sentel raak hier so nie vanoggend nie. Let's take a look at what's happening in Gauteng this morning, Rowan.
16: A pretty dark story, I apologize in advance, but the Gauteng Health Department has rejected viral claims that there is a body backlog at the Helen Joseph Hospital mortuary, saying that an old video that is being circulated is straight out of context. Officials say that the mortuary is operating normally with capacity for 77 bodies and 25 currently in storage, leaving spaces available. They also insist there are no delays in releasing those bodies to families.
7: The morning breakfast with Bongani Bingwa, and of course that breakfast between 6 o'clock and 9 o'clock. It's about tax seasons again.
16: 100% Zain. Bongani will welcome newly appointed SARS Commissioner Dr. Johnston to the show to discuss refunds, compliance and tax season changes.
7: Turning our attention to Cape Town, what's happening in the Western Cape?
16: A pretty bleak one here. Route 44 Market, have you been?
7: I've been there quite a number of times. It is on the R44 road travelling between Stellenbosch, right there where the strawberry farm is, and you turn down there, and that Route 44 market is out there. Yeah. Next to that was a place that I went to once when we did what was called the At Work Network with KFM at the time. And that was Audacia Wines, a sort of very boutique wine place. But it is a nice place, but I must warn about markets. And the problem with markets is that they sometimes, you can sit down, for instance, in a restaurant and go and have a burger. But when you go to a market, they claim to be gourmet, original,
16: organic,
7: grass-fed, organic burgers. And this is what I was chatting about when talking about this informal sector within the agricultural space, you know. We've got some beautiful markets, but we need to have, if you look at the East, you know, if you look at Vietnam and you look at Thailand, there's always some auntie sitting somewhere with vegetables that she's grown and brought to the market. I know in Nepal, for instance, most of those people come on a Sunday or a Saturday and they bring everything that they grow because that is subsistence marketing. You understand? You sell because you need to be able to provide yourself a living from what you are actually marketing with. So, I've been there, but it's a bit of a sad news for that market, eh?
16: Truly, they have announced that they will be shutting down until further notice, resulting in job losses and widespread concern for those affected families and vendors.
7: And John Matham is on Good Morning Cape Town, but...
16: That is correct. He will chat to Chad Thomas, the CEO of IRS Forensic Investigations, about what is known so far about the suspected hit on suspended crime intelligence head Feroz Khan.
7: In a Suzuki. Coming up just on 18 minutes to 5 o'clock, a very good morning to you and welcome to the early breakfast show with me, Zain Johnson, in for Africa Milani, and we are together through until 6 o'clock this morning. The big topic is, of course, Dina Pule's return to the cabinet. We will be chatting to Matthew Parks, Kusatu's parliamentary coordinator, about the sentiment and the feeling in parliament about this particular appointment.
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7: 16 minutes to 5 o'clock on a Thursday morning. A very good morning to you. Well, if you've been looking for a reason to get moving, well, this is it. Every week we'll feature highlights from fitness events and social walks and fun runs and also wellness experience that kind of make you and make staying active a very enjoyable and accessible time for you. Fitness presenter and burnout and mental fitness coach, Liesl van der Vest, is with us this morning again. Liesl, good morning. What's happening in the Gauteng area this weekend?
18: Wow, Zane, I'm running through my list here, trying to narrow what we can speak about. Let's start with the Riverfields. 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The Riverfields Fun Run takes place Saturday, 4 July. 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If you're looking for a little bit of adventure next week, midweek, the Rietvlei Dam Night Walk and Run is happening 8 July at Rietvlei Dam's Angling Area, Lapa, on Nelmapius Road in Pretoria. 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It's mostly on tar roads, making it perfect for beginners, beginner walkers, beginner runners, or anyone just wanting their speed in a safe environment. 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Then we head to Hartbeespoort Dam for the Chameleon Village Family Fun Colour Run. We're literally doing different areas in Gauteng and the Northwest. And this is on the R104 Old Rustenburg Road in Hartbeespoort. 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It's a 5K run or walk, perfect for all ages. There's going to be plenty of laughs, vibrant colours, T-shirts included, free coffee to kickstart your morning. It's all about colour, community, connection, mindful movement and enjoying being out and being social. That's the Chameleon Village Family Fun Colour Run on Saturday. And just a reminder that entries have already opened. I can't believe it's that time of year for already. The 947 Cycle Challenge, 97 kilometre road race, Saturday, 22nd November. 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Mm.
7: In the Western Cape, it is winter. It's, sunrise is a little later than in Johannesburg. We're looking at about 8 o'clock for sunrise. There's always the danger, Liesl, of sunrise being at that time, but the first light is always 20-25 minutes later. It's advisable to take your headlight and all kind of reflective gear with you.
18: Everything we need in winter and those raincoats as well. I have to say, I'm putting my hand up right now. I'm struggling with winter training and winter motivation. So I'm hoping someone on the WhatsApp line will have a motivational message for me just to get me going. Because I think we're all feeling it, especially if you think about an 8 a.m. sunrise with only an 8:30 start. It's still cold. It's still dark when everyone else is running. But there's some beautiful trails. The Houtkoper Trail running Niceness taking place on Sunday, and it's set in the forests of Renendal. The Houtkoper Trail Run is a 9, a 15 and 27 through Indigenous forests, a single track mountain trail suitable for beginners and experienced runners as well. Then we leave Niceness, we go to Wellington for the Wellington Trail Seeker Final, and that's for our mountain bikers. And this is definitely on the to-do list. A beautiful event taking you through spectacular wineland sceneries, single track forest farm roads, 10, 20, 40 and a challenging 70k route. And the rewards, celebrate your finish with a beautiful afterwards at the Bosman Family Vineyards, where everyone will just get together and social. I've posted those details onto primemediaplus.com. Then in Knysna on Saturday, it's the Crazy Store 4.8k Family Fun Run held at the Knysna, alongside the Knysna Forest Marathon, with a relaxed 4.8 kilometre event. Ideal for families, walkers, beginners, just a fun day out. And let's not forget the Eersterivier 15 kilometre road race, Saturday 4 July. Eersterivier, and this is a traditional Western Province road race featuring a 15k as well as a 4k fun run. I know entries are still open for that one.
7: Knysna seems to have a lot of things happening
18: because of the Oyster Festival happening.
7: Yeah,
18: that's right.
7: I spoke to a number of people and the marketing person from the municipality over the weekend, so you can catch catch that particular podcast on primemediaplus.com. So a lot of things happening in Knysna, but it's due to the Knysna Oyster Festival. If you haven't been, make sure that you go. There are a number of restaurants participating in this. And as a matter of fact, the Knysna oysters are not grown in Knysna. They're grown in Saldanha Bay.
18: That's an interesting fact. No. That's a very interesting fact.
7: So they get a lot of their oysters from Saldanha Bay. And of course, they claim to do this at the Knysna. But oysters is...
18: Oysters and fitness, who would have thought? And they've got a lot of other fitness activities and events. So I think that's a nice one to get to. And then just quickly, 16 August is the annual Blisters for Bread, Cape Town's longest running charity walk, organized by the Peninsula School Feeding Association. I mean, Zane, you would... Were you not around when it started?
7: Definitely, yeah. one of the biggest events for Cape Town.
18: And there's a 5 and a 10K route. Every entry helps fund school meals for children supported by this Peninsula School Feeding Association. PrimeMediaPlus.com, I shared the entry details there. So, Zane, that's for the weekend.
7: Thanks very much, Liesl. So if you're exploring fitness events, workouts and wellness experiences at the Knysna Oyster Festival in Cape Town, or whether you're out in Gauteng for the River Fields Run, our fitness presenter and burnout and mental coach, Liesl van der Westhuizen, takes you through that this morning. And you can catch up with this on primemediaplus.com if you missed any of the details.
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7: Well, it's a major sporting event, fuels excitement and betting activity. Many South Africans are tempted to sort of back their favorite teams in the hope of winning big. But it's sports betting ever sounded like a financial strategy? Or are the odds always stacked against you? And we speak to Laura Dupree, editor of Smart About Money, about the psychology of betting and the potential cost of actually chasing that quick win. Laura, a very good morning to you and welcome to the Early Breakfast Show.
20: Good morning, Zane. Thank you.
7: These days you can bet on anything. You can bet on two chickens running against each other anyway. But sports betting is very often sort of driving a surge in betting activity. And with the World Cup happening at the moment, why do occasions like the World Cup and the Springbok rugby season make people more likely to place their bets?
20: Well, I think it's that we all get caught up in the spirit of it, the gees, and that's when our emotions can lead us instead of logic. We tempted to bet when we possibly should not be betting. It feels like, you know, everyone is in on it and we should be part of it. You may even feel like doing it is a way of supporting your team. Sometimes we eat drinking, we lose our inhibitions, we throw caution to the wind. And the other thing is it's so easy to do. The adverts encouraging us to bet everywhere. They pop up on your phone, on your computer. And the betting platforms have made it so easy and quick to place a bet on your phone. And placing that bet, it gives you that hope that you might win, and that gives us a little bit of a dopamine hit, and you think, maybe it's going to be me, maybe I'll win enough money to treat myself to something. You know, you start dreaming about what you might win. So some of the bets are small and they may feel harmless, but the risk is that you can lose money even on a small bet. You can lose money repeatedly and lose more than you win. And as the saying goes, the casino always wins. So, you know, you see the winners celebrate it, but there are more people that are losing than there are winning. And you don't see that long list of names of the people who are losers.
7: I think it's like people who put money on Paraguay and Germany now the other day, and everybody who put their money on Germany to win got quite a bit of a shock, Laura. Many people argue that, you know, sports betting is just harmless entertainment, but it's growing at the moment, and especially during the FIFA World Cup. At what particular point does it actually become a financial problem for the person betting?
20: So it becomes a problem when you losing money that you actually can't afford to lose. If you are if you have set aside a certain amount, you know, of money for your entertainment and you lose that and then you walk away, then it isn't so much of a problem. But when you're betting with money that you were meant to use for groceries or school fees or to pay down your you know, repay your debt, or even money that you could put to better use to save for emergencies or save for your retirement, then it starts to become a problem. And sometimes, you know, what happens when people lose money, they continue betting in the hopes that they will make back or win back that money that they've lost. And then they'll end up losing even more. And then it becomes a hole, you know, that they try to dig themselves out of by betting even more. Mm. And that's when it starts to become a problem. And people who borrow to gamble also can dig themselves into a very deep hole, because if you lose that money that you borrowed, it's now sitting there earning interest and growing even bigger. And it's so now more money that you need to repay than you originally borrowed.
7: Mm. Chad, sorry, Laura?
20: So some people, you know, gambling becomes compulsive. And that's also, you know, that can also be, it's an addiction for some people. Basically a mental health problem that, you know, people have. They just, yeah, addicted to gambling and trying to get that, chasing that win.
7: Mm. Chatting this morning to Laura Dupree, editor at Smart About Money. And if you've placed a bet on a sport,

0: This is EWN.
1: With a wrap of your eyewitness news, I'm Khumbuzile Tabete. Lawyers for embattled crime intelligence deputy head Feroz Khan have withdrawn his application for parts of his testimony to be heard in camera at the Madlanga inquiry. Khan was scheduled to begin his

0: So are people making themselves feel a little bit better to say, ah, I'm only betting on rugby, I'm betting on football, I'm betting on, you know, the netball score, the cricket score, or on the women's cricket side. And that makes them feel a little bit better than betting against a table or probably going to a casino, Laura.
1: Yes, so the you know, amount of money that's been spent on betting, or particularly sports betting, has grown astronomically in worldwide and in South Africa. And I think, yeah, it's just so easy to do, and it's becoming a problem. And the Old Mutual does a survey every year, and the one in 2024 identified that about 36% of people who gamble do so to try and pay off their debts or cover expenses. And the problem is worse amongst people who don't earn very high salaries, those earning sort of between around 8,000 and 15,000 rand a month. The number of them who are betting in the hopes of improving their financial situation rises to around 41%.
0: There's a sort of psychological thing involved, you know, with the possibility of a big win that often outweighs that certainty of reducing debt or, you know, building savings. And people say, if I could just win, you know, I was close to it. I won 400 Rand. and if I win again, if I put this 400 Rand in, I might win 800 Rand. I might even win the jackpot. And that kind of drives on the psychological and the emotional thing that people play off. And in sports betting, it makes it look a lot more attractive than other kind of betting. Nia, so right. I'm betting on sports, you know. There's nothing wrong with it. It's sports. I'm betting on sports. And horse racing, for instance, is a huge. I mean, we have a tradition in this country and all over the world, even in the UK, you know, betting on the horses. And I know uncles who used to sit with the newspaper, and they used to select their winning, because the newspaper even used to print all of these horse racing events. So what is that psychological reason? Why is there then that possibility of a big win that outweighs the loss that they know they're going to suffer?
1: Yes, so I think it's, you know, when you're sitting there paying your debt down monthly, you don't see a huge amount of progress. You know, it's a very slow process of whittling down that debt, or even starting a small savings account. You know, when you start, it looks like a little feeble amount that you've got, and it doesn't give you that same dopamine hit that you might get from a big win that you see you could possibly get if you placed a bet. And the adverts show people winning. They show people winning large amounts, like, you know, bet 4 Rand and win 83,000 Rand, you know, that kind of thing. And you think, well, it could be me. If I don't place a bet, I don't have a chance. It could be me. I could win that. And it would be a quick and instant gratification. It would help me. I could buy something, or I could pay off my debt, or whatever it is. And so we have that hope that it will be me. But in fact, you know, sports betting or any kind of gambling or betting, the odds of winning are much lower than the odds of losing. That's the problem. So we got some actuaries to do a little calculation for us for an article, and they did it on sports betting. So in sports betting, let's say if you're betting on a game, then either one side's going to win or the other. So the odds, you know, it's not like perhaps horse racing or gambling at the casino. But they still found that, you know, they did this little simulation for us of two brothers, and the one takes 1,000 Rand a month and he repays his debt, and the other one takes 1,000 Rand a month and he bets.
0: That is our conversation this morning with Laura Dupree. Thank you so much, Laura. And Laura is the editor at Smart About Money. Coming up just on 5 o'clock.

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1: This is EWN.
2: Kat Matlala is skating on thin ice in his arrangement with the NPA, and 30 June may have come and gone, but some foreign nationals are still living in fear. Good morning, I'm Sfiso Zulu. A plea bargain between alleged crime kingpin Vusmuzi Kat Matlala and the NPA could collapse if prosecutors and his legal team fail to accept the court's proposed 12-year prison term. The Commercial Crimes Court did not endorse the 8 years that was agreed to by Matlala and the NPA, saying it is too lenient and unjust. Instead, it has proposed an effective 12-year prison sentence. This is all related to the court finding that Matlala initiated the collusion that occurred on the process of acquiring a police tender for his company Medicare 24 at Tshwane District. The NPA says if the deal collapses and the matter goes to trial, it would deal a blow to its efforts to use Matlala as a state witness against police officers already charged in the case. NPA spokesperson Kaiser Khanyaho.
3: It was dependent on this ruling that what is happening today. Therefore, until this matter is finalized, therefore, nothing can be done because that affidavit is as part of the condition that is related to this plea agreement. Therefore, if that plea agreement is not finalized, we cannot use that evidence.
2: Malawian nationals who were forcibly removed from their homes after widespread anti-illegal immigration marches say they're living in fear of being killed. At least 150 migrants have been left stranded on the streets of Merrion Park and west of Durban. They've told EWN that after the June 30 demonstrations, a group of marchers visited their homes or homes of foreign nationals and chased them out. Tabiso Goba spoke to some of them.
4: Malawian national Bonali Ali has lived in Merrion Park for 11 years. He works as a tailor, has friends, and says until recently saw himself as an integral member of the community. Ali says he's leaving all of that behind as he no longer feels safe in South Africa.
5: I don't want to stay here anymore because they're waiting for me. I'm scared. We're going to be killed like dogs.
4: Pastor Bright Peary says he's also leaving his church and congregation behind and returning to Malawi.
6: I'm just thanking God to allow us to go back home, to leave this country in peace. But what I'm asking the people over here, please, when you chase the people, don't beat, don't kill a person.
4: Like many of the stranded migrants, Peary says it's no longer possible to reintegrate himself into the Merrion Park community. Tabiso Goba, Eyewitness News, Durban.
2: And despite not recording the largest turnout during the protest this week, the Western Cape has recorded the highest number of arrests linked to the demonstrations. Acting National Commissioner Puleng Dimpane addressed a media briefing yesterday on the security response to this week's activities. Dimpane says the Western Cape accounts for the highest number of arrests among the more than 900 people who have been arrested across the country.
7: Some were arrested for public violence, some for harboring illegal immigrants in terms of Migration Act, some for business robbery at spaza shops, and so on and so forth. The Western Cape recorded a total of 215 arrests for various crimes, including public violence and contravention of Immigration Act.
2: Gold is trading at $4,065.42 an ounce. The rand is at 16.38 to the dollar, 21.79 to the pound, 18.68 to the euro. Brent crude oil is at $70.86 a barrel. A fine day in store for Gauteng, Johannesburg, starting at 9 degrees, peaking at 15. Pretoria, 9 and a high of 18. For the Vereeniging, 12 and 13. Cape Town will be partly cloudy, along with some isolated showers expected, with a light westerly breeze, a low of 9 degrees and a high of 14. The top story in EWN this hour, a plea bargain between alleged crime kingpin Vusmuzi Kat Matlala and the NPA could collapse if prosecutors and his legal team fail to accept the court's proposed 12-year prison term.
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0: Coming up 6 minutes past 5 o'clock on a Thursday morning, the 2nd of July. A very good morning to you. This is the Early Breakfast with me, Zane Johnson, in for Africa Milani this morning. And, of course, we will be together until tomorrow morning. Our contact is on 011-883-0702 if you want to give us a call on anything that sort of upset you or anything you would like to discuss, your opinion on certain things. And voice notes and text messages are on 072-702-1702. If you're in Cape Town, you can give us a call on 021-446-0567 or a WhatsApp voice note or text message to 072-567-1567. Coming up in this hour, we'll be chatting about the 600 million rand security plan for June the 30th. If that actually has paid off, we talk to a risk analyst and former diplomat, Dr. Kingsley Makubela. And then, of course, Kusatu is upset and asking questions about Dina Pule's return to the cabinet. And we speak to Matthew Parks, Kusatu's parliamentary coordinator.
8: 702. Let's walk the talk.
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0: Waking up this morning to the news that President Jacob Zuma visited a Hindu temple in India, which has sort of reignited political controversy after he was photographed alongside controversial businessman AJ Gupta. Lindiwe in Diepkloof, a very good morning to you and welcome to the Early Breakfast Show.
9: Morning, good morning to you, Zane. I'm still in Joburg. I haven't been to Dubai yet.
0: You missed that photo opportunity, eh? I'm telling you.
9: Now, listen to me. You know the stories that were read to us as little children, all the cruel stepmothers. Imagine South Africa looking like a cradle with a cruel stepmother rocking that cradle. That is what I put this picture into, of Jacob Zuma going out there to go and look for more poison to come and rock this cradle of the stepchild. The point that I'm driving at is, once you rub shoulders with the wrong people, your friendship becomes so questionable. There's forever unfinished business, in the sense that people are watching and people scrutinize. There are investigative journalists there that synthesize the whole process. Now, as we are facing the municipal elections, and very soon there will be a run-up to national elections, the cruel stepmother wants to make a comeback, you know. Once you are a cruel stepmother, you will never, ever improve, because it's like you've tasted poison and you want everybody to taste this poison. And the fact of the matter now, us as voters, us as citizens, people take us for morons because they use these big political terms to do things. Like, for an example, the cabinet reshuffle overnight. Didn't the cruel stepmother do it some time ago? He did it. So the two elephants are fighting, and we who are seen as morons are suffering. Number two, the 600 million rand that you'll be talking about in a few minutes' time, Zane, if we could be given a breakdown of how much of it was spent and what for. That is all we need to know.
0: Mam Nandiwe in Diepkloof, thank you so much for your call. Putting the picture there of the cruel stepmother and, of course, unfinished business between Zuma and the Guptas. It looks to me like you should not be falling asleep at night this week, because there's always something happening in the sort of news arena and the news field. Charlie out in Midrand, a very good morning to you, Charlie, and welcome to the Early Breakfast Show.
10: Yes, morning, Ray. How are you?
0: I am good, sir, but cold in Cape Town, but very, very good. Zuma's meeting with AJ Gupta, didn't we?
10: South Africa, you are being played there. I'm going to articulate a lot of things in this call. I want you to understand something. What Zuma has been playing around the leadership of Ramaphosa just to discredit his leadership. So let's take it back. Let's take it back in this conference. On the ousting of Zuma day, there was a bill that was signed 2 days, 3 days, is it 2 weeks after Zuma was leaving the office? That was a hard pill for Ramaphosa to swallow when on his presidency. And then, number two, there was the free education. It was very hard pill again that Zuma could not swallow on his presidency that he allows Ramaphosa to inherit. And then we have moved on in his leadership. As hard as Zuma is still alive, he tried to arrest him. Then 2021 arrest, 2021 July an arrest happened. That was caused by Jacob Zuma. We move again with the Zuma infiltration of leadership of Ramaphosa's leadership by bringing now the MK. You see, on the MK, remember the formation of MK was another controversy again, because Mkhonto we Sizwe was a log for ANC. So when all these things were happening, his main aim was to just discredit the leadership of Ramaphosa. Now, he ended up forming March. Let us be realistic here. March is Jacob Zuma's aim. Mm. On the day of the march, everyone was in India looking on the TV. I'm sure they were just portrayed as, you see, this is how I'm making this country govern. This is how people, they are loving me. The same day on the march, he went to India, showing those Gupta brothers, you see, everyone in the country is with me, that this man can lead the country. Mm. It was all to discredit the leadership of Ramaphosa.
0: Yeah.
10: So I give you one point there. Let me give you another point. This march and march is to remove all the Zimbabwe. It's aimed mostly on Zimbabwe. It's on two again, march and march. Yeah? So every election that South Africa, there is no election that South Africa can do without scapegoating with foreigners.
0: Yeah.
10: Now, we have march and march that, okay.
0: Yeah. Charlie, you know what, I'll give you a lot of things, but connecting March and March, which is a recent event, to a number of other things, I think the jury is still out on that one. We haven't reached a decision on exactly who is behind March and March and what is being motivated by March and March, but we will be chatting pretty soon to an analyst about the whole story. Then of course we are chatting to Sammy in Centurion. Sammy, a very good morning to you. And we are obviously comparing Zuma and Ramaphosa and Dinapule. That's all in the same swimming pool, or is it the fire pool that we are talking about this morning? Sammy, good morning and welcome to the Early Breakfast Show.
11: Good morning, Zing. The first thing I don't understand, why is it that our country allows criminals from other countries to get into our country and even buy property? I mean, this witness survivor has been convicted in Zimbabwe. Now, here he is. He comes into South Africa, he buys property. Why is it that immigration doesn't do background checks on these people? I mean, it's not even the first one. In 2007, there was a British pedophile who came into South Africa. And then he continued to these pedophile activities. There's just a whole number of cases. Why is it that our country allowed criminals, I mean terrorists, you remember those Libyan terrorists who set up a base in Mpumalanga?
0: Mm.
11: What exactly is going on here?
0: Sammy, it's called corruption, and it's called bribery, and it's called paying people. If you have money, you can buy anything, not only in this country, but you can buy citizenship anywhere else in the world. And that is the problem. The only problem, as you rightfully say, is that a number of people come into this country under very dubious circumstances. And I think, you know, we need to start carrying out due diligence about a lot of people. Sammy, chatting and comparing Jacob Zuma to the now president, former president Jacob Zuma, to the now president Cyril Ramaphosa, and then of course Dinapule, which we will be discussing at about 10 to 6 with Matthew Parks from COSATU, and her appointment or reappointment and return into the cabinet. Give us a call, 011-883-0702, if you have any comments, and if you're in Cape Town, it's an 021-446-0567.
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0: Coming up for 16 minutes past 5 o'clock and the 30th of June anti-illegal immigration demonstrations saw more than 120 marches across South Africa, with police describing the operation as largely successful with more than 900 arrests. But questions remain about the reported 600 million rand spent on security planning. Was it actually necessary? Was it an investment in stability in the country on that day that helped prevent widespread violence? Or was it an excessive cost for protests that were mostly peaceful? We are inviting this morning Dr. Kingsley Makubela, a risk analyst and former diplomat, to chat to us about this and unpack the story. Dr. Kingsley, a very good morning to you and welcome to the Early Breakfast Show.
14: Good morning, Zain, and thanks very much for the invitation.
0: Mamlon Duwe raised a question about the 600 million rand that was allocated, and it was actually 600 million rand reprioritized to secure national infrastructure and increase police visibility. And I saw one or two pictures of even the army getting deployed in certain areas. So, Doctor, with more than 120 demonstrations taking place and relatively limited violence during those demonstrations, does it actually suggest that the sort of security plan worked indeed?
14: You know, Zain, we need to see the breakdown of the 600 million. I've had reports by the ministers, the cluster ministers, speaking about the money that some of it allocated to overtimes and so on, so that we manage the fiscal trap that we may be putting the country in, meaning that moving forward, you may get police officers who hype the issue to allow this overtime issue. So we need really to interrogate how the money was spent. Why was it necessary to allow the situation to deteriorate to this level? Because if you look at what they were doing, what the police did, it's part of their normal policy. So what was the extraordinary? And I had the argument that we needed to deploy more because of the nature of the demonstration. Was it informed by intelligence that they are instigators who intend to make this violent? It seems the government has planned this thing based on previous events, particularly the 2021 event, and they thought it would be violent without any absolute intelligence. But having said that, the fact that South Africans demonstrated peacefully without any violence by and large, it shows the maturity of people. Maybe the police did serve as a deterrent, their presence and their visibility. But the question is, couldn't they have done that within the normal budget process?
0: I think, you know, based on the 2021, they wanted to look as if they were actually prepared for this, and they didn't want the nation to fault them and to say, you know, but as you'd indicated, this is normal policing and it should have been done within the space of normal policing. And then, of course, Firoz Kechalia was having meetings with the safari industry, the South African sort of private security industry. That also was a bit of a concern for me. And as Mamlon Duwe said, we want a breakdown of how the money was spent. Now, in your field, Dr. Kingsley, in risk management, how do you actually measure success when the worst case scenario didn't happen as you expected it was going to happen?
14: You know, in order to really draw the parallel in terms of what happened, what was anticipated, the question that comes in, Zain, is what was the intelligence that they were having in terms of the conduct of this demonstrators? Because it was known quite some time ago. And what informed the allocation of resources? Because police intelligence, police function, and it must be informed by a lot of intelligence to add a lot of resources. Did we hype the intelligence? My only fear that I have is that you may get elements within the police who neglect what they ought to do on a daily basis so that it becomes a crisis. When it's a crisis, they benefit because there's overtime, there's that. And we've seen these tendencies across the government system. I mean, if you hear some of the things, how overtimes are manipulated. And I know when I was the director general in the department, the only thing that we got to be very careful of, it's overtime. If you don't manage the question of overtime, people have the tendency to neglect what they need to do during waking hours and want to do that during overtime. You see this trend even in terms of the breakdown of electricity and so on. I mean, the area where I live, there's always a tendency that on Friday, there will be a problem of fixing the water leakage and so on. So you can see it's to manipulate the system to work during the weekend, because whoever is sent there, even if it's a service provider, they charge the weekend fee. So you got to be careful about this tendency that is emerging within the country. And if it goes to the police, it's an issue. That's why I'm saying there ought to be a proper review as to how the allocation was made. And I can tell you, I would suspect where I'm sitting, Zane, they do find, by and large part of that money went to overtime.
0: Mm. And yeah, the role of private security within this particular space of the 30th of June is always going to be something that's going to be scratching my back. Chatting this morning to Dr. Kingsley Makubela, and Dr. is a risk analyst and former diplomat. Dr. March in March says demonstrations will continue for the next 6 months should government maintain a similar level of preparedness. Then for the next 6 months, if they're going to be doing this every Thursday, as they said, and even shutting down the country is what the threat is.
14: You know, how, if they're going to do it every Thursday, would we have the necessary allocation? Somebody did a cumulative effect of that, that would spend about $4.5 billion if we were to do that. Where are we going to get the resources? And that's where the issue is. Are we making the ordinary extraordinary? And are we going to fund it? So there's a need to integrate the policing and understand this is the culture that has emerged of demonstration, how to manage it within the allocated budget. If we don't do that, how are we going to allocate it outside the extraordinary? Where would get the resources? And really bring in the private security for management of crowds, it's an issue that you've got to be very careful, because the state is the only one that has monopoly to use violence. Private security don't have that. Private security, in terms of the laws of this country, they can't even go and police public areas. You know, like, for instance, government or airports, they're not allowed. If you look at private security, the airports, they're not armed. They're not supposed to be there.
0: Yeah. Well, more than 120 marches and over 900 arrests and a reported 600 million rand security plan. Dr. Kingsley Makubela chatting to us this morning. What are your thoughts? You know, Lindiwe has called for a breakdown and say we want to see exactly how the money was spent and where the money was allocated. Dr. Kingsley said that quite a bit of it was spent on overtime and probably, you know, other resources. But if we have March and Marches continuing this particular pressure on the government to sort of get foreign nationals, undocumented, we have to say, and illegal foreign nationals out of the country and back into their, repatriating them back into their country, how much money are we allocating to today, which is Thursday? How much money are we allocating to next Thursday and the Thursday after that and the Thursday after that for 6 months? I don't know. Your thoughts on that? 011-883-0702. On the WhatsApp line, it's on 072-702-1702. And if you're in Cape Town and you want to join our conversation, it's on 021-446-0567. A very good morning to you and welcome to the Early Breakfast Show.
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0: Coming up just on 25 minutes past 5 o'clock and taking a look at the weather, Cape Town, of course, and Johannesburg, the same minimum temperatures. But the nice thing about Johannesburg is that you go up to about a high of just 20 in that region. And in Cape Town, we start off at 9 and we only track at 14 degrees. Letlo Nolo Tabela is the weather forecaster at the South African Weather Service. It's a very good morning to you, sir, and welcome to the Early Breakfast Show.
15: Good morning, Brother Min. How are you doing?
0: All good. I'm still sort of trying to motivate you to get up for football, but you don't seem to want to do that. Yeah. But it's cold, and I think we all starting off at 9 degrees, and in certain areas actually less than 9 degrees. So what's the weather looking like for today, Letlo Noro?
15: Yeah, we'll start with weather warnings, but you probably have to buy me a ticket to go to the stadium for me to start watching soccer. But let's start with some weather warnings. Severe thunderstorms expected for the central and the eastern parts of the Eastern Cape. It is a yellow level 1 warning, which means it's a medium likelihood of minor impact expected to result in heavy downpours that lead to localized flooding and possibility of damaging winds, as well as a possibility of hail over the central and the eastern parts of the Eastern Cape later in the afternoon. Also have a possibility of some disruptive snow over the northeastern parts of the Eastern Cape, especially most parts of the escarpment into the mountains that lead to Drakensberg. So be aware of those conditions if you're driving around those areas. And lastly, we have damaging winds and waves expected to result in navigation at sea to be difficult. This is expected between Cape Agulhas all the way into East London. So it is the south coast. Be aware of these conditions as you may struggle to travel. If you have any coastal activities, it may disrupt your activities later in the afternoon. But if you're in Gauteng, expect a partly cloudy day today with cold temperatures. But we're expecting cool temperatures over the northern parts of the province. There is still a 30% chance of showers and rain over the southern parts of the province. Pretoria's minimum is 9 with a maximum of 18 degrees in the afternoon. Johannesburg 7 and 15 degrees. And if you're in Vereeniging, expect a maximum of 13 degrees with a minimum of 10 this morning. In the Western Cape, another cloudy day with cold temperatures and a 30% chance of showers and rain expected into the afternoon. Cape Town's minimum is 9 with a maximum of 14 degrees expected in the afternoon. Fredendal 5 and 16 degrees. Riversdale 7 and 17. And if you're in George, a maximum of 16 degrees is expected later in the afternoon with a minimum of 9 this morning. Still remaining in the Western Cape for tomorrow. Partly cloudy conditions are expected with cold temperatures, but there is a 30% chance of showers and rain expected along the southwest coast into the adjacent interior. Be aware of those conditions and make sure that you have your umbrella. But if you've been Gauteng, another fine day expected into the afternoon with cool temperatures expected into the afternoon. And that's the weather for today. Into tomorrow.
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0: Coming up for business news at 28 minutes past 5 o'clock, and Mateo Joripe is on the business desk. Mateo, we're looking at car sales this morning. I can't remember when last I actually bought a new car or changed my cars. It must have been about 6-7 years ago.
16: Look, Zane, good morning to you. Times are tough in South Africa, but one thing consumers will do is get new wheels in this market. South Africa's new vehicle market remained quite strong in June, even as consumers face rising fuel prices, inflation, and economic uncertainty. A total of 54,482 new vehicles were sold during the month, the best June sales performance since 2007. Now, this is 15.3% higher than June of 2025, highlighting continued demand for vehicles despite tougher economic conditions. Passenger cars led the growth, with sales increasing by 18%, while buckies and minibuses were up 8.4%. Sales of heavy trucks and buses also grew strong at 15.9%. While the local market performed well, vehicle exports declined by 6.9% compared to the same period last year, as global trading conditions remained quite challenging. Oil prices fell on Wednesday as investors weighed signs of progress in indirect negotiations between Washington and Tehran, easing concerns about potential disruptions to crude supplies in the Middle East. The U.S. West Texas Intermediate was down more than 1% at $67 a barrel, while the global benchmark Brent crude also went down 1% to $70 a barrel. Brent has fallen nearly 40% in this quarter, marking its worst quarterly performance since 2020. On the markets, the JSE was down 700 points yesterday. Industrials were down 0.5%. Banking stocks down 1.8%. It was just the mining shares that tried to pull the local market up more than 0.5%. South 32 was up 11%. Implats up 2.7%, with Canal Plus and Clicks are both up on the day. The Rand this morning in a good position, 16 Rand 39 cents against the US dollar, at 18 Rand 65 cents against the euro, 21 Rand 76 cents against the British pound. Price of gold, $4,056 an ounce, up 0.5%. Platinum also stronger by 2% at $1,612. Brent crude lower at $70 a barrel. More business after 6.
0: Coming up 5:31, time for the latest eyewitness news with Sifiso Zulu. Good morning, Sifiso.
2: Thanks, Zane. Good morning. Communications Committee Chairperson Kusela Sangonidiko has not ruled out an inquiry into the probe of discussions involving a private PR company, Minister Solly Malatsi, and Elon Musk's Starlink. Diko has already written to Malatsi requesting clarity on allegations contained in recent media reports about engagements between the Tony Leon-owned Resolve Communications Company and Starlink, as well as the minister. A plea bargain between alleged crime kingpin Vusmuzi Khedmatlala and the NPA could collapse if prosecutors and his legal team fail to accept the court's proposed 12-year prison term. The commercial courts yesterday in Pretoria did not endorse the 8 years that was agreed to by Matlala and the NPA, saying it is too lenient and unjust. Instead, it yesterday proposed a 12-year prison sentence. And Malawian nationals who were forcibly removed from their homes in KwaZulu-Natal after anti-illegal immigration marches say they are living in fear of being killed. At least 150 migrants have been left stranded on the streets of Marion Park, and that's west of Durban. They've told the EWN that after the June 30 demonstrations, a group of people chased foreign nationals out of their homes. A fine day in store for Gauteng today. Johannesburg starting at 7 degrees, peaking at 15. Pretoria 9 and 18. Vereeniging 10 and 13. Cape Town will be partly cloudy today with isolated showers expected, along with a light northwesterly breeze, a low of 9 and a high of 14 degrees.
17: And in the traffic, we've got delays on Philip Khosana Drive. This is due to a car broken down in the left lane at Hospital Bend. Please be on the lookout there. And it's raining across the greater Cape Town area. Please maintain a safe following distance and drive with care.
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0: And on the sports desk this morning is Lennox Wasara. Good morning, Lennox. It's the TV telling us that Bafana set to arrive home this morning.
18: Yes, and indeed, there's many supporters gathering at Oratambo right now, and we do believe that one of our EW sports reporters will be bringing us some coverage on that. So they do look cheerful and excited to welcome the historic team, right? That the first time that the South African side has managed to book their spot into the round of 32, but obviously didn't advance as far as we'd have wanted them to. But in the other side, there are teams that remain at the competition. They continue to compete in the knockout stages. England came from behind to beat DR Congo 2-1, with captain Harry Kane scoring twice after the Three Lions trailed early on. Belgium produced a stunning comeback of their own, recovering from 2 goals down and to eventually beat Senegal 3-2 after extra time. And earlier this morning, co-host United States beat Bosnia-Herzegovina 2-0. This despite them playing with 10 men for most parts of that encounter. And Spain tonight will take on Austria in the round of 32. We'll kick off at 9 o'clock. Now, moving to local football, Orlando Pirates have confirmed the agreement between Belgian club, it's Royal Union SG, who will be Relay Mofokeng, who have shown interest in Relay Mofokeng, as a midfielder is set to make a move to the European side, but obviously still subject to a medical and personal terms. Move now to England for the Wimbledon tournament that's currently underway. It's now in its fourth day. Novak Djokovic, Jannik Sinner, Daniil Medvedev and Tommy Paul all progressed to the third round, and the women's duo Aryna Sabalenka, world's number one, alongside Coco Gauff, Jessica Pegula and defending champion Iga Świątek all booking their spots there. No real upsets from what we saw yesterday. And remember to look out today. The Proteas women face their biggest test of the tournament tonight as they take on host England at the Oval in the T20 World Cup semi-final. The footballs at 7:30 tonight, with the winners advancing to Sunday's final against an unbeaten Australia side. And finally, the Springboks continue their preparations for Saturday's opening Nations Championship clash against England at Ellis Park. We're just now 2 sleeps away from kickoff. Lennox Wasara, Eyewitness News Sport.
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0: In 25 minutes' time, you'll be able to listen to Bongani Bingwa on 702 Breakfast between 6 o'clock and 9 o'clock. A very good morning to you, Bongani, and what's happening in the show this morning?
19: A very good morning to you, Zane. We start in the Northwest. It's something that's not necessarily new, and it happens most years where young boys are kidnapped by syndicates who then take them to initiation schools, so-called initiation schools, and demand monies from their families to charge them for supposedly the medical costs and the feeding of these boys who were taken without the consent of parents and sometimes, taken themselves unwillingly. And what are the police doing about it? We're going to be speaking to the spokesperson of the police in the Northwest, where it seems to be quite prevalent at the moment. And then, as they say, two things are certain in life: death and taxes. Now, we can't speak to the Grim Reaper, but we can speak to the tax man. Dr. Johnston Makubu is the commissioner of the South African Revenue Services, and he'll join us as our big interview this morning, outlining what you need to know as a taxpayer for the 2026 filing season. And then, of course, the latest chef to exit the MasterChef kitchen will join us a little bit before nine. Now, as always, Zane, we have a question. How ready do you think we are as a country, perhaps, and even broadly the world, to replace human beings as part of service staff? So be it at a hotel reception, be it at the supermarket, be it indeed the bank teller. How ready are we for all those services to not only be automated, but to be, in fact be run by robots?
0: I often watch restaurants and restaurants over in America and as well as in other countries whereby your food gets delivered by a robot. My daughter's had this experience, and she says, "Dad, it was wonderful. The robot brought my food. I took my food. I ate, and that was it." So I think we are quite advanced in replacing, and especially when you look in the medical fields, for instance, you know, where there's a lot of technology coming about and trying to make things more affordable. So which robots are you replacing this morning, Bongani?
19: Well, at least in the restaurant, you don't have to tip the robot. We'll explain why we're asking after six.
0: Thanks very much, Bongani Bingwa, with you between 6 and 9, and that is on The Breakfast Show on 702. Good morning, Cape Town. John Matham is with us this morning between 6 and 9. Good morning, John.
20: Morning. I had my food brought to me by a robot at Frankfurt Airport not so long ago, and Bongani said you don't have to tip a robot. Well, when I tried to leave without tipping, there was a row of robots lined up with their robot arms folded and angry expressions
0: waiting
20: on
0: for
20: their
0: you.
20: Faces. Yeah. So I dropped some money in for a better class lubricant for them, and they were happy. It's boom time for philosophers in America, because a lot of philosophic academics are being hired by the AI companies, particularly Anthropic, because they want the philosophers to help them develop the relationship between AI and its users, particularly in the chatbot space. We will talk about the Mowbray Golf Course redevelopment. Public comment is coming to an end. Somebody, David Flax of King David Mowbray Golf Club, wants the period extended, and we'll get the view also of Roland Possman, the managing director of Young Urbanists. We will, after 7 o'clock, it's for me, apart from the horror of the anti-migrant protests and the attitudes that reveals and the exploitation of people's genuine fears that are part of it, the thing that's fascinated me is Feroz Khan and the attack on him and the response and the theories and about that. So we'll talk about him being in hospital and not in the hot seat at the Madlanga Commission. There's a new coalition called Vusubuntu Coalition for the decriminalization of drugs for personal use by adults. We'll talk to one of their spokespeople. Plan B with Rebecca Davis instead of Thursday afternoons while I'm on in the morning. We're doing that this morning after 8 o'clock, and one of the things that Rebecca will be talking about is the appointment by Cyril Ramaphosa of yet another deeply... what's the right word? Somebody whose history is not exactly clean. Dina Pule as the Minister of Social Development. Why can't we have somebody without controversy attached to them in that very important role? And we will also talk about the fact that one factual element about people's beliefs around foreigners that does seem to be true is the researchers believe that up to 80% of spaza shops in townships might be owned by foreigners, and we'll talk about the implications of the foreigners leaving and spaza shops.
0: That's fantastic conversations happening, especially the conversation around Dina Pule and, of course, being appointed as Social Development Minister, a particular portfolio that really honestly needs somebody who doesn't have a shadow over them, needs a minister in there who listens to the people, who listens to the SASSA grant recipients, who listens to the disability people, and who listens to people within that particular portfolio. It is a portfolio that needs to be revamped and really re-energized. And is Dina Pule the correct person to put in that particular portfolio? We'd love to hear from you. 011-883-0702 and on the WhatsApp line, which is on 021-446-0567.
3: Because some journeys are better taken together.
21: Let's walk the talk. 702.
0: Godfrey, out in Sandton. A very good morning to you, Godfrey, and welcome to the Early Breakfast Show. Your comments for us this morning.
22: How are you?
0: I am good, sir. And you?
22: I'm all right. My brother, you know, for me, I'm very much concerned whether do we have a government or a government.
0: What
22: the reason I'm saying this, a government, you know, a fruit guava, and then you put mint on top, it's government. It's something that anybody can suck it dry and it's okay. It's very sad that we've got what we call a reactive government than having a proactive government. My brother, I'm in the security cluster. And it's very sad to see that we only have to act when there is a crisis. And when people are starting to revolt on matters that are making them uncomfortable in their own country. We have traveled African countries. I can say, don't even go far. Go to Zimbabwe. Go to Angola. Their immigration laws are so strict that their people does not even have to revolt, because you as a person who's going to that country, you know that if should you break the law, these are the consequences. In this country, people will break the law and still have a right to get an attorney that will come for free. And the taxpayers who are South African citizens have to bear the cost. Is that fair?
0: It's not. Yeah. I agree with you that, you know, traveling, for instance, I've traveled Egypt twice, and yeah, you're not able to get into another country, but why? And I think this is the question that people are asking, you know, why is it then that there are so many undocumented foreign nationals in the country? Do we blame the foreign nationals, or do we actually sit and blame our government and the system that the government has introduced, which is failing? It is failing us, and there's so many other places that the government is failing at, isn't it?
22: It's very sad. Masia Pato wanted a budget to make sure that they secure the borders. Think of how much 600 million could have achieved in assisting border management control to make sure that they stop these people coming into our country. It was spent for one day. Does that make sense?
0: Yeah, I think we are going to be unpacking. You know, we sort of asked that question to Dr. Makubela, and we asked him, Dr. Kingsley, actually, and we asked him about this. And people are asking for a breakdown of exactly how the money was spent. 600 million rand was revealed that and redirected from South African police services to ensure smooth operational readiness ahead of the planned nationwide strikes yesterday. 011-883-0702.
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21: 702.
0: Coming up just on 45 minutes past 5 o'clock, or 15 minutes to 6 o'clock, whichever one you actually choose to use. And it's time for us to give you bragging rights. Which Afrobeats superstar celebrates his 35th birthday today? He was the first Nigerian solo artist to win a Grammy back in 2021. And he's delivered global hits like Yeah, The Last, and For My Hand. He's also recently teamed up with Shakira on the official 2026 FIFA World Cup song, Dai Dai. And of course, who are we celebrating today? If you know the answer, give us a call on 011-883-0702. Or you can chat to us in Cape Town if you know the answer to that question on 021-446-0567. Here's a bit of a clue for you this morning.

0: Well, if you know the answer to that, the artist who has teamed up with Shakira on this official 2026 FIFA World Cup song, Die Die, who are we celebrating today? And of course, celebrating his birthday today, 0214460567. The WhatsApp line is on, you can call us in Joburg on 011-883-0702.
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0: It's kind of like more in your era and more, isn't it?
2: It is indeed. Very good morning, Zane.
0: Yeah, I had this song playing in my house long before the World Cup started. Mm-hmm. And I think I'm you know, it becomes an earworm after a while.
2: Yes, it does. It really, really does. And I think it's also, you know, worked with a lot of South African artists that can actually cause another earworm in your ear. Like when you're listening to certain songs that he's done with South African artists, for example, Jerusalem. It's another one that was a big hitter, especially during the COVID-19 period. And then also some of the Amapiano hits as well. And so, yeah, he's quite a relevant hit maker in that regard.
0: Traffic-wise, Amol, what's happening in the world of traffic in Johannesburg and in Cape Town?
2: Well, we've got delays in the city of Tshwane along the N1 South. This is between Sefako Makgato exit and the N4. It's due to roadworks that are taking place along this route. So please be on the lookout and try to avoid there. You can try to use the N14 South if you're heading towards areas like Centurion. Then traveling in Sunning Hill, we've got delays at the Buccleuch interchange. So the greater part of the Buccleuch area is affected, including the N3 North, N1 North, as well as the N1 South. This is also due to roadworks. While traveling in Cape Town, we do have delays. This is due to a car that is stuck on the road on Philip Khosana Drive, incoming in the left lane at Hospital Bend. Please be on the lookout there. And then traffic lights are out of order in Crossroad at Klipfontein Road and Borchers Quarry Road. Please approach with care. We'll have more updates for you at the top of the hour.
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0: An Afrobeat superstar celebrating his 35th birthday today, teaming up with Shakira on that song for the official 2026 FIFA World Cup. And if you know the answer, give us a call on 0214460567. And if you're in Johannesburg on 011-883-0702. A very good morning to you. Sunil in Pretoria. Good morning.
1: Morning, Jake. How are you?
0: I'm good, sir. You have the answer for us on who
1: is... Yes, I do. But known as Burna Boy.
0: Burna Boy. There we go. Giving you bragging rights this morning and, of course, celebrating his 35th birthday today. A very happy birthday to Burna Boy.
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0: Coming up 9 minutes to 6 o'clock, and a very good morning to you. President Cyril Ramaphosa's appointment of Dina Pule as Minister of Social Development has triggered criticism from across the political spectrum, including from people in the country, including one of the ANC's most closest alliance partners, COSATU. And COSATU says it was not consulted on the cabinet changes and argues that Pule's previous ethical violations makes her an unsuitable choice for public office. Joining us this morning is Matthew Parks, COSATU's parliamentary comment coordinator, and we are chatting about this particular appointment. A very good morning to you and welcome to the show, Matthews.
6: Good morning. Thank you for having us.
0: Matthew, one of the messages that has come in from our listeners on 0727021702, and it says, "Hi Zane, I hope Matthew Parks of COSATU will not be telling us that they disappointed with the appointment or reappointment of Dina Pule as minister of as minister. COSATU is part of the governing alliance and always campaigns for the ANC. They are part of the problem. Finish and Clark. Is that a true statement, Matthew?"
6: No, I mean, that'll be a bit of an emotional exaggeration. You don't quit a relationship because you have one disagreement. Otherwise, there won't be a single marriage left in the country or the world. There's many good things we get out of the alliance. You can point to our progressive constitution, our progressive labor laws, a minimum wage, so many different issues. But we also have an obligation not to be a blank cheerleader. When our allies make a mistake, we have an obligation to raise it directly with them. And when there's a need to raise it publicly, like this one, we have an obligation to do that as well. There's many good people in cabinet, but this one we think is just a huge blunder. You can say that this thing happened 10 years ago and so forth and so on, but when, you know, society's faith in government has been battered by a decade of state capture and corruption, it is fair for society and for us as unions to be irritated when you see somebody who was found badly wanting by the Parliament Protector, even by Parliament's own Ethics Committee. It doesn't make sense. It doesn't help at all. There's other people they could have looked at. But I think for us it's critical to make this point to colleagues in government that society expects better standards when it comes to appointments to cabinet. And if you don't make that noise, then we can't, you know, be surprised if such things can happen again.
0: Mm. Dinapul is returning to government through one of the country's most vulnerable portfolios, which is social development. You know, how might her appointment then affect that department of social development and the people who rely on its services? It certainly, I feel, deserves a minister of proper stature, isn't it, Matthew?
6: No, it does. Look, social governance don't need to worry because the systems are built not around an individual politician who comes and goes, but they're built around systems and they're verified, they're checked and so forth. So I don't think, you know, all 27 million social grant recipients should stress. But this is a portfolio which is important. There's a huge amount of money allocated to it. It's one of the key institutions to provide relief for millions of people who are poor, who are unemployed, who are retired, etc. It needs serious leadership. And it's also a department which has had one compromised minister after another. It has had ministers who have been dragged through court because of misbehavior. The last minister was, in effect, you know, had to be sacked by the president. So it doesn't help when you have a series of compromised ministers. It sends the wrong message. And there's other things that the department needs to do. It needs to be looking at a comprehensive social security package, etc. You can't do that if it's forever having to be distracted by politicians who are just not, you know, up to the job.
0: Mm. How significant is the issue of consultation before a minister is appointed, and why does Kosata then believe it should have been involved, you know, before these cabinet changes were announced? I know that a number of the sort of cabinet changes within the DA were situations that were alluded to before the appointment and before everything else by the DA. But why do you feel that in terms of Dinapul that you should have been consultant?
6: Well, it's been a tradition since 1994 for government to consult COSATU on cabinet changes. We think it's important for government to hear the views of workers, where we believe an appointment makes sense, where we believe

0: would have raised this very issue that this person is compromised, find somebody else. It's the first time that this has not happened. Well, not the first time, but under this president. So we hope it was a simple oversight because of the pressures of the March on March events on Tuesday. But again, we must make the point so it doesn't happen again. But we think it's important for government to hear the views of workers and society at large, and again, to avoid making mistakes and to avoid repeating them. So we hope that doesn't happen again, but we'll keep making the point, and hence we've also gone public as well to say, well, you have messed up on this one, please don't do it again.
1: Matthew Parks chatting to us, KASATA's parliamentary coordinator, and we're talking about the appointment of Dina Pule within that particular portfolio. And of course, ministers who have been compromised continuously being appointed to this particular portfolio, which is a worrying thing for a number of South Africans. Looking ahead, Matthew, what changes would KASATA like to see in how cabinet appointments are then made?
0: We think there needs a little more consultation. Yes, it remains the president's prerogative, but also we need to get the principles correct. We need to send a message to society we're going to reduce the wastage and the fat at the top of government, which means having less ministers, having less deputy ministers. We do appreciate that the president had wanted to do that, but unfortunately the election results with no party receiving a majority of share votes forced a coalition government. So I made it more complicated, but we still think there is plenty of space. You can reduce the number of deputy ministers. So you could do that over time. You don't have to do it all at once, but you need to send a right signal. But also, we need to really have an approach where you take the best possible person for a portfolio, because many of the persons deployed to these portfolios lack capacity, lack any experience, lack any potential. There is a need for society to see government, you know, really hitting the ground running, and to really hold ministers accountable for the portfolio within their particular department. And we don't really see that accountability. Governments talked about for years a performance management agreement with each ministry. We don't always see that, let alone with deputy ministers. So I think from our side, given the many socioeconomic crises we're facing as a country, a 43% unemployment rate, an economy languishing at 1% growth for the past decade plus, where we need to get it to 3% plus, to reduce unemployment, you know, public and municipal services struggling, high levels of crime and corruption, poverty, inequality. Society has got the right to be irritated and expect better. So I think for us, those are the key things. Not so much, you know, individual personalities, but to get the principles right all the time.
1: No. And of course, the problem here is, what message is this sending to South Africans about accountability in government? Coming up just on 6 o'clock. And it's time for the latest Eyewitness News. But thanks very much for Rowan for setting the program together. And a very huge thank you to Connolly for making it possible for your voice notes this morning. 6 o'clock, and time for the latest Eyewitness News.
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3: Bafana Bafana return home after making history at the FIFA World Cup. We go live to OR Tambo, and there's a call for Parliament to look into the Resolve Communications saga. Good morning, I'm Sfiso Zulu. Fans have gathered at OR Tambo International Airport to welcome Bafana Bafana. Following a historic FIFA World Cup campaign, the team has landed this morning at OR Tambo International Airport for the first time in their 4 appearances at the global showpiece event. South Africa progressed out of the group stages before being knocked out by co-host Canada. Tholakele Mganga is at the airport for the arrival and joins us now live. Tholakele, what's the atmosphere like there?
4: Well, Sfiso, fans draped in Bafana Bafana scarves and tops have woken up early and are singing happily as they await the team's arrival. There's also dignitaries in attendance, including Sports Minister Gayton McKenzie, alongside SAFA President Danny Jordan. 25 of South Africa's 26-man squad who travelled to North America will arrive back this morning, with Lebohile Phuke, the only absentee, as he's in Belgium to complete a transfer from Orlando Pirates. Along with the arrival, Captain Ronan Williams and departing head coach Hugo Bruch will hold a press briefing to reflect on a campaign that has elevated the national team to new heights. Tholakele Mganga, reporting live from OR International Airport, Kempton Park.
3: Well, in other news, Parliament's Communications Committee Chairperson Kusela Sangonidiko has not ruled out an inquiry to probe discussions involving a private PR company, Minister Solly Malala.

0: Malatsi and Starlink. Nico has already written to Malatsi requesting clarity on allegations contained in recent media reports about engagements between the company's founder, Tony Leon, Elon Musk's Starlink, and the minister. This follows a Media 24 interview where former DA leader John Steenhuisen revealed that Leon's company was central in discussions to lobby Malatsi to change policy so that he could benefit Starlink as it tries to enter the local market. Babalondenze has the story.
1: The involvement of Resolve Communications in facilitating engagements between members of the government and private sector clients like Starlink has now reached Parliament. In her letter to Solly Malatsi, Kusela Diko notes that the allegations, which remain untested, are of a serious nature. She says they raise questions regarding the propriety of engagements between public office bearers and private interests in matters that may relate to policy development and executive decision-making.
2: We're not ruling out wanting to look into an inquiry on this Resolve Communications, because Minister Malatsi is not the only minister that is said to have received this undue influence from Mr. Tony Leon and his company.
1: Diko said at face value, the allegations invoke a concerning history where private interests sought to direct government policy and executive decisions during the state capture era. While Malatsi has not yet responded to the letter, Leon issued a statement that his company does not and cannot direct the decisions of ministers. Baba Londenze, Eyewitness News, Parliament.
0: A plea bargain between alleged crime kingpin Vusmuzi Khat Matlala and the NPA could collapse if prosecutors and his legal team fail to accept the court's proposed 12-year prison term. The Commercial Crimes Court did not endorse the 8 years that was agreed by Matlala and the NPA, saying it's too lenient and unjust. Instead, it yesterday proposed a 12-year prison sentence. The court found that Matlala initiated the collusion that occurred on the process of acquiring a police tender for his company Medicare 24 Tswane. The NPA says if the deal collapses and the matter goes to trial, it would deal a blow to its efforts to use Matlala as a state witness against police officers who are already charged in the case. NPA spokesperson Kaiser Khanyaho.
3: It was dependent on this ruling that what is happening today. Therefore, until this matter is finalized, therefore nothing can be done, because that affidavit is as part of the condition that is related to this plea agreement. Therefore, if that agreement is not finalized, we cannot use that evidence.
0: And Malawian nationals who were forcibly removed from their homes in KwaZulu-Natal after anti-illegal immigration marches say they are living in fear of being killed. At least 150 migrants have been left stranded on the streets of Marion Park, and that's in west of Durban. They've told EWN that after the June 30 demonstrations, a group of people chased foreign nationals out of their homes. Thabiso Goba spoke to some of the affected migrants and filed this report.
4: Malawian national Bonali Ali has lived in Marion Park for 11 years. He works as a tailor, has friends, and says until recently saw himself as an integral member of the community. Ali says he's leaving all of that behind as he no longer feels safe in South Africa.
5: I don't want to stay here anymore because they're waiting for me. I'm scared. We're going to be killed like dogs.
4: Pastor Bright Peary says he's also leaving his church and congregation behind and returning to Malawi.
6: I'm just thank God to allow us to go back home, to leave this country in peace. But what I'm asking the people over here, please, when you chase the people, don't beat, don't kill a person.
4: Like many of the stranded migrants, Peary says it's no longer possible to reintegrate himself into the Marion Park community. Thabiso Goba, Eyewitness News, Durban.
0: Gold is trading at $4,065.42 an ounce. The rand is at 16.38 to the dollar, 21.77 to the pound, 18.65 to the euro. Brent crude oil is at $70.74 a barrel.
7: And in the traffic, we've got delays on the N1 North leaving Sunning Hill. This is due to roadworks. The same roadworks are also causing delays on the N1 South towards the Buccleuch interchange. Traffic is also backed up due to more roadworks in the city of Tshwane. This is just as you leave Montana Park towards Sefako Makgato exit on the N1 South.
8: And in your sport, Bafana Bafana returned home following FIFA World Cup adventure in North America. Overnight, we saw England as well as Belgium and the USA pick up victories and move on to the round of 16. The Proteas women are trying to bring everything together for their semi-final against England this evening. And we had vintage Novak Djokovic at Wimbledon.
0: A fine day in store for Gauteng, Johannesburg, starting at 7 degrees, peaking at 15, Pretoria 9 and 18, Vereeniging 10 and 13 degrees. 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

0: It is Thursday, the 2nd of July, the year of our Lord, 2026. Welcome to the program. On our menu today, we look at something that isn't necessarily new, but I think is yet another indication of some of the difficulties we have in protecting citizens and looking after South Africans. Young boys kidnapped by syndicates who take them to so-called initiation schools, who will not release them back to their families, but instead insist that those families pay the money for the circumcision and for accommodating these young boys taken against their will and very often without the consent or knowledge of their families. Where are the police when something like that happens? It's apparently quite prevalent now in the Northwest province, so we'll speak to the police there. And then, what do they say? One thing in life that is certain, death and taxes. I said to Zane, we can't speak to the Grim Reaper, but we can speak to the tax man. And so our big interview today is with the newly minted SARS commissioner, Dr. Johnston Makubu, who's going to tell you what you need to know for the 2026 filing season.
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0: 9 minutes after 6 o'clock, of course, we're keeping an eye on goings-on at the airport. Bafana Bafana touching down this morning as they return from the FIFA World Cup. They are at OR Tambo International Airport. And I see on television, they're now best buddies. Hey, what does it take to repair a relationship? Just go to the World Cup together. The Minister of Sports, Arts and Recreation, Gayton McKenzie, flanked by Mama Joy and other Bafana Bafana supporters as they return to, I think, a warm welcome. Shame, man. I saw the South Korean team returning to boos when they landed at Seoul Airport, following, of course, their departure from the World Cup, thanks to Bafana Bafana. How are you feeling about the World Cup so far? Did you watch all the games yesterday? I thought the DRC had a real chance against England yesterday until they didn't. And the Senegalese squandering the 2-0 lead against Belgium. I was crushed by that. Mateo, how many of the games did you see yesterday?
3: One and a half. So I watched the Congo and England game.
0: Yeah.
3: And then watched the first half of the Senegal and Belgium game, which the first half ended at 11, and I thought, okay, that's about it. Let me go to bed. But as I checked the highlights this morning, absolutely crushed. I mean, they say the most dangerous score in football is 2-0, and that played out yesterday.
0: So what is it that you think? Because, I mean, I watched DRC Congo, and you can't tell me they couldn't match the English for skill. You can't tell me they couldn't match the English for stamina. We could physically match these European teams, these much more lauded teams, not laundered, lauded teams. Is it belief?
3: I think it's also just being ruthless in front of goal. The misuse of chances also catches up with you at this stage of the World Cup. I mean, with England, they had a lot of chances that the keeper kept out, did really well. The Congo keeper did really well yesterday, but it just took two chances for Harry Kane to wrap that game up, you know. And I think for the most part, Congo had matched them. And I don't believe they went into that game thinking it would be that hard.
0: And the English now.
3: Yes, the English ever thought that it would be that hard to go past Congo. But yesterday, they definitely pushed them all the way.
0: Amma, were you watching any of the games yesterday?
4: I was watching the Congo versus England game, and I wasn't impressed with Congo, particularly in the second half. I felt like they were becoming tired, and it looked a bit obvious that they were now waiting for the penalties. And the goalkeeper definitely worked harder than everybody else on the field.
0: He could have been man of the match.
4: He could have been. It was so unfortunate that, you know, sometimes you are only as good as your team if you are playing in a team kind of a format. If it was a singular kind of like a set up, he would have definitely gotten the medal of the match.
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0: 12 minutes after 6, we have a shout out as always, of course, and this is to illustrate something that we think you ought to know about that is in the news. And today's shout out is a very simple one. I want to know, how important is human interaction for you when you get a service, right? How important is it that the front of office staff at any establishment are indeed humans, humans like you, who speak as you do, who sound as you do. So whether it's, ooh, I don't know, the receptionist at a hotel or the teller at the supermarket or somebody who can help you locate a product at the supermarket. If you are in a mall, for example, are you one of those that wants a help desk? Or do you like those screens where they show you, you are here and you have to tap and it then shows a full map of the shopping center that you are visiting? Do you need the human touch? Would you be okay with a waiter, a robot waiter, taking your order and delivering it? Would you be okay arriving at a hotel and there's a robot at reception and it doesn't even have to check anything because everything is within its mainframe, as it were? So it doesn't have to open up a computer and check or pick up pieces of paper to see if indeed you made that booking, Mr. Joripe. How would that feel?
3: I still like the human touch because sometimes there's situations you need to explain. So say there's a robot at the front of a restaurant and you've missed the booking that you've made by about 15 minutes. With the robot, it will remain that you missed the booking by 15 minutes.
0: Yeah.
3: And we've moved on.
0: Ms. Ramila has now taken your booking.
3: Whereas you can explain to a human to say, look,
0: computer traffic, says no.
3: You know, I knocked off late, whatever the case is. It's my wife's birthday. Let
0: computer
3: us
0: says no.
3: You see.
0: Computer says no.
3: Can't have that.
0: Right? Amo, are you ready for a robot to hit its head? Ikupela void?
4: No. I do think we still need a lot of human, people to be in front of desk helping out, doing. Yesterday, I was at the Pick n Pay, right? And I was buying a simple thing like a SIM card, right?
0: Yeah.
4: And, you know, you need to go to the money market kind of.
0: Correct.
4: You know, where there's, it's more
0: correct.
4: Quicker. There I am, you know, waiting to buy the small little thing. And there's two ladies in front of me buying flight tickets. Right. And they were struggling because, you know, somebody else sent them to go buy the tickets, to go do the booking at the till. Right.
0: Correct.
4: It's a mess, Bongani. They can't understand the lady who speaks Sesotho and doesn't speak isiZulu. They trying to speak.
0: Robot takes care of all of that.
4: No. But the robot can, you know, speak all languages.
0: It will be trained, Galog. It will be trained.
4: I don't think.
0: In the same way ChatGPT and Claude and all of these AI functions already are starting to learn different languages.
4: Even if the robot is there, we'll still need to have
0: a human touch.
4: Yeah.
0: Right, so the question then really is, what are those services or duties or functions performed by humans, particularly when it comes to delivering a service, you are not ready to see taken over by robots? Yes, we've got artificial intelligence back of house in terms of how these systems operate in the background, but are you ready for that to happen front of office, as it were? And bear in mind, you and I may say, hold on, what about my gogo? What about my mkulu? They're not ready to experience such. The rest of the world is moving on. Do we then sacrifice getting left behind technologically because we think we're not ready?
2: Let's walk the talk.
1: 702.
0: Well, here's another question. At the top of the hour, Sifiso Zulu was telling us that Parliament's Communications Committee Chair, Kusela Diko, has not ruled out an inquiry to probe discussions involving a private PR company, Minister Solly Malatsi and Starlink. You may remember, of course, Clement Manyathela did an extraordinary interview yesterday with the CEO of Resolve Communication. And if you want to understand this issue, please go to X and read a letter written by Michael Beaumont from Action SA. And it's an open letter, of course, addressed to Tony Leon, the former leader of the DA, who is, of course, one of the people behind Resolve Communications. And essentially, the allegations that have emerged in the public domain, we heard from John Steenhuisen, the former leader of the DA, now demoted, of course, to a deputy minister, having been agriculture minister. And one of the things John Steenhuisen alleged is the influence of Resolve Communication, the so-called PR company, fronted by the likes of Tony Leon, as interfering in the work of DA-appointed ministers. And the inference is very clear. If you don't toe the line, you are moved out. This is essentially what Michael Beaumont argues in this letter, and he uses a number of examples, including, of course, what appears now to have been the case from what John Steenhuisen is alleging. But Beaumont even goes back further in 2019 when Herman Mashaba was mayor of Johannesburg. And Beaumont says that Leon had apparently approached the then mayor to advocate a contract, which Mashaba refused, kicking Leon out of his house for even daring to make the request. How long did Mashaba last as mayor of Johannesburg in the party? And he's making the argument that for Leon to argue that they're a lobbying company like any other is disingenuous, because Leon is a very powerful player within DA circles. And traditionally, and for a long time now, what he wants to happen has typically happened in the DA. It's one of those scenarios where, you know, when you were kids, we couldn't wait to be adults, right? What's that thing you wanted to do when you were a child? You thought, ah, how hard could that be? Right, Amo?
4: I actually didn't want to do it. I delayed it because I thought, oh, this is not hard. Cooking was that for me.
0: Learning to cook.
4: Yeah.
0: You're still learning now, hey? Mateo?
3: I thought parenting would be easy. I wanted to be a parent because I was like, oh, come on.
0: How hard could it be?
3: These harsh rules. I'll definitely parent differently. But now I get it.
0: Driving? I thought driving would be easy.
3: And you found out.
0: Not that it's difficult, but for example, the idea of driving across the country. On a cross-country trip,
3: yeah,
0: where you do get fatigued and you do get sleepy and I thought, how hard could it be? You're just sitting. But of course, it's a whole lot more. I think the DA is finding out just how tricky it is to be in government.
1: Breakfast with Bongani Bingwa
2: on 702. Let's walk.
0: Mateo Harepa, you've got a question of your own?
3: Yeah, I want to know from you and the 702 landers this morning, which product would break your heart if it changed its recipe? Something you like eating, like drinking, and if they tweak the recipe any direction, you'd be like,
0: don't touch stony ginger beer. They've already tweaked it. There's the stronger one now.
3: Yeah.
0: Don't touch that one.
3: So don't make it.
0: Don't.
3: Oh, they've also got a zero version with that, which I don't like.
0: That's fine. It's an option. But don't mess with the current.
3: Original
0: the strong one. Yes. Yeah, that one. The new one.
3: So you still want to cough when you drink.
0: Wow.
1: 702.
2: Weather.
0: What conditions can you expect on this Thursday? A fine day in store for Gauteng. Temperatures maxing at only 15 degrees in Johannesburg. So it's a bit of a cold one in Gauteng. 13 is your high in Vereeniging, 18 in Pretoria. Bombela, a little warmer, 25. Polokwane, 24. Mahikeng, also 15. Bloemfontein is 10 degrees is your max. Durban, partly cloudy. Some isolated showers expected. 16 degrees is your peak. It's 17 for Gqeberha and 18 for East London. Cape Town, partly cloudy, isolated showers expected there. Temperatures peaking at 14 degrees.
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0: 21 after 6. Let's have a first look at the roads. Amo, what are you seeing?
4: Well, Bongani, we've got delays around the Baklu interchange. These routes that are affected include the N1 North as well as the N3 North. This is just as you approach the Baklu turnoff. It's due to those roadworks. And then traveling on the N1 South, we've got an accident coming out of Allendale Road. It's causing heavy delays as well. There's another accident reported in Omondi as you approach Boysons Road. Delays coming out of Xavier Street. About a 15-minute hold up there. Please be on the lookout and approach with Kay. We'll have more updates. Stay tuned.
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5: Good morning, Bongani. Good morning, team. Yeah, man, I think I'm ready. I wouldn't mind walking into Pick and Pay, for example, and there's a robot there guiding me as to where the noodles are packed. Because human interaction sometimes, find someone is stressed from home. They are not friendly, they are upset, giving you attitude, all of that. So robots, no feelings, they just do what they are there to do. Thanks.
6: Hey, Bongs, good morning. Yes, it's Donald. Yesterday, man, regarding the human touch, man, yesterday I was at F&B. I didn't know how to print a bank statement on a PC. So I needed a bank assistant there to print that. Yeah, me, I mean, I need, because if something I don't know, I need someone to help me, man, because I didn't know. So she, I had to ask that lady to come and help me. Yeah, I think sometimes you need a human touch. It's Donald here. Thanks for the great show. Bye-bye.
0: Thank you for the great show. Are you ready for a robot to present this show? There you go. Are you ready for a robot hosting 702 Breakfast? I think not.
2: 702.
1: Add your voice.
2: Have your say.
0: We're also talking about those things that when you were younger, perhaps, you thought you could do. It looked so easy for the DA to be in government, right? Remember, they were the official opposition for how long? Howling and howling and howling because it all looked so easy. I think this PR, and isn't it ironic that it's a PR firm, this PR disaster with Tony Leon's Resolve Communications is something that is going to leave a very bad taste in many, many mouths. But somebody else was finding out just how difficult it is to think about running the country and the economy and what it takes to make things work. I want you to listen to one of these anti-immigration activists. His name is Nkosi Khona. What do they call him? What's his middle name, his nickname? Pakelumthakathi Ndabandaba, right? He's one of the leaders of these anti-migration protests we have seen. He was being interviewed in a podcast and he's got very, very nice sounding solutions for how he might run South Africa. Have a listen.
7: South Africa can pay South Africans 1 million every year for the rest of their lives. Let's say the average life expectancy in South Africa is 70 years. South Africa can pay 70 million to each person in this country to sustain themselves for the rest of their lives. We don't even need to work. We can have these legal immigrants coming to South Africa to work for us, like in Dubai. In the Arab Emirates, only foreigners are working. Yeah. The citizens, the owners, the indigenous people of Dubai, they don't work. We can have that in South Africa. If I were to be given a chance as a president in this country, when I'm 90 years old, so like all of them, I would, in 12 months, I would transform this country to be the second most beautiful country in the world, better than America. I will make a South African enjoy working in a farm. I will make a miner be passionate about working, going down 6 kilometers under the ground to go and look for that gold. Because that gold, when he finds it, it will never leave this country. That diamond, it will never leave that country.
0: So we are more prepared to listen to people like this than Botu Maqubula, for example. I mean, that's ultimately where we are going, right? What he's proposing would be possible if there was only a population of 70 people in the country. Then you could give everybody a million to make up that 70 million that he's talking about. Sure. So he actually has no idea what the number 70 million actually means. When a friend of mine sent me this, I really didn't believe it. I really didn't believe it. He was talking on MDN TV, right? A platform called MDN TV. And you can hear the host nodding along, convinced. So people like this, what do you think they're telling the guys they get to come and march on the streets about what they can do for them? If he goes on a public platform and basically does this tavern economics, hey? This tavern arithmetic.
1: Start your day with Bongani Begwa
2: on 702. Let's walk the talk.
0: Things you need to know at this hour. The U.S. Supreme Court declining without comment to hear Donald Trump's appeal against a $5 million sexual abuse verdict in favor of the author E. Jean Carroll. Remember, she was the one, of course, who said that Trump had sexually abused her in a retail store dressing room in the 90s and later defamed her by calling her claims a hoax and a lie. Trump had appealed this all the way to the Supreme Court when an earlier court found against him, and the Supreme Court has declined to hear it, so he must now pay this $5 million. There's a separate $83 million defamation judgment tied to the same claims. One wonders if he'll have to pay for those. Now imagine walking into a factory, a hospital, or even a supermarket and being greeted by a robot. That's why we're asking our shout out this morning, because that's exactly what Japan is planning. The government unveiling an ambitious strategy to develop its own AI model and to deploy 10 million AI-powered robots across industries ranging from manufacturing to logistics to healthcare and finance by the year 2040. And it's backed by billions of dollars in public funding. And this is what Japan is planning to do. Are we going to be left behind? How do you preserve history? And is it important to do so? There's an incredible debate playing out in Germany. So authorities want to demolish one of the last remaining bunkers used by Adolf Hitler's Nazi party, and they want to demolish it to make way for housing and offices. City leaders say that site risks becoming a pilgrimage destination for extremists who would like, of course, to see the Nazi ideology return. Historians are arguing, don't do it. Preserve it as a museum, because it is one of the last physical reminders of where some of the decisions that shaped World War II were taken. Adam Gilchrist will have more in The Worldview. Now, how high would you go for love? Hey, Sfisa Zulu. One answer, the top of the Empire State Building. I mean, if you've got a fear of heights like I do, watch these videos. These two, a couple, a Russian couple, Angela Nikolaou and one Ivan Kuznetsov, climbed the iconic New York skyscraper this week, and they unfold a peace banner and took selfies of themselves to get engaged. Of course, they were soon arrested. But you'll know them also from Netflix's Skywalkers, A Love Story. They now face multiple criminal charges after scaling one of the world's most famous buildings. What's the most outrageous proposal you've heard of? And are you a grand jester type of person in relationships? And is that welcome these days? I think the young people call it love bombing, eh? Who's bad? Who's bad? Well, that was the question that had the world talking in 1988. Dirty Diana, Michael Jackson's monster hit, hitting number one on the US charts on this day in 1988.

0: I had a lyric book, and I still know all the words. I've been screaming them off mic. This was the fifth number one single from the Bad album, making Michael Jackson the first artist to record five number one singles from the same album.
1: 702. The newspapers.
0: A very clean Sfiso Zulu is in the studio to talk about the newspapers. Sfiso, I'm looking at the front page of the Sowetan newspaper this morning, and they're talking about the few arrests for the many Gauteng shootings, the Business Day, Richards Bay smelter for sale, and the Citizen saying, graft, is Cyril serious? This, of course, after the appointment of the disgraced Dinapule back into cabinet.
2: Yeah, just a quick one, Bongani. Iran and the US are still threshing out that deal following the funeral of the Iranian leader who was killed when the war started earlier this year in February. So that's what we're tracking internationally.
0: All right, let's go to business news.
1: EWN business.
0: Leave it alone. Don't touch it. Don't change it. What's that one product that would break your heart if it were tweaked? Your favorite drink, your favorite snack? What prompts the question, Mattel?
3: Morning, Nestle SA is changing its recipe for Kit Kat bars across Europe to make them crispier and add a hazelnut tone.
0: Aye.
3: Kit Kat is the second most consumed chocolate bar in the world behind Snickers, making $2.8 billion every year. So the firm says it's not tweaking the formula because of higher cocoa prices. The changes to one of the world's most popular chocolate bars planned for September 2027 across most of Europe are designed to attract consumers who wouldn't have turned to Kit Kat for their sweet taste.
0: What about those who do?
3: If you want to take a break, you have to taste a bit,
0: you
3: know,
0: they could add a bar, is what they could do.
3: one more line,
0: one more finger.
3: I think there are bigger ones.
0: No, I don't want the big one, but just one more finger.
3: One more finger.
0: Yes.
3: Are you sure that would be enough? They're making them crispier now. So for a long time, Nestle thought taste preferences for milk chocolate, the kind that surrounds the wafers in a standard Kit Kat, contradicted those of dark chocolate lovers. So blame those that love dark chocolate. So they're trying to try and match that taste, and they think it's going to work for the market. Now, there's many other products that have tweaked their recipes. Coca-Cola in 1985, the company replacing its original formula with New Coke, a sparking consumer outrage. Now, in 2017, the recipe was tweaked to increase the amount of sugar and powdered milk. That changed the color of Nutella to a much lighter colored spread that many fans felt tasted more artificial. Twinkies, when Hostess, which is the company, relaunched the snack cake, they tweaked the recipe to extend its shelf life. That was not a popular decision. Pringles as well, the iconic stacked chips, have transitioned over the years to contain less potato, often around 40%, and a higher ratio of cheaper starches and flour.
0: You know what the moral of the story is? Just eat healthy. Celery and lettuce never change their taste. Your indicators?
3: They're not as sweet. 16 Rand 38 against the US dollar, doing well this morning. 18 Rand 65 against the euro. 21 Rand 76 cents against the British pound. Price of gold, $4,071 an ounce, while platinum is up 2.7% at $1,622. Brent crude going down further this morning at $70 a barrel. More business after 7.
0: Straight to the news desk. Fisa Zulu, hashtag Bayahamba.
2: Thanks, Wani. Good morning. Home Affairs Minister Leon Schreiber says he expects the number of undocumented migrants being deported or repatriated to increase in the coming days. Thousands have already left South Africa due to growing fears for their safety as demonstrations against illegal immigration continue in some parts of the country. Government has established a temporary repatriation centre in Musina in Limpopo, where immigration officials are giving the papers that would allow people to cross the Beit Bridge border. Schreiber emphasizes he expects many people to proceed and be repatriated in the coming days.
4: Yes, I don't want to give you a full final number because we're still busy reconciling all of the data we have. What I do know is out of Etiqueni, there were over 30,000 people that were processed by Home Affairs. But that doesn't take into account people from Cape Town, Joburg, many other locations, and of course the ones that are currently here in Musina.
2: And in KwaZulu-Natal, heightened law enforcement visibility will remain in parts of Durban following demonstrations against illegal foreign immigration. While the protest actions were mainly peaceful and orderly, some people took advantage of the situation and disrupted businesses. Areas in the west of Durban, including Claremont and Marion Hill, were affected, with some shops looted. Eteguni Mayor Cyril Xaba says the city will take no chances.
5: The minister said we must be on alert and leading to the 30th and beyond the 30th. So the city remains on alert. Our metro policies are all over, and I don't see the police withdrawing until the situation has fully stabilized. So I'm on the ground monitoring that the situation finally stabilizes.
2: A fine day in store for Gauteng. The temperatures are at lows of 9 and 10 degrees, peaking at highs between 15 and 18 degrees.
6: And in the traffic, we've got delays on the Maikwa North. This is between Boysons Road and Car Street. A major accident between these two points. Please be on the lookout there. Delays coming out of Xavier Street. There's also queuing traffic on the N1 South towards the Buccleuch Interchange due to roadworks.
2: The top story this hour, Home Affairs Minister Leon Schreiber says he expects the number of undocumented migrants being deported or repatriated to increase in the coming days.
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9: 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Sun fizzing. 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And there's a word for that. 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
0: Coming up in the next hour, what's the question? 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
13: Oh, Bongani, for me, you can take away every example you just mentioned. Take the human away from that. I don't care. I'll work with a computer any day. The more I interact with humans, the more I love my dog. From Rustenburg.
14: I couldn't wait for a time where we would have to deal with human beings. I'd rather deal with robots. Yes, but I mean, I do agree with Mateo. In those complicated situations, the exceptions where you need a human being, but definitely I'd rather deal with robots any time of the day, any time. Not that I necessarily hate humans, but I'd rather. Humans are quite complicated species. Yeah, no, machines. I mean, look at Waymo in America. Waymo has, though it has its challenges, but it's better. Prince, enjoy.
0: We're talking about our readiness for the world essentially to be run by computers and robots, particularly those service jobs that are typically performed by human beings. The reception, the hotel concierge, for example, the waiter. Are you ready for those to be taken over by robots? Japan is investing billions into doing exactly this. They're going to roll out over 10 million robots by the year 2040 to fulfill those functions. Do we get emotional and say not yet here in South Africa, and as the rest of the world steams ahead, get left behind?
15: Good morning, Bongani 702 team. Yolande from Centurion. I completely agree with Amo. I watched the DRC versus England match, and really, Congo could have won it. It was an unnecessary loss, because after the when they came back second half, it seems like they were really tired. They just gave it away. And also, after scoring that goal, they just allowed the ball to continuously be on England's side. So I don't know what happened to the DRC team after scoring that goal, but it is really, really frustrating watching that game, because they could have easily won that game.
0: EWN Sport. You know what? I'm going to talk about positive things. Anthony Teixeira in for Cindy Paluta. I've got some images that are coming through on my phone. I've actually got a cousin who is at the airport right now. That's how invested he is in Bafana Bafana. They've just touched down at OR International, haven't they, Anthony?
16: They have indeed, Bongani. Good morning. Fans have gathered to welcome Bafana Bafana back to South Africa at OR Tambo International Airport following the exit from the FIFA World Cup. It was an exit at the round of 32 at the feet of Canada. However, they did become the first Bafana side in history to make it through to the knockouts of the showpiece. Overnight results continued at the World Cup with late goals. England captain Harry Kane with the brace to salvage a 2-1 win over DR Congo, with Thomas Tuchel excited by that comeback spirit.
17: So good to get this feeling on the sideline as a coach, because while you're trying to support and while you're trying to help and support from the sideline, you get this feeling that players are free, players are not anxious. We didn't play with fear, we played with determination, and then we just didn't accept it. And knew that these knockout matches in this part of the tournament, you need to just find a way.
16: Even more African heartbreak as Senegal allowed a 2-goal lead to disappear. Listen, it was a ridiculous end to the game. But yeah, Belgium converted an extra time stoppage time penalty to complete a 3-2 comeback win. And the USA won 2-0 against Bosnia and Herzegovina. In cricket, captain Laura Wolfart believes that the Proteas woman will hopefully get things all together at the T20 World Cup after less than stellar group stage, which saw them finish second in their group. They meet the host England later today in the semi-final, with Australia awaiting the win in Sunday's final.
18: Super excited. I think what's exciting about it is we've made the semis, and we probably haven't even been at our best as a team yet. I think we've found a way to win games, which has been good. Been on the winning side more often than not.
16: Meanwhile, the first T20 between the English and Indian men was washed out. The Indians had been in devastating form as they posted 189 for 7 with quickfire half centuries from Sharma and Iyer. And in tennis, a vintage Novak Djokovic on court as he won the third round of Wimbledon with a straight set victory over Stefanos Tsitsipas.
19: Yeah, I like the terminology vintage. You know, it's nice. Brings back the best days, and you know, obviously you feel very happy and satisfied and joyful on the court when you're playing this way. You know, once you get the momentum going, a bit more relaxed, bit less tension in my head, you know, overthinking on, you know, how to anticipate for his serve.
16: We also had both the men's and women's world number ones, Jannik Sinner and Aryna Sabalenka, pick up straight set wins. While on his return to Grand Slam tennis, Nick Kyrgios swore at an umpire and said he didn't care about a potential fine. It didn't help him on court that much, as his doubles match with partner Alexander Bublik ended in defeat. Anthony Teixeira, Eyewitness News Sport.
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20: Hello. I am Bonolo. I am 12 years old. I am a student at Richwood Primary School, and I'm excited to play the quiz game with Uncle Bongani. Thank you.
1: 702. Coming up at 7:15, the big interview. EWN.
0: 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SMS OUT to 45142 now. And you could save on your car insurance. If you don't, you can ask them for 500 Rand. There are delays on the N1 South. Amo, what's going on?
6: That's correct, Bongani. This is just as you leave Midrand towards the Baku turnoff. It's due to roadworks that are taking place along this route. As a result, I'm also picking up delays along Pretoria Main Road. This is due to people trying to avoid the backlog on the N1 South. So also do expect delays if you are traveling on Pretoria Main Road towards the Baku Bridge. While traveling on the Maekwan North, we've got an accident reported right near Boysons Road. It's causing heavy delays. There's also queuing traffic reported on the M2 West. That's between Heidelberg Road and the Crown Interchange at this moment. If you're heading towards the Joburg CBD, do expect about a 40-minute hold up. And travelling on the N3 North, delays between the Earlands turnoff and Van Buren Road due to roadworks. I'll have more updates coming up. Stay tuned.
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23: Good morning, Bangani Binga and the team. Growing up, I always wanted to be an adult. I always wanted to be an adult, make my own decisions, have my own place, drive my own car. Yo, but man, yo, adulting is showing me flames. Yo, it's not easy being an adult, hey? Zandilenziwa.
24: Hi, Bongs. So I remember when I was a young girl and I would stand next to my big sister, and she would, when she's dishing up, and she would always have the biggest chunk of meat dished up for herself, and the rest of us coming after her, who would get the smallest pieces. And standing next to her as she's dishing up, I would always say in my heart, you know what, wait until I grow up, you'll see. And now that I'm old, I remember how diligent she was. She would have been, you know, cleaning the house, doing all the chores during the day. I would be doing nothing because I was the last born. So she would be doing all the chores throughout the day. And probably at night, that was her only chance of thanking herself, rewarding herself for all the hard work during the day. That's why she would give herself the biggest portions. So now I understand.
0: We thought it would be so easy. I remember, Amo, a cousin of mine, I was just about to get my driver's license. I already had my learners.
6: Yeah.
0: And she was talking about how tiring driving can be, you know, mm-hmm. especially if you're doing lots of short trips around the town, zipping in and out of the city. And I thought, what on earth is this woman talking? How could you get tired
6: because you're just
0: from
6: sitting.
0: Driving? Because you're just sitting.
3: Who is the wizziest of them all?
22: It's the Wiz Quiz on 702.
0: Let's give away some cash, shall we? Today, we're playing the Wiz Quiz. with 12-year-old Bonolo. Bonolo is on the line with us. Bonolo, I'm told you want to be a therapist later on in life.
2: Yes, I'd love to become a therapist.
0: Can you tell us why?
2: Because I love it when people come to talk to me about their problems, and I like solving people's problems.
0: Ooh, let's see if you can solve these little 10 problems I have for you, Bonolo, to win 10,000 rand. KG, won't you be so kind as to start the clock? Bonolo, how many degrees are there in a right angle?
2: There are 90 degrees
0: correct.
2: In a right angle.
0: True or false? The point above an earthquake's focus is called the epicenter.
2: True.
0: Correct. In which city are the Wimbledon tennis courts?
2: London.
0: Correct. Which country is directly north of the Limpopo?
2: Zimbabwe.
0: Correct. True or false, Pretoria is South Africa's administrative capital?
2: True.
0: Correct. Does the word commend mean suggest or praise?
2: Praise.
0: Correct. On what date is former President Nelson Mandela's birthday?
2: 18 July.
0: Correct. What color do you associate with environmentally friendly products?
2: Green.
0: Correct. In which century are we living now?
2: The 21st century.
0: Correct. Spell the word invented.
2: I-N-V-E-N-T-E-D.
0: Banana. Ten correct answers. 10,000 rand. Bonolo, you've won 10,000 rand. You got everything correct.
2: Thank you.
0: Are you stunned into silence?
6: Oh, Bonolo.
0: Bonolo, well done. Well done, my baby. How are you feeling?
2: Emotional.
0: What do you think you're going to do with 10,000 rand?
2: I don't know.
0: You don't know yet. Listen, take your time to figure it out. Congratulations. Very well done. We'll certainly be in touch with the producers to tell you how we're going to give you this money and do all of those behind the scenes arrangements. We play the Whiz Quiz every morning. You must be 10 to 13 to compete. And all you need to do is answer 10 questions correctly within 60 seconds. That's exactly what Bonolo has done. How absolutely fantastic.
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0: 8 minutes to seven. On to this now. Please help me. Let's rescue my son. That's the desperate cry echoing through parts of the Northwest as fear grips many communities and families at the start of initiation season. So this is not necessarily a new phenomenon, but what happens is there are syndicates who target teenage boys. They abduct them without their consent, certainly without the permission of their families, and they take them to so-called initiation schools where they keep them there for a period of time. And one of the things they do, of course, is to perform the procedure of circumcision. Then they demand money from these families. Mind you, they didn't ask for the family's permission to do this. They say the boys volunteered and therefore they must be compensated for the work they've put into this. And unless and until the money is paid, the boys will not be released. And you can imagine the heartache and the anxiety and the fear for many families as they have to search mountains, villages, hidden camps for their sons. Authorities are saying it's a growing problem linked to illegal initiation schools. You can also imagine the horror that comes with illegal initiation schools where there are simply no rules followed. Well, Colonel Adele Myberg is the spokesperson of the Northwest Police and joins us now. A very good morning to you and welcome to 702 Breakfast.
5: Good morning and thank you for the opportunity.
0: I understand already this initiation season you've rescued as many as 16 boys from illegal initiation schools.
7: Yes, that's actually just one incident which you're talking about. There was more than just 16 boys so far.
0: Explain.
7: Well, the incident that you are talking about happened on one day.
0: No, I'm
7: that
0: describe-
7: was on the 12th of June. Yeah. No, apart from that, there was other cases or other times that
0: yes.
7: you also have boys
0: Colonel,
7: rescued.
0: No, I'm not describing one incident. I'm saying this is what they typically do. We've seen it in other provinces as well. So I would imagine it's now happening in the Northwest, as you say.
7: It's not a new thing. This is not the first time that we've had it this year. It's been going on. It's an ongoing problem.
0: Yes, that's what I was saying earlier in my
7: yeah.
0: introduction. So
7: yeah.
0: you've arrested 16 from one initial... You've rescued, I beg your pardon, 16 boys from one initiation school.
7: Actually, it was in one area from more than one school.
0: All right, so talk to me. How widespread is this problem? What's going on?
7: Well, this specific incident happened after parents came to report their children as missing. And with the assistance of Kokta, we were, Doug immediately mobilized and we went in Itusing and the Bodibi village area, went looking for these children that was reported. I just want to say at this stage that, remember, a child is regarded as a child under the age of 18. The moment a boy turns 18, or any child, as a matter of fact, they're regarded as an adult. And then they don't need permission from the parents to go through this process. And that is where the problem comes in. Boys, a lot of time, they would run away from home with friends. You know, obviously there's peer pressure. They want to go through this process. The parents do not necessarily agree with it, but the boys do it irregardless, and they go through this process. And these schools is not for free. There's money paid, for them, for the person
0: right.
7: that physically does the procedure when it comes to the child being circumcised as they're a child, but actually they are grown-ups, regarded as grown-ups
0: hold on,
7: by law.
0: Hold on, Colonel. Mm-hmm. Let me just figure it out. So, for example,
7: yeah.
0: the 16 you rescued, none of them were minors. Is that what you're saying?
7: Some of them were and some of them weren't. I think there were three of them that were minors.
0: So it's a mixed picture in the sense that
7: it's
0: some are over 18 and in a sense then...

0: for medical treatment because they've been circumcised already by then. And then the parents were called to the local hospital. Those 16 that were rescued, as I said, they're between the ages of 14 and 35. 14, 15, 16, and 17. There was quite a bunch of those. And then after the parents came, the three of those children, of those 16, were taken back home by the parents. And the others, the parents requested Kokta to assist them, to enroll them at a legal initiation school for them to further their initiation as per their tradition.
1: Colonel, were there any arrests made for those people who were running these schools and who did this to these boys?
0: Yes, we actually managed to arrest a suspect which is 27 years old, specifically in the Itsuseng area, also last week. Once more, we received information, and Kokta is the person that went around with the police, assisted them. And what was done is they found initially one of these illegal initiation schools that was not registered. And at some stage, it just found like an open, you know, they could see there's a school, but there was no one around. And then we kept on going back with assistance with the local community. Then we were tipped, we received the tip, and on Wednesday the 24th, we traced the suspect and arrested him. And on the 25th, that's when we then found these boys that was missing. They were actually locked inside a shack. And they were rescued then at Matsili Village, six of them in the shack. And then, as I said, a furthermore seven was also found nearby in the same village. That's where we got to the 16 that were rescued.
1: Do the families tell you how much is demanded of them to return their boys?
0: Well, we actually only had in that area only one parent that came to report that the child went missing. And the child was reported as a missing person. I know of one parent that through the media we learned that the parents were forced to pay R1,500 before they were willing to release the child. These schools do ask money for the child to be circumcised and to go through this process. And the money, the amounts are actually being governed by Kokta as to how much they're allowed to ask.
1: Right, Colonel Adele Myberg from the Northwest Police telling us about these abductions. Sometimes, of course, the boys, or I suppose young men, are themselves eager to go and participate in this process. But gosh, it's a frightening one given what can go wrong when people don't know what they're doing.
2: 702. Coming up, the big interview.
1: Big interview, how to stay on the right side of the tax man. That's coming up.
2: This is EWN.
3: Some opposition parties say bringing Dina Pule back as minister is a bad move, and
4: I was there to cherish my team, Bafana Bafana. They've done well. I am so happy.
3: It's joy all around at Oar Tambo Airport for Bafana Bafana's return. Good morning, I'm Sfiso Zulu. Action SA has slammed new cabinet appointments, saying promoting the ANC's Dina Pule to Social Development Minister is scrapping the bottom of the barrel. Pule is the only change made to the ANC's cabinet deployees to replace former Minister Sisisi Dolashe after serving as Parliament's Committee Chairperson on Agriculture. But Action SA says the reshuffle is just another example of a government of national unity that is out of ideas while clinging to a bloated executive of 75 ministers and deputies. Lindsay Dentlinger has more.
5: Yesterday's cabinet reshuffle was brought on by DA leader Jordan Hill Lewis, who for the first time since assuming the role asked President Cyril Ramaphosa to make several changes to the party's executive structure in government. But Action SA says moving former leader and agriculture minister John Steenhuisen to a deputy minister's portfolio is indefensible. Action SA believes he mishandled the foot and mouth crisis and should have been dismissed. Earlier this week, Hill Lewis defended the shift in Steenhuisen's portfolio.
6: John is going to be a great Deputy Minister of Trade and Industry. He's passionate about trade issues. His biggest legacy at agriculture is that he did really well in opening up trade access.
5: Meanwhile, Action SA says Steenhuisen's replacement at agriculture, Willie Okump, is also uninspiring, following his short tenure at forestry, fisheries and the environment, where his association with the captive lion and breeding industry has been

0: called into question. Action SA continues to advocate for the abolishment of deputy ministers through a private members' bill tabled in Parliament. Lindsay Dentlinger, Eyewitness News, Parliament.
1: Parliament's Communications Committee Chairperson Kusela Sangonidiko has not ruled out an inquiry to probe discussions involving a private PR company, Minister Solly Malatsi and Starlink. Diko has already written to Malatsi requesting clarity on allegations contained in recent media reports about engagements between the company's founder Tony Leon, Elon Musk's Starlink, and Solly Malatsi. This follows a Media 24 interview where former DA leader John Steenhuisen revealed that Leon's company was central in discussions to lobby Malatsi change policy so that he could benefit Starlink as it tries to enter the local market. Baba Lundenza reports.
2: The involvement of Resolve Communications in facilitating engagements between members of the government and private sector clients like Starlink has now reached Parliament. In her letter to Solly Malatsi, Kusela Diko notes that the allegations, which remain untested, are of a serious nature. She says they raise questions regarding the propriety of engagements between public office bearers and private interests in matters that may relate to policy development and executive decision making.
3: We're not ruling out wanting to look into an inquiry on this Resolve Communications, because Minister Malatsi is not the only minister that is said to have received this undue influence from Mr. Tony Leon and his company.
2: Diko said at face value, the allegations invoke a concerning history where private interests sought to direct government policy and executive decisions during the state capture era. While Malatsi has not yet responded to the letter, Leon issued a statement that his company does not and cannot direct the decisions of ministers. Baba Londenze, Eyewitness News, Parliament.
1: Foreign business owners in Durban have been left counting losses following a wave of targeted lootings. Following the June 30 demonstrations, several shops in Merrion Ridge, Hammersdale, Umlazi and Claremont were looted. Majority of those shops were foreign-owned. Tabiso Goba reports.
4: In Merrion Ridge, at least 8 foreign-owned shops were looted between Monday and Tuesday. In Claremont, looters overpowered private security guards, police and CPF members to loot 6 foreign-owned shops on Tuesday night. One of the shops looted in Claremont is Lovemore Supermarket, owned by a Somalian family who've lived in the community for over a decade. Store manager Mohammed Abdul says the shop employed 19 local South Africans who are now without jobs.
5: Are you going to revive the shop again? What's the plan?
6: For now, there's nothing which I can say, but we're going to try and see however that we can be able to. Yeah, but it's not easy. Over 1 million rand stock was inside, which you can see now even the property, it damaged that they make out of the stock which was inside.
4: Community leaders in Claremont have condemned the looting, blaming a minority of criminal elements. Tabiso Goba, Eyewitness News, Durban.
1: And finally, fans have gathered at Otjimbo International Airport to welcome Bafana Bafana following a historic FIFA World Cup campaign. For the first time in their 4 appearances at the Global Showpiece event, South Africa progressed out of the group stages before being knocked out by co-host Canada. EWN Sports anchor Tholakile Mganga spoke to some fans at the airport this morning.
7: Mama Joy, welcome back to South Africa. How was the World Cup?
8: I was there to cherish my team, Bafana Bafana. They've done well. I am so happy because we managed to go to the last 32.
1: Gold is trading at $4,065.42 an ounce. The rand is at 16.38 to the dollar, 21.77 to the pound, 18.65 to the euro. Brent crude oil is at $70.74 a barrel.
9: And in the traffic, we've got delays on the N1 South. In fact, a stop-and-go situation between Samrand Road and the Buccleuch Interchange. There's also slow-moving traffic along the N3 North. This is between the Yelands Interchange and Van Buren Road. That's due to roadworks.
10: And in your sport, women's T20 World Cup semi-final showdown for the Proteas women and England this evening. Spurs agreed to a record £100 million deal for Sandro Tonali. And we have the latest from the FIFA World Cup round of 32 results.
1: A fine day in store for Gauteng. Johannesburg is at a low of 7 degrees, peaking at 15. Pretoria 9 and 18. Vereeniging 10 and 13 degrees. The top story in EWN this hour. Action SA has slammed new cabinet appointments, saying promoting the ANC's Dina Bulle to Social Development Minister is scrapping the bottom of the barrel.
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14: Oh my gosh, the excitement has not died down. Bonolo is exactly what we needed this Thursday. Right, KG?
15: Oh my word, oh my word, Bongs. I was listening on the app. When Bonolo won, I immediately ran to YouTube because I wanted to see the faces in the studio. And when she got emotional, sure, that completely broke me. Congratulations to Bonolo. Hello, hello, Bonolo. Ba, ba, ba, ba.
16: Oh, man, now I'm chopping onions with Bonolo. Well done, baby girl. Well done. Ba, ba, ba, ba.
17: Ba, ba, ba, ba. Big ups to Bonolo. Such a good start to my day. And what a humble girl. Congratulations, young lady.
16: Pa, pa, pa, pa. Pa, pa, pa, pa. Well done, Bonolo. Well done.
18: Pee, Bonolo, Bonolo, Bonolo, Bonolo, Bonolo, you've got it. Oh, I'm so proud of you, my baby. Nontata here, Tulane. Thank you, Bongani. Thank you, Bonolo. Thank you, 702 Land.
12: This is Breakfast with Bongani Bengwa
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12: Let's walk the talk.
14: Here's a question. Do our leaders take us seriously? Do they? You think they sit there and they say, ah man, whatever, they'll get over it? Two questions, or at least two examples, lead me to that question. The first, of course, are the revelations made by the former DA leader, John Steenhuisen, who essentially says he's been removed as Minister of Agriculture in part because of pressure that was brought to bear by a PR company, Resolve Communications. This is the same one that is run by the former leader of the DA, his mentor, Tony Leon. The CEO, of course, of Resolve was on Clement Magnatella's show just yesterday. Michael Beaumont, the Action SA politician, has written a scathing letter to Tony Leon, and it really makes for interesting reading. The idea that at least if the version given by John Steenhuisen to News 24 in an interview earlier this week is true, ultimately it suggests that Resolve Communications is able to get ministers fired. Now, how much more Bell Pottinger than that can you get? And if Resolve wants to argue that they're just a lobbying company, ministers don't have to do what they say, you've also got to remember the role that Tony Leon has played within the party and the influence. Herman Mashaba, of course, now leader of Action SA, will put part of his removal, according to this letter by Beaumont, for refusing to essentially grant a contract Leon and Resolve would have advocated for. And when he refused, he didn't last very long. That's the one example. The other, of course, I raised when it was first speculated, the replacement of Sisisi Tolashe as the Minister of Social Development. 2-3 weeks ago, it emerged that the ANC Women's League was pushing for its Deputy Secretary General, Dina Pule, to be the replacement. Now, you could argue that part of why it took the president so long to remove Tolashe, when it was quite clear she was unsuitable, was trying to pander to the Women's League. Having removed their guy, so to speak, he then had to replace Tolashe with another one of their guys. Except, how do you remove someone for lying and replace them with somebody who was removed earlier for lying? There's yet another example. When Floyd Shivambu was in hot water within the Mkhonto we Sizwe party, what was it for? Remind me, someone? Wasn't it because he went to go visit the fugitive Bushiri in Malawi? What was the leader of the MKP doing these last few days? Visiting fugitive AJ Gupta in India? Again, I ask you, do politicians take us seriously?
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14: Pay up or else. The U.S. Supreme Court has declined, without comment really, to even hear the case brought by President Donald Trump. This is against a $5 million sexual abuse verdict in favor of the author E. Jean Carroll. She had, of course, made claims that Trump had abused her in a department store dressing room in the 1990s. She also sued him for defaming her because he called her claims a hoax and a lie. And the court essentially says, look, there's nothing for us to even get involved in here. Trump has to pay the money. So that's $5 million already awarded in favor of E. Jean Carroll. There's another separate case, a defamation case, in which a jury awarded her $83 million. And it remains to be seen whether or not he is going to pay that. And then sad news. Acclaimed Hollywood actor Danny Glover, a longtime supporter of the anti-apartheid struggle, no less, has revealed that he's been living with Alzheimer's disease for several years. The 79-year-old, you'll know him, of course, for performances in The Color Purple, the Lethal Weapon films, disclosed in a recent interview that he was diagnosed shortly before receiving the Jean Hersholt Humanitarian Award in 2022. He says the disease has over time slowed down his memory, but he says he can live with it, but he does know things are going to change.
19: I've been diagnosed for Alzheimer's. Well, I could live with it in a sense. I'm sure as it advances, things are going to be different and changing. There's a great deal to deal with is talking to young people and the responsibility.
20: You've got a lot to say.
19: Well, a lot to learn as well.
13: 7:02. Up next,
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14: 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And you could save on your car insurance. If you don't, ask them for 500 Rand. Amo?
9: Well, Bongani, we've got roadworks on the N3 North. This is between the Eerlands Interchange and Van Buren Road. About a 20-minute hold-up there. Please try to avoid. You can still use the N17 as well as the N12 ways towards the city of Joburg to try and avoid this backlog. While traveling on the Mike 1 North, bumper-to-bumper traffic between Boysons Road and the Empire Road exit, that's due to peak time delays as well as an accident there. There's also queuing traffic reported on the M2 West just as you approach the Crown Interchange. We'll have more updates. Stay tuned.
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12: The Big Interview
13: with Bongani Bingwa.
14: 16 after 7. It's a familiar ritual, is it not, this time of the year? Many South Africans, of course, dusting document folders, recovering passwords, frantically double-checking bank account details, inboxes refreshed in anticipation of that message from the South African Revenue Service. Tax season officially got underway yesterday and SARS is expecting to issue more than 6 million auto assessments from the first 12 days of this month. For some, of course, we hope a welcome tax refund. Others, you may need to pay in. But for many, the big question is, do I need to do anything at all? This is the period, of course, when taxpayers declare their income so SARS can review, calculate, and finalize tax affairs. Many salaried employees do receive the auto assessments. Those with additional income, freelance work, businesses, and other earnings may still need to submit a tax return. They say death and taxes are certain. We can't speak to the grim reaper, but we can speak to the tax man. Dr. Johnston Makubu is the freshly minted commissioner of the South African Revenue Service and joins us now. Commissioner, a very good morning to you and welcome to 702 Breakfast.
20: Good morning to you, Bongani, and to your listeners. Thank you for having us this morning.
14: All right, as 2026 tax season gets underway, I suppose broadly speaking, what's your overall message to taxpayers?
20: The overall message, Bongani, is that we are indeed, as you said in your intro, we are taking away the burden of having to comply for 6 million taxpayers that we will be taking through auto-assessment. So the key message is to those 6 million taxpayers, they don't have to do anything. They'll get a message from SARS. Until they get that message, they don't have to do anything. They don't have to go to any of our service centers. They don't have to contact our voice channel. We will communicate with them between now and the 12th. I'm pushing very much that communication happens still this week with the majority of these taxpayers. So the message is to those taxpayers, 6 million of them, that they don't have to do anything. They'll just be served utilizing the third-party data that we have collected from multiple providers of that data. We are also saying in this time of the year that we are warning against the multiple phishing scams and other types of scams that we do experience around this time. And we are cautioning taxpayers to be vigilant around emails they get and to know that SARS will never ask for their banking details, credit card details at all. And therefore, such requests should be treated with the caution that they deserve.
14: Commissioner, what kind of emails or even SMSs are people receiving that they should be suspicious of?
20: People are getting Bongani SMSs that talk to refunds, that there's a refund that you have, you need to press this particular link and load your details to be able to action that refund. And of course, we know that in the back end, the scammers would be capturing that information for the purposes that are nefarious. So mostly because the scammers know that around this time there is this anxiety around refunds. They're utilizing mainly refunds. We've also seen, because we've driven a debt collection campaign this last financial year and this year, that they're also getting emails that relate to debt. And unfortunately, most South Africans are quite fearful whenever they get a note from the tax administration around debt that they owe. And they would want to click links that that are in these messages, and in so doing, inadvertently put themselves in harm's way. So it's mostly refunds and debt, and there's some link that requires you to put in your personal details, and we are cautioning against those.
14: How would you describe the current level of tax compliance in South Africa?
20: Look, Bongani, I think we are not where we should be. I think by auto-assessing 6 million taxpayers, you are indirectly putting them into a compliant bucket because you're using these large data and these algorithms to make sure that their tax matters are sorted out for them. Of course, they need to still ensure that auto-assessment is just reviewed to make sure that the information that is there is accurate. But for that 6 million, you are pushing taxpayers that otherwise would be non-compliant into compliance. We find that for those that are provisional taxpayers, the level of compliance is quite low, and that's where our concern is. So mostly of these that are self-employed that earn other types of income, that's where the levels of non-compliance is high. And we've got programs in our compliance program to deal specifically with that type of non-compliance, Bongani.
14: You say, of course, you've got third-party data. I would imagine then this is where employers, banks, medical schemes, even retirement funds might come into the conversation.
20: Indeed. So we get about we've got about 13 petabytes of data that we utilize. It's quite a sizable volume of data. And as I said earlier, this data becomes quite crucial in making sure that the auto assessments that we do are largely compliant. And that's why, Bongani, we've seen around 98% acceptance of our auto assessment. As of this morning, we had already issued 1.9 million of the 6 million auto assessments and have paid around 6.5 billion as of this morning. So we know that this data enables us to give a seamless experience to those taxpayers, but more so, it allows us to be able to do this with the highest degree of accuracy. And as we continue to refine our systems, we are finding that utilizing this data becomes becomes an enabler of compliance, but also ensures accuracy of these auto assessments that we do. But again, the challenge that we still face is that not all employers, not all third-party data providers, not all medical aid schemes provide us the data on time. And that's why we are utilizing the 1st to the 12th of July to make sure that we still give some opportunity for those that need to correct their data in the second week of those 12 days to still do so. And therefore, we will not be able to finish all the auto assessments in the first week, just to allow a bit of time for those third-party data providers to still come in towards the last end so that we can give a little bit more taxpayers that experience that is seamless.
14: And if a refund is due, how soon after accepting the auto assessment can a taxpayer expect to be paid?
20: Well, we've said in the public domain that our commitment is to ensure that the payment is done within 72 hours. Of course, this means that your banking details are correct. You'll recall that as early as the 1st of April, we've been urging taxpayers to come through our digital channels to update and confirm their banking details, especially where they've changed banking details. We find South Africans change banking details quite often. So unless there is issues of banking details that require update and or previous returns that are outstanding that need to be corrected, we should be able within 72 hours to make those payments. And I'm glad to say that in the past, around 98% of all refunds were paid within that 72 hours. So I'm comfortable that we should be able to do that.
14: I mean, a part of this, Commissioner, is an education conversation, if you will. How is it that some people typically receive refunds, whereas others find themselves owing?
20: So you would recall that this filing season is simply a recon process. We are reconning your monthly contributions that you make every month, and we are doing a recon during this filing season. What would happen in some instances, you'd find that some employers under-deduct, and where they've under-deducted, you would ultimately, during this filing season, find yourself having to pay in because your statutory rate would have been higher than what was deducted, and that's when you find yourself in debt. In some instances, employers over-deduct during the month from the 1st of March through to the 28th of February in that period. Where they've over-deducted, it then allows for the person to find themselves in a refund position. But also, there are some other incomes that we may not be aware of that people need to declare. And as there is additional income, whether you're a gig worker or session worker, that means that that additional income then puts you in a position where you need to declare it. And when you declare it, it may put you in a position where you've got a debt. Yeah.
14: Commissioner, what are some things that people not quite forget to declare, but perhaps misunderstand in terms of how SARS regards that income as additional and obviously something you need to know about? What are the common pitfalls that people make or mistake?
20: Sure. So the first one we see in the main is rental income, Bongani. So people are getting rental income and they don't declare that rental income. And therefore, they are seen to be under-declaring to the taxman. Sometimes this is just out of pure ignorance, but sometimes we think it's willful non-compliance. We're finding a lot of people, especially in our townships, that are now raising these rental flats, and they don't declare that income to the tax administration, and that makes them, unfortunately, non-compliant. And with third-party data, we are able to pick this up. The other area is a travel allowance that we see not being correctly declared, logbooks not being kept. People are also trading in crypto, Bongani, as income. You'd see that in the update of the wizard to this year, we have clearly said these are examples of income, and crypto is included there as another form of income that people generally do not want to declare or are not informed or educated around declaring that. And that's an area that is increasingly becoming a challenge because even illicit financial flows are peddled utilizing digital assets, including crypto assets. And therefore, we see that as an area that continues to be a challenge for us. But those in the main are the areas that we need to start to focus on, and we urge taxpayers to be truthful when they declare in this regard.
14: Your warning to those who are not compliant, Commissioner?
20: The warning is come forward, be truthful. SARS is likely to have all the information about you. And therefore, if you don't come forward to declare, SARS will ultimately find you, and there will be penalties. There will be interest that will be due. And when we do find you, and penalties can be up to 200% if we feel that you've evaded willfully. And therefore, we caution those that are continuing to be non-compliant that we are living in the digital age and data is currency, and we have the data, and increasingly we're using it to penalize those that are not compliant. So the message is be compliant. If you've not been compliant, we've got voluntary disclosure programs. You can come in and yourself and voluntarily disclose, and SARS will be able to assist you.
14: Your target this year?
20: The target, we are in a filing season. We have to pay around 43 billion rands between now and the end of January when the filing season closes. But I'm sure you are referring to the estimate that the minister gave us. It's 2.13 trillion, Bongane. And I'm quite comfortable as I come in that we are pushing hard to get towards the 2.13 trillion.
14: I've got a new payoff line for SARS, Dr. Makubu. Show me the money. Appreciate your time. Dr. Johnston Makubu there, the Commissioner of the South African Revenue Service.
13: EWN Business.
14: Talking of data, Mutheo Harupe Business News now. New vehicle sales are showing strong growth. This is despite the tight economy.
0: Yeah, South Africa's new vehicle market remained strong in June, even as consumers face rising fuel prices, higher inflation, and economic uncertainty. A total of 54,482 vehicles were sold during the month, the best June sales performance since 2007. So even in a tight economy, South Africans love themselves some new wheels.
14: We are buying cars.
0: Yes, we are buying cars. This is a 15.3% higher than the June of 2025, highlighting a continued demand for vehicles despite tough economic conditions. Passenger cars led the sales front, up 18%, while buckies and minibuses were up 8.4%. Sales of heavy trucks and buses also grew by 15.9%. Now, while the local market performed quite well when it comes to sales on the shop floor, of vehicle exports are declined by 6.9% compared to the same period last year as global trading conditions remained challenging.
14: All right, give me your indicators.
0: Well, looking at the rand at this morning, punching above its weight, 16 rand 38 against the US dollar, 18 rand 66 against the euro, 21 rand 76 cents against the British pound. Price of gold at $4,057 an ounce, while platinum is up 2% at $1,613. Brent crude now at $70 a barrel. More business after 8.
14: 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If you don't, you can ask them for 500 Rand. And it's touchdowns, Viso.
1: That's right, Bongani. Bafana Bafana have finally landed at OR Tambo International Airport this morning. Hundreds of fans woke up early and braced the cold to welcome the team to show their support after an historic FIFA World Cup campaign. Bafana Bafana progressed to the tournament's group stages for the first time before being knocked out by co-host Canada. EWN Sports anchor Tola Gilem Ganga spoke to some fans at the airport.
21: Hamad Joy, welcome back to South Africa. How was the World Cup?
22: I was there to cherish my team, Bafana Bafana. They've done well. I am so happy because we managed to go to the last 32.
1: The team will hold a press briefing and will bring you all the details as soon as they come. In other news, Home Affairs Minister Leon Schreiber says he expects the number of undocumented migrants being deported or repatriated to increase in the coming days. Thousands have already left South Africa due to growing fears for their safety as demonstrations against illegal immigration continue in some parts of the country. Government has established a temporary repatriation centre in Musina in Limpopo, where immigration officials are giving the papers that would allow people to cross the Bide Bridge border. Schreiber emphasises he expects many more people to be processed.
2: Yes, I don't want to give you a full final number because we're still busy reconciling all of the data we have. What I do know is out of Etiqueni, there were over 30,000 people that were processed by Home Affairs. But that doesn't take into account people from Cape Town, Joburg, many other locations, and of course the ones that are currently here in Musina.
1: Meanwhile, despite not recording the largest turnout during the anti-illegal migration marches, the Western Cape has recorded the highest number of arrests linked to the demonstrations. Acting National Commissioner Puleng Dimpane addressed a media briefing yesterday on the security response to this week's activities. Dimpane says the Western Cape accounts for the highest number of arrests among the more than 900 people who were arrested nationwide.
3: Some were arrested for public violence, some for harbouring illegal immigrants in terms of a migration act, some for business robbery at spaza shops, and so on and so forth. The Western Cape recorded a total of 215 arrests for various crimes, including public violence and contravention of immigration act.
1: And South Africa is set to play a central role in Google Africa's next phase of digital expansion. The tech giant has announced major investments in connectivity, AI and skills development. At the inaugural Africa Cloud Summit held in Johannesburg, Google announced it has also already exceeded its five-year target of investing $1 billion across the continent. Anelita Fandese reports.
5: Google has unveiled new projects, and among these is a new connectivity hub to be built in the Eastern Cape, the first of four planned hubs across the continent. Google also says they will invest 3 million rand in a digital innovation center in Soweto, aimed at expanding access to technology skills and entrepreneurship opportunities. The tech giant is also backing the country's startups, with 15 local firms set to join Google's accelerator program as part of a broader commitment to support 50 African ventures by 2028. For South Africa, their investment could further cement its role as a regional technology hub and gateway to the continent's digital economy. Anelita Fandese, Eyewitness News.
1: A fine day in store for Gauteng. The temperatures are at lows of 9 and 10 degrees, peaking at highs between 15 and 18 degrees.
9: And in the traffic, we've got delays in Paulsdorp along Witkoppen Road approaching Rivonia Road. That's due to roadworks. The more roadworks are causing delays along Pretoria Main Road. This is between Allendale Road and the Buccleuch Bridge. While heading towards Bedford View, do expect bumper-to-bumper traffic along the N3 North. That's between the Eerlands Interchange and Van Buren Road.
1: The top story this hour, Bafana Bafana have finally landed at OR Tambo International Airport.
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6: Morning, Bongani and the team. Regarding your question, if the leaders are taking us seriously, I feel like they don't. But with Cyril, I feel like he's doing when he began like this term with the government, there was a clip of him somewhere, voice note, that was doing the round saying that his main focus is to make sure that the ANC is okay. And he's doing just that. He's doing just that. And yeah, the renewal thing is just a scam. And I don't think people even are buying it anymore. And when it comes to Tolin Leon, Pumzile Fandam also, she has been at pains to explain that she was also faced with the same situation, but luckily she was strong enough to stand her ground. And then Helen Zilla, and then I forgot the other person in the DA, they stood with her. So it seems like Tony Leon has been doing this now for long. So yeah.
7: Morning, Bongani and team. No, our politicians don't take us seriously, majorly because us as South Africans don't also take our politics seriously. So they're not going to take us seriously because we've just left our politics to them. We always think democracy is a spectator sport. So we just let them play and we are spectators and cheering. So no, they don't take us seriously because we don't take ourselves seriously. We don't take our country seriously. This is Vuyo from Boksburg. Thank you. Bye.
14: We're from Boksburg. I mean, there's a piece on News 24, and I really think it's worth quite a read. It's written by Soyiso Maliti and Norman Masungwini, and they essentially look at the various ministers of social development. What is it about that department? Sisisi Tolashe, of course, front of mind, right, with her undeclared gifts that she gave to her children. Dina Pule, now the new minister, who previously wined and dined her lover at government's expense and denied it. And then, of course, remember Batabile Dlamini, she of the Smolanyana skeletons. What did she nearly do to wreck the Department of Social Development? And didn't tell the truth and nothing but the truth? What is it about this department that seems, I don't know, do people put liar on their CV before they get appointed to become Minister of Social Development? Is that part? Or are those the KPIs you then have to meet once you are appointed? In other words, you are a truth teller until you become the minister. How does it go, do you think? And if, as that one voice note suggests, the president is trying to take care of the ANC by doing this, I'm not quite sure he's winning.
23: 702.
4: What's the question?
14: What's the question is brought to you by OUTsurance, a chance for you to win up to 3,000 Rand in cash. First, 1,000 Rand for the answer, and then a little later, 2,000 Rand if you can give us the question. SMS out to 45142 now, and you could save on your car insurance. If you don't, you can ask OUTsurance for 500 Rand. Let's get today's answer from Sanele. Sanele, what's today's answer, please?
8: The answer is 5 bongs.
14: The answer is 5. Ooh, that's a bit of a tricky one. Tell me, Sanele, have you got yourself a quote from OUTsurance?
8: I sure did.
14: Your biscuit, 1,000 Rand is coming your way, thanks to OUTsurance. And 702, thank you, Sanele, for that answer. 5 is what he says. What could the question be that could lead to 5 as an answer? If you want 2,000 Rand and you know, call us now on 011-883-0702.
23: EWN Sport.
14: All right, the day is here. Anthony Teixeira, of course, in for Cindy Paluta. We've been talking about the other World Cup, but let's talk about the one we're still in. Anthony Teixeira,
10: yeah, good
14: it's all to play for.
10: Listen, Bongani, it's going to be a tough one for the Proteas women today. They come up against the T20 World Cup hosts England in that semi-final, as well as receiving confirmation that Naf Skiver Brunt has returned from a calf injury and is fit to face the South Africans. Here's Proteas captain Laura Wolfart.
11: I know it'll be a pretty sold-out crowd supporting the opposition, so it'll be a nice challenge for us. But yeah, getting to play the hosts in a tournament is always pretty exciting. They'll have a bit more pressure on them with all of that support, so hopefully we can put together a good game of cricket.
10: Switching to football now, where Spurs continue to rebuild, they're narrowly avoiding a Premier League relegation last season. After agreeing to a deal with West Ham for Matheus Fernandes, they've now reportedly set to break their transfer record once again after agreeing a deal worth £100 million for Sandro Tonali from Newcastle. And in tennis, no major upsets at Wimbledon. Selected second round winners include João Fonseca, Daniil Medvedev, Iva Jovic, Jessica Pegula, both the men's and women's world number ones, Sinner and Sabalenka, as well as Novak Djokovic.
23: The EWN World Cup Desk. The latest scores, the biggest stories, and the moments everyone's talking about.
10: Well, there were some tough results for African sides so far at the FIFA World Cup round of 32. Only Morocco have advanced to the last 16 so far. Senegal had a 2-goal lead over Belgium heading into the closing 10 minutes. However, some lax defending saw them give up that lead and send the match through to added extra time. The Europeans awarded a controversial penalty late on, which was converted in 124 minutes and 44 seconds on the clock. Yuri Tielemans now with the latest goal ever recorded in knockout history there. Senegalese fullback Crepin Diatta believes that they lost control of that encounter much earlier in the second half, in actual fact.
15: We missed the control of the game, and this should not happen, because you have to be strong. You have to know that things will be hard, but in this moment you have to give everything. You have to defend your box, like I said. You have to be the boss of your box. We suffer, but we let our chance go on, and at the end we lost the game, and it's pity.
10: It was just as heartbreaking for Hodio Kongo, who led England from the 7th minute for over an hour. That was until English captain Harry Kane put on a masterclass with a spectacular late brace. Here's English manager Thomas Tuchel.
16: I'm not sure if it was such a roller coaster. I mean, we conceded early. It was not an up and down and up and down. We conceded very early, which made things more complicated than they were already. So very difficult from then. I think we didn't get our press right in the first 15, 20 minutes. We're a bit like over-invested in our press. They found excellently the wall passes and the open spaces to accelerate the game.
10: Well, the other result overnight saw co-host USA pick up a 2-0 victory over Bosnia and Herzegovina. The Americans down to 10 for the closing half hour after their striker Florian Bologan was sent off for serious foul play. The knockouts continue today with 2010 winners and the current European champs Spain up against Austria at 9 p.m. Then Portugal meet Croatia and Switzerland face one of the four remaining African nations, Algeria. Meanwhile, Bafana Bafana have received a warm welcome from South Africans at the OR Tambo International Airport upon their return from the World Cup. The official press conference is set to take place later today after dignitaries welcome at the Piazza. Former Bafana captain Tulalihle Tshwayo hopes that Coach Hugo Bruce will remain part of that setup.
17: I think he's got to his guts, you know. I mean, believe in himself. You know, I think he has changed the team, how it was structured before. You know, and you see the fans, you know, around South Africa, you know, they fell in love again with Bafana Bafana. So, and for me personally, I hope he stays, you know, like, for continuity.
10: Anthony Teixeira, Eyewitness News Sport.
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14: 13 to 8, let's catch up with the roads. There are delays in the capital. Pretty typical, actually, for this time of the day, Amo.
9: Yeah, that's correct, Bongani. Particularly if you're heading towards the CBD via the R80 East Mabopane Highway, queuing traffic between Bremer and Skempatlele Drive. There's also slow-moving traffic along the N1 South. Earlier on, we had roadworks taking place along this route right after Sefakoma Khato, but they've been cleared. Traffic remains a bit slow, though. And then if you're traveling along the N14 East Centurion out of the R55, do expect a slight backup as well. Traveling in Kelvin, we've got an accident reported on the N3 South. It happened right near Vincent Chabalala Road. It is causing delays. Please be on the lookout there. There's also queuing traffic along the N12 and the R24 West between Edenville Road and the Kilulis Interchange. About a 20-minute hold up there. So please be patient if you find yourself along this traffic hold up. We'll have more updates coming up. Stay tuned.
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13: What's the question?
14: For 2,000 Rand in cash, all thanks to Outsurance and 702. Please tell me, what's the question? If the answer is faff, let's go to Pogela. Pogela, what's the question?
20: The question is, how many chart-topping singles did Michael Jackson's Bad album have, which included the song Dirty Diana that topped the charts on this day in 1988.
14: Ah, Pogela, you've covered everything. All your T's crossed, all your I's dotted. Congratulations, my friend. 2,000 Rand is coming your way. All thanks to Outsurance and 702.
20: Thank you.

0: Oh man, those are some of those five hits. We don't have time to play all of them. Man in the Mirror, of course. Bad, The Way You Make Me Feel. Dirty, Diana. All of those songs making it to number one on the Billboard Hot 100 as part of Michael Jackson's comeback album after Thriller. Those are the times.
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0: And now for the world of viral content, our Kabazela.
6: Good morning to you, Belle.
0: An unexpected act of kindness.
6: Yeah, this is a really, really beautiful video to watch. And, you know, if you think about it, Bongles, when there's acts of kindness, the person who has given the act of kindness won't go home and speak to the family and say, do you know what I did today? Because, you know, it's just a random act of kindness that they've done. But if you are on the receiving end of that act of kindness, you will go home and say, you won't believe what a stranger did for me today. And then you'll tell the story. So this encounter took place, it was captured on one of those door cameras, right? And this woman had lost her husband, and her friends, you know, a couple of days after his passing, had sent flowers over. So the delivery man rocks up at her door, and she opens the door, and he sees automatically that, you know, she's in grief. And he starts speaking to her, he gives her a big embrace, and he's so tender and gentle with her. And, you know, days or weeks later, she posted the video online and said, this was such a beautiful moment. He really just made me, you know, he held me and he made me feel comforted at a time of loss. And this man needs to be protected at all costs. And, you know, it's had a really, really beautiful response. And people have, you know, said they must start a GoFundMe page and all this kind of stuff for this old man. So really, really beautiful to see. So let's put it out there this morning. Have you got a story of just a beautiful random act of kindness that a complete stranger did for you, and you know, you went home that evening or that day and you told your family about it and you've never forgotten it. What was that story for you?
0: A random act of kindness that you've never forgotten. Do let us know via WhatsApp on 072-702-1702. And Kabazela, have you been in those scenarios where something is happening around you, even close to you, and you have no idea?
6: And you know what happens generally when that happens?
0: Mm-hmm.
6: Is people are on their phones.
0: You know where I've seen it happen?
6: Yeah.
0: I've seen it on the roads.
6: Yes.
0: Where you're driving and, you know, you come up next to a car and you can see the driver of the other vehicle has no idea you're even there.
6: Yeah. It happens all the time.
0: And they jump. And 9 out of 10 times it's because they've been on the phone.
6: Yeah. Situational awareness. How aware are you of the situations that take place around you? So there's this couple. They are chilling at the poolside at a resort on these lounger chairs, drinks on either side, reading a book, one's on the phone. And the next minute, this massive baboon walks up and sits on the side. And he's there. He's just chilling. And none of them realize that this baboon is sitting there watching them and wanting to grab some of the

0: awareness. How aware are you? And has something happened around you? And then others say, did you see that? What just happened? And you're like, I saw nothing.
1: Because you were on your phone.
0: You weren't aware of what was happening around you. Yes.
1: Yeah. Did you see that? We all ate dinner, hey?
0: Nightman.
1: That's what's gone viral with Kabaze.
2: 702. Feedback with Bapelile Sambo.
1: Bapelile Sambo, who loves her phone. I'm sure it happens to you all the time.
3: I was just on my phone right now.
1: It happens to you all the time?
3: All the time. I cannot help it, Bongani. Our work is on our phones.
1: You miss the sunshine?
3: Sometimes.
1: The sunset?
3: Sometimes.
1: The sunrise?
3: Sometimes. All the time, maybe.
1: You miss Christmas?
3: Sometimes.
1: You're on your phone.
3: Lots of feedback, Bongani, coming this morning on our question of how important is human interaction when you visit a place or you get a service. The response has been very, very clear from 702. To lenders, they still want people to assist them. Lerato actually shared a frustrating experience that happened just yesterday. She was booking a flight from Cape Town to Johannesburg. She called the travel agency for help only to be met by an automated system. And she said it went on for so long until a human being came, and then the situation was then solved after holding on for the phone for such a long time. And she's like, no robots for things like that require
1: They will get better. They will get better.
3: I hope so.
1: I mean, imagine if producers were robots. Eh?
3: No, it's not going to work. Especially for
1: I'm
3: you.
1: I'm ready for
3: it. Not for you. But before we quickly go to the news, Bongani, I just want to remind our 702 lenders of our Whiz Quiz winner. They've been asking to hear a little bit of that moment. For those who've missed it, here is Bonolo.
4: The 21st century.
1: Correct. Spell the word invented.
4: I-N-V-E-N-T-E-D.
1: You can go to primemediaplus.com if you've got a bright snapper in your family. It must be age 10 to 13. Enter, and who knows, they could win 10,000 rand. Bapelile, you are so bright. You would have won.
3: I would have. Those questions were a little bit tough, but we are so proud of Bonolo because, like a name, they were easy for her.
1: Indeed.
2: This is EWN.
5: Another bus accident claims lives in the country, and South Africans have woken up early to welcome Bafana Bafana home. Good morning, I'm Sfiso Zulu. We start in the Western Cape, where 15 people have died in a bus crash. 73 passengers were on board when the bus overturned in the early hours on the N1 near Toes River. Two people have sustained injuries. Self-proclaimed informer and businessman Tumelo Nku will return to the Matlanga Commission today to continue with his testimony. Nku's testimony was postponed on Monday for him to prepare a supplementary affidavit. He has been questioned about his involvement and knowledge of the 300 million rand 2021 Aeroton drug bust. Khumiso Modise has more.
6: When Tumelo Nku returned to the witness stand on Monday, he told the commission that he'd spoken to a spiritual leader who told him to return to the commission and the Lord would take care of the rest. But even after that, the commission said nothing had changed from his initial day of testimony, with Chair Mbuyiseli Madlanga saying the idea was that Nku would come clean, but that was not the case. This morning, Nku will testify on his supplementary affidavit after saying he made his initial testimony out of fear. Previously, Nku claimed to be a police source who tipped Gauteng police about the truck transporting cocaine from Durban to Johannesburg. He's expected to continue with this theme in his testimony this morning. Khumiso Modise, Eyewitness News.
5: Action SA has slammed new cabinet appointments, saying promoting the ANC's Dina Bule to Social Development Minister is scrapping the bottom of the barrel. Bule is the only change made to the ANC's cabinet deployees to replace former Minister Sisi Sitolashe after serving as Parliament's Committee Chairperson on Agriculture. But Action SA says the reshuffle is just another example of a government of national unity that is out of ideas while clinging to a bloated executive of 75 ministers and deputies. Lindsay Dentlinger has more.
7: Yesterday's cabinet reshuffle was brought on by DA leader Jordan Hill Lewis, who for the first time since assuming the role asked President Cyril Ramaphosa to make several changes to the party's executive structure in government. But Action SA says moving former leader and agriculture minister John Steenhuisen to a deputy minister's portfolio

0: is indefensible. Action SA believes he mishandled the foot and mouth crisis and should have been dismissed. Earlier this week, Hill Lewis defended the shift in Steenhuisen's portfolio.
1: John is going to be a great Deputy Minister of Trade and Industry. He is passionate about trade issues. His biggest legacy at agriculture is that he did really well in opening up trade access.
0: Meanwhile, Action SA says Steenhuisen's replacement at agriculture, Willie Okump, is also uninspiring, following his short tenure at forestry, fisheries and the environment, where his association with the captive lion and breeding industry has been called into question. Action SA continues to advocate for the abolishment of deputy ministers through a private members' bill tabled in Parliament. Lindsay Dentlinger, Eyewitness News, Parliament.
2: And Bafana Bafana have been welcomed by cheering fans and dignitaries at OR Tambo International Airport as they landed just a short while ago. Supporters are happy with the team for making history at the FIFA World Cup by reaching the round of 32 stage. Bafana Bafana returned to the country after losing to Canada at the tournament. Tolagele Mganga has more from the airport.
3: Hundreds of fans braved the cold to welcome back Bafana Bafana here at the OR Tambo International Airport following a historic campaign that saw them progress past the group stages at the fourth time of asking. After more than an hour wait for the team to walk through the doors, the 25-man squad was treated to loud cheers and a brass band as they returned home after 4 weeks away. They'll now be presented on stage to fans with the likes of Gauteng Premier Banyaza Lusufi and Sports Minister Gayton McKenzie welcoming them back. Coach Hugo Bruce and Captain Ronan Williams will also speak to the media as they reflect on Bafana Bafana's first World Cup appearance since hosting the tournament in 2010. Tolagele Mganga, Eyewitness News, OR Tambo International Airport, Kempton Park.
2: Gold is trading at $4,063.97 an ounce. The rand is at 16.39 to the dollar, 21.79 to the pound, 18.66 to the euro. Brent crude oil is at $70.86 a barrel.
4: And in the traffic, we've got an accident in Lynnbrook Park. It's along the N3 South that happened near Vincent Chabalala Road. It's causing heavy delays. As a result, the N3 North is also backed up due to onlookers.
5: And in your sport, women's T20 World Cup semi-final showdown for the Proteas women and England this evening. Spurs agreed to a record £100 million deal for Sandro Tonali. And we have the latest from the FIFA World Cup round of 32 results.
2: A fine day in store for Gauteng. Johannesburg is at a low of 9 and 7 degrees, peaking at highs between 13 and 18. The top story in EWN this hour, 15 people have died in a bus crash in the Western Cape on the N1 near Toes River.
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9: Six minutes after 8 o'clock, the big story of course politically at the moment, or certainly one of the big ones, is the appointment of the ANC's Dinapule to become Social Development Minister. If you can, go check out this article on News 24. And essentially what they're asking, Mateo, is what is it about the Social Development Department that makes ministers liars? I mean, the article doesn't say that. That's my interpretation. Do you have to be a liar before you are appointed? Or does the job make you one? Because remember, Sisisi Tolashe, remember she who received gifts and gave them to her children and then lied about it? Remember her? She's now been replaced by Dinapule, who had previously been found to have lied to Parliament. Remember Matabile Dlamini? Did she always tell the truth? Nothing but the whole truth? Or do you say, hang on, the president was caught between a rock and a hard place?
10: How so?
9: Because this is a portfolio that has typically gone to someone from the Women's League. So, the person they've just kicked out was the president of the Women's League. The deputy president of the Women's League died last year. The treasurer general of the Women's League is already a premier. The Secretary General is an office functionary, so they have to work for the league. Next in line was the Deputy Secretary General, Dinapule.
10: But the fact that it's designated for the ANC Women's League is the problem.
7: This is Breakfast with Bongani Bingwa
6: on 702.
7: Let's walk the talk.
9: Think about it. He's got to think about succession. That'll certainly be something that will be on the president's mind. He wants to make sure that there is no block within the ANC that he upsets, such that the wrong successor is chosen, right? And it's important to choose a successor. If you've got, unexplained cash that is sometimes found in your couch. And the irony, of course, is even if this is what the Women's League wanted, this is actually damaging more broadly to the ANC. And he'll be long gone and he'll say to them, well, I gave you guys what you wanted. But as voters, we look at it all and say, renewal? Was there ever any renewal? Bafana Bafana have touched down at OR International Airport. Is it a bit much to go and receive them in the way that they did, a whole press conference, the ministers there? Or do you say, hang on. They did something no other Bafana Bafana team has ever done before. They got into the second round. In South Korea, that team was booed when they arrived at Seoul. I don't think the German team is going to receive a very warm welcome when they land. Neither will the Dutch team. As awesome, and I'm really going to get into trouble for saying this, but as wonderful as it is that Bafana Bafana got to the second round, is the bar a little low? I mean, now we can say it, right? Yes, we were all rooting for them and we wanted them to do well, but is the bar in terms of what we expect? Imagine if the box made it to the second round of a competition and we were all there at the airport.
10: Nah, you can't even compare.
9: Apples and oranges?
10: Rugby has like
9: six. See, I told you I'd get into trouble.
10: The World Cup has like how many teams that are right up there?
9: 48 now, yeah?
10: Yeah, but I'm saying the top 20 teams could win the World Cup.
9: Yeah.
10: With rugby, it's just six.
9: So, all's fair in love and war.
10: You can't even compare. No, we went there with the target of getting to the next round. Didn't go there with the target of winning the World Cup.
9: So this is exactly the right response.
10: Yeah, we achieved what we were there to achieve.
9: The bar isn't too low.
10: All of a sudden, we're expecting to win the World Cup?
9: No, but...
10: Guys.
9: No.
10: No.
9: No.
10: No.
9: The bar from the get-go wasn't too low.
10: Germany, yes, will be upset with this campaign because they've won it before. They've tasted that type of victory.
9: All right, Tembile, you're in Centurion. Your thoughts?
8: Exactly, Bongane, what he's saying now. I mean, why would we expect not to win the World Cup when we go there? The mentality, it's African mentality. I will start, how do we squamble a 2-0 lead? Yesterday's game, on the 80th
9: Senegal,
8: minute, the score was still 2-0. Remember what I said, Bongane, 2 weeks ago? You asked me about Bafana Bafana. I said we need to be clinical. Discipline and being clinical. In that game of DRC, DRC was leading 1-0. Half time, DRC should have been up 3-0. We are not clinical in front of goals. I'll take you way back, Bongane. In 1990 World Cup in Italy, leading 2-1 against England.
9: Just start again. We lost you for a bit. 1990 World Cup Italy, yeah?
8: Yes. Cameroon was leading 2-1. Roger Miller was the man. Guess what? England came back and won the game 3-2. When we had the lead, Bongane, we went into a relaxed mode. What? It's the discipline and being clinical. And look at the game of Sweden. I'm going to take you back again. Sweden was playing against France. France was leading 2-0. Do you think France sit back? No, they went for more goals. They won the game 3-0. African teams, they lack discipline and also being clinical in front of goals. We're always going to... I mean, look at now. Bafana Bafana came back. We gave them a hero's welcome. For what? They qualified. They did well. Yes, for what? Until we fix this thing of being clinical and being disciplined, we do have the talent. We're supposed to do more.
9: All right.
8: Tembile
9: in Centurion. I think we've got the gist of what you are saying. Stephen, you're in Centurion. Do you disagree with Tembile? Is Tembile wrong on this?
11: 100%. I agree with him. We celebrate mediocre. Look, if we were stopped playing the likes of Germany, though they are out, the likes of England or Argentina, I would say they did their best. But playing the likes of Canada, really, we celebrate that, being stopped by Canada. And then we say we had no South Africa. Let's stop celebrating these kind of things. That's why we'll never go anywhere. I think, Bob, yes, they tried, but really, the bar is very, very low. And we celebrate that. Thanks, Bob.
9: All right, Stephen in Centurion and Mutewa furiously and quite vigorously shaking his head. Are the fans expecting too much?
10: Yeah, especially from Bafana Bafana, way too much. We've just turned it around. We hadn't qualified for this thing in 16 years, and now you want us to go and win it, guys. Come on.
9: All right, Keletso, you're in Buhle Park in Germiston. People need to relax, eh?
12: I'm just saying, you know, I'm so heartbroken. I was supporting all the African teams, Bafana, Senegal. I'm also supporting Cape Verde. And relaxation and complacency breeds decline. When things are going well for you, it's not a time for you to relax. It's a time for you to push harder. And the coach really cost them the game yesterday because they were leading 2-0. And then they started messing with the winning formula, you know. And that's what went wrong yesterday. So I'm aggrieved, but Cape Verde is still in the running. So let's just hope they'll go far.
9: Somebody will keep the African flag flying high. Right, it seems from the calls at least we're getting, a lot of 702 landers, Mutewa, are not accepting the... We were always, you know, aiming for the second round, which we achieved, and that's good enough. Not so much for 702 landers.
10: Bafana, Bafana that went to the World Cup, it was their first time there.
9: That
10: there are no returnees to that World Cup from 4 years ago.
9: Yeah. How many teams could claim the same?
10: Not many. A lot of teams came back with experienced campaigners.
9: Right. Well, Messi, that's why we can say they've got 16 goals and Ronaldo has... All right.
13: Hey, Bongani, it's Presto from Benoni. Yeah, you know, I think the round of 32 is a good achievement for Bafana when you look at the likes of the other teams in the World Cup that's currently there, that's still there. I mean, what we achieved is great. I mean, there's other African nations that also went out in the round of 32 that have much better sides.
14: Good morning, Bongs and your team. Yeah, I can agree with you on Bafana Bafana, Bongs, because their last game against Canada, they didn't play the way we expected them. They didn't fought on the pitch. I think they got the tactics wrong. But don't forget that last 32 is the first of its kind that happened with Bafana Bafana. Mixed reaction as well, but I think they deserve a little bit praise for what they've done. You can't compare them with the rugby situation. Max in Pretoria.
15: Hey, good morning, Bongos and team. Bongani, no. No. You cannot expect that from Bafana Bafana. They've done well, and we are happy for them. I was saying I'm happy they went to the next round, but we shouldn't put pressure on them to win the World Cup. No, that's too much pressure. And there was no way they were going to do it. Even if we qualified to the round of 16, the World Cup we were not going to see. At least not this year. At least if we know there's like a strategy that we are working at and it's working. No, Bongan, let them be celebrated.
9: I was just asking the question. Devil's advocate. Hey? I was just asking the question, Mateo. Don't come for me. Next thing they'll all be saying, hashtag Bongani Makaham.
6: EWN traffic.
9: 17 after 8, let's catch up with the roads. There's some trouble in Bosonia, Amo.
4: That's correct, Bongani. A big accident right along the N12 West that happened near Klipriver Drivers causing delays from Kamara Street. About a 20-minute hold up there. There's also queuing traffic reported on the N3 North heading towards Bedford View. That's due to roadworks there. And then heading towards the Joburg CBD, do expect heavy traffic volumes on the Mark 1 North between Boysons Road and the Double Decker section. More updates coming up. Stay tuned.
6: 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Thanks to Nedbank Business Ignite on 702.
9: Well, of course, time for this year's Nedbank Business Ignite with 702. 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As always, Thuli Makubane, the founder and director of Mint Fresh Technology Solutions, is in the studio with us. A very good morning to you, Thuli. Tell us about today's finalist, Level 180.
16: Good morning, Bongani, and good morning to the listeners. So today's business, Level 180, it's also got an interesting name, and there is a story, but I'll let Martin tell that story. 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
9: Yep, absolutely.
16: And so training up your sales team is important. Making sure that you have a proper sales strategy is also important, so they assist with that. 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You can actually outsource your sales function to them. So, and for a small business, that is something quite attractive. So, yeah.
9: Okay. Well, Martin Lambetti is the proprietor behind Level 180. Firstly, Martin, congratulations on being a finalist.
17: Thank you so much. It's just an honor to be here. I feel like I already hit the jackpot. Thank you.
9: All right. Tell us what problem you were trying to solve.
17: Sure. So, we specialize in business-to-business sales. And with the way the economy is going and how people have to be very careful with the money that they spend, sales is getting harder. It's been hard and it's getting harder, especially if you're a business selling to other businesses. Yeah.
9: How difficult, though, is it for your sales team that you've trained to know how to sell for another business? I mean, if I think of our sales department here at Prime Media, their blood is Prime Median. Mm. How would your sales team coming from the outside do as good a job as they can?
17: It's a terrific question. So we do it in phases. So the first phase of our process when we work with our clients is to help them to meet their ideal clients. And through that process, we don't need to have an in-depth knowledge of their business. We need knowledge a mile wide, inch deep. And then as we learn and grow with the clients and start to solve that process, then we get entrenched in their business and we start taking over more and more of their sales process.
9: So, I mean, one of the things I would imagine with salespeople, as you know, we can all agree, it's a very difficult job. Yeah. Retaining staff must be a challenge.
17: It is. It's a big challenge. So the way that I've set the business up, you know, us ourselves, we have to make sure that we're competitive, providing a really good value for money service. So what we do in our approach is to get people in young. We go through a rigorous training program with them to teach them how to do sales the right way. Because there's so much bad stuff out
9: there. What is the right way? I mean, what, 20 years ago, you were lucky to get into the room to do a presentation. Mm-hmm. You did it. You had your PowerPoint slides.
17: Yeah.
9: You signed the deal. Bob's your uncle. Yeah. What's the new way to sell?
17: Can I just tell you an analogy of the old way, and then I'll tell you the new way?
9: Go for it.
17: I love the idea. My brother used to work for a company called Internet Solutions back in the day. I don't know if you remember them.
9: I do.
17: They were the first company to provide internet.
9: In South Africa,
17: yeah. And they used to go to their clients, you know, their clients knew that they needed internet, right? So they used to go to the clients and say, how many bags of internet do you want?
16: Oh, my goodness.
17: Because nobody knew what this was, right? And the people were just, I don't know, how many bags do I need?
9: Do I need it?
17: You know, that's the way sales used to be done, right? So in the form of a presentation or whatever the case was. Unfortunately, people are still operating like that. They rock up and do a presentation and hope to get the deal. The new way is all about the clients. And it's been this way for a long time. You've got to really just, you've got to be super curious and you've got to care deeply for every prospect that you meet. And you can't think about a sale. You've got to think about how on earth am I going to find something to do that I can help this client. And that's a lot of hard work. And that's the new way of sales. I say new, it's been that way for some time. We're just not catching up.
9: I love it, Thuli. He's not quite giving away the secret sauce.
16: No, he wants you to contact him.
9: Yeah, absolutely. He's talking around it. No, I get it, Martin. Totally good. I see you. What's next for this business, Thuli?
16: So with Martin, I think from today onwards, I guess one of the things that he's looking forward to is finding out what comes out of this interview. We're talking about it before we came into the studio, that when people listen to these interviews, they get a lot of inquiries. So I'm hoping that post the interview, there'll be those inquiries.
9: Oh, I suspect you'll get a few phone calls.
16: Especially if you're not doing your sales properly and if you've had a high staff turnover, and you need to make sure that your sales team is properly trained up. So I think Martin will be there.
9: Is the phone charged, Martin?
17: It is.
9: The battery full? Congratulations on making it so far in the NetBank Business Ignite journey.
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9: Pick up with news from elsewhere in the world. Adam, it was nearly a non-celebration for English fans, but goodness me, Mexican fans taking it too far at times, hey?
19: Yeah, it just feels like maybe it's just numbers in the numbers game. England will have the small duty of trying to play Mexico in Mexico City, where Mexico look just formidable at the moment.
9: No hands
19: four
9: up,
19: games,
9: eh?
19: 4 wins. 8 goals, nothing conceded. Anyway, so England play them, I think it's 3 a.m. South Africa time on Monday morning. And what we hope is not to see a repeat of the scenes. I mean, obviously, from an English perspective, we don't want to see celebrations, but it's what happened in those celebrations after Mexico reached the last 16. And we know that 4 people were killed in the course of 1 million people taking to the streets, mainly around the Angel of Independence monument in downtown Mexico City. Now, we know that a 30-year-old man had an epileptic fit in the course of this, and such was the crowd that people couldn't get to him to help him. But 2 people in their 40s and a woman aged 19 suffocated to death, essentially crushed to death, because of the numbers of people who suddenly were in a very small area, or relatively small area. So the city mayor, Clara Brugada, has expressed her most sincere condolences. But it's just one of those things. You just hope maybe it can be controlled a bit better, or controlled in a different way. We don't want to see multiple deaths when people are meant to be happy and enjoying football.
9: Yeah, indeed. That puts a bit of a dampener on things. Let's stay sort of in that part of the world, Adam. Watching some of these miracle escapes following that Venezuela earthquake, or those 2 earthquakes, is quite something.
19: Yeah, it was after we spoke yesterday that they pulled this 3-year-old boy out alive from some of the rubble in Venezuela from these 2 earthquakes. So there are 12 international rescue teams, more or less, who are helping the local rescue teams and indeed just local Venezuelans dig through the rubble and sometimes just clawing at things with their hands. And it was a Jordanian team that managed to pull this little toddler out, named as Kleber Moran. I haven't heard anything about his parents yet. Let's hope he has parents still. But at least the little lad is alive. And as President Delcy Rodriguez put it, this gives us a source of hope for our people. Given the death toll is nearing 2,000 in Venezuela, that it's 10,000 injured, there are tens of thousands unaccounted for, some missing definitely. But here's another number to make us tremble. From NASA satellite imagery, we learn that 59,000 buildings have been destroyed. Houses, apartment blocks, shops, businesses, you name it, 59,000. So after tremors that lasted a few seconds, the rebuilding of Venezuela is going to take many years.
9: Gosh, what to do with particularly abhorrent historical monuments, Adam?
19: Yeah, well, we've had that question, haven't we, with statues in the past, and in particular, statues that have celebrated some dubious battle honours, wars, and slavery, or characters associated with slavery. So what to do with the ultimate? Anything to do with Adolf Hitler. There are indeed things around. I think his boyhood home is still there in Austria, but with a plaque outside to remember those who lost their lives in the Holocaust. What about Hitler's bunker? Currently, it's really, I mean, it's underground, so there's not a lot to see above ground, but there it is in a patch of wasteland in Berlin after 90 years, still pretty much intact, when an awful lot of the German capital was torn down by first Soviet forces and then by Germany when it was rebuilding, West Germany rebuilding, and then East Germany ultimately. So there are plans to demolish the bunker and in its place build some flats and offices, which the Berlin Council has officially passed. But there are those who are protectors of history saying it would be absolute madness to demolish this. It shouldn't be a shrine to Hitler. It shouldn't be a gathering point for neo-Nazis. But at the same time, would you be destroying history? Would you be expunging history if you got rid of the bunker? That's the question. I don't think they've yet got an answer in Berlin.
9: Indeed. Adam Gilchrist with this morning's Worldview.
6: EWN Business.
9: To wrap up the morning's business news now, 28 after 8, Mutewa South 32 to sell most of its aluminium business to the Canadian, to a Canadian group. This is a $74 billion rand deal.
10: Yeah, big cash there. Mining company South32 has agreed to sell most of its aluminium business to Canadian producer Alcoa in a deal worth $4.1 billion or 74 billion rand. The sale includes South32's Hillside Aluminium Smelter in Richards Bay, KwaZulu-Natal, as well as its alumina and bauxite operations in Australia and Brazil. The Mozal Aluminium Smelter in Mozambique is not included in the deal. Alcoa will pay $3.1 billion in cash, with the balance settled in shares. South32 said the sale will simplify its business, reduce costs, and give it more money to invest in growth projects and reward shareholders. The deal still needs approval from South32 shareholders and regulators before it can be completed, which is expected during the second half of the 2027 financial year.
9: And of course, we are buying lots and lots of new cars.
10: Yeah, money might be tight, but South Africans are finding a way to buy more new cars. South Africa's new vehicle market remained strong in June, even as consumers face rising fuel prices, higher inflation, and a very, very tough economy. A total of 54,482 new vehicles were sold during the month, the best June sales performance since 2007. This is 15.3% higher than June 2025.
9: The markets?
10: Well, the JSE was lower by 700 points yesterday. Mining shares, the only index performing yesterday, up more than 0.5%. The Rand holding its own against the dollar this morning, 16 Rand 38, 18 Rand 66 against the euro, and 21 Rand 78 cents against the British pound. Price of gold is up close to 1% at $4,070 an ounce, while platinum is up more than 2% at $1,617. Brent crude continues to drop this morning, $70 a barrel. More business from Stephen Grotes later this afternoon.
9: Your time check, exactly 8:30 to the news desk. We go, some happier than others, to see Bafana Bafana, Sifiso Zulu.
2: That's true, Barney. Good morning. Bafana Bafana have been welcomed by fans and dignitaries at Tambo International Airport this morning. Supporters are happy with the team for making history at the FIFA World Cup by reaching the round of 32 stage. Bafana Bafana returned to the country after losing to Canada at the tournament. Tolagile Mganga has more from the airport.
3: Hundreds of fans brave the cold to welcome back Bafana Bafana here at the OR Tambo International Airport following a historic campaign that saw them progress past the group stages at the fourth time of asking. After more than an hour wait for the team to walk through the doors, the 25-man squad was treated to loud cheers and a brass band as they returned home after 4 weeks away. Coach Hugo Bruce and Captain Ronan Williams will also speak to the media as they reflect on Bafana Bafana's first World Cup appearance since hosting the tournament in 2010. Tolagile Mganga, Eyewitness News, OR Tambo International Airport, Kempton Park.
2: The EFF says it will report MK Party MP Vusi Shongwe to Parliament's Joint Ethics Committee for bringing the ad hoc committee into disrepute following his Madlanga Commission appearance. Shongwe gave evidence at the commission this week where he claimed EFF leader Julius Malema was a key factor in why crime intelligence head Feroz Khan was not called in as a witness. The EFF says Shongwe's testimony cast aspersions on the Parliamentary Ad Hoc Committee by reducing its decision to not call Khan to just one member. EFF Deputy Secretary General Leanne Mathais also raised the matter yesterday during the committee's deliberations on its draft report.
20: Honourable Malema is just one of the 11. I mean, the rest of us are, well, I'm one of them, including him, who's an alternative. So we don't even get voting rights. So it was very unnecessary to be doing that. And it's probably something the committee, which we have decided, as you heard this morning, we'll discuss it later. But it might have to be a situation where he has to be referred to the Ethics Committee.
2: Despite not recording the largest turnout during the anti-illegal migration marches, the Western Cape has recorded the highest number of arrests linked to the demonstrations. Acting Police National Commissioner Buleng Dimpane addressed a media briefing yesterday on the security response to this week's activities. Dimpane says the Western Cape accounts the highest number of arrests among the more than 900 people who were arrested across the country.
21: Some were arrested for public violence, some for harbouring illegal immigrants in terms of a migration act, some for business robbery at spaza shops, and so on and so forth. The Western Cape recorded a total of 215 arrests for various crimes, including public violence and contravention of immigration act.
2: And hundreds of rescuers are working to save a 43-year-old Venezuelan man who has survived for a week under the ruins of a seven-story building. Hanan Gil, a 43-year-old security guard, is trapped inside his booth under the building where he worked in the Catalia Lamar, a coastal area almost entirely razed to the ground by the twin earthquakes last week. News of the rescue bid came at the end of the day in which hope of finding more survivors had faded and the death toll near 2,300 people. A fine day in store for Gauteng today. The temperatures are at lows of 9 and 10 degrees, peaking at highs between 15 and 18.
4: And in the traffic, we've got a major accident scene in Lynbro Park. It's along the N3 South. It happened right near Vincent Chabalala Road. It's causing about a 20-minute holdup coming out of the Baclue interchange while traveling on the N3 North in Alexandra. Delays coming out of Vincent Chabalala Road. That's due to onlookers.
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0: What are Feroz Khan's lawyers saying about this? Are they arguing that perhaps this would infringe on his right to a defense?
1: The questioning of him could potentially infringe or reveal secret crime intelligence information and could compromise investigations. 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
25: Good morning, it's Lindeni here in Kailami. I've had a lot of acts of kindness from strangers, actually. And but the recent one that I remember, I am a runner. Beside running, I also support runners a lot, especially those that do long distances. You know, just prior to Comrades, I make sure I dedicate my time, and during Comrades, I'll go to Comrades and then support the people. So this one time, we were at Pirates Club. I think you do know it is at Emerentia. And then we had a club run, and then this guy came to me and he says to me, can I go with you? I want to fill up your car because you drive around, you assist us with your petrol and everything. My gosh, then I think it was about 3 years ago, and my car was actually empty, and then he poured 800 rand, he actually filled up my tank. So yeah, that was very amazing. Thank you.
26: Morning team. So my random act of kindness happened many years ago when I was still in high school. I was traveling to Mpumalanga to go on camp and I missed the bus, but I decided to take taxis to the campsite. And just as I was about to arrive, I then fell asleep and I missed my turn in a taxi. And I ended up in a taxi rank in Nelspruit, and I'd run out of money to then get back to the campsite. And the taxi drivers actually donated money for me to get me back to the campsite.
5: Hey Bongani, when it comes to random acts of kindness, there was one time I was just doing a door-to-door, doing my master's, had completed my honors for economics. So I was doing a door-to-door in Santa Rivonia, looking for a job, firms, just telling these people that, you know what, I can't apply online, da-da-da-da-da. And fast forward, I'm at the U.S. consulate. It's 1 o'clock. They make us wait outside on the paving. A guy comes, an Indian guy that worked for Standard Bank at the time, I think in Risk. He comes there. He waits with us because it was me and this other guy. We have a brief conversation asking each other, what are we there for and so forth. So I tell him my issues. And then fast forward, he takes my details and he says, no, let's see what we can assist you with just to get 1 foot in the door. I think about 7 p.m. the very same day, I get an email. I'm about to apply on this 123 urgently. Fast forward into the future, I'm in corporate investment banking operations at Standard Bank Siemens. So I just tried to summarize it as quickly as I could.
7: Good morning, Bongani. Mine was in 2012. I was in Saudi Arabia. I was traveling from one city to the other. And at the airport, I realized that my flight hadn't been booked. I don't know what happened, but the process wasn't complete. I didn't have a ticket. The guy at the ticket counter paid for my ticket. I got his number. I promised to pay him back. I kept phoning him afterwards so I could pay him back. And then eventually said to me, look, I don't want your money. Give it to someone else. But I just did that because I thought you needed help. I have never forgotten that guy. As a result, I try to help as many people as I can. If I'm at a toll gate and the person in front of me seems to be struggling, I will pay it for them. If I'm at Pick and Pay and the person in front of me, I can see they've got like a loaf of bread and milk or whatever. If I have the money, I try to pay.
9: Oh, man. I have always relied on the kindness of strangers. Remember? Whoever you are, I have always relied on the kindness of strangers. This is, of course, one of the most famous lines in theatre history, Tennessee Williams. This is, was it Blanche? Streetcar Named Desire. And the irony, of course, was that not very many people had shown her kindness throughout her life. We're talking about random acts of kindness, filling up a tank, falling asleep on the way to a camp in Mpumalanga and falling asleep again. The job from Standard Bank, that must be the one that takes the cake, and the ticket to Saudi. Keep those voice notes coming.
6: EWN Sport.
9: Right, let's catch up with the world of sports. Anthony Teixeira in for Cindy Paluta. Good morning again, Anthony.
8: Good morning, Bongani. Well, we'll start this morning with Bafana Bafana.
9: Yes, indeed, they're here.
8: They have indeed been welcomed with a hero's welcome after touching down back home following the FIFA World Cup exit. They were met by officials and hundreds of fans at Otambo International Airport. Lelopo Hilemofokeng, a notable absentee, as he's of course completing his move from Orlando Pirates to Belgian giants Union Saint-Gaulois. Results from the overnight round of 32 matches saw 10-man USA beat Bosnia and Herzegovina 2-0. Senegal gave up a two-goal lead to lose 3-2 to Belgium in added extra time, and England pulled off a 2-1 comeback victory over DR Congo. This evening's encounter at 9 p.m. will have Spain up against Austria. The Austrian forward Abril Mbolo says they've already discussed penalties.
11: I hope we are not coming there because it's emotion stuff. You have something that we spoke about also as a team. We get ready for this thing because it's a really important point in a tournament, and everybody will take the responsibility, choose a side and shoot and be convinced.
8: From one World Cup to another, the second of the Women's T20 Cricket World Cup semi-finals today will have our Proteas women taking on an unbeaten England. Here's Captain Laura Wolfart.
12: I think our bowling has been pretty good. Having Kapi and Shibi up early in the power play has been a big boost for us. We've been able to strike early in the power play, and then I think in the middle and death overs, we've been able to sort of really keep teams quiet. With the bat, we probably haven't been at 100%. All of our batters will admit they'd like to score a bit more runs, but I think it's a pretty exciting thing because when they do come off, hopefully in the next game, it'll be a pretty good game.
8: First ball at the Oval is at 7:30. While in rugby, Oxenchair believes that the Springboks will have a tough England to tackle Saturday afternoon at Ellis Park. It's the opening match of the Nations Championship for them.
13: It's a team that's full of energy. They're gonna definitely man up front, try to be physical. They have like a lot of variation to the game as well. So I think when they see opportunities on, they have all the like talent and youngsters to actually like see through and maybe like finish an opportunity to win an opportunity. So I think they're a pretty sharp team.
8: And in tennis, we still have two matches to conclude at Wimbledon from last night. Hyoda is down 2-1 against Careno, while Nakashima and Struff are heading into a fifth and deciding set throughout the day on the courts. Throughout the second round, we'll have French Open champ Zverev, Fritz, de Menor, Swiatek, Rybakina and Noskova. Anthony Teixeira, Eyewitness News Sport.
14: With the story of a caller who once missed their turn to get off a taxi because they fell asleep, I now fully understand why sleeping is not allowed in Texas. Many, many years ago, from Johannesburg to Pretoria, I was nearly kicked out in mid-rent for sleeping in a taxi. Now I understand why. Kabelo in Pretoria.
9: EWN. 16 to 9. Amo, who's sleeping in a taxi?
4: Hopefully no one. We've got an accident reported on the N12 West. This is in the Basonia area. It happened near Clip Refuge Drive. It's causing delays from Kamara Street. About a 20-minute hold up there. There's also queuing traffic on the N3 South. Another accident reported there in the Limbo Park area. It happened right near Vincent Chabalala Road. Delays from the Baku turn off while heading towards Randburg. We've got delays on Malibongwe Drive approaching the N1 exit. I'll have more updates at the top of the hour. Do stay tuned.
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15: Good morning, Bongani, and your team. Hope you guys are good. You know, Ramaphosa has just given me another reason, and this is a nail on the coffin now, for me to not even dream of voting the ANC ever again in my life. You know, how do you re-employ someone that was fired under Zuma's administration? I mean, for you to be fired under Zuma's administration, you must have been bad. And then this gentleman sees the need to bring her back. This is madness. This is madness, and I do not really see how he's going to come back out of that. I don't want to see after it. But, again, I'm not surprised. This is the AMC.
16: 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Brabongs, don't forget, that department is a social development. They are starting with themselves. Hey, like they say, charity begins at home. That's what they are doing, these ministers. Yo. Hi. Yeah, sad reality. Lefa from Pretoria.
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9: All I want to know, given the recent track record of social development ministers, do you put it on your CV that you're a good liar? Or is it a skill you acquire on the job, Clement?
17: Well, it depends. If you're applying for a job in the ANC government, it will work in your favor.
9: Social development. Don't take it too far. Just for social development, if you're going to be minister,
17: yeah,
9: is it a KPI that you it can is. Lie?
17: Absolutely.
9: So do you bring that skill with you, or is it on the job training?
17: I think it's both. Yeah, Lindy Wezulu was probably, there was not a lot of drama with her. What was there? I mean, Batabile Dlamini, and then there was Lindy Wezulu.
9: Yes,
17: I think she had less drama than Batabile and Sisisi. And I mean, who knows what's going to happen under Dina Bule's leadership?
9: You can argue that. As president of the ANC and the Republic, Cyril Ramaphosa found himself between a rock and a hard place. He has to negotiate succession. He has to make sure that the Women's League is on side, which is a tricky thing to think about if you've got, questions around cash in your sofas, to make sure that the succession
0: conversation is one that
17: will be in your favor.
0: Because you don't want successes that will come after you. You want successes that can still protect you.
17: I don't know.
0: You.
17: I think he's exhausted by the organization. I think it's... I honestly don't think that he should actually be stressing himself up about what happens afterwards. He's leaving in 2 years' time. Why do you think you need to appease people by bringing in such tainted...
0: Yeah, but think of how long, and you've moaned about this, think of how long it took to get rid of Sisisi Dolashe to begin with.
17: Yeah.
0: I mean, people like Thembi Simelane are still there. We all made a song and dance when she was Minister of Justice, but the fact that she was moved to a different portfolio doesn't take away the questions that seemed so pressing at Justice.
17: Mm-hmm.
0: They're still there.
17: Yeah.
0: And she's not going anywhere.
17: She is not.
0: But and now we've got Chikunga. I mean, the things she was saying in Parliament the other day, never mind that, you know, she doesn't remember seeing, you know, people with artisanal skills growing up.
17: Mm.
0: Oh, I mean,
17: do you think the president cares about his legacy? Do you think he cares about the post-presidency legacy? Because I would think if I was in my last 2 years, I want to try and solidify that legacy.
0: Yeah, Malema told us, though, hey?
17: What did he say?
0: Malema, I remember when he said this man wanted to resign.
17: Yeah.
0: This man doesn't want to
17: be here. Namfosa. On the show today, we're going to talk about the top cops in the SAPS that are being fired. I was so excited, honestly, yesterday to see that Rachel Macheng is also out. Lesitsha Sinona.
0: You think she's going to sit down?
17: Yeah, she must. Can she?
0: She's going to have a
17: she's going to BBL.
0: Oh, I wasn't going to go
17: there.
0: Oh,
17: you were not going there? No. Oh, I'm already there.
0: So, a cushioned seat.
17: We're going to talk about that on the open line and some of these other cops that are now out. I mean, Shibiri is out. Lesitsha Sinona has resigned. This is really good for us. The cleaning up, we are seeing it right in front of our eyes. And then we'll have a conversation about Zuma. And that trip to India, the MK party has now come up to distance itself. They're saying Zwanele Manyima speak on this because only he knew about the trip because it's a private trip, quote unquote.
0: So but they're blaming Manyi for Zuma's trip.
17: Say again?
0: They're blaming Manyi for Zuma's trip.
17: Yeah, they're blaming Manyi that Manyi is the one. But also, does that absolve Zuma? Because at the end of the day, he still is the one who met with the fugitives from Justice. So that's a chat we're going to have. And then we wrap up the show at 11 o'clock.
0: Are you going to call Shivambu?
17: No.
0: Or Floyd?
17: No. At 10 o'clock, we do our hanging out feature. Today, I'm hanging out with someone that I'm sure your path has crossed with, Katie Katapodis. I mean, show me any great journalist today. And I'll tell
0: in
17: you.
0: In broadcasting, certainly.
17: They come from in broadcasting. And then at 11 o'clock, we wrap up the show with our Thursday dialogue. Today, we'll have a conversation following the interview I had with Paul Bowie yesterday about when lobbying is done right and when is it undue influence. I've got a panel of guests to discuss this at 11.
0: All right, come in, Manyatela, between 9 and 12.
2: What's so exciting for me about this year's event is that we're going back to a place I know so well. I just haven't been there for so long. I'm so excited about going to that precinct around the CBD, the life, the people, the history that is there. All of that is what makes me so excited about this year's Walk the Talk. You should take part in this year's Walk the Talk because it's a coming together of the 702 family of a community. If you like that feeling of being part of something, of watching your children being a part of something bigger than you. That's what the 702 Jersey My Jersey Walk the Talk is all about. This year I'm going to walk the full 15Ks. I want to see as much of the inner city of Joburg as I can. I want to walk it in a way I've never walked it before, and that's important for me. To enter 702 Jersey My Jersey Walk the Talk, go to primemediaplus.com. It's very simple. We'll see you there. I'm looking forward to seeing you there. We're going to have a great time.
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0: You can't stand the heat. Get out of the kitchen. That's the pressure of the MasterChef South Africa kitchen. And I'm so pleased to tell you that Shoki, I mean, I feel like that's what I should call you instead of even really your full name, because you are Shoki to me and so many fans of MasterChef. Shoki Ramontja, of course, the latest chef to exit the MasterChef kitchen, joins us now this morning. A very good morning to you. And listen, well done for coming as far as you have.
20: Thank you so much, Bongani, and thank you for having me this morning. Yeah, I mean, here we are, top six. What can I say?
0: Did you have any sense? Because if I remember your journey, you were always the one not just underestimated by other contestants. I think at times you would talk your abilities down and yet you would always pull a rabbit out of the hat. Did you think you'd go this far?
20: I'll be honest with you. I did not think I'd get this far. Like, yes, most my fellow contestants were very good at trying to get me to be more confident in myself.
0: Yeah.
20: But my biggest enemy was myself, honestly. Yeah.
0: I mean, I think one of the worries you always had, or you consistently had rather, was even in those challenges where you had to identify foods and you would battle with those because yeah. You'd be thinking, oh.
20: Yeah, no. You know what? Taste challenges and those 10-minute challenges were my worst, because somehow I can perform under pressure, but certain pressures are just a little too much for me. I don't know.
0: Are you generally a panic mechanic?
20: I am. my fiance says that I am like that even in our own kitchen. So I guess that's how my will turns.
0: I can kind of relate, though. I mean, as somebody who is a home cook, I have tried different things. And there is that moment where it feels like it's falling apart. But somehow you're able to pull the rabbit out of the hat.
20: Yes.
0: I remember Justine saying to you that this is as much a cooking game as it is a mind game.
20: Mm.
0: Did that help settle some of the nerves?
20: Definitely. I mean, I had to now Google and research different types of breathing techniques, because
0: really?
20: I had to find ways to center myself. Yeah, I struggled a lot in the beginning with centering myself. But as the competition went, you know, you get used to kind of knowing your body becomes fight or flight mode. So somehow you find coping mechanisms. And I think that's how it got me to as far as I did.
0: Look, I mean, in fairness to you, you often found yourself in the bottom three and yet somehow managed to get back every week. So, I mean, I can understand where some of the panic came, like, not again, right, with each challenge. So be kind to yourself a little, don't you think? Give yourself
20: a
0: break.
20: Definitely.
0: Was there a dream you had in terms of what this competition could do for you?
20: Definitely. I mean, I was so, I grew up watching MasterChef as a child, and I saw it as an opportunity for me to inspire other girls like me that are probably watching and saying that I can also do that.
0: Your daughter?
20: My daughter, for
0: How
20: sure.
0: How does she feel about it?
20: My daughter is like, she's the next person that's going on MasterChef in the family.
0: Oh, really? Going to make it generational. What's your favorite thing to cook for her?
20: I love cooking pap for her because I believe pap cures any sickness. Like, pap is the cure for anything. And I know that if she's not feeling well under the weather, I will make her pap with gravy and meat. She'll eat
0: simple.
20: It.
0: That simple.
20: Yeah.
0: What was the toughest dish to cook? I mean outside of the waffle.
20: Mm-hmm.
0: We won't waffle about the waffle.
20: I think the toughest dish to make was Chef Moteba's Parry Breast, which was a shoe pastry challenge, a replication challenge. That was one of the toughest challenges that I think was, yeah.
0: Because of the complexity of the dish?
20: Complexity, time limit, and because most of us, well, specifically me, I've never made shoe pastry before. And yeah, I got to also lose my best friend, Joshy Bear.
0: What was the toughest ingredient to cook with in the kitchen?
20: Interesting. I think it had to be the macadamia all for the team challenge that I was team captain for. But we did win at the end of the day. Honestly, ingredients are ingredients, but when you are cooking something for the first time, it's just trial and error at that point.
0: Do you have a food dream that you want to pursue from this?
20: Of course. I mean, eventually I'd love to have my own restaurant.
0: Shukies, I can see it.
20: And I'm working

0: able to now wear that mask mm-hmm. when the situation calls for it. Not that you're faking it, but being able to say, as you say, centering yourself, being in control, and not letting them see you sweat, as it were. Is that a big lesson that you've learned?
1: Well, you know, I don't know which show you've been watching, but I never had any mask on the show. I was fully vulnerable the entire time. I was crying. My new nickname is now Cryfina, apparently. So I feel like being vulnerable and being fully yourself is one thing. Well, being fully myself was one thing that got me through, because I didn't have to focus on trying to be somebody else. I was myself the entire time. All I had to do was focus on what I needed to do in the kitchen.
0: So vulnerability was in a sense your armor.
1: It was, I guess.
0: But when
1: we put it like that, I guess, because I was vulnerable. I did not hide anything.
0: And listen, long may it continue. I think you're one of the most beloved contestants. I think everybody was rooting for you. Because there was that authenticity, because there was that vulnerability, we felt like we could relate.
1: Yeah.
0: I could see some of the challenges thinking, And what was always amazing was how the result versus your panic and your feelings and your tears, I'd be like, what was she crying for? Look at that. That looks absolutely amazing. Listen, congratulations on the journey, and what a season you've given us.
1: Thank you so much, Bongani. I really appreciate it.
0: Oh man, I'm truly a fan. Shuki Ramonji, of course, the latest MasterChef chef to exit the kitchen.
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0: Oh, look at the time. We've stolen a minute from Clement before he slaps me. I'll see you bright and early for the Friday edition of 702 Breakfast.
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4: Good morning, I'm Sfiso Zulu. The death toll has risen to 16 following a bus crash in the Western Cape. 73 passengers were on board when it overturned on the N1 near Toes River in the early hours of this morning. Here's the Western Cape Mobility Department's Maxine Bezenhout.
5: We can confirm an incident on the N1 near Toes River at approximately 20:01 this morning, where a bus transporting 73 South African residents has overturned. Tragically, 16 people have lost their lives while two others sustained serious injuries. Emergency services remain on scene providing assistance and managing the incident.
4: Suspended Ekurhuleni Metro Police Department Deputy Chief Julius Mkhwanazi and the municipality's manager Kagiso Lerutla will return to the Boksburg Regional Court today. The state is expected to file changes that could include additional charges. Mkhwanazi and Lerutla are facing charges of fraud, corruption and defeating the ends of justice in connection with an alleged scheme in 2019. Demakaso Leshuro reports.
6: Prosecutors allege Lerutla paid 400,000 rand to Mkhwanazi and an impersonator to appear in court on his behalf after a speeding arrest while he attended an interview for the city's CFO position. The state has also linked Lerutla to a separate case in which a motorist was killed after a crash. Prosecutors allege he paid someone to dispose of the body. During Mkhwanazi's arrest, police found a large quantity of ammunition in his possession, which he claims he was lawfully authorized to keep before his suspension. The case was previously postponed to allow the state to finalize an amended charge sheet. Prosecutor Ncebantelwa said the docket has been disclosed to the defense, but further preparation was required before the matter can proceed. Both accused remain out on 30,000 rand bail. Dimakatso Leshoro, Eyewitness News.
4: Self-proclaimed informer and businessman Dumelo Nku will return to the Madlanga Commission today to continue with his testimony. Nku's testimony was postponed on Monday for him to prepare a supplementary affidavit. He has been questioned about his involvement and knowledge of a 300 million rand 2021 drug bust in the south of Joburg. Khumotso Modise has more.
7: When Dumelo Nku returned to the witness stand on Monday, he told the commission that he'd spoken to a spiritual leader who told him to return to the commission and the Lord would take care of the rest. But even after that, the commission said nothing had changed from his initial day of testimony, with Chair Mbuyiseli Madlanga saying the idea was that Nku would come clean, but that was not the case. This morning, Nku will testify on his supplementary affidavit after saying he made his initial testimony out of fear. Previously, Nku claimed to be a police source who tipped Gauteng police about the truck transporting cocaine from Durban to Johannesburg. He's expected to continue with this theme in his testimony this morning. Khumotso Modise, Eyewitness News.
4: and South Africa is saying

0: to play a central role in Google's Africa's next phase of digital expansion, the tech giant has announced major investments in connectivity, AI and skills development. At the inaugural Africa Cloud Summit held in Johannesburg, Google also announced it has already exceeded its five-year target of investing $1 billion across the continent. Annelita Fandese has more.
1: Google has unveiled new projects, and among these is a new connectivity hub to be built in the Eastern Cape, the first of four planned hubs across the continent. Google also says they will invest 3 million rand in a digital innovation center in Soweto aimed at expanding access to technology skills and entrepreneurship opportunities. The tech giant is also backing the country's startups, with 15 local firms set to join Google's accelerator program as part of a broader commitment to support 50 African ventures by 2028. For South Africa, their investment could further cement its role as a regional technology hub and gateway to the continent's digital economy. Annelita Fandese, Eyewitness News.
0: Gold is trading at $4,071.25 an ounce. The rand is at 16.38 to the dollar, 21.80 to the pound, 18.67 to the euro. Brent crude oil is at $70.74 a barrel.
2: And in the traffic, we've got delays on the N1 South between Rivonia Road and Winnie Mandela Drive heading towards Four Ways while travelling in Basonia. Unfortunately, that accident is still there, causing about a 20-minute hold-up as you come out of the Reading interchange. Please be on the lookout there and try to avoid. If you are able to try and avoid this backlog, try to use the N17 West into the Yelands interchange.
0: A fine day in store for Gauteng. The temperatures will peak at highs between 15 and 18 degrees. The top story in EWN the Sawa, the death toll has risen to 16 following a bus crash in the Western Cape.
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0: 8 minutes after 9 o'clock. Dumelang, san bonani, bonjour. Welcome to the Clement Magnatella Show on this wonderful Thursday morning. It's great to be in your company. Thank you for joining us here on 702. I hope you're well this morning. The 702 open line starts now on 011-883-0702. If you want to send a WhatsApp voice note, do so on 072-702-1702. No interviews on the open line today, I promise. And I'm sorry again for taking the whole hour yesterday to talk to Paul Bowie, who is the CEO of Resolve Communications, because we spoke to him during the open line. I don't like it when I take your time, but I just thought it was an important conversation to have with him. So if you didn't get a chance to share your thoughts yesterday, feel free to do so on the open line this morning. A story that I must say excited me and piqued my interest, and not because I'm celebrating someone's moment of dismay or someone's unfortunate thing, but I was excited about the dismissal of SAPS Brigadier Rachel Macheng, because I really think people like her shouldn't be in the force, shouldn't be in the police service, I should say, not force. It's no longer a force. Do you remember her? This is the woman who received thousands and thousands of rands from Cat Matlala. Cat Matlala, who's just about to have a plea deal with the state confirmed. Hopefully, if he takes the plea deal, now that it's no longer 8 years, but the magistrate is proposing 12 years. And he's going to start speaking and telling the state which of the other top cops were actually involved in his fraud and corruption with that tender of over 300 million rand. So, thousands and thousands of rands were given to this woman, Rachel Macheng, and to justify these payments, when she appeared before the Madlanga Commission, she tried to convince the commission that she and Matlala had previously been in a romantic relationship, even though there was not much evidence to this effect. Here's a reminder of what she told the commission when she appeared.
1: The romantic relationship was well known to people close to my circle, and it is an open secret that we were in an on and off relationship. Conclusion, during our relationship, I knew Mr. Matlala as a businessman, having several businesses like Cat VIP Company, Medicare 24 Tswane District, and other company. I have never borrowed money from Mr. Matlala, and the monies and gift received from 2017 was a gift from a boyfriend. None of the gift nor monies received from him were related to me having an influence to the awarding of the tender or the execution thereof, as I started receiving them from 2017 while being in our on and off relationship. From the inception of our romantic relationship, he will pay money directly into my FNB account, but when he was requesting another bank account, I asked him why another bank account, and he stated the following. He doesn't want the wife to find out about our relationship, the gift and the monies, because she knows me only as a friend. Now that he has a contract with SAPS, he doesn't want it to look like he's paying me for favors and doesn't want the gift to jeopardize my career, as other people might think about it in the wrong way.
0: Oh, please, just stop it, Abel. Can't take it anymore. Good riddance, Rachel Macheng. She has now been dismissed by the SAPS. We do not need people like her in the SAPS. She was found guilty through a disciplinary hearing of accepting gratification, money laundering, improper conduct by advising Matlala against the interests of the SAPS, dishonesty, and that's just among some of the charges that she faced. And I really think that there are a few top cops that are really being pushed out. Hey, Lesetja Senona, the KZN Hawks head, he has resigned. He admitted to be friends with Kat Matlala and that his son was doing business with him. Remember when he appeared before the commission?
2: The nature of my relationship with Mr. Matlala. Commissioners, I met Mr. Matlala around Vusimuzi Matlala around 2018, 2019, I think, around that year. And when we met, we were in Pretoria. It was a wedding, you know, and for that matter, Commissioner Khumalo, it was my traditional wedding.
3: It was your own wedding.
4: No, I'm not sure why you are addressing only me, General, but...
2: Well, you see...
3: So did you say that it was your own wedding?
2: For that matter, it's my traditional wedding. You know, when I'm addressing the commissioners and one of you is looking at me, my mind directly goes to... It's nothing sinister. You know, I'm just afraid to address the chairperson.
0: Yeah,
2: because,
0: I mean, yeah, he appeared and he spoke about how his son does business with Kat and how he's friends with Kat. Remember, he's the man who drove with Kat to go meet with Ntantla Mkhwanazi, and he was like, yeah, he's a friend. I went and I just accompanied him. He's resigned. Good riddance. Who else recently got fired? Oh, Richard Shibiri. Remember him? The former head of organized crime? She also received monies from Kat Matlala and claimed it was a loan.
5: During that occasion, after the formalities were concluded that we had a casual conversation, which led to the issue of him loaning me money for the purpose of vehicle repairs. During the conversation, I mentioned that I was attempting to resolve the matter by selling livestock, utilizing my personal savings in order to cover the repairs. Matlala indicated that if I should not succeed in raising the funds in time, you will be able to assist me. At approximately four days later, on the 18th, 24, Mr. Matlala contacted me to inquire whether I had managed to raise the required funds. I informed him that I had not yet succeeded, but that I was traveling to Limpopo at that time. When we then agreed that he would advance me personal loan by depositing the money directly into my son's bank account, as my son was responsible for arranging and repairs of the vehicle in Gauteng.
0: Please.
5: I forwarded my son's...
0: Stop talking. So, you know what? He told the commission, no, the loan was for my son because my son had issues with his car or an accident. The car needed to be repaired. And then the commission showed him his own bank statements where he went to, was it Gucci or Louis Vuitton? He went to some expensive shop to go buy something there. Like, it doesn't make sense. Like, how are you taking a loan from a businessman because you're so desperate, you want to help your son, but you are busy going on a shopping spree to these expensive shops? Please, man. These people think we're children. Good riddance. They're out of the South African Police Service. In fact, some of them are out as they retire. I actually wish this impacted them much earlier so that they can see the consequences and they can learn from that. And because they have betrayed their profession. They've betrayed this country. And may they learn from these consequences of their actions. Tell me, when last did you see such swift action? I mean, the Matlala Commission, no doubt, is the first commission we have had to produce results so quickly and be so decisive. But also, the SAPS has really stepped up here with pushing for these people's dismissals. I mean, they never act so swiftly. So thanks to the SAPS as well for stepping up the game. More of this, please. Now go get Tiger. The man that you as the SAPS officials, some of your members helped him escape, that ringleader in the Northwest in illegal mining. The same swiftness, let's get it on Tiger so that he gets arrested and the people who helped him escape get arrested. Let me know what your reflections are on these developments. And then yesterday we spoke about the former President Jacob Zuma and his trip to India. He met with fugitives from justice, the Gupta brothers, and we asked the MK party yesterday whether they will discipline him because they disciplined Floyd Shivambu when he met with a fugitive from justice in Malawi, Shepherd Bushiri. And of course, the MK party didn't respond to us. No surprise there. But take a listen to what Zuma said recently when he was in India. I mean, you can't make this stuff up.
6: I'm very happy that I visited this great country at the right time. I was coming to a brother and friend of mine that was in South Africa for a long time because of some people in South Africa who were not happy with what they were doing in the country that I was working with him as well. They decided to say he must leave the country. And that was a very unfortunate thing. So my friend said he would love me to visit this wonderful place. I have been in the big city, but I haven't been on this part where he comes from. And I was very happy that I would have that opportunity, particularly because I'm contesting. And he therefore did say that he has his brother and friend. And I was very keen to see the brother and friend. Mm. And yesterday I had an opportunity for the first time to see this man of God. I'm telling you, I feel I am going to win the elections because people of God, they've been with me.
0: Yeah. Hi, guys. So he didn't even just go to India, like in Mumbai, or he went to like the village of, that's how I'm looking at it. Because he says, I've never been to my friends, where my friend comes from. It's like me taking someone to Vaalbank in Mpumalanga, where I grew up. I mean, it must be such a close personal relationship for you to do that. All the way from South Africa, you went to meet with someone who is wanted by the authorities in South Africa. You are a former head of state. And there are people that you're leading that are okay with that. They're okay with that. Because the MK party is distancing itself. They're not calling it out. They're just distancing themselves. And they're saying, well, it was a private trip. So maybe Mzwanele Manyi should be the one that speaks on this. I contacted Mzwanele Manyi because I said, come on the show and explain what happened. He says, no, this is a private trip. It's like you asking me to give you details of a doctor's appointment. Really? So my question to you then is it enough? Is it enough for the MK party to say, we had nothing to do with this. We're distancing ourselves. This was a private visit by the former president, Jacob Zuma. But still, he met with a fugitive from justice. Whether it was in his individual capacity or as an official of the MK party, does that not concern you? But it did concern you what Floyd Shivambu did it? So do you think this absolves Zuma of any responsibility? And what do you make of the people who are led by Zuma, who sit in the leadership of the MK party? I mean, if this is the stuff that they have to tolerate and try and justify and make sense of, even when it's unjustifiable, because many of them are speaking out against this trip. Some of the leaders of the MK party, Mahasela Mzobe is a former head of security in the office of the MK party president. He wrote an entire Twitter post where he's basically saying, we didn't know about this, Mzwanele knew, this is not looking good for us. But you've got other MK leaders who are going to try everything possible to defend and justify Zuma's actions, because that's it, right? Yebo Baba, Yebo Baba. Even when Ubaba is doing weird things. At 10 o'clock, we're going to do our hanging out feature. And today, we're hanging out with veteran broadcaster and newsroom leader Katie Katapodis. I mean, this woman has shaped the country's journalism from the newsroom floor to the editor's chair for close to 3 decades. I mean, I tweeted earlier that name any great journalist, and I can assure you, any great broadcast journalist, I can assure you their paths have crossed with Katie's. Many come from her hands, and I've had the opportunity of being hired by her to actually join this company, Prime Media, when she hired me to be a reporter at Eyewitness News. So we're going to be hanging out with her between 10 and 11 o'clock. And then at 11 o'clock, we're going to do our Thursday dialogue. And in the wake of the conversation with Paul Bowie, the CEO of Resolve Communications yesterday, we're asking, when is lobbying right and done right? And when is it undue influence? I've got a panel of guests who are going to join me for this chat at 11 o'clock. That's the show coming up over the next 3 hours.
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9: Good morning, Clement. It's Patty here from Stadium. I think Commissioner Nhlanhla Mkhwanazi is the main man. We wouldn't be where we are now if it wasn't about him. And yes, there is results now. But what about other provinces? There still should be corruption there. What is going to happen after this Madlanga Commission? I think they also have to make means to see if they're going to clear up all the police leaders.
10: Hey, morning, Clem. O'Brien Fosdoras. Clement, you mustn't feel bad about Rachel being dismissed. In fact, you must feel sad that she is not yet arrested. When she gets arrested and sentenced in jail, that's when we must start celebrating. Because even her boyfriend has been arrested. So only when she is sentenced, we must start celebrating.
0: Why are you speaking like you're mimicking Rachel Majeng? Did you hear how she spoke? And I don't know if it was intentional. Like, yeah, that is my boyfriend there. Do you remember how she spoke? She was so nonchalant about it. Like, she had no care in the world. Remember how she spoke?
1: The romantic relationship was well known to people close to my circle, and it is an open secret that we were in an on and off relationship.
0: Relationship.
1: Conclusion, during our relationship, I knew Mr. Matlala as a businessman, having several businesses like Cat VIP Company, Medicare 24 Tswane District, and other company.
0: Oh, so irritating hearing from someone who's treating you like a fool. I mean, the commissioners were just sitting there thinking, what? And they're like, show us, where's the evidence that you guys are in a relationship? Where is the evidence there? None whatsoever. So it's her nonchalant attitude, like no care in the world about this. And I think that's demonstrated in how she was speaking, how she was addressing the commission, because she just doesn't give a hoot. She doesn't understand the magnitude of what she has found herself in. Let's go to more of your WhatsApps.
11: In the team, Tavankia from Cape Town. I am also excited. I'm happy that the SAPS are cleaning up, like taking out the bad apples in the Air Force, in their services, I mean. But what I would be even more happier when they replaces those sports posts with clean people, because there's no use for us being happy now because the Majeng is out, Sunona's out, Shibiri's out, and then they replace them with the same Shibiri, Sunona, and Majeng again. So I hope they do a proper clean out, because this is their opportunity to make sure that the force, the police, I mean, work for this country. So I hope they clean up and then they bring in clean people, because then will be a waste of new renewal, if I can put it that way.
12: Morning, Clement. With Cat Matlala facing a minimum of 12 years in jail, and some of his friends being let go in our criminal justice system, does not stop the criminality. They will come after the people that stood against them, even when Cat is in jail, unless he's sent there at Bongweni in the maximum security prison. Then the society of South Africa will be safer. It's not enough to just lock him for 12 years. He will operate. His influence in the criminal justice system will not fade away because he's in jail. And all of these people that benefited from his monies will suddenly change and do good for us. No. He must be locked at the maximum prison in Ebongweni so that he has no contact with anyone for the next 12 years.
0: By the way, there's breaking news on ENCA now that Kurt Matlala has been subpoenaed to appear at the Madlanga Commission next week. So that's what ENCA is breaking now. So he's already appeared before the ad hoc committee. And now, seemingly, he's going to appear before the Madlanga Commission, which is going to be more interesting than the ad hoc committee because, you know, Madlanga Commission has investigative power. So there's information they have that they're going to put to this man. And I don't think he'll be able to dispute. But also, in the wake of this agreement he has with the state to tell on the other top cops that he has given monies to get this contract, I think he's going to be dishing out a lot at the Madlanga Commission when he appears next week. Apparently, he's been subpoenaed. That's a story that ENCA is running now. Okay, let's hear what some of you have had to say about the former president, Jacob Zuma, and his trip to see his brother in India.
13: Dumela, Clement, Rama Dumeja. So, hello, Mahalababa to Alore. Alore Mahalabusa, when I got it, who Pelobosalamu, Fena. I'm a Lord, I don't have a Tata, Mutuele, Barikoyara. Bija here, the e-hailing driver.
14: Good morning, Clement, your team. Can somebody tell Zwandi Lemanyi or Zuma himself that the Guptas have, nobody have chased them away. They've run away from being prosecuted in this country after what they've done during the state capture. Oh, it's their brother and friends. But for Floyd Shivambu, when he visited Bushiri, it's something else. Where is the MK party to defend the indefensible Clement from Max in Pretoria?
0: 9:30, exactly on the spot, Sifiso Zulu.
15: Congratulations, well done. I'm so proud of you.
0: I'm on a
15: Let me just go right ahead.
0: I'm on a mission today to be on time. Good morning.
15: Thanks, Clement. Good morning. At least 16 people have died in a bus crash in the Western Cape. 73 passengers were on board when it overturned on the N1 near Toes Rivier, and this was in the early hours of this morning. Two people sustained injuries and have been taken to hospital. Suspended Ekurhuleni Metro Police Department Deputy Chief Julius Mkhwanazi and Municipal Manager Kagiso Lerutla will return to the Boksburg Regional Court today. The state is expected to file changes that could include additional charges. Mkhwanazi and Lerutla are so far facing charges of fraud, corruption and defeating the ends of justice in connection with an alleged scheme in 2019. And the Interministerial Committee on Migration will assess the deportation and repatriation of undocumented foreign nationals at the Beitbridge Border Post. At least 10,000 people have been camping in Musina for 3 days while waiting for documentation from the Home Affairs Department so that they can cross the border. The department says more than 30,000 Malawians coming from KwaZulu-Natal have so far been approved to return home. And those are the headlines. This EWN and more at 10 or as it happens.
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16: Well, traveling in Bisonia, we still have got that major accident seen on the N12 West. It happened right near Komara Street. It's now causing delays coming out of the Reading interchange, about a 30-minute hold up there. Please be on the lookout and drive with care and try to avoid the scene. You can use the R59 South or even the N17 West into areas like Turfontein. And then traveling on the M1 South, we've got delays. This is between the Baklu interchange and Marlborough Drive, another accident seen there. There's also queuing traffic on Witkoppen Road. This is in the Pulsehof area, just as you approach Rivonia Road, and that's due to roadworks there. Please be on the lookout for men and women working the road there while travelling in a Germiston Moor. Roadworks are causing delays along the N3 north towards Van Buren Road. More updates at the top of the hour.
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20: Rachel Luchibiri Nosenona is the bar that low, because I feel like, why are they not being criminally charged? Is it enough to get fired? Is it enough to resign? I mean, I see with Rachel Macheng, with the cases of money laundering, isn't that a criminal offense? Because if we leave the bar so low, then I mean, it doesn't make for deterrent, because, I mean, the highest anybody would face is resignation and losing their job, whilst they have been accused of very serious criminal cases. Can't they be charged? Just losing your job, is that enough? I understand Rachel has got multiple guest houses that are proceed from corruption. I mean, she's sorted for life in that case. Prince in Johannesburg.
0: But Prince, they're charged. Remember, these people have appeared. Rachel is one of the 12, I think. Is it 12? Or the number has gone up. 12 SAPS top cops who were arrested. So they are facing charges. There's a criminal process that's underway. But these are two separate processes. Right now, she's fired, and may she never, ever, ever work within the SAPS, especially because there's no accountability. You know, there's grace we can give to people when they admit that what they have done was wrong and they've learned from their mistakes and they're willing to take the consequence. And I just feel like some of these cops, many of them are just not interested in accepting that we messed up here. We messed up here, we're going to go and do better. Because then we can say, okay, this person learns from their mistake, let them go to jail. When they come back, they can reintegrate, let's give them another opportunity. These ones, they have not once. They've come up with all sorts of justifications and weird explanations about why Kat Matlala gave them money. So may she never work in the SAPS or entirely in the state. Because anybody who's a public official and betrays their profession like that when they're serving the public, what makes you think they're not going to do it again?
21: Hey, my name is Clement. It's up here from Boxburg. Clement, like you said, good riddance. That margin lady was supposed to be fired long time ago, because if you listened to his testimony, it was clear that he had something to do with cat contracts. If you check those WhatsApp messages they were sharing, remember there was a time whereby that same lady was in a meeting with the SAPS management, I think, and then he was telling Kat what was happening in that meeting. So that lady was supposed to be fired long time ago, to be honest. Let's just face it. He was supposed to be fired long time ago. So I'm glad that it happened now. great show as well as Clement.
9: Why aren't these people getting arrested? Because they were assisting, upbraiding this corruption to continue. Are they not supposed to be accomplices of what happened, you know, with that tender? I mean, firing them, I find it just not enough. These people must just go to prison. That's just how it is. And lying to the commission as well, is it not defeating the ends of justice? Again, assisting crime to continue, you know, not wanting to take accountability. They must rot in jail. Firing them is just giving them their pensions money, you know, and making them more rich. They must, you know, that money must be defeated to the state as well.
3: Good morning, Clemmy. The one thing that I still think must be implemented is one. You know, when public bearers, office bearers do corruption, they should start taking from their pension.
0: Mm.
3: They should really take him from their pension, because the minute they charge their pension, a lot of them will understand and know how painful it is to do corruption.
0: Absolutely agree with you. You know, I was saying earlier this morning to the producers that I really feel sorry for the kids of these compromised people. I really do, because I can only imagine if it was my dad or my mom or a close relative of mine in my immediate family who was responsible for all of this. Like, did they not think about that? Because I imagine their kids. I mean, can you imagine Shibiri's kids? They've got nothing to do with this. Sinona's kids? That son who was busy doing business with Ked probably was just told, hey, because we know how crooks operate. They're smart about how they do corruption. You don't give your account to a criminal to bless you. You actually use people that are close to you. You can use your son, you can use your daughter, you can use your cousin. So you think Sinona's son was told, hey, Ked Matlala is a dangerous man. And I'm sure he was just told, son, give me your account number. You want to be talking to this guy. He's going to buy a flat. Skawara, and I just take whatever he gives you. I've spoken to him. Or Rachel, I'm not sure if she's got kids. Or Shibiri, if he's got kids. Like, what are the... Can you imagine the embarrassment on the kids? Because they are professionals, I would imagine. Some of them are our age, older, younger. They must still be at work. They must still be in their social circles. I feel for them. And I hope their fathers, their mothers have set them down and apologized to them. Because how dare you impugn the reputation of your family like that? And you want to go out on a public place and try claim to be an innocent man? I mean, your children are also not children. They can see that awa papa mona awa. I feel for those kids, honestly. It's 19 minutes now before 10 o'clock.
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4: Good morning, Clement. This is Sim. Inoloni is the Clement. MK Party is Jacob Zuma's party. He's the one who's calling the shots. Like, he's a supreme leader of that organization. So how would you expect them to discipline him? Who is going to do it? Because they are all at his mercy. They jump to his crumpet. So there's no way, Clement, that those people are going to discipline him. It's like there's a CEO in a company who is doing all the hiring and the firing. There's no HR. Like, he's in charge of everything. So no, none of the employees will discipline him. That's how it works with MK Party.
22: No, good morning, Madi Major. I hope you are well, but no. Jacob Zuma is a very old man, Joe. He's a very old man. He speaks exactly his age. He's dreaming. He's in dreamland, man. No, Jacob Zuma. No. Yeah, he's an old man. He speaks like an old man. He actually must born a media. No. He must not get that attention. He'll say the wrong things in the media. That guy's old. He must just retire.
0: Yeah. I mean, clearly he doesn't want to retire. And clearly the people around him also don't want him to retire. You can see that he is now beginning to be a liability. Are you picking that up as well? It almost feels like it's starting to become a liability for the MK party, and the leadership of the MK party understands that you can't just kick him out because the MK party is Zuma. So if you remove him from the MK party, I don't see the party performing as successfully as it did in the previous elections. So what do you do as the leadership? Do you just wait until he's unable to really even attend meetings and lead? What do you do? Because he's becoming a liability. But then again, do you think that the MK party supporters really care about these things we're discussing? And if you're an MK party supporter, I would like to hear from you because, I mean, your thoughts also matter here. I'd like to know do you care that the president of your organization has gone and met with a fugitive from justice in India? Do you understand the state capture project that we've experienced in this country and how instrumental the architects of that project were, like Atul and Rajesh Gupta and the family? And if you accept the consequences, that some of which are still felt today as a result of state capture because of the Gupta family, how could you be okay with your president going to India? So the point I'm trying to make then is I don't really think that the MK party supporters think a lot about like, oh, Zuma went to this, or Zuma went to, did he go the last time, Morocco? Or Zuma did this or said this. I don't think they care much about that. I think they just care like, oh, Zuma is our president and let's go. Because if they do, then how could you be okay with it? And if you've raised it internally, please let me know. Give me a call. Let me know that maybe you have raised it internally in your organization. But the sense I'm getting is there's no care here. But I'm picking up from the leadership of the MK party that something is shifting. They're seeing that their leader is beginning to be a liability. And he's getting too old now. So there are people who then are influencing him. And sometimes that's not in the good interest, in the best interest of the organization. Sometimes it's to the detriment of the MK party. So I wonder what the strategy of this leadership is on how to deal with such an influential man who has led really to the success of this organization. Hey? 14 minutes before 10 o'clock.
2: What I love about this year's 702 Josie My Josie Walk the Talk is that it's taking people back into the Joburg CBD. And for people to be able to see the work that Josie My Josie has been doing, how they've been fixing up the city, I'm so excited for people to see that. You should take part in this year's Walk the Talk because if you haven't been into the Joburg CBD in a long time because you're worried about safety, about crime, it's an incredible opportunity for you to go and see what's been happening in the Joburg CBD, what Josie My Josie has been doing, what the residents of Joburg have been doing. This year, I'm going to take part in the Walk the Talk because I can't wait to see the reaction of people when they go back to the Joburg CBD and to just feel that energy and feel the pulse of the city, and for people to return and for the city to be rejuvenated and for people to want to get involved in being part of that. To enter the 702 Josie My Josie Walk the Talk, go to primemediaplus.com. I'll see you on the streets.
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0: 10 minutes before 10 o'clock, we are just about to wrap up the 702 open line this morning. I'm taking your calls, your WhatsApps on the conversations we're having on the show this morning, including one about the SAPS top cops who are being fired. I say good riddance. Rachel Majeng is now out. She's been dismissed by the SAPS. She's been found guilty through a DC of a number of things. One, accepting gratification, money laundering, improper conduct by advising Matlala against the interests of the SAPS. She's been found guilty of dishonesty as well. She received so much money from Kat Matlala, and to justify it because she thinks we're stupid, she says, no, we were boyfriend and girlfriend, and Matlala was cheating on his wife, and it was known in our circle. Even though there wasn't really much evidence. And I think her justification was that, no, but you know, when he's cheating, obviously we can't be too lovey-dovey on the phone like that. Well, I'm hoping that she's one of the people that Kat Matlala is going to speak about once or if he accepts that plea deal, because he's got to give information that's going to lead to successful prosecutions of some of these top cops that have benefited from the monies that he received from the SAPS through that tender. We're also talking about the former president, Jacob Zuma, this morning, because the MK party has now come out, well, some of its leaders have now come out to say, we were not involved in the trip the former president undertook to India, where he met with the Guptas, fugitives from justice. And of course, the MK party can't endorse that, because they are the same party that took action against Floyd Shivambu when he went to meet with Shepherd Bushiri in Malawi, who is also a fugitive from justice. So I want to know if you think this absolves Zuma of any responsibility. And is it enough for the MK party to say, he went there in his private capacity? I mean, even Zwanele Manyi, who speaks on behalf of Zuma in his private office with his foundation, doesn't want to come on air. We've asked him. And he says, no, this was a private trip. Okay, but come explain. Like, do you as a foundation, or does the former president even understand that these people are fugitives from justice? Well, I guess you also can't ask Mzwanele that, because didn't he buy the New Age newspaper? Wasn't he involved there with, you know, had a transaction with the Guptas? Well, they went to visit their pal in India, not even in the capital city, or no, right where the Guptas brothers come from, where they grew up. That's what Zuma is effectively telling us in that video that's now doing the rounds. I came to see my brother where he comes from. So do you think he's a liability for the MK party? Because if the MK party dares to take action against him, I think that's the end of the organization in the way we know it today. What do you think?
10: Clement, I'll make an example with look at your parents and grandparents. I don't know if you noticed that the older they get, the more they get stuck on a routine they are used to. You think Jacob Zuma, the criminal, the old man he is going to change? You think he has it in him to change his routine of being a criminal? He's tasted the power of being a president. That's why he wants to go back there. His friends are still full on his dinner table. They all want to eat. He has fed a few of them. There's still more food. They want to sit on a dinner table and have a buffet of our country.
11: Morning, morning, Clement. Morning, great show as always. Casual from Boksburg. I really think Jacob is becoming a liability now. And his MK party people can also see. And I'm sure when no one is listening, they're thinking to themselves, what are we going to do with this old man? What the hell is he doing going all the way to India to meet with people who are wanted by justice? So, yeah, shame. Shame. At the same time, he's old and tired, you know, he's trying to stay relevant. But yeah, what he's doing is just early signs of liability. Thank you, Clement. Great show. In fact, bye.
0: Sure, brother. Thank you. In fact, Makhaselam Zobe tweeted this. Let me read this tweet to you. I mentioned it earlier, but I want to read all of it so you get a sense of how unhappy, seemingly, the MK party is. Makhaselam Zobe was basically the go-to man if you want to see the president. He was the head of the presidency in the MK party. So that's the man who was traveling with the president, who was possibly involved even in his diary. So he was quite a powerful person in the Zuma's office. And he was, I think, well, I heard from people in the MK party at the time that he was pushed out. Well, he claimed, no, he wants to focus on other responsibilities in the party. But he no longer has that level of proximity to Jacob Zuma. And this is what he tweeted yesterday. He said, and I quote, "It's a collective responsibility of both the MK party leadership and membership to protect its president from any possible harm, politically or otherwise. The reported meeting of President Zuma with Ajay Gupta is harmful to our president and the movement as a whole. I hope the MK party leadership won't entangle itself, the president and our movement, into this Manyi-Gupta entanglement. Comrade Mzwanele Manyi and the Jacob Zuma Foundation must take full responsibility for the Indian trip presented to the president as a private visit for religious purposes. In the 18 months I spent as the MK party head of presidency, never once did President Zuma or the leadership of the MK party have any interaction with the Guptas or any of their associates. I comradely appeal to the leadership to protect the president and our movement and hold Comrade Manyi accountable for this, like we did with Comrade Duduzile on the Russia debacle and Comrade Floyd Shivambu on Malawi." That's what Makhaselam Zobe tweeted. And that just gives you a sense of some of the sentiments within the MK party regarding this trip to India to meet with the Guptas.
12: Morning, Clement. I've said it before and I'm going to say it again. 98% of SAPS members gives the other 2% a bad name. They are rotten to the core. Every man has got his price. And these guys are in the job, not as a career, but only to benefit financially for themselves. What a shame. What a shocker. CEO Pretoria.
23: My name is Manya Taylor. And the listeners, I believe, and my belief is that there's two parts to it. You know, the part of being fired, it's understandable. It's regarding the ethics and compliance, but I still believe that the state should still proceed and press charges against misconduct. Not even misconduct, but basically, you know, abusing the assets of the state. So there should be two charges. There should be a criminal charge, and there should be the ethics and compliance from the employment side, where they dismiss them, which is one part, but the second part should be pressing charges and being prosecuted. for abusing the state funds. Thanks, MJ.
0: Yeah. Well, MJ, as I said earlier, there's some of these people have been charged. We're just waiting for the NPA to go to trial. And I think with Kat Matlala now having agreed, well, he's still deciding, but I think it would be naive of him to not take this plea deal. But he's still deciding because the magistrate says, not 8 years. Rather, let's send him to jail for 12 years in exchange for the information he'll give us that implicates some of these top senior cops. But many of these top cops that we're talking about that are being dismissed by the SAPS are already charged. So we're just waiting for trial. And I think with Kat Matlala now potentially going to be a state witness, they are going down. I think we'll see some successful prosecutions. But more importantly, set your alarms for next week because Kat Matlala is going to appear before the Matlanga Commission. The breaking news this morning is that the Matlanga Commission has subpoenaed him. So he has already appeared before the ad hoc committee. This time around, he's appearing before the Matlanga Commission. And you know, Matlanga Commission doesn't play. They've got investigative power, so he better know his story. But also, I wonder if he goes there after having accepted this plea deal, is he going to start talking and revealing it all at the Matlanga Commission about some of the top cops that were involved? Because that's exactly what he's going to tell the police anyway, and we're going to find out about it because it's going to be in court. Oh, it's going to be so fascinating next week, I'm telling you. Chap Da Favor on the WhatsApp line says, Clement, I don't think their children... Okay, so he's responding to what I said earlier about the children of some of these top cops. I wonder if these top cops actually care about the embarrassment they have caused their children. So Chapter 4 says, Clement, I don't think their children...

0: but Daddy was a bit dodgy here and there. I don't know. It's 10 o'clock.
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2: Good morning, I'm Sfiso Zulu. Alleged crime kingpin Vusmuzi Cat Matlala has been subpoenaed to appear before the Matlala Commission next Tuesday, and this is despite attempts to avoid testifying through a plea agreement with the state. This development comes a day after the Pretoria Commercial Crimes Court rejected his initial plea deal with the NPA. And under this original agreement, negotiated with prosecutors, Matlala would have received an effective 8-year prison sentence and would have been excused from appearing before the Commission of Inquiry. The NPA says Matlala now has until the 13th this month to decide whether to accept the revised plea agreement, which would see him serve an effective 12-year prison sentence. Meanwhile, suspended Ekurhuleni Metro Police Department Deputy Chief Julius Mkhonazi, who has ties to Matlala, is appearing in the Boksburg Regional Court this morning. He's joined by Municipal Manager Kagiso Lerutla, as the state is expected to file charges and changes and include additional charges against them. Mkhwanazi and Lerutla are so far charged with fraud, corruption and defeating the ends of justice in connection with an alleged scheme in 2019. Demakasa Leshuro has more.
3: Prosecutors allege Lerutla paid 400,000 rand to Mkhwanazi and an impersonator to appear in court on his behalf after a speeding arrest while he attended an interview for the city's CFO position. The state has also linked Lerutla to a separate case in which a motorist was killed after a crash. Prosecutors allege he paid someone to dispose of the body. During Mkhwanazi's arrest, police found a large quantity of ammunition in his possession, which he claims he was lawfully authorized to keep before his suspension. The case was previously postponed to allow the state to finalize an amended charge sheet. Prosecutor Ncebantelwa said the docket has been disclosed to the defense, but further preparation was required before the matter can proceed. Both accused remain out on 30,000 rand bail. Dimakatso Leshoro, Eyewitness News.
2: At least 16 people have died in a bus crash in the Western Cape. 73 passengers were on board when it overturned on the N1 near Toes Rivier, and this was in the early hours of this morning. Two people sustained injuries and have been taken to hospital. The Western Cape Mobility Department's Maxine Bezadenhout.
4: We can confirm an incident on the N1 near Toes Rivier at approximately 20:01 this morning, where a bus transporting 73 South African residents has overturned. Tragically, 16 people have lost their lives, while two others sustained serious injuries.
2: And the Interministerial Committee on Migration will assess the deportation and repatriation of undocumented foreign nationals at the Beitbridge border today. At least 10,000 people have been camping in Musina for 3 days while waiting for documentation from the Home Affairs Department so that they can cross the border. The department says more than 30,000 Malawians coming from KwaZulu-Natal have been approved to return to their home country. Alfara Mushwana reports.
5: Thousands of Malawian nationals who've been stranded in Musina for the past 3 days have grown frustrated. They were initially accommodated at a repatriation center in Durban before being transported to a similar facility in Musina. This Malawian national says all he wants is to return to his home country.
6: Sonke sifuna sihambe. Yeah. Sonke sifuna sihambe. All of us, we don't want to sleep here. We are sleeping in the street.
5: But Home Affairs Minister Leon Schreiber says it would be reckless to let them go without completing the necessary procedures.
7: And really, the process is complex. You have to check that someone who needs to be repatriated or wants to be repatriated is not wanted for a crime in South Africa. You have to, if they are illegally in the country, we as Home Affairs, we have to record their biometrics and declare them undesirable in terms of the Immigration Act.
5: Today, the Interministerial Committee on Migration will shed light on how the process is going. Alfa Ramshwana, Eyewitness News, Musina.
2: Gold's trading at $4,071.25 an ounce. The rand is at 16.38 to the dollar, 21.80 to the pound, 18.67 to the euro. Brent crude oil is at $70.74 a barrel.
8: There's queuing traffic on the M1 South. This is in the Calvin area. That's due to a car that has overturned in the left lane. Please be on the lookout there and approach with care while traveling on the N12 West. Bumper-to-bumper traffic between the Reading Interchange and Komara Street exit. That's due to a major accident seen causing more than a 20-minute holdup.
2: A fine day in store for Gauteng. The temperatures will peak at highs between 15 and 18 degrees. The top

0: 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Alleged crime kingpin Vusmuzi Katmatlala has been subpoenaed to appear before the Madlanga Commission next Tuesday.
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0: 6 minutes after 10 o'clock. Dumelang, welcome to the second hour of the Clement Magnatella Show. Thank you for staying with us here on 702. And thank you for your contributions on the 702 open line today. Remember, at 11 o'clock, we're going to have our Thursday dialogue feature. And today, in the wake of the conversation that I had with Paul Bowie, who is the CEO of Resolve Communications, we're going to be asking, you know, when is it lobbying right and when is it not? Right, when is it undue influence? That's a conversation we're going to have. I've got a panel of guests, and we'll talk about also the regulatory framework that is possibly necessary now so that you regulate how lobbying generally operates in South Africa. So that's going to be our conversation on our Thursday dialogue at 11 o'clock. But right now, we start with our Across the Desk feature.
1: 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Let's walk the talk.
0: Across the Desk is tomorrow at 10. This is our hanging out feature. And I'm really excited this morning to be hanging out with someone I've been trying to get on the show for a while. And I'm glad I finally have her on the show. When did I ask her? Probably about a year, if not a year and a half ago. We're hanging out today with a veteran broadcaster, a newsroom leader, Katie Katapodis. She really is the editor extraordinaire. I was telling Bongani this morning that show me any great broadcast journalist, and I can tell you, chances are their paths have crossed with Katie's. Just think of any great broadcast journalist right now, and you know that their paths have crossed with Katie's. A lot of us come from her hands. And as I said, she's the woman who gave me an opportunity to join Prime Media. I was hired by her to be a reporter at Eyewitness News back in, I think it was 2015, 2016. And 10 years later, I'm still here. Katie Katapodis, welcome to the show. Good morning.
2: Hello, Clement. It's so wonderful to be here. You and I have finally got this right.
0: Yes, we finally got it
2: I'm
0: right.
2: I'm so happy to be in the studio across from you today.
0: It's so great to have you. Do you feel weird being across me now and doing this in studio? Because normally we interview people. We don't like being interviewed.
2: Well, exactly. And, you know, as I walked in, I thought to myself, I'm actually strangely nervous.
0: Yeah.
2: I mean, I'm used to microphones. I'm used to studios. I've done this my entire career.
0: Yeah.
2: But to be on the other side and to be interviewed as opposed to being the interviewer. No, it's odd.
0: No, that's great. It's great to have you back. I mean, you've been with Prime Media for how long? You were with Prime Media for...
2: So I was with Prime Media for a very long time. That was like... the main part of my career. It was just over 20 years. Was it 21,
0: goodness.
2: 22 years? I started at Prime Media, green, just out of a community radio station. I had finished from WITS, so I started at a community radio station.
0: Uh-huh.
2: And then, you know, Prime Media had a business back in the day called Broadcast Resources. They were way ahead of their time, by the way. Broadcast Resources was a news organization that supplied news to all community radio stations. So that was actually my first gig at Prime Media. And I would come and do overnight news, and it would go to all community radio stations across the country.
0: Jeez, that's interesting. So you started reading the news, and then you became news editor, then editor-in-chief of EWN.
2: So I started reading the news on Broadcast Resources. Then I moved to 702 as a reporter. So I was a field reporter for a long time. And then I became a news anchor, which I absolutely loved. You know, my friends tell me, Clement, that in primary school, during break, we used to play pretend news bulletins.
0: Really?
2: And I was the news anchor.
0: In primary school?
2: I don't remember this.
0: Wow.
2: But they tell me, they even once showed me the tree we sat under where we did these fake news bulletins.
0: I think it makes a lot of sense because I remember when I was in the newsroom during your time, when they were breaking news, like you used to want to be there. Like sometimes you'd come back if you had left or ready to go home, you'd come back because there's a big news story and you are involved in the newsroom, which is quite rare. So I guess it makes sense because this love started from the time when you were in primary school. I want us to go back, to really that time. So primary school, you're doing this, you don't remember that. When then did you realize that I actually want to get into broadcasting? This is something I can seriously consider as a career.
2: So it's so interesting. You know, we would drive to school every morning and I would be kind of annoyed with my mother because she'd always have 702 on. And we'd get to school and my friends were talking about Radio 5 and all the cool things they were listening to on Radio 5. And I was like, well, I was listening to Berksy in the morning. and lots of news. And I remember hearing the news bulletins and thinking about one day being able to do that. Because remember, this was at the height of apartheid.
0: Yeah.
2: And what 702 was doing and what the newsroom was doing was actually groundbreaking at that time. Mm. And I remember listening to the likes of Brett Hilton Barber back then and going, oh, I'd love to do that one day.
0: Mm.
2: And that is actually where my first love of news and broadcasting began. I fast forward then a few years and I'm asked to contribute to a book called Letters to My 16-Year-Old Self.
0: Mm-hmm.
2: And so I thought, well, this is an interesting exercise. Wow, I love it. Let me go back to my parents' home and into my old bedroom and see what's there. And lo and behold, Clement, I found a folder where I had newspaper cuttings of all the big stories that were happening at the time. And wow. This was around the age of 15, 16, 17. So I was very much about wanting to know what was happening, being engrossed in this world of news and current affairs and just knowing what was going on in our country.
0: That's so fascinating. What is it about journalism that, because I can see the passion in your eyes. And I mean, for someone who has clearly loved this and wanted to do it from the time when they were still young, it must mean something for you. What does it mean for you now? And is it the same thing it meant back in the day when you were a young journalist?
2: So I think it's evolved. Definitely it's evolved. And journalism for me remains one of the most important elements of our society.
0: Mm-hmm.
2: And you know, mainstream media, as it's often been called, has taken a lot of flack.
0: Mm-hmm.
2: And you know, Clement, we write things on Twitter, we'll say things and, you know, either it goes, you know, you get this full support or on the other side of it, there's this whole vitriol that comes out.
0: Mm-hmm.
2: And there's this whole narrative about mainstream media. But I disagree with it because the reality is, or legacy media as they call it, Elon Musk coined the phrase about legacy media and don't believe in that. Mm. I vehemently disagree with the likes of Elon Musk and those who believe that legacy media is dead. Absolutely not. I think that it has a place in society. I think that with news and information being so available, the onus is on people to kind of read and consume and listen to everything and make up their mind and listen to Clement in the morning and watch TV news at night and listen to the likes of, I don't know, Candace Owens and Tucker Carlson and kind of form your own vision of the world way things are.
0: Mm-hmm.
2: Don't take everything as 100% gospel, but we also have a responsibility as citizens to be able to go, I'm leaning towards that and I like that, but to read and consume.
0: Yeah.
2: So yes, to answer your question, a very roundabout way of answering your question, to say my passion still remains and I think journalism still has a massive place in society.
0: I always say to the listeners that don't just take the one opinion piece you read or you just had Clement or Bongani say something and you take it as gospel truth. Go and do your own research.
2: Like,
0: I listen to Candace Owens
2: yes.
0: and I disagree with probably over 90%. Of the things that she believes in. I listen to Tucker Carlson. I listen to Megyn Kelly. There are so many people I listen to that I disagree with, but I find that my worldview changes and it's more enhanced when I listen to people I agree with, people I disagree with, and you hear all these different worldviews. So I want to know, because I've always wondered, like, because you really have been quite an important instrument in many of our careers when we were young journalists. And, you know, when some of our former colleagues, when they found out you're coming on the show and they were like, oh, my goodness, finally we can give her flowers.
2: Aww.
0: Do you sometimes pause and think, I've really done well with grooming some of the journalists that are today some of the best journalists, broadcast journalists this country has ever produced? I mean, if I think of whether you go to Newsroom Africa, whether you go to the SABC, Prime Media, Kaya FM, you name it. Those are the people that came from Katie's hands. Does it ever occur to you that, I've done good here?
2: Well, I must tell you, I look on with such enormous pride at what everybody has achieved. And I am so in awe of all of you, actually, who've been through my hands. I don't credit myself. I credit you. I credit you for everything and all of you. And I speak in the plural there. And all of you and what you have done. And of course, every once in a while, you know, you'll say to me, come, I must give you your flowers on air. And I think, oh, goodness, I did good there. But actually, I'm so proud, Clement. Mentoring young journalists has been one of my greatest joys. And, you know, whether I'm listening to Kathy Mokhlahlana on SAFM or Bongani Bingwa or Stephen Kroetis, Ziyanda Ngobo on Newsroom Africa right now. I listen to Mandy on the Midday Report. It just goes on and on and on. I don't want to leave anybody out.
0: Ayanda Nyati. 947. Ayanda Nyati.
2: Exactly.
0: Was Griselda ever at EWN?
2: Of course she
0: Griselda
2: was.
0: Griselda Lewis at Griselda SABC.
2: Griselda Lewis, my God, we walked a journey with the amazing Griselda.
0: Oh, man.
2: Yes.
0: There are just so many amazing broadcasters that really you have helped shape. And I think you credit us. I think we also credit you. Because
2: I've pushed hard.
0: You did.
2: I did.
0: But
2: I did. I pushed everybody hard.
0: You pushed us hard, but it also in a good way. I've told a story. I'm sure you don't remember this. But one of the defining moments for me when I was at EWN, probably my second year, I remember getting a call from you. And you said, hey, we've decided we're going to give you a raise. And I remember thinking, oh, this is weird, because normally I used to think people get raises when they ask for them. I have never had anybody who just decides, oh, we're going to give you a raise. We appreciate the hard work that you have. That was the first experience I had. And I remember telling my friends, this is so bizarre. Like, my boss just called and said, we're going to give you a raise because you're working so hard. That was quite something else. So I always remember that. It's so fascinating. We've got so many calls that are coming through. People who remember you as a reporter on 702.
2: Oh, you're
0: who
2: kidding.
0: Who used to listen to you back in the day. But before we go to those, I want us to play one of your favorite songs. You sent us a number of songs that you listened to.
2: That was a very hard exercise,
0: know,
2: by the way, Clement.
0: I know.
2: I couldn't do it. And then I also regretted my choices.
0: Yeah.
2: Because I thought, oh my goodness, have I sent in the right songs? I wasn't sure the one was okay for radio, by the way.
0: I wonder, is it on the list?
2: It was on the list. Okay. It was on the list.
0: Is it? Okay, let's start with Amy Winehouse, Back to Black.
2: Yes.
0: Why is it your favorite song?
2: Oh, I just love Amy Winehouse. She was such a tortured soul.
0: Mm.
2: But actually, she just had this gorgeous, gorgeous voice. And there was something about her voice that when she sings, you know, just kind of like gets you in the gut. And that's what when I listen to music that I love and when I identify a song that I love, it's because I love the melody. Sometimes it's not even about the words, you know. It's because I love the melody and I just love the way it makes me feel. So I love Amy Winehouse generally, but Back to Black is a,
0: Have you listened to Ray? Do you know Ray?
2: No.
0: Oh my God, you have to listen to Ray, because a lot of people actually think she reminds a lot of people of Amy Winehouse. She's really amazing. She's really incredible. Okay, here's Amy Winehouse, Back to Black.

0: My daughter is now a relatively young lady of 29. But when she was about 5 or 6, Katie was an eyewitness reporter for 702. So every morning when I drive my daughter to crèche, she'd be sitting in the car waiting, and she'd ask, when is she coming in? I would ask who. She'd excitedly say, Katie Catapoda. She couldn't even say the surname correctly. And then those are fond memories. And then that's how long I've been following Katie's career.
1: Wow.
0: Kabelo in Pretoria.
1: Oh, man. Thank
2: That's
1: you, Kabelo.
2: Amazing.
3: Good morning, Clements. Pat here from Spareview. Wow, what a legend you are interviewing today. Yeah, it's actually good to give her roses while she's still alive. I remember being a loyal 702 listener. We used to have this membership cards, 702 membership cards, and I used to receive 702 magazine every month. You know, when you listen to Katie, she would tell stories the way it is. She would interview, and you will actually want to hear her talking the whole day. Yeah, she's quite a great person.
1: Thank you so much for your WhatsApps. You've probably done most of the shows, not everyone, most of the shows, because you stood in at the time when Azania was on the 1-3.
2: Correct.
1: You've done the midday report.
2: I have.
1: Right. Have you done Drive?
2: Yes, I did Drive, afternoon Drive, but
1: afternoon
2: not breakfast
1: Drive. But, and then mid-morning, you've done mid-morning.
2: I've done mid-morning, definitely. And I even hosted my own show at some point.
1: Oh, really?
2: Yes, I took over with Benedict Macha on Talk at 9 from John Kwelani.
1: Oh, ooh.
2: And Benedict Macha and I, yes, we had Talk at 9. And Benedict and I would just have the best fun in studio. Uh-huh. It would just be phenomenal. So, yeah, no, I've never done the money show, by the way.
1: Yeah.
2: That I steered clear of.
1: Yeah, so no money show, no breakfast, but the rest you did.
2: The rest I did.
1: In fact, LMT on the WhatsApp line says, good day, Clement. I first knew Katie Catapodis working with Benedict Maga back in the days, co-hosting Talk at 9. Oh, my goodness.
2: Yes.
1: It's so fascinating that a lot of people started on Talk at 9. Like, everybody will tell you, like, especially people who ended up coming on air on 702, that, yeah, I started when I was in the evening on 702.
2: So I used to have this crazy life, Clement,
1: yeah,
2: because I was still in the newsroom, but used to host Talk at 9 with Benedict. And we would only finish the show at midnight. I would go home, get a few hours of sleep, and come back. At some point, Dan Moyani was the station manager.
1: Yeah.
2: And he had said to me, Brad Dan would say to me, can you please come back and read morning news?
1: After you knocked off at midnight.
2: I said, but Dan, I'm still on Talk at 9. He goes, no, we'll just do it for a while. But I made it work somehow.
1: Yeah.
2: I got very minimal sleep and I made it work.
1: You've always been a workaholic though.
2: I have.
1: Do you still overwork?
2: Yeah. Yeah, I do. I love to work. And when I don't have much to do, I become very restless. So my family will tell you, even on weekends, they know that I want to keep myself and them exceptionally busy. And they'll say, can we please just do nothing this weekend? I struggle to do nothing.
1: Yeah, I mean, I remember even on weekends, you would be like, you never switch off.
2: No.
1: You are really a true journalist. But there was times that everybody who's worked with you knows, there's a time when you took some time to go to Greece.
2: Yes.
1: I think it was August, if I'm not mistaken.
2: That's correct.
1: Is it still August?
2: It's still August. That would be my annual leave. Yeah. I didn't mind working over Easter and Christmas and every other public holiday. But come August, I go to Greece for a few weeks.
1: Yeah.
2: I file stories when I'm in Greece.
1: Yeah.
2: And I would often do that. Because you know what the thing is, Clement?
1: Yeah.
2: You know, we said it a bit earlier. I pushed reporters a lot, but I never asked them to do something I wasn't prepared to do myself.
1: Mm.
2: And so when the big stories were breaking, it was important for me to come back because I can't ask you to work these extraordinary, abnormal hours and be resting at home. It was never, ever something I could do because I had to lead from the front.
1: You did.
2: So it was very much about, we're in the trenches together. And we spent many, many hours. I remember one Valentine's Day waiting. I think it was until 11, 12 o'clock because former President Jacob Zuma was going to resign. And that was just one of many instances. There was remember the speculation, Clement, a few years ago that Cyril Ramaphosa was going to resign.
4: Mm-hmm.
2: And we know now that he was going to and he wanted to, but they changed his mind. I mean, on that day, I stayed in the newsroom. I was at Newsroom Africa at the time for hours at a time. Missed my son's prize giving, but said to, you know, always said to my boys that I'll make it up to you. You know, I'll make it up to you. He ended up not resigning. So they were like, Mom, was it worth it?
1: Was it really worth it? So do you take the whole family with you when you go to Greece, the kids as well?
2: We try. It's not always possible. It's not always possible. My eldest is studying now and he's at varsity. So, but we try.
1: Okay. So one of our former colleagues sent me a message and said, one of the things they appreciated about you as a boss is how human you were. And I think that is true because, in fact, there's a friend who once told me they came to your office one day and they were going through the most and they told you, oh, I broke up with my partner. And you are a boss that allowed people space to do that. So if there's an employee, someone in your newsroom who is really struggling with something or they're affected by something emotionally, they had space to come to you and say, you know, this is what I'm actually dealing with. And you didn't chase them out. You heard them. Is that something you've always wanted to be intentional about? And where does it come from? Because there was something human about how you led.
2: Yeah.
1: And it's not always that leaders lead with humanity and understanding.
2: No, thank you for that. You know, that's one of the greatest compliments anybody can pay me, to say that I led with humanity, because people were always at the center and at the heart of everything we do. Yes, the stories matter. Yes, the breaking news is important. But ultimately, Clement, it's the human beings in that newsroom who make it work. And it's so important. It's always been so important for me to make sure that I recognize them as humans first above anything. And that's why I like to think I've built such good relationships, because I knew about people's lives and, you know, their happy moments and their difficult moments. And I always said, we must celebrate the happy moments and we must come together in your difficult moments, because we need to come together as a collective, as a family, actually, because we're expecting so much of each other and spending so much time together. So I've always welcomed and loved those very human connections that I've been able to build. And I think that's why I've stayed in contact with so many of the people that I've worked with over the years, and they'll send me life updates and they invite me to weddings and tell me about babies and, you know, and all these good moments, and we've laughed together and we've cried together.
1: Yeah, oh, that's beautiful. All right. Okay, let's get the latest in Eyewitness News headlines. It's exactly 10:30, Mr. Zulu. Good morning.
4: You're getting it right today, Clement.
1: Because Kate is sitting across me. I know. I don't want to be late for the news.
4: Thanks, Clement. Good morning. Western Cape Emergency Services are clearing the scene of a bus crash that claimed at least 16 lives, including children, near Toes River. 73 passengers were on board when the bus overturned on the N1 in the early hours of this morning. Three injured victims have been taken to hospital. Alleged crime kingpin Vusmuzi Cat Matlala has been subpoenaed to appear before the Madlanga Commission next Tuesday, and this is despite attempts to avoid testifying through a plea agreement with the state. This development comes a day after the Pretoria Commercial Crimes Court rejected his initial plea deal with the NPA. Under the original agreement negotiated with prosecutors, Matlala would have received an effective 8-year prison sentence and would have been excused from appearing before the Commission of Inquiry. And the appointment of Dina Pule as the new Minister of Social Development continues to attract backlash from political parties and other spheres in civil society. Trade union Kasatu has also weighed in because it says it was not consulted on the move, but Parliament's Social Development Committee is giving her the benefits of the doubt. And those are the headlines. This EWN and more at 11 or as it happens.
5: EWN Traffic. Well, traveling in Bosnia, unfortunately, we still have got that accident. It's really a major one. It's causing about a 30-minute hold-up coming out of the Reading interchange. Please be on the lookout there and approach with care. If you want to avoid this backlog, please try to use the N17 or the R59 south into Alberton. Otherwise, if you're traveling in Bedford View, we've got delays on the N3 north approaching the Kilulis interchange, while on the N12 west, we've got roadworks taking place right near the R24 merge, causing delays coming out of the Edenville Road exit. And then in the city of Tshwane, we've got some delays, a slight backup really, along the N14 east, just as you come out of the Brakfontein interchange. That's due to roadworks there. Please be on the lookout and approach with care. More updates at the top of the hour. Stay tuned.
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1: 25 minutes before 11 o'clock on our Hanging Out feature this morning, we've got Katie Katapodis, who is an editor extraordinaire. She was the editor-in-chief of Eyewitness News for a number of years and really has groomed a lot of us broadcast journalists. She has been everywhere since. You've been at Kaya FM. You've started something private. Was it Nala Media?
2: I have. No, that was then. I had started Nala
1: at the time. Okay.
2: Yes. And now? I went to Newsroom Africa. I was at Kaya. Yeah. I now have a company called Mega Media Group with Dudu Tobu. And we do a lot of newsroom training, development. I love building newsrooms, Clement. Mm-hmm. We do some communications training. So there's lots on the go.
1: Ah, wonderful.
2: Yes.
1: Well,
2: I still am very involved in SANEF. I have to say that.
1: Okay. Yes, you've always been with SANEF for as long as I remember.
2: Yes.
1: Okay, let's go to some WhatsApps on 0727021702.
14: Hey, how's it, Clement? It's Stephen Curtis here. And, you know, I remember so clearly the first time I spoke to Katie Katapodis. Somehow, I couldn't tell you how I got her cell number. It was in 2002. And I basically just asked her for a job. And I could tell in the first conversation, the first question to me was, have you worked in radio news before? And I had, and I knew immediately from that question that this was a serious person. And what I also knew was the way in which she led people. I mean, EWN was so small then. And all the way through it, the thing that has stood out for me, apart from the guidance and the wisdom, is Katie's bravery, defending her people when things go wrong or when you're under attack or when whatever happens. And that, for me, just defines Katie Katapotis. So, yeah, even now, all of those years later, 24 years later, I sometimes think, if I asked Katie, what would she say? Mm. And that's what I do.
1: Oh, beautiful.
2: Oh, Stephen.
1: Bobo.
15: Hey, Katie. Sure, it's about time Clement had you on his show, especially for this feature, because if there's anyone who deserves to be given their flowers while they can still smell them, it's Katie Katapotis. Thank you so much for your belief in me, for pushing me, for seeing my potential before I even did, for saying no so many times, but you knew why you were saying no until the day that you said yes, and that was when I was ready. Thank you for... you know, there's some things that I can't mention because the company can't know about them. But Katie did some things to protect our mental health while we were still at EWN. And that's what I respect you mostly for, because it's something that's not taken seriously in this industry. Thanks once again, Katie. You deserve all the flowers.
2: Oh,
1: Masego. Oh, Masego. A breakfast, morning breakfast
2: on
1: host.
2: On ENCA. Watch her daily and think, wow.
1: Oh, beautiful. Here's another one.
16: Morning, Clement. I mean, you're sitting with the Katie Katapotis, the woman with the best eye for broadcast talent in the country. I mean, she found me. Do you need any more proof? I mean, she also found you, but that's not the point today. But not only is Katie excellent at identifying young, talented broadcast journalists, but she's also got a unique commitment to nurturing that talent, and also the most empathetic leader and most understanding person who knows how to manage each and every one of us. Because let's face it, we all come with our things, we come with our stuff, and no one has been able to navigate that better than Katie. And I, for one, am just absolutely grateful for the opportunity that she gave me when she hired me to read overnight news at 7:02 for EWN 12 years ago this year.
2: Tembekile. He gave me a few grey hairs, I must tell you that.
1: I'm sure he did.
2: Oh my goodness. And did I have to learn to navigate things carefully with Tembekile? Because let me tell, and you know what the biggest mistake I made with him? One day I called him into my office, Clement, and I said, Tembekile, I know I'm making a mistake by telling you this, but I'm going to say it anyway. You are one of the most extraordinarily talented people I have ever... Worst mistake I made. Because there we go. Did it go to his head in this massive way? And then, of course, I had to manage this diva of a Tembekile.
1: Oh, he was a diva. He still
2: is. But look at him now.
1: Oh, look at him. What a talented broadcaster. What a talented broadcaster. And again, I mean, we've just heard now Stephen Grotes. I mean... We are probably soon going to call him veteran broadcaster, and he comes from your hands. We've heard from Rasego Rahlaga, who came, and I'm sure you knew her when she was still young.
2: Yes.
1: Who's now hosting.
2: Can I tell you a quick story about Stephen? Stephen and I had a fallout once.
1: Oh, yeah?
2: Yes.
1: I could never have thought.
2: No, definitely, because Stephen was reading Afternoon Drive on 7:02, and he was excellent at it, but he was so comfortable. And I thought, no. I'm sorry. There's more I can do with this man. He's capable of so much more. And so I took him off the desk. And I said to him, I want to start training you as a politics reporter. Was he not cross with me? He was so cross with me. He was like, but I love anchoring news. That. I'm so good. I said, yes, you are good. And he truly was fantastic. And, oh, he was miserable with me for a long time. And look at him now.
1: I can't believe that, because Stephen is obsessed with politics.
2: Correct. And he's so darn good at it. That's the thing.
1: I was under his wing when I joined Eyewitness News and I also became a political reporter. So to think that he was about it in the beginning is quite interesting.
2: Because I spotted something about him and said, just trust me. This is going to work. And it did.
1: Oh, man. And it did indeed. Okay. So we've got some more WhatsApp voice notes that are coming through. So many of your former little kids are coming and sending us voice notes because they remember just the contribution you've had on them. But let's go to what others are saying on 072-702-1702.
17: Hello, Clement. Jacob Mushoka here. Again, I'm just so happy that I'm in Johannesburg this week and I'm driving around doing errands, etc. And then I switch on the radio and I hear my boss, Katie Katapotis. She's still my boss. Even though it's a former boss, she's still my boss. She's still my leader. I am eternally grateful to that lady. She gave me so many opportunities. She believed in me when I didn't even believe in me. I've got an amazing motoring journalism career now, thanks to her. It was at a time when I never thought I would be doing something like that. She deserves the world, this lady. Never mind flowers, she deserves the world. Yeah. Shout out KK, we'll chat. I actually miss working for her and having her being my boss, my very strict boss. I don't know how we are in love with this woman.
2: Oh, man.
17: Because she was, she was lashing us in that newsroom, man. But only now in our older age, we realized that it was all for a good cause. Shout out KK.
1: Beautiful. Oh, thank you, Jacob. What are you doing in Joburg?
2: You know, can I tell you how I found Jacob?
1: Yeah.
2: On Soweto TV. I watched him on Soweto TV and thought, oh, I like that young man.
1: Was he a journalist?
2: He was anchoring.
1: Ah.
2: And so I phoned him. But he didn't believe it was me. He thought his sister was pranking him.
1: Oh.
2: So I said, hello, is this Jacob Mushoka? I said, hi, Jacob, this is Katie Katapotis.
1: And
2: he said, no, impossible. You're messing with me. And I said, no, actually, it is me. And he was driving at the time. He said, no, hang on, I need to pull over. And he pulled over and we had the conversation. And the rest, as they say, is history.
1: Oh, man.
2: That's incredible human,
1: Jacob.
2: I love
1: hearing these stories.
18: Greetings, Clement, Katie, and the 702 family. My name's Jessica Dubé. I was the Drive 959 producer at Kaya, and my desk was right next to the whole Kaya News team and next to Katie's office. And I cannot tell you how many times I either sat there, you know, listening to the incredible way that she led the team, watching it in action, and also just, you know, oftentimes popping into her office. As an entertainment show producer, I think there were certain things I needed to learn journalistically. And being right there with Katie and her awesome team, watching her lead, not just from her head, but from her heart, I was truly inspired. And there are few awesome leaders like her in the world. I just want to give her all the props, the credit that she deserves, the trophies that she deserves. And I wish her all the best. Our country needs the likes of Katie Katapotis. She's an absolute legend. And I just continue to wish her the best in her career. Awesome, awesome, awesome. Thank you, Clement, for having her on the show. This is one of the best interviews ever.
1: Beautiful.
2: You guys are moving me so much. Okay. Thank you, Jess.
1: Let's go to the calls now on 011-883-0702. Mandy Wiener is calling us. Before, I'm sure she's on the way to work because this show starts at 12. Mandy, good morning.
19: I should be at work, right?
1: You should.
19: Listen, I'm so happy that you're giving Katie her flowers because I always joke that every single broadcast journalist in this country has been to the Katie Katapotis School of Journalism. And you can always see it that Katie has touched them and pushed them. And my story is exactly the same. Katie gave me my big break. She sent me out on my first story. But she also took a gamble on me, Clement.
1: Uh-huh.
19: She gave me 2 months of paid leave to go and write my first book that I ever wrote. And like, it totally paid off. She didn't have to do that. Mm. She just has this vision. She's able to see what is possible in the future. And she pushes, hey? Katie instilled this love of breaking news. You know, she is a bit obsessed with plane crashes.
2: yes, that's so true.
19: Obsessed with plane crashes. But she makes you want to be better. I remember walking into her office when I was a young journalist and she gave me a copy of Jim Collins' Good to Great and taught me that good is the enemy of great. So you always had to be better. You always had to push and that made me want to be a better journalist. And you know, that's something that comes with mentorship, with vision. And you know, we in the journalism fraternity owe Katie so much.
1: Absolutely.
19: For what she's done. Katie, thank you so much.
2: Mandy, thank you.
19: We love you.
2: Thank you. Love you too. This is an amazing call. I got into trouble for that, by the way. For the 2 months paid leave. Because every time, but you know, we also had great leaders here at Prime Media at the time. And I think you still do, but then, you know, the ones I worked with, and they would say, well, where's Mandy? I'll go, no, she's working on a breaking story.
1: We haven't seen
2: Mandy in a while. Yeah, this is a very big investigation. Yeah.
1: How many
2: but it paid off.
1: Yeah, how many books now, Mandy, under your name?
19: Seven. And Katie's and also written a book, eh? Katie's also a
1: booker. Yes. She's also
2: thanks to author. Mandy, by the way. She pushed me to write a book.
1: Oh, yeah?
2: Yes.
1: Oh, beautiful. Mandy, thank you. Chat to you just before 12.
2: Thank you, Mandy.
19: I'll see you, Clem.
1: Cheers, Mandy Wiener, our colleague here at Prime Media. More WhatsApps.
20: Morning, Clement and Katie. I mean, my only gripe is that I have been given 30 seconds to talk about the Katie Catapotters. Are you joking? On a more serious note, Katie, there's so much to say about what you have done for this industry. I mean, I said to you once, not too long ago, that you are that girl. You really are that girl. And I hope you know that. And I hope you know what you have done for many of us and that you continue to do so. And I know that you will never stop. So this is a heartfelt thank you for everything that you have done for many of us and molding our careers, to be quite honest with you. I will never not praise you for everything you have done for this industry. What a pioneer. Mm. What a girl.
1: What a girl.
2: Lebo. Thank you,
1: Lebo. Oh, Lebo. Bye. Yeah, I'm getting goosebumps because I'm remembering, you know, these are the people we worked with for quite some time in the newsroom. And it was probably one of my best times in any workplace, working with the community that you built at EWN. Okay, here's another one before we play the song, because there's a song I need to listen to.
2: You need to listen to it. My current obsession.
1: Yeah, let's do this. What's a voice note before the break?
21: Hey, Clement, good morning to you. Good morning, Katie. Wow. One of the finest news editors I've ever had the privilege of working with in my, you know, career in radio. You know, her integrity and credibility have always been at the heart of everything that she does. I mean, those values really shaped not only the newsroom, but everyone that was fortunate enough to work alongside Katie. She really inspired us. Her leadership drove us and pushed us for excellence, never losing sight of the people behind the stories, because those are the people that were important. She always looked after our mental health, our physical health, to make sure that we're all okay. And I'll never forget during those breaking news stories when pressure was tight, Katie always brought this calmness, this compassion, this sense of purpose that really earned the respect of her colleagues and the trust of the audience that we drove. So she really has left a lasting mark on journalism and me personally. And boy, oh boy, when things got tough and she came down on me, she's a tough boss. Make no mistake, Clement. I was called into that office many times and, you know, got the dressing down. But I tell you what an incredible privilege it has been to work with Katie, because she's really driven my career so much to where it is today. So thank you very much, Katie.
1: Oh, Aki Anastasiou.
2: Amazing, Aki. Thank you. Another person I count as a very dear friend these days.
1: Oh, Aki. Everybody has been to your office.
2: I was always calm, by the way.
1: Oh, absolutely. You're not. But I don't remember being called into your office for... I do remember one moment when I did a story about Musi Maimane. He was campaigning in Tshwane, and then I came back, did a story, and he complained that we misquoted him. And I think we did misquote him. And it was the first time ever that I had to go sort of redo the story, and we had to apologize because we misquoted him a bit. And for me, that was probably the only time that I ever came to your office and it was like hectic.
2: Like, uh-oh.
1: I don't remember a time. Do you remember a time when you gave me a dressing gown?
2: No, Clement, not with you.
1: I was a good employee, right?
2: You were a pleasure. Of all the grey hairs I got, yours was, you were not one of them. You were an absolute pleasure.
1: It's 10 minutes before 11.
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1: 8 minutes before 11 o'clock. We're on air. Katie.
2: But yes, we're on air. I must remember we're that. We're on air.
1: So I'm saying to Katie, I want to play one of your favorite songs, but we've got so many messages and a lot of them are coming from your kids. Let me read you a few and then hopefully we'll have time to play the song before we wrap up. But Khomotso Modise says, Clem, I just want to send a special message to Katie. She laid the foundation for my journey in journalism and I cannot begin to express how grateful I am to her. To this day, I think, what would Katie say when I approach a story? She's truly a gem. Thank you, Katie, for giving young, wide-eyed baby journalists like me a chance.
2: And look where she is now.
1: Look where she is. You know, she's
2: doing
1: married
2: the most
1: now.
2: Amazing work, I believe so.
1: Yeah, and she standing was so young just the other day at EWN. Crazy.
2: Amazing.
1: Ayanda Nyati as well says, oh my God, Clement, you have to send my love to Katie. I'm so glad she's been given her flowers. Like many journalists in this country, I'll always take her call. And you do
2: and my
1: always
2: peppermint
1: call.
2: Crisp pudding.
1: Yeah.
2: I made him the most delicious crisp peppermint crisp pudding of late. And he's obsessed with it. And I did promise him at some point I'm going to make him another one.
1: Another one. Beautiful. What's a voice note? It's an 072-702-1702.
24: Morning, Clement and the team. We've got a lady there, Katie Katapodas. You know the way I used to love Katie Katapodas and giving us reliable news. I had a colleague who would talk to and said, and he will ask me, where did you get that? I said, I heard it from Katie Katapodas. And that guy called me, hey, a person of Katie Katapodas, Umunduga Katie Katapodas. So I ended up being called Umunduga Katie Katapodas.
25: Oh, hi. Hello, Clement. Hello, Katie. This is Bonga Dlulane, a former pupil of yours, if I will say. I just wanted to say thank you for everything. I mean, I think we worked together briefly at Newsroom Africa, but I was based in KZN. And I remember this particular time when I had just done a crossing regards with the death of the king or the queen. I can't remember exactly because it happened so successively. And then Katie called me directly after that, and she gave me such amazing feedback about how controlled I was, how good the crossing was, and how proud of was of me. And that just tells you exactly, Clement, the kind of manager that she was. I mean, you always hear about how in newsrooms people are always mean to you when they give you feedback. But for Katie, even if it was constructive criticism, it came from a place of care and also a place of you and her wanting to succeed, wanting you to go further. So I just want to say big ups to Katie. I enjoyed this feature today because it's her. She's one of those people who's, can I say, has made my career even better than I thought it would have been. Thank you.
1: Beautiful.
2: Wonderful.
1: I saw him recently. I had a meeting with the French ambassador. He works for the
2: Correct.
1: French embassy.
2: Correct.
1: He was there. So, so good. So good to hear from you. Bonga Dlulane. Okay, tell me about this Sushi B song that you say I have to hear.
2: So, Sushi B is this new sensation, at least in my eyes, in South Africa. Mm. I've got the song on repeat in my car. when I'm not listening to the news, of course.
1: Yeah.
2: And I just have it full blast. I love it. It's got this mix of African, but there's a bit of a Spanish feel to it. It's nostalgic. It speaks to your heart and your brain in a way you can't imagine. You have to listen to this.
1: Well,
2: my latest obsession.
1: Let's hear Sushi B.

0: Okay, Katie, we see you. Do you dance along to this song as well?
1: I love it. I love the song.
0: Oh, it's a good one. It's a good one. JJ Thabane, well, get it right, Clement. Professor JJ Thabane on the WhatsApp line says, Clement, Katie birthed Newsroom Africa. She set a tone for a new kid on the blog. She was a bit of a god of the newsroom, but allowed everyone to flourish at the end. That's a message there, Professor JJ.
1: Thank you, JJ.
0: Thabane.
1: That's incredibly kind.
0: And then another one says, hi, Clement. Much, much appreciated for bringing Katie Katapodis to this. I'm missing news. I thoroughly enjoyed her book. You speak in the book about what? Balancing
1: that,
0: newsroom,
1: that,
0: being
1: that was
0: a mother.
1: The whole point of the book, yeah. Uh-huh. It's called I'm Missing News. Mm. My eldest son coined the name because for a very long time he thought Eyewitness News, he was little, he thought it was I'm Missing News.
0: Oh!
1: Yes. Which I thought was fantastic because it was this whole thing about balancing, you know, this whole work-life balance, balancing breaking news and breastfeeding kind of thing.
0: Yeah.
1: Yes. So it was just an account of that.
0: Oh, Katie, I asked you for this interview either 2 years ago.
1: It must be two years ago. Clement, must be about 2 years ago.
0: I said to you, I'm not going to give up. I'm going to persist until you come to studio because I do truly believe that you deserve to be appreciated.
1: I'm so grateful that you kept on persevering.
0: Yeah. Thank you so much. Thank you for everything. Thank you for the role you've played in my life and giving me the opportunity to join this company that I've been now part of for over 10 years. And I think I share with some of our former colleagues who've just appreciated you for leading with heart.
1: Aww.
0: Thank you.
1: Thank you so much and keep shining. You're doing incredible work.
0: Thank you. It's a minute before 11.
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2: Good morning, I'm Sfiso Zulu. Western Cape Emergency Services are clearing the scene of a bus crash that's claimed at least 16 lives, including children, near Toes River. 73 passengers were on board when the bus overturned on the N1 in the early hours of this morning. Three injured victims have been taken to hospital. The police's Andre Trott.
3: At approximately 12:45 this morning, a bus carrying passengers from Cape Town to the Eastern Cape overturned on the N1 near Toes River. No other vehicles were involved in the accident. Emergency services responded swiftly to the scene, while the cause of the incident remains under investigation.
2: Alleged crime kingpin Vusmuzi Kat Matlala has been subpoenaed to appear before the Matlanga Commission next Tuesday, despite attempts to avoid testifying through a plea agreement with the state. This development comes a day after the Pretoria Commercial Crimes Court rejected his initial plea deal with the NPA. Under the original agreement negotiated with prosecutors, Matlala would have received an effective 8-year prison sentence and would have been excused from appearing before the Matlanga Commission. The NPA says Matlala now has until the 13th of July to decide whether to accept the revised plea agreement, which would see him serve an effective 12-year prison sentence. Commission spokesperson Jeremy Michaels.
4: Mr. Matlala is a central figure in the Commission's inquiry, and the arrangements around and preparation for his appearance is obviously extremely sensitive. So at this point, I am simply going to confirm that he has been subpoenaed.
2: The case against suspended Ekurhuleni Metro Police Department Deputy Chief Julius Mkhwanazi and Municipal Manager Kagiso Lerotla has been postponed to 13 July for further particulars. The pair appeared in the Boksburg Regional Court today, where the defence asked for more information from the state. They are facing charges of fraud, corruption and defeating the ends of justice. The charges relate to an alleged scheme dating back to 2019, where they allegedly, or Lerotla allegedly, paid 400,000 rand to Mkhwanazi and an impersonator to appear in court on his behalf after a speeding arrest while he attended an interview for the city's CFO position. His lawyer, Alfie Masenya, says the matter is far from being trial ready.
5: Right now, we can't really state exactly what items we wish to have, because mind you, we need to file by the 7th, that is next week. So we're still going to, we have up from today up until next week, Tuesday. When it comes to the amended charge sheet, yes, we can confirm that we're in possession of the charge sheet that is amended. However, the amendment, it only relates to some of the alteration of the date. It's not really much about it.
2: And SAFA President Denny Jordan has thanked coach Hugo Bruce for turning Bafana Bafana's fortunes around following a historic showing at the FIFA World Cup. The team returned from North America this morning after a round of 32 elimination at the hands of Canada, which came on the back of them progressing out of the group stages for the first time in their 4 appearances at the Global Showpiece event. Hundreds of supporters gathered at a cold or Tambo International Airport today to welcome the team back, while Sports Minister Gayson McKenzie was among the dignitaries who were on hand to celebrate their achievements. Gold is trading at $4,071.25 an ounce. The rand is at 16.38 to the dollar, 21.80 to the pound, 18.67 to the euro. Brent crude oil is at $70.74 a barrel.
6: And in the traffic, we've got delays on the N12 West. This is in the Bassonia Glen Vista areas. That's due to a major accident seen right near Komara Street at this particular moment. It's causing about a 30-minute holdup coming out of the Reading Interchange. There's also queuing traffic along the N3 North in the Bedford View area just as you approach the Gilulis Interchange.
2: A fine day in store for Gauteng today. The temperatures will peak at highs between 15 and 18 degrees. The top story in EWN this hour, Western Cape Emergency services are clearing the scene of a bus crash that's claimed at least 16 lives, including children, near Toes River.
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0: 7 minutes after 11 o'clock. Dumelang. Welcome to the third and final hour of the Clement Magnatella Show. Thank you so much for staying with us here on 702. And thank you for showing some love and giving Katie Katapodis her flowers. What a pioneer. What an important instrument in many of our careers as broadcast journalists. It's time now for our Thursday dialogue.
1: The Dialogue with Clement Magnatella.
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0: So on our Thursday dialogue today, in the wake of that conversation we had yesterday with Paul Bowie, who is the CEO of Resolve Communications, we're asking, when is it lobbying and when is it undue influence? Former DA leader Tony Leon has come out to defend himself. This is after another former leader of the DA, John Steenhuisen, made allegations against him and Resolve Communications, which have still since sparked outrage and may very well be the subject of an inquiry or some kind of investigation, even through Parliament, because the chairperson of the communications portfolio is now asking the Minister of Communications, Solly Malatsi, to come up front and explain what truly transpired here with Starlink. And these allegations have sparked a debate about what exactly is lobbying and when does it cross the line? Because lobbying itself is not illegal. In fact, it is a recognized part of democratic governance. Businesses or labor unions, NGOs, even civil society organizations, they all lobby government in one way or the other in an effort to shape policy and legislation. So at its best, lobbying ensures decision makers hear from those that are affected by their decisions. It can also become a tool, though, for privileged access, regulatory capture, and even corruption. Remember, Steenhuisen made these serious allegations against Tony Leon and Resolve Communications, claiming that he exploited his connections to arrange meetings between government officials and private companies, including Elon Musk's Starlink. And for me, honestly, what shocked me the most yesterday as I interviewed Paul Bowie is when I asked him, okay, now that you disagree, because he said he disagrees with the opinions and perceptions shaped by Elon Musk, the lies that Elon Musk has told about a white genocide in South Africa. And he said even though he finds that despicable, as Resolve Communications, they're not going to stop working with Starlink. And more importantly, he said, look, we don't think we have an ethical or even a moral responsibility to stop working with Elon Musk or his company, which was quite interesting to me. But yeah, broadly speaking, I don't think they understand. They understand how problematic their position is right now. Because nobody is questioning lobbying, right? Technically, that's not illegal. The abuse of political access, of undue influence peddling, patronage politics are certainly unethical and anti-democratic. I mean, there's a difference between lobbying, making persuasive arguments, and coercion and using the threat of political consequences to pressure elected representatives into serving private interests. That is not lobbying. It is an assault on a member of parliament or a minister's constitutional oath of office. So you can't use a leader of a DA to pressurize a sitting minister, because they asked John Steenhuisen to meet with Starlink. And when John Steenhuisen gets to that meeting, what happens? They're putting pressure on John. They're saying Solly Malatsi is moving too slowly with Starlink. They pressurized the minister, Dion George, to go and meet with Radisa, a company that was in litigation with that department. And what happens when you say no to Resolve Communications? Go figure. But look at what happened to Herman Mashaba. The leadership of the DA turned against him. He ended up leaving. Look at what happened to John Steenhuisen. He's been demoted to deputy minister. Look at what's happened to Dion George. He's also come out to say, these guys put pressure on me to do this, and I said no. Where is Dion George now? He's not anywhere in government. You've got to ask serious questions about the influence Tony Leon had, and it's naive for Paul Bowie to want us to believe that Tony Leon is not influential, because he's a former leader of the DA. He was the author of the report that led to Musi Mamani being removed. He was part of the team that negotiated the GNU. He was on the DA's election review panel. So he's not a normal corporate citizen, and he can't be treated like that. Not when he uses his proximity to officials to serve his clients. So joining us now on the line for a discussion about lobbying are my three guests, but I also would like to hear from you. So please feel free to give me a call on 011-883-0702. You can send your WhatsApps as well on 072-702-1702. When does legitimate advocacy end and undue influence begin? Is lobbying simply about ensuring policymakers hear different perspectives, or do you think it can become a sophisticated form of political access? So when does lobbying become undue influence, I guess is the question. Also, we need to have a conversation as South Africa about the regulatory framework that is required, because there's no dedicated lobbying legislation. So what then becomes the consequences of that regulatory gap? Joining me now is Sandy Leswana, who is a governance and political analyst on the line. Thank you so much for making time for us, Mr. Swana. Good morning.
3: Good morning. Thank you for inviting me.
0: We also joined by Dr. Onkgopotse JJ Tabane, communications strategist and political commentator on the line. Dr. Tabane, thank you so much for also joining us. Good morning.
4: Thank you, Clement. Thank you for inviting me.
0: And we have Abdul Wahid Patel, who is the president of the South African Lobbying Association. Abdul, thank you so much for your time as well. Good morning. Abdul, can you hear us? I think you're muted, Clement. There. Perfect.
4: I can hear you. Thank you. Good morning, Clement, to your listeners and the fellow panelists.
0: Thank you. Let me start with you, Mr. Swana. When we look at lobbying, like, what is it in a democratic society?
3: Lobbying, let me start off by saying that in any society, because that's where we're going to have a problem. In any society, anything that is going to impact on the distribution of resources and opportunities must be done on agreed rules. In other words, you as a nation, you as a community must know what their rules are for that. Then lobbying then basically at its most gentle form would be to say, could I sell you this idea? Could I sell the nation this idea? Could I sell influential groups this idea? In other words, you spread your idea, you fertilize the environment for your ideas. Then you have the stronger one that starts to be a little bit stronger, where you start wanting to persuade people to contract with specific companies, or where now the actual hardcore opportunities come in, as opposed to general policy and changing the way of thinking of people. For instance, just to talk on the first one, when you lobby for the rights of gay people, just as an example, or abortion and things like that, you want to influence the minds of society. But when you lobby for a specific contract or a specific domain of business, such as Starlink, then that is what I would call the stronger version, where now there's real tangible opportunities and money-making opportunities that are on the table. So that is what I would regard as lobbying.
0: Got you. So then, Professor Tabane, this term, even though it often carries negative connotations, it's simply then another form of, I guess, strategic communication, isn't it? Is it common practice in communication firms to be the facilitator between clients and government officials?
4: Absolutely. Actually, lobbying, even if it's not usually labeled like that in a South African context, is very much a part of our democracy. If you look at the private sector, they would call it stakeholder management. They would call it government relations, they will call it public affairs. You know, there is a set of portfolios that are usually clubbed under something called corporate affairs, right? The real job of those people is to create a bridge between their company and the government. So if the government is busy with the legislation that's going to impact negatively on that company, they would then even hire somebody full-time in the organization. And I've held a job like that before in a listed company where you are called general manager corporate affairs or group executive corporate affairs. Your full-time job is to lobby government to look out what government is doing so that you can ensure that the input of your company is taken into account. The extension of that is that if you have a PR company on retainer in that organization, they would then get involved with that, because that may require meetings, it may require conferences, it may require press conferences, it may also require hosting the government, hosting ministers. When I work for the Chamber of Mines, for example, Chamber of Mines is about 20 CEOs of mines. I was surprised that they had not engaged with, for example, the Minister of Finance at that point, Trevor Manuel, when he was considering what was called the royalty bill. And my job was to invite the Minister of Finance to speak to the CEOs, right? So the lobbying is part of that. And as Mr. Swana was saying, that's on policy and so on. Where it becomes problematic, it's where now it has to do with procurement. So there's a tender out, and now instead of you going straightforwardly to bid like everybody else, you know, MSREs are sent to the relevant people who are going to make the decision. That's where it goes wrong. But otherwise, it's actually part of a democracy. In fact, Parliament opens up when they have a legislation coming. They open up and say the next 60 days it's open for public comment, and that public comment is exactly to influence that policy to change certain things. Why? So that it doesn't affect society negatively.
0: So what is ethical lobbying then, Abdul? Because if really, as JJ Tabani explains, this is a common practice in communication firms, what does ethical lobbying look like in a democratic South Africa? Because part of the conversation I had with Paul Bowie yesterday is that as a former politician, you know, you can't use your proximity and access to cultivate favorable outcomes of your clients. You know, if you are especially an influential person still in that political organization, I mean, he hasn't walked away, Tony Leon, that is. He's still very much part of the DA and often gets invited to be part of important conversations or panels or discussions on the GNU, you name it. So what does ethical lobbying look like in a democratic society?
5: Thank you, Clement. And let me align myself with the views of both Mr. Swana and Professor Tabani when I want to emphatically say that ethical lobbying is in fact a legitimate and necessary component of our democracy, but also of our socioeconomic development. And it's a process where not just business, but as has been alluded to, many different strata of institutions and organizations within society, civil society itself, trade unions, community, faith-based organizations, citizen groups themselves, take up interests and concerns, lend their views and proposals, but also their expertise on those to policymakers and decision makers to achieve a better outcome, to have course correction, to have better policy design. And so to answer your question, I think for us as a South African Lobbying Association, at its core, ethical lobbying is five very simple but fundamental principles. The first is integrity and lawfulness, including respect for the independence of public decision makers. The second is a commitment to be transparent in what you do, why you do it, who you do it for. The third is accuracy and truthfulness. The fourth is to be accountable. And the fifth is to not lobby in a way where you close down the opportunity for access to those who might even have views that's counter to your own. And so this notion of equal access. And so in saying those five fundamental principles to you, I also want to take this opportunity to say, you know, we must then also say what is not good lobbying. And I think good lobbying is not good when it violates those five principles and fundamentally becomes about propaganda and sensationalism.
0: Absolutely. In fact, the Public Relations Institute of Southern Africa, PRISA, which is one of the regulatory bodies, released a statement yesterday because they've been following the debate around Resolve Communications, and they said that Resolve Communications is not a member of PRISA, and therefore they're not bound by, you know, its code of conduct. But what they were proposing is that there must be mandatory disclosure of lobbying engagements with public office holders, including by firms operating in the public affairs space. There must be wider adoption of professional code of conduct across the industry and not solely among PRISA members, and also movement towards statutory or core regulatory recognition of public relations and public affairs practice in South Africa. And Mr. Swana, what that then leads me to the lack of a regulatory framework, if you will, because South Africa has no dedicated lobbying legislation. So what then becomes the consequences of that regulatory gap?
3: The consequences of the regulatory gap, because is first and foremost, which I suppose is the very center of this interview, is unmanaged conflict of interest, right? So there is no question, and we know this. I mean, people talk about javelin in South Africa, right? So I'm the DG of the Department of Mines, Minerals and Energy or whatever. I know a lot of stuff. I know where prospecting rights lie, this and the other things, where I can possibly even take advantage of getting myself into mineral rights and whatever. Then my contract ends in December. I'm now ready to go and take advantage of those things one way or the other, or advise Anglo-American gold fields and other mining companies that there's this and this and this. Now you're trading on insider information that is not yours, really. That information belongs to the nation. It belongs to the Republic of South Africa. So it's a form of insider trading. So we are now in the current situation open to insider trading. Now, whether you are looking at our mentors, and we don't have good mentors, in my judgment. Our two mentors, the UK and the USA, you look at what Trump is doing over there, and you ask yourself as to, is there any conflict of interest? Is there nepotism in this? What is going on? You look at the Tony Blairs of this world in the UK. So that is why when I opened up this my presentation was that, first of all, as a nation and as a people, agree what is permissible, as Abdullah's child, to say, this is what is ethical lobbying. This is what must be there. This is what must be prohibited. And you take that, you put it into law with penalties. I have great respect for self-regulation, but self-regulation must be backed up with law. There must be legal consequences. And I'm happy to see that Kusela Digo has sent a letter to Malachi to ask the basic questions, which might lead to an inquiry.
0: And hopefully there's more clarity that's provided here. Professor Tabani, so do you think then companies should be allowed to pay firms to lobby government on their behalf? And in as far as transparency is concerned, should these communications or lobbying firms disclose who they are lobbying on behalf of, you know, because they do risk the perception of selling political access?
4: Yeah, look, unfortunately, we're down the line in that becoming a culture. It's already a culture, very, if you like, very systemic culture. Take, for example, what is called the Progressive Business Forum. I don't know whether you know about it. The ANC basically brings their ministers to engage with business.
0: Yeah.
4: They say, they even use it as a fundraiser to say, if you want to sit on that table with Minister of Trade and Industry, it's 20,000 or it's 2 million rand. What happens in that table, other than lobbying? So there's that. But also look at civil society. If you go to parliament, there are organizations that are established purely because Parliament is in Cape Town, including the church. The church, the Catholic Church, has an office there that lobbies on all kinds of issues. They issue papers that are saying this is what we want Parliament to do, etc. So in a sense, there's already some kind of a culture, right? And I think that a tighter framework that just deals with the gray areas may well be useful. But we are not helpless now. If you do something that's corrupt, for example, where you grease hands and so on as part of your lobbying strategy, then you are within the rim of the anti-corruption legislation. You will be prosecuted squarely for that. You could be reported. There could be whistleblowers. The public protector can come in. So there are already instruments that can be used to ensure that everybody is in line, because lobbying may just be a nicely packaged form of corruption. But at the same time, the other day I was hosting a dialogue on black economic empowerment, for example. Mm-hmm. And the Minister of Trade and Industry said something very interesting, that when we open for public comment, were flooded by white people and white NGOs saying all kinds of, and black people are quiet.
0: Mm.
4: They don't submit papers, they don't lobby anybody, which was quite interesting. It's actually the opposite of what we're talking about, right? That in fact, there's less lobbying that is needed. Because remember, these ministers are public representatives. The MPs in a normal society that are supposed to have a constituency that can lobby them to say, there's no water in my area, there's no road in my area, I want this to be prioritized, et cetera, et cetera. Right? So I think that it's important that we understand that lobbying must be encouraged, right? But at the same time, the gray areas must be removed. The last point, Clement, in terms of the misuse of this, if you follow the BEE debate, there was, especially at the beginning of BEE around 2007, when the codes were put in place,
0: mm-hmm.
4: there was this tendency for white companies to get black ex-ministers, to be on their boards. Why? That was exactly at the heart of them having access.
3: Mm.
4: The Marikana thing, remember the Marikana problem, because we tend to forget. What did Ramaphosa do? Ramaphosa was not part of government.
0: Mm-hmm.
4: He was a shareholder of Lonmin and rang up the minister and said, hey, can you please intervene? You understand? So this thing is the DA always criticized that. Today we see that they are worse by summoning a minister and trying to bully the minister to do something that actually outside of the law. By the way, Clement, Resolve Communication has had so many tenders from the ANC government, you won't believe it.
0: From it's the ANC government?
4: It's a new thing, from the ANC government.
0: Amen.
4: They must come and deny it. I've come across them on many situations where you come in, you try to do work, and you are told, no, actually, this contract is held by Resolve.
0: Amen.
4: The city of Joburg, for example, in a number of other entities that were led by the ANC. So it's not the DA thing. I think the 10 million just hijacked the thing midstream, because he knew already it had many contracts from ANC government over the years, many years. The word Resolve was used so that they could be part of mediation and so on, and that's where there was a lot of money, where unions are fighting with the state, they will come in and so on. So it's not a new thing that they have been doing. They've been lobbying, they know where their bread is buttered. Now there's a government in the DA that are on the bend, that bandwagon as well.
0: Yeah. Sure. Abdul, I'll come to you after the latest in Eyewitness News headlines. It's 11:31. Bali, good morning.
6: Thanks, Clement. A very good morning. The lawyers for alleged crime kingpin Vusmuzeket Matlala have confirmed he will be complying with the Madlanga Commission's subpoena. Advocate Tlawu Maluleke says Matlala will appear before the commission next Tuesday. But he says it's still uncertain whether Matlala will be appearing at the commission's premises in Pretoria or from the Goshimampuru Correctional Facility. The case against suspended Ekurhuleni Metro Police Deputy Chief Julius Mkhwanazi and Municipal Manager Kagiso Lerotla has been postponed to July 13. The pair appeared in the Boksburg Regional Court today, where the defence asked for more information from the state. The pair is facing charges of fraud, corruption and defeating the ends of justice. While Western Cape Emergency Services are clearing the scene of a bus crash that claimed at least 16 lives, including children, near Dos Rafael. 73 passengers were on board when the bus overturned on the N1 in the early hours of this morning. Well, those are the headlines. This EWN and more at midday, or as it happens.
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6: Just queuing traffic in El Dorado Park. This is along the N12 West approaching Klipspruit Valley Road. This is due to roadworks coming out of the Golden Highway. Expect about a 20-minute hold up there while traveling towards Bassonia. We still have got that accident on the N12 West. It happened right near Comara Street. Delays coming out of the Reading Interchange. About a 20-minute hold up there as well. If you want to avoid the scene and you're heading towards the south of Joburg, please use the R59 South and turn off at Swartgopies Road, or you can use the N17 West if you're heading towards the Joburg CBD. While traveling on the N12 West, we've got delays between Edenville Road and the Gilulis Interchange. That's due to roadworks there. There's also slow-moving traffic reported in four ways along Cedar Road, approaching Witkoppen Road, as well as on Winnie Mandela Drive towards Leslie. Then in the city of Tshwane, some issues being reported along the N14 East right at the Brockfontein Interchange. That's due to roadworks there. Please be on the lookout. More updates at the top of the hour. Stay tuned.
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0: 24 minutes before 12 o'clock. When is it lobbying and when is it undue influence? You've heard from my guests this hour, Sandy Leswana, Professor JJ Tabani and Abdul Wahid Patel, sharing their thoughts about this topic on our Thursday dialogue this morning. And I want to hear from you as well on 011-883-0702. You can send your WhatsApps on 072-702-1702. And before I come to your calls, and Kenneth, thank you for your patience in holding. I'll come to you in a moment. But Abdullah, I wanted us to reflect a little bit before I go to the calls on just the lessons we can take from other countries. Like, how do countries like the United States, for instance, or Canada, or even the European Union, how do they regulate lobbying, you know, differently from us as South Africa? Because, I mean, we don't even have the regulatory framework that goes extensive enough. Because I remember when I was in Washington, D.C. last year, when the president was meeting with the U.S. president, Donald Trump, I remember I arrived 4 days before or so before the meeting. And part of what I was doing is like have meetings to get a sense of what's going on. And I remember I came across so many lobby organizations. In fact, in Washington, D.C., there's a street that's known as a street where it's only lobbying companies that are on that street. And I just found it so fascinating that it's such a defining factor of American politics, and yet, and they've got a way to manage it, and yet we don't even really have a regulatory framework to manage that. So what do you think are the lessons, Abdul, that we can take from other countries on how they deal with this?
5: Thank you, Clement. I certainly agree with you. K Street is no longer big enough to house the lobbying industry in the USA. It's an important question that you ask. And let me say at the outset, I think we should be careful not to make generalizations or assume that there's a silver bullet. There is not. In fact, there has not been a silver bullet to this dilemma anywhere in the world, whether we are talking about the US, the UK, the European Union, and by that I mean the Commission based in Brussels, or many of its individual member states. And I think that's an important sort of point of departure, because everywhere in the world where there is some form of lobbying regulation, either through law or secondary legislation or through recognized voluntary or self-regulatory mechanisms, they have unique historical, political, socioeconomic contexts, many of which continue to evolve. You talk about the US, even under Trump, in his second term, the manner in which the fraternity has needed to approach its self-regulation has needed to evolve. And so I'm a big student of this particular subject matter, firstly wearing my hat as president of SALA, but I'm also a practitioner in practice. And I think what's important to say is that at a global level, there are important bodies doing significant work that I'm proud to have been part of over a number of years that are establishing a number of important instruments for collective action in responsible political engagement. And you look at the work, particularly of the OECD, and a work stream within the OECD's public governance program called the Trusted Dialogue Group, which is really looking at collective action for raising global standards for responsible political engagement. And so I want to emphatically say it's not that there are a shortage of tools, frameworks out there. They exist, and it's part of the reason why the South African Lobbying Association exists. But there is no panacea. But to answer your question around useful comparisons, different countries have approached this in different ways. I'll start with the UK, because much of our democracy in South Africa has strong parallels with the Westminster system of democracy. And the Westminster system of democracy has its own evolution of how lobbying, in the way we are talking about it today, came into being compared to the US. In the US, there's a fable about a former US president that used to gather in the lobby of a famous hotel. You've probably seen it when you were there, Clement, called the former Willard Intercontinental Hotel. And he would be bombarded while drinking his whiskey in the afternoon, coming from the White House and smoking a cigar by private sector companies looking to contract with the state. And so it is alleged that that's where the term came from. In the UK, it's got a very different genesis. You talk to people in the UK and they will tell you in the UK, lobbying has its genesis in the creation of the Magna Carta, which preceded the UK constitution. And so evolution of history is important. And I think that speaks a little bit to what Sandile was saying in his opening remarks. So the UK has a mixed system, where lobbying is in fact recognized under law, but that law doesn't seek to regulate the conduct and its enforcement. It leaves that to the players in the industry, a plethora of bodies across the public affairs, public relations, and other practitioner subsets who have evolved their codes of conduct to ensure that there's appropriate capture of this professional activity, not just by those who are pure lobbyists providing professional lobbying for a fee as a professional service, but also other professional services types that don't necessarily define themselves as lobbyists. And I'm speaking here to some of the points that JJ made, okay? Because those do exist in other jurisdictions. They also exist in South Africa. We have many types of professionals and professions that engage in fulfillment of their client services with some interface with the state institutions, government departments, and regulatory bodies. That too is a form of lobbying for their clients' interests.
0: Yeah.
5: And so the UK has taken that model. The US has a number of acts that cover these disclosures. And then there's a strong industry fraternity that ensures that good conduct is upheld in the way individual lobbyists, but also lobbying firms, do their business on a day-to-day basis. And the European Union has taken a very different approach. Essentially, it accommodates how the European Commission, which is housed in Brussels, is lobbied on very technical policy and regulatory decisions. But the member states of the European Union, the individual 27 nations, each have very differing domestic lobbying frameworks that are localized in order to govern how activity locally in those countries are conducted. And a big mover in the recent years has been the overhaul that has taken place in the Federal Republic of Germany, where they've gone from a strong, robust self-regulatory mechanism to a very legalistic regulatory mechanism. So I hope that gives you a bit of a snapshot of what is out there.
0: Yeah, it gives us a really good context, and there are lessons here we can take. In DC, just another last example, I remember because I had a meeting with the former US ambassador to South Africa, Ambassador Bridgetty, and he invited me to this exclusive club. It's called the Metropolitan Club, and in Washington, DC, that's basically where the politicians, who's and who's, they come there, and you're not allowed to bring your phone in. In fact, the dress code, you have to always wear a tie, you have to be in a suit, and when you walk in, they take your phone, and you walk inside and you see these lobby people who represent the lobby organizations, and they're sitting there with Congress people, members of Congress, they're sitting with senators. And I mean, the access that I had in that club to the people who are decision makers, even in the Republican Party, was just so fascinating. It's 15 minutes now before 12 o'clock. Let's go to some of your calls and WhatsApps now.
1: The Dialogue with Clement Manyathela.
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0: Kenneth, you're calling us from Pretoria. Thank you so much for your patience in holding. Good morning. What are your thoughts?
10: Morning, Clement. Morning to your panel. It's a very interesting topic. I think, in a nutshell, the problem we have in South Africa is that the only reason we're having this conversation is that the policeman was caught inside the jam, the cookie jam. Mm. The DA has demonized lobbying. Lobbying was existing before 94. It's a standard practice all over the world. So when the white establishment lost power, they demonized it. So all the black public officials were put under scrutiny, that they can laugh with anyone, they can talk with anyone. So they demonized it because they were outside power. Now they are back in power, and it's now demonic. Like the Guptas were doing the same thing. The Guptas were not even in the ANC, like you were telling the guy yesterday. Mm. They were not in the ANC. They had a close relationship with Zuma. So that relationship gave them access to all these ministers and all of that. They could summon them, have meetings with them, and just like that. So, but it was state capture. We spent billions talking about that. Now it's them. Tony Leon is the leader of the DA. He is still the leader of the DA. And he is pulling the strings behind the scenes. He's causing all these ministers to meet with these people. So now we must find an acceptable way to change the name from corruption to now lobbying again. Mm. We must go back to the original name of lobbying, because now you remember it has been demonized as corruption. But if you like, you're giving the example of the US, you've got the APEC, where they got the resources, they sponsor their delegates to enter into government so that they can sway government decisions. That has been the standard practice all over the world.
0: Yeah.
10: It's only here where we had the DA demonizing it, saying that this is corruption.
0: So and there's a lot of transparency even in the US with APEC. You know which members of Congress have been funded by APEC. That level of access is there. Indeed, Kenneth in Pretoria, thank you for your call. Let's go to some WhatsApps.
11: Hi, Clem. Thanks for a great show. Look, my opinion around this lobbying, it's fraught with corruption. I mean, when I look at America, for instance, you'll see even the Democrats are also affected by this for arms deals. All these representatives that are sitting there, you know, as parliamentarians in the House in Washington, all of them, they are getting supported for their campaigns as individuals to remain in office. So this thing is just corrupt. It is always laced with corruption, because once you have that access to the rich and the powerful, you'll always use it to your advantage. So for me, it's a no-no. It's a no-no, particularly in a country like ours. Already we've got our own problems. This thing doesn't apply to civil organizations. You know, it only applies to private sector by and large. Those are the ones that are profiting out of this whole exercise of lobbying, you know. They'll never lobby for social civic organizations. It's Jed from Century and Jed.
0: Thank you, Jed. Let me hear from my guests now about just their thoughts on Resolve Communications. And I'll start with you, Mr. Swana. What do you think was the mistake that Resolve Communications has made? And what do you think happens next? Do you see a scenario where Tony Leon then resigns as chair to sort of save the company? Because part of their work, I mean, I checked out their website before my interview with Paul yesterday, and you can clearly see reputational management as part of what they do. And it's so ironic that they are now coming out. They spoke to us on the show yesterday trying to protect their reputation as a reputational firm. So where do you think the mistake was, Mr. Swana, and what do you think happens next? What do you think is likely to happen?
12: Yeah, I think that, one of my weaknesses is that I'm a sports fanatic in the literal sense. Mm. In that context, there are rules of fair play. That when you have rules of fair play, it doesn't mean things don't go wrong. But the rules of fair play says, okay, this has happened now. Next time we'll deal with it this way and that way. Not necessarily that is decisive, because sometimes I once was in a meeting where somebody started saying, don't try to be holier than Jesus. Mm. So all I will say is this. Maradona scored with the head. And I think much later on, Thierry Henry scored with the head. And they all proceeded and their careers prospered. So what I think needs to happen here, this industry and whoever needs to regulate this industry need to come to a place where they say, these are the rules of fair play in this industry. Where did these ones go wrong? I think that Tony Leon has been coy about his power in this nation. He's an affected a person of interest. I forget the name that they use. He's an affected domestic political person. And that needed to be clear to say, guys, we have this person, and therefore our level of disclosure need to be at a particular level. Now that they've made the mess that they have made, they need to open up rather than denying everything. They need to start proposing a resolution to this and be honest. When did we start associating? Because one of the most controversial, there are two controversial issues. One is the extent to which they've altered people's careers. In other words, the Steenhuisens, the Dion Georges, the Mashabas, and so on. My man is, what was going on there? We need that clarity.
3: And then after that, we need to be able to say, like Sepp Blatter, that the game must go on, but there must be new levels of transparency. Thank you.
0: Mm. And for you, Professor Thabane, what do you think was the mistake? Because I also think, Professor Thabane, it would be naive of us to think that, oh, this is only happening now and John Steenhuisen has never really worked with this communications firm. I mean, John himself admits that he has met with some of the clients of Resolve Communications. And I mean, the only reason he's speaking out now is because he's been affected. But for the longest time, even when was leader of the Democratic Alliance, he didn't see anything wrong with what Tony Leon was doing.
4: Absolutely. In fact, besides Mashaba, because they could say Mashaba is beaten, what you can also take the leave from Patricia de Lille. When Patricia de Lille was mayor of Cape Town, she came into contact with this Tony Leon and Resolve. I think we need to also separate between Tony Leon and Resolve. Resolve is an instrument that Tony Leon is using to influence.
0: Mm.
4: But the culprit here is Tony Leon, who's interfering, right, in the current leadership of the DA, those who are particularly in government and those who are outside government but have an influence in government. So he's used this, he's been a factor from Maimane's time right up to now. So I think we need to be clear that he's, in a sense, exposed that he's not just hands-off as he wants us to think, right? Resolve, as I was saying, have not started now. They've been doing this forever. Their mistake, right? Remember, when you are lobbying, a part of the trick is not to be in the forefront, but you're trying to be in the forefront, right? So we don't really want to know who you are lobbying for, because then it's easy to be lobbying.
0: Mm.
4: It's simply something else now, where you are now part of the story and so on. And you know, media, communicators and so on, we're not meant to be part of the story. Once we become a story, that's where the fault lines are. But I agree with my colleagues that there needs to be some kind of parameters, understanding that this is already an endemic culture that is there and it's happening. And on the other end, there are a lot of NGOs and ordinary citizens and so on who are not doing enough lobbying. Because remember, some of these ministers must be accessible.
0: Mm.
4: And in fact, that framework will protect both sides. Because now, if you see me sitting in a restaurant with a minister having tea, now you, and then later on, I get a tender from the department, what are you going to think? You see, you're not going to say, no, he was just lobbying for policy and so on.
0: Mm.
4: You'll say, no, it was his business interest. And the minister can get into trouble. And then if there's no regulation, ministers will now suddenly become inaccessible. We need these ministers to interrogate them about the policy choices that they are making. They need to go to meetings. They need to come to radio stations. They need to, it's all part of influencing them to do their jobs, but also being able to hold them accountable directly. You know, that's why Parliament has, before every legislation, they open up for the public to engage.
0: Yeah.
4: And because the ministers have been so inaccessible, communication companies have found a niche to now try to make them accessible and charge the fee to companies, to civil society, which is not supposed to be the case. I should be able to write a letter to a minister and get the response. But because they don't respond, I need a second party who knows the minister, who say, hey, man, I've sent you a letter. Can you respond to these people? And I think that's where the wrong thing then festers. These people must be accessible. There must be regulations that protect both those who are lobbied and those who are lobbying. Thank you.
0: Yeah. Well, Professor J.J. Thabane, Sandile Swana, and Abdul Wahid Patel, thank you so much. You guys have been great in helping us understand where the weaknesses are and how this thing can still be done in a way that's more regulated and benefits not just government, but also South Africans as well. It's 4 minutes now before 12.
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24: Hey Clement.
0: What's popping vandag?
24: So Kat Matlala has been subpoenaed to testify at the Midlanga Commission.
0: Oh, it's going to be so interesting. I think we must go broadcast from there.
24: Ooh.
0: We must tell the bosses.
24: Management.
0: Please listen.
24: Come
0: yeah.
24: in.
0: It's what's interesting to me is that if he signs this deal, does that mean he may get to the Madlanga Commission and start really saying a lot about these top cops and how they benefited from him?
24: Well, let's see if he does. At the same time, the testimony of the person who's been on the stand for the past few days has been postponed for safety concerns.
0: Oh.
24: So we're going to find out about that, just to find out what's going on. Suspended EMPD head Julius Mkhwanazi has appeared in court. We'll bring you the latest on that Tosrafiri bus crash in which 16 people were killed. The Ghanaian Foreign Ministry is demanding justice after one of their nationals was killed in Khayelitsha this week. Mm. And then it's a Thursday. Our book of the week is The End of Normal from the veteran journalist Max Dupria. I did a wonderful sit down with him, so don't miss that.
0: All right, that's what's coming up on the Midday Report with Mandy Wiener. Thanks for listening to the Thursday edition of the Clement Manyatela Show. Stay listening to 702 throughout the day. I'll be back with you tomorrow between 9 and 12. Have a beautiful day, my friends. Bye-bye.
23: This is EWN.
25: Good afternoon, I'm Bali Dlamini. The Madlanga Commission has postponed the testimony of alleged police informant Tumelong Gu due to security concerns. Gu was due to wrap up his testimony today regarding the July 2021 Aeroton drug bust, where police seized a truck carrying over 700 kilograms of cocaine. Gu has told the commission he is the one who tipped off the police about the drugs, but evidence before the commission has shown he could have been working with some officers to traffic those drugs. After a two-hour delay in his testimony today, Commission Chairperson Buiseli Madlanga announced that Ngu will no longer be testifying today.
26: There are security concerns about Mr. Ngu. We cannot hear his testimony. The hearing of his testimony will be or is being postponed indefinitely. An announcement will be made in due course as to when the testimony will be heard and under what circumstances.
25: Staying with commission matters, the lawyers for alleged crime kingpin Vusimuzi Kat Matlala have confirmed he will comply with the Madlanga Commission's subpoena. Advocate Hlawu Maluleke says Matlala

0: present a serious conundrum. This as it comes after the Pretoria Commercial Crimes Court rejected an initial plea agreement negotiated between the state and Matlala proposing an effective 8-year prison sentence. Magistrate Ignatius Dupree said the agreement is unjust considering the seriousness of the corruption committed. The NPA has since offered a revised plea agreement that would increase Matlala's effective prison term to 12 years and determine whether the state can use an affidavit in which Matlala implicates other suspects, one the NPA says cannot be used if an agreement is not finalized. Matlala will appear before Madlanga Commission next Tuesday, 6 days before his deadline to accept the NPA's revised plea deal. His testimony is expected to be closely watched as the commission continues to probe claims of corruption and criminal infiltration within state institutions. Anelita Fandese, Eyewitness News.
1: Western Cape Emergency Services are clearing the scene of a bus crash that claimed at least 16 lives, including children. 73 passengers were on board when the bus overturned on the N1 in the early hours of this morning. Three injured victims have also been taken to the hospital. The police's Andre Trout.
2: At approximately 12:45 this morning, a bus carrying passengers from Cape Town to the Eastern Cape overturned on the N1 near Touws River. No other vehicles were involved in the accident. Emergency services responded swiftly to the scene, while the cause of the incident remains under investigation.
1: In Johannesburg, one person has died in a crash involving a truck and a minibus taxi on the N12 West near the Kumara Road off-ramp. The Johannesburg Metro Police Department says the truck driver was killed after the vehicle's heavy load shifted forward and crushed the cabin during the accident. The driver of the taxi was unharmed and no other injuries have been reported. JMPD spokesperson Kolani Fihla says three lanes remain closed off while recovery teams clear the scene.
3: Heavy delays are stretching back significantly. JMPD officers are on the scene directing traffic, but congestion is expected to last for several hours. Motorists travelling westbound are urged to divert well ahead of the Kumara Road off-ramp. Consider utilising alternative routes such as the R59, South Rand Road, Verona Street and Rifle Range Road, and further updates will be provided as the recovery progresses.
1: And in China, officials have revealed that the pilot who died after crashing a small plane into Beijing's tallest skyscraper last week was battling mental health issues. Government says the pilot had written about ending his life in his diary. It's understood he deliberately flew the light aircraft into a building in Beijing's central business district, injuring 13 people. He worked as a freelancer and had obtained a sport pilot license in 2021 and a private pilot license in 2024. Chinese social media was rapidly scrubbed of photos and videos of the plane crash shortly after it took place. Police at the scene stopped journalists and onlookers from also taking pictures of the building. While gold is trading at $4,071.03 an ounce, the rand is at 16.38 to the dollar, 21.85 to the pound, 18.69 to the euro, and Brent crude oil is at $70.57 a barrel.
4: Well, at this stage, if you are leaving Alberton, heading towards the Soweto area, there's an accident seen in Bassonia on the N12 westbound approaching Kumara Road, causing huge delays all the way from the R59 Reading interchange, so avoid that route at all costs. Also heading towards the Bassonia area, heading towards that's leaving the Joburg CBD. There's an accident seen on the M1 southbound. This is before Bassonia off-ramp, so please allow for extra traveling time. Also in the mother city, there's an accident seen on Okapse Weg. That's heading towards Silver Mine Road. This is causing heavy delays.
1: It's a fine afternoon in Gauteng today. Temperatures have peaked at highs of between 15 and 18 degrees. Cape Town is cloudy with isolated showers in some parts at a high of 14 degrees. The top story in EWN, the Madlanga Commission has postponed the testimony of alleged police informant Dumelong Ku due to security concerns.
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0: Coming up on the show today, Kat Matlala subpoenaed to testify at the Madlunga Commission. The suspended EMPD head, Julius Mkhwanazi, appears in court. 16 killed in a bus crash in Tosrafir in the Western Cape. The Ghanaian Foreign Ministry demands justice after a national is killed in Khayelitsha. And our book of the week is The End of Normal from veteran journalist Max Dupriya. All of that over the next hour.
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0: Good afternoon. Welcome to the Midday Report on 702 and Cape Talk with me, Mandy Wiener. Great to be with you today. Hey, don't miss our book of the week today. I did a sit down with the veteran journalist Max Dupriya, and he speaks about how witnessing June 16th completely changed him as a human and as a journalist. He speaks about mental health and journalism, investigative journalism, and the rise of Afrikaner nationalism. He's got strong views on that. So don't miss that at the end of the show today. We are going to start with a focus on the Madlunga Commission today because a couple of developing stories that we are watching around that. Now, firstly, you know that Kat Matlala did this deal, right, with the NPA, a plea deal in which he gets a sentence, a 12-year sentence, and he then testifies. So now the Madlunga Commission has asked him to come and testify, firstly. But there was an agreement as part of the deal that he wouldn't be cross-examined on that Medicare 24 tender. So we'll find out about that. But at the same time, the testimony of Tumelo Nkul, who is a police informant, has now been suspended because of safety reasons. So there was this meeting that took place earlier today between the commissioners, and they were discussing other issues, and all of a sudden they came out and said, no, Tumelo Nkul's testimony has been postponed. The alleged informant's testimony delayed indefinitely at the Madlunga inquiry over safety concerns. So that's really worrying, particularly in light of what's happened with Feroz Khan and what his lawyers have said to the media, which they got into trouble about. Remember, they suggested that once Feroz Khan had submitted an affidavit, there was some kind of a leak which resulted in him being shot on Monday night. So is there a concern here around safety in general when it comes to the Madlunga Commission? Let's speak now to Tabiso Gorba, EWN reporter, who joins us on the line. Tabiso, good afternoon to you. Thanks very much for your time. Okay, let's start with the postponement of Tumelo Nkul's testimony. Tell us about what's happened there.
3: Good afternoon, Mandy. Well, unfortunately, we know very little about what has happened today. We know that the postponement was due to, quote, security concerns, according to the commission chairperson, Buyisile Madlanga. When Ku appeared today, Mr. Tumelo Nkul, when he appeared today at 9:30, the commissioners did say that they want to discuss something. They disappeared from 9:30 and came back at around 11:30 and then told us that due to security concerns, Mr. Tumelo Nkul's testimony will be postponed indefinitely. Now, we know that, Mandy, that Mr. Nkul has appeared before the Madlunga Commission regarding the July 2021 Aritim drug bust. He alleges that he was an informant. He tipped off the police around those drugs. However, there has been information that has been presented at the Madlunga Commission showing that that may not be the truth and that he could have been someone who was working with the police to traffic the drugs. Mr. Nkul, in his previous testimonies, has said that there are some details he doesn't want to share due to the fear for his life. So I guess, obviously, today that had a role to play in why his testimony was postponed. But let's just take a listen to the commission chairperson, Mr. Buyisile Madlanga, around the postponement and what he had to say on that.
4: There are security concerns about Mr. Nkul. We cannot hear his testimony. The hearing of his testimony will be or is being postponed indefinitely. An announcement will be made in due course as to when the testimony will be heard and under what circumstances. We do resume tomorrow at 9:30. Let's adjourn and resume at 9:30 tomorrow.
0: Tabiso, do we have any further detail? Was there a threat? Was there an incident? Did something happen? Have they told us anything?
3: Unfortunately, no, Mandy. The commission said that they will release more details in due course. So unfortunately, we don't know what caused the security concern for his testimony to be postponed. We know that the Matlala Commission is running out of time. So you can imagine it has to be something very serious.
0: Okay, so then at the same time, we have Kat Matlala being subpoenaed to testify next week. What do we know about this?
3: Yes, it has been confirmed that Kat Matlala has been subpoenaed to testify at the Matlala Commission. There's still a bit of details in terms of where and how he's going to testify. We know that, we remember that he testified at the Parliamentary Ad Hoc Committee, which is investigating something similar to the Matlala Commission. But how he testified is that he testified in prison at the Jose Mamburu prison. So there's still a bit of detail around whether he will come to the Bridget Mabandla Justice College in Pretoria, where the Matlala Commission is held, or will he go to, or will the commission go to the Jose Mamburu prison and it will see a testimony similar to the Parliamentary Ad Hoc Committee? But again, Mandy, you know, Vusumuzi Kat Matlala is definitely the big one. We have been wondering when he will appear at the Matlala Commission. There's quite a number of things that he has to answer to. It's quite a long list. You remember that he has quite a number of corrupt relationships with some senior people within police. You remember that he gave the head of organized crime, Mr. Richard Shibiri, a supposed loan of about 70,000 rand. We know that he's also gifted Mr. Shadrack Sibiya, the Deputy Commissioner of Police, a lot of cattle. We know that with Sergeant Faninkosi, they used to exchange confidential police information. And there's also Brigadier Rachel Macheng, who claimed to be in a relationship with Mr. Vusumuzi Kat Matlala, and saying that all the gifts and money that she received from Mr. Matlala was not because she assisted him with the 360 million rand tender that he got, but actually these gifts were romantic gifts, so they shouldn't be seen in a corrupt manner. We know that Mr. Kat Matlala has also had meetings with former police ministers, Mr. Tayikele and Senzo Mkunu. And, you know, there's quite a lot of things, Mandy, that he has to respond on when he does appear at the Matlala Commission, which is now scheduled for next week.
0: To be so, are there any restrictions on his testimony, anything that he won't be testifying about?
3: Well, we know that he's currently, Mandy, he's currently in the middle of organizing a plea deal with the police. That plea deal is still subject to confirmation between Matlala's legal team and the state. So we're still in the dark around what he can testify about and what he can't testify about, because that plea deal, with a separate plea deal that he's working around with the state, still hasn't been confirmed as yet. So the details we have are still a bit sketchy at the moment, Mandy, considering this is obviously a new and developing story.
0: Tabiso, thank you very much. Tabiso Gorba, EWN reporter at the Matlala Commission. So two stories coming out of the Matlala Commission today. The one is Tumelo Nkoo, the police informant's testimony has been suspended due to safety concerns. They're not telling us what those safety concerns are at this point. They're just saying it's suspended. And then Kat Matlala being subpoenaed. Sure, that's going to be something to watch next week. Hey? How many beans is he going to spill? How much tea will he spill? What are your expectations around Kat Matlala? Do you think he will come clean? Do you think he will drop all these senior police officers in it or not? What are your expectations?
2: 702. 702. Mandy Wiener.
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0: At least 16 people dying in an accident involving a bus on the N1 near Toosrivier in the Western Cape. That bus was carrying 73 passengers, overturning shortly before 1 a.m. Very tragic incident that. Let's speak to Maxine Besaid-Note, who's the Chief Director of Traffic Management and in the Western Cape. Maxine, good afternoon to you. Thanks very much for your time. Firstly, what do we know about what led to this accident occurring?
5: Good afternoon, Mandy. So the driver of the bus alleges that he was traveling from Cape Town, came through Worcester. As he approached Doze River, there's a side road that comes out onto the N1, and he alleges that a motor vehicle driver came out, and in order to not collide with that vehicle, he subsequently swerved, and then the bus overturned.
0: Sure. Okay, so what is the death toll currently, and what do we know about those who are injured?
5: So currently we've all 15 people passed away on scene and one passed away in hospital. So the death toll stands at 16. There are approximately just over 35 people that are still at hospital that are being treated for various minor injuries. And the driver has also been injured in this accident.
0: Okay. And in terms of who was on the bus and where it was traveling from and to?
5: So it was holidaymakers. It was people coming from Cape Town who were on their way to the Eastern Cape. Obviously, the start of the school holidays, people are all leaving the Western Cape or coming into the Western Cape for holiday making. So it was holidaymakers on their way to the Eastern Cape.
0: Okay. And just in terms of the current situation there and the road?
5: So the roadway is open at the moment. Everybody has been removed. There's a recovery bus that is here that are going to take surviving passengers on their way back to the Eastern Cape. And then we're just waiting for a tow truck for the recovery of the bus itself. So the roadway is open at the moment.
0: Maxine, thank you so much. Maxine Besaidenhout, Chief Director of Traffic Management in the Western Cape, speaking to us about that terrible bus accident that occurred in Toosrivier on the N1 in the Western Cape.
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0: It's 20 past 12 on the Midday Report with me, Mandy Wiener. Bafana Bafana are back in South Africa, landing earlier today at Owatambo International Airport. A huge number of fans coming out to welcome them after they made it first time ever into the knockout round at the World Cup. I don't want to be a cynic here, but they only won one match, but we're still very, very proud of them. Tolokelo Mganga, EWN sports reporter. Tell us about the turnout earlier today.
8: Well, Mandy, despite the cold, the fans actually did wake up really, really early for the team. They had gotten the advisory that the Bafana plane would land at 5:30. They actually came out of the doors roughly 7:15, so fans did have to wait a little while. We did see members of the under-23 squad who are preparing for an Olympic camp ahead of the qualifiers for the African continent. They were in attendance. We also saw former Bafana captain, Thulani Hlatshwayo. He was also there because he now serves as the president of South African Players Union. So he was there to support the team. But the fans were out in their numbers. I think more than anything, you do say they did win one game. I think more than anything, it was we understand how hard you guys have worked to get to this point. And we want to know that now that you've started, we want you to continue on in the same vein. Not a congratulations for being mediocre, but we're proud of you for trying.
0: What did Hugo Broos have to say, the players, anything about the path forward?
8: Well, Mandy, the main storyline to come out of it is the fact that President Danny Jordaan has said they will hold meetings with Hugo Bruch. He hasn't said what kind of meetings those will be, because we know that Safa have opened up that coaching position to take over from him, because his contract did expire at the end of June. So it is an open vacancy. We know the coach himself has said he won't be at another World Cup. So whether they're going to ask him to take on an advisory role, they're going to ask him to maybe still continue until the end of the year, it is not clear from President Danny Jordan, because he did say he will only invite members of the media once they've carved a way forward in those meetings. But Bafana will return to action if AFCON qualifies in September. So the turnaround is pretty swift in terms of that. But for the coaches and the players themselves, it was just a thank you, a reflection on what has been a difficult but fulfilling 4 weeks, because it was a debut campaign for a lot of them. Ronan Williams speaking about the fact that now that they've been on that stage, they want to continue on. We know that Relebo Hilemfokeng, he was not with the team when they landed in South Africa because he's preparing for his move to Belgium. Oswin Apollos also wasn't with the team. He's still in the United States, allegedly on holiday, as is Lyle Foster, who also didn't come back with the team. Allegedly, that's all we can say.
0: So I was actually about to ask you, in light of that Relebo Mofokeng news yesterday about Belgium, we've seen our players, being in the international spotlight now. You know, is there news of any other rumours, allegedly, of players going anywhere?
8: Mandy, there's always rumours. That's the thing about the World Cup, and that's why Hugo Bruch was so adamant about the players qualifying for the tournament, just to put themselves in the window, to make sure that the other European teams are looking at them and kind of saying, if I build a team for next season, you are the player that I want on board. Of course, the forward line was always going to be the one that all eyes were on. Relay's now going. Pirates confirming that they had started negotiations with his new Belgian team before the World Cup. So that shows that there were some players that are attracting quite heavy interest. But so far, nothing is confirmed. Relay is number one. I think for a lot of South African fans, we're looking at someone like Mbengezi Limbogazi, even though he is already on the books of Chicago Fire. A lot of
0: he's definitely tell me he's going to get picked up by a European team for sure, hey?
8: People have been saying Real Madrid, and I'm like, let's relax, let's not go that far. But I think he's definitely the one where we're looking to see if he does go to a bigger team. But as long as their foot is in the door, even if they have to wait for the next AFCON campaign, now that they know what it's like to compete with tougher players on a bigger stage, it's preparing them for what is to come.
0: Tolokele, just lastly, I did see the sports minister was there speaking as well. And also, the Gauteng Premier's come back from his holiday, Phanyaza Lesufi.
8: Mandy, I know you just love seeing dignitaries on the stage, and you know how much fun it is when they give their speeches. But Gated McKenzie, the Minister of Sport, was speaking about how Ronan Williams especially was pretty much the advocate for the team. Whenever something was happening with the players, he was always the one to kind of send the message to the sports ministry, especially when Jaden Adams lost his grandmother, to say, please make sure that you're sending out a message to South Africa to ask kind of for support and understanding when it comes to his mindset. When there were concerns about player welfare, he was always the one to say, no, there's nothing happening within camp that fans should be worried about. So Gayton McKenzie has kind of become the face of calming down everybody's fears, especially we know with the visa debacle ahead of the tournament. So he was also just there to celebrate the team. And he did promise them 5 million rand for every win that they secure at the World Cup. At least they're 5 million rand down. Next tournament, they will hopefully make it more than one victory.
0: Ah, and don't forget, Tolokele, we have another World Cup semi-final coming up today. Tolokele Nganga, EWN sports reporter, thank you so much. Speaking to us there about Bafana Bafana returning home.
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0: A really interesting story in the Sowetan newspaper saying that only 21% of the more than 2,800 shooting incidents recorded in Gauteng in the first 5 months of this year have resulted in arrests. So basically one out of every five shooting incidents that occurs, we see somebody being arrested. The Gauteng Premier has said that the reason for this low arrest rate is the unavailability of witnesses. So people don't want to come forward, in other words. Tebogo Kass is the chairperson of Public Interest SA and joins us on this. Tebogo, good afternoon to you. Thank you very much for your time. How do we encourage people to trust the system and come forward in these incidents?
9: Well, thanks, Mandy, for that question. But it's up to the system itself. The system must make itself trustworthy, because we all know that trusting police, I mean, in the last year, there was a report that was issued. It was sitting at around 20% public trust in the criminal justice system, police specifically. Now, for that to change, the police themselves have to do a lot of introspection. We know what's going on at the Matanga Commission in terms of what the shenanigans within police. So if you're going to be involved in a matter as a witness, you know how risky you are. I mean, just today we had witness, Tumelongu, his testimony having to be postponed because of fears of his security, of his safety, real fears. So you can imagine an ordinary witness with no witness protection whatsoever having to go and speak out against a criminal or somebody who's committed a crime using firearms, especially. They just put their lives and their families at risk. So there's a lot that needs to be done. It's very easy to say people must avail themselves to court, which they must, but we must also consider the fact that once they expose themselves, there'll be no protection at all. Mm-hmm. And it is the responsibility of both the NPA's witness protection program to make sure that witnesses get to be given the protection that they deserve. But we all know that it's all lip service. None of that is ever forthcoming.
0: So we also know that in most instances, from the data that is released to us, that in shooting incidents, people know each other. So those who might be witnesses might also be known to those who are the suspects in this matter, which makes it even more complicated.
9: Absolutely, because in most instances, those shootings happen in environments, either, let's say, shebeens or even in households where people know each other. Question is, in the first instance, they'll say, why are you being a rat, or why are you speaking out to start with? Or they just fear. They know the culprit that is somebody who's feared within the community. So coming out to speak out against, to testify, it's an issue. But also the other important thing, Mandy, is the backlog. It takes longer for cases to actually be enrolled. The backlog is also created by the Forensic Science Laboratory, how it actually processes ballistics and as well as make sure that the cases are prosecution ready. That timeline itself makes it easier for people to know who's likely going to testify against them and take whatever action they may to make sure that they don't get to have a successful, the NPA doesn't get a successful prosecution. So there's a lot of factors. So if you minimize the length of time it takes for ballistic reports to be concluded, as well as making sure that they provide protection for those who are going to be providing testimony, you are likely to go somewhere. But also another link thing is that the police themselves also sell dockets. They sell information from the dockets themselves. So they go and tell the criminals, so-and-so has actually going to be testified against you or has laid a charge against you. So you're going to find yourself that the system, it goes back to the system. The system has to cleanse itself. We need a systemic the whole framework needs to improve to make sure that trust in police actually gets to be improved. Because I cannot for the life of me believe that community, you wouldn't want to speak out if you know that somebody has done something wrong. But it is the reality.
0: Teboho, thank you very much. Teboho Kast, Chairperson of Public Interest South Africa, reacting there to that article in the Sowetan and that figure that only 21% of the more than 2,800 shooting incidents recorded in Gauteng in the first 5 months of the year resulted in arrests. 12:30, time for Eyewitness News headlines.
10: Thanks, Mandy. Good afternoon. The Matlanga Commission has postponed the testimony of alleged police informant Tumelongu due to security concerns. Ngu was due to wrap up his testimony today regarding the July 2021 Aeroton drug bust, where police seized a truck carrying over 700 kilograms of cocaine. Ngu has told the commission he's the one who tipped off the police about the drugs, but evidence before the commission has shown he could have been working with some officers to try and traffic the same drugs. Former NPA head Mxolisi Ngxasana has described the environment during his tenure as hostile, claiming he was never briefed on TRC cases. Ngxasana is testifying at the Truth and Reconciliation Commission Cases Inquiry, which is looking into delays in prosecuting TRC-related matters. Ngxasana was the NPA boss for 20 months between October 2013 and May of 2015. And more than a decade since the Western Cape government approved the sale of the former Duffelberg School in Sea Point, the Constitutional Court has now ruled that transaction was unlawful. Although the sale has since been cancelled, the Apex Court has found that the province and the city of Cape Town wanting to adequately make provision for affordable housing within the city's central areas. Well, those are the headlines. This EWN and more at 1 or as it happens.
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12: Good afternoon, I'm Lennox Wasara. Proteas women are one win away from another T20 World Cup final as they face host England in tonight's semi-final at the Oval. The first ball is at 7:30. South Africa are making their fourth straight semi-final appearance, whilst England remain unbeaten. Captain Laura Vorwaard is confident her side can rise to the occasion.
13: We've been able to beat England twice in knockout phases in World Cups, so it's not like it's super foreign territory for us. We can sort of beat anyone on the day when we play some very good cricket. So just trying to think back to those tournaments, what we did well in those semi-finals, what sort of mindset we were in. But I think this is a team that really is able to rise to the big occasions. Hopefully everyone's at their best.
12: To football now. Bafana Bafana received a hero's welcome at Roatam International Airport after their heroic round of 32 finish. Elsewhere, USA beat Bosnia-Herzegovina 2-0. Belgium came from behind to beat Senegal 3-2 after extra time. And England edged DR Congo 2-1. Tonight, Spain face Austria at 9 o'clock. The Springboks continue their preparations for Saturday's Nations Championship opener against England at Ellis Park. Forward Oxenchair says the squad is ready to face off against the Roses.
14: It's a team that's full of energy. They're gonna definitely man up front, try to be physical. They have like a lot of variation to the game as well. So I think when they see opportunities on, they have all the like talent and youngsters to actually like see through and maybe like finish an opportunity when an opportunity arises. So I think they're a pretty sharp team.
12: And looking at Wimbledon, Alexander Zverev is back in action today as he takes on Valentin Voya for his place in the third round. Let's hear from Zverev.
15: It's very different than a French Open. For me, the draw doesn't really matter because I've played a top 10 opponent one time in my career here, which was Milos Raonic in 2017. And all the other years, I've lost to players outside the top 10. So it's really about me. It's really about me getting through my matches and playing my matches.
12: Lennox Wasara, Eyewitness News Sport.
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16: Well, at this stage, if you are leaving Alberton heading towards Soweto, traffic is at a complete standstill. There's a serious accident on the N12 westbound after Comoro Road. That's in the Pasonia area, and this is causing more than a 2-hour delay all the way from the R59 Reading interchange, so avoid that route at all costs. Rather use the M2, that's from Germiston heading into the Joburg CBD, and make your way through to Soweto. Hopefully that will save you some time. Traffic lights still not working in Midrand at Lever and Olifantsfontein Road. While in the Mother City, we still have that accident scene in, this is on Okapse Weg, approaching Silver Mine Road, causing heavy delays. Also, roadwork slowing down traffic on the N1 incoming. This is approaching the Kloof Lodge. If you come across any other traffic issues, kindly WhatsApp us on 072-702-1702.
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17: 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Cascading. 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So when I say cascading jackpots, I mean that on the last draw of every month, if there's no one in South Africa

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3: Hi, Mandy and the team. With regard to Bafana Bafana, in terms of performance outcome, we did well to qualify for the knockout stages. But in terms of performance appraisal, we are still stagnated because in 2010, we had 4 points, but we couldn't qualify to the knockout stages. And in 2002, we had 4 points, but we couldn't qualify for the knockout stages due to goal difference, which means that either the competitiveness of the current FIFA is not as it was in the past. Because in the past, you couldn't qualify with 4 points. David in Rosebank.
4: Mandy winner. In the spiritual realm, we call hatred and bitterness as a spiritual weakness. I'm saying this to say to all Gaten McKenzie haters, you know, let's give this man his flowers. I mean, he took podcasters to World Cup, fans, you know, influencers, former players, you know. So, yeah, that's how it is. Prophet Amos from Mukwase.
5: Hi, Mandy. Bafana Bafana didn't play well in the World Cup, but still receiving hero welcome. I will never understand that because we only won one game. We only won one match. And this thing of say we qualified for the quarterfinal, I mean for last 32. So we celebrating qualifying for last 32. Come on, guys.
6: I don't know what to say without getting hated. Look, we're celebrating the wins. Okay, we are celebrating the wins. Bafana Bafana being welcomed today, being celebrated. They won one match, but they did us proud. They fought hard. They had good spirit. And they made it to the knockout rounds for the first time ever. So we have to celebrate that.
2: 702, the Midday Report, Monday to Friday,
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6: Let's get a quick update now on the courts. The suspended EMPD head, Julius Mkhwanazi, and Kagiso Lerutla's court appearance, very brief, being postponed today. Dimakatso Leshoro, EWN reporter, joining us in our Joburg studio. Dimakatso, good afternoon to you. A very quick appearance. Just remind us, what is this for again? There's so many cases to keep track of.
7: It was very brief. It's Kagiso Lerutla, the Ekurhuleni municipal manager, and the suspended EMPD Deputy Chief Julius Mkhwanazi appearing at the Boksburg Regional Court on charges of fraud, corruption, defeating the ends of justice. It's with regards to a 2019 matter where allegedly Kagiso Lerutla paid 400,000 rand for Mkhwanazi and an impersonator to go to court to impersonate him while he goes and attend an interview for a CFO position, which he eventually got, and then got promoted to now municipal manager.
6: You know, when you describe it like that, it really makes me go, what?
7: Yeah.
6: That he paid somebody to impersonate him.
7: Yeah.
6: That's wild. Okay, so the matter postponed today. Do we know why?
7: It was postponed for further details. The last time it was postponed, the state was meant to discover or reveal the docket to the defense. When they went to court today, they asked for further particulars. When I probed their lawyers in terms of what further particulars are they asking for, they said that they would not disclose that, but they have until the 7th next week to file a proper formal application to have those details revealed to them, and the case will then go back to court.
6: Okay, Dimakatso, thank you very much for that update. Dimakatso Leshoro, EWN reporter, giving us an update there on that case involving Julius Mkhwanazi and Kagiso Lerutla.
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8: Hi, Mandy. It might not be the conversation of the day, but I saw recently on the socials that Zuma, Jacob Zuma, was in India with the Guptas. I thought the Guptas were wanted fugitives. Am I wrong? And if I'm not wrong, shouldn't there be some kind of action because he's fraternizing with wanted criminals?
9: Afternoon, Mindy. Afternoon, Sisi. Usmanga like for Slora Sister. Yeah, we all excited about next week, man. Hey, we can't wait to hear Matlala what he has to say. Yeah, hey, exciting, Sister. So, Mr. Matlala, I don't think he has a choice. He must tell us. He must tell the nation what happened. Yeah, we can't wait. I wish it was next week already. Yeah, Usmanga for Slora, my sister.
6: Yeah, I think we're all looking forward to that. So if you missed it earlier, Kat Matlala being subpoenaed to appear before the Madlanga Commission, and he's going to be doing that next week. And I'll ask the question, are we going to see him spilling the tea? Is he going to come out and be entirely honest now that this plea deal is part of the game, the fact that he's been offered this plea deal in exchange for his honest testimony? So, and remember, he can't say one thing to the court and a different thing to the Madlanga Commission. There's some things he said he won't speak about. So the Medicare 24 tender, for example, because it's still before the courts. But I suspect he's going to come out. But then security is always a concern. And Tumelo Nku, who is the police informant who was testifying for the past few days, his testimony has been postponed indefinitely because of safety concerns. And then you've got this issue with Feroz Khan, who gave an affidavit to the commission and then was shot and is in hospital. The commission raising concerns with his lawyers suggesting there's a tie between that affidavit being submitted and the shooting. But yep, very, very, very worrying indeed that we're seeing these kinds of incidents occurring.
2: 702, the Midday Report, Monday to Friday,
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6: It's a Thursday, and on Thursdays on the Midday Report, we speak to the author of a local non-fiction book. And you know, as a journalist, you look up to the generation before you. And somebody whose books I always read and whose work I always followed was Max Dupreer. He's got a new book out called The End of Normal. It's about growing up in a deeply conservative environment, about the personal convictions that led him to challenge the beliefs he was raised with. And he speaks about how witnessing June 16th, 1976, as a young reporter completely changed his life. He also has some strong takes on the rise of Afrikaner nationalism and Afrimaga, as he refers to it. So it's definitely well worth the read. And I sat down with Max a couple of days ago and had the most fascinating conversation with him. And we started off about his decision to become a journalist in the first place.
11: I think the best decision I made in my life was to become a journalist, because I studied to be a lawyer. My father wanted me to be a lawyer, and it bored me. And I remembered that at somewhere when I was like 11 or 12, I won an essay competition. And a teacher said to me, "You write quite well, you should be a journalist." And I have no regrets. I mean, we are blessed to be journalists. We will never be rich. We will never be famous. But what a rewarding life. I mean, I had done things. I've been to so many countries. I interviewed so many heads of state and controversial politicians. I saw wars. I was attacked many times. They tried to blow me up and they tried to assassinate me. And it's fun and games, man.
6: Rich in so many other ways.
11: Yes.
6: Okay.
11: And I must say, Mandy, I think I make the point in the book. Coming from a very traditional, conservative, Afrikaner, Christian family in the Free State, I was destined to become a security police captain or a National Party MP or some kind of apartheid apparatchik. That was my path, because that's where I came from. And journalism saved me from that. And June 16, 1976 saved me from that. And that's the book, the title of the book is The End of Normal. That moment, just after 9 o'clock, Orlando West, 16th of June, 1976, that was the end of my normal. And it turned out the end of normal for my entire society. So I was saved by journalism because I got to see the other part of South Africa.
6: Mm. You describe yourself as this Kalfoot Boersian from the Free States.
11: Yeah.
6: And there's this Kalfoot Boersian from the Free States who is working for the Afrikaans Press.
11: Yeah.
6: Who finds himself in Orlando West on June 16th, 1976. Yeah. And I didn't know this about you, that you had witnessed the shooting and potentially the shooting of Hector Peterson.
11: Yeah.
6: Why was that your end of normal?
11: Because I was 23 at that point. I was a Joburg Joller. I was this young, ambitious, gung-ho young reporter chasing the stories, you know, doing crime stories and hard news stories, and can't wait for the sun to go down and we all go to Hillbrow and drink until after midnight and do other things than drink. That was my life. I was living such an exciting life. I drove to Soweto that morning very early, like 5:30 or something, in an old Peugeot 404. I remember, and I was listening to ABBA on the radio as we got into, and maybe I'm making this up, I don't remember. I think it was Dancing Queen. And there's a line in there that says, living the life. And that's how I went in there and followed the police, behind the police, that's what we do. And suddenly there were these young people, and they were 2-3 years younger than me. I mean, people like the sort of main leaders were all in 19, 20, 21.
6: Like Tsietsi Mashinini.
11: Yeah, Murphy Morobe, whom I got to know very well afterwards. So we were almost the same age. And there I was, kind of gung-ho, white Joburg reporter, and there were these very earnest young people in their school uniforms defying the police, walking fists up towards the police, well knowing they were probably going to be shot, and many of them were. And I just stood there and I said, where the F did I live before? Why did I not know about this side of my country? What kind of society are we that I have the life that I have and the thoughts that I have, and people almost the same age are prepared to die? I looked into the eyes of some of those young people. At some point, they attacked my car, and the guy was trying to break the side window of the press car I was in. And he was that far away from me. I couldn't get away because there were people in front of me. And I looked into his eyes, and I couldn't be the same after that. I could not be the same after that. I pretended that I was. I worked for a few more years for the Afrikaans newspapers. But I looked on that first day, I think it was that first day, I looked at one particularly striking young guy of about 20, and I never knew his name. And I think our eyes locked. And he was a striking-looking kind of guy. And he was very angry. And I thought to myself, what are the chances of this guy that I'm looking at now becoming a docile, obedient black man in apartheid and become 30 and 40 years old? Zero. Zero. So I sensed that there was going to be a whole different South Africa awaiting me.
6: Towards the end of the book, you reflect on the rise of Afrikaner nationalism. But before that, you look at the deal of 1994.
11: Yeah.
6: And you say that the deal of 1994 was a good one, especially for white South Africans. The phantom pains of lost power and privilege persist amongst many, but after 374 years of colonialism, 46 years of apartheid, 50 years since the Soweto uprising, we're in a good place. At least we have the right to vigorously bitch and moan about the rotten government. Love that line.
11: Yeah. Yeah. Here's an old hymn in Afrikaans that I used to sing. Is tell you seeninge een for een. Count your blessings. We have to bitch and moan. We have to stand up to the laissez-faire government and the corruption in government and bad leadership and all that kind of stuff. But before we do that, we should acknowledge we live in the most open society in the global south. Fact. Most open society, one of the most open societies in the world. I would argue a more open society than the United States under Trump. And increasingly more open than Britain, for instance. That's something. The rule of law is totally accepted, not only by our government, but by the people. That is major. Our judiciary is functioning in independent fact. Now you're 80% there. I mean, don't tell me about Banana Republic after I've told you about open society and judiciary and rule of law. We haven't touched our constitution since 1994. So that's what you say first. And then you start looking around and say, how have we looked after the poor? Bad. Horrible. How have we fared in terms of opening up our economy to those whom apartheid had excluded? We did very badly. The thing is about this book, a question that I asked myself from the beginning, because it was a process myself going through this stuff, was, were my people evil? Do I come from an inherently evil tribe, the Afrikaners? No, clearly not. There is no such a thing. For one, my father, who was an apartheid supporter and was a prominent nationalist, he was a patriarch and member of the Bruderbond, he was a fair and decent man in many other respects. And so I follow that kind of path, and then I get to the present and I say, well, so we've moved all this way and suddenly we turn back and we become victims again? And I'm talking about AfriForum and Solidarity.
6: You don't hold back about the rise of Afrikaner nationalism, AfriSol, making Afrikaners great again.
11: Yeah, it's like, I mean, the madness of the most powerful man in the world saying people like me are welcome in the United States as political refugees, while no one else, not Sudan, not Iran, not Iraq, from nowhere else would they expect accept anybody but white Afrikaners. What madness is that? And then AfriForum and Solidarity jump up and down and say, well, you know, at least we're back in the news. You know, people love us again. No. The danger is only Trump will love you, and Steve Miller and J.D. Vance and weird, and maybe the Hungarian Orban and people like that, and Tommy Robinson. Are those, are we seeking those people as friends? Or do we want the decent people of the rest of the world and the decent people of our own nation to accept who we are? And I am saying in my book, AfriForum and Solidarity, and they've done many good things. They've built universities and technical colleges, and they do it efficiently. They don't steal the money. They don't take state money. All that's true. They have neighborhood watches and farm watches, and I applaud them. But they have turned Afrikaners back into the bad guys. We are the racist bullies again. We're back in 1976. When I stood there, I arrived in 1976 at the first big march, and the big placard said, down with Afrikaans. That's down with me. I am an Afrikaner. It said, down with Forster, down with Trianich. Those were the leaders of my tribe. And these guys, after 50 years, want to take us back there. I'm not saying they want apartheid back, but they want, want us back there where we say we are not part of the nation. That's what they say. The Afrikaners are not part of the South African nation. There is no South African nation. They are just peoples. The Constitution should read, we the peoples, not we the people. And that's dangerous.
6: Max de Pryor speaking to us there about his new book. It's called The End of Normal, Witness to the Unraveling of White Power in South Africa, reflecting on growing up in a conservative Afrikaner household. As you heard there, very strong views on Afrikaner nationalism as well. And I've posted the full interview on my Facebook page and on my other social media accounts as well. He speaks about investigative journalism and how important it is in protecting democracy. He speaks about South Africa's progress and ongoing challenges since 1994, and mental health, particularly mental health of journalists as well. So well worth going to read that that book, The End of Normal, Witness to the Unraveling of White Power in South Africa, from Max de Pryor.
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6: Well, thank you very much for listening today. Don't forget the Proteas women, the semi-final against England in the T20 World Cup semi-final takes place later today. First ball at 7:30 tonight. So make sure you don't miss that. And good luck to Laura Wolfart and her team. It's 1 o'clock. Time for Eyewitness News.
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12: Security concerns delay Madlanga testimony of Dumelongu, and the scramble for air conditioners hits Paris again. Good afternoon, I'm Bali Dlamini. The Madlanga Commission has postponed the testimony of alleged police informant Dumelongu due to security concerns. Ngu was due to wrap up his testimony today regarding the July 2021 Aeroton drug bust, where police seized a truck carrying over 700 kilograms of cocaine. Ngu has told the commission he is the one who tipped off the police about the drugs, but evidence before the commission has shown he could have been working with some officers to traffic the drugs. After a two-hour delay to his hearing today, Commission Chairperson Buisele Madlanga announced that Gu will no longer be testifying today.
13: There are security concerns about Mr. Gu. We cannot hear his testimony. The hearing of his testimony will be or is being postponed indefinitely. An announcement will be made in due course as to when the testimony will be heard and under what circumstances.
12: Staying with commission matters, the lawyers for alleged crime kingpin Vusimuzi Cat Matlala have confirmed he will comply with the Madlanga Commission's subpoena. Advocate Hlau Maluleke says Matlala will appear before the commission next week, but he says it's still uncertain whether Matlala will be appearing at the commission's premises in Pretoria or from the Hoshimampuru Correctional Facility where he is being held. Matlala has been implicated in multiple corruption claims presented in evidence at the Madlanga Commission. Anelita Fandes reports.
14: Matlala's lawyer, Hlau Maluleke, says the subpoena presents a serious conundrum

0: can use an affidavit in which Matlala implicates other suspects. One, the NPA says, cannot be used if an agreement is not finalized. Matlala will appear before Madlanga Commission next Tuesday, 6 days before his deadline to accept the NPA's revised plea deal. His testimony is expected to be closely watched as the commission continues to probe claims of corruption and criminal infiltration within state institutions. Anelita Fandese, Eyewitness News.
1: Former NPA head Mxolisi Ngxasana has described the environment during his tenure as hostile, claiming he was never briefed on TRC cases. Ngxasana is testifying at the Truth and Reconciliation Commission cases inquiry today, which is looking into delays in prosecuting those TRC-related matters. Ngxasana was the NPA boss for 20 months between October 2013 and May of 2015. Ngxasana has told the commission today that he had never seen the letters that was sent from the Legal Resource Centre and concerned families. He says he finds it strange that issues pertaining to TRC cases never came up at the NPA during his time.
2: Very strange and very worrisome, especially now that I've gone through these documents. These are very critical matters that should have been dealt with expeditiously.
1: While the National Consumer Commission has announced a recall of selected Jaguar and Land Rover models over an engine oil leak risk. The recall affects vehicles sold from 2024 to 2027. The supplier says an engine oil pressure and temperature sensor fault has been identified. A damaged sensor may cause an engine oil leak, creating a potential slip hazard. The commission is urging owners of affected vehicles to visit their nearest Jaguar Land Rover dealership for an inspection. Spokesperson Peto Ndaba.
3: The affected vehicles are F-Pace, which was made available from March 2024 to January 2025. Defender was made available from March 2024 to April 2026. Discovery was made available from March 2024 to April 2026, while Range Rover was made available from March 2024 to April 2026.
1: And in France, local media is reporting a huge buzz around some supermarkets in Paris, with residents scrambling to get their hands on bargain air cooling units. The scramble comes before the next heat wave is set to hit the French capital this weekend. Police were called to at least two stores as huge crowds descended on Lidl supermarkets trying to get their hands on basic, affordable aircon models. France has just been through a record heat wave that led to deaths, overwhelmed hospitals and closed schools. Due to historically mild summers, few homes and schools in France are equipped with air conditioning. This makes them ill-equipped to face frequent heat waves that scientists say are linked to global warming. Well, gold is trading at $4,071.08 an ounce. The rand is at $16.34 to the dollar, $21.86 to the pound, $18.67 to the euro, and Brent crude oil is at $70.57 a barrel.
4: Basonia, serious accident scene N12 westbound after Comora off-ramp. This is causing about a 30-minute delay all the way from the R59 Reading interchange. So avoid the N12 if you're leaving Germiston, Alberton, heading towards Soweto. Midrand, also slow-moving traffic heading towards Sandton. N1 southbound between New Road and Ellendale.
1: It's a fine afternoon in Gauteng today. Temperatures have peaked at highs of between 15 and 18 degrees. The top story in EWN, the Madlanga Commission has postponed the testimony of alleged police informant Dumelong Gu due to security concerns.
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0: 1 o'clock. Welcome to 702 Afternoons with me, Relebogile Mabotja, on this Thursday, the 2nd of July. Looking forward to conversations with all of you. Today, I want to find out if you have parents or had parents that are extremely religious, extremely traditional, and you don't share those values. How do you actually manage your relationship with them? What are some of the things that you have to change about yourself or maneuver when dealing with such parents? Then in our Belief Matters feature for today, we're going to be talking about why are some dates considered lucky or unlucky for weddings in particular. We'll be joined by numerologist Mthokozi C. Shabangu to talk about that. And then Wendy Nola is not with us today, a very rare occasion in our consumer rights feature. So what we will be doing instead is bringing you another masterclass. And today we're going to talk about what happens when your young child is endangering others in the family and basically needs to be removed due to whatever reason. And it's a very, very sensitive topic because there are families that have found themselves in a position where they have a child in the household, possibly even under the age of 10, that becomes a danger to the rest of the family, usually due to unresolved mental health issues. We'll be joined by a counseling psychologist Nkateko Ndala Mahoro, as well as Ngobile Kweyama, lecturer in the Department of Educational Psychology at the University of Johannesburg. Please do share your stories with us and feel free to be anonymous. We know there are many families that are suffering silently with violence they are experiencing at home at the hands of a child who is making it a challenge to live with. So let's hear from all of you. 011-883-0702. SMS us 31702. Tweet at RelebogileM at Radio 702 using the hashtag 702 Afternoons and the WhatsApp line 072-702-1702.
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0: There are so many skits that you will find online that are titled things like dealing with my African parents, dealing with my Asian parents, dealing with my Muslim parents, dealing with my Indian parents. And a lot of these will be referring to some kind of strict setup at home. It could also be dealing with my Mormon parents. But if you are a child who came from a household where your parents were or are extremely religious or traditional, so much so that I would almost say maybe they're a little bit out of touch with what people do in this day and age and young people. How do you deal with them as an adult? So I'm going to give a scenario. You're right. Your parent sees a tattoo on your ankle and you are 23 years old and now your parent is freaking out that they didn't realize that their daughter is worshipping the devil. Tattoos are of the devil. I think there was a period where when young people, kokasi, would have certain hair, you know, already it would be like you've joined a gang. There's certain things that you would do that these strict parents would automatically assume that you are a drug addict now because they saw you having a puff of a vape or they even saw you holding a vape. There's a time where strict parents would think, or overly religious, overly traditional, if they saw you with dreadlocks, they assume you smoke weed. You are a dacha head, right? But now you are grown up and you're an adult. You get to choose what you want for yourself. How do you deal with these extremely traditional parents or extremely strict or extremely religious parents? And I know people that come from Indian, Asian, traditional African households where it is quite rooted in certain cultural practices around respect and what things represent. Now you're an adult. They can't impose those things on you if you don't believe in them. How do you have these relationships with these parents when you are dealing with a certain type of value system that doesn't match theirs. I mean, at one point, there was a conversation online, I recall, about men saying, you know, how do you take a woman who's got piercings and a tattoo to go and meet your mother, and your mother or is from the rural areas? You can't take a woman home who has a nose piercing, a septum piercing, and a piercing in their tongue and tattoos and say, this is the woman I want to marry. So we all know those individuals, but I'd love to hear from you just in terms of how you are navigating that space, especially if your relationship is not that close because of how different the value systems are between you and your parents. And it can also be elders, it can be aunts and uncles. I want to hear from all of you. 011-883-0702 and the WhatsApp line 072-702-1702.
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3: 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Hangwani Maumel. He hasn't been arrested. His stuff was confiscated. He was never even indicted. So on what basis do you take his stuff? Surely, if we're going to take your stuff on the basis of the fact that you've stolen something or you've done something criminal, then there must be a person that is connected to that that gets arrested, right? 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
0: 17 minutes after 1 o'clock, how do you as an adult navigate your relationship with your very traditional, your very religious, I'd even say very old school parents, especially if your values and your lifestyle are completely different? Are you a person who the grown-ups in your family don't know that you smoke? They don't know that you drink, you hide it. Do you have to go to certain extremes because you know what your family is like? Let's start on Facebook. Visionary says, radical acceptance that I can't change them. but I also won't shrink myself to keep the peace. I love them fully, but I protect my boundaries firmly. Some conversations are off limits with my parents, and that's okay. You're not a bad child for having your own life. This is true. Rick Spiderhouse says, I struggle to my mom's death as she went from voting DA to ACDP with a very openly gay child. I'm not understanding this message. I think I know what it's implying, but Rick, if you want to just clarify, just in terms of what you're saying. So I'm assuming you're saying went from being a little bit liberal to being voting a more strict, less liberal perspective as an openly gay child. Ambani says, please help me with your English. Which of the young need to be taught to be very careful whom they marry? Because whom you marry determines the types of principles and values you'll uphold in your own family, okay? Nikita says, wait, if you were raised conventionally, traditionally, or religiously, how far adrift have your values and lifestyle taken a detour, Gante? I mean, guys, there are people who are extreme. Let's give a simple example. And I'm going to use a very extreme example. Let's talk about the Amish that have not been exposed to certain things, TV and technology. If that's the only world they know, and then all of a sudden one day they discover that you can go and get bread from the shop, you don't actually have to bake it in Duba by yourself, then you might steer far. There are so many people who speak openly about the fact that they can't have a relationship with their parents because their parents consider them being, you know, homosexual a problem and against their beliefs. So they disown them. That's what happens. So I do think you can go quite far apart from how your parents raised you. Elias says, you forge ahead with spiritual tolerance and understanding. My parents and siblings are ZCC and I am Muslim, yet we get along very well. Stara simply says, you navigate the relationship with respect. So irrespective of how strict they are. Amukelani says, you get your own house, you live your own life. The clash happens when you want to live your values in other people's houses. Move out and live your values. Ooh, okay. Another one says, having a violent child at home, which is a conversation we'll be having a little bit later. So we'll jump onto that later on in the show where we will talk about what that looks like and why it can be a very serious crisis for families. We'll do that in our masterclass later today. My aunt once took me to church so they can pray for me because dreadlocks were of the devil. You see, these are the things that we're talking about. Dreadlocks are of the devil. I want you to take a listen to this audio that is Sanele Mlambo having a conversation about the whole idea of having parents and they having their own belief systems versus maybe what you have become to believe in and value.
6: Your parents are not going to change. And that's something my therapist told me. She was like, your parents are not going to change. You just have to decide whether or not you're going to accept them as they are and learn and try to navigate building a relationship from where you're starting now. My mom is 50. The behavioral patterns that my mom has, she has accumulated in her 50 years of life. There is no way that I can expect her to unlearn certain behaviors and certain things in this amount of time when all she's known has been that type of thing for 50 years. And that's when my perspective changed on how to approach having a relationship with my parents. I can't expect them to change overnight. I can only hope that a certain type of progress is going to happen just so that we can have a somewhat sustainable and beautiful relationship. It's not going to be perfect because I'm not a perfect individual either, but we can try.
0: Indeed, we can try. And I mean, somebody had already spoken about radical acceptance. And I think maybe one of these days we must have a conversation around what that actually means, because It can sound like you just have to decide that you're accepting this is who they are and then you choose what to do with that. But I think there's a lot more to it when it comes to acceptance. A close gay friend of mine passed away 12 years ago. His traditional sister and mom refused to have his remains brought to the house the night before the funeral, saying that the child will be bringing curses and bad luck to the house. That is so heartbreaking. That is heartbreaking. I'm so, so sorry to hear that and sorry for your loss. Rlebogile, now I'm 42 and I smoke cigarettes, but my mom still lectures me like I'm 17. I love her too much. What do you guys do? I mean, outside of the lectures, how are you navigating? Like, are you not able to have an open relationship with your family? Are you not able to have an open relationship with the people that have raised you, that are able to be like, oh, this is who you are, my child. This is who I've come to know. Lebogile, our young pastor lady has a tattoo on her leg, and now half of the youth came with nose rings and tattoos, and congregations, old ladies are blaming the pastor, saying that she's possessed. Guys, Mar, what's going on? Like, is it just me, or is it the staunchness in certain flavors of Christianity that like this thing that anything that they deem not great is of the devil? A message says it's kind of rich for, and I'll come to that in a moment, shortly. We'll have a voice note in a moment on 072-702 and 702. For now, Asanda from Nigel. Hi, Asanda.
7: Hi, Rile. How are you?
0: Good, thanks. And you?
7: Very well, thank you. This is a very touching topic for me, actually. I just turned 21, and I refused to join my mother's church. I went there like two times, like for two services, and I was like, there's no way I'm going to be part of this. And then the leader of the church told my parents that I have evil spirits in me, and that's why I don't want to come. And they've now portrayed me to be the witch, and they said that because of these evil spirits, I am now causing like problems in the family. I'm the one who's causing stagnation in the family and all of these things. And this has caused a major rift within us in the family because my family believes them. And I remember telling my elder brother about it, and he was like, there's no way. And I now live with him. I don't live with my parents. I don't live with my family. I have been sidelined for the most part. So whenever this topic comes up, it really is honestly something that is very touching for me because of something that I recently have experienced. And this is something that happened last year and late last year, actually, around October when it happened. And so this is really a touching topic, actually.
0: So if I may ask, Asanda, how old are you now?
7: I'm 21. I just turned 21 now in May.
0: Okay, so you've turned 21 and there's a belief that there's something in you because you refuse to go to the church.
7: Exactly.
0: Is the issue that she wants you to go to her specific church or any church?
7: I would assume it's the specific church, because the worst thing is that the pastor there, right, it's a lady, and she tells the family, my family and some of the congregants, that they shouldn't go to other churches because all pastors are fake. And it seems like she's the only one who's the enlightened one, and she's the only one who is being sent by God. And she has this power to make some exorcisms and cast evil spirits out. And so she has discouraged them from going to other churches. In fact, we were attending a different church with my family, and they left that church to go to this lady. And so I continued fellowshipping at that other church, and they're like, no, because I'm still part of the other church, which is like a non-denominational church, a normal church. And they're like, no, because I'm part of it, it's a fake church. The pastor is fake. I am fake, and I have evil spirits because I go to that church. So, oh my God, like
0: Can I ask you a tough question?
7: Sure.
0: Do you think your mom is in a cult?
7: I did actually think about that.
0: I'm sorry for just being straight up. My team here is shocked that I'm asking this question. But the moment a pastor or a leader says, I am the only one that everybody else is fake when we know you can open your own Bible? I'm assuming that the pastor is rooted in Christianity, the specific church, right? So the moment anybody says that this is the only church, that every other church is a problem, and that now everybody must come there, I mean, it's giving cult. So
7: it really is. You know, and what's even crazy is that I was actually discussing this with my brother, and we're like, could it be that they're part of a cult? Because they never want to listen to anyone else. When I tried to speak to my family and tried to reason with them, it does not work. I mean, I remember right now, my other cousin had a big fight with her mother, and so much so that she left home. And then when they went to the pastor to ask why did this happen, and they told, because they tell the pastor literally everything, any small thing that happens, they go and they tell this woman. And this woman said, I caused the fight to happen because of my evil spirits, and I'm the reason why they fought. To think that this had nothing to do with me at all, but then I was used as the scapegoat.
0: I mean, how does she know you have evil spirits if she hasn't met you?
7: Well, I did go there once because, mm-hmm. I mean, because we're going to there together as a family. I never knew what was happening there, so I just decided that we should go. But I just never felt right about the entire thing. And I before even I was called a witch, or before I was said I had evil spirits, it just didn't feel right. And so I didn't go there again. And so they started realizing that I'm no longer coming. And then that's when now they're like, no. And I think how it came about was that the pastor, my mom told the pastor that she wants prayer so that I can come to the church. And so now,
0: I feel like we've lost Asanda. I'm not sure what happened there, but I'm seeing a message that says, Rebkhile, this 21-year-old guy's family sounds like they're in a cult of a church, because I've experienced the same thing with my mother, who later found out that the pastor is actually a witch who consults to African traditional doctors. Guys, we must be so careful with language. Like, do you even know what a witch is? Let's start there. How do you know somebody has evil spirits in them? Like, how? Can somebody help me know? How do you know somebody has evil spirits in them? How do you know? What do you see? Hey, this is not Days of Our Lives where Marlena's eyes turned white and she was tied to a bed. And how do you know what a witch is? I am so curious. Hector and Rochelle, I see you. We'll chat when we come back. It's 1:30. Time for your latest Eyewitness News headlines. Good afternoon, Nimbali.
8: Thanks, Relebohile. Good afternoon. Political parties are not all in agreement on what actions should be recommended against Minister on Special Leave Senzo Mchunu. The recommendations have been thrust into the spotlight as MPs deliberate on the draft report of the ad hoc committee, which is probing allegations of police corruption. In July last year, President Cyril Ramaphosa placed Mchunu on special leave following serious allegations by KZN Police Commissioner Nhlanhla Mkhwanazi that Mchunu interfered in police investigations. The National Consumer Commission has announced a recall of selected Jaguar and Land Rover models over an engine oil leak risk. The recall affects vehicles sold from 2024 to 2027. The supplier says an engine oil pressure and temperature sensor fault has been identified. And KZN has a new director general, ending a nearly year-long vacuum in the province's top administration. Acting head of the Department for Community Safety, Noctula Kanyile, has been appointed to the post. The role was left vacant after Nhlanhla Mkhize left office last year in an exit that sparked claims that she was forced to resign. Well, those are the headlines. This EWN and more at 2, or as it happens.
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10: In Pasonia, that's if you're leaving the Alberton area, heading toward Soweto. There's an accident scene, N12 westbound after Comora off-ramp. This is causing more than a 20-minute delay all the way from the R59 Reading interchange. Slow-moving traffic still in the Midrand area, heading towards Sandton. That's the N1 southbound between New Road and Allendale. Look out for those faulty traffic lights in Bryanston. This is on Winnie Mandela Drive, approaching Bryanston Drive. Also, faulty traffic lights in four ways at Winnie Mandela Drive and Monte Cassino Boulevard. If you come across any other traffic issues, kindly WhatsApp us on 072-702-1702.
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12: 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There are syndicates who target teenage boys. They abduct them and they take them to so-called initiation schools. And one of the things they do, of course, is to perform the procedure of circumcision. And until the money is paid, the boys will not be released. Colonel Adele Myberg, were there any arrests made?
13: Yes, we actually managed to arrest a suspect which is 27 years old, specifically in the Itsising area. We received the tip, and on Wednesday the 24th, we traced the suspect and arrested him. And on the 25th, that's when we then found these boys that was missing. They were actually locked inside a shack, and they were rescued then at Matsili Village, six of them in the shack, and then, as I said, a furthermore seven was also found nearby in the same village.
1: Bongani Bingwa, 6 to 9
2: on 702.
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0: 23 minutes to 2 o'clock. We've been having a conversation around having strict parents that are staunchly religious or staunchly, strictly cultural and traditional, and you don't necessarily share the same values as them. So they see you with dreadlocks and say, oh, now you're a pothead or a dacha smoker. Or they see you with a tattoo, now they say you have evil spirits. 011-883-0702 and the WhatsApp line 072-702-1702. There's a WhatsApp here that says, all the rapers, criminals, murderers, etc. are influenced by evil spirits. You can't deny that. That is not what I said. I asked a simple question. How can you see that a person has evil spirits? Because what we've learned over time is that many of these criminals, many of these rapists, many of these pedophiles, they don't look like some creepy guy in an alley. They don't. They are pastors. They are teachers. They are parents. So how do you look at somebody and say that person's a witch or that person has evil spirits? We go to the lines. Hector and Kempton Park, hi.
19: Hi, Relebogile, how are you?
0: I'm good, thanks. And you?
19: I'm good. You know, Relebogile, we need to be more forgiving to parents who are lacking skills to win their children over when it comes to influencing them into their values.
0: Mm-hmm.
19: We need to sharpen our skills as parents. Scaring tactics like you are demonic, you are criminal. Well, if you were to be their age today, you'll be also be having tattoos. You'll be also having dreadlocks.
0: Mm.
19: I think as parents, we need to find new methods to influencing our children instead of scaring them, particularly us, the churches. As churches, we need to somehow reason with our children and persuade them in doing right or wrong. But how they look, how they appear, it's really immaterial. It's secondary. What we need to deal with is their thinking, their attitudes, and their hearts. And I'm sure we can win them over. Because, you know what, I have two daughters. And I must say that the tattoo debate, I had it in my household. And I won them. Because I always say, we watch Pimp My Ride. You know, you have these polos, you have this ball that we pimp. You know, because we feel they are not cool enough, they are not nice enough, to such a way that we go and get them better make wheels. You know, we tint them and then, you know, so that they have the look that is swag and it's nice. And then, but when you go to Ferrari, when you go to Lamborghini and stuff like that, if I would purchase it, there would be no need for me to pimp it.
0: Ask you something, Hector? I think I know that analogy around the fact that, you know, why would you brand your body? Because nobody brands a Ferrari. They leave it as it is, you know. But
19: but
0: this is where I have a problem. Let me rather say this now. I don't see anything wrong in parents wanting the best for their children, even in the ways that don't look practical, right? Even in the ways where they say things like, but dreadlocks, it means you are into dacha. Where I have a problem is like that scenario of the message I read earlier, where because the child is homosexual and the child died, an adult child, the body did not come to the house. So for me, I have a problem with parents who reject the existence of their children because of a belief system. Because if you are Christian, is it not that you're supposed to love your child? That's where I have an issue, where your belief system is now to the detriment of your child and their well-being. That's what I have an issue with.
19: Yeah, you know, as we adopt the values and principles, you are correct. We need to pass them to our own children so that they own them. The tactic of scaring children away and condemning their development, and it's so unfair and it's cruel. And, you know, scaring a child, you are making them to be more curious and wanting to go and experiment. I think parents need to equip themselves better to be able to speak the language that will reach their children. I agree fully that parents are getting it at the wrong end of the stick.
0: And on top of that, I mean, at the end of the day, a parent has to decide, do you want a relationship with your child or not, irrespective of who they become? And I would imagine, I mean, maybe it's easy for me to say it because I have not been tested, but my son must always know that he is loved, irrespective of what he does. Right? So whether he gets tattoos, and I don't agree with tattoos, whether he gets dreadlocks, he must know that, hey, my mom has advised me like this, but I'm choosing this, but I still know my mom loves me. Rochelle in Glen Vista, go ahead. Hi.
20: Hi, Lebogile. I just wanted to comment on my personal upbringing. I grew up in a strict Christian home. I belonged to a Pentecostal church. And just kind of the, I don't know what the word is, but the oppression, I use it lightly, of the women. Women were not permitted to wear pants, long skirts to the floor. They were not allowed to do their nails, not allowed to cut their hair, no makeup, no earrings, none of that. And my mom, she was lenient in the sense that I was allowed to wear pants, but then didn't do the rest of it. I didn't start wearing makeup till I was in my adulthood. I didn't start doing my nails until, you know, I could pay for it. And there was an incident. We had a very big argument, my mother and I. I shaved my hair in 2020. And she disagreed with it, fine. But there was a day she played, they have the church that she belongs to has a prophet. She played a clip of his. And he was saying that a woman who cuts her hair is a dishonorable woman.
0: How?
20: Do you think I'm a dishonorable woman because of that? And she said, yes. And we went back and forth on this topic. And I said, but I would like to believe I carry myself with honor. I'm good to people. I'm good to myself. These are the attributes I believe constitute honor, not whether I have hair on my head or not.
0: You know what the big problem is, and I hate to say this, Rochelle, many of our black mothers have been brainwashed to be committed to this whole concept, and I don't want to delve into the patriarchy part of it or even how we got here. And I don't know if kikopeho or what it is that we are so brainwashed that certain things mean you are, as you said, you are not honorable. Because in essence, you can be a good person that is uplifting people, that is empowering your community, but because you shaved your head, then you're dishonorable. Because it dismisses the concept that what if you were, touch wood, diagnosed with cancer and your hair's starting to fall out? Is that same pastor now going to say you're dishonorable for cutting your hair? So what's your relationship like today?
20: No, we have a great relationship. My mom and I are open to arguments. We just understand that certain things, I disagree. Let's agree to disagree.
0: Yes, I'm with you.
20: We are very loving. We're good with each other. I now have a full head of hair, but I said to them, if I cut it again, it's my head, darling. Thank you.
0: There you go. Rochelle, thank you so, so much for your call. Afternoon, Lebogile. I once dated a colored lady. She was having tattoos and smoking dacha. My grandmother told me that I was wasting my time on her because she's lost ka kelubedu voice, as in saying it in a staunch rich pedi voice. Imagine now we have two kids and she loves them so much. Kile Kornolo Prince from Tsekani. Hi, Lebogile, what a topic. These things divide families. I always tell mine, let's respect each other's beliefs and make that family first before religion. Another one says, hi, Amanda here. Every religion is a cult, is what Amanda has to say. All right, Lebogile, my name is Badimo, was abolished because it was seen to be against Christian values. I only brought it back after turning 21 years. What? You changed your whole name because of the church. Your name being Badimu, meaning ancestors. What? Lebogile, the 21-year-old guy's family sounds like they're in a cult of a church, because I've experienced the same thing with my mother. Ooh. Tough decisions. Keep going. We know that they've been discussed beforehand and approved, and we appreciate Dr. Philemon Mahuma. Hi, Lebogile. Let me humble those people who make decisions based on faith. Please let me know that a good example is Jesus Christ. Ask yourself, what would have Jesus done or said about all these? He never discriminates, is what they are being saying. Afternoon, 702 with Lebogile and team. Next time, talk about being brainwashed by religion, church, tradition, superstitions, etc. I go to a church I love, but most of the time I feel it feels like we are lost. Here are your voice notes on 072-702 and 702.
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21: Good afternoon, Ralebogile, and the fellow listeners. You have such a very big touchy topic today. But what I want to say is that parents, in most cases, the decisions that they make for their children is to protect them. And sometimes at the time as a child, you will not see it. But as you grow older, you will realize that you, your parents really, they saved you. Now, on Saturday, it was church. Then I said, my mother will be like, yay, church. On Sunday morning, it was Sunday school. You know, after Sunday school is a church service. You know, tabaya horu, and you'll be playing on the streets with other kids and all. Ah, it was not there. But then it really saved me. It really saved me.
22: Yeah, Libo, good afternoon. Good afternoon. Rilibohile. You're asking how can you tell somebody has got their evil spirit? Of course, you can't just tell by just seeing somebody walking in, just say evil spirit. But of course, during the moment of prayer when he's in the church, the evil spirit can manifest themselves. And sometimes they even speak. They speak. Whatever is going on around the life of that person. So you know that he himself is not an evil, but there will be an evil spirit that operates within him that is causing him to do something strange or that is abnormal. It's easy to tell.
0: Guys, let us not forget, that the symptoms of certain mental health conditions also look abnormal and can easily be labeled as evil spirits. So let us be very, very careful. There are people dealing with borderline personality disorder, schizophrenia, psychosis. There are people who have non-verbal autistic family members. Now that poor person is being told they've got evil spirits, be careful of calling the church. You go to a church when it is a cult. Thank you.
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0: 8 minutes to 2 o'clock. And today in our Belief Matters feature, we talk about why some dates are considered lucky or unlucky for weddings. And we are joined by a numerologist, Mthokozisi Shabangu, or as the name is formally supposed to be said, Ndugu Zamandebele, in studio with us to chat to us. We'd love to hear from you. 011-883-0702 and the WhatsApp line 072-702-1702. When you picked your wedding day, were you particular about staying away from certain numbers? This is the conversation. Chief, welcome. Thank you for joining us.
4: No, it's... I actually don't have a title, in actual fact, because my spiritual work was... It came as a surprise as well. I didn't know I had a spiritual calling. So I had to buy a house for me to move away from home to be initiated. And they told me, there's no one to initiate you, but you have to do it yourself.
0: Oh, wow.
4: So I don't have titles. I don't have this. So I took Ndugzamandabele as my father's nickname. My father's nickname was... my father's name was Ndugu. Shindugebandle, which means the one who actually is praised after having done something, basically. So they nicknamed him Ndugu, and then they put Istegetiso Pezgwe nickname, and they called him Ndugzamandebele. So what I did, I looked at Ndugzamandebele and I said, let me calculate it numerologically, and it gave me a six.
0: Yes.
4: And a six is a leader of the nation, the builder of nations. And I took that, heads on, and I called myself that. So
0: I'm very fascinated by numerology, and I know that numbers have certain meanings and sit in different places. But let's talk about dates that are considered lucky or unlucky for wedding days. And before we even jump to the main numbers that are problematic, do you assume that the double digits each time have to be added together to get the root number? Is that how we speak in numerology?
4: Yes, but you only add two numbers, but not forgetting that in the background of that number that you have, let's say you added 22.
0: Yes.
4: You get a 4. In the background of that 22, in the background of the 4, there's a 22.
0: I got you.
4: Lucky for us, with 22, we don't have to add. 22 is a master number.
0: Oh.
4: It stands on its own.
0: So let's talk about the worst dates, the worst numbers to deal with getting married. And maybe, do you look at the months as well, the number of the months?
4: Of course you have to, but more importantly, it's the dates. So people mostly say the 13th is one of those days. And the thing about the 13th was taken from, obviously, historically, from the Priory of Sion, when on the 13th, on a Friday, on a certain day, something happened in the medieval times. And that being true, also in the Bible, when you look at the number 13, it is all about rebellion. It's a rebellious number. So 13 would be a rebellious number. And so anything that is close to a 13, like a 31 and a 4, because a 13 adds up to a 4.
0: Yes.
4: And a 22 also, now that we have touched on it as well, ends up on a 4. Because these numbers, why are they looked at as negative, is that they enforce law and order. And weddings are supposed to be something very nice and very, you know, committed, very lovey-dovey. And when you add order in something like that,
0: yes,
4: basically. But now they add structure, they add culture sometimes, or not even culture, but the strictness of tradition about the whole thing, which now becomes a job as opposed to a wedding.
0: And a celebration. Because I'm thinking about the fact that we know, for example, in the Chinese numerology,
4: yes,
0: they are very clear on certain numbers being lucky numbers. So when, from your side, I mean, we've touched on the 13th because there's even a horror movie called 13, right? What are the lucky numbers? Is it a 5? Is 1 a lucky number? Which are the numbers that people should be looking at? And if we consider the fact that we're in 2026, must we always consider that getting married this year, you would be 2026 is what, 1?
4: 2026 is a 1. So also the year in itself, what the year does is that it tells the individual, though, not the couple itself. It's there for the individual. So the day you got married, maybe let me answer your questions like this. First, the lucky numbers. You have the 3 and the 5. And the 7 is excused because people used to look at casinos and they used to say, why is there three sevens in the casino screen? So it's taken as a negative, basically. So the 7 is actually the number of wealth. But when you are vibrating on the negative side of that wealth, it brings the opposite of wealth. So basically, numbers are taken as because of their power, their vibration, but also all numbers have a negative and a positive, basically. And it depends on the couple, on what side of the one. Sometimes you might find that someone who married on the first will say, I was married on the first and it is a rubbish wedding and a this and that. It's because you are on the negative side of the one.
0: So let me ask this. If a couple chooses a day or a numerology number that clashes not just with the individual numerology but is an unlucky day, does that mean a bad wedding or does that mean a bad marriage?
4: Most of the time I say to people, it's what you make of it. Because a wedding with order is not a bad thing, basically. But there needs to be a balance. People need to understand that we need to strike a balance. So 4 might be taken as a negative, but it's a superficial thing. When you look at 4 deep enough, it's not a negative number. Even 666, when you look at it with spiritual eyes, it's not a negative number. We associate...
0: We think 666 is the devil's number.
4: Yes. 666, if we had all the time, I would explain it to you, but 6 is the number of fear. So 3 times the fear is you deep in the fear. But if you are on the negative side of the fear, you will have fear. The opposite side of fear, which people don't concentrate on, we don't know that 6 has a good side, which is dominion.
0: Mm.
4: Right. Regardless of the fact that the Bible says, and I'm not religious, by the way, the Bible says on the sixth day, it doesn't say on the sixth day, but obviously it alludes to that, man must have dominion over the fish of the sea and the birds of the air.
0: Mm.
4: And if I had time to explain that, I would say the fish of the sea is actually the number 3, which is the left brain, the birds of the air. Sorry, the other way around. Number 3 is the birds of the air, which is the left hemisphere of the brain. The right hemisphere of the brain, the subconscious mind, is the fish of the sea. Basically, so number 6 would be the cerebellum, the center brain, which balances the two, which has to have dominion. There's many ways of explaining this, and I know I'm being deep, but it depends.
0: If I'm going to say a takeout because we need to run to the news, what I'm hearing is, even if you get married on a so-called unlucky number day, it is what you take out of it. Because as you say, the negative side will have the other side. Either you can see a 6 as a fear or you can see a 6 as
4: dominion. Yes, ma'am.
0: Yo, okay. Numerology. I know we'll be having many more of these conversations in the next hour of the show. We don't have Wendy Nola. We have a masterclass. We're talking about what happens when your child in the home, your small child, is endangering others in the family. Share your stories. It's 2:00.
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6: Good afternoon, I'm Bali Dlamini. Political parties are not all in agreement on what actions should be recommended against Minister on Special Leave, Senzo Mkhunu. The recommendations have been thrust into the spotlight as MPs deliberate on the draft report of the ad hoc committee probing allegations of police corruption. In July last year, President Cyril Ramaphosa placed Mkhunu on special leave following serious allegations by KZN Police Commissioner Nhlanhla Mkhwanazi that Mkhunu interfered in police investigations. Babalondenze reports.
7: Minister on special leave Senzo Mkhunu has been a central figure in the committee's investigation for his directive to disband the Political Killings Task Team. But some members of the ad hoc committee, like the Patriotic Alliance's Ashley Sauls, says there's no proof before the committee that Mkhunu is himself corrupt or part of a cartel.
8: Regarding the Big 5 drug cartel, there remains an absolute absence of direct forensic, financial or digital evidence linking former Minister Mkhunu's executive decision to any illicit network.
7: ANC MP Thokozile Sokhanyile recommended further investigations into forensic investigator Paul O'Sullivan for impersonating an IPED official. The committee will meet next week to finalize the report before sending it out to all affected parties for a period of 10 days before its final adoption. Babalondenze, Eyewitness News, Parliament.
6: The National Consumer Commission has announced a recall of selected Jaguar and Land Rover models over an engine oil leak risk. The recall affects vehicles sold from 2024 to 2027. The supplier says an engine oil pressure and temperature sensor fault has been identified. A damaged sensor may cause

0: Defender was made available from March 2024 to April 2026. Discovery was made available from March 2024 to April 2026, while Range Rover was made available from March 2024 to April 2026.
1: KZN has a new director general, ending a year-long vacuum in the province's top administrative post. Acting head of the Department for Community Safety, Nokutula Khanyile, has been appointed to the post. The role was left vacant after Nontantha Mkhize left office last year, an exit which sparked claims that she was forced to resign. KZN Premier Thami Ntuli says he believes in Khanyile's capabilities.
2: Hence, as part of this media briefing, I'm introducing herself to the people of KwaZulu-Natal that here is a new DG for the province of KwaZulu-Natal. It's a woman and a capable woman.
1: South Africa is preparing to launch its first ever poultry vaccination campaign to prevent future bird flu outbreaks. The Department of Agriculture has approved a permit for Astral Foods to begin inoculating birds against highly pathogenic avian influenza at one of its broiler breeder farms. Anelita Fandese has more.
3: The department says this is a key step to protect food security and thousands of jobs in the poultry sector. In the initial phase, 200,000 broiler breeders will be vaccinated. That's about 5% of Astral's breeding stock, valued at approximately 35 million rand. The drive aims to strengthen flock immunity and avoid a repeat of the 2023 outbreak, which led to millions of birds being culled and higher egg and chicken prices. The vaccine targets the H5 strain and is already in use in several countries. The move comes weeks after South Africa suspended imports of live poultry and eggs from Brazil following an H5N1 outbreak there in May. Anelita Fandese, Eyewitness News.
1: And in China, Hong Kong's flagship airline, Cathay Pacific, has announced it will resume flights to the Middle East. The airline suspended flights at the end of February after the war between the US, Israel and Iraq broke out. It now says it will resume daily passenger flights to Dubai and four times weekly passenger flights to Riyadh from September the 1st. That decision was taken after the United States and Iran signaled that efforts to end the war remain viable. Cathay Airlines says it will continue to closely monitor the situation in the Middle East. While gold is trading at $4,072.08 an ounce, the rand is at 16.34 to the dollar, 21.85 to the pound, 18.69 to the euro, and Brent crude oil is at $70.57 a barrel.
4: Eldorado Park heading towards Protea Glen. We still have those roadworks causing heavy delays. N12 westbound between the Golden Highway and Klipspruit Valley Road. Devland also bumper-to-bumper traffic heading towards Eldorado Park on the Golden Highway between the N1 and the N12.
1: It's a fine afternoon in Gauteng today. Temperatures have peaked at highs of between 15 and 18 degrees. The top story in EWN, political parties are not all in agreement on what actions should be recommended against Police Minister on special leave, Senzo Mkhono.
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0: 2 o'clock, the second and final hour of 702 afternoons with me, Relebogile Mabotja. And we usually at this time on a Thursday have Wendy Nola in our consumer rights feature, Nola Knows. She is not with us today, so we're going to be having another masterclass because why not? And I've been wanting to talk about this conversation for a while, but we'll be delving into what happens when the child in your home is endangering others in the family. And I'll give a bit of backstory as to how we got to this conversation. But make sure you join us, 011-883-0702. SMS us, 31702. Tweet at Relebogile M at Radio 702 using the hashtag 702 afternoons and the WhatsApp line, 072-702-1702.
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0: Masterclass time on 702 afternoons. No, it's not a Wednesday. It is a Thursday. We get two masterclasses this week. And today on the masterclass, we're going to be talking about that painful scenario when a child in your home is endangering others in the family. Now, let me be clear. We're referring to children, so minors, people that are supposed to be living with their parents or assigned caregivers, but for whatever reason have come to a situation where it is becoming impossible for them to be living there. So I want to first, before welcoming our guests in studio, share the backstory. I stumbled upon three different scenarios online. The one is a mother who has a 10-year-old who has struggled with mental health issues. And the mother shares that when the child was 3 years old, she noticed that the child, there was something different. That's how she explains it. She could tell that something about the child is not quite right. As the child started to get older, there were behavioral issues. Now, I want to be clear, guys. There are things that toddlers do because they are toddlers. And then there are behavioral issues that play therapists, child psychologists, social worker would be able to point out. It reached a point where this child was getting different diagnoses and being put on medication, but started to become extremely violent in the household. And it reached a point where she sent the child to go and live with the child's father away from the siblings. Another scenario was a mother with a 14-year-old daughter who started doing things like pouring bleach in food that the baby also would be eating. So doing things that were endangering the lives of them around them. And another scenario where you have a child who has become extremely violent with, I'm trying to think of the correct way of saying this, but let me say it this way, unmanaged form of being on the spectrum, because they were still trying to figure out what the diagnosis is. So I thought this is such an important conversation to have, especially considering that many of us grew up in communities, either seeing, experiencing, or hearing of that child in the household that gets locked in the room or is not exposed to the community because of certain issues and challenges. But what happens when now it becomes a danger to people in the household, not just the other children, but also the adults? So we're joined today by Nkateko Ndala Maroro, who's a counseling psychologist, as well as Ngobile Kweyama, lecturer in the Department of Educational Psychology at the University of Johannesburg. Ladies, thank you so, so much for joining us for this conversation.
3: Thank you for having us, and good afternoon to the 702 listeners.
0: I'm going to start on your side, Ngobile. It's such a difficult conversation to have because we know how sensitive it is. But I want to start off by asking, particularly because your field of expertise is educational psychology, and our conversation, we speak about children, and the examples I've given are not grown teenagers. We're talking preteen and younger, where if a parent is afraid of a child at that age, it's quite serious. But I want to find out from you, in your field of expertise, when is it that you would say a parent should say behavior is abnormal? Because we have sayings like kingwana, we have sayings like boys will be boys. But at what point should a parent's, you know, flags be going or sirens going that behavior is abnormal?
4: Yes, yes. That's such an important question. I think it's important for a parent to notice when a child is of harm to themselves and to others. And sometimes as children grow up, you'll find that there is this difficulty to be able to follow rules and constantly being defiant. And that obviously will affect the type of relationship that the parent will have with their child. And that could go on to other things. It could go on to behavior that is going to cause harm to those who are around them, because they have this innate inability to be able to follow rules. So when a parent notices that this child is struggling to be able to follow the structure of the home that has been placed to a level in which it is causing harm to them and to them, to those around them, then your antennas should be up to say there's something wrong, and not to just, you know, be like, oh, still a baby.
0: Yes.
4: They're still going to, you know, grow up. Their brain is going to mature. Yes, there is a certain level of maybe certain defiances as young children, but then when it becomes too extreme, then definitely you should be alert to say there's something happening here. Because as children develop, they develop within their emotional and psychosocial aspect as well.
0: So, let me then, just for clarity here, are we specifically speaking around children not following rules, as in bedtime, eating time, we tidy up after ourselves?
4: Yes.
0: Or are we, does that include following instructions like, please close the door behind you?
4: It's all encompassing.
0: I got you.
4: So you'll find that there are extreme challenges of this child probably struggling to go to bed.
0: Mm.
4: Extreme challenges of this child, you ask them to do something, and even if there is an incentive, and if there is something, there is just this defiance. You find that they're starting to do things that are harmful. Maybe stealing also. You find that there is a lot of lying. Even though they're young, you try and reprimand them that, okay, I've caught you, you've done this, and then they struggle to learn from that.
0: I got you.
4: Right? So even if the behavior happens, but the correction of the behavior doesn't happen. And then obviously that is an alertness to say, okay, there's something more that's happening within this space.
0: And at what age would you say a child should be able to follow basic instructions? And maybe you can give a range that if somebody's listening, they can already say, yo, I didn't know that at 3 a child can follow instructions. So at what age would you say a child needs to have a basic understanding of certain instructions and being able to follow them?
4: Okay, so children learn behavior and they model behavior. So even from a child who's very young, even from an infant, if you go to that child and you do a behavior, they model the behavior, they do something. If you're going to play with your eyes, they're probably also going to, you know, model that and
0: yes.
4: show that there's some reciprocation that's happening between the two of you. There's a relationship, a healthy relationship that is developing. And then obviously they develop into toddlerhood. They also, don't do this. Don't touch that. Don't do this. And then obviously, if you have corrected them correctly, the correction will happen. But sometimes, even if a parent does do all the correct things, you find that the correction doesn't happen. The behavior repeats itself and repeats itself into a space where it's even worse. Where even if they start in grade R or grade RR, you find that teachers are having a huge challenge. So you notice, because as I say, a child will develop in emotionally and in ways that are psychosocial, so in relationships as well. So they will develop, and there are things that you will notice happening. So a parent needs to be very, very much alert to say, okay, I'm noticing this type of behavior, and I've been trying to teach my child this type of behavior, but still, there is no corrective behavior that has happened, and this child is still displaying this type of behavior. And in fact, it's getting worse. In fact, there's a helplessness that the parent will feel to say, okay, I am really struggling with this child, then you know that, okay, this child is struggling to follow rules and be able to develop in a healthy way.
0: Nkateko, I mean, as a counseling psychologist, I can only imagine that sometimes parents will bring children to you when they should be bringing themselves in, because, you know, you spoke about mirroring. And a lot of the times we will place the responsibility of a child's behavior on their parents. But in reality, as we know, there are a wide range and diverse range of things that are still even getting new names today, from a mental health, even neurological perspective. What are some of the common behavioral issues that you are seeing come into your room? And I'm using the word behavioral loosely, because sometimes behavioral issues implies a child is just being naughty. Whereas we're aware, a parent can say their child doesn't listen, but they never got their ears tested and things like that.
3: Yeah. And as you're saying, that at times, it's actually the parents who need to be in therapy. I usually make that disclaimer when I'm seeing parents. I usually say, you are bringing so-and-so, but at the end of the day, depending on my assessment, it could be that I'm seeing you. The main reason for that is that, as Nobile has said, children learn from modeling. The role modeling that happens, the functionality or the dysfunctionality that is in the homes is what we might see as the behavioral issue. So oftentimes parents will say there is no limits to screen time.
0: Yes.
3: We start there. Or the child does not have boundaries, or their grades have dropped drastically. They are unable to focus.
0: Or they sleep whenever they want.
3: They sleep whenever they want. But also you find that, okay, they sleep whenever they want. Do you have structure? Do you have a routine in your house? If you're saying they are on the screen for too long, they are on the screen too much, have they seen you modeling a space of reading a book, taking a walk, doing a different activity than being on the screen? So defiance will be one of them. Excessive aggression and anger. Self-harm is on the rise. More and more younger children are harming themselves through, obviously, the cutting. And most of the time, the parents don't even see that until it's too late. Sometimes it's seen by the guidance counselor or the coach, the sports coach, or even their friends. So it's a range of behaviors that parents complain about, but I always go back to the family structure and what is happening in this child's life versus looking at the behavior as the child's identity, but looking at the behavior as, what is this child trying to tell us through their behavior? What is the communication that they are trying to get through to us as adults in their lives?
0: So let us assume that the assessment has been done, that are there environmental or external factors that could easily explain said behavior? Be it instability at home, maybe the parents are getting divorced, maybe they've had to downsize and change schools, and bullying. So let's assume that all of those have been eliminated. In terms of challenges you are seeing that are on the rise, and I know sometimes people will say, why are we suddenly seeing so much autism? Whereas we didn't necessarily have names for it. I don't even know what autism is, Gasepedi, you know, for you to put a name to it. But are you seeing some common conditions come into the rooms that are presenting as just this naughty child, help us discipline them, but you realize this child is actually undiagnosed?
3: Yes. Mood disorders, it's a major one. And when we talk about mood disorder, we talk about a myriad of disorders. This will be your depressive episode. It will be bipolar. Something that might go also often undiagnosed is menstrual dysmorphic disorder.
0: What?
3: I know.
0: Menstrual dysmorphic disorder.
3: Yes. So you have younger and younger children starting their periods earlier, where you will have maybe seen this mood change and this mood swing and this abrupt and hugely or extremely aggressive ways of expressing what my body's going through. So now if you previously we used to be used to the fact that we start our periods at around 13, 14, 16 or 12. And now you have a young child of 9 years old who does not understand what is happening to their bodies. They wake up one day and they are extremely moody and they are not understood in the home. They are trying to express themselves. They are maybe unable to go to school because of this mood. But anyway, as I said, that is in the mood category. Trauma-related diagnosis as well, PTSD, your acute stress disorder, and complex trauma. We live in an environment that is hugely trauma. You know, we are exposed to trauma on a daily, be it on the news, be it on our street, be it what we are hearing, the conversations that we are hearing our parents having about money. That can be traumatizing for children because in our adult language, we understand that we are having this conversation about money because we want to do something about it. But in a child's mind is, are we losing our home? Am I now not going to see my friends anymore? So you spoke about autism and in autism, and Nobile can say that a little bit more elaborate, but oftentimes children who are autistic, especially on the extreme spectrum, it's hard for them to express themselves. And sometimes the only way to get through to us as adults is through aggression or through acting it out. And when we again shut them and say, stop doing that, it's the more they become frustrated because they are being misunderstood. And
0: the same way that an infant just knows to cry.
3: Absolutely.
0: And you have to try and figure out, is this a hungry cry? Is this a change my diaper cry? Is this I just want cuddles cry? Except it's the angry version.
3: Absolutely.
0: Please, can you explain non-verbal conditions that a child would just not be speaking? It is absolutely devastating to watch where you see children that are 8, 9, 10, where you never know if they're ever going to speak, especially for anybody listening who maybe has not been exposed to that.
3: The one condition that we talk about is selective mutism, and that can be as a result of trauma, not necessarily that the child is nonverbal. So that is why tests are necessary to check if the speech is there or the child is mute because they were violated and they were told not to tell anyone. So they mute themselves because they are afraid that they might tell. And Nobile, if you want to elaborate a little bit. So tests are necessary, but also we need to check what kind of an environment has the child found themselves in.
4: Yeah, you're absolutely correct. Child mutism is something that happens quite a lot. It's highly linked with anxiety. As she has said, it's like the brain struggles to be able to function well so that the child can be able to express themselves. And there are many other neurodevelopmental issues that occur that could lead to aggressive behavior as well. Like we have what we call pathological demand avoidance, where this is also highly linked to anxiety, but it's usually linked with children who are autistic. Even if a child doesn't have autism, can still display this type of behavior where they have such an extreme level of anxiety that they struggle to be able to regulate themselves. Remember, as a child develops, they'll develop ways in which they can, when they are faced with situations that are high stress levels, then they can be able to regulate themselves and respond to the situation quite well. But with a pathological demand avoidance, this child is full of anxiety to a point where they come out as being rude. This is when you try and give instruction, but then the child doesn't know how to express themselves well because they're just engulfed with this anxiety that is within them. And then they'll refuse. They'll avoid a task that may seem demanding to them to the extreme. And that's why also with mutism, you know, it links up because this child is avoiding to be able to interact, but it's a brain thing. It's not a decision. It's a brain that's responding to the situation.
0: It's not like they're just being naughty. No. It is involuntary.
4: It's involuntary.
0: Yes.
4: It's the neurodevelopmental makeup.
0: Yes.
4: It's how their brain is able to function. And that's where, obviously, if you realize that these things are happening, you seek for extra help.
0: So in the scenarios that you have mentioned where it becomes selective, and you've given the example of trauma, I want that when we come back from the news that we touch on at what point should a parent be worried that their child is still nonverbal, because sometimes I think a person might think because a child heard me and followed the instructions, they're just quiet. But what are the measures that, actually here, maybe I need to go and get this child checked? Because if all they're doing is nodding their head or saying no, being agreeable, so maybe because they're just agreeable and follow instructions, you think everything is fine. But at what point should a parent be concerned? We will take all of your questions on 072-702-1702 and the WhatsApp line, or rather give us a call on 011-883-0702. It's 2:30. Time for your latest Eyewitness News headlines. Good afternoon, Mbali. What is happening with the former NPA head?
2: Well, Relebogile, a very good afternoon. Former NPA head Mxolisi Ngasana has accused his predecessor, Nomgcobo Jiba, of plotting his downfall and failing to give him a handover. Ngasana is testifying at the TRC cases inquiry today, where he has told the commission that he operated in a hostile environment. The inquiry is investigating the NPA's failure to prosecute apartheid-era crimes. South Africa's rollout of the groundbreaking HIV prevention injection lenacapavir is off to a strong start in Gauteng. The provincial health department says more than 6,000 eligible people have received the prevention treatment since the phased rollout began on the 8th of June. While in the UK, Prime Minister Keir Starmer has formally apologised for the forced adoption of an estimated 185,000 babies between 1949 and 1976. The babies were born to unmarried mothers in England and Wales. Speaking in Parliament, Starmer described the scandal as a stain in the UK's history. Well, those are the headlines. This EWN and more at 3, or as it happens.
5: EWN traffic. Well, at this stage, if you're leaving Alberton heading towards Soweto, expect some delays on the N12 westbound between Comoro Street and Klipperivier Drive due to an earlier accident. While in Eldorado Park, we still have those roadworks causing heavy delays on the N12 westbound between the Golden Highway and Klipspruit Valley Road. Devland also heading towards Aldo's. There's bumper-to-bumper traffic on the Golden Highway between the N1 and the N12. And look out for those faulty traffic lights in Marlborough at Marlborough Drive and Old Pretoria Road. If you come across any other traffic issues, kindly WhatsApp us on 072-702-1702.
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0: 702 Drive is coming up from 3 to 6 p.m. John Perlman will be having Thabo Sholomashao stand in for him. And he's alive and he's here and he's free. Hi.
9: Hey. Lovely to see you, really.
0: And you?
9: Yeah. It's been a minute.
0: It really has.
9: Yeah. I missed you so much, but at least I get to listen to you every day.
0: I missed me too.
9: I was expecting something like that. And there we go. Like at clockwork.
0: At least I'm keeping it comfortable. We are family.
9: Predictability. Consistency.
0: Stability. What's coming up on the show?
9: Yeah, a couple
0: today?
9: Of things. Thanks, Rile Bogiled. We will be speaking to our EWN reporter, Thabiso, about the ANC Secretary General, Fikile Mbalula, who's just made an address regarding immigration. We know that that's a very serious issue. Joburg residents would be sad to know that electricity tariff, water, and other costs are going higher as of today, July the 1st. And we'll touch on that because that affects our day-to-day lives. And on the show as well, we'll speak about the return of the MEC, Dinapule, back in cabinet again. And on the song, Rile Bogiled, do you have your favorite artist? And there's a song that you feel, it's not that famous, but it's underrated. Not everyone loves that song or knows that song, but there's one song on that CD. I say CD.
0: I can't think right now because all I heard was Return of the Mag. Return of the Mag. That's all I can think about. Why did you say that? Return of the Mag. Yo. Okay, there's a song by Stevie Wonder called I Don't Know Why I Love You. And the Jackson 5 have done a beautiful rendition of that song. And for me, it is so underrated because it is just gut-wrenching. But when you think about the fact that Michael Jackson was 5 years old
9: in
0: that recording, singing about heartache like a grown-up who's been heartbroken.
9: Talent, hey. And we'll ask this. When people ghost you, do you go after them to find out why, the reasons why they ghosted you? Or do you say, let it flow, let it go?
0: No, you lawyer them. I'm joking. What about lawyer? 702 Drive coming up from 3 to 6 p.m. with Thabo Sholomashao.
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6: Masterclass.
0: 23 minutes to 3 o'clock. We continue on our masterclass. Yo, guys, sorry. I just am thinking about the lawyering thing. Because the ladies in studio are nodding their heads. Nkateko, is it because Otswa North It's because also North like me. So we are having a conversation in our masterclass. If you've just joined us, Wendy Nola is not with us. So we continue with the masterclass on what happens when your child is endangering others in the family. Nkateko Ndala Maroro, counseling psychologist, joins us, as well as Nqobile Kweyama, lecturer in the Department of Educational Psychology at the University of Johannesburg. Feel free to be anonymous if you'd like to get in touch. 011-883-0702, the WhatsApp line 072-702-1702. And we have been having a conversation just in detail around what to look out for to tell if something is wrong with your child. There's a difference between just being naughty or just being a toddler and behavior that is rooted in other things. Could be trauma, it could be an undiagnosed mood disorder, neurological issue. There are a spectrum of things that it could be. So we'd love to hear from you on one of them. A message on the WhatsApp line says, having a violent child at home isn't a challenge in the least. It's a serious problem that requires intervention and solution. Ladies, I want to start with you, Nkateko, just in terms of once a child starts expressing violence, right? Let's assume we're not even yet trying to pinpoint what is wrong with them. At what point does a parent say, this is a immediate, I need to remove this child from the home because my toddler's not safe, my baby's not safe, he is 8 or 12 and very big, and the incidents that have happened thus far are scary? Because I've seen parents being hit by their children where they say he doesn't mean it because he's diagnosed with so and so. But even if the child doesn't mean it, it can reach a point where maybe it goes from hitting to wrapping hands around your throat or a child's throat.
3: Firstly, when the child starts threatening violence, we should see it as a sign.
0: Oh, from the threat.
3: The threat of violence. We should immediately be dealing with it. Nipping it in the bud. It's, we don't have to wait until we see it. When a child takes a sharp knife from the kitchen and start to threaten, when the aggression is... it's so violent that the child is out of control. Even us as adults, we are unable to manage.
0: Mm.
3: When the child starts to cause fires, one of the diagnostic criteria of oppositional defiant disorder is starting fires, is cruelty to animals. Mm. So we should
0: the crime channel where they'll say, serial killer or whatever.
3: They started by kicking the cat.
0: Not even kicking. And I don't know if the kicking of the cat, maybe my examples are extreme, but you'd hear of them doing things like putting firecrackers or fireworks in the animal's orifices, I'm going to call it that. So you are saying the threat. Now, under normal circumstances, I'm assuming a threat wouldn't just come overnight out of nowhere, right? That would probably be the unusual. You might have seen the behavior escalate. Do you find that parents do wait before doing something from threat to something happening?
3: Yes, because the parents are interpreting this as, it's siblings, they are playing, or it's never serious, or this person is seeking for attention. There's a case that saddens me so much, and this child did not have to come here. They slit their wrist and they have been crying for help for 3 years from their parents. Mm. And, so the parents thought, okay, no, it's just you being the last born. You are seeking for attention. So we should not wait until things escalate to that point. And we're not saying that immediately take them to the police or a psychologist or for intervention. Mm. The intervention can be sitting down and speaking.
0: Mm.
3: So-and-so, I'm hearing you saying that you're gonna hit your brother or your sister like this, like this, that you're even describing. You know, you will hear the description. Those kind of language. Mm. We can just sit down with the child and say, that is not acceptable. Where did you hear that? Mm. You know, and maybe if they say, I'm playing, yes, you can dismiss it. But if it's repeated and you see that it's escalating, we intervene there and there. And as I said, it does not need to be professional intervention. It's you as a family intervening in how they speak. Sometimes we even take light of certain, jokes and think that it's just children. We reprimanded a 3-year-old in our family who was calling their 14-year-old cousin what head. And we said, what is that? Mm. What does that mean? And then they started lying a little bit, and we were like, you know what you were saying as a 3-year-old to say what kind of a head.
0: Yes.
3: So you nip it in the butt.
0: Mm. Yo. Mm. Okay, so let's assume we are now at a place where a child has threatened violence, and maybe as the parent, you are not afraid, but you're afraid for when you're not home because you've got other children, you've got animals in the house. What is the protocol a parent is supposed to follow? Because calling the police might feel excessive if your child is a minor, right? Mm-hmm. And I don't know if I'm offending any police officers here, but I don't feel like many SAPS officers might be equipped for those type of scenarios to assess what kind of force, in inverted commas, should be used in a case like that. Do you call a social worker? Do you call a hospital? Do you take your child to an emergency room? I think in my mind, I would imagine trying to restrain the child and maybe calling paramedics to sedate. I don't know. What does a parent do in a situation like that?
3: All those protocols that you mentioned, including the police, by the way, they are acceptable.
0: Wait, police in Mzansi, ne? I just want to be clear. Ne? We're talking SAPS Yamo Mzansi.
3: So we're also talking safety.
0: Yes.
3: As well.
0: Okay.
3: So that's why it's important to, you know, the other protocols that you mentioned, be it hospitalization, the social workers, a trusted adult in the child's life, maybe an adult that we have seen that whenever they are talking to this child listens much better than when we are talking, if we don't want to exert force. But where there's safety concerns, we have to also take the extreme measures, even if it means involving the police. So with the social worker will assess the situation at home. So it might be that it's the parents who get arrested and not the child because of what is happening. So it might be because of the role modeling, the dysfunction in the house, the violence, the beating, the alcoholism. All of the above could be at play as a result of what the child is then exhibiting. And then if a child has used, sharp objects or any excessive force to harm themselves, the hospital will be the first place to take them. We cannot be taking them to a police or a social worker while they are bleeding. So you need to assess, where are they? Are they also of a mind to sit down and listen? Because you might find that maybe they threw themselves out of a car, moving car, which has happened. And I've seen it. And I've, witnessed those kind of situation. The hospital will be the first place. And then we can start with investigating what is happening in the home. And then we can start with the intervention, the psychosocial, be it the social worker, the counselor, and psychologist.
0: Especially because at least you know at a hospital, if the child is injured, but still you're unable to control them, they can easily sedate them and get them to calm down while tending to their urgent wounds. I want to go to the lines quickly. Anne in Sandton, go ahead.
10: Good afternoon.
0: Yes.
10: I would like to ask your guest, all of the above. Alcoholism, violence, etc. in the home. But no child is born violent. What is your opinion on the ingestion of terrible junk food, crisps, cold drinks, I won't go further, which are filled with chemicals and are extreme hormone disruptors. And the parents, the mother is passing this down onto the fetus. And when the fetus is born, it is already born hormonally damaged.
0: I think you have raised such a valid point, Anne. So the contribution of diet towards behavior, I think the one everybody knows commonly is sugar is going to do what to toddlers? They're going to have energy that they need to get out and they will do anything and everything. What are some of the things that maybe we aren't aware of or aren't paying attention to, Ngobile?
4: Yes. That is such an important point, because whatever a mother takes in whilst the child is within them, that's going to affect the brain development of a child. And definitely when the child is born and starting to develop into being a toddler, a child, then you will start to see these behaviors display. So it's important for mothers to have good nutrition. So good nutrition is something that we often are taught when you are a mother, to ensure that you take it up. But most mothers obviously take it for granted. And it's something that, you know, that affects the child as they develop and affects their behavior. But I just wanted to touch a little bit also on some of the things that parents can do within the household. Because behavior that is occurring within the household, sometimes parents can try and navigate, and it's important for parents to be able to have a community that they can engage with that's going to help them before things escalate to a level where we are now calling the police or taking extreme measures. I think it's important as a parent to be part of a community that's going to help you.
0: Yes, as Nkateko mentioned, yes, that sometimes it's calling a trusted adult that you know the child does listen to if the immediate circle is not coping at the moment. We need to take a quick break. When we come back, we're going to pick up on that. There are more questions coming through 011-883-0702 and the WhatsApp line 072-702-1702.
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0: as we gear up for the 702 Josie My Josie Walk the Talk, hosted by the City of Joburg on Sunday, the 26th of July. 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Every single item makes a difference, guys. We still have a while to go this winter. MES is a registered not-for-profit company that has been changing the hearts of the inner cities of Johannesburg, Cape Town, Gqeberha, and Kempton Park since 1986. 702, let's walk the talk.
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0: 7 minutes to 3 o'clock as we wrap up our masterclass, talking about what to do as a parent, as a caregiver, when a child in the home starts endangering the remainder of the family. I want to get to as many questions as possible. We've got your voice notes coming through on 072-702-702 and your messages. 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
14: Dumela re lebogile and your guests. Some of the things I've witnessed with preteens and teenagers is quite frightening. Outright defiance, violent opposition, self-harm, self-destructive depression, etc. And, you know, at times parents are at their wits' end, but equally so, I've met some phenomenal parents who are hands-on and involved every single step of the way, often sacrificing themselves. What I have observed in my line of work over the years is that the more complex the challenges a child grapples with, the larger the village required to hold and to help them through it. Kingsley from Germiston.
0: Thank you so much, Kingsley from Germiston. I think what a wonderful way to share that. It really does require a village, guys, and the village can never be too big. Yes. Just in terms of supporting a child. And that is even in the hopes that they have great teachers, that their school environment is wonderful, that when you get time off from parenting and they are with other people, you know they are safe and in positive influence environments. Some messages. Lebogile, my 8-year-old likes to say she feels like everybody hates her. Excuse me. She was bullied by her friend, in inverted commas, but she loves this friend because the friend is popular, according to my girl. She would ask me if I would be worried if she leaves. And by that time, I'm angry and I tell her that if you want to leave, you may. She says I don't always say I love her. She, on something, asked, if you don't like me, why are you keeping me? Whew, what do you say to that parent?
15: Words are very important. The words that we say to children, they internalize them. And we cannot joke in a disguise of we were disciplining the child or we were making sure that they get scared enough. We cannot joke around with words like that. So let's be careful. We need to check ourselves as parents or adults in the children's lives, how we behave before we can even call out that behavior in a child, how we speak to one another before we can call out the speech in the child.
0: I mean, I'm even close to saying, outside of how you behave, what are you projecting? What are you communicating without saying the words? Because if a child is not feeling loved, it comes from somewhere. A question says, what is the prevalence of untreated trauma or behavioral issues of parents being transferred to the child? Phew. I'm not sure who can take this one.
15: Let me quickly, Nobile spoke about nutrition. I wanted to speak about in utero stress. Cortisol has been found to be the only transmitted thing, if we can call it that way, hormone, in between the placenta. So any other thing, so we don't transfer, we don't transfer anything, including blood, but we can transfer stress hormones, which is cortisol. So, so the environment that we are in, what we take when we are pregnant, that stressful relationship that you're thinking, that can be the result of a child that cannot regulate, is anxious, already is born with a trauma response.
0: You're even reminding me of the fact that if you are in fear throughout your pregnancy, what does that do to your child? You might now see a child who's constantly in fear. Ladies, in closing, how can we empower the parents listening that walk away from this conversation with something resonating that, yo, I'm struggling with my child, I'm scared of my child. What can they do? I'll start with you, Ngobile.
4: I think it's important for the parents to realize that what they're doing is good enough, first of all. If truly, truly they're putting in the work, they're putting in the effort, what they are doing is good enough. And what is, if the efforts are not reaping rewards from their children that are positive, get help. Again, I emphasize the importance of community. And try and seek out for organizations like Teddy Bear. There's a Teddy Bear organization that deals with being able to help children who struggle with a lot of behaviors. Try and be in contact with Childline. See if that you can be assisted from there. Always try and seek knowledge so that you can be able to navigate what's happening. Because sometimes these children, the behavior is beyond their control.
0: Yo, we're going to have to leave it there because we've run out of time. And parents, do not be afraid to get help yourselves. Sometimes, not intentionally, we are the problem. Sometimes that is the case. So also don't be afraid for family therapy. All of the resources are there. Thank you so much, ladies.
4: Thank you.
15: Thank you.
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2: Ngasana accuses his predecessor of plotting his downfall, and MPs can't seem to agree on recommendations against Senzo Mkhunu. Good afternoon, I'm Bali Dlamini. Former NPA head Mxolisi Ngwasana has accused his predecessor Nomgcobo Jiba of plotting his downfall and of failing to give him a handover. Ngwasana is testifying at the TRC cases inquiry, where he has told the commission that he operated in a hostile environment. The inquiry is investigating the NPA's failure to prosecute apartheid-era crimes. Khumutso Modise has more.
16: One of the reasons that former NPA boss Mxolisi Ngwasana gave for not prioritizing TRC cases during his 20-month tenure is that he was not given a handover report by his predecessor, Advocate Nomgcobo Jiba. Ngwasana told the commission that while he attended several board meetings, there was never any mention of TRC cases, and despite the NPA being tasked with investigating the cases in the years prior, Ngwasana says he never knew anything about them.
17: I did not even get the handover report from my predecessor. And I'm sure that if that had happened, I'm sure that the matters of the TRC matters would have been covered there, and that they would have been brought to my attention.
16: Ngasana became emotional today on the witness stand when he recalled how he was suspended by former President Jacob Zuma, who had headhunted him for the job. He believes Jiba was feeding Zuma lies that Ngasana was investigating him, which prompted his axing. Khomotso Modise, Eyewitness News.
2: Political parties are not all in agreement on what actions should be recommended against Minister on Special Leave, Senzo Mchunu. The recommendations have been thrust into the spotlight as MPs deliberate on the draft report of the ad hoc committee probing allegations of police corruption. In July last year, President Cyril Ramaphosa placed Mchunu on special leave following serious allegations by KZN Police Commissioner Nhlanhla Mkhwanazi that Mchunu interfered in police investigations. Babalwa Ndenze reports.
18: Minister on Special Leave, Senzo Mchunu, has been a central figure in the committee's investigation for his directive to disband the Political Killings Task Team. But some members of the ad hoc committee, like the Patriotic Alliance's Ashley Sauls, says there's no proof before the committee that Mchunu is himself corrupt or part of a cartel.
19: Regarding the Big Five drug cartel, there remains an absolute absence of direct forensic, financial or digital evidence linking former Minister Mchunu's executive decision to any illicit network.
18: ANC MP Thokozile Sokhanyile recommended further investigations into forensic

0: Parliament.
1: More than a decade since the Western Cape government approved the sale of the former Duffelberg School in Sea Point, the Constitutional Court has ruled that the transaction was unlawful. Over the years, the case has become a landmark matter for social housing activists and the lobby group Ndifuna Ugwazi in challenging the city's apartheid legacy of spatial segregation. Lindsay Dendlinger has more.
2: Granting the applicants leave to appeal a 2024 Supreme Court ruling, the Constitutional Court today largely agreed with the Western Cape High Court that found in 2020 the provincial government had erred in several respects when it decided to dispose of the school site in 2015. Handing down judgment, Justice Nonkosi Mahlangu said even though the sale was now moot, the court still had a duty to consider the constitutional rights of citizens to housing and to access services. She said evidence before the court did not suggest that the City of Cape Town had developed affordable housing in well-located central areas.
3: The matter is about the full participation in the life of the city, including access to front-facing centres such as the CBD and Sea Point.
2: The province and the city have now been put to terms to submit regular reports to the High Court detailing its plans, projects and progress made to develop affordable housing and undo the spatial segregation of the city. Lindsay Dentlinger, Eyewitness News.
1: South Africa's rollout of the groundbreaking HIV prevention injection, lenacapavir, is off to a strong start in Gauteng. The provincial health department says more than 6,000 eligible people have received the prevention treatment since the phased rollout began on the 8th of June. That's 131% of the province's initial monthly target of just under 4,700 initiations. Lenacapavir is aimed at HIV negative people who are at substantial risk of contracting the virus and forms part of South Africa's efforts to end AIDS as a public health threat by 2030. Gauteng Department of Health spokesperson Steve Mabona.
4: The department has noted strong early uptake on the lenacapavir in all the five districts. Tshwane recorded the highest number of initiations, sitting at 2,216, followed by Johannesburg, 1,981, Ekurhuleni 1,435.
1: And in the UK, Prime Minister Keir Starmer has formally apologised for the forced adoption of an estimated 185,000 babies between 1949 and 1976. The babies were born to unmarried mothers in England and Wales. Speaking in Parliament, Starmer described the scandal as a stain in the UK's history. The scandal saw the mothers coerced into giving up their children with social, institutional and family pressures used to persuade them that adoption was their only option. Starmer added that the removal of the children was embedded within systems across all local authorities. While gold is trading at $4,128.01 an ounce, the rand is at 16.25 to the dollar, 21.73 to the pound, 18.62 to the euro, and Brent crude oil is at $70.57 a barrel.
5: Heading towards Germiston, leaving the Alexandra area, there's an accident scene, N3 South near Modderfontein Road, causing heavy delays all the way from Marlborough Drive. Eldorado Park heading towards Protea Glen Roadwork, still causing huge delays. N12 westbound between the Golden Highway and Klipspruit Valley Road, and in Roodepoort heading into Leratong, expect some delays on Randfontein Road approaching the R558 at Cox Street.
6: In the sporting world, the Proteas women take aim at England for a place in Sunday's T20 World Cup final. Bafana Bafana arrive back in Mzansi as footballing heroes, and the Springbok women name an experienced side for Saturday's date against the USA.
1: Well, it's a fine afternoon in Gauteng today. Temperatures have peaked at highs of between 15 and 18 degrees. The top story in EWN, former NPA head Mxolisi Ncwasana has accused his predecessor Nomgcobo Jiba of plotting his downfall and failing to give him a handover.
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0: 2nd of July, you're on 702, 9 minutes after 3 o'clock. Thanks very much for joining us. John is not here. My name is Thabo Shole Mashau. I'm excited to be in your company. We've got a lot to go through, so let's go straight to it. We'll look forward to your calls, your interactions, your dissection of issues that we will be laying on the table this afternoon. We are together up until 6 o'clock. It's going to be a long ride. Bumpy at times, but I'm sure that we will find one another. The usual team is here, the producers, Refiwe and Kabazela, are behind the scenes cooking up a storm, and Karabo is pressing the buttons. She's a technical producer, making sure that communication between yourself and me goes just perfectly smooth. And of course, the other Karabo will keep you updated with the very latest on the roads, which routes to take, which ones to avoid, and traffic lights that work and the ones that don't on this busy Thursday afternoon, 2nd July. What's coming up on the show today? Dina Bule is back in cabinet. She's the newly appointed Minister of Social Development. Congress of South African Trade Unions is not impressed at all.
1: I gave the best I could do to do my job, and that if in the course of me doing my job, I made a mistake, I am sorry, I apologize.
0: That was her first stint, but now she's back. And of course, the issue of immigration is with us and is deeply embedded in the South African body politic. African National Congress, SG Fikile Mbalula, addressed the media earlier.
2: Let us begin with gratitude. On the 30th of June, the country stood firm. They called for a shutdown. South Africa did not shut down. Our children went to school. Our workers went to work. Our buses, our taxis, and our trains ran. Our clinics and our shops stayed open. The economy kept its feet, and we foresee no grave job losses from the action. For this, we thank the overwhelming majority of South Africans who refused to be conscripted into anarchy.
0: And after 5:30, I'm sure there's a favorite artist that you follow. They may be famous, but they may have a song that not everyone knows. The most underrated song from a famous artist.

0: Bill Withers, Better Off Dead, not the famous of the tunes, right? So after 5:30, we'll ask you to send your tunes that you think are underrated from artists that are famous. There are plenty of those. Remember back in the day, there was side A, side B. We'd call those side B songs. 12 minutes after 3 o'clock. Welcome to 702 Drive. My name is Tavo Sharmashal.
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0: The team is here as I said, and of course that includes you, the most important ingredient in this entire formula. We can't do it without you. I always say that because I mean it. Without you, we are not anywhere near where we should be. And part of the team, Rifue, is here. Rifue, hey, I hope you're good.
3: Hi, Tabo Shola Mashao, a.k.a. the prodigal son, back in the building. And to the rest of the 702 family. Hi, everybody.
4: She's happy to
0: see you. She's happy to see me today.
3: I mean,
0: this rarely happens at all. I mean, she's never like this. It must have been something that I've done earlier on. I hope you're good.
3: Wonderful. How are you doing?
0: Lovely to see you. Lovely to see you, Rifue. And Karabo, you good, man? How's everything?
5: I'm good, sir. Everything is good. Happy to see you. Welcome back.
0: Thank you so much. But I just wanted to find out if someone, Rifue, starting off with you, decides to go cold on you, let's say a friend, and I don't even want to make it about relationships because they always get me into trouble. But let's say a friend, family member, relative, they just decide to stop speaking to you for one reason or the other. But you don't know why. They don't answer your calls. You send a message. They just blue tick you. They just disappear into thin air. What do you do? Do you chase after them and say, hey, Karabo, what did I do to you? Can we meet for coffee? What do you do? Or do you just decide, hey, let them be?
3: Whew, interesting one, Tabo. So I think this conversation is two parts. So I used to be a person that would follow up. And would, you know, I'd turn into a ghostbuster because people are ghosting, a professional ghostbuster. And I would literally become an investigative.
0: Because they're ghosting
3: you. Yes, so I'll go back to WhatsApp conversations, right? I would go back to, you know, when you at school used to be solve for X. I did maths in higher grade. So I was solving for X. I'm not bragging. Wait, can I continue?
0: Yeah.
3: I was constantly solving for X in my head. I'm like, what did I do to Karabo? What, the last time I was with him, did I say something offensive? And I would lose sleep over that.
0: Yeah.
3: I honestly would
0: trying to connect the dots.
3: Yes,
0: that,
3: connect
0: did I
3: the
0: say
3: dot,
0: something wrong?
3: Did I say something? Was the dad joke not cute? What is it? But right now, Tabo, I realize
0: in
3: that
0: 2026.
3: 2026, Rifue Letsoa has now become this. This is now my mantra. If you ghost me, I become the biggest ghost. So you go high, I go even higher.
0: What?
3: No, my thing is, I feel like you have the sense as an adult to say, Rifue, when you joked about the fact that my ears look like cauliflowers, it hurt my feelings. But now I must now find out that cauliflowers are not your favorite vegetables.
0: Oh, wow. No, oh, wow. You took it to another level.
3: I believe in conversations like that where let's talk about it. I need to be joking.
0: So you just decide as well, tit for tat.
3: I don't even ask anymore.
0: Yeah.
3: It's also
0: you let them leave.
3: Babes, if you want to leave, it's fine. And if people want to block me, great. I'm the greatest of blockers.
0: Yeah.
3: I don't even take it personally. I believe in self-preservation.
0: Yeah.
3: We cannot be professional ghostbusters. Who are you going to call? Ghostbusters? Absolutely not.
0: Are you not even curious?
3: Next.
0: You Toni Braxton, Let It Flow.
3: Let It Flow. If I could sing like her, I would have sang. For me, it's like, but why can't you tell me what's wrong? If I hurt you, let me know so that I can fix it.
0: Okay.
3: But now I must now ask. Maybe they look. Yesterday you didn't say.
0: Yeah.
3: Hi. It's fine. Let it go. Life is short, guys. Can we just?
0: Mr. Charlie, how do you deal with it?
5: So first and foremost, I avoid awkward situations and confrontations. So if you're gonna act awkward, blue tick me, ghost me. You know what? There's 8.3 billion people in this world. I can find other friends.
3: And it's fine.
5: I won't go after you. Obviously, it's going to eat me. What did I do? And I'll overthink about it. But best believe, I will never, ever confront you about it.
0: I love the direct translation. It's going to eat me.
3: It will eat him up. up. It almost. But he's correct.
5: But I'll get over it eventually. But
0: you see, Garab, apologies to interrupt you. It's not necessarily about the 8.3 billion people. Mm. It's not about the quantity. It's about the quality of the friendship.
5: Yeah. No, 100%.
0: You know, it's not how, there isn't another Thabo out there. There isn't another Charlie out there. Mm. If I have something special with you, somehow I'm going to feel a vacuum in my soul because I no longer get along with you or you just disappeared. So it's not about quantity, it's about quality.
5: I get you, but then at the end of the day, you're putting it, it's your responsibility to go to that person and trying to dig out what is wrong.
3: What did I do?
5: And then at the end
3: you?
5: Of the day, you're not even sure we're going
3: to
5: reach a solution or we're going to, you know, resolve this issue. So, you know what? We are adults, guys. If you've got an issue with me, come to me.
3: Let it flow.
5: Let it flow. And even if like you've got an issue and you don't want to talk to me anymore, let me know.
0: I don't owe you that, you see. I'm the guy who disappears. I feel I don't owe you that.
3: But I also don't owe you to go after
0: you. That is okay. No, that is fine. But I'm just thinking, I don't owe you an explanation. You're also an adult to know that I might have stepped on Thabo's toes. Mm. And
5: or maybe you don't know that you've stepped on somebody's toe.
0: Yeah.
5: And then and then you're going to bump into each other.
0: Yeah.
5: And then you're going to be like, and then when... Why are you quiet?
0: I went to visit my aunt in China. Okay. Hi.
5: I pretend as if you didn't even ghost me. I'll just be like, hey, it's been a while.
0: Long time.
5: And it's fine.
0: And then we leave it at that.
5: We leave it at
0: that. Like, I've got a meeting. Let's chat later.
5: 100%.
0: Then I disappear again.
5: Life goes on.
3: Why are we pretending, guys? Why are we pretending?
5: It's the easier way out, guys.
0: Please share with us. 072-702-1702. What do you do when someone ghosts you? They don't return your text messages. They don't return your calls. They don't speak to you anymore. Do you chase after them to find out what was the real reason they decided to poof, disappear? Is there a reason? Or do you then say, okay, they left, and so they'll also miss me in action.
5: Mm. It's just like when I ghost people, I dread them coming to me and saying, what happened,
0: exactly?
5: Karabo?
0: Yeah,
5: and then
0: exactly.
5: I have to explain myself. Don't you just get it, dude?
0: Leave.
5: I'm avoiding you.
0: Go.
5: Just leave me alone.
0: But same here. So let us know, or you could call us on 011-883-0702, or just send a voice note to 072-702-1702.
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0: 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Garabo Charlie, what is happening on our roads?
5: Well, at this stage, if you're leaving Midrand, heading towards Ekurhuleni, Germiston, you can expect heavy delays. There's an accident scene in Alexandra on the N3 southbound near Marlborough Drive, already causing about a 20-minute delay all the way from Marlborough Drive. So rather use the M1 via Sandton as an alternative. Sunning Hill also expect delays approaching the intersection of Rivonia Road and Witkopen Road. This is due to ongoing roadworks. Eldorado Park, we still have those roadworks causing huge delays. N12 westbound between the Golden Highway and Klipspruit Valley Road. And in Roodepoort, traveling towards Leratong Kagiso area, expect some delays on Randfontein Road approaching the R558 at Cox Street. If you come across any other traffic issues, kindly WhatsApp us on 072-702-1702.
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0: 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Just another way you always get something out. 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
4: 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Hangwani Mauman. 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
0: Expect a vibrant program, Mozart, Ramu and Brahms alongside Afro Jazz and Amapiano as the Bascade Soweto String Ensemble lights up the Linda with the Mpela sisters and their cousins, the Buiganyo brothers as soloists. 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
0: African National Congress Secretary General addressed the media earlier on, and at the center of that address was the issue of migration matters that have been riddling South Africa for quite some time now, and of course the March on March and that famous date on the calendar now, June 30th. Tabiso Goba is EWN reporter. He'll update us on that story. Good afternoon, Tabiso. Welcome. I hope you're good.
8: Good afternoon, Tabo. I am. Thank you.
0: What was at the center of this message? As I played a clip earlier on, Tabiso, the bits of that mentioned that everything was hunky-dory, so those who had planned to shut down were not successful. Was that the gist of the message?
8: Yes, definitely, Thabo. And part of also today's briefing is the ANC reflecting on its record, especially ANC government administrations reflecting on the record when it comes to dealing with this issue. We know that this issue, Thabo, has now just recently come into the spotlight, but it's something that has been bubbling water for quite some time now about the large number of illegal undocumented immigration into South Africa. And part of that issue, there has been questions around what previous administrations have done to that problem. And we know that the ANC, since the turn of democracy in 1994, the ANC has been in government, and now just more recently it still is in government, but under a GNU. But since 1994, the ANC has been in government. What Fikile Mbalula has said, which I found a bit interesting, he was saying that The ANC has done a lot of work in trying to, deal with this issue of illegal immigration. But then he's also blamed NGOs for trying to stifle the work of government. He's saying that the NGOs have taken successive governments to courts and won in courts and obviously stifled those efforts in trying to get some of those people who are undocumented in the country back to their home countries. But at the same time, you know, Sipho, he's saying that, you know, still needs to be a respect for the law and how this process must be done, which I found a bit interesting because at one hand, he's saying that the NGOs are using the law to stifle it. And then at the other hand, he's saying that, you know, the only way we deal with this matter is through the law. So I found that a bit interesting in terms of trying to have his cake and eat it. You can't advocate, you can't say that the law is stopping you. And then on the other hand, say that, you know, the matter should be dealt with the law. But at the heart of it, the ANC defending itself and saying that over the past couple of administrations, it has done a lot of work in trying to manage illegal immigration into the country.
0: We'll have to leave it at that. Thabiso Koba is with EWN. 27 minutes after 3.
1: Let's walk the talk. 702.
0: Former National Director of Public Prosecutions, Advocate Mxolisi Ngasana, appeared before the TRC Cases Inquiry, which is chaired by retired Constitutional Court Justice Sisi Khampepe. We want to find out how that went about and what was the unfolding thereof, because at that time, he was at the helm of the institution. Khomotso Modise, your favorite, is here to give us the very latest on that. Khomotso, good afternoon. I hope you could.
9: I'm very well, Thabo. Thank you for having me.
0: Khomotso, the gist of this is very important because Mxolisi Ngasana at that time was heading this huge entity that is so critical to the matter of TRCs. What was the summation of his presentation?
9: Well, that's very true, Thabo. Of course, Mxolisi Ngasana is one of the relatively many NPA bosses that we had post, democracy or the dawn of democracy. And his testimony is very important because he's one of the NPA bosses that had the opportunity to start acting on these TRC cases but didn't. And the commission wanted to get to the bottom of why exactly he did not start working on these TRC cases. And his testimony today really was that he did not know about them. Ngasana had been at the helm of the NPA for about 20 months after Nomgcobo Jiba, who was the acting head. And his reason today that he gave was that he hadn't been given a proper handover report from Jiba. And as a result, he did not know, about these TRC cases. But what I found to be even more interesting, Thabo, is the fact that he claims or he says that he didn't even know that there were TRC cases to speak of. And that's interesting. Interesting because at the end of the TRC Commission, when the final report was handed over to former President Thabo Mbeki in 2003, the NPA was tasked with investigating these cases. But Ngasana's argument or Ngasana's testimony today is that he didn't even know that there was such. He says the most that he knew about the TRC was the fact that, Archbishop Desmond Tutu was the chair and he knew that there was a TRC. But more than that, he had absolutely no idea that the NPA had been mandated to investigate these cases.
0: And then he says that when he got there, many things had already happened, and he hides behind the fact that some people were even opposed to his appointment and questioning his qualifications.
9: Yeah, absolutely. I mean, a big part of his testimony, Tabo, is the fact that he walked into a very toxic environment. He says already there was a plot to oust him even before he started the job. He says that the former NPA boss, Nomgcobo Jiba, the acting head, had tried to plot and engineer his downfall, going as far as going to his hometown in Mlazi, KZN, to try to get some dirt on him, and even going to his wife's workplace, who used to work for the Road Accident Fund. And he says that this was all part of that plot. And I suppose what he's trying to paint here in terms of a picture is the fact that this person who was the predecessor, that is Jiba, didn't even give me any report because she was trying to architect or engineer, I should say, my downfall anyway. And that's why I couldn't start investigating and prosecuting these cases.
0: Khomotso Modise, EWN, much appreciated. 29 minutes to 4. Bali standing by with Eyewitness News headlines. Good afternoon. Welcome, Bali.
10: Thanks, Tabo. Good afternoon. Well, the ANC has defended its track record in government regarding the issue of illegal immigration. The party, which has been in government since the dawn of democracy, has blamed NGOs for stifling the state's effort in tackling the issue. Today, the party spoke to the media at its Luthuli House headquarters in Johannesburg to reflect on the recent anti-illegal demonstrations in the country. Thabiso Koba has more.
11: As the issue of illegal migration continues to grab the country's attention, questions have been raised about the record of previous government administrations in dealing with the matter. The ANC says in the 32 years it's been in national government, it has never supported open borders. The party's Secretary General, Fikile Mbalula, says NGOs have stifled government's efforts a number of times when it wanted to deport undocumented foreign nationals.
12: The Scallop Brini Center, Lawyers for Human Rights, and others have over many years repeatedly and successfully approached our courts to constrain removals and to protect the rights of migrants and asylum seekers. This is the truth the slogan hides. The ANC government has often been doing so much on immigration that the courts themselves have had to rein it in. You cannot, in the same breath, sue the government for deporting and then accuse it of doing nothing.
11: Despite that, Mbalula says the issue of illegal immigration can only be solved by the state through lawful means and not through vigilantism. Thabiso Koba, Eyewitness News.
10: 51 suspects were arrested in KwaZulu-Natal for looting and disruptions during Tuesday's anti-illegal migration demonstrations. KZN authorities held a press briefing in Durban today to share insights on the police's response. On Tuesday, several groups took to the streets across the country demanding that undocumented migrants leave South Africa, Ntantla Mabaso reports.
13: Police say the suspects took advantage of the planned march to cause chaos and loot stores in parts of the province. Premier Thamsa Nqanduli has hailed police for their swift response and condemned those who hijacked the demonstration.
14: There were individuals who sought to exploit the moment to hijack the peaceful character of these marches for criminal and destructive ends. We condemn this unreservedly. These individuals do not represent the will of those who marched in good faith, and they will face the full weight of the law.
13: Nduli says criminal opportunists hiding behind a political banner have no space in the province. Ntlantla Mabaso, Eyewitness News, Durban.
10: While South Africa used significantly less electricity in May, with generation down 9% compared to the same month last year. Figures from Stats SA show electricity production rose slightly from April, but output over the past 3 months remained below the previous three-month period. Electricity distribution to homes, businesses and industry fell by 4.3% when compared with May last year. Stats SA survey statistician Tsolofelo Dindindi.
15: Seven of the nine provinces registered a decrease in the volume of electricity delivered. Gauteng and Eastern Cape recorded increases. On a month-on-month basis, seasonally adjusted electricity generation increased by 0.6% in May. This followed three consecutive months of decline.
10: And in Nigeria, 48 people have been killed following inter-communal violence in the west of the country. According to reports, herder militia armed with machetes raided farmers from the Kamuku ethnic group in the town of Tegina in Niger State. Nigeria's north and central regions regularly see deadly violence over land and water exploitation between farming and herding communities. AFP is reporting that the state is already reeling from deadly violence by jihadists as well as kidnapping for ransom and bandits. While it's a fine afternoon in Gauteng today, temperatures have peaked at highs of between 15 and 18 degrees.
16: Basonia heading towards Soweto. That accident scene involving a truck on the N12 westbound after Komoro off-ramp is causing more than an hour delay all the way from the R59 Reading interchange. Alexandra heading towards Germiston. Also, accident scene N3 South near Modderfontein Road causing some delays from the Buccleuch interchange. Sunning Hill. Expect delays approaching the intersection of Rivonia Road and Witkoppen due to ongoing roadworks.
10: The top story in EWN, the ANC has defended its track record in government regarding the issue of illegal immigration.
17: What is special about this year's 702 Jozi, My Jozi Walk the Talk is that we actually get to experience the city in a completely different way. So often the city is seen in a negative light, and I feel like the Walk the Talk is going to be breathing new life into the city with people falling in love with it again. You must definitely take part in this year's Walk the Talk because, of course, we often engage across from one another via the phone, via the WhatsApp line, but this time we actually get to see each other in person, and it is always such a beautiful experience. This year, I am eyeing the 5 kilometer because I saw that route and I said, this should be interesting, but I'll see. I might challenge myself. Let's see. To enter the 702 Jozi, My Jozi Walk the Talk, go to primemediaplus.com or download the app. I'm so excited. Can't wait to see you there.
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23: Hi, Tabo. Thank you so much for the show. For me, it really depends on how much I value the relationship. If you're a friend or a family member that I really, really value, I will reach out and find out what happened. Are we cool? Are we okay? What's happening? But if you're not bringing anything into my life, then it's fine. ghost me whichever way you want to.
24: Hi guys. My name is Kagiso. Yeah, no. If honestly speaking, if somebody ghosts me, I'm an introvert. So if somebody ghosts me, it's like a million problems have gone away. Like I don't even confront them. I don't even try and make some conversation or try to find out where they are. Nah, I can even buy a meat for it. Definitely buy a meat for it because that's how I like it.
25: Afternoon, 7-0 team. I'm on the other end of that. Yeah, I'm ghosting a guy I used to be friends with. Like, yeah, our friendship was good, but there were certain things that were just not, we weren't clicking on. And one situation was the straw that broke the camel's back. And yeah, told him, don't contact me, blocked him off social media, blocked numbers, everything. And through a mutual friend, he has no idea what he did wrong. But yeah, I'm that guy. Thanks, Dave from Pretoria.
0: That's not good at all, man. That's not good at all. I suppose you need to let them know. But here I am preaching to you. I'm also like that. But I also ghost people when I don't have anything to say. It could be that they didn't do anything at all. It's just that I'm going through a phase and I wouldn't want them to hear me under the weather. And I just disappear. Not because they did something wrong, but because perhaps I'm in some bit of a lump of sorts where I'm wearing a wet blanket and I just don't want you to see me like that. So we were asking, if you've just joined us, welcome, you're on 702, Thabo Shola Mashao, in for John Pellman. We were just speaking about ghosting earlier on, and we were wondering, what do you do when someone just disappears on you? It could be a friend, girlfriend, it could be a colleague, and they just stop speaking to you. You send them a text message, they don't respond. Do you chase after them just to get closure, to understand what happened? Why is it that they've decided to go mum on you? Or do you leave it and you're like, if he comes back, he'll come back. Whatever. I'm not going to nurse his moods. Whatever happens. Or do you really want to know, what did I do wrong? Let us know on 072-702-1702.
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3: A very good afternoon to you. I'm Kieran Thompson. We get off the mark at the Women's T20 World Cup, where the Proteas women take on hosts England for a spot in Sunday's final against Australia. Here's what captain Laura Wolfhard had to say in the lead-up to this evening's encounter.
4: We've been able to beat England twice in knockout phases in World Cups, so it's not like it's super foreign territory for us. We can sort of beat anyone on the day when we play some very good cricket. So just trying to think back to those tournaments, what we did well in those semi-finals, what sort of mindset we were in. But I think this is a team that really is able to rise to the big occasions. Hopefully everyone's at their best.
3: The action is set to get underway from the Oval at 7:30. From one women's national team to another, Swayze De Bruin named his Springbok women's side to tackle the USA at Ellis Park on Saturday afternoon. Babalwa Lache was named as the captain for the 2026 season and will start in the front row for the 41st time in her career. That clash kicks off at 1:30 in the afternoon and will serve as a curtain raiser for the Springboks' Nations Championship opener against England. Passing the ball to Bafana Bafana now, who arrived back in the country this morning, fresh off their FIFA World Cup exploits. The squad and coach Hugo Broos received a hero's welcome at OR Tambo International, and the Bafana coach had this to say about African teams at the tournament.
5: The future is bright for Africa on World Cup, because in the former World Cup it was a second role they played. They were there, but that was it. But now everyone is taking into account that if you're playing against an African team, which team it is, it will never be so easy anymore than before.
3: Looking at last night's results now, England left it late but pulled off a comeback win over the Democratic Republic of Congo in a 2-1 win thanks to captain Harry Kane. Belgium broke Senegalese hearts with a 3-2 win in Seattle, while the USA scored a 2-0 win over Bosnia and Herzegovina. Kieran Thompson, Eyewitness News Sport.
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0: Mr. Chali will give us the very latest and tell us what's happening on our roads. Karabo Chali, what's the latest?
16: Well, in Basonia, that's if you're leaving Alberton heading towards Soweto, we still have that accident scene. On the N12 westbound, this is after the Comora crossing off-ramp. You can expect more than an hour delay all the way from the R59 Reading interchange, so try and avoid that route at all costs. Leondale also heading towards Heidelberg. There's an accident scene on the N3 southbound before Leondale Road, causing massive delays from Heidelberg Road in Alexandra. There's that accident scene as well on the N3 south near Modderfontein Road, causing heavy delays from the Buccleuch interchange. Sunning Hill, expect some delays approaching the intersection of Rivonia Road and Witkoppen due to ongoing roadworks, while in Eldorado Park we also have those roadworks causing heavy delays on the N12 westbound between the Golden Highway and Klipspruit Valley Road. Roodepoort heading into Kagiso, Leratong area, expect some delays on Randfontein Road approaching the R558 at Cox Street. For the latest traffic updates, you can also follow us on X at EWN Traffic.
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0: Welcome back. If you've just joined us, it's not John, it's Thabo. We're together till 6 and keep those voice notes coming through on 072-702-1702. Relationships are very important and they can be tricky at times, be it with an old schoolmate or your colleague at work or your cousin, brother or sister or someone else just out there that you know one way or the other. It could be that you don't agree on something and you just decide, I'm not going to speak to this person. They try to get hold of you. They call, they send text messages, they send WhatsApp, they reach you on email, but you're just quiet. You're just quiet. Dololo response. You say nothing to them at all. What do you do when someone does that to you? Do you take offense? Do you somehow introspect? Do you think, like Refuwe said earlier on, that you go back and you think, I could have said something wrong to them. I could have somehow offended them. Or was this joke too racist? And you are just questioning yourself, yet they're too quiet. Do you chase after them or do you think, whatever, let it be. Let it flow like Toni Braxton. Let it flow. Keep it going. When and if they want to speak to me, they'll come back and I'll just keep it going. Or are you one of those petty people who want closure? You just want one more response from them. Just one more response from them. What do you do? 072-702-1702. Jali, what do you do?
16: The only time where I'd ask for maybe an explanation of what I did, if it's maybe an ex or a girlfriend who just all of a sudden doesn't want to talk to me, that one I can't let go. I'll be like, what did I do wrong?
0: Yeah.
16: So that I know when I shell out another girl or have another girlfriend, I don't do the same mistake. At least
0: I thought you had a partner already, or is it something?
16: Hypothetically speaking, dude.
0: You see, and you say I put you into trouble, but you walk into it. You literally walk into these things. Then you're gonna blame me during the break. Tabo, what have you done? Khanya is calling us from Centurion. Khanya, hey man, welcome.
1: Hi, Tabo. How are you?
0: Good, and you, Khanya? You good?
1: Good. I'm good.
0: Mm-hmm.
1: So you know what my problem is? Usually when someone does something to me, I'll have delayed anger. I'll only get angry later on. And so I have had a few friends that I've ghosted maybe a few months after the incident because I'm upset about something they've done like a few months back. And then I don't usually explain why I'm ghosting them. But in my head, I'm like, okay, they know what they did.
0: Yeah. Yeah.
1: And I never speak to them again.
0: Delayed reaction.
1: Yeah, exactly.
0: Oh, so at that time, it could be that you haven't processed it as yet.
1: And yes, and they know it's something big. It's usually something huge.
0: Yeah.
1: I don't ghost people for small things, but it's usually something big.
0: Oh. And but then at that time, you wouldn't tell them. You wouldn't tell them on the spot.
1: Tell them, and I wouldn't be upset about it.
0: Yeah.
1: But later, I come to a realization like, okay, actually, this person really did me wrong, and then I'll just go with them.
0: But don't you owe them at least one liner via WhatsApp
1: they
0: that says, you know what you did last summer?
1: I don't.
0: You don't owe them that at least.
1: No, I don't. They know what they did, and I wouldn't do what they did to me, to them.
0: I see. Khanya, thanks very much for that. Really appreciate it. 11 minutes to 4 o'clock. I think, Garabo, just one or two voice notes on 072-702-1702.
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7: Good day, 702 Land. Good day, Tabo. This is a very interesting topic. My name is Tracy from Pretoria. I'm actually sitting with one issue like that. I mean, this my friend did something and said something to me that I did not like. And I told him, you know what, I don't like this thing you did. My guy just decided to ghost me. I even tried to reach out. He will read my message, you will not respond. You know what? For me, I will blank you. The world is so huge. Like the other guy said, 8 point something billion people. Our the stress is too much.
0: Yeah.
7: Why must I be chasing after you? Are you a puppy? We must also grow up and learn to speak out. If you don't like it, say something. If I don't like something and I tell you, listen. Don't ghost. Yeah. Who do you think you are?
8: Hey, Tabon team. I hope you're good. It's Nasipo here in Centurion. Look, I think ghosting people, for me, I find it a bit immature. Don't ghost me. Tell me what I did wrong. The same way, I won't necessarily ghost a person unless whatever you did to me was that drastic. But I feel like we're adult enough to say, look, 1, 2, 3, I didn't like. I feel like you did me wrong. And then we move on and life carries on. But to ghost, If they ghost me, I don't ask. Trust me, as much as I feel people should tell you, I'm not gonna now sit and insinuate and try and figure out why you ghosted me. Life goes on, I leave you, and that door is closed. So yeah.
0: 072-702-1702, and those voice notes were about what we raised a little bit earlier. What happens when someone ghosts you? Do you chase after them or do you just say goodbye? You're on 702.
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11: 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Does it ever occur to you that, I've done good here?
12: 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And I am so in awe of all of you, actually, who've been through my hands. I don't credit myself, I credit you. You'll say to me, come, I must give you your flowers on air. And I think, oh, goodness, I did good there.
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0: 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And FNB Private has been recognized at the prestigious Euromoney Global Private Banking Awards 2026, reinforcing its position as a leader in private banking and integrated wealth management across South Africa and the broader South African market. Among its standout achievements were accolades for best discretionary portfolio management in South Africa and across the continent, as well as recognition for its strong equity investment capabilities. Today, we are joined We are joined by Renzi Tirumalai, CIO at FNB Wealth and Investments, to unpack these achievements. And I have to welcome Renzi. Renzi, welcome. Please forgive me a million times for butchering your surname. Now I know what it's like when people butcher mine. My humble apologies. I hope you're well. Good afternoon.
10: Good afternoon, Tava. Thanks for having me. And you did a pretty good job on the surname. So no worries there.
0: Thanks again. You know, Renzi, FNB was recognized for best discretionary portfolio management in South Africa and across Africa, to be honest. What makes you different? What distinguishes your discretionary offering in these markets?
10: Yes, yeah, so our ethos is really around being deeply client-centric. So we want to partner with our clients and walk the journey of financial management with them from start to finish. And so what that means is we're not in the business of selling products, we're in the business of developing solutions that we customize to each client's individual need. Now that approach helps you focus, and one of the big things we sort of strive for is simplicity, because we understand that investments can be quite a daunting thing for people to talk about. And so simplicity helps make the conversation easier with customers, and like we always say, focus breeds quality. So when we're focused, we have a higher likelihood of getting to our investment goals.
0: Mm-hmm. And I mean, FNB has also been recognized for its equity capability in South Africa and Africa. Share with us, how do equities fit within your broader investment strategy?
10: Sure. Equities are really the growth engine of your portfolio. It's the stuff that does the heavy lifting, that has the highest likelihood of getting you to your long-term growth objectives. So it's very important to get that stuff right. We're focused deeply on capital preservation, but the three key things here are: one, make sure what we buy is quality; two, make sure we buy it at the right price; and then three, make sure we give it a long enough time horizon so that you can unlock that value.
0: There must be something that differentiates your approach to equities investing, particularly in local and regional markets. What are those?
10: It's one thing for me, to be honest. I've already said we keep things simple, but the one thing is, despite having a deeply sort of experienced team and with all the qualifications and expertise you would expect, the thing that I think differentiates us is passion. You can't study for that. It's something people just have or don't have. And our team is deeply passionate about investing. They're deeply passionate about clients and getting clients to their objectives.
0: Renzi, across these recognitions, sustainability, discretionary portfolio management, and equities, how do you ultimately translate its capabilities into better outcomes for clients?
10: So one of the things I always stress in the team is that diversity strengthens the quality of decision making. So that means we need a balanced team, and I mean diversity across all dimensions, whether it's the background, gender, the qualifications, experience, whatever it is. That diversity of thought and challenge gets us to better outcomes for clients. And then my job mainly is to make sure that, one, the quality of outcomes is strong, and two, that we can repeat it with consistency so that clients get high quality outcomes throughout their journey with us.
0: Sounds like a plan. Renzi, thank you so much for your time. Really appreciate it. I'm hoping that we'll get another opportunity to chat about this very important subject in the near future.
10: Hope so too. Thanks very much for having me.
0: Really appreciate it. 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
15: The ANC welcomes return of Dinapule to the executive, and Nxasana accuses his predecessor of plotting his downfall. Music. Good afternoon, I'm Bali Dlamini. The ANC has backed the appointment of Dinapule as the new social development minister, saying she has learned from her past mistakes. In 2013, Pule was fired by then-president Jacob Zuma after substantiated allegations that she used her role as communications minister to benefit her boyfriend. At a media briefing in Johannesburg today, the ANC says Pule has been punished enough. Thabiso Koba reports.
17: For the past couple of years, the ANC has made a big deal about renewing the party. This renewal, according to it, meant a zero tolerance for corrupt members and electing ethical people to represent it in public office. ANC Secretary General Fikile Mbalula says the party's renewal agenda also encompasses redemption and second chances.
19: A person who has answered for a mistake, served the sanction, and rebuilt trust through the free choice of her peers and the electorate is not to be condemned in perpetuity. The ANC stands fully behind the person of Comrade Dinapule, behind her ability and behind the president's prerogative to constitute his executive.
17: Mbalula says Dinapule will bring the requisite experience and talent to the Social Development Office. Thabiso Koba, Eyewitness News.
15: Former NPA head Mxolisi Ngxasana has accused his predecessor Nomgcobo Jiba of plotting his downfall and failing to give him a handover. Ngxasana is testifying at the TRC case's inquiry today, where he has told the commission that he operated in a hostile environment. The inquiry is investigating the NPA's failure to prosecute apartheid-era crimes. Khomotso Modise has more.
20: One of the reasons that former NPA boss Mxolisi Ngxasana gave for not prioritizing TRC cases during his 20-month tenure is that he was not given a handover report by his predecessor, Advocate Nomgcobo Jiba. Ngxasana told the commission that while he attended several board meetings, there was never any mention of TRC cases, and despite the NPA being tasked with investigating the cases in the years prior, Ngxasana says he never knew anything about them.
23: I did not even get the handover report from my predecessor. And I'm sure that if that had happened, I'm sure that the matters of the TRC matters would have been covered there, and that they would have been brought to my attention.
20: Ngxasana became emotional today on the witness stand when he recalled how he was suspended by former President Jacob Zuma, who had headhunted him for the job. He believes Jiba was feeding Zuma lies that Ngxasana was investigating him, which prompted his axing. Khomotso Modise, Eyewitness News.
15: The Constitutional Court has found the extent of meaningful public participation in the decision to sell a former school in Cape Town's seaside suburb of Sea Point to have been inadequate. Today, the Western Cape government suffered a major blow in the Concord over its handling of the 2015 decision to sell the Duffelberg School. The Constitutional Court has gone as far as to order the provincial government to amend its public participation regulations. Lindsay Dentlinger reports.
24: Although the sale of the Duffelberg School was cancelled in 2020, the Constitutional Court says the matter still has a bearing on spatial redress and public participation in matters of local government. Handing down judgment today, Justice Nonkosi Manhlanhla said the facts in the Duffelberg case show that an inadequate public participation procedure was adopted. The court noted that the first period of public comment after the decision to sell was taken in November 2015 fell squarely within the Christmas holiday period. The notice also did not identify the buyer, nor the purchase price of 135 million rand.
25: In this matter, the province conducted what amounted to a ticking box exercise with minimal indication that it was genuinely receptive to the public's input.
24: The provincial government has now been given 12 months to amend the regulations linked to the 1998 Western Cape Land Regulation Act

0: bird flu outbreaks. The Department of Agriculture has approved a permit for Astral Foods to begin inoculating birds against the highly pathogenic avian influenza at one of its boiler breeder farms. Annelita Fandese reports.
1: The department says this is a key step to protect food security and thousands of jobs in the poultry sector. In the initial phase, 200,000 broiler breeders will be vaccinated. That's about 5% of Astral's breeding stock, valued at approximately 35 million rand. The drive aims to strengthen flock immunity and avoid a repeat of the 2023 outbreak, which led to millions of birds being culled and higher egg and chicken prices. The vaccine targets the H5 strain and is already in use in several countries. The move comes weeks after South Africa suspended imports of live poultry and eggs from Brazil following an H5N1 outbreak there in May. Annelita Fandese, Eyewitness News.
0: And in the UK, Prime Minister Keir Starmer has formally apologised for the forced adoption of an estimated 185,000 babies between 1949 and 1976. The babies were born to unmarried mothers in England and Wales. Speaking in Parliament, Starmer described the scandal as a stain in the UK's history. The scandal saw the mothers coerced into giving up their children with social, institutional and family pressures used to persuade them that adoption was their only option. Starmer added that the removal of the children was embedded within the systems across all local authorities. Well, gold is trading at $4,141.42 an ounce. The rand is at 16.23 to the dollar, 21.71 to the pound, 18.58 to the euro, and Brent crude oil is at $70.57 a barrel.
2: Basonia heading towards Soweto. There's that accident scene, N12 westbound after Comora off-ramp, but this is causing more than an hour delay all the way from the R59 Reading interchange. Leondale heading towards Heidelberg. Also, accident scene, N3 South before Leondale Road, causing huge delays from Heidelberg Road, Alexandra. Again, accident scene, N3 South near Modderfontein Road, causing heavy delays from the Bethlehem interchange.
3: In the world of sport, Bafana Bafana coach Hugo Broos reveals that nerves got the better of his side in their FIFA World Cup opener. Laura Wolfart admits that the Proteas women need to be more ruthless, and Manchester City confirmed the capture of Elliot Anderson from Nottingham Forest.
0: A fine Friday in store for Gauteng tomorrow. Johannesburg dropping to overnight lows of 0 degrees, peaking at 16. Pretoria 3 and 17, and Vereeniging 1 and 15 degrees. The top story in EWN, the ANC has backed the appointment of Dina Pule as the new social development minister, saying she has learned from her past mistakes.
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4: 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Let's walk the talk.

8 minutes after 4 o'clock. Welcome back. You're on 702. My name is Thabo Sholemashao. John Pellman is not here. I'm with you all the way till 6 o'clock. Great having you with us. If you've just joined us, you've missed out on a great hour, but in time for 2 more hours of great radio. Don't go anywhere. Don't miss it. And we have so much more in store for you. Earlier on, we had a little bit of a banter about frivolity of sorts, and we are asking, if someone ghosts you, what do you do? If someone stops speaking to you, what do you do? And we've asked you to send your voice notes to 072-702-1702. Alternatively, give us a call on 011-883-0702. In a short while, we'll also be speaking to Matthew Parks of COSATU about Dinapule making a comeback into cabinet. As you'd remember, President Cyril Ramaphosa has appointed Dinapule as the Minister of Social Development. Poison chalice, some may argue. And it was not just Dinapule, many others, and that also saw the demotion of one John Steenhuisen. But COSATU is not impressed with the appointment of Dinapule.

0: 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Keep those calls coming on 011-883-0702.
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3: Timen, I was listening to that briefing. I'm not sure whether that briefing was to address the South Africans or it was ANC talking to itself. The dust is settled. Which dust? Some of the shops are even closed today. You go to Joburg, some of the shops are even closed today. There's no dust that is settled here.
4: Yo, Tabo, I used to pine over being ghosted. I used to curl up in a fetal position, just the thought of being blocked. I used to pick myself apart. You know, every word, every sentence, every tone. And I realized that it was because I was under-invested in myself. I was under-employing myself towards the self. And when I realized that people are not always thinking about you, people are not always trying to offend you, people are not always trying to ignore you, they are doing it themselves, a week would go by and I would be so unbothered. So I think the idea of ghosting really relies a lot on the self.
5: Hello, guys. Your topic is a bone of contention. In the 60s, 70s and 80s, it was only good manners to man your man and say your say. If you didn't like somebody, you said so and you said why. It was almost as if though you were entitled to an explanation. And now in the modern era, as Jordan Peterson says, the famous Jordan Peterson, if you're talking and somebody's not listening, stop talking.
0: Yeah. As simple as that. As simple as that. And at times, it's nothing malicious, really. It's not that we hate you or whatever else. Maybe we're going through our own things. So if someone is ghosting you, be ghostable. 12 minutes after 4.
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0: 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If you don't, ask them for 500 rands. I'll ask you, Mr. Charlie, what's happening on our roads?
7: Well, I must say, Tabo, it's a busy traffic afternoon, so please allow for extra travelling time, particularly if you're leaving Alberton heading towards Soweto. There's that accident scene in Basonia, N12 westbound after the Comora off-ramp. This is causing more than an hour delay all the way from the R59 Reading Interchange, Leondale heading towards Heidelberg. There's also an accident scene, N3 south before Leondale Road, causing huge delays all the way from Heidelberg Road. That's coming from Score Metals in Alexandra. Traveling towards Bedford View, accident scene, N3 South near Modderfontein Road. This is causing huge delays all the way from the Patlui Interchange. Sunning Hill, expect delays approaching the intersection of Rivonia Road and Witkoppen due to ongoing roadworks. While in the south, El Dorado Park, roadworks causing heavy delays on the N12 westbound between the Golden Highway and Klipspruit Valley Road. In Devland, traffic also sluggish on the Golden Highway between the N1 and the N12. In the west side of Joburg, Roodepoort, expect some delays on Randfontein Road. That's heading towards Leratong, approaching the R558 at Cox Street. If you come across any other traffic issues, kindly WhatsApp us on 072-702-1702.
6: 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With OUTsurance, you really always get something out. 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
0: She was once fired from cabinet for unethical conduct at the helm of the crucial Department of Social Development. And now she makes a comeback. Her name is Dina Pule. You will have to call her Minister Dina Pule. And political parties, civil society organizations are up in arms and they're asking, why did President Cyril Ramaphosa appoint Dina Pule after that sordid episode? Matthew Parks speaks on behalf of COSATU. Matthew Parks is COSATU parliamentary coordinator, rather, and Matthew joins us right now on this particular matter. Matthew, always great chatting to you. Good afternoon. Welcome.
8: Good afternoon. Thank you for having us.
0: You're not letting bygones be bygones? There's still a bone to chew with Dina Pule?
8: No, we have no problem with her as a person. And she's been a member of parliament for the past year. She's been chairing a portfolio committee. But when it comes to being a member of the national executive, a member of cabinet, we think there needs to be a very high bar set, especially given that we come from a decade of state capturing corruption where workers paid their price, workers lost jobs. Workers' taxes were squandered, stolen. The economy was plunged into a ditch because of it. And so society's got the right to be irritated by politicians. It's got the right to expect better. So I'm not saying she must not be, you know, be member of parliament. But I think when it comes to the executive, no, we need to have a very, very high standard here. And sure. We think it leaves much to be desired because it is not a question of a traffic ticket or a late municipal bill. The Public Protector's reports, Parliament's own ethics committee, were scathing the allegations of corruption by her partner, partner getting tenders from her department.
0: Sure.
8: Public Protector found that she had repeatedly and knowingly misled and lied to Parliament. She was reprimanded in the House itself by the former Speaker, etc. So I think for us is that, yes, be a member of Parliament, but can we not find somebody better to be an executive?
0: Speaking of the former Speaker, Meg Sisulu, reprimanding her, just a quick reminder of what he had said at that particular moment.
9: By allowing your position to be used to improperly benefit your permanent companion shows indifference to our constitution, which is unacceptable.
0: Some people may ask, what would be an appropriate cool-off time, if there's such a thing, or how much time needs to expire before then one could be considered for this? Of course, it's not about her personally. Perhaps she's incidental in the story because there could be other individuals in the same transgressions, Matthew.
8: So look, there's nothing in law which says what is a cool-off period in that regard, except unless you had a criminal conviction, then there is a specific time frame. But I think here we must look at whose interest matters the most. Is it society or is it the individual? And we think because the state is funded by society's taxes, and we all pay taxes, it should be in the interest of society. We're still very fresh. We're still escaping from the decade of state capture and corruption. We still see every Sunday newspaper headlines of who stole what, whose hand is in which cookie jar. And we're still battling with a state which is struggling with scarce public resources, an economy which is barely growing. So we think we should be erring on the side of society. Mm. She can be a member of parliament, it's fine, whatever. Make an ambassador somewhere, whatever. But we think when it comes to the members of the executive, that's a very, very niche, small group. Politicians don't have the right to sit in the executive. And we think in that instance, government has to lead by example at all times. It must be led by president with impeachable integrity. This is not a small department she's been tasked to lead. It's one of the critical portfolios dealing with service delivery. Social development plays a critical role providing social grants for about 28 million of our most indigent citizens. It's a very large budget. And society wants to know those monies are safe, that there will not be another story of a partner getting contracts, gallivanting around the world. So I think for us, that's the problem. But also, this department has had three ministers in a row who have left with a cloud hanging over their head. Serious allegations have been hauled before courts. This leaves much to be desired. It doesn't send a positive signal in any which way.
0: Matthew, you are part of a tripartite alliance, and one often hears, at least from some figures in the ANC, that a consultation is done, especially when the president is going to appoint cabinet members, among others, among other big national announcements and more. Were you not consulted in this one? And if you were, did you raise your reservations?
8: So we were not consulted on this one, which is unusual. Normally the tradition has been, including for, especially with the current president, Cyril Ramaphosa, has always been to consult alliance partners beforehand. We're assuming that this was an omission because government was naturally overstretched, distracted by Tuesday's activities, you know, the March on March event, etc. But, you know, if we had been consulted, we would have raised this issue. We were not consulted. And this is a matter of public interest, of public discourse, so we'll raise it publicly. We have raised our concerns with our comrades in government. And there's been a, you know, message of regret, so to speak, from them, that this was a mistake. But either way, whether we, if we had a private discussion, we would have raised the issues. Because workers have got a stake in this thing. We want to see a government which is led by by people of integrity and credibility. And also government needs to rebuild the trust of society.
0: Sure.
8: If you look at the very reason why you had this march on Tuesday is because society no longer has faith in the state, irrespective of political parties. And there's a vacuum. And if you want to the state to occupy that space and to provide leadership to society, then it starts with building credibility and trust. And these kind of headlines, the very fact we're having to have this discussion, instead of discussing issues of social delivery, how we're going to grow the economy and create jobs, the fact we're having to discuss old scandals, it doesn't help. It depresses society. And to be fair to government, there has been progress in the past few years. We've seen progress in rebuilding South African Revenue Service, Eskom, Transnet, all of which have been crippled by state capture and corruption. This now undermines all of that good work, and it sets us back. It sends a message to society that politicians just don't get it.
0: Sure.
8: They're tone deaf, and they're just incorrigible. And so that's really a depressing message.
0: 21 minutes after 4 o'clock, my guest is Matthew Parks, COSATU Parliamentary Coordinator. He's joining us on the event of the appointment of Dina Bule, who is now the Minister of Social Development, as appointed recently by President Cyril Ramaphosa. Not just COSATU, but other parties and social actors are concerned about this. You'd remember that in the past, Dina Bule was previously fired from cabinet for unethical conduct. And on that fateful day, after being reprimanded by the Speaker of the House, one of the veteran MPs, activists and liberation fighters, Ben Turok, took to the podium, and this is what he had to say on the matter.
10: Throughout the hearings, it was clear that there was collusion between Honourable Pule and some senior officials in presenting a false version of their activities.
0: The gravity, that's what I'm trying to get to, Matthew. Is it such that it disqualifies Dina Bule from occupying this particular positions? Is it almost like going back to the crime scene?
8: We think so, exactly. And just because the law might say you have a legal right to occupy a position. So you could go to prison, spend 5 years in prison, and then, you know, 5 years outside prison, you would be eligible to go to parliament according to the constitution. You would be eligible thus to go to cabinet. Doesn't mean it would be right. Mm-hmm. And a society which is really scarred, suffering, you know, from the trauma of state capture and corruption, this is the wrong message. This is the wrong move. There's no amount of explanation or perfume you can make it smell nice. And the fact that you even have to try to explain it to a society which is exhausted by corruption, you have lost the argument. This is just an own goal that's unnecessary, and it benefits nobody. And in fact, it just becomes another negative headline when we really don't need negative headlines in the country.
0: What's COSATU going to do from now on? Because clearly this has rubbed you off in a wrong way, not just you, but other aspects of society. But you have a chair at the table.
8: No, we'll continue to raise it. We'll keep raising it. We don't stop raising it, as much as it irritates our own comrades. We'll keep raising it because we must be guided by principles. The minute we start being guided by friendship, by opportunism, then we'll be found badly wanting. So we'll continue to raise it publicly, privately. There's no other choice but to do so.
0: Sure. Messi, allow me to just take a quick call and then I'll come back to you and release you and we'll move on. 24 after 4. Ali is calling us from Tembisa. Ali, hi.
11: From Takane. Great show.
0: Thank you.
11: And I must say, your guest you're having there, Mr. Parks, is always very sober-minded in terms of his adjudication of event. And thank you to your guest. But a quick one. This Department of Social Development, if we judge it by the history, it looks like it's always having an incumbent with smaller than a skeleton. And I don't know why they continue to dent it, But I'm surprised by everyone who's surprised by this appointment, because this is what our leaders in Parliament, ANC specific, has been doing. A lot of people who have been mentioned in Zondo Commission are in Parliament now. We don't have to raise our eyebrows because she's in cabinet. There's anything that dents your image, any shenanigans of corruption, we're not casting any aspersion of guilty. Step aside. When are they going to use their step aside? In conclusion, it means in 5 years' time, we'll have the fired minister, CCC, back in cabinet again. It's just a vicious circle. I'm not surprised, and we shouldn't be surprised. There's more coming.
0: Thank you so much, Ali is in Sakane. Matthew, as we say goodbye to you, have you written to the president? Have you written to the ANC? Your meetings, I don't know how frequently they sit. And to what extent, and this has been an age-old question, by the way, where people are asking the alliance partners, to what extent do their presence have gravity on the matters regarding the ANC, particularly appointments such as this one?
8: No, we have communicated our frustration to the ANC, to government. We'll be meeting them soon in different meetings on different matters, but these issues will continue to be raised. We've actually asked for an alliance summit to be convened soon, which we hope it will happen soon, to discuss many burning issues facing the state and society and the economy. Sure. We'll keep raising these issues publicly, privately. Sometimes you win arguments, sometimes you don't win it. Yeah. But I think for us, we have to keep raising it, because if you don't raise it, then who will raise it? And if you keep quiet, it means you're tacit when wrong things are done. And if you don't raise issues, then people will not learn from their mistakes. So we'll continue to raise it, and hoping that our comrades grasp the mistakes. And we'll be failing our duty if we didn't do so. Workers would be correctly angry with us if we didn't do so. And, you know, taxes on workers' money, the state has got a role to play, uplifting working class communities from absolute poverty and misery. Yeah. And this provides a wrong message. And sure. Ali's point that this department is critical needs to have sober leadership, not leadership explaining shenanigans.
0: Matthew Parks, COSATU Parliamentary Coordinator, 27 after 4.
1: EWN Business.
0: He will help us navigate the maze of the world of business, commerce, and everything else. Stephen Huertas, great to see you, buddy. How are you doing?
12: Yeah, I'm good, Tabo. Good afternoon. Welcome back. Strong day for the JSE. I mean, you know, you do bring those vibes. The JSE all share up 1.15%, 110,873 points. Financials up nearly 2%. Industrials down 0.14%, and resources up 2% on the day. The main story, though, is Optasia. I mean, they were up nearly 14%, the fintech company. They're up 8.5% at the moment. They've announced they expect to report revenue will have grown by, wait for it, between 50 and 60% in the 6 months to the end of June. Sure. It expects that to push EBITDA up by between 40 and 50%. So quite a few things. They've been opening in new markets, South Sudan and Gabon. Also been able to resume airtime credit services in Nigeria. That must just be a massive market for them. And that's having a big impact on them. And that's really pushing their share price up. Strong day for some consumer shares too. So Mr. Price is up 5%. The Vashini Group is up 4%. Discovery is up 4.1%. And then the miners, so Harmony, Volterra, Elferman, all up by around 4% on the day. NASPAS and Prosus both down by around 3%. South 32 down 3%. I think this is just because of their strong gains yesterday on the sale of that smelter asset, or the Hillside smelter, to Alcoa. So I think just coming down off the high, if you like. Telkom down nearly 2%, and Exxaro down 1.48%, while Dischem is down 0.42%. TransAlloys saying today they've stopped producing at our last functioning manganese smelter. Its furnaces will go properly cold on the end of July. 600 jobs are at risk. 7,000 indirect jobs could be lost. Tabo, I'll ask you what the real problem is, but I think you know, because it affects you. It's Eskom and power.
0: The power issue, hey? It's still haunting us.
12: Still haunting us. Eskom, as we heard on the Money Show last night, still has an oversupply of power. So, you know, surely you could work out to do something with it. In the US, jobs numbers out today, they were slightly softer than expected. And what that means is that it kind of reduces the need for any kind of interest rate hike, which boosts markets. The Dow Jones is up 0.83%. The NASDAQ is up 0.73%. The S&P 500 is up 0.69% on the day so far. The gold price, $4,130.83. Platinum, $1,626.91. Brent crude, $70.87. The rand to the dollar, 16.23. To the euro, 18.59. To the British pound, 21.72. Stephen Crotus, EWN Business.
0: And he's back with you in about an hour's time or so. But for now, Mbali Dlamini standing by with Eyewitness News headlines. Good afternoon, Mbali.
13: Thanks, Thabo. Good afternoon. The appointment of Dina Pule as the new Minister of Social Development continues to attract backlash from the political sphere and civil society watchdogs. Trade union Kasatu has also weighed in because it was not consulted on the move. But Parliament's Social Development Committee is giving her the benefit of the doubt, despite previously being sanctioned by Parliament for unethical conduct. The committee says her appointment is fitting given Pule's recent experience with committee oversight responsibility. Lindsay Dentlinger has more.
14: At the time Tsitsi Tolashe was dismissed as minister, Parliament's Portfolio Committee was considering the findings of investigations into dodgy appointments in her office. The DA and Action SA are among the parties that have expressed their distaste at her replacement, given Dina Pule's past as minister. After both the Public Protector and Parliament's Ethics Committee made findings of unethical behaviour against her more than a decade ago. However, the committee she will report to says it appreciates the President making a permanent appointment. Chairperson of the Social Development Portfolio Committee, the DA's Bridget Masango, to whom Pule will account as minister, says over the past 2 years, Pule demonstrated leadership as the chairperson of the Agriculture Committee, despite the challenges that arose in that portfolio. Masango says the committee is optimistic that Pule will rise to the occasion in her new responsibility to make her mark in this portfolio, responsible for managing billions of rand meant for the country's most vulnerable citizens. Lindsay Dentlinger, Eyewitness News, Parliament.
13: Action SA has lodged a formal complaint with the Public Protector calling for an investigation into Resolve Communications and its dealings with DA ministers. The complaint follows allegations made by former DA leader John Steenhuisen that the firm owned by former DA leader Tony Leon arranged meetings between its clients and DA ministers. Steenhuisen has alleged that the meetings included Starlink's engagements with Communications Minister Solly Malatsi and claims Malatsi was pressured over the pace of government's response. Action SA spokesperson Michael Beaumont.
15: This isn't any organisation. This is one headed by a former DA leader, some with considerable political clout, someone who negotiated the GNU and created the ministerial positions for these DA ministers to occupy, only then to go knocking on their doors and to seek favours for their clients. From an Action SA standpoint, we are very concerned. We believe this must be investigated.
13: And in France, local media is reporting on a huge buzz around some supermarkets in Paris, with residents scrambling to get their hands on bargain air cooling units. The scramble comes before the next heatwave is set to hit the French capital this weekend. Police were called to at least two stores as huge crowds descended on these supermarkets trying to get their hands on basic affordable aircon models. France has just been through a record heatwave that led to deaths, overwhelmed hospitals and closed schools. Due to historically mild summers, few homes and schools in France are equipped with air conditioning. This makes them ill-equipped to face frequent heat waves that scientists say are linked to global warming. A fine Friday in store for Gauteng tomorrow. Johannesburg drops to overnight lows of 0 and 3 degrees and highs of between 15 and 17.
7: Basonia, we're still dealing with that accident scene, N12 westbound after the Comora off-ramp, and this is still causing about an hour delay all the way from Fuatreka Road. Leondale, accident scene, N3 south before Leondale Road, causing huge delays all the way from Score Metals. And in Alexandra, also accident scene, N3 south near Modderfontein Road, causing heavy delays from the Batlu interchange.
13: The top story in EWN, the appointment of Dina Pule as the new Minister of Social Development continues to attract backlash from the political sphere and civil society watchdogs.
1: What is special about this year's 702 Jozi, My Jozi Walk the Talk is that we actually get to experience the city in a completely different way. So often the city is seen in a negative light, and I feel like the Walk the Talk is going to be breathing new life into the city with people falling in love with it again. You must definitely take part in this year's Walk the Talk because, of course, we often engage across from one another via the phone, via the WhatsApp line, but this time we actually get to see each other in person, and it is always such a beautiful experience. This year, I am eyeing the 5 kilometer because I saw that route and I said, this should be interesting, but I'll see. I might challenge myself. Let's see. 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
19: Hi, Bertie. Thanks so much. Great show as always. Kudos to your guest, Matthew Parks. I think he's unpacking the concern exceptionally well. A sober-minded coordinator. I mean, like, we well represented as workers. It's a very questionable one. It would seem to me that the social development, the fraternity right now, rather, department, it's a playground for most politicians. And unfortunately, this is a huge dent to the ruling party. As and when they sing renewal, they're doing the opposite. It's a straight no. It's a flat no. We don't need to argue it. As soon as you try to talk about it, I mean, like, it's a lost cause. There's no need to debate it. I mean, like, she should just step aside. Thank you. And I don't know what that would look like because they've already made a pronouncement. And I mean, they, as you was defending it today, so but then it's not working.
20: Then this appointment of this criminal minister just shows what our leaders think of us. They do it for one reason and one reason only. It is to prop themselves up, to strengthen their power base because of old loyalties. They don't care what we think. They don't care if this person is of questionable character. Surely there are better candidates out there. Surely we are scraping the barrel by employing this absolute moron as minister.
0: Emotions are high, and understandably so, especially if the president has been pushing the ticket of transparency, accountability and renewal. Clearly, this is not a great demonstration of the words that he has been speaking of. 011-883-0702, 20 minutes to 5 o'clock. Time for sports.
3: EWN Sport.
0: And we jump straight to it. There's a lot. Wimbledon, rugby, tennis, and of course the World Cup. Sport time.
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22: A very good afternoon to you. I'm Kieran Thompson. Let's kick things off with Bafana Bafana, who are back in the country after their historic campaign at the FIFA World Cup. South Africa narrowly missed out on reaching the last 16, and captain Ronwen Williams opened up on the missed opportunity against Canada.
23: And it always hurts more conceding so late when it was obviously like 2 minutes to go till the game. But you could see the guys were exhausted. You could see there was a lot of heavy legs. It was almost like a sucker punch, you know, that came. But, I mean, came at a time where, you know, we didn't have enough to try and get the goal back.
22: Staying with Bafana, in case you missed it, one of South Africa's World Cup stars, Rele Bohile Mofokeng, has officially joined Belgian Pro League side Union Saint-Gilloise and will wear the number 38 jersey he made famous while playing for Orlando Pirates. Safe to say that the Belgian side have gained a few more South African fans. Looking at last night's results at the footballing showpiece, Harry Kane bagged a brace to help England to a 2-1 comeback win over the DRC. Speaking of the Three Lions, Manchester City announced the capture of midfielder Elliot Anderson from Nottingham Forest in a record-breaking £116 million move. Yikes. Elsewhere, Belgium were 2-0 down for more than 80 minutes against Senegal before Romelu Lukaku and Yuri Tielemans struck late goals that forced extra time in Seattle. Tielemans then converted a penalty deep into extra time to give the Belgian Red Devils a 3-2 win. The USA, meanwhile, ensured that all three co-hosts reached the last 16 as they beat Bosnia and Herzegovina 2-0. Now, tonight's action sees Spain up against Austria at 9 p.m. At 1 a.m. tomorrow morning, we'll have a battle of some of the best 40-year-olds in the game as Cristiano Ronaldo's Portugal square off against Luka Modric and Croatia. And then at 5 a.m. tomorrow morning, Algeria and Switzerland square off. And finally, some potential managerial movements. Jurgen Klopp has opened the door to becoming Germany's new head coach, only if the DFB decide to move on from Julian Nagelsmann following the round of 32 exit from the tournament. Kieran Thompson, Eyewitness News Sport.
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0: With Mr. Karabo Charlie, I know earlier on, Bosnia was just problematic. Is it still the case?
7: Yeah, no, the delays have escalated. It's worse now. You can expect more than a two-hour delay. That's if you're leaving Alberton, heading towards the Soweto area. Accident scene in Bosnia, N12 westbound after Komora off-ramp. And this is causing more than a two-hour delay all the way from Voortrekker Road. Leondale also accident scene, N3 south before Leondale Road, causing huge delays from Heidelberg Road. That's the Score Metals area in Alexandra. Accident scene as well, N3 south near Morafontein Road, causing heavy delays from the Buccleuch interchange. While in Sunning Hill, expect heavy delays. This is approaching the intersection of Rivonia Road and Witkoppen due to ongoing roadworks. In Eldorado Park, we also have those roadworks causing about a 20-minute delay on the N12 westbound between the Golden Highway and Klipspruit Valley Road. Pimville, slow-moving traffic. This is on the end, on Chris Hani Road between the Soweto UJ campus and Klipspruit Valley Road. Roodepoort, expect some delays on Randfontein Road approaching the R558 at Cox Street. That's heading into Leratong. If you come across any other traffic issues, kindly WhatsApp us on 072-702-1702.
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0: Welcome back. 16 minutes to 5 o'clock. You're in 702. John Pellman is not here. My name is Thabo Sholamasha. I'm happy to be in your company. Welcome, welcome, welcome. Mr. Charlie is with us. And speaking of traffic, Karabo Charlie, I would like us to look at the cars for this particular talker. I'm just wondering, you know, there are certain stereotypes that make ways around our offices where we stay and everywhere else. Stereotypes about vehicles that you drive, that if you drive a VW vehicle, it says this about you. If you drive a Mercedes-Benz, it says this about you. So I wanted to know from you and all our listeners right now, what does a vehicle you drive say about you? Does it necessarily express on the personality that you have? And can a car change your personality type? I'm very much, it could be that, Karabo, you are a lovely, God-fearing young man that you are, who dresses smartly, behaves well, speaks eloquently, but because you just bought a Gusheshe.
6: Yes.
0: Now, you are a maverick of note.
6: Yeah, no.
0: Can it change your personality? But does it go with your personality?
6: I actually have throw those kind of stereotypes at people. When you're driving a Gusheshe, I'm thinking tsotsi, a thug, a genta.
0: Yeah, 325i.
6: Yes, you know, or just somebody who's not serious about life. Even with the Golf GTI. If you come and pick up my sister with the Golf GTI, I'm like, hey, sister, guy, you know? Because I see womanizer, a player, somebody who's not ready to settle down. And then if you say no, it's just the Uber, I'm like, no, there's no GTI or Uber. So it's total red flags. And then Toyota drivers, I see them as people who are serious about life, you know, who want things that are reliable. You know what I mean? Yeah.
0: Okay. And I mean, you're driving on the road and this car just drives past you. Do you make a value judgment based on the type of a car? And it go, typical BMW drivers. Or if they're too slow, you're like, quit, drivers. We must take all their licenses away.
6: Sugentleleni drove. The quit drivers. Get off the fast lane,
0: really?
6: Please.
0: Yeah.
6: You judge them. It's like, what are you doing on the fast lane? Gakwedi chief.
0: And they love the fast lane.
6: They do, eh?
0: No, much love to quit drivers. You're listening to us and you're driving quit, much love. We're just talking. Please let us know if a vehicle shapes your personality or the other way around. But also, do we make value judgment based on what people drive? And is that even fair? And please let us know on 072-702-1702. Karabo Charlie is saying, listen, quit drivers. Slow, like tortoise, on the road. But they love the fast lane. But VW, what did he call them? The GTI, VW GTIs. No. And Karabo says those are womanizers, people who are playing around a lot, who are not serious about life, as opposed to someone who may be driving a Toyota Corolla. What say you on 072-702-1702?
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9: Tabo, I'm definitely with Karabo on this one about GTIs, the Polo GTI, the Golf GTI. But I'd say 100%. My partner was driving, when I met him, he was driving a GTI. Did I not listen, tell the guy to get rid of it? And thanks God he listened. Like, what am I doing with a man that's driving a GTI that's in his 40s? Hey, reconsider your life too.
0: So, guys, I can't get myself a GTI. How about now?
6: And I work with this guy, right?
0: Yeah.
6: Peter. Peter is, he drives a GTI.
0: Yeah.
6: But he's the most sweetest guy. You know, he doesn't drink, he doesn't party. And I'm like, you drive a GTI? It doesn't suit you, dude.
0: No, he's only sweet at work, bruh. Huh? He's only sweet at work.
6: I know
0: the real Peter.
6: I know him.
0: No, you don't.
6: Sundays, you call him, hey, I'm going to church, chief. Make it fast.
0: He calls the church. 11 minutes to 5.
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0: The feature is called Your House, Your Home, and I never move furniture when John is not here, because I know that you love these features and you follow them closely. And today is no different at all. If you're following the news, you'd know that the Johannesburg High Court ordered Mogale City Local Municipality and others to repair failing river infrastructure, threatening the stability of one of Gauteng's very lucrative, best and decorative known residential estates called Featherbrook Estate in the far west. The court order brought an end to a six-year battle marked by years of delays and disputes over responsibility. So every now and then, the estate, at least the surroundings, would flood because of this river that runs through it. But they were taken to task. The municipality was taken to task. And it appears as though that the municipality, the order came at the right time. Jolene Wasserman, who's the Director of Community Schemes and Compliance at Fund Defender, Dolath and Max Incorporated, is joining us to give us more insight on that. Jolene, thanks for your time. Welcome to 702. Good afternoon.
10: Good afternoon, Thabo, and good afternoon, listeners. Yeah, thanks so much. This is such a victory in South Africa for every single person that either lives in a state like a homeowners association or a body corporate. In fact, this flooding started at the Featherbrook Estate 16 years ago, Thabo, in 2010. I mean, these residents had fear of electrocution, sewer lines that collapsed, sewer running through the estate. I mean, there was in fact a robbery when the infrastructure collapsed there, and someone was shot in this estate due to the inability of Mogale City and the Joburg Road Agency, the Minister of Water and Sanitation, and City of Joburg to repair the infrastructure and in this estate.
0: Very important. I mean, you're speaking of residents being afraid of being electrocuted. The problem must have been very extensive. Was water at times going into the homes of the residents?
10: No, 100%. Every year that estate flooded. Every year, because of the collapsed embankment there, every year it flooded. Now, can you imagine what they've went through for the last 16 years before a court, and it's very important, the judge in the High Court in Johannesburg actually granted a structural interdict. It's not a normal interdict, it's structural. And we don't see structural interdicts. That is actually when the court says, you know what? This is not just the interdict and you go on your merry way. You're going to report back to the court, government, and the City of Joburg and Mogale City, and tell us what you've done about it. Did you fix the embankment? Did you fix the flooding? And you need to report back to us. So you don't need to do a contempt of order to go back to that very judge in that very court and say, you know what, the government has not actioned the structural interdict. So it's a huge win for residents in that estate and all over Johannesburg, because this is the blueprint for us to say, government, please do your job. In fact, Thabo, the department, there was officials in the department that already flagged this as a risk years and years ago, but nothing's been done about it.
0: What was the nature of the problem, Jolene? You were speaking of best of pipes that are going through the estate. I mean, when the estate was put together and was constructed, the engineers, did they not foresee this? And at the time, what was the responsibility? And I know that you have various responsibilities. You have the private developer, obviously, looking after certain issues, but there's bulk infrastructure and other things that the municipality is responsible for. So where was the ball dropped?
10: 100%. This is a very good question, Thabo. So where there's flooding or stormwater, where it crosses municipal boundaries, our law says cooperative government kicks in. And every responsible organ of state, and here we have the City of Johannesburg, Mogale, JRA, as well as the Minister of Water and Sanitation, they must be liable. And remember, in this very interdict, Section 24 of our Constitution was cited. And what does Section 24 of our very Constitution says? The right not to have health risks in your area. So this was a direct, it was a health risk. It was a disaster for residents in this specific estate. So this is what happened here. So yes, this was absolutely a failure. The judge said by granting this interdict by the respective organs of state in order to maintain the infrastructure, and if the infrastructure weren't maintained, hence this state had this endless problems of flooding, sewer, a robbery, someone got shot. Yes. It was critical.
0: Sure. I'm sure they sighed, it was a sigh of relief for the residents, but how long will it take? Was there a time frame expressed by the judgment or the anticipation period for the residents who've been struggling for 16 years, if not more?
10: Yeah, 100%. I mean, to take this actually to this point, the Featherbrook had to go to the Supreme Court of Appeal because there was errors in a previous judgment in the High Court. And in fact, when it went back to the judge now, he made a very specific order, you know, to say either you fix this or you'll be held liable, all organs of state severably and jointly. And as you know, then they bind all of them. So government can't turn back now, Thabo, and say, you know what, we don't have the money for it now. They have to realign their budgets, but this needs to be fixed because the judge wants to know the progress. That is what he said in his order. So there's no going around this now to say, oh, you know, be passing the buck once again. Mm-hmm. There's no money. No. Section 24 of the Constitution has been cited. There's a risk. It needs to be fixed. And the judge wants to know about when it's going to be fixed. So it's a landmark for each and every one of us in this country to say we have a right to an environment that's not harmful to our well-being, you know. And the beauty of this interdict is that the judge said it was a clear right. There was real harm and that there's absolutely no other remedy left. And citing those four parties and say, you know what, go and fix it.
0: And I'm just thinking as we are speaking, Jolene, that there could be some sectional titles and some home associations that are listening, and they are really delighted at this landmark order, as you have said, because they also now are emboldened to take various municipalities to task and perhaps cite this particular case.
10: Absolutely. So you should not accept municipal neglect, and this is the blueprint case for it now. So if your local government refuses to maintain your infrastructure around your body, corporate or estate, you can use this specific case and the laws to force them to step up and do their jobs.
0: Jolene, but funding this must have also been a little bit expensive. Was there anything said about the costs? But nonetheless, I'm more interested in funding it. Did the residents have to dig deeper into their pockets on their monthly costs at their estate?
10: Yeah, so Thabo, this is it's the unfortunate, because as you know, the minute we go into courts and we do high courts and these litigation and high court applications, it can cost hundreds of thousands of rand. And in fact, this scheme has spent millions. You know, and where does the money come from a community scheme such as an estate or a body corporate? From us, the very owners. So a body corporate and an HOA is run like a business. We pay our levies, and then we pay service provider, sure. And no one ever bank on it to pay a lawyer and an advocate to go to court to force an organ of state or any service provider to do the job at the end of the day. So one can imagine the owners had to pay for this, and yes, it cost millions. It dragged 16 years.
0: It's in millions, fact, definitely.
10: Or the problem started then. So you can imagine the cost that everybody incurred for this. It's absolutely horrific, even though it's a victory.
0: Yes.
10: There's a lot of money being spent.
0: Yeah, it came at a great cost. Jolene, thanks very much for your time and congratulations on this landmark victory. And we wish you all the best. Jolene Wasserman, Director of Community Schemes and Compliance at Fund Defender, Dolath and Max Incorporated, 225.
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13: Still no details on Matlala's appearance before the Madlanga Commission, and ANC backs the appointment of Dina Pule as minister. Good afternoon, I'm Bali Lamini. The Madlanga Commission says it won't comment on whether any special conditions are attached to the upcoming testimony of alleged tender kingpin Vusumuzi Cat Matlala. Matlala is due to appear before the Commission next Tuesday after being subpoenaed to testify. Matlala's lawyers say the appearance will go ahead despite ongoing uncertainty around plea deal discussions with prosecutors. Annelita Fandese reports.
25: The subpoena comes as the NPA awaits Matlala's response to a revised plea agreement after the Pretoria Commercial Crimes Court's rejection of an initial agreement negotiated between the state and Matlala. Reports indicate Matlala wants to avoid answering questions that could affect those negotiations. However, the commission has declined to say whether any restrictions will be placed on his testimony, whether some evidence could be heard behind closed doors, or whether limits have been imposed on the scope of questioning. Matlala is regarded as one of the commission's key witnesses and is expected to face questions relating to allegations of corruption, political interference, and organized crime links. Annelita Fandese, Eyewitness News.
13: The ANC has backed the appointment of Dina Pule as the new social development minister, saying she has learned from her past mistakes. In 2013, Pule was fired by then President Jacob Zuma after substantiated allegations that she used her role as communications minister to benefit her boyfriend. At a media briefing in Johannesburg today, the ANC says Pule has been punished enough. Thabiso Koba reports.
26: For the past couple of years, the ANC has made a big deal about renewing the party. This renewal, according to it, meant a zero tolerance for corrupt members and electing ethical people to represent it in public office. ANC Secretary General Fikile Mbalula says the party's renewal agenda also encompasses redemption and second chances.
27: A person who has answered for a mistake, served the sanction, and rebuilt trust through the free choice of her peers and the electorate is not to be condemned in perpetuity. The ANC stands fully behind the person of Comrade Dina Pule, behind her ability and behind the president's prerogative to constitute his executive.
26: Mbalula says Dina Pule will bring the requisite experience and talent to the Social Development Office. Thabiso Koba, Eyewitness News.
13: Former prosecution's boss Mxolisi Ngxasana has pleaded complete ignorance at the TRC case's inquiry, saying he knew nothing about the apartheid-era crimes that had been referred to the NPA. Ngxasana testified today at the inquiry, which is investigating why cases referred to the NPA for prosecution were never investigated. The advocate was at the helm of the NPA between October 2013 and May of 2015. Khumotso Modise reports.
28: When the Truth and Reconciliation
25: Education Commission handed over its final report to then-President Thabo Mbeki in 2003, he referred the cases to the NPA for prosecution. But years went by, and the leadership of the NPA changed several times without any of the cases being enrolled. In 2013, Mxolisi Ngasana was headhunted by former President Jacob Zuma for the top post in the NPA, but says he knew nothing about the apartheid-era cases and was never briefed about them.
1: The only thing that I knew about the TRC matters, I mean, that there was TRC, not the TRC, that there was TRC Commission of Inquiry, was long ago, that the chairperson was the late Archbishop Tutu. That's all that I knew, but I didn't even follow who were involved and what was happening.
25: Well, the commission has shown Ngasana a letter that was sent to him by the Legal Resource Center inquiring about the cases. Ngasana claims to have never received the letter. Khomozo Modise, Eyewitness News.
13: Two passengers injured in a bus accident that killed 16 people on the N1 highway near Toce River remain in a critical condition. The bus transporting more than 70 people from Cape Town to the Eastern Cape overturned in the early hours of this morning. No other vehicles were involved in that crash. Transport Department spokesperson Colin Msibi said

0: and give the necessary support to the bereaved families as well as those who are injured and who are still in hospital.
1: He says it's still unclear exactly what happened.
0: They've also directed the RTMC to investigate the cause of the accident. The preliminary investigation report is expected in the next 48 hours once the RTMC begins with its own investigation in this regard.
1: And four people have been killed following an explosion in central Damascus. According to reports, the blast occurred inside a cafe, with 11 people being injured. The cafe is close to the Palace of Justice, which sits close to a railway station in the city's commercial centre. The cause of the explosion is still unclear. Well, gold is trading at $4,123.59 an ounce. The rand is at 16.25 to the dollar, 21.72 to the pound, 18.59 to the euro, and Brent crude oil is at $70.57 a barrel.
2: Pasonia, we're still dealing with that fatal accident seen on the N12 westbound after Comoro off-ramp and still causing more than an hour delay all the way from Voortrekker Road. While in Leondale, also a serious accident seen N3 South before Leondale Road, causing huge delays from Heidelberg Road, Alexandra. Also, accident seen N3 South near Modderfontein Road, and this is causing heavy delays from the Patroon change.
3: In the world of sport, no real surprises for the top seeds in this afternoon's Wimbledon action. The Proteas women and England meet in a T20 World Cup semi-final once again, and we hear from the Bafana Bafana camp after they received a hero's welcome at OR Tambo International this morning.
1: A fine Friday in store for Gauteng tomorrow. Johannesburg drops to overnight lows of 0 degrees, peaking at 16. Pretoria 3 and 17, and Vereeniging 1 and 15 degrees. The top story in EWN this hour, the Madlanga Commission says it will not comment on whether any special conditions are attached to the upcoming testimony of alleged tender kingpin Vusimuzi Kat Matlala.
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0: 8 minutes after 5 o'clock. No, it's not John Pellman. My name is Thabo Sholomashao. John is not here. In his stead, for the next hour or so, and thanks very much for joining with us from 3 up until now, and let's go all the way to 6 o'clock. Thereafter, Stephen Rotes will join you. But for now, the show continues as it ought to. In the previous hour, we touched on a number of issues, spoke to Matthew Parks of COSATU, that dissatisfied, to say the least, with the appointment of Dina Pule as a Minister of Social Development. They are raging and saying that was not supposed to be the case. It's inconsistent with the renewal project, accountability, and good governance. We also asked you, on a light note, a question about vehicles. What do vehicles suggest about their drivers? Does your car say something about you, the type of personality that you have? Or is it just a transporter taking you from A to B? And this is what you had to say on 072-702-1702.
1: 702.
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3: 702 Landers. I was just listening to the discussion around the vehicles. And I drive a Golf GTI. I've driven a Golf GTI for most of my life. I've had more than one. And I have to say that I've never thought of it that way, how people may view me. I'm a professional person and I've always driven a Golf GTI. But yeah, just food for thought. It's giving me something to think about. Maybe my next car needs to be a bit of an upgrade. Thanks. Bye.
4: Hi, Karabo and Thabo. There's this thing. They say that females that drive Renault Clios, they're the female versions

0: of GTI drivers. And I have to agree. That's Keith from Madrid.
1: Hi, 702. Anonymous here. I just want to say the car issue. I'm driving a Polo VW, and people always, when I drive and then I stop, they're like, oh, bro, you drive Polo. I'm like, yeah. They're like, you're so different. You're nice and this car. I'm like, guys, what does Polo mean?
2: I don't really agree. I mean, a car, a vehicle, is just a form of transportation, quite honestly. And at different seasons of your life, you could be driving something different. And if you like cars, then, you know, you change according to your whims if you are able to. However, when it comes to Land Cruiser drivers, because I know how much they pay at the pump, especially now with the fuel being so expensive, then the value judgment is that that person is loaded, period. Great show as usual. Thanks. Bye.
3: Yeah, well, those are your reactions. If you've just joined us, we asked earlier on about cars and personalities. What do they say about each other? Well, I'm interested to a bit opine a little bit on what that lady had to say. One of our listeners saying that she's a professional. Now she's going to think twice about it. Please do, because it's saying something about you. When, whether we like it or not, people judge you on externalities, be it a vehicle or clothes that you wear. It does make an impression. So if you are a high-flying professional, just know that you've been judged. You've been judged. Got that, what do you call it, VW, GTI.
4: GTI 7.
3: 7, eight. Yeah.
4: Yeah, yo, those guys are dangerous.
3: It says a lot about you when you're driving those. So you have been judged. Please keep those voice notes coming through on 072-702-1702, 12 after 5.
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3: A little bit later on, I will be asking you about the most underrated song from your favorite famous musician or artist. You know, we know various musicians who are famous for particular songs. And in their catalog, they would have songs that we hardly hear of. It could be that you haven't heard of that particular song. You only know that song to sing all these famous songs that have been played over and over and over and over on radio or elsewhere. But now and then, there are these hidden gems, hidden right at the bottom, and you don't even know that this artist has that particular song. Like this one.

0: Yeah, that's Bill Withers. So the song is called Better Off Dead. I'm not suggesting anything to anyone. And it's not a message at all. It's just the title of a song. But I love it. I mean, it's my jam from Bill Withers' catalog. It's really, really, truly my jam. And I think it's underrated. And I think that people are just overly glazing. Lovely Day, Ain't No Sunshine, Grandma's Hands, and many. I think this one is a particularly amazing hidden gem. What is your hidden gem from your favorite artist? Let us know later on 072-702-1702. 14 after 5.
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0: 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If you don't, ask them for 500 rands. My ask to you, Karabo Charlie, how do the roads look?
2: Not looking good at all. If you are leaving the Pretoria CBD, heading towards the northern side of Pretoria, that's Vonderboom, there's an accident scene on a Steve Biko Lavender Road, and this is causing more than an hour delay. All the way from Soutpansberg, other routes on Paul Kruger, as well as Eskiam Pathelem, totally gridlocked. So, allow for extra traveling time or just delay your trip for now. Hopefully, by the next 2 hours or hour or so, things will get better, but not looking good at all. Alternative routes also looking bad at this stage. Bassonia, south of Joburg, there's also an accident scene on the N12 westbound after the Comora off-ramp, causing more than an hour delay all the way from Voortrekker Road. Nooit Gesig, traveling into Soweto, bumper-to-bumper traffic, N17 westbound between Nazareth Road and the Soweto Highway, Eldorado Park. We still have those roadworks causing about a 20-minute delay. N12 westbound between the Golden Highway and Klipspruit Valley Road. Pimville, slow-moving traffic on Chris Honey Road between the Soweto UJ Campus and Klipspruit Valley Road. In Roodepoort, expect some delays. On Randfontein Road, approaching the R558 Edcock Street. In Ekurhuleni, Leondale, there's an accident scene, N3 South. So before Leondale Road, this is causing about a 20-minute delay from Heidelberg Road. Alex heading towards Germiston, also accident scene. N3 southbound near Modderfontein Road, causing more than an hour delay all the way from the Bethlehem change. And finally in Sunning Hill, expect heavy delays approaching the intersection of Rivonia Road and Witkoppen Road due to ongoing roadworks. For the latest traffic updates, you can also follow us on X at EWN Traffic.
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4: 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He hasn't been arrested. His stuff was confiscated. 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No, Hangwani Maumed is a free man.
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0: 20 minutes after 5 o'clock, Tabo in for John, you're on 702. Great having you with us. And if you are in the city of Johannesburg and you are a resident herein, you might just not like the following news that households may need to dig deeper into their pockets as electricity tariff may well hike by 8.63% as of the 1st of July. So it means that it has begun, and the approved tariff adjustment for the 2026-2027 financial year is 8.63. Matthew Cruz is joining us, needs no introduction, energy analyst, and we thought let's understand this a little bit better before we throw a fit. Matthew, thanks for your time. Welcome to 702. Good afternoon.
9: Great, sir. Thank you for having me, and good to be speaking with you again.
0: What precipitated this tariff increase, Matthew?
9: Yeah, so this tariff increase is part of the MYPD6, which is the multi-year price determination, the sixth round of that, where Eskom requests from NERSA a tariff increase aligned to what Eskom deems as their costs that they need to recoup for each year's each financial year's costs. And so then they do a revenue application. And we remember typically it's much higher than what is awarded by NERSA. So they had actually applied for a 33% increase last year and ended up getting a 12.74% increase. So now this is the second year of that, and then next year we're expecting another 8% or 8.8% increase as well. So this is the second year of 3 years that we are now having the increases that NERSA awarded to Eskom.
0: A tall order on the pockets of the residents who have been really carrying a heavy burden of paying higher costs nonetheless.
9: Yes, it's unfortunate. And what's interesting about this increase is it's 8.63 across all tariffs, across high demand and low demand season, where last year they came with quite a different structure where that 12.74% increase wasn't consistent across the tariffs. And they had increased the peak tariff, which is the evening and the early morning tariff, by 38% in the summer season, in the low demand season. And then they decreased the tariff that's in the daytime, the standard tariff, by 10%. So they had done some, what I term shenanigans, Eskom shenanigans is the full phrase that I use, where Eskom is still looking to retain their revenue and still receive their revenue in the context of declining energy sales because people are getting solar and battery systems. So now what's going on is that increase already happened last year, where companies were expecting a 12.7% increase. They actually saw a 20% increase because their energy use was across the different tariffs, and they had increase the evening tariff more. This year, we can expect an 8.63% increase across the board if your energy use was the same. But unfortunately, that peak tariff, that's 8% increase on already like a 3 rand tariff in the summertime is a big increase relative to your off-peak and your standard tariff.
0: Matthew, we'll have to leave it at that, unfortunately. We'll revisit the topic at another time. Matthew Cruz, energy expert, 23 after 5.
1: Let's walk the talk.
3: 702.
0: Home Affairs Minister Dr. Leon Schreiber says government has repatriated more than 30,000 undocumented foreign nationals from eThekwini alone as part of what he described as an unprecedented repatriation operation, with tens of thousands of people already returned through a centralized government process. We wanted to understand a little bit better how the impact of this. Solomon Baloyi is chair of Cross Border Bus Association of South Africa, joining us right now. Solomon, welcome to 702. Good afternoon. Have you been really this busy, and were the numbers that much according to your assessment on the ground?
10: Definitely, numbers were huge numbers on the ground, because you had multiple operators, mainly from the bigger KZN area, coming up, bringing people over to the port, Bait Bridge.
0: And mainly, was it what were their main destinations, if you are able to tell us that? Was it to Zimbabwe, Zambia, Mozambique, Malawi? Where were the major hotspots?
10: The main port, or the main place where they were supposed to go, is going to Malawi for the last 2 weeks, since they were moving them from the camp out of Durban or KZN, whether PMB or Durban. They have to take them across these two countries over to Malawi, their home destinations. But due to pressure which was now enforced, and they anticipated to say the deadline is close on the 30th of June, hence the number started increasing. Then everyone was, it was like ultimately to just to take the fire from Durban, sending it up. But now it ended in the wrong place, because Messina town is a small town. Bait Bridge itself cannot accommodate more than 30 buses at a go. And the people themselves, you need ablutions. You need for because there were so many women and kids in those buses which were traveling over. They needed some attention on that, yes.
0: Yeah, and it was said that the number of buses from the government side that were processed was just about 525 buses. Is that more or less your impression as well?
10: Possibly. Let me say possibly, because why? The bigger number of people, even now, my apologies, talking to you now, we've got a transit camp where people were moved from the Messina showground to a transit camp, because the situation of the town, smaller cities, it was so congested, oversaturated with people moving up and down with bags and the likes there. Then they were forced to make room for Messina people so that they mustn't join the revolt of March and March.
0: Are you still getting requests as the association? Are your members still inundated with more requests to ferry people out of the country to surrounding SADC region?
10: Correct. So we are still inundated. There is a request for people to be moved out. Some come from the consulate, some come from the concerned town or area where these people are. The likes of Lindela Transit Camp, the bigger Johannesburg and Pretoria Bosman Station and the likes there. So those people who are fearing the might of this 30th of June were requesting to say, let's rather go home and see ourselves out of this country.
0: Let's put a pause on that. Solomon Baloyi, who is the chair of Cross Border Bus Association of South Africa, 27 after 5.
1: EWN Business.
0: Something that we can't put a pause on is really commerce. Transactions taking place 24/7, and the man with an eagle's eye on every single transaction in every stock exchange in the world is none other than our own Stephen Reuters.
11: I thought you were going to say a man with an ego, and I thought, well, that's probably true. I don't know if I could really deny that. Not a terrible day, actually. Pretty nice day on the JSE, up 0.76%, 110,449 table. Financials up 1.5%, industrials down 0.63%, resources up 1.7%. Okay, so platinum up by 3%, gold prices up 2.2%, but the story of the day, Optasia, up 6.5% after they said that they expect their revenue for the 6 months to the end of June to be up by between 50 and 60%. Their EBITDA will be up by between 40 and 50% as a result. Operating in two new territories, Gabon and South Sudan, but then also resuming airtime credits internet services in Nigeria. If you're Optasia, that's the market you want. And so that obviously having a big impact on them today. Excuse me. Gosh, golly, come on, Stephen, swallow the frog.
0: I thought it was your ego.
11: Never swallowing, that's too big. Mr. Price up 4.25%. Last time I checked, Spa were actually up 8% as well, Tabo. And then the Fashini Group up 3.32%. So what we're seeing is some of the consumer shares there doing quite nicely. And then the gold miners, Harmony up 3.5%, Pan African Resources up 3.2%, and Discovery is also up 2.68% on the day. Trans Alloy is saying today they've had to stop producing at the last functioning manganese smelter, all because of power prices. It'll have to be switched off permanently at the end of July. Lots of jobs, 600 jobs probably to go there. 7,000 indirect jobs, because that's how smelters work.
0: Yeah.
11: And so, yeah, we'll talk a bit about that on the Money Show tonight. I mean, lots of reports that Eskom actually has too much power at the moment, so it's got to go somewhere.
0: Yeah.
11: Rather sell it for sort of cost than not use it. On the other hand, using coal, so, you know, it goes back and forth in quite complicated ways. Naspers and Prosus down by around 3%. South 32 giving up some of yesterday's gains, down 3.78%. Telkom down 2.6%, and Exxaro and Thungela both down by between 1.5% and 2% on the day. In the US, not a terrible start to the day, partly because labor force survey figures came in suggesting that in fact the labor market is slightly softer than was thought. That would mean that there's no need for an interest rate hike. However, while the Dow Jones is up 0.67%, the Nasdaq is down 0.5%, the S&P 500 is up 0.08% on the day. The gold price, $4,120.22 an ounce. Platinum, $1,628.20. How's this? Brent crude is just above $70 a barrel.
0: Wow.
11: Yeah, $70.65. So, I mean, you know, four below. Rand to the dollar, 16.24, to the euro, 18.59, to the British pound, 21.71. On the Money Show tonight, the latest on Bursa's decision to pull out of the Unemployment Insurance Fund. We'll speak to Kasatu as well about that. I think we might find that business and workers actually agree on that issue. We'll talk also about the Transalloy stories and the manganese smelter. Also this evening, SIM cards and when your cell phone company can switch it off if you don't use it.
0: Well,
11: and it's not that you can just use it to receive calls. It has to be revenue generating.
0: Yeah.
11: Not for you, for them.
0: Company. That's why it's called business.
11: Yes. And then we will also talk tonight about in investment school how you can work out the hype versus the real value. Stephen Crutus and his ego on the Money Show tonight, 6 o'clock. Stephen Crutus.
0: And I'm not his hype man. 29 minutes to 6 o'clock. Stephen is back with you just after six. For now, Bali standing by with Eyewitness News headlines. Good afternoon, Bali.
12: Thanks, Tabo. Good afternoon. The ANC has defended its track record in government regarding the issue of illegal immigration. The party, which has been in government since the turn of democracy, has blamed NGOs for stifling the state's effort in tackling the issue. Today, the ANC spoke to the media at its Luthuli House headquarters in Johannesburg to reflect on the recent anti-illegal demonstrations in the country. Tabiso Koba reports.
13: As the issue of illegal migration continues to grab the country's attention, questions have been raised about the record of previous government administrations in dealing with the matter. The ANC says in the 32 years it's been in national government, it has never supported open borders. The party's Secretary General Fikile Mbalula says NGOs have stifled government's efforts a number of times when it wanted to deport undocumented foreign nationals.
14: The Scala Brini Center, Lawyers for Human Rights and others have over many years repeatedly and successfully approached our courts to constrain removals and to protect the rights of migrants and asylum seekers. This is the truth the slogan hides. The ANC government has often been doing so much on immigration that the courts themselves have had to rein it in. You cannot, in the same breath, sue the government for deporting and then accuse it of doing nothing.
13: Despite that, Mbalula says the issue of illegal immigration can only be solved by the state through lawful means and not through vigilantism. Tabiso Koba, Eyewitness News.
12: 51 suspects were arrested in KwaZulu-Natal for looting and disruptions during Tuesday's anti-illegal migration demonstrations. KZN authorities held a media briefing in Durban today to share insights on the police's response. On Tuesday, several groups took to the streets across the country demanding that undocumented migrants leave South Africa. Ntlanhla Mabaso reports.
15: Police say the suspects took advantage of the planned march to cause chaos and loot stores in parts of the province. Premier Thamsanqa Ntuli has hailed police for their swift response and condemned those who hijacked the demonstration.
16: There were individuals who sought to exploit the moment to hijack the peaceful character of these marches for criminal and destructive ends. We condemn this unreservedly. These individuals do not represent the will of those who marched in good faith, and they will face the full weight of the law.
15: Ntuli says criminal opportunists hiding behind a political banner have no space in the province. Ntlanhla Mabaso, Eyewitness News, Durban.
12: And in some good news, Bafana Bafana received a hero's welcome in South Africa after their historic FIFA World Cup campaign. Hundreds of fans, Sports Minister Gayton McKenzie and Gauteng Premier Banyaza Lesufi welcomed the team at the OR Tambo International Airport this morning. Tholakele Mganga was there.
17: It was Bafana Bafana's first FIFA World Cup appearance since hosting the tournament back in 2010, and the side exceeded expectations as they reached the round of 32. Coach Hugo Bruce's contract has now since expired, and SAFA President Danny Jordan says there could still be a future for the Belgian mentor.
18: Let us speak and then we'll tell you what we can't tell you before.
17: Bruce returned with 23 of his 26-man squad that traveled to North America, and he's now outlined what is required from the national team as they look to build on their 2026 World Cup campaign.
18: Winning AFCON, that has to be now the next goal, and certainly again being in 2030, again on the World Cup.
17: Tholakele Mganga, Eyewitness News, OR Tambo International Airport, Kempton Park.
12: A fine Friday in store for Gauteng tomorrow. Johannesburg dropping to overnight lows of 0 and 3 degrees and highs of between 15 and 17.

0: scene.
1: Vondeboom, there's an accident scene on Steve Biko Street. This is approaching Lavender Road, and it's causing more than an hour delay all the way from Soutpansberg Road. As a result, if you're leaving the Pretoria CBD, traffic is also gridlocked on Paul Kruger as well as Eskiam Pahlele in Basonia. We're still dealing with that accident scene, N12 westbound after Komoro Road, and this is still causing more than an hour delay all the way from Voortrekker Road.
0: The top story in EWN, the ANC has defended its track record in government regarding the issue of illegal migration.
2: 7:02 afternoons with Relebogile Mabotja, 1 to 3 p.m.
3: We know, for example, in Chinese numerology, they are very clear on certain numbers being lucky numbers. What are the lucky numbers? Is it a 5? Is 1 a lucky number? Which are the numbers that people should be looking at? And if we consider the fact that we're in 2026, must we always consider that getting married this year, you would be 2026 is what, 1?
4: 2026 is a 1. What the year does is that it tells the individual, though, not the couple itself. It's there for the individual.
3: Numerologist Mthokozisi Shabangu.
2: 7:02 afternoons with Relebogile Mabotja. Let's walk the talk.
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12: Good afternoon, Thabo and the team. Yes, Thabo, typically people make value judgment based on what you drive significantly because cars usually serve as highly visible status symbol. For instance, for somebody that drives a GTI is seen amongst a certain group still as somebody that has, you know, stepped up the ladder, you know, as opposed to the one that's driving, you know, a Polo vehicle, for instance. Let alone those that drive bigger SUVs, you know, the ones that want to stick on the road, the ones that flash the light for us to get off the road so they can pass, you know, like 120 is not a national, you know, driving speed on the highways. Yeah, but again, yes, those quick drivers, they just don't want to get off the road. Joel in Kempton Park, have a splendid afternoon.
13: Afternoon, 702 Landers. Happy Thursday. I'm going to stay anonymous on this one, although I know the one that knows will know. I have just one question. why do VW drivers, not just GTI drivers, but VW drivers, enjoy the fact that they see BMW drivers in their rearview mirror?
11: Yeah. Yeah.
13: Like, guys.
11: Yeah. Move on.
13: There's a big difference between you and the Impala. So just, yeah. Stay in your lane and own your lane.
11: True.
13: Enjoy your day.
14: Good evening, Thabo, and the team. So with regards to cars, I love the GTI, the Golf GTI. And my husband is like, but that's a boy's car. So I just can't afford it as yet. So I'm driving a Clio. But the day I can afford it, I'm going to buy it, regardless of what people say about the car. It's just a beautiful car, man.
13: Hi, everyone. Unati here from Midrand. And I totally agree with the conversation of the cars. I drive a Golf 7 and it's automatically assumed that, and it's not even the case. I'm 4'11", very soft-spoken, and super judged. Super judged that I drive extremely fast as well because I drive a Golf 7. And I drive really relatively slow. Thank you. Cheers. Good show, by the way.
11: Oh my goodness me. Oh, I'm loving the reactions. I'm loving your contributions. Please keep them coming. And you are 100% right. VW drivers, they just love seeing BMW vehicles on their mirrors. I don't know. I mean, we need to force them out every single time. It's like, guys, move out of the way. Move out of the way. This is not VW. It's a proper vehicle. But also, I'm just being naughty. Don't take me too seriously. But also, guys, I mean, I think this must be said. This must be said. The fast lane, you need to move from the fast lane. If you see someone behind you, it's for overtaking. It doesn't matter even if the speed limit is 120 and you are driving at 120. You need to move out of the way. You just need to move out of the way. Simple as that. But if you've just joined us, thank you so much. You've missed out. We were just chatting about vehicles and the value judgment that people make on a vehicle that you drive and impose that on your personality or the person that you are. I'm happy to hear more from you. 17 minutes to 6.
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15: Good afternoon. I'm Kieran Thompson. We get started on the courts at Wimbledon, where it's been business as usual for the top seeds. Women's singles champion Iga Swiatek reached the third round with relative ease against Karolina Pliskova. Madison Keys is also through to the third round, while Diana Schneider suffered a shock defeat. In the men's action, Alex de Minaur and Taylor Fritz are through to the third round as well. Staying in London, but to the Women's T20 World Cup now. The Proteas women face off against England at the Oval in semi-final action, with a place in Sunday's showdown against Australia up for grabs. Captain Laura Wolfart shared her pre-match thoughts.
16: Frustrating in those games, where we probably could have gotten over the line a bit easier. But I think at the end of the day, we won. We got the points in the bag and we're moving forward. We have definitely chatted about it, though, that if we do find ourselves in a similar position to maybe kill the game earlier.
15: Play gets underway at 7:30 this evening. Over to the rugby world now. The Springboks are braced for their Nations Championship opener against England at Ellis Park on Saturday. Zach Porthen is expected to make an impact off the bench and gave us some insight into the mentality within the box setup.
17: So obviously I'm young, right? As a tight-head prop, I'm especially on the younger age of things. But one thing that they teach you here is that if you're good enough, you're old enough. And I've really tried to get into my skin a bit and like understand that, you know, if I do what the coaches expect of me and all of that, I can thrive in this environment. But I just have to like stick to my guns and listen to those around me.
15: In case you missed it, Babalwa Lacha will lead the Springbok women in Saturday's clash against the USA at Ellis Park, as well as for the rest of the season. A reminder that that clash kicks off at 1:30 and will serve as a curtain raiser for the match between the Boks and England. To the footballing world now, Bafana Bafana arrived back in Mzansi as footballing heroes this morning. Hugo Broos revealed that nerves got the better of his side in their World Cup opener.
18: I think we were overwhelmed by the event. We didn't have that experience. We were there in Pachuca, everyone worked very hard. We were ready for the game, but then you go with the bus to the stadium, you see all the crowd. what happens in the stadium, 80,000 crazy Mexicans, the opening ceremony. It's not a game, a usual game. It's something very special. And I think that the players were a little bit overwhelmed.
15: And finally, at the FIFA World Cup, tonight's action sees Spain up against Austria at 9 p.m. Speaking of La Roja, Santi Cazorla has announced his retirement from professional football. At 1 a.m. tomorrow morning, Cristiano Ronaldo's Portugal take on Luka Modric and Croatia. Then at 5 a.m. tomorrow morning, Algeria and Switzerland square off in Vancouver. Kieran Thompson, Eyewitness News Sport.
10: EWN Traffic.
11: With Garabo Charlie, I was just wondering, Bassonia, has the travel time been reduced? Because it's been quite some time.
1: Yeah, no, definitely has been reduced. This is in the Bassonia area. If you're leaving the Alberton area heading towards Soweto, you can now expect less than a 10-minute delay. We still have that accident scene, though. That's the N12 westbound just after Comora off-ramp. This is slowing down traffic all the way from the R59 Reading interchange. Some bad news though, further up the N12 West, as you get into Diepkloof, there's another accident scene.
11: Oh no.
1: Yeah,
11: oh, no.
1: I'm afraid. So this accident scene, N12 West, just before the Diepkloof interchange, now causing about a 20-minute delay all the way from Xavier. In Nooitgesig, heading into Soweto as well, bumper-to-bumper traffic, N17 westbound. This is between Nasrec Road and the Soweto Highway. Eldos, we still have those roadworks. Causing about a 20-minute delay. N12 westbound between the Golden Highway and Klipspruit Valley Road. Pumville also slow-moving traffic through Chris Hani Road. This is between the Soweto UJ campus and Klipspruit Valley Road. Roodepoort, expect some delays on Randfontein Road heading into Leratong. That's approaching the R558 at Cox Street. Leondale, accident scene, N3 South before Leondale Road, causing about a 20-minute delay from Heidelberg Road. Alex, also accident scene, N3 South near Modderfontein Road, causing about an hour delay from the Buccleuch interchange. Sunning Hill, you can still expect some delays approaching the intersection of Rivonia Road and Witkoppen due to ongoing roadworks. And finally, in the city of Tshwane, near Wonderboom, there's an accident scene on Steve Biko Street. This is approaching Lavender, also causing about an hour delay all the way from Soutpansberg. So if you are leaving the Pretoria CBD heading up north, please allow for extra traveling time because that accident scene is also causing heavy delays on Paul Kruger as well as Eskiam Pahlele. For the latest traffic updates, you can also follow us on X at EWN Traffic.
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11: 7:02 indeed, 12 minutes to 6 o'clock. If John was here, he'd be telling you that it's that time where we will be doing some bit of music. And we do it differently today because I was just thinking of those songs that are not necessarily hits, that are not so famous, that are not played every now and then, that only a few people know. Only fanatics, true fans know those songs. From artists who are perhaps famous, but only those who are true religious fans would follow and know songs that are not as commercial as others. Let me make an example. Bill Withers, right? When I say Bill Withers, which song comes to mind? Is it this one?

0: Aha. You see? Yeah, exactly, right? Famous, hit, commercial, all over there. You know this song when we talk about Bill Withers. And also, when I say Bill Withers, this song also comes to mind. You'd know this one, definitely.
1: Ain't no sunshine when she's gone. It's his house, just ain't no home. Anytime she goes away.
0: Right? Anytime. Right? You know those songs, right? But he's got such an intense catalog. It goes all the way deep to dark, to sordid, to amazing, to beautiful and unknown. Take this song for one. I think I'm the only person in the world who knows this song from Bill Withers. It's called Better Off Dead.

0: You see, this song, only two people know it, myself and Bill Withers. So that's the question that I'm putting to you. And please send your voice notes to 0727021702. Is there a song from a famous artist that no one else knows but you? A song from a very famous artist that is underrated, that is not a hit, but you love it. You really, really love it. Which song is that? Share with us right now on 0727021702. 8 minutes to 5 to 6. Went out and pawned the things
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3: Some of our former colleagues, when they found out you're coming on the show, they were like, oh my goodness, finally we can give her her flowers.
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3: 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Does it ever occur to you that, I've done good here?
4: 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You'll say to me, come, I must give you your flowers on air. And I think, oh, goodness, I did good there.
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8: Bill Withers with Grandma's Hands. Grandma's Hands played the tambourine so well. Grandma's Hands. It's Andre at in Edenville. Play that one.
9: One underrated song by Bob Dylan, who is very famous indeed, and has many, many, many, many songs, is called Meet Me in the Morning. It's like a blues number, but it's got the grooviest drums. They're just so infectious. It's probably the funkiest, grooviest Bob Dylan song I've ever heard.

See, exactly. This is exactly what I'm talking about, right? So let's move on. Here is a text from Dosh, the Ndoshang. Ndoshang says, Loving on Borrowed Time by Gladys Knight. I also know that one. It's highly underrated.

0: Living on Borrowed Time, right? And in the background, the voice of Gladys Knight. Let's go to the next one on 072-702-1702.
1: Hi, Thabo. For me, it's Michael Jackson's Got To Be There. It's such a beautiful and simple song. It's when he was still young, you know, the young Michael. I bought a CD not so long ago, well, many years ago, actually. But yeah, I bought it while I was old, but the CD itself is probably older than me, the song itself, Victoria from Pretoria.

The young Michael Jackson got to be there. I was Shazamming all the way, and I hope that you were as well. Unknown, underrated, perhaps not so famous songs. That's exactly what we were going for. And you showed up. You rose to the occasion and gave us the very best. Now we know them. Now we know all those stunning songs, right? Thank you so much for tuning in. It was lovely spending time with you. Stephen Rotas joins you between 6 and 8. And for now, cheerio and thanks to the team.

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2: 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On your Money Show tonight, Business SA pulls out of the Unemployment Insurance Fund, saying it's deeply dysfunctional and needs urgent and deep reform. High power prices forced TransAlloys to shut down our last operating manganese smelter. ICASA tells cell phone networks they have to warn you if you're not generating revenue from your SIM card. How WhatsApp will let you assign a name to your profile. And in investment school from 7:30 tonight, how to tell the hype from the value. All of that to come, but first, to your very latest Eyewitness News.
3: Good evening, I'm Maki Mulapo. Former President Jacob Zuma's visit to India, where he met with wanted fugitive Ajay Gupta, has prompted scrutiny towards South Africa's High Commissioner to India, Anil Sukhlal, and his involvement in the visit. Zuma was photographed with the wanted Gupta visiting a temple in the country. International Relations Minister Ronald Lamola has reacted to the news, saying it's concerning that a former head of state can drive foreign policy parallel to that of the present government. However, international relations expert Dr. Kingsley Makubela says Sukhlal may ultimately be cleared of wrongdoing as he's obligated to provide official support to Zuma as a former head of state. Dumakazo Leshoro has more.
4: Because Zuma continues to travel on an official diplomatic passport and retains privileges of a former head of state, Sukhlal may have had no choice but to attend the temple function with Zuma. Dr. Kingsley Makubela, an international relations expert, says disciplinary action against Sukhlal would only be warranted if he advised Zuma to go there and it can be proven.
5: There is always an expectation that the diplomatic missions, there's a certain level of service that they provide to the former president.
4: DECO Minister Ronald Lamola says Zuma's behavior is concerning.
6: It does impact us negatively that the former head of state will be running a parallel foreign policy to the South African government. So really, he can't be representing the South African government anyway.
4: Makubela says while the optics of Zuma's meeting with Gupta have drawn criticism, especially given the state continues to foot the bill for his travels and security detail, there's very little that the government can do about this. He says there are no rules that govern the do's and don'ts for former heads of state.
5: The only time the president lose their tax is when they are impeached and dismissed.
4: He added that Zuma is using the rules or the lack thereof to abuse the state. Dimakatso Leshoro, Eyewitness News.
3: The ANC believes there's a political agenda behind newly formed anti-illegal immigration groups. The party held a media briefing in Johannesburg today, reflecting on countrywide demonstrations which took place on the 30th of June. The demonstrations were organized by several groups, namely March in March and Insizwa Nobusizwa Foundation. Thabiso Goba has more.
7: By the end of the June 30 demonstrations, March in March leader Jacinta Ngobese Zuma addressed the thousands of people gathered. She listed a number of political parties who she says have supported her cause and urged the crowd not to vote for political parties she didn't mention. At the same time, leader of Insizwa Nobusizwa Development Foundation, Nkosikhona Phakelumthakathi Ntabandaba, has on numerous occasions campaigned for the IFP. Speaking at a media briefing today, ANC Secretary General Fikile Mbalula says there's deep political agendas behind the recent anti-illegal immigration demonstrations.
8: You must be conscious that you are no longer dealing with immigration. You are dealing with people with a political agenda. And that truth will come. You are going to see it. That this thing is not just a movement, it's a Others might not have a political party.
7: Mbalula has also defended previous ANC government administrations, saying the issue of illegal immigration is not easy to solve. Thabiso Goba, Eyewitness News.
3: The Western Cape government says today's constitutional court ruling that's found its sale of the Tafelberg School in Sea Point unlawful reaffirms a principle is adopted for housing that where they build matters. It says it will carefully consider the implications of the ruling that's found the extent of meaningful public participation was inadequate. Meanwhile, the ANC says the ruling is a strong indictment against former Premier Helen Zille, while two Cape Town mayoral candidates from Action SA and the Good Party have pledged to hold the province and the city accountable to deliver on social housing in central business districts. Lindsay Dentlinger has more.
9: It was under Premier Helen Zille's watch that the decision was taken in 2015 to sell the Tafelberg School to the Phyllis Jarl Jewish Day School before the school cancelled the offer in 2020 during a High Court challenge from social justice group Difuna Ukwazi. Current Premier Alan Windey was part of the provincial cabinet, and his government will now have to report to the High Court within 3 months on its plans to construct more social housing in the central city. The ANC believes the controversial school site is still ideal for social housing. Meanwhile, the Good Party's Brett Herron says the province and the city have normalised apartheid spatial planning.
10: The court ordered that the province and the city are obliged to take housing location into account in determining what constitutes reasonable housing delivery. And this hits the nail perfectly on its head.
9: Action SA mayoral candidate Deraline James says her party will conduct an immediate audit of all city-owned land to identify suitable sites for affordable housing. Lindsay Dentlinger, Eyewitness News.
3: And the last person

0: set off on April 1st from Argentina, taking in remote islands in the South Atlantic Ocean before heading north in Spain's Canary Islands, where remaining passengers were evacuated. There were 12 confirmed and one probable case stemming from the NV Honduras, including 3 deaths. However, while the outbreak is now over, 4 scientists and experts, the work is only in its early stages as they try to learn lessons from the episode that triggered a global health alert. WHO Chief Tedros Ghebreyesus told a press conference today that more than 650 contacts were identified and followed by health authorities in 33 countries and territories, adding no further cases have been reported since May 25th. Gold's trading at $4,126.57 an ounce. The rand's at 16.24 to the dollar, at 21.70 to the pound, at 18.59 to the euro. Brent crude oil is at $70.66 a barrel.
1: In the sporting world, the junior box tackled Georgia in their second fixture of the World Rugby Under 20 Championship. That action kicks off at 6:30. Bafana Bafana arrived back in Mzansi as footballing heroes, and the Proteas women are hopeful of producing a complete performance in their T20 World Cup semi-final.
0: A look at your weather. Clear skies in store for Gauteng tomorrow. Joburg will drop to overnight lows of 0 degrees and peak at highs of 16. Pretoria is at 3 and 17. Vereeniging at 1 and 15 degrees. Partly cloudy skies for the mother city with isolated showers and rain in the morning, along with moderate northerly winds at a low of 11 and a high of 17 degrees. The top story in Eyewitness News this hour. Former President Jacob Zuma's visit to India, where he met with wanted fugitive Ajay Gupta, has prompted scrutiny towards South Africa's High Commission to India, Anil Sukla, and his involvement in the visit.
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3: In Wonderboom, there's an accident scene on Steve Biko. This is approaching Lavender, causing about a 30-minute delay all the way from Soutpansberg Road. As a result, leaving the Pretoria CBD, traffic is gridlocked on several routes. This include Paul Kruger as well as Eskiam Pahlele. Southgate, accident scene on the N12 westbound before the Deep Kloof interchange, also causing massive delays from Xavier Road. Noitgesig heading into Soweto, bumper-to-bumper traffic on the N17 westbound from Nazareth Road to the Soweto Highway. El Dorado Park roadwork still causing about a 20-minute delay on the N12 westbound between the Golden Highway and Klipspruit Valley Road. In the mother city, slow-moving traffic, N1 inbound approaching Brighton. Also, bumper-to-bumper traffic on the N1 inbound. This is heading towards the M5 South off-ramp. If you come across any other traffic issues, kindly WhatsApp us on 072-702-1702.
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5: 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T's and C's apply. Good evening. Welcome to the program. 9 minutes after six. I'm Stephen Grotius. Good to have you along. We'll talk about the huge, I think it's a big story, the UIF. So much has happened there, kind of under the radar. And now Busa pulling out and saying, look, we've had enough. We can't be a part of this, deeply dysfunctional, etc. I don't know what experience you've had with the Unemployment Insurance Fund. I have this memory of people queuing up for the 350 Rand grant during the pandemic, and people also doing anything they could. If they couldn't get it, they would apply. They'll try and get help from anywhere. So it really does matter, the UIF. I mean, it really is important. Experiences of claiming, experiences as a company, experiences as a worker, when you've gone to try and claim, be really interested to hear what you're hearing, what's happening, maybe people in your office on 072-702-1702. I mean, certainly the sort of top line stuff shows there are big problems there. Are those problems having an effect on you? I would like to know. We'll speak to Sanila Siwe Yankees from Busa in just a moment. We'll hear from her about that. We'll speak as well to Kasatu. Obviously, they represent people who are affected by this. Sanila Sabela is the Kasatu spokesperson. And then news about our only remaining operating manganese smelter, not operating for long, being switched off. Unfortunately, this is all about power prices. Nellis Bester is the chair of the Ferro Alloy Producers Association. We'll hear from him about that. Big changes coming to when cell phone network and switch off your SIM card.

0: I mean, my worst nightmare is someone taking away my number from me and not being able to use the same number. I don't know if I could function as a journalist. We'll speak to Jan Vermeulen at My Broadband and Gavin Kelly at the Road Freight Association, looking at the impact of the protests earlier in the week and just the cost of it, but also how you try and manage the frustration in terms of dealing with the real problem. We'll talk about that as well in the next little while. Good to hear from you. 011-883-0702-021-446-0567. 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
0: Confirmation this morning, Business Unity South Africa has decided to withdraw from the unemployment insurance fund structures at Nedlac. They say the institution is, I suppose, being allowed to remain in a state of deep dysfunction. Various problems at their UIF for some time now. Its commissioner, Teboho Maropeng, left the entity earlier this year. He had been on suspension for 18 months, paid nearly 2.5 million rand during that time. Sanela Siwe Yankees is the head of social policy at Business Unity South Africa, also a chamber convener for BUSA at Nedlac. Sanela Siwe, good evening and thanks for your time. You say that the UIF is in a state of deep dysfunction. What do you believe is going wrong?
3: Thank you so much for having me, Stephen. When we speak about the UIF dysfunction, and you have accurately pointed out that it's long been documented, we really speak about a fund that's broken and really cannot fulfill its primary mandate, which is to pay out funds to beneficiaries and to contributors. And what's happening at the UIF is simply a situation of maladministration, non-payment, as well as complete chaotic dysfunction in terms of the functioning of the board, with some individuals and businesses not being able to access their funds, with no access to remedy, as well as a redirection of funds into obsolete programs.
0: So, I mean, money's coming in, it's not being used properly, and goodness knows what happens to it if it goes to an obsolete program.
3: Money definitely is coming in. I mean, people's payslips are continuously going through the UIF processes month after month. And when we talk about money that is being funneled into different avenues, we would be referring, by way of example, just to the complete state of dysfunction in the labor activation programs. And these programs have a labor absorption that is extremely questionable. The adjudication processes are extremely questionable as well. We have no understanding of how these funds, which are in the billions, are adjudicated, let alone the rationale behind it. And BUSA cannot completely support this because these funds are meant to go to the beneficiaries and meant to go to the contributors. But right now we find ourselves in a situation where we actually cannot account to the public and to our constituencies on where the UIF money is going.
0: I mean, it's so worrying. You've stayed within the structure quite a long time. Was there a particular trigger, or did you just come to a realization that the Labor Department, I suppose, in this case, was just not serious about fixing it, and you decided you had to do something?
3: In all honesty, Stephen, you and I have had this conversation before with this particular station, but throughout, Bruce has called for administration before. We've also been engaged, not just at Nedlac, but also through other fora, even outside of the board. And this really has been a process of 6-7 odd years. And this really means that the primary formal channel through which business has been raising its concerns about the fund is actually gone. This isn't our first move. It follows years of engagement that have produced no material change. So business actually just no longer sees the participation as adding value because the underlying dysfunction is continuing. And really, this is a last set resort in order to elevate this to the level of accountability it needs.
0: No, I mean, you must be incredibly frustrated. Is it just about the people running it? Does it need a deeper structural change? I mean, if you don't know where money's going to, that to me suggests both of those things. And maybe the people need to change, but you need a structural change too, clearly.
3: Just by way of example, the UIF doesn't provide employers or business bodies with a running transparent status of any kind of registration of applications in the system. So this is one, a systems issue, but it definitely also is a leadership issue and a transparency issue. It's an issue on all fronts. So what that signifies is that this is a deeper structural problem, which actually needs the kind of overhaul that can only be done through administration and elevation of the issue to the powers that be. It really is a problem in every single facet of the fund, whether it be how it's run, implementation, administration, systems, technology. Every single part of how the fund is run is absolutely broken.
0: Sanele Siwe Jankies, thank you. The head of social policy at Business Unity South Africa, also a chamber convener for BUSA at NEDLAC. I mean, just so worrying to hear how BUSA is so worried about this and upset about it and the impact it must be having on you. So obviously, you know, big concerns about this. And interestingly, I'm fairly certain that BUSA is not the only one concerned, that Business Unity South Africa are not the only people who are concerned about this. And, you know, I think that other people, particularly employers, will be concerned. Zanella Sabela is the spokesperson at the Congress of South African Trade Unions. Zanella, good evening. Welcome back to The Money Show. Do you agree with BUSA? Are there big problems at the Unemployment Insurance Fund?
4: Thank you very much for having us, Stephen. Yes, we agree with BUSA. There are serious problems at the Unemployment Insurance Fund. They've been going on for quite some time. As BUSA said, it's been about 6 years that Labour, along with organized business, have been trying to engage UIF to say, you know, there are issues that need to be fixed at UIF, to no avail.
0: Could you would think, considering how important the UIF is, government would want to fix it. Is there no intention to fix it? I mean, this is under the Labour Department.
4: Well, there doesn't seem to be any intention. I mean, like for 6 years now, they come through to NEDLAC and give a very beautiful PowerPoint presentations, and they go to Parliament and they present very glossy reports. But on the ground, workers are still feeling the pinch. There are delays. There are very long queues. You know, you've seen them. There are very long queues at UIF. Mothers, young mothers who, you know, are trying to claim their maternity benefits, find that they have to stand in those long queues, and then they eventually, you know, after a long time, put in those claims, but eventually go back to work, not having received a single cent from UIF. And the child is running around, is now a toddler, and still they just have not received their maternity benefits. It's really worrying.
0: Zanella, what I don't understand is that many countries around the world run some kind of unemployment insurance. This is not that, I mean, it's hard to do, but it's not that hard. It's just computer science. It's not rocket science. We should be able to do this easily.
4: You're right. It's not rocket science. And that's the thing. The other thing that is a problem is the U filing system that's supposed to be an online portal where people can, you know, not necessarily then go and stand at the labor centers because of those long queues. And you can actually put in a digital claim and be paid into your bank account. But all of 2025, every now and again, we'd hear workers and employers saying to us, the system has been offline for months now, and it continued for the longest time. And then they introduced a new platform. And then we found out that they actually forgot to close the other one, you know, because when you have, exactly. And so workers continued to submit their claims via the old system, and they were not getting their payments. Therefore, and then when they went to find out what's happening, they were told, oh no, you used the wrong system. Please apply again. And so this, and then when we called them out on it, they said we were perpetuating fake news. So it is these problems. And they continue. We thought with the new minister, things would start to move along. You also have problems in that, you know, the SIU recently has come up with the fact that during COVID, there were companies that submitted ghost employees and they were paid in the region of 27 million. While legitimate employers who actually had workers haven't received a single cent. And so these are problems that we have, and now they have something called labor activation programs, which are supposed to help workers, you know, improve their employability or maybe train them in terms of entrepreneurship. But then we found out this is just another scheme to siphon off money out of the UIF. So there are problems. And just like Dusa said, we would like the UIF to be put under administration because there's quite a lot that's happening there.
0: Sure, Zanele. Thank you. Zanele Sabela, the spokesperson for COSATU. Look, when business and labor agree on something, well, then you know that there's a big problem. 21 after 6.
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0: Have you done the maths yet as to how much more you're going to be paying for electricity if you get your electricity from a council after their financial year started yesterday and the power price increases came in? And if you haven't, and most of us probably haven't, to be honest, you know, it's going up by a lot more than you might think. And this is one of the reasons that TransAlloys today decided to switch off its manganese smelter. It's the last manganese smelter we have operating. 600 direct jobs are at risk. Nellis Bester is the chair of the Ferro Alloy Producers Association. Nellis, good evening. I mean, from your vast experience of this issue, I imagine you're not surprised to see this. The price of electricity makes it, well, the previous price at least makes it virtually impossible to run a smelter.
5: Good evening, Stephen. Good to be back on the show. Yes, indeed. You know, this is not a surprise. You know, as the Ferroalloy Producers Association, we've been campaigning a long time for tariff relief for the smelters. Good to see it happen for ferrochrome, which is important because they represent about 70% of the smelter capacity in South Africa. But yes, we've got 30% of the smelting capacity remaining under the same conditions of hardship, really uncompetitive tariffs, making us really not able to operate today in South Africa. So yes, we really need to get that support out to the remainder of the smelting fraternity.
0: We've been told that Eskom has more power available than it did, and that's one of the reasons they've been able to reach agreements with other producers. Do you think it's possible for the model that you've sort of pioneered to be copied in this case and maybe in other smelters as well to get the smelter up and running again?
5: Indeed. Indeed, it is possible. You know, I think the framework has been set now. It's been a long negotiation and obviously policies had to be controlled and approval by NERSA has been obtained. But indeed, there is excess power and we need to understand as well that there will be additional power coming onto the grid with all the renewables getting online as time goes by. So surely there could be an option to assist the remaining smelters and make use, first of all, of the power that is still available on the grid, and then also looking ahead going forward in new power that will be added to the grid. So surely there's a possibility to copy it. I think if we look back at what was stated by Eskom as well as Minister Ramaphosa, is that following ferrochrome, there will be definite dialogue going on in terms of different commodities for energy-intensive smelters and to find workable solutions for them as well.
0: For the moment, we don't know the full economic impact of this, but if a smelter stops operating, I mean, look at the Mozal smelter in Mozambique, thought to be responsible for about 5% of that country's GDP. It's currently off. But if a smelter stops, the knock-on effects are just massive.
5: Stephen, it's much bigger than what people generally understand and think. Let's say a smelter employs 300 employees out of its own. Normally, that number is doubled by on-site full-time contractors. That combined number, which is then about 600, you can multiply by 7. That is the service impact from the community and the town in which the smelter operates. And then you get your raw materials and other services. Just think in terms of coal mines, anthracite mines, quartzite mines. You know, so it's a humongous quantity of entrepreneurs, enterprises, and employment behind such a thing, you know. So when we talk about 300 people losing their job or 1,000 people, it's actually tens of thousands of people that are directly affected in South Africa overall by the closure of one single smelter.
0: Nellis, thanks so much. Nellis Bester is the chair of the Ferro Alloy Producers Association. So, yeah, when you go through your bills, I hope you can pay them, but it does just show you the problems that what you're facing because of high power prices, industry is facing in such a big way. 25 minutes after 6.
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0: Graham Corners at the Corner Perspective. Graham, good evening. Optasia shares up significantly today and a really strong earnings update from them.
8: Yeah, good evening, Stephen. It's a story we like very much. We've followed it for quite a long time. As you rightly say, it was up about 7%, but you know, around 3:30, I think it was up about 15-16%. So came off a little bit later in the day, but yeah, phenomenal. You know, talking about revenue growth, around 50% up. Obviously, this is the trading update for the 6 months to June. EBITDA sort of also 40 to 50%. It's just a really, really exciting story and such an interesting space in terms of providing the fintech, let's call it architecture, the backbone that mobile network operators, and let's call them the new era of financial services companies that are offering financial services to what we would probably call the bottom of the pyramid. So really, really exciting story.
0: Yeah, and I mean, clearly a lot more space for them to grow as well. I was struck by some consumer shares. So Mr. Price, the Foschini Group, up strongly. Spar, I had to go and check it. They were up 8% at one point. I think they ended up 7.
8: Yeah, I suppose you want me to try and explain it. The best I can do is all of them. You know, Spar, Foschini, Druid, all of them have been really hit really hard over the last few months. And it just sort of feels as though some people are probably betting on the fact that they're oversold and that this too shall pass, and all this pressure that we're seeing on disposable income, you know, with online betting and inflation and so forth, that will moderate. So obviously somebody out there sees a lot of merit, and it wasn't on light volume. You know, when I looked just after the close, I think Foschini Group was 165 million rands worth of trade, and I think Truworths was also around the 140 million rand mark. So you sort of get the feeling that, yeah, they'd really been beaten down. They disappointed the market. And I think particularly with the clothing retailers, you know, ever since Mr. Price sort of forged ahead with their offshore acquisition, yeah, that really sort of, in an environment where the environment is difficult, offshore acquisitions by South African companies, particularly in retail, hasn't been a success. So I think that was weighing, and obviously anxiety around whether Foschini Group and even Pepkor more recently would be doing similar things. So my best guess is that somebody out there felt that they've just, you know, oversold and that there's recovery potential in them.
0: I mean, talking of this too shall pass, can the first half of this year, I'm glad to see it gone. We were so optimistic in December. Come February, March, wasn't a great half at all.
8: No, and quite interesting, Stephen, it's exactly what powered the market late last year, early this year, particularly precious metals. So, you know, the platinum producers, the gold producers, you know, that really, you know, saw the market up over 40% for the year to 25, end of 25. And those are really the guys that have been on the back foot. So if you look at the first 6 months of the year, which is obviously sort of rear view mirror stuff, but, you know, 30% give or take probably on average price declines in gold and platinum shares. Some of them, the more marginal ones, probably in the order of 40%. Interestingly, though, the diversified miners, BHP, Anglo's, Glencore, actually bucking that trend. So what I would say is as we always say, you know, commodity shares are cyclical, and platinum and gold shares really just proved that to be true of the last few months.
0: Graham, thanks so much. Really appreciate it. Graham Corners at the Corner Perspective. And yeah, I mean, it's been quite tough on the markets, of course. Oil prices, the big change. And we saw our fuel prices coming down quite significantly this week. We'll talk about your SIM card and how long will it stay active for if you're not using it. We'll chat to Jan Vermeulen about that in just a couple of moments. You're with The Money Show. It's just gone 6:30. Time for the latest Eyewitness News. Marky, welcome back. Big backlash to the appointment of Dina Pule. Good.
9: Good evening, Stephen. Thank you. That's right. The appointment of Dina Pule as the new Minister of Social Development continues to attract backlash from the political sphere and civil society watchdogs. Trade union COSATU has also weighed in because it was not consulted on the move, but Parliament's Social Development Committee is giving her the benefit of the doubt. Despite previously being sanctioned by Parliament for unethical conduct, the committee says her appointment is fitting given Pule's recent experience with committee oversight responsibility. Lindsay Dentlinger has more.
10: At the time to see
6: Lucy Tolashe was dismissed as minister, Parliament's Portfolio Committee was considering the findings of investigations into dodgy appointments in her office. The DA and Action SA are among the parties that have expressed their distaste at her replacement, given Dina Pule's past as minister, after both the Public Protector and Parliament's Ethics Committee made findings of unethical behaviour against her more than a decade ago. However, the committee she will report to says it appreciates the president making a permanent appointment. Chairperson of the Social Development Portfolio Committee, the DA's Bridget Masango, to whom Pule will account as minister, says over the past 2 years, Pule demonstrated leadership as the chairperson of the Agriculture Committee, despite the challenges that arose in that portfolio. Masango says the committee is optimistic that Pule will rise to the occasion in her new responsibility to make her mark in this portfolio, responsible for managing billions of rand meant for the country's most vulnerable citizens. Lindsay Dentlinger, Eyewitness News, Parliament.
9: The Western Cape police have noted the Ghanaian government's claims about the murder of a citizen in Cape Town this week. Western Cape Police spokesperson Novella Botello says they have no record of such a killing in Khayelitsha, but can confirm the death of a Ghanaian national in Nyanga on Monday in circumstances that are believed to be linked to extortion. She says 35-year-old Kwabena Boajin was shot dead at the Nyanga terminus in front of a hair salon and shoe repair shop, adding he lived in the Khayelitsha area but worked in Nyanga.
7: The South African Police Service has noted a media statement by the Ghanaian Minister of Foreign Affairs about the murder of a Ghanaian national in Khayelitsha on June 30. Unfortunately, we have no record of the incident in question, except for a murder that occurred in Nyanga on Monday.
9: Potello says the gunmen are yet to be arrested.
7: Nyanga detectives are hard at work investigating the murder. A plea is made for details to be made available of the incident referred to in the media statement for further investigations.
9: And white employees are still dominate senior positions in South Africa despite making up less than 8% of the economically active population. That's according to the 25th Commission for Employment Equity Annual Report for 2024-2025, released by the Employment and Labour Department. Annelita Fandese has more.
10: The report shows Africans, who account for 81% of the economically active population, remain underrepresented in top and senior management across much of the economy. Women and persons with disabilities also continue to face barriers to advancement. Employment and Labour Minister Nomakhosazana Met says progress has been made since the employment equity legislation was introduced, but the country still has a long way to go. The findings come as amendments to the Employment Equity Act take effect this year, giving government powers to set sector-specific targets and requiring compliance certificates for companies seeking state contracts. Annelita Fandese, Eyewitness News.
9: Look at your weather. A fine Friday in store for Gauteng. Tomorrow, temperatures in Joburg will drop to overnight lows between 0 and 3 degrees and peak at highs between 15 and 17 degrees. Partly cloudy skies for Cape Town with isolated showers and rain in the morning, along with moderate northerly winds at a low of 11 and a high of 17 degrees. The top story in Eyewitness News, the appointment of Dina Pule as the new Minister of Social Development continues to attract backlash from the political sphere and civil society watchdog.
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11: Wonderful. I'm heading towards north of Pretoria. There's that accident scene on Steve Biko approaching Lavender, causing heavy delays. As a result of that accident scene, leaving the Pretoria CBD traffic heavily backed up on Paul Kruger, Eskiam Pashele, as well as the R80 Mabopane Highway. Noordgesig traveling into Soweto, bumper to bumper traffic, N17 westbound between Nasrec Road and the Soweto Highway. Aldo's, there's still roadworks causing heavy delays. This is on the N12 westbound between the Golden Highway and Klipspruit Valley Road. In Pimville, heading into Soweto, slow-moving traffic on Chris Hani Road. This is between the UJ campus and Klipspruit Valley Road. In the Mother City, we still have bumper-to-bumper traffic, N1 inbound. This is approaching the M5 South off-ramp. Also, slow-moving traffic on the M3 South. This is heading towards Clipper Road. If you come across any other traffic issues, kindly WhatsApp us on 072-702-1702.
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2: Well, I asked the question, your experience of the Unemployment Insurance Fund. Quite a few WhatsApp voice notes coming through on 072-702-1702 in response to that.
3: Hi, Stephen. It's Evan from Bloberg, just on my evening run, listening to the UIF story. I think my experience could be very relatable to many people. I was retrenched 2021 after 20 years of paying UIF. Did U filing because the system's there to be used. Constant problems, constantly following up. Call center has no information of the status of your application. They keep asking for other requirements non-stop for about 2 years. Then they said they couldn't pay the monies into certain banks. A bank, the Discovery Bank. And yeah, this continued till this day where I still haven't received my UIF money. I started my own business. And yeah, I don't pay UIF anymore, but it would be nice to get my UIF that I paid for all those years. I got hold of Trevor Hutton through a Cape Talk piece with one of the morning guys. Spoke to Trevor personally, and he gave me all the numbers of people I should phone. And I got contacted by one or two UIF employees who were very friendly, and then also treated very badly by particular UIF.
2: Yeah, I mean, clearly a story there, and people just frustrated, as you can imagine. I mean, got very frustrated. Other people also with various stories.
4: Hi, Stephen. What a eye-opener of an interview around the UIF. But where does the buck stop? You didn't get the answer as who has to account for all this. I pay every month for my nanny. Do I still keep paying into this fund? What happens now? Please advise. Thank you. Lisa, you're Pine Town.
2: Lisa, yeah, I don't know, is the short answer. Because, I mean, there's nothing worse than paying money into something you think you're, A, never going to use, B, you think you're never going to get value for, and C, you think it might be used for corrupt ends. What do you do then? I mean, this is really the problem. And you do not want the Unemployment Insurance Fund to get caught into that sort of perception. Anyway, your thoughts, please, on 072-702-1702. 20 minutes to 7.
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2: Ah, Kieran, I knew we'd hear you again at some point on The Money Show. Good evening, the junior Springboks. How are they looking?
5: A very good evening to you, Stephen. It was, not the greatest of starts for South Africa. 7 minutes in and Luka Tabatadze is just about put Georgia in the lead. Georgia actually had an opportunity to take the lead inside 2 minutes, but put their penalty wide. And after 9 minutes on the clock, Georgia lead by 5 points to naught. Staying with rugby, but we sidestep back home with the Junior Springboks. They still on my mind. The Springbok women, Babalwa Lacha, will captain the side for the season, the 2026 season that is, as well as in Saturday's clash against the USA at Ellis Park. A reminder that that clash kicks off at 1:30 and will serve as the curtain raiser for the match between the Springboks and England in the Nations Championship. Over to the beautiful game now with Bafana Bafana, who arrived back in the country as footballing heroes this morning. Coach Hugo Broos had this to say about the African teams performing at the FIFA World Cup.
6: The future is bright for Africa on World Cup, because in the former World Cup it was a second role they played. They were there, but that was it. But now everyone is taking into account that if you're playing against an African team, which team it is, it will never be so easy anymore than before.
5: Speaking of the World Cup, tonight's action sees Spain taking on Austria at 9 o'clock before a battle of 40-year-old greats puts Portugal and Cristiano Ronaldo up against Luka Modric and Croatia in Toronto. That action kicks off at 1 a.m. tomorrow morning, with Algeria and Switzerland squaring off in Vancouver at 5 a.m. tomorrow. To the Proteas women and England now, who meet in the semi-finals of the T20 World Cup at the Oval this evening. The winner goes on to face Australia in Sunday's final, and here's Proteas skipper Laura Wolfhard.
7: We've been able to beat England twice in knockout phases in World Cups, so it's not like it's super foreign territory for us. We can sort of beat anyone on the day when we play some very good cricket. So just trying to think back to those tournaments, what we did well in those semi-finals, what sort of mindset we were in. But I think this is a team that really is able to rise to the big occasions. Hopefully everyone's at their best.
5: Play gets underway from the Oval at 7:30. And we call for the bell in the world of mixed martial arts, where Faiz the Troublemaker Jacobs defends his bantamweight title against Gift the Day Walker in the main event of EFC 135 that takes place at the World Sports Betting Arena in Johannesburg. The event gets started at the top of the next hour. Kieran Thompson, Eyewitness News Sport.
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2: 16 minutes now to 7 the time. Well, I wonder if you've ever had the experience of finding your SIM card simply doesn't work anymore because your cell phone network has decided it's dormant. As a result, you lose your number. People who are not in contact with you regularly probably won't be able to get hold of you. I mean, it's one of my worst nightmares that this could happen to me. ICASA has now gazetted new regulations. Essentially, a number could now be treated as inactive after 3 months or 90 days of what they call, I love this, no revenue generating activity. What most of us would just say of being dormant, it means you can't just use a SIM card to only receive calls. Jan Vermeulen is the editor at My Broadband. Jan, good evening. ICASA is trying to give customers more protection here, right?
10: Yes, Stephen, good evening. And part of that protection is that there's going to be a mechanism, because this is fairly standard practice in the industry, is to recycle numbers after 60 or 90 days. But ICASA also has included a provision to where you are going to be able to write into your network or go into the app or whatever mechanism they're going to have to say, please do not deactivate my SIM. I'm still receiving calls on here, even though I'm not generating any revenue for you. And that then will at least protect your number for about 6 months.
2: So many phones now are dual SIM. You can get an eSIM very easily. So lots of people are beginning to game the system, right? You might use one number, perhaps your first number, to receive calls. You use your second number to make them or just to keep your WhatsApp working through that old number of that you've had forever. You use a WhatsApp Wi-Fi or a different data SIM to make all your WhatsApp calls. So in the end, you might actually, without realizing it, not be generating any revenue for a cell phone network for quite a long time from your primary SIM.
10: Yeah, indeed. And so it can actually happen. And I think that's part of what these rules are trying to address. But there are some gaps, unfortunately. But exactly that situation where you might, you know, still be having your primary number that you've had since high school or whatever, and you're not generating revenue on that for, you know, 90 days, and then suddenly it gets cut off. Now, ideally, the network should be warning you before that happens. But if for whatever reason the SMS doesn't get delivered, or you skip over it because all SMS is spam nowadays, then you could actually lose your primary number without realizing.
2: So what's the best way to get around all of this? You need to just make sure that you spend a little bit of money on all of your SIM cards all the time.
10: Exactly. And honestly, it doesn't take a lot, whether that's, using mobile data on that SIM or sending an SMS from one SIM to the other SIM. just something that is considered a revenue-generating activity will ensure that the number doesn't get recycled for another 60 days.
2: One of the things I don't quite understand is I would have thought if I were asked to design such a system, okay, 90 days may be fine, but then have, say, a month after that, after it's been switched off, during which people can object because then they'll notice. It's like, how do you know if someone's a ghost worker? Stop paying the salary and they'll either appear or they won't. And it's the same thing. I would have thought that would be sort of obviously simple and therefore the cell phone industry won't use it.
10: Yeah, well, this is now a strange thing because they actually have a thing for called the quarantine pool, but the quarantine pool is now going to be used as a place where numbers go so they can be reconciled across networks. And once the number's in the quarantine pool, it's too late, which is a bit unfortunate. But yes, there is the added complexity that we have number portability. And so there needs to be some mechanism for, say, if you've ported from MTN to Vodacom and now you've not used that number and it needs to get recycled, then it goes into the quarantine pool, but that number needs to get released back to MTN, not to Vodacom, which is where the number was. And so there's some technical complexities here that have to be handled, but it is unfortunate that there isn't a way to use the quarantine pool as, you know, just have a couple of days or 2 weeks or something in which the person can say, oh, hang on a second, I was still using that, and then have the number released back out of the pool.
2: The networks say that having a number on the network that doesn't generate revenue, doesn't make calls, that obviously they don't want that to happen, and I realize they're for-profit entities. But does it really cost them money? I mean, they have so many SIMs in operation. The towers are the towers. Does having a SIM that doesn't generate revenue actually cost them money?
10: No, it's not about the money. It's about the limited resources. The numbers are running out, and there's only so many of them. And so there has to be a mechanism for the numbers to be recycled. Unfortunately, this didn't used to be an issue, and it used to be that ICASA could just release more and more numbers to the networks. This is why, you know, we've got everything from 06 down from you know, we used to only have 08 numbers. It's now all the way down to 06, I believe. But it's also all over the place. It used to be that 083, you know, was MTN, yeah, and 082 was Vodacom. Now it's 065, and you have no idea who that number belongs to. And that's because it's an incredibly limited resource that gets used in everything from Internet of Things applications to our regular phones. And so, no, it's not about the money at all. It's about the fact that the numbers are precious themselves.
2: I mean, I scratched my head a little bit because, and I would not even know where the answer to this might lie, Jan, because there are much bigger cell phone markets than ours. And I realize, for example, the States is a very different type of market from state to state. So I wouldn't compare that. But I mean, China is, you know, 1.4 billion people. So does India. Surely they've found a way to crack this problem.
10: Sure, you can keep adding more numbers, right? So in the United States, to the best of my knowledge, an example there is like everything is linked to the state's dialing code, and so there's that way, to further subdivide our numbering system. And so rather than having every number start with a zero, start having that number tick up. You know, 1, 2, 3, why not? I don't know what the technical complexity of that would be, but that's one way to address the issue, is just to literally release more numbers. So that could be one way to handle it, provided that the networks, it's not going to be too costly for the networks to start doing that.
2: Jan, thanks so much. So much to talk about with cell phones, as always. Jan Vermeulen is the editor at mybroadband.co.za. You ever had your cell phone SIM card, your cell phone number, taken away from you by an evil network? What was that experience like? I bet it cost you money in the end, and I don't mean having to buy a new SIM. I mean losing contact with people, maybe work people, maybe a former boss who was going to give you a job and then didn't because they couldn't get hold of you. 072-702-1702.
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2: Well, it's 7 minutes to seven. Various sectors still counting the cost, I think, of Tuesday's protests. And not so much the damage from the protests, I'm pleased to say, but the damage, the economic damage that was still caused by not being open, disruptions, etc. The road freight sector, hugely affected by this. And think of the very nature of the trucking business. You're moving stuff off and across borders. You'd have one driver who starts maybe in Durban, drives up the N3 to Joburg, gets something else, drops something, goes through to Messina, goes from Messina through maybe to Masvingo, to Harare, sort of takes that route, or through Bulawayo, the longer route, then Harare, then up through, goodness me, Karoya, I suppose. You end up in the far north of Zimbabwe, you go into Zambia, you drive all the way through there, and then you go through Andola and you end up in the DRC, and then you come and do it all back again. You can imagine the nature of the business being affected by the issue of migration and illegal immigration. Gavin Kelly is the CEO of the Road Freight Association. Gavin, good evening. The figure you've put to Tuesday, the cost to you is probably around 100 million rand. How did you get to that figure? Where did you lose money?
14: Good evening, Stephen. I looked in the mirror and I sucked my thumb, and that's where I got it. So we sometimes one wishes it was that easy. So we know what it costs to do various routes in terms of operating expenses, fixed costs. We know the amount of vehicles that are out there. We had a good indication of flows. So we got reports from various border crossings. We got reports from operators or transporters, as most people would know them, within the country. So we knew what was going in and out of depots. We had the number of vehicles. We could estimate and calculate what the various flows would be. And that's how we got to that. It might be a little bit more because not everybody reports, but it's probably a very, very good mean that day.
2: Obviously, government, after all of this, is making all sorts of promises. There have been various briefings and things. There'll be action against illegal immigrants. People were deported, that sort of thing. Are you expecting that to happen, Gavin? And I ask you this because you've been leading this industry, representing it for a long time. You deal with government often. Do you think there's actually going to be a big change? Because if there isn't, these issues are going to keep coming back and they will have an impact on your industry.
14: Well, I suppose I'm paid to say yes. Look, it's been around for a long time, and we've raised it a couple of times, twice. We've written letters to the president himself, and we said, listen, you need to look at this, you need to look at that, and these are where the weaknesses are. We don't just write and say, well, fix it, and we don't really care how. So now we have a plan, evidently, okay, and let's for one moment not look at what is being said by this president quite a few times. There's a plan, and nothing happens. So there's a plan. We know that there have been a number of flows across the border over the last 2 weeks already in terms of people. Of course, are they coming back in 2 weeks' time or 3 weeks' time? There seems to have been a fair amount of action in our sector. we've been made aware of, and we've attended one or two of the SAPS, Department of Labor, Department of Home Affairs type action. So we've seen action that we haven't seen for a long time. Is it going to be sustained? Is this going to be this week's flavor of the day, and then next week it's going to be something else, illegal mining or something? So I must admit that I am somewhat jaundiced in thinking this is going to solve it.
2: Your industry has seen some disruptions over this. I remember so clearly the N3 being blocked. And the claim from various organizations is that people in your sector, companies in your sector, employ foreign nationals illegally. And I specifically started with my description of a long trip from Durban all the way up to the DRC, because of the very nature of your work means that, you know, no one wants to have five drivers changing at each border. You want to have one driver for one truck, I'm sure. Are you worried? I mean, is this a big problem in your industry that maybe people are working here illegally, and maybe that makes your members targets?
14: Stephen, I think there are two different players in that sort of scenario totally. So first of all, you will have the operators, the transporters who will move through, you know, Zambia or a Mozambique or a Malawi or whatever, and they will employ a driver to do that trip. Yes, there is the South African leg, but then there will be the legs through the next couple of countries. That's a very specific appointment. And sometimes those appointments are actually made through sister companies in the country they're going to. This isn't necessarily an illegal person, an undocumented person, and it's not necessarily somebody who takes work away from South African citizens. The problem lies within the borders of the country itself, where operators or transporters who only work within the country, and I'm not saying it's only those, but by far it's operators who work within the country, and they employ foreigners to do work within the country. That's where the problem lies.
2: Sure. Thank you very much indeed. Gavin Kelly is the CEO of the Road Freight Association. There's a lot really to look at with this issue. And just some sort of big points about the migration issue. Some things have been going on for so long that there are no easy fixes. And I think any conversation needs to start at that point. And I think you just can't get a sense that, you know, this is going to be resolved in, you know, 6 months or 5 years or even 10 years, frankly. What you can do, and everyone's made this point, it's a slightly boring point now, is to try and grow the economy and remove some of the underlying tensions. And I think that's true. And so many issues come down to the same simple fact. People feel that they are poorer now than they were 10, 15 years ago. And why do they feel that? Because they are. I mean, that's really, it really is that simple. We'll talk about the big changes coming to WhatsApp in a moment. You're with The Money Show. It's 7 o'clock.
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15: Good evening, I'm Maki Malapo. We begin in KwaZulu-Natal, where while the eThekwini Metro Municipality has already transported hundreds of Malawian nationals who volunteered to be repatriated to their home country, another group has rocked up outside the drive in sight in the CBD. About 300 people, including women and children, are destitute and in need of help in the area this evening. On Tuesday, mass protests were held countrywide calling for stricter measures over illegal immigration. The day was also set as a deadline for undocumented migrants to leave the country. Nhlanhla Mabaso has more.
16: Hundreds of Malawians from various communities, including Chatsworth, Phoenix and Marian Hill, have left the homes they have been living in for years now after allegedly being attacked by a mob last night. Louis Mahasela, a community member, explains.
17: I live in Auckland, where the situation started. It was about 10 p.m. at night where they started abusing the Malawian people. They were coming to their houses, taking their things, hitting them with some sticks and taking out the knives.
16: When asked where this group was when repatriation processes were taking place, he admitted some chose not to leave.
17: The other people were at their boss's house. They were hiding. And the other ones, they were the ones who spent maybe a lot of years in South Africa. So they were refusing to go away because they have no life in Malawi.
16: An official from the Eteguini Metro has visited the site and consulted some of the foreign nationals. Nhlanhla Mabaso, Eyewitness News, Durban.
15: Former President Jacob Zuma's visit to India, where he met with wanted fugitive Ajay Gupta, has prompted scrutiny towards South Africa's High Commissioner to India, Anil Sukhlal, and his involvement in the visit. Zuma was photographed with the wanted Gupta visiting a temple in the country. International Relations Minister Ronald Lamola has reacted to the news, saying it's concerning that a former head of state can drive foreign policy parallel to that of the present government. However, international relations expert Dr. Kingsley Makubela says Sukhlal may ultimately be cleared of wrongdoing as he is obligated to provide official support to Zuma as a former head of state. Dumakazo Leshoro has more.
18: Because Zuma continues to travel on an official diplomatic passport and retains privileges of a former head of state, Sukhlal may have had no choice but to attend the temple function with Zuma. Dr. Kingsley Makubela, an international relations expert, says disciplinary action against Sukhlal would only be warranted if he advised Zuma to go there and it can be proven.
19: There is always an expectation that the diplomatic missions, there's a certain level of service that they provide to the former president.
18: DECO Minister Ronald Lamola says Zuma's behavior is concerning.
20: It does impact us negatively that the former head of state will be running a parallel foreign policy to the South African government. So really, he can't be representing the South African government anyway.
18: Makubela says while the optics of Zuma's meeting with Gupta have drawn criticism, especially given the state continues to foot the bill for his travels and security detail, there's very little that the government can do about this. He says there are no rules that govern the do's and don'ts for former heads of state.
19: The only time the president lose their tax is when they are impeached and dismissed.
18: He added that Zuma is using the rules or the lack thereof to abuse the state. Dimakatso Leshoro, Eyewitness News.
15: The Agriculture Department has approved a permit for Astral Foods to begin inoculating birds against highly pathogenic avian influenza at one of its broiler breeder farms. This, as South Africa prepares to launch its first ever poultry vaccination campaign to prevent future bird flu outbreaks. Annelita Fandesa has more.
21: The department says this is a key step to protect food security and thousands of jobs in the poultry sector. In the initial phase, 200,000 broiler breeders will be vaccinated. That's about 5% of Astral's breeding stock, valued at approximately 35 million rand. The drive aims to strengthen flock immunity and avoid a repeat of the 2023 outbreak, which led to millions of birds being culled and higher egg and chicken prices. The vaccine targets the H5 strain and is already in use in several countries. The move comes weeks after South Africa suspended imports of live poultry and eggs from Brazil following an H5N1 outbreak there in May. Annelita Fandese, Eyewitness News.
15: And in West Africa, the United Nations has announced that it will indefinitely close its human rights office in Burkina Faso by November 30th, citing its inability to carry out its duties. The decision comes 3 months after the military-ruled country suspended the office's work over a press release which had called on the West African nation to uphold civic space. Junta chief Captain Ibrahim Traore has pursued anti-Western policies since seizing power in a coup in September 2022, while critical voices are met with repression. The office was set up in October 2021, conducting human rights monitoring and documentation, and had advocated for respect for human rights. It had also trained nearly 4,000 members of the Defence and Security Forces on international human rights law and humanitarian law. Gold's trading at $4,116.72 an ounce, the rand at 16.27 to the dollar, at 21.73 to the pound, at 18.61 to the euro, Brent crude oil's at $71.11 a barrel.
22: Leaving Midrand, heading towards the Germiston area, you can expect a more than an hour delay. This is on the N3 southbound between Modderfontein Road and the Bethlehem Interchange. This is due to an earlier accident. Avoid that route at all costs, or rather use the M1 south through Sandton if you're heading towards Germiston. There's also slow-moving traffic in the Mother City N1 inbound approaching Brighton, and bumper-to-bumper traffic. This is on the N1 inbound approaching the M5 south off-ramp.
15: A look at your weather. Clear skies in store for Gauteng tomorrow. Joburg will drop to overnight lows of 0 degrees, peaking at highs of 16. Pretoria is at 3 and 17. Vereeniging at 1 and 15 degrees. Partly cloudy skies for the mother city with isolated showers and rain in the morning, along with moderate northerly winds at a low of 11 and a high of 17 degrees. The top story in Eyewitness News this afternoon.

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3: 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Get double cash back when an African team scores and wins at the FIFA World Cup 2026, courtesy of Visa. T's and C's apply. 7 minutes after seven. Lots to come in the next little while. We'll speak to Siphumelele Zondi. Lots coming around WhatsApp, and you may not have to let someone see your number to contact them. And you can imagine the scope for all sorts of things with that. I mean, you might feel a lot more secure, but it might also open the door to more, what would the right word be? Nonsense, I think, might be the right word. We'll speak to Siphumelele Zondi about that in a moment. Stefano Melore, the CEO at WeWork South Africa, already here to talk to you. We'll be talking about how the sort of idea of flexible workspaces really taking off, what that means for smaller businesses as well. And then in investment school, I think one of the more important conversations that we've done for a while, we'll speak to Sia Bolela Nomoi and Sean Brains, and we're talking about how you know what is hype and what is value. And I think that's going to be a really important conversation. I'm really looking forward to that. Particularly in era of, you know, trillionaire founders and people like that. I think that's going to be important. Good to hear from you as well, of course. 011-883-0702-021-446-0567 and your voice notes on 072-702-1702.
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3: Well, we've been talking about the UIF and lots of responses to that. Your experiences coming through of the Unemployment Insurance Fund this evening.
4: You know, Stephen, I'm also scratching my head a lot, and you know, because especially, you know, for the elders, you know, we seldom recharge their phones because we are the ones who are always phoning them. So a lot of people, especially the elders in the rural areas, are going to lose these numbers because of this insane reason. You know, they could be generating new numbers which are specific to provinces in order to keep the situation they're experiencing. But a lot of elders are going to lose these numbers because of this reason.
5: Hi, Stivovo. My number was taken away in March this year, and then I went to Vodacom, and I wasn't aware or I have to recharge or generate money for them. And and when I went to them and they said, no, it has been taken away. And I said, please, can I have it back? They said, there is no way you can't have it back. And yeah, it cost me a lot. I was admin of some WhatsApp groups and at work. That number came with a mobile data modem. So, yeah, I didn't use it only just to connect on Wi-Fi at work, mostly so, and I didn't recharge with any data. So, yeah, that's how I lost it, and then gone, boom, just like that. Thank you, Steve Ovo. Tulani on his way.
3: Tulani, thanks for that. I mean, this goes back to my point that I was saying to Ian, why not switch it off for a month, and if the person doesn't contact you after that, then sort of reintroduce the number. I do also find the idea that we're short of numbers like quite bizarre. I mean, there's a lack of imagination here. Surely other places have solutions to that. I find it quite bizarre. This shouldn't happen in Tulani. I think it must just be actually really distressing when it does happen. Thanks for those. 11 minutes after 7.
1: The Money Show. Tech Thursday.
3: Well, earlier this week when I opened my WhatsApp, which I must do about 500 times a day, I noticed a message that said, I should reserve my WhatsApp name. I mean, I've always just called it WhatsApp, but never mind. Being naturally suspicious of messages on my phone that tell me to do something immediately, I thought, let me think about that and I'll wait until I'm stuck in a long queue or something. And then I saw a report on Reuters that India is trying to stop WhatsApp from going ahead with this new feature because people wouldn't have to give their real phone numbers. So there's a lot going on here. Siphumelele Zondi is our tech expert. Siphumelele, good evening. How's this new service, the username service, supposed to work on WhatsApp?
6: Hello, Stephen. And yes, so the start is actually now where they're asking people to create these usernames first. So you're not going to be able to use the new username right away. So you reserve it. And then I don't know why.

0: as a rollout phase, and then later in the year, you're then going to be able to use these usernames. Think about any other social media platform, right? So that you have, it could be X, it could be Instagram, it has a username. And so that's basically how it's going to, what they're saying it's going to work. It's going to work in a similar fashion to those particular platforms and other social media platforms.
1: Okay, so would I still be able to use my phone number? Would I be able to not use my phone number? I mean, wouldn't that be a bit scary? You're getting messages from someone you don't know who it is, and you don't know their phone number.
0: Should you wish at the moment, you will be able to use your phone number for now, at least. And so what they're saying that this is pretty much for privacy purposes, right? Because sometimes we end up in groups, and I have myself received messages from people I don't know. When you ask, who is this? And you find that the person is reluctant to tell you who they are. But you might find that they received your number from a particular WhatsApp group that someone would have created, whichever social group that you could be in. And so that's the thing. They're trying to curb that. And so people can then use usernames instead, as opposed to using phone numbers.
1: I mean, the idea, the scope for impersonation is massive. I mean, you can just imagine how often that's going to happen. I mean, everyone's going to be Elon Musk.
0: That's the problem, right? The fact that people can create whichever username that they want. But what I've realized is that what they're trying to do now is to not immediately allow you to use just about any username that you want to use. There is a move which also can possibly raise questions for us. And that move is to try and link it to other social media platforms that Meta owns. When you create this username, they might ask or they might say, listen, I'm finding the same username on Instagram, for example. Is this you? Would you like to claim that? And then we can just link it, and you can use the same username throughout your Meta platforms, or we found it on Threads, or we found it on Facebook. So that's also another thing, that they're trying to link the phone number to the other social media platforms that Meta owns. And they're saying that's their way of trying to curb impersonations as well.
1: I don't know. I think maybe the worst parts of Meta are coming out here. I mean, only one person would be able to use a particular name. Now, Sipumelele, I think I know about 5 Tembed Laminis. I mean, there are plenty of them. I don't know why there's so many Tembed Laminis, but there are. I only know one Sipumelele Zondi, and I also only know one Stephen Critters. Are you and I going to be quite lucky? And are my 5 friends called Tembed Lamini going to be quite unlucky in this?
0: Well, that's the thing. It also depends on which one you choose to use. And yes, if there are a couple of Tembed Laminis, then some of them are going to struggle to have a Tembed Lamini. Interestingly, I did try to create a username, and I did type for Melele Zondi. I couldn't use it. It's already been taken up, and I'm not sure if it has, but that's what it told me. And then I tried different variations with my first name and my surname. Again, I think I went about 3 times when it was telling me that I can't. But they did say that they are going to block some of them from being used immediately. And in that situation, for example, that you mentioned in India, where they're worried mostly about celebrities, because it's a big Bollywood celebrity culture place. And they said, no, if it's people who are in the media, then they're going to try and block those off. I'm not sure what's going to tell them that this is the actual person who is in the media, and we can then let it go and give it to them. But they did say that they're going to try and make it a bit more difficult for some names to be taken up.
1: I mean, Elon Musk keeps wandering into this conversation somehow, Sipumelele, but isn't this going to end up with us paying to verify ourselves like we did on X? Well, most of us
0: didn't. We probably are going to. And also, it raises questions with usernames on whether it really is a phone number situation, because you do know that Facebook, for example, which was the first big social network, it used to be a space that you could engage with only your friends. Now you're lucky if you come across content that your friends have posted on Facebook, because you see random strangers, you see content that's popular elsewhere appearing, you see friend suggestions that you do not know because of, I suppose, usernames, or they engage with people you might engage with, or they think it's content you might like. There's a lot of advertising as well. So you wonder if it's not eventually going to go in that direction where, because their value proposition has always been encryption. It's encrypted, it's linked to your phone number, and no one else has access to it. But now there's a username, and what if someone you do not know types a username and it ends up on your WhatsApp? Are you protected in terms of privacy in that manner? Could it also then link to a space where advertisers are going to end up in as well, like other social media platforms? What does it mean for encryption going forward? Yes, right now they say it is encrypted, but going forward, is it going to be the case with these usernames being introduced?
1: Sure. You know, Sipumalele, I mean, one of the things about WhatsApp, because of its simplicity, it's a bit like Google, the original Google in that way. Because of its simplicity, it just won, right? There were two things that helped it to win. One was simplicity. The other was that it was across all platforms. Now, when you start to do things like this, I kind of, you know, the more mature part of me, the more conservative part of me says, don't mess with something that's not broken. And that's what they're doing.
0: And that's what they're doing. But according to what they're telling us, that's not what they're doing. They're trying to protect our phone numbers, and they're trying to create more privacy. So more people or less people have access to your phone number. Because sometimes when you ask someone for a phone number, they might say, well, maybe let's chat on social media or whatever the case is. So that's what they're saying. But yes, it's not broken. And I don't think anyone has ever complained about WhatsApp. You chat to your family and friends. You don't have to buy airtime if you are in a place with Wi-Fi. So because, as you say, of simplicity, that's been the big win for it. But now they're saying, well, they're protecting us by making our phone numbers disappear from the general public and from WhatsApp groups.
1: Yeah, maybe they just want to make sure the block feature is working, because I foresee a lot more of that. Sipumalele Zondi, thank you. I really appreciate it. Our tech expert, and of course we talk to him every Thursday evening. I'm not so sure this is going to work out for WhatsApp. Let's see. They obviously know their stuff better than I do, but still, seems to me to be, yeah, messing with something that ain't broke. 19 minutes after 7.
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1: 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Start up or scale up with Capitec, the business bank for everyone. Do you remember the first term that you heard the phrase "we work"? You probably thought it was referring to a union or something, but actually is really the cooperative idea of using offices. So shared working space. And it's become a thing that's actually quite big. More and more people around the world use it. The idea is used in lots of different ways. But also for a lot of small businesses, I think it's pretty obvious that that's where you're going to do your business. It's where you're going to have your meetings. It's where you're going to meet clients. It's where you're going to bring people together as well. The CEO of WeWork South Africa is Stefano Milore. Stefano, good evening. Thanks so much for coming in tonight.
3: Thank you for having me, and good evening to your listeners.
1: I think when people think of WeWork, you immediately think, okay, well, everyone there is going to be running their own AI startup, or they're going to be lying about it on LinkedIn, or they're going to be freelancers that kind of need a workplace away from home. How has the industry changed over the last sort of, 20 years?
3: Over 20 years, I mean, the change has been radical just in terms of commercial real estate, our relationship with office, our relationship with work, and certainly how shared workspaces have grown. To give you statistics, to answer that question, 50% of Fortune 500 companies use shared workspace, and WeWork in particular, to house some of their staff across the globe. So it's very much a mainstream tool for businesses across all ranges, from single entrepreneurs right through to major enterprise.
1: That's a big number. I didn't know that, I must say. We always think of a small business, and one of the things is, do they have much kind of space for property? They're not going to rent a very expensive place. I would presume that the rise of this kind of workspace has been quite important for them, because when you meet them, you're not looking at, you know, the wallpaper or how thick the carpet is or what things are on the wall. You're meeting them in quite a neutral space that's acceptable, that's professional, and that has working coffee.
3: Well, I think it goes beyond that. I think if we just unpack a little bit, you know, dial back 20 years, commercial real estate, and in particular prime real estate, was really intended for businesses that were fully grown up already.
1: Yeah.
3: So 20 years ago, if you and three of your friends were starting a business, you were beholden to visit landlord, and at the very least, you were going to sign a five-year lease, you were going to have to do your fit-out, you're going to put down a deposit, you're going to put down a suretyship, and by the end of it, you probably would have committed up to like 2 years of working capital just to secure an office. You still had to fit the office out, you still had to get the service providers to do the cleaning, to do your internet. Today, you can work and in a place where you walk in on a Monday morning, you look at the space, and again, in the old traditional sense, the landlord would sell you square meterage, vacant space, that you had to put up the partition, choose the wallpaper. Today, you walk into a shared workspace. They show you a product because according to your needs, you need offices for four people. They'll show you an office for four people. You can sign and be operational that same day. The furniture's included, the Wi-Fi's included, the coffee's included, shared boardrooms are included. You're up and running, you're flexible. It enables, obviously, the scaling of it. And also it reduces the cost of failure because, you know, let's not forget, a lot of entrepreneurs, you know, do fail a number of times before they succeed. This kind of failure is a lot cheaper.
1: So I mean, people want different things out of an office, and what we want out of an office has changed. Now that hybrid working is kind of embedded, I mean, I'm very much a work-in-the-office person. I like to see my team. They get a bit irritated about that. I think they're allowed to. And now you're trying to get people back to some kind of an office, or you want them to be around for meetings. You just want them to be in the same space, but not tied to a desk and they were in the way they were pre-COVID. What do companies need from their physical environment to get people into that shared space?
3: So I think that's where I think the nature of our work and the nature of our workers has changed as well. People have come to recognize the value of your workers. You know, we've always looked at real estate at the cost of a rental of a building or a rental of a space, forgetting that the salary bill of the people working in that building is probably 10 times the cost of the monthly rental.
1: Yeah.
3: So, you know, whether you're working for yourself, so if you're working for yourself as an entrepreneur, your most important asset is your time. You don't want to waste time cleaning your space, opening your space, and doing all the things associated with running your own office. If you employ people, the biggest things you're looking for today is retention of talent, acquisition of talent, and making sure that when your staff is in their work environment, they're happy and they're productive. And productivity at 100% of your staff goes back to how happy your staff is in that space. And in a lot of the shared workspaces, WeWork being one of the pioneers of it, design spaces to make people feel happy, comfortable, to build communities, that the office is not something you have to have, it's something you want to have. You want to go to the office on the days because you miss the environment that you're participating in, not only in your own business, but with your fellow colleagues from other companies that work alongside you.
1: Got to poach the right barista, hey?
3: Only the best.
1: So I mean, do you see, what are you actually selling? You're not selling a physical desk, right? You're selling something else.
3: Well, you still have your private offices. So, I mean, there's a lot of layers to shared workspaces. Now, the term co-working refers to people working alongside each other in an open space without a fixed desk. So even walk into any coffee shop in the morning and there's five, six people working there, they co-working. Shared office spaces means that you as a company can rent a space from us, your own fixed private space, and we have tenants up to 200 people in an office. That office shares amenities with other people renting private space. So you have your own office, but your broader office suite has shared spaces. So your barista station, you meet people from other companies, the boardrooms, you will book and use them and pay for them as and when you need them, and so do other people within the building share those spaces with you.
1: In the South African context, so I mean, for some reason, when I think of flexible work, I think, oh, it must have been San Francisco. I don't think it was, but I kind of just think that. Is our market very different from other markets? I mean, especially now, I mean, I noticed during COVID that coffee shops moved away from your kind of Sandton business commercial hubs to your kind of, you know, busy suburbs. And that was deliberate. I imagine we might see sort of, you know, WeWork doing the same. The South African market, the broader African context, how is it positioned for this sort of flexible real estate model?
3: I think the African market has seen some of the biggest growth across the world. I mean, right now, we're lagging in terms of how much of our commercial real estate is used for flex. If you look at the sort of the champions of it, London, you probably have 7 to 8% of commercial real estate in central London use this flex. I think the South African market is probably just around 1%, but growing fast. In the last 5 years, I would say that shared workspaces have almost doubled. There's operators across a number of different, you know, it's a little bit like the hotel business. So there's operators that are operating 5 stars. There's operators operating 1 star. The offer differs, the price differs, and it does make offices available across a range, depending where your budget is, where you want to be. But it also gives you access for the first time to small entrepreneurs, to prime locations, premium properties.
1: Stefano, thanks very much indeed. Good to meet you. Stefano Melore is the CEO at WeWork South Africa.
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1: I can report to you that Aubrey Musango has some coffee, and I think he's now ready for you. Aubrey, good evening.
6: How are you doing, Sivovo?
1: I'm good. A bit late for coffee, isn't it?
6: Well, you know, it's early for some people.
1: Yeah.
6: You know, all these things are relative.
1: What's coming up today?
6: Talking to Karen Michaelmore, Executive Head of Healthcare Consulting at NMG Benefits. Now, you might know that the 1st to the 7th of July is Corporate Wellness Week, and there's going to be all sorts of wellness activities. And questions are being asked, is 1 week of health screens and fitness challenges really enough? There's new data from SADC that shows 1 in 6 South Africans is dealing with anxiety, depression, or substance abuse issues. So it's going to be a big conversation. And some of our Eyewitness News reporters are going to be talking to us about the press briefing by KwaZulu-Natal Premier Premier Thamsanqa Ntuli, following, of course, the 30th of June protest, and what has been done after those people who have been found involved in criminal activity. So some accountability there, and what is that all about? In the third hour of the show, I'm going to be speaking to Joseph Otieno, governance expert, focusing on issues across the continent. And we're talking about the fact that there are rising incidents of unrest in Kenya and Uganda. What's going on? What is the reason for all of those issues? We know that one of the issues was the fact that there is an area that has been set aside in Kenya for people who've been suspected of being affected by Ebola, people who are American. Mm. And there's a big story around that story. And then there's 716 initiates who came home safe. It's been a big bugbear of mine, the fact that we've been having deaths of young men coming from initiation school. But there's a good news story coming out of Gwamhlanga, where 716 initiates have come home safely, and there's big celebrations in Gwamhlanga. And that's the show tonight.
1: Aubrey Musango, thanks very much indeed. Best you stir it before you drink it, just after 7:30. Time for the latest eyewitness news. Action SA and the DA, Marky, never been mates, eh?
7: That's right, Steve. Action SA has lodged a formal complaint with the public protector calling for an investigation into a resolve communications and its dealings with DA ministers. The complaint follows allegations made by former DA leader John Steenhuisen that the firm owned by former DA leader Tony Leon arranged meetings between its clients and DA ministers. Steenhuisen has alleged the meetings included Starlink's engagements with Communications Minister Solly Malatsi and claims Malatsi was pressured over the pace of government's response. Action SA spokesperson Michael Beaumont.
8: This isn't any organisation. This is one headed by a former DA leader, someone with considerable political clout, someone who negotiated the GNU and created the ministerial positions for these DA ministers to occupy, only then to go knocking on their doors and to seek favours for their clients. From an Action SA standpoint, we are very concerned. We believe this must be investigated.
7: KwaZulu-Natal has a new director general, ending a nearly year-long vacuum in the province's top administrative post. Acting head of the Community Safety Department, Nokutula Khanyile, has been appointed to the position. The role was left vacant after Nontlantla Mkhize left office last year, an exit that sparked claims she was forced to resign. KwaZulu-Natal Premier Thamsanqa Ntuli says he believes in Khanyile's capabilities.
9: Hence, as part of this media briefing, introducing herself to the people of KwaZulu-Natal that here is a new DG for the province of KwaZulu-Natal. It's a woman and a capable woman.
7: South Africa used significantly less electricity in May, with generation down 9% compared to the same month last year. Figures from Stats SA show electricity production rose slightly from April, but output over the past 3 months remained below the previous three-month period. Electricity distribution to homes, businesses and industrial fell by 4.3% compared with May last year. Stats SA survey statistician Tsholofelo Dinti.
10: Seven of the nine provinces registered a decrease in the volume of electricity delivered. Gauteng and Eastern Cape recorded increases. On a month-on-month basis, seasonally adjusted electricity generation increased by 0.6% in May. This followed three consecutive months of decline.
7: And the World Health Organization says the trial of two potential treatments for the Bundibugyo species of Ebola behind the deadly outbreak in the DR Congo began in the country today. There are no approved vaccines or treatments for the rare strain, which has been spreading in the northeastern provinces of the Democratic Republic of Congo. The Global Health Agency says there have been 1,406 confirmed cases and 438 confirmed deaths in the DRC, with 208 people having recovered from the virus. WHO Chief Tedros Ghebreyesus told reporters today that the study is being conducted by the DRC National Institute for Biomedical Research, backed up by partners including the WHO. The Director General says patients who enroll in the trial will receive comprehensive supportive care and close follow-up, adding they're also working to ensure they have access to the two drugs should they prove safe and efficient in the trial. A look at your weather. A fine Friday in store for Gauteng tomorrow. Joburg will drop to overnight lows between 0 and 4 degrees and peak at highs between 15 and 17 degrees. Partly cloudy skies in Cape Town with isolated showers and rain, with morning showers along with moderate northerly winds at a low of 11 and a high of 17 degrees. The top story in Eyewitness News. Action SA has lodged a formal complaint with the public protector calling for an investigation into resolve communications and its dealings with DA ministers.
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1: Investment School.
2: 23 minutes now to 8 the time. Time for Investment School this Thursday evening. So often you will come across a company and think, the sentiment is there. I need to buy that. Think of a Capitec or a ShopRite. Everyone talks about them all the time. And more recently, think of the launch of SpaceX. Now, Elon Musk was saying all sorts of things and everyone got very excited. In the US, people got incredibly excited. And, you know, they were decorating their brokerage houses in particular ways and things. I mean, it was a little bit insane, frankly. So tonight's topic on Investment School is, how do you separate the hype from the nonsense? How do you actually get away from the hype and look at the value? And how do you really know if you are investing in a good opportunity or if something is just, what would you call it, a fame trap? Sean Brains is the multi-asset portfolio manager for Mazi Asset Management. Siyabulela Nomoi is the quantitative portfolio manager at Satrix. And good evening to you both, and thanks so much for joining us this evening. Siyabulela, let me start with you. How can you start to work out if an investment is actually a good investment or if it's just popular, if it's just what everyone else is doing? Siyabulela, are you with us? Siya?
3: Yes, I'm here.
2: There you are. Right, okay. So how do you know if an investment is a good investment or if it's just a popular one and sentiment's running that way?
3: Go ahead, Sean.
4: No, I'm happy for you to go ahead. Take it first and I'll follow up.
3: Sure. For anyone who thinks of investing, the first thing that they probably need to do is to actually do some due diligence in terms of what a product is, and does it also tie up in terms of what they want exposure into. So whether it's in the news or someone was talking about it, if it doesn't tie up to what they want in terms of the investment horizon, the risks that they can take in terms of the volatility that you get from your investments, if it doesn't go hand in hand between that and what they see, then they probably should not be looking at it, whether it's famous or not. And that's a trap that a lot of people actually go and fall into, because everyone is talking about it. That means they also need to own it. Mm. But if it doesn't tie up back to what they need, then it really doesn't matter to them.
2: I mean, Sean, Elon Musk was making such a noise about SpaceX for a reason, right? He's a famous person. He was a praise singer because he wanted the hype. That doesn't mean that SpaceX is actually good value. And I use that example because it's so recent. But you see that all the time.
4: Stephen, I would agree with you. So I think I was actually going to use SpaceX as an example to your opening question on whether what makes an investment good or is it just popular. So SpaceX is exceptionally popular. In terms of valuations, it came to the market at around 100 times sales, not price earnings, not earnings, but sales. And post the listing, it actually went up. It's about the fifth or sixth biggest company in the world. Valuations are certainly nosebleed. And, you know, if you had to ask, you know, what is the roadway to profitability over the next 5 to 10 years, I don't think anyone can give you a very clear answer to that. So certainly it's a popular investment, but whether it's a good investment is very difficult to ascertain at this stage, I would submit.
2: Siyabulela, so when you're looking at making an investment in whatever it is, where do you start to look? I mean, I think most of us will start to look for financial statements, and the longer we can, you know, the sort of the more history we have of those, perhaps the better. But where do you start when you're going to make an investment like that?
3: Sure. So there's quite a lot of information out there, right? As a person who wants to actually invest, you need to be able to filter what you need to actually make that decision. So if you're talking about stocks, exactly what Sean was alluding to in terms of SpaceX, do you have the knowledge to actually see what he's talking about in terms of the valuation of the company versus what the stock is trading at? at those levels, and why it is riskier to actually go that route versus going to another company in the same sector. So there's going to be information on company statements and yeah, balance sheets and all those things that you can actually go and evaluate and make that summary. So that's talking to stocks. But at the same time, there's other ways of investing, which is exchange traded funds, where you are buying literally a basket of shares, and they give you exposure to a certain sector or a certain country. And those are also online, where you can actually go and read fund fact sheets or minimum disclosure documents, which are short in MDD. So those will give you information in terms of what is the top 10 stocks or top 10 constituents that you can get from that certain ETF. What is the risk profile of that? The history in terms of the returns, the costs that are associated with that kind of product. So these are actually available from these different providers that give you the chance to actually invest in those types of products.
2: Yeah, no, I mean, I suppose there are lots of different things to look at. I mean, Sean, when you're looking at making an investment, I mean, a lot of people would start to look at the founder. That's why Elon Musk did it. Are there other things you need to look for as well? You need to look at what the sector is doing. I mean, everyone's talking about Optasia today. Mm-hmm. Optasia is obviously a good place to kind of look because of the sector in which it's in. So you need to look at the sector too.
4: Yeah, so I would actually maybe just simplify it even further. So, you know, when you are looking to make an investment, I mean, it's a mathematical truism that your expected returns only come from three sources. It's the income you get, or the dividend in the case of a share. It's the growth in that dividend, and, you know, that we can allude to, and we'll speak about that shortly. And the last one is whether the valuation or the PE multiple is going to rise or fall. So, you know, those are the three things you really have to get comfortable with on any particular investment before you pull the trigger. So when it comes to the dividend, that's very simple. Anything, whether it be a bond, will give you a coupon. If it's equity, it's going to give you a dividend. The tricky part is working out what you think the sustainable growth of a business is. And there you can go and have a look at the historics, the financial statements, and you'll get a sense of that. And then the third point, and that's really, I suppose, the tough one, is you don't want to pay too much for your expected return. So those are the three things that we would look at before we make an investment in any instrument, be it equity, bonds, property, etc. So really, that's about as simple as it is. I mean, it's you know, investing is simple, but it's not easy. And it's not easy because you get greed and fear, and that pushes valuations down and up. But if you have a very good understanding of the fundamentals of what you're buying, you know, I think, you know, you certainly get the odds on your side for a favorable outcome if you're buying attractively.
2: Siyabulela, are there particular signs that you can see that a company is actually popular rather than has high value? And I would say, for example, a share price that seems to move significantly up for a short period and then comes down again. And then when it starts to do that, you can actually see, well, maybe this is a sentiment-driven stock and not a value-driven stock. Are there particular warning signs that this is about, you know, this is a fame trap?
3: Yeah, so I think it goes back to the reading part. I saw a couple of people online who were buying, just going back to the SpaceX example, who are buying the stock based on the fact that they were seeing other people buying it.
2: Yeah.
3: And they actually don't have that kind of information. And when that stock actually hit 200 and went down back to 150, you're sitting there at home and you have no idea. So there's quite a lot of things to actually watch in terms of the price movement, because what there'll always be a tie between the price and what the earnings are doing for the company. So if there's a big change in between, when there's nothing that has changed in terms of the fundamentals of the company, then that means that there's other things which are actually driving that, which are not associated with how the company should be actually performing. And most of the time, these meme stocks sometimes, which are called because of the fact that there's just an uptrend based on people just following, crowd following. So the volatility versus what the company is actually outputting in terms of the fundamentals actually tells you the story, whether you are going the right way or not. The other part is to just watch out in terms of, again, going to the fundamentals, because it's always very good to actually buy or have a way of looking at companies or an index which is represented by certain companies where you can evaluate the cheapness or the expensiveness of that company, have that information. But sometimes there is information which will tell you why it's actually getting cheaper and cheaper, which is where the value valuation of the company versus the fact that if there's any quality associated with the fundamentals which are being outputted by the company, you need to actually be able to capture that so that it can tell you whether you are buying a stock which is actually a falling knife.
2: Sean, lots of people put out forecasts in these moments. How important are forecasts to you? And I mean, obviously, it depends on who's giving it to you.
4: Yeah, so that's an interesting one. I mean, if you give our industry an economic time series, we will give you a forecast. I mean, that's just a given. And, you know, if you look at empirical evidence on how accurate forecasts are, even 12 months out, you'll find that they are actually not that good. So, you know, we give credence to the forecast, but we are not hell-bent on precise forecasts. So there's an oxymoron if ever you wanted one. So, you know, what we rather do is concentrate on the underlying fundamentals of a business. And historically, you can determine what the growth of a company is, and that almost will be sort of the medium, or let's call it the normalized level of growth in a company. We're very wary of forecasts where, you know, you've got a company that's growing, let's call it a 10 to 12% per annum, and all of a sudden there's a hockey stick projection to maybe justify a current valuation, and there's a change in the business model. Businesses very rarely change as much as people do make predictions on spreadsheets. So, you know, we do look at the forecasts, but we're very wary. We know that they are more than likely going to be wrong. And the question is, you know, if you can work out why you think they're going to be wrong, either on the up or the downside, I think that's where the information from a forecast comes from.
2: You're with Investment School on The Money Show. We're talking about how you tell hype from value, how to tell if there is a value in a company or if whether it's just popular, the flavor of the week. Sean Brains is the portfolio manager at Mazi Asset Management. Sio Bolele Nomoe is a quantitative portfolio manager at Satrix. It's 10 minutes to 8.
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2: We're talking about the difference between hype and value on Investment School this evening. CEO Bolela Nomoy is a quantitative portfolio manager at Satrix. Sean Brains is a portfolio manager at Mazi Asset Management. CEO Bolela, when you're making an investment, I mean, obviously people try and time the market, and there's so many different ways to look at this. If you know, perfection can be the enemy of good here, I think. Do you try and time the market when you're making an investment in something like this?
3: Yeah, that's always the game, hey. And the trick there is that sometimes people follow the performance, right? So the ETFs or the stocks or whatever the constituents you're looking at or the sector, the ones that were running in the last 12 months or the last 3 months or the last week, are the ones people are going to actually chase, and which tends to be quite dangerous sometimes. There are strategies where momentum, I guess, is going to continue and the performance is going to continue. But it should not be that way. I think that the one thing that any investor needs to get right, especially if they're looking at things like ETFs, which are buying you a basket of shares, is to think about the investment horizon. That's going to determine the risk that they can take, because they will look at the performance of the last 12 months and think that, oh, I can actually invest in this ETF, which has doubled in the last 12 months. But they need their money in the next 6 or 12 months, which doesn't really tie up with the risk profile they should be taking. So that's very, very important. But also just bringing in a word which is quite familiar in the game of ETFs is diversification. That is very important in terms of your exposure, because that basket gives you exposure to a basket of shares or basket of bonds or whatever the sector would be or asset type. But it also gives you the risk profile that you actually should be looking at in terms of what you want going forward. So the past could be good, but it doesn't necessarily mean that you should be taking that decision based on what you see on the past 12 or even 15 years of the returns. So it can actually hurt you in the short term if you need your investment in the short term, or just tie that back to what the period you want your money to be invested for.
2: Past performance is no guarantee of future results. Isn't that the line?
3: Exactly.
2: Sean, there will be moments when you are wrong. And you can see that you were wrong, and it might take a week, it might take a couple of years before you realize that you were wrong. What do you do? I mean, I suppose I just want to shout you, pull up.
4: Stephen, that is a very good question. I think in the investment game, we're dealing with the future, and, you know, the future is unknown, notwithstanding the fact that people think that they can predict. And it's inevitable that you are going to get things wrong. In actual fact, if you look at a number of good investors, 6 out of 10 is a great track record. And I think you need the intellectual honesty with yourself when the thesis goes wrong or you've just got it wrong to actually cut the position and actually move on. And don't beat yourself up about it. Our game is, it's fraught with that. I mean, we're dealing with uncertainty. So, the sooner you can self-correct if you've made a mistake, the better. And the reason for that is if you buy a share and it goes down 50% before you've realized that you've made a mistake, that share price has to double just to get you back to where you were in the first place. So you'd rather sell something where you are wrong and the thesis hasn't played out when it's down, say, 10%, because then you only have to make 12%. You don't have to double your money to get back to the same place. So in investing in a world that's fraught with uncertainty, when you're wrong, the best decision is to act swiftly and not linger and wait and hope, because hope really isn't a strategy for the share to turn around.
2: CEO Bolela, we've got just a couple of minutes left. I mean, this takes us to time horizons and how long you should be prepared to invest for. And I mean, this obviously everyone's going to have a different answer to this. And it also depends on what you're using that investment for. In some cases, you might have quite a big portfolio and you want something short term and you want something long term or whatever. Where do you start with that conversation?
3: Sure. So I think that the first part, which is also tying back to what you were asking in terms of investments, is that the growth of your investments actually tends to come from just staying invested across market cycles, right? So the timing, trying to time the market perfectly, is a big problem when it comes to just loss making and also anxiety as well as an investor, right? So I think it's very, very important that people actually just think about that when it comes to the time horizon as well. So if you're looking at 6 months to 12 months, for instance, you cannot be thinking about riskier assets, because just because it was giving you high returns in the past doesn't necessarily mean that it's also safe. So, at the same time, in terms of the horizon that you're looking at, there are different asset types where they can give you different returns based on what you want to invest for, in terms of the time horizon. So, more short term, 12 months to 3 years, you're probably looking at things like fixed income. And then much longer than that, you are able to actually take risk. For instance, for me, if I'm investing for the next 7 years or so, I can get more risky in terms of thinking about equities, whether I'm looking at local and offshore. But if I am investing for the next 2 years or so, that becomes more riskier. But if I'm investing for my 2-year-old, then that time horizon for 18 to 20 years, that is a long term. So I can actually take more risks there, where I'm looking for offshore equities and also specialist in index tracking ETFs, which can give me exposure to different markets. Then the risk there becomes more in terms of what I can take for my portfolio.
2: Well, thank you so much, gentlemen. I really appreciate it. Siyabulela Nomoi is a quantitative portfolio manager at Satrix. Sean Brains is a portfolio manager for Mazi Asset Management. It's so interesting because we as humans are attracted to fame. You see it all the time. Just wait for a sports person to walk through a nightclub or something. You'll see the reaction, or through an airport or wherever. And so you can imagine how for investments, the pull, the magnetism of it, so important to not be caught up in that. And as we're always told, to go back to the numbers, to the value, to the rationality, there's the question. Sean, thanks very much indeed for that. Really appreciate it.
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2: Well, in the US, things are not looking great, I'm afraid. The Dow Jones is up 0.33%, but the Nasdaq is down nearly 1.5%. And the S&P 500 is down 0.64% at the moment. So, difficult times there, it would seem. People, of course, worried a little bit, I think, about interest rates. We'll be back tomorrow. Good evening. It's 8 o'clock.
6: This is EWN.
7: Good evening, I'm Maki Mulapo. The Matlanga Commission says it won't comment on whether any special conditions are attached to the upcoming testimony of alleged tender kingpin Vusmusi Ket Matlala. Matlala is due to appear before the Commission next Tuesday after being subpoenaed to testify. Matlala's lawyers say the appearance will go ahead despite ongoing uncertainty around plea deal discussions with prosecutors. Annalita Fandesa has more.
8: The subpoena comes as the NPA awaits Matlala's response to a revised plea agreement after the Pretoria Commercial Crimes Court's rejection of an initial agreement negotiated between the state and Matlala. Reports indicate Matlala wants to avoid answering questions that could affect those negotiations. However, the commission has declined to say whether any restrictions will be placed on his testimony, whether some evidence could be heard behind closed doors, or whether limits have been imposed on the scope of questioning. Matlala is regarded as one of the commission's key witnesses and is expected to face questions relating to allegations of corruption, political interference, and organized crime links. Annalita Fandese, Eyewitness News.
7: The Constitutional Court has found the extent of meaningful public participation in the decision to sell a former school in Cape Town's seaside suburb of Sea Point to have been inadequate. Today, the Western Cape government suffered a major blow in the Concord over its handling of the 2015 decision to sell the Duffelberg School. The Constitutional Court has gone as far as to order the provincial government to amend its public participation regulations. Lindsay Dentlinger has more.
9: Although the sale of the Duffelberg School was cancelled in 2020, the Constitutional Court says the matter still has a bearing on spatial redress and public participation in matters of local government. Handing down judgment today, Justice Nonkosi Mahlangeni said the facts in the Tafelberg case show that an inadequate public participation procedure was adopted. The court noted that the first period of public comment after the decision to sell was taken in November 2015 fell squarely within the Christmas holiday period. The notice also did not identify the buyer nor the purchase price of 135 million rand.
10: In this matter, the province conducted what amounted to a ticking box exercise with minimal indication that it was genuinely receptive to the public's input.
9: The provincial government has now been given 12 months to amend the regulations linked to the 1998 Western Cape Land Regulation Act to allow for public participation before a sale agreement is reached. Lindsay Dentlinger, Eyewitness News.
7: Former prosecution's boss, Mxolisi Ncwasana, has pleaded complete ignorance at the TRC cases inquiry, saying he knew nothing about the apartheid-era cases that had been referred to the NPA. Ncwasana testified today at the inquiry, which is investigating why cases referred to the NPA for prosecution were never investigated. The advocate was at the helm of the NPA between October 2013 and May 2015. Khomotso Modise has more.
11: When the Truth and Reconciliation Commission handed over its final report to then-President Thabo Mbeki in 2003, he referred the cases to the NPA for prosecution. But years went by, and the leadership of the NPA changed several times without any of the cases being enrolled. In 2013, Mxolisi Ncwasana was headhunted by former President Jacob Zuma for the top post in the NPA, but says he knew nothing about the apartheid-era cases and was never briefed about them.
12: The only thing that I knew about the TRC matters, I mean, that there was TRC, not the TRC, that there was TRC Commission of Inquiry, was long ago, that the chairperson was the late Archbishop Tutu. That's all that I knew, but I didn't even follow who were involved and what was happening.
11: While the commission has shown Ncwasana a letter that was sent to him by the Legal Resource Center inquiring about the cases, Ncwasana claims to have never received the letter. Khomotso Modise, Eyewitness News.
7: And South Africa's rollout of the groundbreaking HIV prevention injection lenacapavir is off to a strong start in Gauteng. The provincial health department says more than 6,000 eligible people have received the prevention treatment since the phased rollout began on the 8th of June. That's 131% of the province's initial monthly target of just under 4,700 initiations. Lenacapavir is aimed at HIV-negative people and forms part of South Africa's efforts to end AIDS as a public health threat by 2030. Gauteng Department of Health spokesperson Steve Mabona.
13: The department has noted strong early uptake on the lenacapavir in all the five districts. Tshwane recorded the highest number of initiations, sitting at 2,216, followed by Johannesburg, 1,981, Ekurhuleni, 1,435, Sedibeng, 377, and lastly West Rand, sitting at 121 initiation. The department continues to maintain adequate stock levels to support this program.
7: Gold's trading at $4,108.72 an ounce. The rand is at 16.28 to the dollar, at 21.72 to the pound, at 18.61 to the euro. Brent crude oil is at $71.34 a barrel. A look at your weather. Clear skies in store for Gauteng tomorrow. Joburg will drop to overnight lows of 0 degrees and peak at highs of 16. Pretoria is at 3 and 17. Vereeniging at 1 and 15. Partly cloudy skies for Cape Town with isolated showers and rain in the morning, along with moderate northerly winds at a low of 11 and a high of 17 degrees. The top story in Eyewitness News this hour. The Madlanga Commission says it won't comment on whether any special conditions are attached to the upcoming testimony of alleged tender kingpin Vusmusi Cat Matlala.
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17: 6 minutes after 8 o'clock, and welcome to the show. My name is Aubrey Masango, and I'll be with you until midnight. I'm looking forward to a great show this evening. Great discussion as always, and I'm hoping that you'll join us as you always do by calling in on 011-883-0702. And of course, in the first hour, Cape Town joins us on 021-446-0567. Really looking forward to all of your contributions as we talk about all of the different issues that has made South Africa and the rest of the world talk today. Let me quickly tell you what we have in store for you. Karen Michaelmore joins me in the first hour in our psychological

0: gym sort of moments, massages, maybe conversations with counselors. But questions are being raised about this issue of a week dedicated to issues of wellness, right? People are asking, is 1 week of health screens and fitness challenges really enough? May I say that this is not a question that is limited to the issue of wellness alone. It's an issue that is widely asked when campaigns that are initiated for a certain period of time are launched, campaigns that have to do with some form of social ill, whether it's the 16 days of activism against abuse of women and children, whether it is Women's Day or you know, whatever the issue is, lots of questions have always been asked about the effectiveness of dedicating a certain amount of time. I think that there is something to be said for dedicating some time for that, for the talking or the discussion of a particular social issue, right? Yeah. I think that there is something to be said. I'm just not sure whether we are sustaining the campaign with the right sort of follow-up actions. Mm. And perhaps we'll have that conversation with Karen Michael Moore in a few moments' time. Senior Eyewitness News reporter Ntantla Mabaso joins me to tell us a little bit more about the press briefing that KwaZulu-Natal Premier Thamsanqa Ntuli had earlier on today, where he spoke about the fact that there's been a number of arrests following the marches that took place on the 30th of June. You'll remember, of course, that this was quite much talked about date, the 30th of June, with regards to the anti-illegal migration sort of marches that took place. I think that the general feeling is that the marches themselves were generally successful, but they were marred instances across the country by rogue criminal behavior. And it appears that the police have been able to follow up and arrest some people who were involved in rogue behavior. Nationally, we've heard that the number 900 people has been thrown around. 900 people have been arrested following criminal behavior during or after those marches. But in KwaZulu-Natal, we're hearing that the 51 people were arrested during these protests. And we'll be finding out exactly what that means from Ntantla Mabaso, who was at the press briefing by KwaZulu-Natal Premier Thamsanqa Ntuli. In the second part of that hour, the second hour, I'm going to be speaking to Speed Mashilo Mpumalanga, COGTA MEC, Cooperative Governance and Traditional Affairs MEC, where there is widespread celebration. Now, you'll know that I'm constantly complaining and crying about the fact that at every initiation season, which is a big part of our cultural customs in South Africa,
1: yes,
0: amongst certain of our ethnic groups, that we are constantly hearing of the deaths or the permanent injuries of young men, boys who go to initiation school. And I'm glad to tell you that at least in Kwamhlang, here in Gwandebele, just outside of Pretoria, 716 initiates made it home safe. It's big celebrations at the moment. Big celebrations. And I think that it is important for us to acknowledge those moments when there is cause for celebration.
1: True.
0: Rather than simply just always complaining when there are injuries and deaths. So we're going to be finding out what have they done that other regions in the country could follow. Yeah?
1: Yeah.
0: Because the idea is not to try and stop people from practicing their cultural and customary sort of practices.
1: Sure.
0: You know, it's a beautiful thing.
1: Mm.
0: But we can't stand by and watch when

0: on a yearly basis, we hear of youngsters dying, youngsters being maimed for life because of botched initiation processes. So we celebrate with the folks in Kwamhlanga. And as I've just said, I'm going to be speaking to the MEC of COCTA out in Mpumalanga, Mr. Speed Mashilo. And then in the final hour of the show, in our Africa at a Glance, we look at what's going on in Kenya and Uganda. You probably would have heard that there's been a series of moments of unrest, both in Kenya and in Uganda. And we're going to be finding out what is the reason for this sustained moment of violence. I'm really looking forward to that conversation in the third hour. And then, of course, the final hour is an open line. And we will entertain your concerns, your thoughts, your reflections about any of the issues that we would have discussed or any other issue that you might want to put on the discussion table. Kat Matlala is going to be testifying next week on Tuesday.
1: Yeah.
0: There is concern. People are concerned. I tell you, it's about time. You know, it's about time. The this house of cards of criminality has to fall.
1: True.
0: My sense is that Kat Matlala is going to say things that are going to shock us.
1: Yeah. Or,
0: but depending on what the deal looks like, this deal that we've all been talking about as to whether or not he's only going to spend 8 years of custodial sort of imprisonment, or maybe 12 as the magistrate in that court has suggested, I think that'll have a major role to play as to how much or how little he speaks. I think it'll be part of the deal.
1: Yeah.
0: My sense, though, is that the deal will be sweetened enough for him to feel that he can talk. And oh my, when he begins to talk, it's going to be interesting. Karen Michaelmore is already on standby, Executive Head of Healthcare Consulting at NMG Benefits. And we're talking about Wellness Week, or Corporate Wellness Week, that takes place from the 1st to the 7th of July. Is that enough? Is 1 week of health screens, fitness challenges and the like enough? And perhaps you'll give me a call and tell me what you guys are doing at your place of work, your place of work, if indeed you are observing Corporate Wellness Week. Really looking forward to all of this. The time is 16 minutes after 8. And Karen Michaelmore is my guest straight after the break. 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
2: Psychological matters
0: Karen Michael Moore is my guest this evening, and she's executive head of healthcare consulting at MNG or NMG Benefits. Karen, thank you so much for joining us once more. I really appreciate it. So the 1st to the 7th of July is Corporate Wellness Week. Perhaps we start there. What is that all about? What is expected out of this week?
2: Good evening, Aubrey, and good evening to the listeners out there. Gosh, I think there's quite a bit of a hive of activity happening. However, what we do need to realize and what we've experienced in our business is a single week of activity often just acts as a band-aid to a systematic problem. So what we need to be doing is wellness requires habit formation and environmental support. Lasting change really is built on trust. Companies need to extend wellness weeks to extend it to wellness years, really, because what we are finding is that they are introducing wellness strategies throughout the year to achieve lasting change. There's so much going on in our world today that unfortunately just having a short week of activity is short-lived when employees return to work.
0: So, I mean, I appreciate the very idea of days or moments set aside in a calendar to really raise awareness about a particular issue. And I suppose this is what we're talking about this evening. First of all, does this help the awareness around wellness, particularly in corporate spaces? And I appreciate the fact that we sometimes spend more time at the office than we do at home sometimes. And so it makes sense that some sort of performative, if you want to call it this, campaign must be done in order to raise awareness. First of all, does it raise awareness? Is there an awareness? Is there a level of education that people can claim to get out of these campaigns like the Awareness Week?
2: Absolutely. I don't think any initiative goes unnoticed. And it certainly should be, if it doesn't exist already within a business, it should be the start of a wellness initiative and strategy for any business going forward. But the secret to success is to continue and to grow the culture right. In a space where people can feel supported right. On an ongoing basis.
0: So the problem isn't really the you know designated days for a campaign of this nature, because I think we can agree, whether through scientific research or anecdotal sort of observation, that you know there is some value to be derived out of these campaigns. What we are concerned about is whether or not that is sustained enough in order for us to see the kinds of lifestyle changes that would be required to make this make sense, right? Is that the issue?
2: No, absolutely. And I think companies always used to operate in a very siloed arrangement where it would be one benefit or the other. And I think today problems are quite complex and initiatives need to be integrated. So, you know, assisting with health and wellness struggles, you need to actually deal with the root cause. And companies need to transition from just doing wellness to being a healthy organization and creating balance within the culture and within, you know, the employees of the business to, you know, really create overall sustainability from a financial and from an emotional and a mental point of view.
0: So what do we need to do? I mean, what are the practical steps, Karen, that we need to do in order to plug those gaps that you and I are talking about now, just in terms of the sustainability of the process? What needs to be done beyond what I sometimes say are performative campaigns that have their place, but perhaps don't give us the sustained sustained sort of action that is required? What do we need to do?
2: I think what's most important is, I mean, certainly, you know, in our experience, we look after over 100,000 employees. And of course, that report to various different employers. they're always asking us, what can we do? How do we get the benefit? And how do we measure whether that benefit is working? And I think initially it's not about measuring. It's about, first of all, if it is possible to have an EAP program, which is an employee assistance program available to staff. It's about removing the stigmatism that's possible with regards to that program. So making sure people understand the value that it adds, making sure that they realize that information or any kind of engagement with people in those particular programs is completely secure and confidential. So that would be one step. It's also about creating a culture of support. And it's about changing, you know, the minds of leaders. It's about being human to your humans, if I could say it like that. You know, everybody is really just a person. But very often leaders can come across as somebody that is unapproachable. So it's about bringing humanity to the people and a place where they can feel that they're trusted and they have somebody to talk to. And that's really, I think, the most important benefit.
0: I think what you've just said, they're so poignant that every person is a human being. And I know that some people might say, oh, of course, it's obvious. But I suppose that statement speaks to the fact that we can get overly statistical sometimes and overly analytical without really getting into the reality of the process of being human, yeah?
2: Absolutely. Absolutely. Because I think we so structured and we're on this path of like non-resistance. So everybody needs to do something in a certain way. And that's, you know, nobody is the same person, right? We all function differently. We all perform differently and everybody will thrive differently depending on the support that they're given. And I think that needs to be recognized. And that's what makes a good leader actually, is that you need to be somebody for everyone and guide the business in a direction where your staff will help you take you to that sustainability that you're trying to reach.
0: I'm aware of the term neurodiversity being a very big sort of concept in corporate wellness sort of circles. People talk about neurodiversity a lot, and I suppose that's what you're talking about, the fact that people are unique in the way that they experience the world and the way that they are physically and emotionally wired. And is that what Corporate Wellness Week is trying to sort of foster? A respect, an understanding of the uniqueness of each of us?
2: I would like to, I hope so. You know, very often, and I'm not saying this, I'm certainly just generalizing. We don't want it to be a tick box exercise because it's a week that is now exists. What this really needs to be is it needs to be about, you know, being there for your people, understanding your people and providing them with benefits that are going to support them. You know, mental health at the moment is the fastest growing illness that exists. In fact, they're saying that almost 56% of the South African population struggles with mental health wellness. And, you know, we need to be able to recognize that because it can present itself with absenteeism, presenteeism. And I mean, even, you know, people leaving their jobs for just small amounts of money that unfortunately won't bring them that financial stability that they're actually looking for. So yeah, it's really about recognizing the problems and addressing them systematically.
0: What are the big sort of talking points with regards to corporate wellness issues? I mean, what are the big talking points that give credence to the idea that up to 50% of South Africans are dealing with one form of mental illness or the other? What are those?
2: You know, I think a lot of it stems around financial wellness, to be honest. I think, you know, and And very often companies can't see it because there's always a limited number of absenteeism days that you can take. But where it's happening in the workplace and it's affecting ROI as well as a person is in the presenteeism space. Employees are physically present, but they're functionally absent. And that's quite dangerous for themselves and it's dangerous for a business. So they're at their desks, there's reduced capacity. They know they don't have any days off. But unfortunately, it's creating errors and it's personal stress and it just gets worse and worse. I think one of the things companies can do and what we offer at NMG as a business to all our members for free, actually, is a WhatsApp financial literacy course called Smart Alec. Because very often financial stress stems from the fact that we forget to pay ourselves first. And that's in the form of savings. And that there's always going to be a rainy day for everyone. And I think if we are properly prepared or prepared somewhat, it's difficult to save, right? But this type of program or WhatsApp platform shows them exactly where they can start and, what rewards it can lead them to in the long run. And that certainly can help them relieve financial stress in the future.
0: Somebody's going to say, I mean, if somebody's got financial stress, Smart Alex isn't going to solve that problem.
2: No, not at all.
0: I need money, Karen.
2: No, absolutely. Yeah. Absolutely. But, I mean, we need to all start somewhere, right?
0: Right.
2: So, for example, I mean, I think everybody is under financial stress.
0: Yeah.
2: Most, in fact. But if we, have access to tools that we can start to, learn from and start to adopt and follow through, eventually we will get to a space where we can hopefully climb out of, that financial burden that we've managed to get ourselves in. I don't think anybody is lost at any stage. You're only lost if you stop trying. And so we are there to be that support to our members because we realize even if they are quite far down the line with the various support, whether it's an EAP or whether it's counselors that might be available to them at work, financial literacy is an important part of, their day, their year and their family's lives to help them save in the future to avoid this continuing.
0: Give us a call, 011-883-0702. What is your company doing for Corporate Wellness Week? Are you finding that it is helpful or are you finding that it is largely performative, that it is a tick box exercise? What is it that you believe needs to change? What is it that could be done to make it really resonate with you at a deep level that makes you feel like something is really being done about that all present issue of mental unwellness, I suppose. Give us a call. I'd love to hear from you. 011-883-0702. Do you get the sense, Karen, that the various interventions that are put in place that are suggested for dealing with mental illness, particularly in the workspace, actually work? I mean, I know that there are all sorts of programs. There's going to be all sorts of fitness challenges, and that's great. I mean, you can't scoff at that. It's good stuff. But does it really have a meaningful impact on the fact that there is deep anxiety around whether or not I'm going to be able to pay my children's school fees, deep anxiety about whether or not I'm going to be able to afford my car payments, the bond. I'm tired. But I don't have enough leave days. I'm really, really tired. I want to fall over, but I don't have enough leave days. So I keep coming and therefore I become a candidate for absenteeism. In fact, I become a candidate for burnout. Burnout that might last longer than it should have had there been real interventions. I suppose the question I'm asking is, do we have real answers for some of the big existential issues that workers in corporate spaces and elsewhere have?
2: So I'd like to think so, but unfortunately I don't think there is that solution for all businesses. I think many companies, there's a lot of information that is sent out to the employees. It's almost like information overload, and they think that maybe some of that might assist employees. But I think, I mean, if the culture doesn't visibly support the use of the benefits, employees may not be aware of them and fear using the benefits. So, I mean, as I said to you, the programs are there, but maybe they don't understand the benefits of the programs and the tools that are available to them. And also, I think what happens is that if people realize that they're using these particular tools, it might signal weakness.
0: Yes.
2: Or lack of commitment. So, you know, that stigma is real. And it's about constantly educating and making all of these programs aware. And also, I think it definitely is up to the leaders as well to create that supportive space where, you know, you can approach your leader, whoever it is. They struggle with their own stresses.
0: Yeah.
2: I mean, nobody is absolutely perfect. And just about a leader being human in that space makes them more approachable to an employee. And I think, you know, there you will see things will change. You know, if there's the trust that exists within the business, and trust doesn't happen overnight. It's a culture that needs to be built over time. And if Wellness Week is going to start that culture in a positive form going forward, then absolutely it is a necessary initiative that needs to take place every year, because no one can ever say that it didn't work, we're not doing it again. You need to keep trying, because that means you haven't given up and they definitely haven't failed.
0: There is certainly, I mean, in conversations that I have around what many workers feel is a tick box exercise, especially when I'm speaking to people in the HR space. People will always suggest that many of these programs are tick box exercises for companies to be able to protect themselves against lawsuits should there be, I don't know, questions about whether or not they've done enough to help workers, particularly in matters that involve mental illness or wellness, and that many people are quite reticent to get fully involved because, again, they feel that it's nothing more than a moment of vulnerability that might work against them in any eventuality that might arise in the future. So in that sense, how good are these programs? Because most of them require that you fill in a register and be seen to have been there, almost as if it's part of your key performance areas. And people are worried about that. To what extent does that exacerbate the tensions and the anxiety that would contribute to mental illness?
2: No, absolutely. And I think that people are not sure of how they can approach, you know, this particular support. So when it comes to an EAP, there is no register that needs to be completed. So all employees, and if the company is educating and providing the sufficient supportive documentation around the program and believes the program is there to offer the benefits that that are going to, you know, give those employees peace of mind, employees will know that there's a number that they can confidentially contact. No information will be shared with the employer at all. They can comfortably meet with a counsellor that speaks to the particular issue they have, whether it's around legal, financial, marital, whatever the problem might be. And again, what it also does is that if an employee prefers to speak to their manager, managers can also assist them to reach out to a program like this that can give them the necessary support. So it is really around education. These programs are not, no information will be shared with anyone. I think the satisfaction that a business will get out of a program like this is utilization. But unfortunately, what we have found within the businesses that we assist, is utilization is very low. And it's constant education and awareness. That's the only thing that's going to be able to build, the benefits that a program like this can offer, which is what we strive to do. And we often do this in wellness days, where we have representation from these particular programs, whether it's an app that's been generated, whether it's an EAP program, whatever it might be. And we share details around this product, so that people can become more aware of the benefits that
0: EAP, EAP, what does that mean?
2: Oh, sorry, that's an employee assistance program.
0: Ah, of course. All these acronyms, eh? Oh, 1-883-0702 is the number to dial. If you're in Cape Town, 021-446-0567. I'm speaking to Karen. It's Mitchell Moore, not Michael Moore, is it?
2: It's Mitchell Moore, yes.
0: Mitchell Moore, my apologies, Karen. She is executive head of healthcare consulting at NMG Benefits. And please give me a call and let me know what program, what initiatives are in place where you work for creating awareness around wellness, whether it's physical wellness, mental wellness, and often those two sort of areas are put together because they are very interdependent. So give me a call. I'd love to hear from you. And what are some of the misgivings that you might have? What are some of the things that you worry about whenever these kinds of programs are in place at the workplace? Give us a call, 011-883-0702. What are things that you would like to say but feel a little bit worried to say to some of the people that are running those programs, because it makes you feel like you are too vulnerable to the organization? I'd love to take those calls on 011-883-0702 and any other issue that you might want to raise, some insights that you've developed. One of the issues, Karen, that constantly comes out whenever we're talking about work wellness, mental wellness, physical wellness, is the issue of the advent of technology such as artificial intelligence and the concerns, the latent concerns that people have around those kinds of technologies, that it is a constant fear that people have that these technologies are coming to take our jobs away. Do you find that to be true?
2: So, most definitely what you are saying, people are very nervous about their jobs being lost to AI. What we say to our particular clients is that, AI can very effectively work and support you in your position if it's used effectively. And that's, that's what needs to be shown to those employees. At NMG, we support various AI tools. And certainly, we don't encourage word for word, interpretation from an AI tool. But certainly, for the support that an AI tool can give you, it's never going to take away from what you can do as a real person. Because what we do is our emotions are real. AI can share various different analogies on what it believes wellness should be, how you should run your business. But at the end of the day, it all comes down to emotional wellness, and that AI and machinery cannot detect emotional wellness.
0: Yeah. I want to take a quick break, and perhaps we'll take some of the calls that are coming through. I know that we might have some voice notes, Brakris, that we just want to play. But let's take a quick break and then we listen to the voice notes. But please, I'd love to hear from you. What are some of the issues that you are concerned about in your workspace around, you know, programs for mental wellness? Do you trust the system? What is it about the system that you don't trust? That those are themes that constantly come into place. Whenever we talk about wellness in the workspace and so forth. I do want to talk a little bit about the integration of work and home. Karen, to what extent do we have opportunities to make people feel like they are not abandoning their homes? I've seen more and more in workspaces where creches or daycare centers are closer to working moms, which I thought has been a revolutionary change over the years that I thought was just brilliant. But what more can be done? Because I think that plays a role in whether or not people are anxious. But let me quickly take a break, and then when I come back, listen to some of the messages, and perhaps if you could just talk to me about that question.
3: Good evening, Aubrey. I'm just interested to know if the services that is provided by the EAP service provider extend to family members of the employees, because I find that sometimes when employees deal with their family members, for an example, parents dealing with their child who is addicted, and it impacts on the parents' performance at work, that on its own needs intervention. I'm interested in that. And to also ask if addiction, any form of addiction, is it an issue that the EAP counselors do find within employees? Thank you.
4: Reviews when the person's... Evening, Aubrey. In my previous employer, where I worked, I used to refer quite a lot of the staff to EAP for a variety of reasons, marital issues, drinking problems. But the company still has a doctor that is a social worker occupational doctor who requests reports from the EAP. And sometimes those get used in performance reviews when the person's performance is not coming up to scratch. And that's why people are afraid of going the EAP route, and possibly that they will show that they are now weak and vulnerable. And no one wants to appear weak and vulnerable in the environment in which people are working today.
0: Yeah. Let me read you this message from somebody who would like to stay anonymous. This person says, wellness supported me. Employer hasn't. Employer is anti-AI. Their policy is rigid and narrow-minded, set up to protect the old guard. I've been let go due to not falling in line, having an open mind. Scary thing is it's a... he institution, wrong mindset completely, says this particular listener. But it goes back to the question that I started off with, Karen, around the idea that, yes, I'm an employee of this company, and yes, maybe the wellness programs that are in place are there to look after me, but I'm an extension of family members. I have a son who's addicted. I have a daughter who's fallen pregnant. I have a child who's not doing very well at school. I have an abusive husband. To what extent do wellness programs understand the full gambit of the human being that works for this company? And then, of course, what of some of the things that you heard being touched on by the listeners?
2: So, Aubrey, fortunately, with an employee assistance program, the benefits are extended to family members without additional costs. So anybody that is part of your family household, whether it's your cousin, your aunt, your parents, or your children, they all have the advantage of contacting the EAP for any type of assistance. And they deal with a number of different problems and counselors that are qualified and specialized in very different fields. One of the listeners spoke about that they have personal counselors at their offices, and that in some instances reports on the reviews with these particular employees are used against them when looking at performance appraisals and so on, which is completely unethical and should not be allowed, and in fact should be reported, to be honest. I know that with these professional employee assistance programs, that does not happen, because that information is not made available to anybody at the employer at all. Unless they feel that this employee might be at risk of hurting themselves, they might reach out to a family, but absolutely not. It's a very, very safe space, and the information is extremely professional and definitely and no limit to that particular assistance either, which means that, you know, there's no cost, there's no limit, and you can use that benefit ongoing until you feel that you've got sufficient support that you need.
0: And it's just such a theme that recurs over and over about this unethical behavior sometimes from management, where, you know, information that makes an individual feel vulnerable is used sometimes in the most unethical way. It's just something that keeps coming up over and over and over again. Is anything being done I suppose policy exists to say, you know, this kind of behavior is unethical, it ought to be reported. But is there something to be done to say, particularly to companies and management, that this is just not acceptable, because it's obviously happening, because every time I have this conversation it comes up. Is something being done?
2: Well, I would hope so, and there should be a governing body that you know these employees can go to. Absolutely. I would have to, you know, share that detail with you. I'm not sure who it would be, but I mean, I know that it is happening. I think, you know, if we had to say that it wasn't, we would be wrong. But that's why I'm saying it's so important to deal with a professional organization where you know that when you do consult with counselors, that information is kept to you and to them. It will never, ever be shared. And I think that's the difference between, you know, perhaps you at risk using somebody that is part of the business. And please don't get me wrong. I'm not saying that employers will always use the information, but certainly contracting with an employee assistance program, you can be assured of the professional and discretion that comes with dealing with a business like this. So that's what I would recommend.
0: Yeah. And what of, you know, the behavior that tries to maintain a culture in the organization that some employees may feel is toxic? I mean, an anonymous sort of listener who was saying, I work for this company, but it's really an old boys club that wants to hold on to archaic sort of values that don't allow for you know, freedom of speech and maybe even a bit of dissent and so forth. What of those kinds of situations? Because I can also hear somebody saying, you know, a business strategist saying, yeah, culture eats strategy for breakfast, orbs. So, you know, yeah, I know that you guys are going to have all of this stuff that you're talking about, but the reason why our company is successful is precisely because of this culture, and we're not going to let go of it. How do we deal with some of those issues that may have a major bearing on the mental wellness of somebody who works for a company?
2: And, you know, that's a difficult one, because often if there's a set culture and it possibly could be toxic, it takes a long time for something like that to subside. And often it means that you need to change leadership. Change can start at any time. And as an employee, I mean, I would recommend that they start the change within themselves, amongst themselves, if that is possible, just to build the support within their own teams. So if management's not going to give it to them, and it is a position that they need to keep within the business, they develop a support group amongst themselves, so that at least they've got somebody to leverage off in times where they are struggling with particular issues.
0: As we come to a close, Karen, is some sort of program over this coming week something that is mandatory for corporates, or is this something that people can sort of do as and when they feel it is appropriate or affordable, or whatever reason that they might have that doesn't compel them to do something for this Corporate Wellness Week? Is it something compulsory?
2: So no, it's not something compulsory at all, but I think it is an opportunity for companies to invest in their employees. Because I always say that if you invest in your employees, they'll invest in you. And I think it's an opportunity for companies to maybe host wellness days, have screening tests done, subsidize some very exciting nutritional talks or specialist talks around mental wellness if those are prominent issues within the business. It isn't compulsory, but it's definitely, it's recommended.
0: Yeah. And I suppose this is also an opportunity for companies to be creative, as you've just said, that this is something that they can do that doesn't necessarily have to be limited to these 7 days of Corporate Wellness Week. It's something that they can do quite creatively throughout the year, I imagine, and that would do a lot for the idea that there's a sustainability element to this, yeah?
2: No, absolutely. I mean, some very creative ideas have come out of this. We've seen people doing walk-in meetings, which is quite interesting. We've seen people...
0: Walk-in meetings?
2: Walking, as in...
0: Right. Okay, so you have a meeting, you just walk around, yeah.
2: Which I think is very interesting, gets your energy going at the same time. We've seen companies change a 60-minute hour to a 50-minute hour, so giving everybody 10 minutes back. I mean, I think if you've ever been in meetings back-to-back, there's great excitement when you get time back after a meeting. There are some wonderful creative ideas. I'll just give you an idea that NMG runs at the moment. Mm-hmm. Is over a three-month period during the year, we support what we call a charity challenge. And what we do is we raise money for four children's charities over a three-month period, where what we do is we encourage our employees to exercise, to perform community work, and each time they either exercise or do various activities, our company will actually double up on the miles, and then there would be a financial payment towards these charities. So there is no limit to what can be done during this week, but certainly continuing throughout the year. And that's what we want to achieve, is we want to achieve a wellness strategy that continues, that's sustainable and continues throughout the year, that will turn the culture into one that is supportive instead of destructive.
0: Are you getting the sense that part of the mental illnesses that we encounter in workspaces, and maybe even generally, have something to do with this chronic disconnectedness. I mean, I'm just listening to the contribution you're making about how in your organization, part of what helps with people's mental wellness is getting involved in charity campaigns. And I've seen that in different spaces where people feel deeply rewarded and deeply meaningfully engaged when they are doing something for somebody else. Is that perhaps something that is part of your repertoire there at NMG?
2: Absolutely. And it's extremely rewarding. People get excited about doing it. We have video clips going backwards and forwards throughout the various business divisions. It almost becomes competitive to be healthy, to be well, to be supportive, to do things for other people. It clears that brain fog that I think, you know, like sits with us when we're at our desk constantly with those worries, whether it's financial, whether it's emotional, whatever it is. Doing something for someone else is extremely rewarding and very therapeutic. And we've been doing this for the last 17 years, and we keep doing it because we don't only, receive the benefits of this particular program. There's a lot that we give back to, you know, very worthwhile charities that are in need. So I think the reward really is twofold, and that's what's important.
0: Sure. Karen Mitchell-Moore, thank you so much for joining me. I really appreciate this conversation. How do people find you there at NMG Benefits?
2: Well, they are welcome to email me if you're comfortable for me to give my email address.
0: Yep.
2: So it is K Mitchell-Moore, spelled KMITCHELMORE at nmg.co.za.
0: All right. Karen, thank you so much for joining us. I really appreciate your time.
2: Thank you so much, Aubrey. All the best.
0: Thank you so much. Karen is Executive Head of Healthcare Consulting at NMG Benefits. And the whole discussion around mental wellness, especially in the corporate space, folks, is nothing to be scoffed at. So thank you very much for your participation. Everybody that sent us a voice note, a message on WhatsApp, we really appreciate it. It's 9 o'clock, time for Eyewitness News.
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6: Good evening, I'm Mikey Malapo. While the eThekwini Metro Municipality has already transported hundreds of Malawian nationals who volunteered to be repatriated to their home country, another group has rocked up outside the drive in the Durban CBD. About 300 people, including women and children, are destitute and in need of help in the area this evening. On Tuesday, mass protests were held countrywide calling for stricter measures over illegal immigration. The day was also set as a deadline for undocumented migrants to leave the country. Nhlanhla Mabaso has more.
7: Hundreds of Malawians from various communities, including Chatsworth, Phoenix and Marianne Hill, have left the homes they have been living in for years now after allegedly being attacked by a mob last night. Louis Mahasela, a community member, explains.
8: I live in Auckland, where the situation started. It was about 10 p.m. at night where they started abusing the Malawian people. They were coming to their houses, taking their things, hitting them with some sticks and taking out the knives.
7: When asked where this group was when repatriation processes were taking place, he admitted some chose not to leave.
8: The other people were at their boss's house, they were hiding. And the other ones, they were the ones who spent maybe a lot of years in South Africa, so they were refusing to go away because they have no life in Malawi.
7: An official from the eThekwini Metro has visited the site and consulted some of the foreign nationals. Nhlanhla Mabaso, Eyewitness News, Durban.
6: Two passengers injured in a bus accident that killed 16 people on the N1 highway near Toos Rivier remain in a critical condition. The bus transporting more than 70 people from Cape Town to the Eastern Cape overturned in the early hours of this morning. No other vehicles were involved in the crash that killed men, women and children. Transport Department spokesperson Colin Mcebe says an investigation into the crash is underway.
9: Transport Minister Chris, as well as the Deputy Minister Hlengwa, they've directed the RAF to get involved and give the necessary support to the bereaved families as well as those who are injured and who are still in hospital.
6: He says it's still unclear what exactly happened.
9: They've also directed the RTMC to investigate the cause of the accident. The preliminary investigation report is expected in the next 48 hours once the RTMC begins with its own investigation in this regard.
6: In the Western Cape, it's jubilation and celebration for the Ndifunu Kwazi activists after the decade-long legal battle to compel the Western Cape provincial government to develop the former Tafelberg School in Sea Point into social housing. Besides their victory in the Constitutional Court today, declaring the sale of the site to have been unlawful and casting the province for poor public participation in the matter, the applicants have also won a cost order against the respondents. Ndifunu Kwazi's head organizer, Nkosikhona Swartboy, says today's outcome is akin to the cultural practice of isivivana, the stacking of stones that symbolize the sense of community and togetherness.
10: This moment for me symbolizes that. It symbolizes the coming together of all the contributions that we've all contributed to in ensuring that we fight for more just and equal society, a city that's less divided, but a city that is united, where houses are built to bridge the divides in our society.
6: Co-lead attorney on the Tafelberg matter, Disha Govender, says the 10-year battle against special apartheid was worth it, and the Constitutional Court judgment will have far-reaching consequences across the country, not only in Cape Town.
11: We knew this was not just a legal fight, but a moral fight. The judgment, this judgment, does not only usher in change for the city and the province, but the court's findings that talk about how land is to be used, managed and disposed of, and how people must be involved in the decision making will mean change for this country. My appeal is to government to listen and do the hard work.
6: And in West Africa, the United Nations has announced that it will indefinitely close its human rights office in Burkina Faso by November 30th, citing its inability to carry out its duties. The decision comes 3 months after the military-ruled country suspended the office's work over a press release which had called on the West African nation to uphold civic space. Junta Chief Captain Ibrahim Traore has pursued anti-Western policies since seizing power in a coup in September 2022, while critical voices are met with repression. The office was set up in October 2021, conducting human rights monitoring and documentation, and had to advocate for respect for human rights. It had also trained nearly 4,000 members of the Defense and Security Forces on international human rights law and humanitarian law. Gold's trading at $4,123.21 an ounce. The rise at 16.27 to the dollar, 21.72 to the pound, at 18.60 to the euro. Brent crude oil is at $71.60 a barrel. A look at your weather. Clear skies in store for Gauteng tomorrow. Joburg will drop to overnight lows of 0 degrees and peak at highs of 16. Pretoria is at 3 and 17. Vereeniging is at 1 and 15 degrees. Partly cloudy skies for Cape Town with isolated showers and rain in the morning, along with moderate northerly winds at a low of 11 and a high of 17 degrees. The top story in Eyewitness News this hour. While the eThekwini Metro Municipality has already transported hundreds of Malawian nationals who volunteered to be repatriated to their home country, another group has rocked up outside the drive in the site in the Durban CBD.
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0: It's 6 minutes after 9 o'clock, and welcome to the second hour of the show. Let me thank Karen Mitchell Moore, Executive Head of Healthcare Consulting at NMG Benefits, talking about this week from the 1st to the 7th of July that's been dedicated to corporate wellness awareness and all of the issues that are connected to whether or not this is something that works. So thanks very much to all of you that participated. Really, really appreciate all of your work there. We haven't talked much about the brilliance of the women's Proteas team. I know that they're playing against England tonight, and England has not lost any game. So it's really somebody to beat, or it's really a team to beat. Correct me if I'm wrong. I don't know whether the game is done or not, but I just feel like we haven't acknowledged their presence in that tournament in the way that we ought to. I suppose we've been looking at what has been happening in the Football World Cup. By the way, the South African first team arrived today. Bafana Bafana returned to a rapturous hero's welcome. I've been watching some of the comments from various people around that. But yeah, man, the women's Protea team is doing well, folks. Doing very, very well. Yeah. So I hope that we can send out all of the good vibes that they need to

0: at the ICC T20 World Cup. I'm going to be speaking to senior Eyewitness News reporter Nhlanhla Mabaso, who was at a press briefing by the KwaZulu-Natal Premier Thamsanqa Ntuli, who briefed the media today on Tuesday's marches against illegal immigration. There were people that were arrested during some of the protests there. As I mentioned earlier on, that we've heard that up to 900 people, or just above 900 people, so far have been arrested for their part in criminal behavior during and after those protests nationally. But in KwaZulu-Natal, I'm hearing that 51 people have been arrested. I think this is a good thing. I think it's a good thing that we have people that are being held accountable for criminal and rogue behavior during these marches.
1: Yes.
0: Yeah? I think that it's good that people who don't march, which is a constitutional right here in South Africa, in ways that fall within the ambit of the law, regardless of what the issue is, must be held accountable legally so by our legal system and must be arrested. Because they give the whole right a bad name.
1: True.
0: I was talking yesterday about the fact that it has become part of our culture in this country to have leaders of marches, of campaigns, distance themselves from the bad behavior of some people who either support or are criminally involved in those. It's become part of the culture. I mean, you can go as far back as I don't know when. There's always been somebody who will mar some sort of demonstration, protest, or march with bad behavior. And the leadership always responds by saying, we distance ourselves. And we saw that yesterday with Phakela Mthakathi, who's the leader of Ubunsizwa Nizinsizwa, I think is it's called, the organization. But a legendary leader. I mean, yeah. this guy is a leader, right? Yeah. And I said to you yesterday that I had hoped that they would be refreshingly different by saying that we take some responsibility. Maybe not liability, because maybe they weren't responsible for that specific act of credibility, but to say, I mean, criminality. But to say, listen, this happened during our march, and for that reason, we are going to assist the police and the communities that have been affected by the rogue criminal behavior to find these people.
1: Yes.
0: I mean, that's part of the credibility of an organization that has its tentacles in the community, isn't it?
1: It is.
0: So I wish we had had that. But I mean, in the days of protests by the African National Congress back in the day, the days of protests by the worker movement under COSATU, the days of protests by the IFP, in the days of the protests by the EFF, whoever you want to talk about, there's always been a situation where people have done very, very criminal things under the auspices of a particular movement or a particular issue. Leaders in those situations shouldn't simply say, I distance myself. Can't do that. Because what it does is that it really does mar your campaign.
1: Yes.
0: So, Aubrey, what should they do? I think that they should say, we take responsibility of the fact that this happened in our march. We didn't sanction the criminal behavior. And for that reason, all our structures are going to be asked to get involved in the investigation and finding the people who are responsible for the criminal behavior to assist the police. Now, whether that actually happens or not is another story altogether. But it would be refreshing for leadership to say, you know what, we think that we have some

0: responsibility to take in some of these issues. I think it would be refreshing, but that's just me. Dladla Mabaso is on standby. When we come back, we speak to him about what happened in KwaZulu-Natal with the Premier of KwaZulu-Natal, Premier Thamsanqa Ntuli.
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3: Two parts of the Northwest. There are syndicates who target teenage boys. They abduct them and they take them to so-called initiation schools. And one of the things they do, of course, is to perform the procedure of circumcision. And until the money is paid, the boys will not be released. Colonel Adele Myberg, were there any arrests made?
4: Yes, we actually managed to arrest a suspect which is 27 years old, specifically in the Itsising area. We received the tip, and on Wednesday the 24th, we traced the suspect and arrested him. And on the 25th, that's when we then found these boys that was missing. They were actually locked inside a shack, and they were rescued then at Matsili village, six of them in the shack, and then, as I said, a furthermore seven was also found nearby in the same village.
2: Bongani Bingwa, 6 to 9
1: on 702.
0: Joburg is more than a city. 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
1: 702, serving the 702 family in 702 land, including those of you in Boksburg. Named after South African Republic State Secretary Eduard Bok, gold was discovered in Boksburg in 1887. It became one of the most important gold-producing towns on the Witwatersrand, as well as a diversified industrial center. Notable residents of Boksburg have included former Springbok rugby player Brian Habana, former WBA World Heavyweight Boxing Champion Gerrie Kutsia, and SACP and ANC leader Chris Hun. 702. Let's walk the talk across 702 land, including Boksburg. 702.
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0: My guest is Ntlantla Mabaso, Senior Eyewitness News Reporter. Ntlantla, thank you so much for joining us. Really appreciated. So the Premier had a press briefing today to do what? To say what?
5: Well, Aubrey, thank you for having me. But I think it was mainly to give feedback about the demonstrations that we saw throughout the province. Well, KwaZulu-Natal was said to be a hotspot, and I think they expected worse than what we saw. So for him, it was really a feedback, but also the police to also give their own feedback on their own sides of the operational side. You'd recall that currently in the province, with General Ntlantla Mkhwana is out of the loop, his deputy, the deputy provincial commissioner responsible for this poll, which is visible policing and operations, Major General Pumelelo Makhoba, also was at that briefing to give feedback about their operational plan and the fact that it was well executed, given the fact that they were able to swiftly respond to riots and, you know, looting incidents that happened in various townships, including Claremont, Marian Hill, Tongat, and as well as parts of Umlazi. So the Premier was basically saying that it was a peaceful protest. It went as they planned. But also saying that he also gave gratitude rather to the media, which is something that I found notable. He was saying that the media was able to, you know, report well on what the day's proceedings were, and in some instances that also assisted them in a certain way. For an example, with the lootings of stores, police were able to swiftly respond, and 51 people were arrested for looting incidents. And I must mention that over 200 people were arrested for being in the country illegally on that particular day, Aubrey.
0: It was a high-stakes game for all concerned, for the media, for the police, for the marchers themselves, for various communities, for communities of immigrants, both legal and illegal. It was obviously a high-stakes game. The 30th of June had been talked about for some time. I think as far as back as December last year, the whole conversation around the 30th of June had been escalating and so forth. So a lot of people were watching what would happen, particularly in KwaZulu-Natal, because many of the leaders of the most prominent movements in the anti-illegal migration movement are coming from KwaZulu-Natal. Is it a widely held opinion, Ntandla, that the marches were successful, albeit, of course, some of the rogue criminal activities that the Premier was talking about? Is the general feeling in KwaZulu-Natal that the protests, the marches, were generally successful?
5: Yeah, indeed, that's the general feeling, and indeed it's been celebrated by a lot of people, and so a lot of prominent people also coming out to praise the protests for being peaceful. I, for one, I was in Pietermaritzburg, which is the capital city of KwaZulu-Natal. The protesters marched from the hostel through the CBD. They passed the provincial legislature without even closing its gate or causing chaos. They passed the Natalia building, where you find the Premier's office, without causing any chaos. And yes, I must mention there were some who tried to be unruly in some instances, but good thing that the march was led by Izinduna traditional leaders,
0: yes,
5: and the people that are highly respected in our communities,
0: yeah,
5: here in KwaZulu-Natal. And when Induna says something, you quickly add hair to it.
0: Yeah.
5: And I think we should be able to differentiate between criminal elements in this particular march or the demonstration. None of the looting that we saw should, in my best opinion, be associated with the protest. And I'm saying this because there is nowhere where these lootings happen with people carrying placards that are saying we are fighting against undocumented foreign nationals. Anyone who was in Durban knew that they had to be in the CBD. No store was looted in the Durban CBD. People took advantage of the day's proceedings. For an example, in Clermont, Guatabega, no one would have expected that people would emerge in a protest. But instead, while there was no protest in Clermont, criminal opportunists and people who wanted to commit criminal acts did so, and were joined by others who are misbehaviors, and it turned sour for them. Some of them were arrested in action. Some of them were arrested while running away with those stuff. It's a different one if you compare it with July Unrest 2021.
0: Yes, yes.
5: People used the protest to loot in July 2021. Their reason to loot was because we want a certain person who's been close behind bars, and that's it. And everywhere else you would go, they had a common narrative. They had they were acting in common purpose at the time. But with this one, even the leaders of this protest, Sintango Mese Zuma, Nkosikhona Ndabandaba, better known as Mphakelo Mthakathi, Nkuzwe Mkhunu, among others, they've been saying that they want a peaceful protest. To some extent, people leading up to the protest were posting dangerous weapons on social media, captioning it with the June 30th, some showing how they will be covering their faces on the day with T-shirts, some even saying they are warning those with cameras, journalists and influencers, from taking pictures and will be in trouble. There's a video of Nkosikhona Ndabandaba responding to those social media posts, because those social media posts indeed were something that was taken serious by crime intelligence this time around, I must mention, because in 2021, they didn't really take social media posts seriously. But if you look at the court cases that are before the court now, you realize that most of the coordination or the incitement came with social media. But this time around, Major General Makhoba confirmed that there was a team of crime intelligence officers set up to look at the posts only. She was saying that people were being profiled, and indeed some arrests were made to a certain extent. But this time around, with these social media posts, Nkosikhona Ndabandaba responded saying that to those who are saying that there shouldn't be any cameras, maybe they are referring to their own little gathering that has nothing to do with these particular protests. These particular protests will be televised, filmed, and circulated all over because they want to show government. He even says we want to show government that we can lead millions of people to raise concerns without any violence, close quote. So whatever looting incident that happened, yes, it happened on the day with people trying to associate it with this, but these were two different things. Had there been looting
0: during
5: in KwaZulu-Natal, I know in Gauteng things got out of hand, but here in KwaZulu-Natal, Aubrey, that's the general feeling that the protests were peaceful.
0: There was also a sense, especially around the announcement of the 600 million rands that would be invested in all of the security efforts around the protest, that there was going to be a targeting of protesters to some extent. It sounds to me that there was a cordial relationship with protesters and the police, albeit during a very tense context. But it sounds to me like there was more cooperation than not, Dadla.
5: Indeed, there was cooperation. And I must mention, in KwaZulu-Natal, we, the media and community members, share a very good relationship with the public order policing in Mariani Hill. It's one of the biggest in the country. There's a warrant officer who's recently became popularly known as Uphakela Umthakathi wamaphoyisa because...
0: Oh, I see him. He was involved in the point situation, right?
5: Yes. That's warrant officer Simphiwe Shabalala, if I'm not mistaken. He is from Mariani Hill here in Durban. And is a public officer, public order police officer, who's very good with working with people. And I'm saying this because we've worked with him several times. In fact, he's recently been promoted as a warrant officer. He was a sergeant. He recently got promoted. Indeed, he's became known as Uphakela Umthakathi wamaphoyisa because of how active he is on the ground. We share a good relationship with them in the sense of, when they give orders, we listen. And I think community members over the time have also been able to learn to develop that respect for law enforcement. Because when these protests started in January at the Point Road with Eddington Primary School, there were a lot of confrontation between community members who were very charged and these police officers. And at times, they would have to fire rubber bullets, stun grenades. And indeed, there is that level of cooperation that we've managed to see. And I think it's one of the reasons why when thousands of people came out in their numbers, no chaos ensued. And a beautiful moment that stood out for me was when community members embraced the provincial spokesperson of the police, Robert Nechiwunda, clapping hands for him and, kind of assuring him that he is welcomed. This follows that humiliation he faced from the lady who said a lot of him, calling him names. This time around, community members making up for that and him being very excited and smiling, the beautiful moment to capture. But also with that 600 million, Aubrey, there were a lot of, statements made by, in fact, even the DA had a briefing about it. The newly elected provincial leader, Stanley Songema, saying, 600 million could go a long way for policing in the country. And it's good that he's saying that both in his capacity as a former police officer and in his capacity as someone who's been visiting police stations, there are issues with resources. There's no police station in the rural areas that you would call and the landlines are working. He believes the 600 million could have went a long way.
0: Yeah.
5: The Mariani I've just mentioned, which has a lot of public order police officers, itself have resources, issues with resources. I've seen members using money from their own pockets to fix tires of these cars because they're dedicated to working and serving this community. Some say this 600 million could have come in handy to assist these police stations. But I think with the fact that their operational plan went well and some of the things that expected didn't happen, it really helped to a certain extent, because indeed in Durban now, shops are operational. No window was broken. No car was torched. No one was killed.
0: I've been quite vocal in my support for groups to exercise their right, their constitutional right to demonstrate against what they believe is a crisis in immigration in this country. Sometimes to the point where I've had to field a lot of anger towards myself personally. I hold the very strong view that when rogue elements behave criminally in these kinds of protests, they threaten what I believe is the sanctity of the constitutional right to protest peacefully. Your thoughts on that?
5: Well, in fact, it's exactly as you put it. Remember, all the organizers have been advocating for one thing, for this march to be a peaceful march. Remember, already the provincial joint was already sitting looking at the fact that KwaZulu-Natal has a violent history. KwaZulu-Natal has a history such as the July unrest 2021. Yep. So you don't want the similar thing to happen this time around. But the fact that in some instances you still have people who can't separate the importance of peaceful marches, it speaks to exactly that. Anything, even the Premier was actually saying, anything that would seek to disrupt stability must be addressed as such. He called out on communities early before the protest to say anyone who will be seen attacking a foreign national, be it they are documented or not, will be committing a criminal offense and must be treated as such.
0: Yep.
5: He said anyone who will disrupt the peace during this protest, whether it's by a way of starting wanting to torch or burn things, that person must be dealt with. So I think that's exactly what it speaks to, that any rogue elements that would take place during these protests are exactly that and should be treated as such. And indeed, I must mention, there are people who don't seem to even understand the importance of having such a democratic right where you can just take to the streets. And I'm saying this because yesterday, a group of suspects, that's what I'm going to call them, because what they committed was a criminal offense, went to houses and landlords who are housing Malawian nationals, saying they want them out. But in some instances, furniture was stolen, people were beaten. That is why today, after the government has taken, spent so much money, and with the help of a Thekwini municipality contributing a total of 150 buses to bus Malawians out of the province to Musina for deportation purposes, you now have more than 300 more people, Malawians, who've left their communities with proof that they have been beaten up, camping outside that drive inside. As we speak, they are camping there. They've not been attended to. There's no tent. There's no ablution facilities. When I left, there was one public order police car from the metro parked right across. Surely you can't guarantee the safety of so many people with one car. But it's those criminal and rogue elements that have brought this situation. Had these people not been harassed and beaten up wherever they're renting, then they wouldn't have been in such a situation that they find themselves in. So indeed, rogue elements have over the years disrupted the peaceful protest, which is, of course, allowed by...
0: And the legitimacy of some of the causes that have been contained by these by whatever group that is marching. What are we going to see for the 51 that have now been arrested? You know, an arrest is not necessarily a prosecution. What can we expect in that line?
5: I think the repetition of what we are seeing with the July unrest cases, some thrown out of court due to insufficient evidence, some continuing in the courts of law till now. Some were quicker than others because there was substantial evidence to prove that indeed this is the case. I'll make a case of them. Dumisani Zuma, also a close ally of the former president, was arrested after the July unrest.
0: Yeah.
5: He was accused of torching the Brookside Mall in the province's capital, Pietermaritzburg. And there was a video of him saying, guys, it's still empty and quiet here. If they do open stores tomorrow, we're going to burn this mall. And indeed, the mall was in flames, looted. Mm. He's currently sentenced and he's alone behind bars. So I think something of the same may happen with this, but it's not severe as the burning of a mall this time around. But, but businesses were destroyed. For an example, in Guatabega, they destroyed one of the shopping complexes that has been there for years. There's a surgery there that was assisting local communities and people who wouldn't afford money to take a taxi to Pinetown or to leave and go to Durban CBD. So it was a walk distance. They've left. They've decided that they are relocating after what happened to their business because their computers were destroyed, everything else, machinery stolen, and any other working equipment. So indeed, the acts of criminality have not just destroyed the peace, but also how people's livelihoods, rather. But what we can expect with these cases, though, I'll take the Premier's word for it in this instance. He said they will be investigated thoroughly and ensure that those who committed crime are brought to book. Maybe government may just use these cases to prove a point.
0: Sure.
5: But I think only time will tell as to what's what. But on the other front, though, yesterday, Phakile Mthakathi had his own media briefing as well as just as feedback. He says, well, the attention does not shift from fighting undocumented foreign nationals. They'll now be tackling a new terrain, something DJ Waras, may his soul rest in peace, had started in Johannesburg, which is looking at the issue of hijacked buildings here in Etowin. He says that's what they'll be doing. Also, they'll be looking at drug dens. He's identified them. It's Durban, Pietermaritzburg, Newcastle, as well as Richards Bay and Spanga in the North Coast. So those are the places they'll be targeting. When asked...
0: I need to stop because we've sort of run out of time, but I do want to thank you for a comprehensive report on what is happening. It's highly nuanced. It is complex. But I love the fact that we are beginning in this country to discriminate between a particular cause and the fact that there are possible criminal elements who can hijack that cause, and that our law enforcement is rising to the occasion to deal with those. So thanks very much for joining us. Really appreciate it. Ntlamo Mabaso is Eyewitness News reporter. Much appreciated. When I come back, I'm going to be speaking to Mr. Speedy Mashilo, Mpumalanga COGTA MEC, and we talk about the celebrations that are underway at the moment in Kwamhlanga as 716 initiates from traditional initiation come back home with no reported deaths or injuries. This is a moment of celebration, folks, and I want to be part of it because, as you know, I have been very, very vocal about the fact that more needs to be done to make sure that the initiates are safe. That we don't get into debates that want to say that these practices should be done away with completely because these are the customs of a people.
6: Yes.
0: I think people that aren't a part of that process shouldn't be saying those customs should be removed without understanding some of the issues. So it's good to know that we are perhaps at a place where we can say, as we will tonight, that all the members of that community that went into the initiation school have come back unscathed, healthy, and there are widespread celebrations. Of course, this is one community in one part of the country. There are still parts of the country that are still experiencing injuries and deaths. And perhaps we can use this moment as a learning moment for what we can do to do things better in other parts of the country. Speedy Mashilo is my guest straight after this.
2: In the last 24 hours, this is what's happened in your world.
6: The Madlanga Commission says it won't comment on whether any special conditions are attached to the upcoming testimony of alleged tender kingpin, Vusumuzi Cat Matlala. Matlala is due to appear before the commission next Tuesday after being subpoenaed to testify. Matlala's lawyers say the appearance will go ahead despite ongoing uncertainty around plea deal discussions with prosecutors.
7: The subpoena comes as the NPA awaits Matlala's response to a revised plea agreement after the Pretoria Commercial Crimes Court's rejection of an initial agreement negotiated between the state and Matlala. Reports indicate Matlala wants to avoid answering questions that could affect those negotiations.
2: EWN, in touch, in tune, and independent.
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0: I'm joined now by the Mpumalanga COCTA MEC, Mr. Speedy Mashilo, in what I would genuinely consider a joyous moment. 716 initiates home safe in Kwamhlanga. And it is something worth celebrating, folks. As you know, for many, many years, I've been screaming against the deaths and injuries of young men, young boys in some of our country's initiation schools. And it really, for me, is a very, very big moment that we can speak of, a moment where all of the youngsters that went into initiation schools have gone through the process and they've come back, and there is just general celebration in Kwamhlanga. Mr. Mashilo, thank you so much for joining us. I really, really appreciate your time. A joyous moment in Kwamhlanga, yeah?
11: Thank you very much, Aubrey, and the listeners of 702. Indeed, you are absolute. There's a high jubilation in around Kwamhlanga, and not even Kwamhlanga only, Aubrey. You know, some of these kids, they come from Gauteng, Kangala, Mamelodi, Atteridgeville. You can mention all these areas because obviously people, they want their kids to undergo this university and they want them to come back alive. So they always choose areas where they feel their kids will be safe. So we're quite happy and excited, Aubrey.
0: And of course, Speedy, this happens on the back of the sad passing of Ingonyama, King Makosonke the second in the Kwamhlanga area. I know, of course, that the initiation process has been happening in the greater Gwandebele area and many parts of Limpopo province that are proximal to that area. It appears to me that, generally speaking, this has been great initiation season, following, of course, the sad passing of His Majesty the King.
11: Indeed, indeed. And our condolences once more to the Mandebele nations and all the people around the area. He was not only the king of Mandebele, he was the king of almost all of us around the area. Correct as you said, Aubrey, our kids are happy. And as His Majesty passed on knowing very well that there are kids that are undergo this particular processes. We regard this as the University of We Africans, you know. And I can tell you, this university, we teach very important issues like GBV, that as a man go through that process, you must never ever find yourself against the issue of abusing the kids, abusing women. We teach them about the economy, the same matter that I have raised or currently is undergoing, or the foreign national, who are saying to parents, these kids are now being taught about the economy. Give them opportunity, they'll be able to run the spaza shop, their taverns and their shops, they'll be able to do that. So those are the teaching, Aubrey, that we are advocating, we're putting across to our kids. And I'm quite happy. I must tell you, we had about 89 kids that were smoking. No, guess what? Almost 58 of these kids are no longer smoking. So they have dropped it because they've got no reason. Some they are frustrated by life, personal problems, family issues in the house, and they've now seen life more differently when they have attended this particular school. So for us, it's a university that must be respected and must keep it. Of course, you're correct. When kids are dying, you know, people, families will not accept that situation. They'll think we must do it away. But we believe that that situation, we can overcome in utilizing doctors that have undergone this particular program. You know, not just any other doctor, but the doctors, they went to the mountain, they understand this correctly, Aubrey. You know, some of these kids, they have got, you know, a disease like you are asthmatic, you've got pneumonia, you've got flu, some that are diabetic. Can you believe that? Now, when they're at that environment and you've got these doctors, you'll never have an incident where the kids are dying at initiation.
0: Mr. Mashilo, one of the issues that has come out over the years, and I've been doing this for 16 years now, and each year, I have reported on the fact that more than 20, 30 kids have died. And I'm not talking of the kids that are permanently maimed because of botched initiations and so forth. What can we learn? What could we teach each other as Africans about some of the things that perhaps need to be done in order to guarantee the safety of these youngsters? As you say, that this is a custom that is sacred amongst many of our people. And so I don't think that it is fair to simply just call for its eradication. I think that what we need to do is do everything we can to remove those elements of neglect, perhaps even criminality, that causes death and injury. What is it that we can learn from this particular year's initiation process that has delivered this joyous moment?
11: Aubrey, you are absolute. You know, epoch changed. As we know, we are now living another epoch period. Our kids and the kids that they have left, or our parents that they've lived long time ago, are no longer the same in the conditions. Hence, the combination of the two is important. Involving the doctors that they've undergone this exercise or this school, this program, so that you can minimize diseases that can be managed by the doctors and the hospitals. That's the first issue. The second issue is the parents taking responsibility, in a sense that as child they are going to this school, they've been checked, there are other ailments. The third issue is to have the correct schools, you know, where the people, they're not for business. Because the moment you want to include business, they're not going to make mistakes. The fourth issue, Aubrey, is to get the right teachers. You know, people who are staying there, so they don't get drunkenness. We must never put, you know, beer or liquor in front of these kids. We must avoid that. So all the time, you need to have a sober teachers. So that at the end of the day, they can able to pick up a particular child which is not right, a particular child that is got a particular problem, so they can attend the matter on time. All these things, if they happen, I can tell you, we'll never have this incident. But of course, in the province of Mpumalanga, through our PICC that we've launched, we've put some rules. That's why first is to apply, and they check your application, the applicant, if he qualifies. If you don't qualify, they don't approve it. If you run an illegal school, we'll close it. We involve the police. So at the end of the day, there can be peace and stability and the dignity of our initiation can come back. It's our customer. We can't do it away.
0: Yeah.
11: Operate. You know, there's no way we'll do it away.
0: You know, I, as I said to you, that I've been campaigning against the abuse of the custom for many, many, many years, Mr. Mashilo, to the extent that I started to investigate. And I've gone to as far as actually moving and establishing a home in the area of Ramokheletsane, Mthambothini area, to just get closer to the community, to understand the area. It's part of my ancestral sort of background, and I live under the chieftainship of Ndate Lepota in that area, specifically under the His Majesty King Mapogo the Third. And part of what I wanted to do was to really get closer to the community and understand what is going on there. One of the things that has become and I must thank Undabezitu David Chabalala from the Kwamhlanga area, who's been very instrumental in helping me understand some of these ideas. The chief himself, Indunu Undatem Lepota, has also helped me understand some of these issues. To say that what has been dropped often is the idea of peko, or ipengula ngesindebele. That yes. There are people who don't have the ancestral right to handle an initiation school. They've not been trained, neither have they been appropriately sanctified. And that is why Ingonyama Umapogo the Third came out, I think, very early in 2025 to say that people must start fasting, as it were, and avoiding certain kinds of behaviors as the initiation period is going to start. And one of the things that was said to me by one of the elders is that it is those kinds of observances that have been forgotten in many of our other communities, where people must abstain from certain behaviors up to a year before initiation. Is that kind of information being transferred? Are we talking to each other as different ethnic groups in South Africa about those kinds of practices, to say, bafowethu, if we don't do these kinds of things that we know, if we don't get the right surgeons, if we don't get the right prayer moments and observations before the initiations, we are likely to get involved in some troublesome things. Is that information being shared? Are we checking whether somebody unepengula peko gaspidi that is required to be able to have an initiation school? Are those things being done, Mr. Mashilo?
11: You know, Aubrey, I'm quite impressed how you articulate. You have done a good research. That's the reason we have established this PICC, to go through this process of application, to precisely check all these inequities, whether this person, you know, from the ancestors, were they ever, you know, practice this culture. Does they have in Pengu that you are referring to? Because remember, that's not church.
0: Yes.
11: The initiation is a tradition that must go under processes. So that there are other conditions that cannot be done. There are other conditions that you can't pass without doing them. Otherwise, you are going to have a flop in the process. So that's why this PICC in the province, we believe they are now beginning to assist us. Some of the 24 schools that we have closed, you know, when I arrived there, it was just boys that were making business, you know, overlooking all the issues that you have just mentioned. And I can tell you, you know, in the olden days, as you correctly said, when you are going to have initiation, there's a lot of process must happen. At some point, you'll have a lightning during the daylight, just find the lightning, and can kill the entire, you know, school, if you're not careful, because Impengu is not there. You're just doing things because you want to quickly make business and kids taken home. Now, as we are now beginning to enforce these laws, we believe we'll get it right. Mm. And I believe we're on the right track. I've spoken to Amakhosi that Ingoma, it must rest in the hands of Amakhosi as part of their responsibility. Mm-hmm. And they must assist us to say this one and that one can't and that one they can. Hence, we need a concurrence as the PICC issued. There still be a concurrence coming from the Makosi, so at the end of the day, you can do what we call check and balance.
0: I had to, Ndatimish Mashilo, get to understand some of these nuances, some of these, they're not secret, these issues, but they are private, right? That we who have not gone through initiation don't understand. And so when we speak about these things, we speak glibly, in uninformed tones. So it was, for me, very important to start to get closer to understand what is it, what are the processes before, during, and after. Of course, you can't go into kokoming engomeni if you are not initiated yourself or you are not going correct through the initiation yourself, which is understandable. I think anybody can understand that kind of preserve. But I think that a lot of people have not been informed enough of the disciplines,
11: yes,
0: that are associated with ingoma koma that makes it successful. You spoke very much of the commercialization of the process. I'm from Mamelodi originally, and one of the sad things that I'm beginning to observe is that there are people who've entered the space for nothing but commercial reasons. Yeah. And then you'll find kolokishini in the township, in the back room of somebody's house, there is supposedly an initiation school that's taking place there. When you do further investigations and you ask the right questions, to ask, you discover that this person doesn't. And so to what extent are we empowering traditional leadership to be able to out these people who are giving this custom such a bad name? Because there's so many things that are taking place: the lack of discipline, the alcoholic debauchery that takes place there, the commercialization of it all. How is government and traditional leadership working together to out all of these things so that we can have the kind of celebratory moments that we're having right now?
11: Aubrey, I must commend our minister, Sabisa.
0: Yeah.
11: Probably might not do this culture because coming from KZN.
0: Yes.
11: But he has put, you know, a high level of respect and to the traditional leaders. You know, we had about two meetings. In fact, three meetings, if I'm not mistaken, Aubrey, where we're discussing the Ingoma together with the traditional leaders.
0: Yes.
11: And across the country, from Eastern Cape and all over. And we have received the statistics in terms of where in the majority these kids died and what could be the reasons. And we agreed in that meeting that the traditional leaders must play their role. Number two, we have now brought in the police to investigate of what has happened, so that we can have a respect. Number three, the prosecuting, which is the NPA, and I think that's what we are doing, some drafting of some legislation.
0: Yes.
11: So that these cases can be handled, and some court can even see it. We said during 2010, there were court that were sitting in the evening, and we believe during the Ingoma period, the court can sit in the evening. So they preside over such illness, whereby you can reduce drastically. Because we can talk and talk, but until you implement and act and decisively, that's the only time you can get rid of all these shenanigans, the commissionalizations. You can mention them. I've been including those people, they don't have PECO, but at the same time, they want to run such an important program. Mm. You know, otherwise, people, they will reject, they will hate. And the kids, because of the peer group, they will force themselves into these schools, and the parents will go against. Eventually, there will be so many litigations in this regard.
0: Yeah.
11: Hence, when you've got a safety net, you are certain that you have protected everybody. Those who does this practice and those who don't the practice. Because those who don't, they don't do the practice must be respected.
0: Sure, sure.
11: Even those who are doing the practice, those who are not doing it, they must respect one another.
0: Yes.
11: so that at the end of the day, we can live together in a constitution that is able to cover all of us. And I think that's all what we want.
0: Yeah. Mr. Mashilo, I want to finally say this. For me, this is a joyous moment because I've been fighting this battle for a very long time. So it's a really a joyous moment. I have always avoided the tribal conversation about this because I think that this custom is one that belongs to all of us.
11: Correct.
0: The fact that maybe in some areas in the country there are perhaps rooms for improvement is our collective responsibility. All of us have a responsibility to deal with that thing. I noticed some years ago the kind of narrative that said, no, it's not us. We do it properly. Those ones, they don't do it properly. I don't think that that's very helpful because ultimately all of us need to acknowledge that this is a custom that we all identify with. I mean, you've spoken of the Minister Thabisa, who comes from a nation that doesn't practice initiation, but he has shown the respect and the support for it. So I'm suggesting that that should be the approach.
11: Correct.
0: Are we talking to each other as different ethnic groups? I don't like the word tribe. As different ethnic groups who have this as part of our culture and identity, are we talking to each other to help each other? Especially in areas where perhaps we have heard of more problems than not.
11: You know, a program like this one, and does people like yourself who did some research, because some other problem is when someone speaks about the man does not know about it.
0: Yeah.
11: You know, you can't talk about you cooking when you have not even how to start to put a fire.
0: Sure.
11: You know, when you've got people like you and a program like this, I can tell you the discussion is going to ensue and eventually the narrative will be changed. And that's why I appreciate and I think we can take to many stations so that we can start to talk it. You know, the negative always go, you know, wild, whereas the good doesn't get the same attention.
0: Yeah. Yeah.
11: But when we started to talk, as you correctly said, we can go somewhere.
0: Yeah.
11: You know, the school, when you've got 700 kids together, they spend almost period. You know, it's like at the university. Some years, they will meet elsewhere. They said, hey, by the way, in 2026, we're together in initiation. Oh, let me help you. Today, I'm that one. Exactly, bambato.
0: Yes.
11: You know, in our culture, because we have that bambato, you see, mapaswana.
0: Yes.
11: Those kids, they went to initiation, this year, we call them mapaswana. You can go and do a research, they will get all these details. So I think it's important. As I'm saying, it's not only just initiation. It's a far broader, you know, cohesion of the society at the end of the day.
0: It's a great opportunity. Mr. Mashilo, I am so thankful. Thank you very much for joining us. Mashadi, thank you so much for a great moment of joy for me. And I know that it is one for yourself, the people of Gwamhlanga and other parts of Mpumalanga and South Africa that have gone through a successful initiation process. Thank you. And we thank you so much for your work. Much appreciated. Speedy Mashilo is Mpumalanga Cocta MEC. A wonderful moment. A wonderful moment indeed. Let's take the news at 2 minutes after 10. My apologies to EWN.
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12: Good evening, I'm Maki Malapo. The ANC believes there is a political agenda behind newly formed anti-illegal immigration groups. The party held a media briefing in Johannesburg today reflecting on countrywide demonstrations which took place on the 30th of June. The demonstrations were organized by civil groups, namely March in March and Insizwa Nobunsizwa Foundation. Tabuso Goba has more.
13: By the end of the June 30 demonstrations, March and March leader Jacinta Ngobese Zuma addressed the thousands of people gathered. She listed a number of political parties who she says have supported her cause and urged the crowd not to vote for political parties she didn't mention. At the same time, leader of Insizwa Nobunsizwa Development Foundation, Nkosikhona Phakelumthakathi Ntabandaba, has on numerous occasions campaigned for the IFP. Speaking at a media briefing today, ANC Secretary General Fikile Mbalula says there's deep political agendas behind the recent anti-illegal immigration demonstrations.
14: You must be conscious that you are no longer dealing with immigration. You are dealing with people with a political agenda. And that truth will come. You are going to see it. That this thing is not just a movement. It's a political... Others might not have a political part.
13: Mbalula has also defended previous ANC government administrations, saying the issue of illegal immigration is not easy to solve. Thabiso Koba, Eyewitness News.
12: Former NPA head Mxolisi Ncwasana has described the environment during his tenure as hostile, claiming he was never briefed on TRC cases. Ncwasana testified at the Truth and Reconciliation Commission cases inquiry, which is looking into delays in prosecuting TRC-related matters. Ncwasana was the NPA boss for 20 months between October 2013 and May 2015. Ncwasana has also told the commission that he had never seen the letters that were sent from the Legal Resource Centre and concerned families. He says he finds it strange that issues pertaining to TRC cases never rose at the NPA during his tenure.
15: Very strange and very worrisome, especially now that I've gone through these documents. These are very critical matters that should have been dealt with expeditiously.
12: Bontehevo Ward Councillor has commended the unity among residents after it led to suspects being arrested just 30 minutes following an alleged gang-related fatal shooting. Angus McKenzie says the community's anonymous tip-offs played a key role in the arrests. He says it provided critical information that enabled law enforcement to swiftly track the suspects.
16: I'm further informed that two of the four suspects are known gang members and alleged hitmen operating within our community. This is a massive victory for the people of Bontville and sends a clear message that when residents work together with law enforcement, criminals have nowhere to hide.
12: White employees still dominate senior positions in South Africa despite making up less than 8% of the economically active population. That's according to the 25th Commission for Employment Equity Annual Report for 2024-2025 released by the Employment and Labour Department. Annelita Fandesa has more.
17: The report shows Africans, who account for 81% of the economically active population, remain underrepresented in top and senior management across much of the economy. Women and persons with disabilities also continue to face barriers to advancement. Employment and Labour Minister Nomakhosazana Met says progress has been made since the employment equity legislation was introduced, but the country still has a long way to go. The findings come as amendments to the Employment Equity Act take effect this year, giving government powers to set sector-specific targets and requiring compliance certificates for companies seeking state contracts. Annelita Fandese, Eyewitness News.
12: And the last person who was on board a cruise ship where the deadly Hunter virus broke out more than a month ago has left the quarantine and returned home. As a result, the World Health Organization has declared an end to the deadly virus that sparked international alarm. The Dutch-flagged ship set off on April 1st from Argentina, taking in remote islands in the South Atlantic Ocean before heading north in Spain's Canary Islands, where remaining passengers were evacuated. There were 12 confirmed and one probable case stemming from the MV Handius, including 3 deaths. However, while the outbreak is now over, for scientists and experts, the work is only in its early stages as they try to learn lessons from the episode that triggered a global health alert. WHO Chief Tedros Ghebreyesus told a press conference today that more than 650 contacts were identified and followed by health authorities in 33 countries and territories, adding no further cases have been reported since May 25th. Gold's trading at $4,113.41 an ounce. The rand's at 16.27 to the dollar, 21.71 to the pound, at 18.59 to the euro. Brent crude oil's at $71.58 a barrel. A look at your weather. Clear skies in store for Gauteng tomorrow. Joburg will drop to overnight lows of 0 degrees and peak at highs of 16. Pretoria's at 3 and 17. Vereeniging at 1 and 15. Partly cloudy skies for Cape Town with isolated showers and rain in the morning, along with moderate northerly winds at a low of 11 and a high of 17 degrees. The top story in Eyewitness News this hour. The ANC believes there is a political agenda behind newly formed anti-illegal immigration groups.
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1: Let's walk the talk with Aubrey Masango.
0: 8 minutes after 10 o'clock and thanks very much for joining us in the third hour of the show. It really was a great conversation in the previous hour with the MEC for COCTA out in Mpumalanga, Mr. Speed Mashilo. It's a joyous occasion, folks. It really is a joyous occasion. You know, Africa and Africans have always been considered the dark continent with the dark people.
18: Yeah.
0: The only thing dark about the African continent is our ignorance of it.
18: Yes.
0: Most of the narratives that have developed

0: And so when you don't understand certain customs, the nuances, the sophisticated, esoteric reasoning behind why certain things are done, when, how, by whom, in the absence of clarity about that, and it's clarity that only comes when people feel like they can trust you with that information.
1: Yeah.
0: Otherwise, they'll just leave you.
1: Sure.
0: They'll just leave you with your ignorance, and you can go ahead and say the things that you want to say. They'll just leave you. But when people begin to trust that you are genuinely wanting to understand, then they'll slowly and gently begin to show you certain aspects.
1: Mm-hmm.
0: And when you see it, wow. And when you do see it, that's when you also appreciate why they've been secretive about it.
1: Yes.
0: Then you appreciate why they haven't been open about it, why they've just allowed people to continue in their ignorance. Mm. Because it is sacred stuff.
1: Yeah. Hey.
0: One of these days, if permitted, I'll be allowed to explain some of the things that are embedded and hidden in the way and the reasoning behind some of the cultural practices that have to do with initiation and entering various stages of life and the rites that are connected to that. One day, if I'm ever permitted. Because now I understand why certain things are not allowed to be said, because they will be contaminated.
1: Yes.
0: But a joyous moment all the same. And I am hoping that as we try to reclaim these things, that we'll begin to share amongst each other. There are always rogue criminal elements.
1: True.
0: Whether it's in a march, for whatever reason, people that will try to hijack that moment and do criminal activities with it. But there are also always external elements.
1: Yeah.
0: that'll always point out the criminality of others when they are part of the criminality themselves.
1: Mm.
0: Okay, I need to stand up. You know, people are constantly telling you about third forces.
1: Yeah.
0: There's a third force there. There's a third force. I'm beginning to realize that it takes one to know one.
1: Yeah. Then.
0: The people that carry the third force narrative are usually themselves the third forces in that space. Because they recognize in the other rival exactly the same motivations that they have in that situation.
1: True.
0: We are Africans. As time goes on, we will develop the courage and the knowledge to be able to tell those that want to use us as proxies in their fights to go and jump.
1: True.
0: The day is coming. Your fight is not my fight. Y'all want to hate each other, hate each other, but don't get me involved.
1: Mm.
0: The day is coming, folks. It is them who are constantly showing us that there's a third force there that are the third force.
1: Yeah.
0: Because you benefit from the suffering.

0: wouldn't it be wonderful to hear that all Phakelum Thakathi or Jacinta are in Durban right now themselves protecting the Malawian nationals? So no, we're not abandoning our campaign. Mm-hmm. But while the police are not here to protect you and to provide you with help, we will come and protect you. Wouldn't that be a statement, eh? I've already said too much. But here is the clue. The harbingers, the carriers of the third force narratives are often themselves the third force.
1: Yeah.
0: 011-883-0702. In this hour, I'm going to be speaking to Joseph Ochiano, a governance expert focusing on issues across the continent. East Africa is once again in the spotlight, with developments in Kenya and Uganda raising fresh questions about democracy, governance, and civil liberties. In Kenya, the Finance Bill 2026 has sparked renewed public debate as it proposes a range of tax and revenue raising measures aimed at addressing the country's fiscal challenges. While the government has steered clear of several of the proposals that triggered the deadly 2024 Gen Z protests, critics argue that the bill still places additional pressure on households already grappling with a high cost of living, raising fears of renewed unrest. Meanwhile, in neighboring Uganda, concerns over democratic freedoms have intensified after General Muhoozi Kainerugaba, the military chief, son of President Yoweri Museveni, and widely seen as a potential successor, ordered the closure of major independent media outlets and publicly dismissed the principle of free press, prompting widespread condemnation from media freedom advocates. Tonight, we are joined by Joseph Ochiano, a governance expert who focuses on issues in the African continent, as we examine what these developments reveal about the political climate in two of East Africa's most influential nations, straight after this.
2: The Midday Report. Weekdays, 12 to 1.
3: You had witnessed the shooting and potentially the shooting of Hector Peterson.
4: Yeah.
3: Why was that your end of normal?
4: Because I was 23. I was a Joburg jolla. I drove to Soweto that morning and followed the police. And suddenly there were these young people, and they were 2-3 years younger than me, defying the police, walking fists up towards the police, well knowing they were probably going to be shot, and many of them were.
2: The Midday Report
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3: My guest is Joseph Otieno, governance expert focusing on issues across the continent. Joseph, thank you so much, sir, for joining us. Really appreciate your time. What's going on in Kenya?
4: Thanks for having me. I think the issue is what's going on the African continent.
3: Yeah.
4: I think what is happening in Kenya is possibly not very different, most African citizens would say, that they're not very different from what is going on across the continent. I think, with the exception of very few African countries, and I must include your country, South Africa, there are not many places in Africa where, and today I'm talking to you from London, where an incident and an event can take place in a locality, hits the headlines, local politicians pick them up, these matters end in parliament, they become a matter of parliamentary debate, the community asks for an inquiry, people campaign for reforms, reform does take place, and there is consensus in parliament. Today, and I must say today, there was a very moving experience in British Parliament for those who watch global television, where the British Prime Minister, who won landslide elections 2 years ago and who's now, after 2 years, quitting within the next couple of weeks voluntarily, is apologizing on behalf of the British government over laws that existed, rules that existed, practices that existed between the 1940s and 1976 involving forced adoption of children, or in other words, people who give birth outside marriage and they're young, children were voluntarily removed from them. And there was tears across Parliament. I'm saying that to tell you that we can call these guys imperialists and all names, but there's an element of it that works. Come back to our issues. A tax bill proposal, tax legislation proposal came into Kenya at the peak of cost of living demands, at a time when Kenyans were battling with the post-COVID situation across, granted, across the continent, or indeed across the world, everyone else was battling. But it was also immediately after an extremely highly contested elections in which the government of the day was facing legitimacy questions. And yet they pushed through reforms. That reform that looked at government, and I'm a lefty, I always normally say that, I'm from the left of politics, I believe in public taxation, that governments should go and tax, but tax, not progressively, but tax from the poor, but very rarely cushion the poor when the time of needs come. That is now what sensible, responsible governments do, including around the West. So you're right, the tax proposal that brought major riots in Kenya, and actually I witnessed part of the rallies at the time then led by Raila Odinga, that nearly brought down the government. Surprise, surprise, these reforms came in, and surprise, surprise, lucky enough to them, this thing has now been signed into law. But basically, part of the contestation is that really, if you have to apply fiscal and taxation policy, those are imperatives of economics and imperatives of government revenue, government funding, and government budgeting. All governments do that. But you do so in a manner in which you play the accounting figures where you cushion the poorest of the poor, the most vulnerable, and priorities of the state. Now, you do that as a government, and governments will do that across the world. But when it comes to a stage in which classified budget is equivalent to more than the amount you spend on health and education, may not necessarily be the case in South Africa, when classified spending, you know, whatever it is, people know that you call it defense and you know it, you call it security, but you know most of that money is going to the pockets of cronies or pockets of people who spy on political opponents. Hence the situation case like in Uganda, where you can go back and talk to that, but we're still back into Kenya. Citizens have got a right to demand that, look, you know, we keep on paying and we keep on giving and you hardly give us anything in return. Not necessarily that government doesn't do or doesn't give back, but matters of taxation should be matters of manifesto commitments in countries which are democracies, where leading to elections, political parties come in and say, on the basis of where we are today, this is where we will spend more money. This is how we shall get money that we get, either through taxation and other aspects. This is how we shall control inflation. This is where we shall borrow. This is going to be the ceiling for borrowing. And this is how we shall spend the money. And you get committed to that when you go into government. That is what happens. Kenya is a relative democracy, notwithstanding everything else. You know, in the entirety of the continent, you can count on Kenya amongst the 10 countries where you can say semblance of systems do work. But surely that is what you'd expect. So therefore, what is it? It is the case, therefore, that members of parliament, as you guys in South Africa would be calling them in Kenya, they're called senators and others. You know, these people should be the voices that engage and consult with the citizenry. I have been lucky that I've spent spaces, including here in Britain, where a matter like this, you know, members of parliament hold surgeries, they get their opinions, and regardless of whether or not they're members of a governing political party, they go back to their caucuses and say that, look, public opinion is strong on ABCD. So whatever the case, you need to reconsider, you need to review your positions.
3: Am I understanding you to be saying that at the heart of the conflict in Kenya is the fact that those who are part of the political class have become so insulated from the lived realities of the people that they pass laws, including tax laws, that make it untenable for the people? And that is why we are seeing the uprisings?
4: Predominantly, yes. And that after they pass the legislations and they go ahead and collect the monies, the majority of the citizenry, you'll claim granted, are electors, are rarely able to feel part of the process, part of the decision-making, that look, taxes has been raised, for instance, maybe it could be, you know, taxes on cigarettes, normally unpopular, you know, something like that, you know, and or VAT by 2%. The receipts that come from that maybe goes into infrastructure, or maybe part of that goes into the environment. It is absolutely fine. Common sense, as I said, I am a believer in taxation as part of government spending and funding. And so I am somebody who would say, and most Africans, by the way, are progressively progressives. You know, most Africans will not mind paying taxes. But so long as they know that the taxes are not going to cushion, in the top elite, top few 5% in South Africa, usually less than 1% across the continent, who are extremely rich, you know, and the bottom, say 30%, are very, very poor, as is the case with the places like Uganda, Kenya, and most of Africa, where, you know, okay, you pay your taxes, but there is no hospital in your locality that you'll go to and get attended to by a doctor, by a nurse, get a minor operation, and walk home without paying or without bribing somebody.
3: How's this current moment connected to what happened in 2024, I mean, we saw some fierce, some intense protests that were quite violent, and sometimes we saw some deaths in those. To what extent are this moment's protests connected to that moment?
4: That protest was terribly bad. They're connected because, I said, they're related. There are governance questions, the absence of government consultations. They're very much about cost of living situation hasn't changed. And it's about politics, and it's about impunity, and sense of arrogance and power of the guys at the top who do not care, as I've attempted to suggest to you, without really specifics of the details, because I think it would possibly be boring to your listeners, particularly in South Africa. But hence, I've confined myself to the principles of it. In that time, at that time, as I said, it was actually extremely insensitive because Kenya had just gone through an election which was believed to have been rigged in favor of the incumbent. Now, the slight difference is that while at the time the opposition, you can call them, the protesters, were able to rally around Raila Odinga, Mr. Ruto is lucky this time around that since the death of Raila Odinga, Ruto has managed to nearly break Raila's movement and political party almost into two. So a number of Raila's parliamentarians and political leaders at the top, you know, the top elite of the group, are sort of with Ruto. That means that Ruto may have, and indeed had the numbers, that's why the success managed to pass it in the assembly. But the majority of the ordinary people down the grid feel absolutely isolated and almost like leaderless. And in any case, they were a leaderless grouping of peoples. Kenyan peoples actually predominantly pushed by young people at the time, except that the people at the top who associated with them, with the likes of Raila Odinga. I really still hope that we do not see a repeat of that, because as I said, Raila at the time was the one person who was able to calm down situations and talk to both sides, whichever side of the debate he was. At the moment, I'm not quite sure whether there will be anybody of the kind of Raila in the event that there is a massive explosion. And I really hope that no explosion does take place. And I wonder, when these things are happening, we have regional groups like the East African Community, and indeed we have the Continental Body, the African Union. I feel sad that big things like this do happen and these agencies are quiet. In any case, talk about the East African Community. When you look at the European Community, that peaked, by the way, for information that was then called EC, European Economic Community at the time, peaked its blueprint. Can you believe it? This is official, by the way. Check your libraries. You know, from the then East African Community of 1967, by the way, you know, then before Idi Amin came. So we have an East African Community. A member state is talking taxation. I have been lucky enough to see the transitions of the East European Economic Community to what it is today as the EU. Really, if you're a member state, like in this case, SADC, whatever's happening in ZIM must affect whatever's happening in South Africa, including taxation policies, because as part of the convergency criteria, you know, you say, look, you know, we are committed to keeping inflation to this level, targeting unemployment to this particular level, maybe investing a certain percentage of our monies into health and education, because we want to converge and find a situation in which our economies are closely reasonably at par. The standard of living of our people are closely reasonably at par, so that maybe you don't have the kind of afrophobic thing that unfortunately we are seeing in your country, for which now your country is slightly less popular about.
3: You know, one of the things that are interesting about the interpretation of African political realities is that European countries still enjoy a privilege that I think is just absolutely amazing. The fact that today we saw British parliamentarians weep in Parliament because of something that they did that was morally and just legally apprehensible. And we see them weep emotionally about that, and we swoon at the fact that, oh, shame, look at these guys when they've done the wrong. And then we compare the African situation, which is usually has its foundations from the involvement of imperialist and colonial powers such as Britain then we speak of those realities in ways that don't want to look at the detail and nuance of that situation, and in many ways perpetuating an idea that Africans are like this. The detail that would come from so-and-so did this, and the result of that was this, removes the idea that Africans are like this. It gives us a picture of a moment in time. Because if the idea is that Africans are like this, we pathologize Africanness, while at the same time we glorify the emotional displays of the Europeans who did things that affected everybody else. And because of that moment of contrition under the pressure of losing political power, we then join the chorus of sympathy with that stuff, is always very interesting for me. Having said that, it is important, as you rightly point out, that we must take responsibility for the things that happen in our localities, in our countries, without always wanting to blame somebody else, whether it's colonial or imperialist powers, that we've got to take the responsibility for what is happening now under the moment of our own agency. So I agree with you in that sense. My question, though, is at which point do we have a conversation about autonomy and agency of the leaders of a country at a particular time without the conversation that says it is a regional problem, it is a continental problem? Could it be that it is just a Ruto problem?
4: No, we can't pick and choose. And I get you very much. And today, for the first time possibly, nearly in my life, you're nearly catching me to along a line in which somebody could easily accuse me of hypocrisy. But thankfully, that is not my
3: No, name. That's not the case. Because we suffer from the same situation as no, well.
4: And indeed, you're very heavy based on what you said. I really hope your listeners got the point.
3: Sure.
4: No, actually, this is exactly my point. And I'm quite happy actually coming for a debate on these issues away from specifics, you know, on the African continent, that you realize I refer to the fact that 1967, the East African community was founded by visionary founding parents who did not have access to internet. But, you know, three, four years later, you know, a British prime minister is crying that, oh, we picked the blueprint for our European economic community from these Africans. My point is, it is possible. Africa is possible. We just need to believe in better. Now, some of your listeners are in trouble because they don't know what maybe some of us know, that we saw certain things happen in the 70s. We saw them happen in the 80s. We saw them in the 90s. And part of what I'm actually trying to say today, that it's actually possible for us to govern ourselves. You know, the East African community that was broken, as of 1969, my founding president, Dr. Milton Obote, was telling Ugandan parliamentarians, there's a clip I'll share with you at some stage, that when you go to Arusha, meaning the East African headquarters, go to legislate on behalf of East Africa rather than Uganda. I'm saying those were selfless leaders who were looking at the broader Africa. That leader was overthrown in 1971 with the support of the British, Americans, Israelis, and the Boers. This is my point. You know, why? Part of the reason was because they were supporting liberation struggles in Southern Africa. So you're saying, when do we confine it to Kenya? When do we make it East African? When do we make it continental? You know, we do not
3: When do we confine it to a particular leader?
4: That's correct. That's my point.
3: Yeah.
4: I mean, it's a combination. So my point here is that if only Ruto could do like what was happening today, and I was still trying to avoid, if only Ruto could do like what Obote did, but I'm sure in your library, what you don't get from Obote, that body would never do what Museveni and Ruto and Zilulu are doing to those countries today. Obote never did. You see what I'm saying? Now, young guys don't know, because part of it is, you're right, maybe the official historical record is based on BBC and The Guardian and Financial Times, not necessarily contextual facts, finds. And in many cases, sometimes, if the British say so, it must be all right. You know, if the Americans say so, it must be all right. And if Ochieng of Tororo, of Nagongera, of Uganda say so, I'm not quite sure, it's just another African from Uganda. I totally agree. What I'm saying is, independent nation states should take lead and responsibility. I am talking as a privileged, experienced member, young enough, but old enough too, to have been a member of a governing first independent political party in Uganda. Between 1962 and 71, when Idi Amin overthrew our government, we had a functioning parliamentary system. What is happening in Uganda today, I know we're going to go discuss in Uganda, could never have happened at the time. Never. In the 60s. In Obote II, after overthrowing Idi Amin, and then in the next elections, when Museveni, losing elections in Kampala, in Mbarara, goes to break people's necks in Luweru bushes, you know, which he now calls liberation, and some friends from South Africa have issued them. They call Museveni's thing revolutionary liberation, and they say liberation from what, you know? So you lose election in a multi-party election, you know, you go to the bush, but because you've got friends in dubious places, US is recognized as a revolution, you see? So meaning some of the institutions of development, internal development in Africa have not been supported, have not been enabled, have not been allowed to grow. The banking systems that we created, the educational systems that we created, the health systems that we hated. Yeah. So these things have ever happened, and I saw them with my eyes. Open new schools, open rail networks, open airports, open hospitals, you know, open agricultural institutions. They don't exist today after 40 years of Museveni's case. I'm linking Museveni and Kenya, you know, because I know both countries and I've lived in both countries. So, yes, once upon a time, these things happened. And for me, those things happened with leaders. So we have leaders, and we have ever had good leaders. I'm simply saying that as of today, as far as the Ruto administration is concerned, are they sensitive enough to our peoples? Because I saw Kenya, the post-election violence of 2005, I don't know whether you followed it, you're already active on these things. You know some of the things that happened. We know some of the players, you know, both local and global and regional, and why these things were happening. But partly one of the things you're also right about is, at what stage are we able to say that we South Africans, let's bang the table, let's quarrel a bit, and then, but let's sit back and simply, hang on a second, we only have one country called the Republic of South Africa. You know, let's rally around and push a common ground. At what stage do we do that? Neither here nor there. So when sometimes that happens amongst us, it is also not fair that we should go ahead and use an excuse of the Boers or those guys of those days or the Brits.
3: Sure.
4: That's the point I'm trying to make.
3: No, I think point well made. Yeah.
4: For us to say, look, if it is happening in London today, why can't some guy, including somebody whose legitimacy is being questioned in the boundaries maybe of somewhere in Central Africa, not be shy enough to say, hang on a second, let me at least try. I've already cheated my way in, but let me try and prove to them that I can be a good leader.
3: What's happening in Uganda?
4: I used to say Uganda was an occupied territory, so people used to say, no. So no, unfortunately, as it happened, we had 1980 general elections in which Milton Obote's Independence Party, that was overthrown because of your country, by the way, and Zimbabwe, you know, came back to power. Some global powers, as you said, did not want the guy, but they played around. But anyway, so Obote won the elections, Museveni went to the bush. It was a parliamentary system at the time. He lost, became third. Mr. Museveni came third in his parliamentary seat in Mbarara. Mm. UPC, the governing party, came second. His brother-in-law, who is the current father-in-law to his to his son, Muhoozi, was the winner of that parliamentary seat in somebody else's seat. So he went to the bush to fight, saying elections were rigged. 1980. That's Mr. Museveni, you know. But when Museveni was fighting the Bush, there was a parliament function between 1980, when government had been was sworn from December, until the government was overthrown in 1985. I don't remember a time when there was a member of parliament who was detained on the road. I don't remember a time when a member of parliament or any leader of opposition was detained. But Museveni was fighting in the Bush. And once in a while, they used to come and throw bombs into Kampala. By the way, the South African bank, Stanbank, has the headquarters in Kampala. And the headquarters in Kampala is a property that my party built, you know. And at the time, it housed two ministries, internal affairs and education. The Minister of Internal Affairs survived an assassination attempt. And that assassination attempt was from the Musevenis in the Bush. That is in the age, I think, 1982, 82, 83, something like that. So this is the Museveni we are talking about today. But I'm giving you context. So you go to the bush, break people's neck, use child soldiers. These are things which are documented, you know? Use child soldiers. The rest of the world keeps quiet because you are fighting for them, a character they don't like, an African nationalist, okay? You do that. It's okay for you to have child soldiers come to power. You get reinforced, rule, ban parties for 10 years. For 10 years, hold an election. After that, an election without parties. After 20 years, you are defeated in court. Constitutional Court releases a political party, and now 40 years on, you're still in power. Before, without leaving power, you promoted your son, who joined the army the other year, and is now a general and army commander. And yes, what happens? Civil society leaders get arrested. Former mayor of Kampala is arrested, who was a lawyer to Kizza Besigye, former leader of opposition. The official leader of opposition is in exile. And some of my friends in the civil society, I'm a surety to one of them, you know, they're thrown behind bars because some election was going to be taking place in January. That is what's happening in Uganda. And then, of course, then come last week, Mira Matembe, former minister for ethics, you know, is detained. And then, of course, you see these things on X, where the commander of the army says that, look, I've got them, and I've got them in my garage, I've got them in my basement and things. That's what's happening in the Republic of Uganda. And then sometimes you're asking me, do we keep quiet? I expect maybe South Africa may be a little bit conflicted, but I expect South Africa to talk, because I expect the rest of the world, the rest of Africa, say that you guys, we're embarrassing ourselves. There are records where Botha allegedly claimed that we were not able to govern ourselves. Since you asked me, you mentioned that point the other day, I think we also need to raise it now, you know? Botha allegedly claimed, which may be fake news. There is one of Ian Smith claiming all these Africans, you know? So what is wrong with us? We fight, we suffer. We are mistreated, you know, from apartheid to slavery to new. You see, whatever happened in our region, we know all these other things. People hanged on trees. We come and take power. And we, instead of investing in our people, we begin to do sort of some of the equivalent kind of stuff. I think it's completely unacceptable. So unfortunately, in Uganda, that is the latest. And I know people have, I personally have a case, a political case. I should be officially leading the Independence Political Party. My matters in court has been a matter of judicial review that should take 6 months. Has taken 5 years. I didn't want to bring it up. But you know why? Because it's an inconvenience, because you're trying to hold back your opponents weaponizing the judiciary. That's why I say you guys in South Africa, there's some of these other things which are, you do rather well thus far, you know? So in Uganda, that's the case. The other day, when the person for whom I stood before, the head of the Center for Constitutional Governance, is actually the global chair of Election Monitors Group, Observer Group, you know, they once was denied bail because they're saying that all the sureties were former, that Joseph Ocheno, myself, is should be president of Uganda Post Congress because he hasn't yet been declared. There's a former leader of opposition in parliament, you know, and then there's a former ambassador. So they're all former, so they don't qualify, obviously. At the next meeting, common sense prevailed, and then sort of she was released. But now she can't travel because her passport is held back. So no, the dark days that you compare with Idi Amin except that, you know, Amin was a soldier. He came to power. He didn't pretend. And he killed some people. Of course, the fridges that they claim that they put in people's head, that is a lie. You know, political organizations, including mine, may have contributed in perpetuating that propaganda. But of course, the West did very well, as you rightly say, because that served their purposes. But Amin killed, the targets were predominantly leaders of Ugandan People's Congress and members of the community of the North and East. But by and large, there are certain things that this regime does that Amin never did. He never boasted of some of these things publicly. You know, never targeted families, never targeted communities, never targeted villages, never poisoned water wells, never burned people in rail wagons. All these are that the Museveni's did, including the genocide that effectively took place in northern Uganda. At least a lot of people call it genocide, and at least the rest of the international community in court find it convenient not to call it genocide because it's possible not in Zimbabwe.
3: One of the things that I perceive whenever talking about matters African. In fact, in the previous hour, we were talking about the success of an initiation process, traditional initiation process that took place, and how we hear of narratives that are deeply ignorant of the facts and the true conditions of a particular space. And we usually are informed by well-spoken, well-presented, but ignorant people about a particular issue.
4: Mm-hmm. Mm-hmm.
3: And so we get caught up in the propaganda machine of beautiful presentation by deeply ignorant people who perpetuate ideas about an African reality that they themselves don't fully understand, with language that they've borrowed without also fully understanding.
4: Mm-hmm.
3: So we become victims as people who consume information about certain African realities of that ignorance. And because we are consuming that and nothing else, we then continue to be the perpetuators of those kinds of ideas. What is it about what is happening in Uganda, do you think, is precisely that? That perhaps there are things that we who are outside are not aware of, and sometimes we reach conclusions that are based on an ignorance, as I've described.
4: It's actually tragic because I was going to be tempted not to go very deeply strong, including on some of the suggestions I've made. But these are imperative realities, and I think I'll do myself an injustice. And as I said, I've been around in these things, and I see it as painful, as you suggest. The fact is this, in Uganda's case, is that it's a bit of his history. As I said, from 1980, you know, Milton Obote, who was overthrown because of his position on liberation struggles in Southern Africa, because these are facts, and number two, because he had been supporting also the Lumumbist forces in Congo. And these are some of these things, unfortunately, some of them, you're right, are also not documented. So part of our problem is also a bit of laziness, including intellectual laziness, of which some of us put up our hands. you know? Yeah, so, these are the African progressives who were seen as chaos. But because of the nuances and the power then of the global media, some of the things that suggested earlier, people really sort of didn't know. So once that happened and these guys found themselves in Tanzania and exile and things like that, when Obote returned in 1980, and the official position again was that, so this guy's come back, you know? Remember, the liberation struggles in Southern Africa was still continuing. And there are still concerns in Mozambique, Angola, and Namibia, and indeed, including South Africa. But some of these are realities. Angola was still conflicted, although that got its independence. Remember the 1992 thereabout thing with the Savimbis and others. You know, more Africans died around that time than they had died in the previous times, unfortunately. So point is this, that in Uganda's case, the Luweru quote war, you can Google that, Museveni is joined by a band of foreign interests to overthrow an interest. You see what's happening in in Iran and other places. So the Western propaganda picks and runs with this guy. This guy comes in 1986 claiming to be this Marxist revolutionary, whatever kind of stuff. You go and say somebody's got delivered from an extreme Marxist to excess capitalist, neither here nor there. So no, these are the same individuals. People know what they're doing. You know, at the time they want to know when to get their chai, to get their tea. And if it's in Santon, you know how to speak. And when you're in the outskirts of Luwer, you know, I mean, of Soweto, you also know what to say. Mm. So, and how to carry yourself. So this happened. Museveni took power. He bought into the structural adjustment program, which Obote had refused. Later joined together with Rawlings. They become the models for Africa. And they're sold as that. You know, it's basically that. They're sold as that. But they're sold as that strategically, partly because they were of use in whatever would eventually happen in Rwanda and Burundi and Congo, and they've happened. And Sudan, which eventually ended in South Sudan. And in, I don't know how much you can say on this program, including situations in your own region, Southern Africa, predominantly not in the interest of the Africans. I can say that. You know, whether there are issues in Zimbabwe, the issues in Angola, some of these things, possibly even in your own country, in one way or another, where people are used as mules and moles and whatever kind of stuff to do whatever they do. So these guys did their purposes. Milton Obote called Museveni before he died that Museveni is the Nyampala, on African Nyampala, meaning Nyampala is the headman kind of stuff for interests. So these guys did that. And unfortunately, African leaders and African individuals and African, including African intellectuals, bought into this thing. I had debates. I remember in the 90s, I was in exile in UK. And you'd go to university in public lectures and you meet people and people tell you you're being silly by opposing these guys, you know. And you know, I had an issue with a big Nigerian, big name, I'll not mention, on this program, I met at a university in the university in London and called me so like silly. And for him, he was enjoying in Uganda, but he had escaped from, he had left Nigeria. So for him, he wants me to live in a dictatorship in Uganda, but for him, he left Nigeria, but enjoying the dictatorship in Uganda was serving his purpose. So the short bit of it is, Museveni was able to build and to consolidate and allow to do whatever he did. Remember the war in northern Uganda that I say Olaratun calls as genocide in northern Uganda was happening, and the West were okay with it, pacification. Later, once they got a convenient name in the name of LRA, the other rebel, you know, of course, in the lower, they said it is LRA killing people, you know. But the war in northern Uganda was not started by LRA. LRA and Museveni both killed. Luwero war is called Obote's war. Obote was the civilian elected president. You know, so which one is which? Those propaganda, the nuances, as you suggest. So this happened. Museveni consolidated himself. So by the time I think the rest of the world woke up, including some of his friends, who are some of the people who are now his direct victims, they realized that the guy was not the liberator we allegedly they claimed. He was not the leftist or the Marxist that he claimed. The grounds for which he was fighting was neither here nor there. But the guy was fighting for a specific hegemonic agenda I will not mention today, and possibly for his family interest. And as I said, his first army commander fell out with him over 10 years ago. And one other overseer of intelligence nearly 15 years ago said, look, this guy is grooming his son, you know, and they exiled the guy and came back. So what has happened in Uganda today is that we've now ended up with a very entrenched guy, the personal army, you know, you guys in South Africa, you credit it because it supported the transitional army in South Africa. But you forget that the foundation for that was built by the Independence Party and the Independence Government of Milton, which I'm associated with. Of course, I was not there at Independence, if you get what I'm trying to say. But people don't know these things. You know, some of people don't know. Some people choose not to because it's convenient, serves their purpose, then you continue. But the boil that we're building for our children, the children's children, you're right. We don't want to have this conversation surely in 100 years' time, having gone through the rest of the other things, including slavery and others. We're asking, when do we learn and when do we begin to turn around? Part of my campaign, basically, is that I really wish and hope that the masses in Africa, forced migration, which used to be refugees, but now linked to South Africa, some of the South African thing, political and economic refugees, should possibly end with my generation. that the future children, my children, including my young, fantastic daughter, starting a grammar school in September, should be able to be in a situation in which she chooses to go where she's going on the basis, in fact, that she's headhunted on the basis of what she's able to deliver, rather than desperately finding herself in a particular corner, either of my republic or another African republic or somewhere around the world, because home is not good enough for her to be able to excel on the basis of her skills and capacities.
3: Joseph Oshieno, thank you so much, sir, for joining us and your insights in these very, very, very complicated issues. Thank you so much for joining us. Really appreciate your time. All right, I think we've lost Joseph Oshieno there, governance expert focusing on issues across the continent. It's 11 o'clock, time for Eyewitness News.
0: This is EWN.
2: Good evening, I'm Mike Mulapo. The Western Cape government says today's constitutional court ruling that's found its sale of the Tafelberg School in Sea Point unlawful reaffirms a principle is adopted for housing that where they build matters. It says it will carefully consider the implications of the ruling that's found the extent of meaningful public participation was inadequate. Meanwhile, the ANC says the ruling is a strong indictment against former Premier Helen Zille, while two Cape Town mayoral candidates from Action SA and the Good Party have pledged to hold the province and the city accountable to deliver on social housing in central business districts. Lindsay Dentlinger has more.
5: It was under Premier Helen Zille's watch that the decision was taken in 2015 to sell the Tafelberg School to the Phyllis Jarl Jewish Day School before the school cancelled the offer in 2020 during a High Court challenge from social justice group Difuna Ukwazi. Current Premier Alan Wendy was part of the provincial cabinet, and his government will now have to report to the High Court within 3 months on its plans to construct more social housing in the central city. The ANC believes the controversial school site is still ideal for social housing. Meanwhile, the Good Party's Brett Herron says the province and the city have normalised apartheid spatial planning.
6: The court ordered that the province and the city are obliged to take housing location into account in determining what constitutes reasonable housing delivery. And this hits the nail perfectly on its head.
5: Action SA mayoral candidate Deraline James says her party will conduct an immediate audit of all city-owned land to identify suitable sites for affordable housing. Lindsay Dentlinger, Eyewitness News.
2: The ANC has backed the appointment of Dina Pule as the new social development minister, saying she has learned from her past mistakes. In 2013, Pule was fired by then-President Jacob Zuma after substantiated allegations that she used her role as communications minister to benefit her boyfriend. At a media briefing in Johannesburg today, the ANC said Pule has been punished enough. Tabi Sogoba has the details.
7: For the past couple of years, the ANC has made a big deal about renewing the party. This renewal, according to it, meant a zero tolerance for corrupt members and electing ethical people to represent it in public office. ANC Secretary General Fikile Mbalula says the party's renewal agenda also encompasses redemption and second chances.
8: A person who has answered for a mistake, served the sanction, and rebuilt trust through the free choice of her peers and the electorate is not to be condemned in perpetuity. The ANC stands fully behind the person of Comrade Dina Pule, behind her ability and behind the president's prerogative to constitute his executive.
7: Mbalula says Dina Pule will bring the requisite experience and talent to the Social Development Office. Tabi Sokoba, Eyewitness News.
2: The case against suspended Ekurhuleni Metro Police Deputy Chief Julius Mkhwanazi and Municipal Manager Kagiso Lerutla has been postponed to the 13th of July. The pair appeared at the Boksburg Regional Court today, where the defence asked for more information from the state. The pair are facing charges of fraud, corruption and defeating the ends of justice. The charges relate to an alleged scheme dating back to 2019 where allegedly Lerutla paid 400,000 rand to Mkhwanazi and an impersonator to appear appear in court on his behalf after a speeding arrest while he attended an interview for the city's CFO position. His lawyer, Alfie Masenya, says the matter is far from being trial ready.
9: Right now, we can't really state exactly what items we wish to have, because mind you, we need to file by the 7th, that is next week. So we're still going to, we have up from today up until next week, Tuesday. When it comes to the amended charge sheet, yes, we can confirm that we're in possession of the charge sheet that is amended. However, the amendment, it only relates to some of the alteration of the date. It's not really much about it.
2: And the World Health Organization says the trial of two potential treatments for the Bundibugyo species of Ebola behind the deadly outbreak in the DR Congo began in the country today. There are no approved vaccines or treatments for the rare strain, which has been spreading in the northeastern provinces of the Democratic Republic of Congo. The Global Health Agency says there have been 1,406 confirmed cases and 438 confirmed deaths in the DRC, while 208 people have recovered from the virus. WHO Chief Tedros Ghebreyesus told reporters today that the study is being conducted by the DRC's National Institute for Biomedical Research, backed up by partners including the WHO. The Director General says patients who enroll in the trial will receive comprehensive supportive care and close follow-up, adding they're also working to ensure they have access to the two drugs should they prove safe and efficient in the trial. Gold's trading at $4,113.41 an ounce. The rand at 16.27 to the dollar, at 21.71 to the pound, at 18.59 to the euro. Brent crude oil at $71.59 a barrel. A look at your weather. Clear skies in store for Gauteng tomorrow. Joburg drops to overnight lows of 0 degrees, peaking at highs of 16. Pretoria is at 3 and 17. Vereeniging at 1 and 15. Partly cloudy skies for Cape Town, with isolated showers and rain in the morning, along with moderate northerly winds at a low of 11 and a high of 17 degrees. The top story in Eyewitness News this hour. The Western Cape government says today's constitutional court ruling that's found its sale of the Tafelberg School in Sea Point unlawful reaffirms a principle is adopted for housing that, where they build, matters.
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3: 7 minutes after 11 o'clock and welcome to the final hour of the show. Thank you very much to my guest in the previous hour, Joseph Otieno, talking to us about what is going on in Ghana, Uganda and Kenya. Yeah. Eh? So, yeah, give me a call. We talked in the first hour with Karen Mitchell-Moore, Executive Head of Healthcare Consulting at NMG Benefits. And, of course, you may not know this, but the 1st until the 7th of July is Corporate Wellness Week. We talked about some of the, the interventions that are planned for this moment, and whether or not they actually hit the gong, as it were, whether they are effective, whether indeed they are producing the results that we want, or whether or not they are just tick box exercises. I'm interested to take your calls as far as that is concerned. In the second hour of the show, I spoke to Nhlanhla Mabaso, Eyewitness News reporter, who was telling us about the KwaZulu-Natal Premier Thamsanqa Ganduli's press briefing earlier on, where he was talking about the fact that 51 individuals were arrested and are suspects that may be associated with some form of criminality during the marches on Tuesday. And then straight after that, I spoke to Mr. Speed Mashilo, who's the MEC for COCTA for the province of Mpumalanga. And yeah, it was a celebratory moment as we hear of the success of the initiation season in Gwamhlanga, where 716 initiates came home safe. All of them went through the process and all of them returned safely. And for me, that was a moment of celebration and victory, because I think for the last 16 years, I've been on this thing, pounding away at something needs to be done. Something needs to be done for us to look. It is by no means a situation where there are no problems.
11: Sure.

0: particular part of our country all came back. And it's not the only area, by the way, because initiation season in this time is happening in many parts of particularly Mpumalanga and Limpopo province. Yes. It's happening. And in many cases, you hear very little of the gruesome issues that you hear about in, for example, in some of the areas in the Eastern Cape where we've heard of some of the very sad situations. You'll see that I often try to avoid that kind of conversation. I understand that it's necessary.
1: Yeah.
0: That we isolate the areas where the problems are. We should. As part of the conversation, we should. But what I've found over the years is that we start to major on the minors, right?
1: Mm-hmm.
0: We start to have conversations that sound like this. No, we okay. They are bad.
1: Yeah.
0: Right? We here in Mpumalanga and here in Limpopo and perhaps parts of Northwest, oh, no, we're good at this. We know how to do this thing. We're better than the guys in the Eastern Cape. And then the conversation degenerates to that. And we don't have a conversation that is solutions orientated, that says, these are our kids, all of them. And this custom is our custom.
1: Yes.
0: The fact that there are individuals and rogue elements who get out of hand and tarnish the name of this whole thing is a matter that all of us should be concerned with.
1: True.
0: So I'm not denying the fact that there are areas that are problematic and that we should have a focused conversations about those areas. But it's also important for us to celebrate those areas and those times when there's been success.
1: True.
0: Why? Because when the focus becomes on the failures, and I'm not in any way saying that we shouldn't highlight the failures and call people out and so forth, but if the focus becomes the failures, we begin to feed into a narrative that says these people are failures.
1: Ish.
0: And often it is from a well-meaning place. It is from a place that says, we've got to call these people out. But watch, what invariably happens is that the whole thing is tainted. And then it becomes easier for people to start to call for the banning of certain practices without understanding what they are, what they mean, and why they're there. Over the years, I've made it my job to appropriately approach the matter with respect, with reverence, because this is an act of faith.
1: Yeah.
0: And very often, that aspect is not discussed, is not spoken of. It's usually a conversation that these are just the barbaric practices of the people of the dark continent, of the dark people of the dark continent.
1: Mm-hmm.
0: But there are religions in the world that also practice circumcision, but when we speak about them, we approach it with a certain level of reverence and respect, which we haven't seen when discussing issues of the rites of passage of the African continent. And so I suppose I'm saying that we have a responsibility of speaking in appropriate ways about certain things that we haven't afforded in the past.
1: Yeah.

0: I am glad that people who have engaged in criminal behavior in the recent demonstrations and marches are being held to account. We hear that there are 900 people that have now been arrested for that reason. And apparently the number is growing. I am for it. Because it is those individuals, those people who are responsible for giving the principle of freedom of expression and protest a bad name. Mm. Hey. Now, I'm not asking you to agree with the folks of March and March or not agree with them. That's up to you. That's a decision that you need to make. But I am arguing for the right of people to protest. Mm. And that those who want to hijack the legitimate right of people to protest should be held accountable.
1: Sure.
0: Now, if the level of your intellectual sophistication doesn't allow you to see the difference, to say that when I say those who are criminal in their behavior, who go around beating people up, stealing and looting and doing all manner of things, must be held accountable. Because that's criminal.
1: Yes.
0: Those people must be held accountable. Let's go to jail. I'll take your calls straight after this.
2: In the last 24 hours, this is what's happened in your world.
3: The Madlanga Commission says it won't comment on whether any special conditions are attached to the upcoming testimony of alleged tender kingpin Vusumuzi Cat Matlala. Matlala is due to appear before the commission next Tuesday after being subpoenaed to testify. Matlala's lawyers say the appearance will go ahead despite ongoing uncertainty around plea deal discussions with prosecutors.
4: The subpoena comes as the NPA awaits Matlala's response to a revised plea agreement after the Pretoria Commercial Crimes Court's rejection of an initial agreement negotiated between the state and Matlala. Reports indicate Matlala wants to avoid answering questions that could affect those negotiations.
2: EWN, in touch, in tune, and independent.
0: As we gear up for the 702 Jersey My Jersey Walk the Talk hosted by the City of Joburg on Sunday the 26th of July, we're inviting you to help us make a difference this winter. 702 Weekend Breakfast with Gugs Mhlungu, together with MES Homeless Shelter, is running a clothing drive, and we'd love you to be part of it. 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
0: It's 21 minutes after 11 o'clock. We'd love to take your calls about any of the issues that we've discussed tonight. Any insights, any questions, any comments that you might have about the various discussions that we've had tonight. And really looking forward to all of those calls. I'm really looking to hear your thoughts about the conversation that I had with Joseph Otieno. Yeah. Please, give me a call. I'd love to hear from you.
6: Yeah.
0: I did say that let's not forget the women's cricket team. They're doing well, folks. I don't know what the score is at the moment, but they've really been doing well on the sporting field. Bafana Bafana came back today amidst rapturous welcome. They were given a hero's welcome. Do you think that they deserved it?
6: Are you asking me?
0: Do you think that they deserved it, Prakris?
6: No.
0: Prakris is of the opinion that they didn't deserve, I suppose, the rapturous welcome. What are your thoughts? Give me a call. Lots of people thanking Coach Hugo Bruce for his contribution to the team. Again, do you think that was a good thing? Practice? So give us a call. I'd love to hear from you. As you can see, Prakris is really thinking hard about some of the issues that are being discussed there. 011-883-0702 is the number to dial. I'm really looking forward to your calls on any of the issues that we're raising this evening. There's so much to talk about, and we'll learn a few things as you start to contribute to some of the issues that I'm raising. Again, the number is 011-883-0702. I would love to hear from you.
6: I can just give you the cricket score.
0: What is the cricket score?
6: I know, even though it's bad, but yeah.
0: Didn't we not win? Oh, my word.
6: Because England did 169.
0: Runs for how many wickets?
6: Five, and then, with 20 overs.
0: And then us?
6: We did 129 with 8 wickets.
0: Oh, shame. But I tell you, the girls did well, though.
6: Yeah.
0: They really, really did well. Give me a call. I'd love to take your calls on that one. 011-883-0702 is the number to dial. Let me speak to Daniel in Mamelodi East. Bro, Daniel, good evening to you.
7: Hi, Aubrey. How are you, Aubrey?
0: I'm very well, thank you, sir. What are your thoughts?
7: My thought about this, really, I was excited to hear you, discussing what you were discussing about the so-called, what do you call it, the initiation school in Goma.
0: Oh, yes, yes, yes.
7: Yes, that is exactly what your passion, that now your concern about all these, casualties that are happening in Engomain, sort of, in college.
0: Mm.
7: Yes, Aubrey. Yes, your research during the, what's called, the area that you're talking about, that's the area that I know.
0: Yes.
7: I'm also one of the people who because of my belief, I've never gone there. But, yeah. You know, I like the respect that they're affording the people who do not go to the to the so-called the initiation school, the people in that area there. I used to stay there during the... I arrived there during from 75 up to 79. I used to stay there.
0: Yeah.
7: Coincidentally, I was there during the time when there was the so-called those initiation school. The respect that they were affording the people. And during this time, those times, they were not there.
0: Yeah, there were no deaths at the time.
7: Yes, during those times.
0: Yeah.
7: So, you know, it worried me. It worries me a lot during this nowadays when, you know, they say there are so many boys who are who are passing away during the what called the initiation day, you know.
0: No, look, I agree with you. But I think what's important, Brother Daniel, is that whether we are practitioners, adherents of the custom or not, that we start to get ourselves a little more educated rather than comment from a distance, often not understanding what we're talking about. And so one of the things that I committed to doing was to say, let me get closer. Let me approach this thing with a little bit more, with a little bit more respect. And only then do people feel comfortable to tell you what it is that's going on here. But while they can see hore, you are coming here ngamakuku, and you are coming here with preconceived ideas and arrogance, people won't divulge some of the deeper meanings of these practices to you. And therefore, you get kept outside. You don't understand what is going on. For me, that has been a journey that I've taken over the last 3 or 4 years. And slowly I began to understand, there must be a history of your family being in charge of this process. And nowadays we've got these youngsters that just come and start and they do certain things and then it's obviously... So one of the things that I'm hoping we'll begin to see is a situation where amakhosi begin to be a little bit more involved in checking who is running a school.
7: That is exactly what was happening before.
0: Exactly. Who is running a school? What history? Because that stuff is documented. People know who are the people that have ipengula or opeiko. And when we stopped that, that's why rogue elements started to enter the fray and we started to see these things.
7: Yes. Yeah, exactly. What I like about it is that now they've got a deep respect for those who don't practice those customs at the same time. They do practice it. There is that secrecy there in their practice. But at the same time, they respect those who do not go, who do not practice those.
0: Sure.
7: Like me, I'm a Ginal in the valley. Like you are over there, Mahomasango. I'm not practicing. I'm not practicing that, but they respect that.
0: Yes,
7: that is why I respect them so much.
0: So I'm very familiar. And again, Brother Daniel, it was because I took the time to start to actively go and get educated, and I think that many of us, especially those of us who grew up in the urban areas, owe that to ourselves to just go back home and get educated and understand what is going on. I think we'd be better placed to comment about some of the things that are taking there. Brother Daniel in Mamelodi East, thanks very much for your call. Let me speak to Dumsani in Germiston. Dumsani, good evening to you.
8: Hi, evening. How are you?
0: I'm well. I'm very well, thank you, sir. What's on your mind?
8: No, I'm worried about the press briefing by ANC Secretary General, Phil Mbalula. there were a lot of misinformation, a lot of lies in his briefing. He's claiming that the schools were opening and schools were operating as normal, and then the business was operating as usual, and the transport was operating as usual. Aye, man, the guy is lying. I mean, the school, we all know that the school are closed right now.
0: Mm.
8: They closed on the 26th, and then the match was on the 30th, and then the transport that is talking about, that is the taxis, we're running empty, and even the Santaco today was crying that they lost they lost millions on that day. The business lost millions because most of the cities were quiet. Shops were closed. I mean, even some of the of the shop right now, they're still closed because of the impact of the March and March. And the good thing about this March and March, there are many companies now that are coming up to say that they want South Africans, that want to open and want to employ South Africans. I mean, so there's a good, I know, there'll be a good and a bad consequences of this March and March. I mean, like Mulatuti, when you enter your interview with Mulatuti, the guy that is the labor consultant.
0: Mm.
8: I mean, I was shocked, man, when he says that our constitutions need a lot of revamp and overhaul, because he said that if you look carefully, all the rights that we have as a South African citizen, the refugees and the asylum seekers and those who hold the permits, they're also entitled to those rights. Mm-hmm. I mean,
0: mm-hmm.
8: the only rights that they don't have, that is the immigrants don't have, is the right of voting. So what does it mean? It means that the well-placed constitution doesn't protect us. I mean, we are vulnerable. I mean, this march and march, whatever protest, they may end up being useless.
0: Mm.
8: Because what you want is for this constitution, is for this country, for government to prioritize the South Africans.
0: Mm.
8: I mean, but it's lacking. But for the fact that the opening of our constitution says that South Africa belongs to all who live in it.
0: Mm.
8: And whenever they talk about their rights, they say that everyone, everybody. And then it includes the immigrants, includes everyone who's inside South Africa. So where is putting South African citizens? We are nowhere until we are recognized on the day of voting. I mean, it is unfair. I mean, it is unfair. Because we don't say that immigrants mustn't come to South Africa. But there must be laws that will protect the South African citizen. I mean, I'm very disappointed.
0: Dumisani in Germiston. Mutabani is in Mapeta. Good evening to you, Mutabani.
9: Good evening, Walter.
0: Yes, sir. Go ahead. What's on your mind?
9: Murara, it's like this. Kiyaku, by Joyce walking the talk, opposite.
0: Yes.
9: Yeah, and then now, Murara, I did an application online.
0: Yes.
9: I find that I must pay something like 390.
0: So when you let me understand. So you want to participate in the Josie Walk the Talk, the 702 Walk the Talk.
9: That's right, my brother.
0: And so you applied online, and there's a fee that you must pay.
9: It's a fee I must pay. The fee I must pay is 390.
0: Yes.
9: which I don't have, Aubrey, and then you, I'm so worried, man, maybe if it's anybody in the family who can help me maybe to go there. Because
0: you want to participate in the 702 Walk the Talk. You just don't have the funds to pay for the required for the fee, yeah?
9: Yes.
0: And you are looking for somebody to sponsor you with the fees.
9: Please, I can be a very happy observer.
0: All right. Well, I mean, you've put it out there, Mutabani. Let's see. Maybe somebody will give us a call and sponsor you to come through. Just hold on. I'm sorry. No. Okay. If somebody is out there that wants to sponsor Mutabani with a ticket to participate in the 702 Walk the Talk, I'm looking at our producers to see what's happening. Mutabani, they're not moving. they are not moving. I thought maybe they'll put up their hands and say, no. But I'm watching them. I'm watching them. No, but remember, the night is not over yet. We've still got 24.
9: No,
0: I hear you. So there's 24 minutes left of the show.
9: Yes.
0: Mutabani in Mapetla, thank you very much for your call. Mutabani wants to participate on the 702 Walk the Talk. How much is it?
6: It's 390 for depending on which distance. 5 kilometers is 370 and 8 kilometers still 70. 15 kilometers it's 390. But the question is, if someone's paying for that, they are registering for them. If we are paying for him,
0: yeah.
6: Is he gonna be able, because he's in Soweto, is he gonna transport himself to Joburg or?
0: I imagine he's going to have to do that. If somebody's willing to pay for him, he would obviously be responsible for how to get there, unless whoever it is that pays for him is happy to also contribute transport money and whatever the case may be. So I'm looking at all of you, Brakris.
6: No, it can be sorted.
0: You are my bosses. You must decide whether you are...
6: He said he's 90.
0: No, 72. Yeah, but he says he's strong.
6: Okay.
0: Very, very, very strong.
6: No. Just for him.
0: Yeah.
6: It's going to... Let's consider it done.
0: Oh, my word. You see, I got to go put it in the show. I bet now I work for people that are strong. Understand? Strong people. Brakris, thank you, my brother. Thank you. Ostedi, thank you. On behalf of Ndade Mutabani, you'll get in touch with him? All right. You see? Told you. This show is slow. But now don't come. Don't phone now. Open up the... It's around. I see people are starting to call in. How? This show is doing it for Ndade Mutabani.
6: Yes. And you must come and say, to greet us.
0: Yeah, we'll be there. Sure. I'll be working on that day. I think I'll be doing some of the MC duties like I've been doing for the last few years. So I hope to see Ndade Mutabani also there. It looks like this show through Brakris and Ostedi there behind has found favor for Ndade Mutabani there. Ostedi, so you'll get in touch with Ndade Mutabani and you, Brakris, and the powers that be will arrange whatever it is that needs to be arranged there. Hey, let me tell you a story.
6: Yeah.
0: That people who listen to these shows perhaps don't know. That in order to keep levels of ethics right, you will see that most of the time, presenters don't get involved in the back office stuff too much.
6: Mm.
0: You know, there's a reason for that. It's to try and just keep things... separation of powers.
6: Yes.
0: Ndade Mutabani, congratulations, Baba. It looks like something is going to happen for you there. And I believe that Teddy and her team will be getting in touch with you as soon as possible. Kami is in RTBS. Good evening to you, Kami.
10: Yeah.
0: But Kami, what is on your mind, sir?
10: No, that thing just touched me. Tomorrow, isn't it?
0: Yes.
10: So I will pledge 500 for a ticket for anyone coming from Madibeng.
0: For anybody coming from Madibeng who wants to walk the talk, you are happy to pledge some money for
10: $500.
0: $500 from Madibeng. Yeah. Hey, anybody from Madibeng, Kami is paying buffet.
10: Yeah.
0: Nice one.
10: Yeah, I was touched by Mukhala.
0: It's a beautiful thing, man. It's a beautiful thing. Yeah. So where's Madibeng? Artis,
10: Breads.
0: Letabile. Okay, Bapong. Yes.
10: Especially from Bapong. For Bapong, I'll pledge $700.
0: How woman? That's two people there.
10: No? Bapong is my home.
0: Oh, Bapong is your place. So if there are people from Bapong, you are happy to sponsor them?
10: Yes. Yes, the company that I work for, we will pledge for it.
0: Come on.
10: You just have my number.
0: All right, no, for sure. And if anybody's from Bapong, they'll get in touch with us, and then we'll put them in touch with you. And
10: I didn't call about that.
0: Yes.
10: But Chris said something important. Well, we celebrating Bafana Bafana, but called the 1.5 goals.
0: So are you saying that we shouldn't celebrate
10: 1.5 goals? Oops. We cannot be celebrating such.
0: Bafana Bafana were able to
10: in an extended tournament.
0: Didn't they make history that for the first time Bafana in the history of Bafana Bafana?
10: It's not history, because this is an extended tournament. It's not like the tournament Bo Quentin Fortune and Bo Benny McCarthy and Bo Lucas Hyde ever went to. You understand? The last game, what's his name? Roman Williams, if you watched it. I was crying.
0: So you don't think they deserve anything.
10: Honestly. They do not deserve it. But anyway, we will forgive them. They are our boys, we love them.
0: Yeah. I mean that's why
10: But now we've got another problem.
0: Yeah.
10: Our Minister of Sports, Shashalaza now just put us into a problem. Because if FIFA now comes to us and says the government is interfering in our sports or in our national federation, we can be banned.
0: Amen. You see, man, politicians, man.
10: Exactly, bro. Exactly. Amen. Who can I? Who's the next coach? But, we agree with him, yes, but he should not proclaim it on national TV that Peter Musimane must become. No, do it privately there.
0: Yeah, he should be more discreet, you think, huh?
10: He must be a real politician, knows when to speak and when not to speak.
0: Well, maybe he's acting like a real politician and not a minister.
10: Because he wants to be a Figelem Balula. We love our Figelem Balula. We've had him for many years. Rasmatas is our person. We love him. But don't try and replicate what he was doing. And he did it in a smart way, because he's a politician. He would say, Bafana Bafana are a bunch of losers and keep quiet. And then in the background, he would show other things, you understand?
0: Yeah. So you think that the minister perhaps should have been a little bit more discreet about his opinions as to who must be the next coach?
10: Politicians know when to speak and when not to speak.
0: Yeah.
10: Sasha Laza does not know when to speak.
0: Is that his nickname, the minister?
10: I'm giving it to him. I'm giving it to him.
0: Come in, RTBS. I'm going to let you go.
10: Last point,
0: you're going to get me into trouble. Yeah.
10: Last point.
0: Yeah.
10: I need a rent debate between you and Professor JJ, please.
0: Why? What are we going to debate? No.
10: A rent show, not just you guys renting. I was listening to your rent the other day. I'm like, if I can hear these two gentlemen just renting.
0: No, hey, my bro.
10: On a podcast. Go to the podcast.
0: I've gotten into so much trouble these.
10: Go to the podcast. Go to the podcast. Go to this podcast. Your conversation will make so many views. As a belief, Brobs.
0: No, Kami, these days I've decided I must come down on my rents, man.
10: But we enjoy them. We enjoy them. They are teaching us a lot.
0: People are
10: teaching us a lot.
0: Are telling me to curb my enthusiasm.
10: No, they are wrong with people. Yeah. So we need that anger. We need that vigor from our elders. So go to the podcast. Go have a conversation with Prof as a belief.
0: Kami, in heart the BS, much appreciated. Bro Chris. A lot of people agreeing with you. I see people agreeing with you with regards to the issue of Bafana Bafana. Mm. I disagree with you, Ngam. I think that the boys were perhaps a little bit starstruck, and perhaps that's part of the training that we need to have. They need to understand that if they're going to play at that level, they can't be starstruck.
11: Nah.
0: You can't fall on your face because you see Messi.
11: Mm.
0: And for me, it's a sign of humility. You know, it's nice. But I think that part of the training has got to be that kind of psychological training that goes with teaching people that once you're at that level, you too are a star.
11: Yeah.
0: So you can't just be falling apart just because you are seeing Messi or Ronaldo.
11: Mm.
0: And, but I think this time we made it to the group of 32. That's a good thing, I suppose.
11: No.
0: Yeah?
11: No, that game with Canada, it was given that we were supposed to have made it to last 16.
0: Yeah.
11: Because Canada was not there, their defense was not there. We don't even know how is the goalkeeper, Canada's goalkeeper, because he was never tested.
0: He was never tested. Because give us a call. We'd love to hear from you. 011-883-0702. Lots of people saying that perhaps Bafana Bafana did not deserve the rapturous welcome that they received today. I'd be interested to hear your thoughts about that. I'm of the opinion that, Adama Owens, man. Hey. But they got nice watches.
11: Hmm?
0: Yeah, they got nice watches from Mr. Rupert. I believe that they received beautiful watches for winning the game against... against that other team that they won against. I think it was Mexico. Is it Mexico? Who did we beat?
11: Czech.
0: Was it Czech? Yeah, I can't remember who did we beat. I mean, remember the first
11: Republic.
0: Game we lost. Né? That was against Mexico.
11: Yeah.
0: Then we played. Yeah, I believe that they got some nice watches there from Mr. Rupert. Maybe they can sell those things. Or no, maybe not sell
11: them. No, just keep them. They got serious.
0: Yeah, they got nice watches. I believe that Mr. Rupert, and apparently had they won this game against Canada, they would have gotten even more gifts, maybe even some cash. But somebody knows that. Maybe they'll call and let us know. Let me take a call from Sunny in Toronto. Brasani.
12: Braobs, hoe gaan dit?
0: All right, my bro, hoe gaan dit met jou?
12: Ach, baat nie om te kla nie, man.
0: Ja, al kla, mens, wie luister, man? Wie luister?
12: Dis waar.
0: What's on your mind, sir?
12: My mind is the sentencing of Kat Maklala.
0: Yes.
12: Honestly, bro, I can't see where the justice is.
0: Mm.
12: It's unbelievable to think that even they're giving him now 12 years.
0: Yeah.
12: justice. Because I explained this along the following lines. This was a crime of murder, money laundering, and conspiracy, if I can just capsulate that. My problem is, why is there no restitution to the state? Why is nobody asking for the money that was embezzled to come back to the coffers?
0: But is that not part of the job that the SIU is expected to do, that there must be a recovery of the proceeds of crime and so forth? Is that not part of
12: I don't understand it like that.
0: Okay.
12: Because if you look at it, if they take cases 1 to 7, right? The first 3 is cat.
0: Yeah.
12: The others are basically just the subsidiaries of that same crime.
0: Yeah.
12: Now, when they give you the suspended sentence on the case, say 5, 6, and 7.
0: Yes.
12: I think it's 500,000 suspended.
0: Yes.
12: Right? Now, based on that, there's no mention in the sentencing that he must pay back, or that the IDEC must make arrangements so that they can get a part of the sentencing, that they must get money that is now, you know, if you look at it from the people that they've given the money to as gratuities. Let's use that word if it's inappropriate in terms of stealing or whatever the case might be. But this is what I think. And also, I am so mad in a sense that Babita's murder, of which he was he's at the moment still associated with that, should play a bigger role in the crime. In Kat's sentencing. Because you see, I have I might be wrong, my brother. But you see what the government did now was bringing back this Minister of Communications, former Minister of Communications. Right? Listen to that one gentleman that you ran on the news. He says we must forgive and forget. That is the reason why we're in trouble. In trouble because we do not want to prosecute people. And get them into jail so that next person that comes into that position has been taught a lesson. Don't do this.
0: Yeah.
12: When you work for the government, when you work in terms of common sense, you can't expect to bribe somebody and then expect to get the benefits of the bribe and nothing should happen to you in the end. I mean, that Mr. Nisi, he's as guilty in my mind as hell. Because Mr. Dlamini, the same thing. They can't even answer the simple question, were you present when these things were done? So we must arrest them and punish them so that the general public gets to understand that you can't get away with fraud like this. We need the money as a country, because there's the services at the hospital, services as transport, services, any service is in short supply. Look at, for instance, the municipalities that are suffering. Why aren't we bringing those councils into to book in terms of, they can't just come up with a situation where they're saying, oh, we've got no more money left, there's no budget. Aren't we asking the simple question, how did you spend the budget? Who's responsible for procurement?
0: I suppose what you're saying is that we need to have accountability, Umsani. Accountability,
12: exactly,
0: accountability. Sunny in Toronto, no? I hear you, man. Charlie is in Pretoria. Hi, Charlie.
13: Oh, bro.
0: How are you doing, Charlie?
13: I'm good, thanks for yourself, man.
0: All right, my bro. What is on your
13: mind? I disagree with Chris, man.
0: Oh, you mean about Bafana? Yeah.
13: I disagree.
0: Yeah.
13: Must consider the guys are from the big tournaments this side, especially Mamelodi Sundowns and Orlando Pirates, man.
0: Yeah.
13: Those guys were very tired, guys.
0: Yeah.
13: And all the pressure that they faced, you all the flight times, everything, and hey, those guys, they try their best, man.
0: What do you say, Brachali, to people who say the moment you become part of the national team that is going to represent the country in a tournament such as the World Cup, those kinds of excuses no longer count. You need to play your A game regardless of where you've been, what has happened. Now, it's almost like you've got to forget all of that stuff. And what do you say to people who say that?
13: I agree with them, but I disagree with them in the context that, you know, we are human beings.
0: Yeah.
13: Human flesh is not somebody's thought, you understand?
0: Yeah.
13: So, Aubrey, if you tell your company tomorrow that you are tired, they must understand you. Because you are the one who faces the pressure.
0: I must take leave, man. I must take leave.
13: Exactly. But yeah. Can we take leave when you are at the last minute?
0: They've
13: selected the whole team already now. Yeah. Can you say you want to take leave and you are the best goalkeeper at the moment?
0: Charlie, in Pretoria, I hear you, my brother. Thank you so much for your call. Interesting stuff. Kemetswe Al-Zakawi Kupari says they were annihilated by England. They too are on their way back home. Uncle Sam, he's talking about the women's first team, the Proteas first team. Apparently, we were annihilated by England, and we are heading back home.
11: Yeah.
0: Yeah. Me, I'm saying, hey, well done, man. Well done. Well done to them. And let's learn from these situations. We've got to start understanding that we've got to perhaps be better prepared psychologically, because we don't have issue with talent. That we don't have a problem. But perhaps we do need to be a little more resilient, psychologically speaking. But there it is. And I'm looking at the game between Belgium and Senegal. It looks like the Senegalese are also going home. Game there was 3-2 to Belgium, yeah? Yeah, I suppose well done to them too. Machiavellian man says, I agree with the caller. Bafana are mediocre. We were simply the victims of the hype. Nothing much has changed since the early 2000s. He says, it's an uncomfortable truth. And then Keith Dinabantu says, Orbs, Bafana may have gone beyond group stage of this extended World Cup, but with the type of football they displayed, they deserve to be welcome only by airport security. Yo, it was difficult, irritating to watch their football, says Keith Dinabat. Yo, folks, you guys are rough, man. Hey, Chris, you and Dinabantu and Machiavellian, man, you guys feel nothing.
11: But as they say, straight talk doesn't break.
0: Yeah, no.
11: We're just trying to fix them.
0: Yeah, fixing the country.
11: Yeah.
0: Rectifying
11: mistakes.
0: Yeah, mistakes must be rectified from time to time. No, I hear that. I must be honest, I hear that. That we must find ways of rectifying mistakes from time to time. Folks, it's been a great show. I've thoroughly enjoyed it. I'll be back again tomorrow at 8 p.m. on the Friday edition of the Aubrey Masango Show. Thank you very much for joining us this evening. I've got to tell you that we appreciate the support. We appreciate the conversations that we have. Some of them are hard. but thank you very much for joining us and being part of the conversations that we've had today. It's been an interesting conversation. Once again, I'm very, very happy with what has happened in Kwamhlanga. 716 initiates went into the initiation program and 716 came back.
11: Yes.
0: And we're glad to hear that nobody was injured and nobody died in that space. So thankful for that. For now, it's news time at midnight. I'll see you tomorrow at 8 p.m. Cheers.
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14: What's the wrap of your eyewitness news? I'm Mikey Malapo. Former President Jacob Zuma's visit to India, where he met with wanted fugitive Ajay Gupta, has prompted scrutiny towards South Africa's High Commissioner to India, Anil Suklal, and his involvement in the visit. Zuma was photographed with the wanted Gupta visiting a temple in the country. International Relations Minister Ronald Lamola has reacted to the news, saying it's concerning that a former head of state can drive foreign policy parallel to that of the present government. However, international relations expert Dr. Kingsley Makubela says Suklal may ultimately be cleared of wrongdoing as he's obligated to provide official support to Zuma as a former head of state. 51 suspects were arrested in KwaZulu-Natal for looting and disruptions during Tuesday's anti-illegal migration demonstrations. KwaZulu-Natal authorities held a press briefing in Durban yesterday to share insights on the police's response. Staying in KwaZulu-Natal, while the eThekwini Metro municipality has already transported hundreds of Malawian nationals who volunteered to be repatriated to their home country, another group rocked up outside the drive-in site in the CBD. About 300 people, including women and children, were destitute and in need of help in the area yesterday evening. On Tuesday, mass protests were held countrywide calling for stricter measures over illegal immigration. The day was also set as a deadline for undocumented migrants to leave the country. Hundreds of Malawians from various communities, including Chatsworth, Phoenix, and Maryhill, have left the homes they've been living in for years now after allegedly being attacked by a mob on Wednesday night. When asked where this group was when the repatriation processes were taking place, community member Louis Mahasela admitted some chose not to leave.
15: The other people were at their boss's house. They were hiding. And the other ones, they were the ones who spent maybe a lot of years in South Africa, so they were refusing to go away because they have no life in Malawi.
14: In the same breath, the ANC believes there's a political agenda behind newly formed anti-illegal immigration groups. The party held a media briefing in Johannesburg yesterday, reflecting on countrywide demonstrations, which took place on the 30th of June. Staying with the ANC, the party has backed the appointment of Dina Pule as the new social development minister, saying she has learned from her past mistakes. In 2013, Pule was fired by then-President Jacob Zuma after substantiated allegations that she used her role as communications minister to benefit her boyfriend. At a media briefing in Johannesburg yesterday, the ANC said Pule has been punished enough. Meanwhile, Pule's appointment continues to attract backlash from the political sphere and civil society watchdogs. More than a decade since the Western Cape government approved the sale of the former Tafelberg School in Sea Point, the Constitutional Court has ruled the transaction was unlawful. Over the years, the case has become a landmark matter for social housing activists and lobby group Defuno Kwazi in challenging the city's apartheid legacy of spatial segregation. The Apex Court found the extent of meaningful public participation in the decision to have been inadequate. The court has gone as far as to order the provincial government to amend its public participation regulations. Meanwhile, the Western Cape government says yesterday's ruling reaffirms a principle it's adopted for housing, that where they build matters. It says it will carefully consider the implications of the ruling. Alleged crime kingpin Vusmusi Cat Matlala has been subpoenaed to appear before the Madlanga Commission next Tuesday, despite attempts to avoid testifying through a plea agreement with the state. This development came a day after the Pretoria Commercial Crimes Court rejected his initial plea deal with the NPA. Under the original agreement negotiated with prosecutors, Matlala would have received an effective 8-year prison sentence and would have been excused from appearing before the Commission of Inquiry. The NPA says Matlala now has until the 13th of July to decide whether to accept the revised plea agreement, which would see him serve an effective 12-year prison sentence. Commission spokesperson Jeremy Michaels.
16: Mr. Matlala is a central figure in the Commission's inquiry, and the arrangements around and preparation for his appearance is obviously extremely sensitive. So at this point, I am simply going to confirm that he has been subpoenaed.
14: And the National Consumer Commission has announced a recall of selected Jaguar and Land Rover models over an engine oil leak risk. The recall affects vehicles sold from 2024 to 2027. The supplier says an engine oil pressure and temperature sensor fault has been identified. A damaged sensor may cause an engine oil leak, creating a potential slip hazard. The commission is urging owners of affected vehicles to visit their nearest Jaguar Land Rover dealership for an inspection. Spokesperson Peton Daba.
17: The affected vehicles are F-Pace, which was made available from March 2024 to January 2025. Defender was made available from March 2024 to April 2026. Discovery was made available from March 2024 to April 2026, while Range Rover was made available from March 2024 to April 2026.
14: A look at your weather. It's a fine Friday in store for Gauteng. Today, Joburg will drop to overnight lows of 0 degrees and peak at highs of 16. Pretoria is at 3 and 17. Vereeniging at 1 and 15. Partly cloudy skies for Cape Town with isolated showers and rain in the morning, along with moderate northerly winds at a low of 11 and a high of 17 degrees. 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
18: So on our Thursday dialogue today, in the wake of that conversation we had yesterday with Paul Bowie, who is the CEO of Resolve Communications, we're asking, when is it lobbying and when is it undue influence? Former DA leader Tony Leon has come out to defend himself. This is after the former, another former leader of the DA, John Steenhuisen, made allegations against him and Resolve Communications, which have still since sparked outrage and may very well be the subject of an inquiry or some kind of investigation, even through Parliament, because the chairperson of the communications portfolio is now asking the Minister of Communication, Solly Malatsi, to come up front and explain what truly transpired here with Starlink. And these allegations have sparked a debate about what exactly is lobbying and when does it cross the line? Because lobbying itself is not illegal. In fact, it is a recognized part of democratic governance. Businesses or labor unions, NGOs, even civil society organizations, they all lobby government in one way or the other in an effort to shape policy and legislation. So at its best, lobbying ensures decision makers hear from those that are affected by their decisions. It can also become a tool, though, for privileged access, regulatory capture, and even corruption. Remember, Steenhuisen made these serious allegations against Tony Leon and Resolve Communications, claiming that he exploited his connections to arrange meetings between government officials and private companies, including Elon Musk's Starlink. And for me, honestly, what shocked me the most yesterday as I interviewed Paul Bowie is when I asked him, okay, now that you disagree, because he said he disagrees with the opinions and perceptions shaped by Elon Musk, the lies that Elon Musk has told about a white genocide in South Africa. And he said even though he finds that despicable, as Resolve Communications, they're not going to stop working with Starlink. And more importantly, he said, look, we are not going to, we don't think we have an ethical or even a moral responsibility to stop working with Elon Musk or his company, which was quite interesting to me. But yeah, broadly speaking, I don't think they understand. They understand how problematic their position is right now. Because nobody is questioning lobbying, right? Technically, that's not illegal. The abuse of political access, of undue influence, influence peddling, patronage politics are certainly unethical and anti-democratic. I mean, there's a difference between lobbying, making persuasive arguments, and coercion and using the threat of political consequences to pressure elected representatives into serving private interests. That is not lobbying. It is an assault on a member of parliament or a minister's constitutional oath of office. So you can't use a leader of a DA to pressurize a sitting minister, because they asked John Steenhuisen to meet with Starlink. And when John Steenhuisen gets to that meeting, what happens? They're putting pressure on John. They're saying Solly Malatsi is moving too slowly with Starlink. They pressurized the minister, Dion George, to go and meet with Radisa, a company that was in litigation with that department. And what happens when you say no to resolve communications? Go figure. But look at what happened to Herman Mashaba. The leadership of the DA turned against him. He ended up leaving. Look at what happened to John Steenhuisen. He's been demoted to deputy minister. Look at what's happened to Dion George. He's also come out to say, these guys put pressure on me to do this, and I said no. Where is Dion George now?

0: Bowie to want us to believe that Paul Tony Leon is not influential, because he's a former leader of the DA. He was the author of the report that led to Musi Mamani being removed. He was part of the team that negotiated the GNU. He was on the DA's election review panel. So he's not a normal corporate citizen, and he can't be treated like that. Not when he uses his proximity to officials to serve his clients. So joining us now on the line for a discussion about lobbying are my three guests, but I also would like to hear from you. So please feel free to give me a call on 011-883-0702. You can send your WhatsApps as well on 072-702-1702. When does legitimate advocacy end and undue influence begin? Is lobbying simply about ensuring policymakers hear different perspectives, or do you think it can become a sophisticated form of political access? So when does lobbying become undue influence, I guess, is the question. Also, we need to have a conversation as South Africa about the regulatory framework that is required, because there's no dedicated lobbying legislation. So what then becomes the consequences of that regulatory gap? Joining me now is Sandy Leswana, who is a governance and political analyst on the line. Thank you so much for making time for us, Mr. Swana. Good morning.
1: Good morning. Thank you for inviting me.
0: We're also joined by Dr. Onkgopotse J.J. Tabane, communications strategist and political commentator on the line. Dr. Tabane, thank you so much for also joining us. Good morning.
2: Thank you, Clement. Thank you for inviting me.
0: And we have Abdul Wahid Patel, who is the president of the South African Lobbying Association. Abdul, thank you so much for your time as well. Good morning. Abdul, can you hear us? I think you're muted, Clement. There. Ah, perfect.
2: I can hear you. Thank you. Good morning, Clement, to your listeners and the fellow panelists.
0: Ah, thank you. Let me start with you, Mr. Swana. When we look at lobbying, like, what is it in a democratic society?
1: Lobbying, let me start off by saying that in any society, because that's where we're going to have a problem. In any society, anything that is going to impact on the distribution of resources and opportunities must be done on agreed rules. In other words, you as a nation, you as a community must know what their rules are for that. Then lobbying, then basically, at its most gentle form, would be to say, could I sell you this idea? Could I sell the nation this idea? Could I sell influential groups this idea? In other words, you spread your idea, you fertilize the environment for your ideas. Then you have the stronger one that starts to be a little bit stronger, where you start wanting to persuade people to contract with specific companies, or where now the actual hardcore opportunities come in, as opposed to general policy and changing the way of thinking of people. For instance, just to talk on the first one, when you lobby for the rights of gay people, just as an example, or abortion and things like that, you want to influence the minds of society. But when you lobby for a specific contract or a specific domain of business, such as Starlink, then that is what I would call the stronger version, where now there's real tangible opportunities and money-making opportunities that are on the table. So that is what I would regard as lobbying.
0: Got you. So then, Professor Tabane, this term, even though it often carries negative connotations, it's simply then another form of, I guess, strategic communication, isn't it? Is it common practice in communication firms to be the facilitator between clients and government officials?
2: Absolutely. Actually, lobbying, even if it's not usually labeled like that in a South African context, is very much a part of our democracy. If you look at the private sector, they would call it stakeholder management. They would call it government relations, they will call it public affairs. You know, there is a set of portfolios that are usually clubbed under something called corporate affairs, right?

0: The real job of those people is to create a bridge between their company and the government. So if the government is busy with the legislation that's going to impact negatively on that company, they would then even hire somebody full-time in the organization. And I've held a job like that before in a listed company where you are called general manager corporate affairs or group executive corporate affairs. Your full-time job is to lobby government, to look out what government is doing so that you can ensure that the input of your company is taken into account. The extension of that is that if you have a PR company on retainer in that organization, they would then get involved with that because that may require meetings, it may require conferences, it may require press conferences, it may also require hosting the government, hosting ministers. When I worked for the Chamber of Mines, for example, Chamber of Mines is about 20 CEOs of mines. Mm. I was surprised that they had not engaged with, for example, the Minister of Finance at that point, Trevor Manuel, when he was considering what was called the royalty bill. And my job was to invite the Minister of Finance to speak to the CEOs, right? So the lobbying is part of that. And as Mr. Swana was saying, that's on policy and so on. Where it becomes problematic, it's where now it has to do with procurement. So there's a tender out, and now instead of you going straightforwardly to bid like everybody else, you know, MSREs are sent to the relevant people who are going to make the decision. Mm. That's where it goes wrong. But otherwise, it's actually part of a democracy. In fact, Parliament opens up, when they have a legislation coming, they open up and say the next 60 days, it's open for public comment. And that public comment is exactly to influence that policy, to change certain things. Why? So that it doesn't affect society negatively.
1: Mm. So what is ethical lobbying then, Abdul? Because if really, as JJ Tabani explains, this is a common practice in communication firms, what does ethical lobbying look like in a democratic South Africa? Because part of the conversation I had with Paul Bowie yesterday is that as a former politician, you know, you can't use your proximity and access to cultivate favorable outcomes of your clients. You know, if you are especially an influential person still in that political organization, I mean, he hasn't walked away, Tony Leon, that is, he's still very much part of the DA and often gets invited to be part of important conversations or panels or discussions on the GNU, you name it. So what does ethical lobbying look like in a democratic society?
2: Thank you, Clement. And let me align myself with the views of both Mr. Swana and Professor Tabani when I want to emphatically say that ethical lobbying is in fact a legitimate and necessary component of our democracy, but also of our socioeconomic development. And it's a process where not just business, but as has been alluded to, many different strata of institutions and organizations within society, civil society itself, trade unions, community, faith-based organizations, citizen groups themselves, take up interests and concerns, lend their views and proposals, but also their expertise on those to policymakers and decision makers to achieve a better outcome, to have course correction, to have better policy design. And so to answer your question, I think for us as a South African Lobbying Association, at its core, ethical lobbying is five very simple but fundamental principles. The first is integrity and lawfulness, including respect for the independence of public decision makers. The second is a commitment to be transparent in what you do, why you do it, who you do it for. The third is accuracy and truthfulness. The fourth is to be accountable. And the fifth is to not lobby in a way where you close down the opportunity for access to those who might even have views that's counter to your own. And so this notion of equal access. And so in saying those five fundamental principles to you, I also want to take this opportunity to say, you know, we must then also say what is not good lobbying. And I think good lobbying is not good when it violates those five principles and fundamentally becomes about propaganda and sensationalism.
1: Absolutely. In fact, the Public Relations Institute of Southern Africa, PRISA, which is one of the regulatory bodies, released a statement yesterday because they've been following the debate around Resolve Communications, and they said that Resolve Communications is not a member of PRISA, and therefore they're not bound by, you know, its code of conduct. But what they were proposing is that there must be mandatory disclosure of lobbying engagements with public office holders, including by firms operating in the public affairs space. There must be wider adoption of professional code of conduct across the industry and not solely among PRISA members, and also movement towards statutory or core regulatory recognition of public relations and public affairs practice in South Africa. And Mr. Swana, what that then leads me to the lack of a regulatory framework, if you will, because South Africa has no dedicated lobbying legislation. So what then becomes the consequences of that regulatory gap?
3: The consequences of the regulatory gap, because, you know, is first and foremost, which I suppose is the very center of this interview, is unmanaged conflict of interest, right? So there is no question, and we know this. I mean, people talk about javelin in South Africa, right? So I'm the DG of the Department of Mines, Minerals and Energy or whatever. I know a lot of stuff. I know where prospecting rights lie, this and the other things, where I can possibly even take advantage of getting myself into mineral rights and whatever. Then my contract ends in December. I'm now ready to go and take advantage of those things one way or the other, or advise Anglo-American gold fields and other mining companies that there's this and this and this. Now, you are trading on insider information. That is not yours, really. That information belongs to the nation. It belongs to the Republic of South Africa. So it's a form of insider trading. So we are now, in the current situation, open to insider trading. Mm. Now, whether you are looking at our mentors, and we don't have good mentors, in my judgment. Our two mentors, the UK and the USA, you look at what Trump is doing over there, and you ask yourself as to, is there any conflict of interest? You look at what Trump is doing over there, and you ask yourself as to, really, that information belongs to the nation, it belongs to the Republic of South Africa. So it's a form of insider trading. So we are now, in the current situation, open to insider trading. Mm. Now, whether you are looking at our mentors, and we don't have good mentors, in my judgment, our two mentors, the UK and the USA, you look at what Trump is doing over there, and you ask yourself as to mentors, in my judgment. Our two mentors, the UK and the USA, you look at what Trump is doing over there, and you ask yourself as to, is there any conflict of interest? Is there nepotism in this? What is going on? You look at the Tony Blairs of this world in the UK. So that is why when I opened up this my presentation was that, first of all, as a nation and as a people, agree what is permissible, as Abdullah's child, to say, this is what is ethical lobbying. This is what must be there. This is what must be prohibited. And you take that, you put it into law with penalties. I have great respect for self-regulation, but self-regulation must be backed up with law. There must be legal consequences. And I'm happy to see that Kusela Digo has sent a letter to Malachi to ask the basic questions, which might lead to an inquiry. Ask yourself as to, is there any conflict of interest? See that Kusela Digo has sent a letter to Malachi to ask the basic questions, which might lead to an inquiry.
1: Yeah, yeah, and yeah, and hopefully there's more clarity that's provided here, Professor Tabani. So, do you think then companies should be allowed to pay firms to lobby government on their behalf? And in as far as transparency is concerned, should these communications or lobbying firms disclose who they are lobbying on behalf of, you know, because they do risk the perception of selling political access.
0: Yeah. Look, unfortunately, we're down the line in that becoming a culture. It's already a culture, very, if you like, very systemic culture. Take, for example, the what is called the Progressive Business Forum. I don't know whether you know about it. The ANC basically brings their ministers to engage with business.
1: Yeah.
0: They say, they even use it as a fundraiser to say, if you want to sit on that table with Minister of Trade and Industry, it's 20,000 or it's 2 million rand. What happens in that table, other than lobbying? So there's that. But also look at civil society. If you go to Parliament, there are organizations that are established purely because Parliament is in Cape Town, including the church. The church, the Catholic Church, has an office there that lobbies on all kinds of issues. They issue papers that are saying this is what we want Parliament to do, etc. So in a sense, there's already some kind of a culture, right? And I think that a tighter framework that just deals with the gray areas may well be useful. But we are not helpless now. If you do something that's corrupt, for example, where you grease hands and so on as part of your lobbying strategy, then you are within the rim of the anti-corruption legislation. You will be prosecuted squarely for that. You could be reported. There could be whistleblowers. The public protector can come in. So there are already instruments that can be used, to ensure that everybody is in line, because lobbying may just be a nicely, packaged form of corruption. But at the same time, the other day I was hosting a dialogue on black economic empowerment, for example. Mm-hmm. And the Minister of Trade and Industry said something very interesting, that when we open for public comment, we are flooded by white people and white NGOs saying all kinds of, and black people are quiet.
1: Mm.
0: They don't submit papers, they don't lobby anybody, which was quite interesting. It's actually the opposite of what we are talking about, right? That in fact, there's less lobbying that is needed, because remember, these ministers are public representatives. The MPs in a normal society are supposed to have a constituency that can lobby them to say, there's no water in my area, there's no road in my area, I want this to be prioritized, etc., etc. Right? So I think that it's important that we understand that lobbying must be encouraged, right? But at the same time, the gray areas must be removed. The last point, Clement, in terms of the misuse of this, if you follow the BEE debate, there was, especially at the beginning of BEE around 2007, when the codes were put in place,
1: mm-hmm.
0: there was this tendency for white companies to get black ex-ministers, to be on their boards. Why? That was exactly at the heart of them having access. The Marikana thing, remember the Marikana problem, because we tend to forget. What did Ramaphosa do? Ramaphosa was not part of government.
1: Mm-hmm.
0: He was a shareholder of Lonmin, and rang up the minister and said, hey, can you please intervene? You understand? So this thing is the DA always criticized that. Today we see that they are worse by summoning a minister and trying to bully the minister to do something that actually outside of the law. By the way, Clement, Resolve Communication has had so many tenders from the ANC government, you won't believe it.
1: From the ANC government?
0: From the ANC government.
1: Amen.
0: They must come and deny it. I've come across them on many situations where you come in, you try to do work, and you are told, no, actually this contract is held by Resolve.
1: Amen.
0: The city of Joburg, for example, in a number of other entities that were led by the ANC. So it's not a DA thing. I think the Tenyon just hijacked the thing midstream, because he knew already it had many contracts from ANC government over the years, many years. The word Resolve was used so that they could be part of mediation and so on. And that's where there was a lot of money, where unions are fighting with the state, they will come in and so on. So it's not a new thing that they've been doing. They've been lobbying. They know where their bread is buttered. Now there's a government in the DA that on the bandwagon as well.
1: Yeah, sure. Abdul, I'll come to you after the latest in Eyewitness News headlines. It's 11:31.
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1: 24 minutes before 12 o'clock. When is it lobbying and when is it undue influence? You've heard from my guest this hour, Sandile Swana, Professor J.J. Tabani and Abdul Wahid Patel sharing their thoughts about this topic on our Thursday dialogue this morning. And I want to hear from you as well on 011-883-0702. You can send your WhatsApps on 072-702-1702. And before I come to your calls, and Kenneth, thank you for your patience in holding. I'll come to you in a moment. But Abdullah, I wanted us to reflect a little bit before I go to the calls on just the lessons we can take from other countries. Like, how do countries like the United States, for instance, or Canada, or even the European Union, how do they regulate lobbying, you know, differently from us as South Africa? Because, I mean, we don't even have the regulatory framework that goes extensive enough. Because I remember when I was in Washington, D.C. last year, when the president was meeting with the U.S. president, Donald Trump, I remember I arrived 4 days before or so before the meeting. And part of what I was doing is like have meetings to get a sense of what's going on. And I remember I came across so many lobby organizations. In fact, in Washington, D.C., there's a street that's known as a street where it's only lobbying companies that are on that street. And I just found it so fascinating that it's such a defining factor of American politics. And yet, and they've got a way to manage it. And yet we don't even really have a regulatory framework to manage that. So what do you think are the lessons, Abdul, that we can take from other countries on how they deal with this?
2: Thank you, Clement. I certainly agree with you. K Street is no longer big enough.
1: Yeah.
2: to house the lobbying industry in the USA. It's an important question that you ask. And let me say at the outset, I think we should be careful not to make generalizations or assume that there's a silver bullet. There is not. In fact, there has not been a silver bullet to this dilemma anywhere in the world, whether we are talking about the US, the UK, the European Union, and by that I mean the Commission based in Brussels, or many of its individual member states. And I think that's an important sort of point of departure, because everywhere in the world where there is some form of lobbying regulation, either through law or secondary legislation or through recognized voluntary or self-regulatory mechanisms, they have unique historical, political, socioeconomic contexts, many of which continue to evolve. You talk about the US, even under Trump in his second term, the manner in which the fraternity has needed to approach its self-regulation has needed to evolve. And so I'm a big student of this particular subject matter, firstly wearing my hat as president of SALA, but I'm also a practitioner in practice. And I think what's important to say is that at the global level, there are important bodies doing significant work that I'm proud to have been part of over a number of years that are establishing a number of important instruments for collective action in responsible political engagement. And you look at the work, particularly of the OECD, and a work stream within the OECD's public governance program called the Trusted Dialogue Group, which is really looking at collective action for raising global standards for responsible political engagement. And so I want to emphatically say it's not that there are a shortage of tools, frameworks out there. They exist, and it's part of the reason why the South African Lobbying Association exists. But there is no panacea. But to answer your question around useful comparisons, different countries have approached this in different ways. I'll start with the UK, because much of our democracy in South Africa has strong parallels with the Westminster system of democracy. And the Westminster system of democracy has its own evolution of how lobbying, in the way we are talking about it today, came into being compared to the US. In the U.S., there's a fable about a former U.S. president that used to gather in the lobby of a famous hotel. You've probably seen it when you were there, Clement, for former Willard Intercontinental Hotel. And he would be bombarded while drinking his whiskey in the afternoon, coming from the White House and smoking a cigar, by private sector companies looking to contract with the state. And so it is alleged that that's where the term came from. In the UK, it's got a very different genesis. You talk to people in the UK and they will tell you in the UK, lobbying has its genesis in the creation of the Magna Carta, which preceded the UK constitution. And so evolution of history is important. And I think that speaks a little bit to what Sandile was saying in his opening remarks. So the UK has a mixed system where lobbying is in fact recognized under law, but that law doesn't seek to regulate the conduct and its enforcement. It leaves that to the players in the industry, a plethora of bodies across the public affairs, public relations, and other practitioner subsets who have evolved their codes of conduct to ensure that there's appropriate capture of this professional activity, not just by those who are pure lobbyists providing professional lobbying for a fee as a professional service, but also other professional services types that don't necessarily define themselves as lobbyists. And I'm speaking here to some of the points that JJ made, okay? Because those do exist in other jurisdictions. They also exist in South Africa. We have many types of professionals and professions that engage in fulfillment of their client services with some interface with the state institutions, government departments, and regulatory bodies. That too is a form of lobbying for their clients' interests.
1: Yeah.
2: And so the UK has taken that model. The US has a number of acts that cover these disclosures. And then there's a strong industry fraternity that ensures that good conduct is upheld in the way individual lobbyists, but also lobbying firms, do their business on a day-to-day basis. And the European Union has taken a very different approach. Essentially, it accommodates how the European Commission, which is housed in Brussels, is lobbied on very technical policy and regulatory decisions. But the member states of the European Union, the individual 27 nations, each have very differing domestic lobbying frameworks that are localized in order to govern how activity locally in those countries are conducted. And a big mover in the recent years has been the overhaul that has taken place in the Federal Republic of Germany, where they've gone from a strong, robust self-regulatory mechanism to a very legalistic regulatory mechanism. So I hope that gives you a bit of a snapshot of what is out there.
1: Yeah, it gives us a really good context, and there are lessons here we can take. In DC, just another last example, I remember because I had a meeting with the former US ambassador to South Africa, Ambassador Bridgetty, and he invited me to this exclusive club. It's called the Metropolitan Club, and in Washington, DC, that's basically where the politicians, who's and who's, they come there, and you're not allowed to bring your phone in. In fact, the dress code, you have to always wear a tie, you have to be in a suit, and when you walk in, they take your phone, and you walk inside, and you see these lobby people who represent the lobby organizations, and they're sitting there with Congress people, members of Congress. They're sitting with senators, and I mean, the access that I had in that club to the people who are decision makers, even in the Republican Party, was just so fascinating. It's 15 minutes now before 12 o'clock. Let's go to some of your calls and WhatsApps now.
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1: Kenneth, you're calling us from Pretoria. Thank you so much for your patience and holding. Good morning. What are your thoughts?
6: Morning, Clement. Morning to your panel. It's a very interesting topic. I think, in a nutshell, the problem we have in South Africa is that the only reason we're having this conversation is that the policeman was caught inside the jam, the cookie jam. Mm. The DA has demonized lobbying. Lobbying was existing before 1994. It's a standard practice all over the world. So when the white establishment lost power, they demonized it. So all the black public officials were put under scrutiny, that they can't laugh with anyone, they can't talk with anyone. So they demonized it because they were outside power. Now they are back in power, and it's now demonic. Like the Guptas were doing the same thing. The Guptas were not even in the ANC, like you were telling the guy yesterday. Mm. They were not in the ANC. They had a close relationship with Zuma. So that relationship gave them access to all these ministers and all of that. They could summon them, have meetings with them, and just like that. So, but it was state capture. We spent billions talking about that. Now it's them. Tony Leon is the leader of the, was the leader of the DA. He is still the leader of the DA. And he is pulling the strings behind the scenes. He's causing all these ministers to meet with these people. So now we must find an acceptable way to change the name from corruption to now lobbying again. Mm. We must go back to the original name of lobbying, because now you remember it has been demonized as corruption. But if you like, you're giving the example of the US, you've got the APEC where they got the resources. They sponsor their delegates to enter into government so that they can sway government decisions. That has been the standard practice all over the world.
1: Yeah.
6: It's only here where we had the DA demonizing it, saying that this is corruption.
1: So and there's a lot of transparency even in the US with APEC. You know which members of Congress have been funded by APEC. That level of access is there. Indeed, Kenneth in Pretoria, thank you for your call. Let's go to some WhatsApps.
7: Hi, Glenn. Thanks for a great show. Look, my opinion around this lobbying, it's fraught with corruption. I mean, when I look at America, for instance, you'll see even the Democrats are also affected by this for arms deals. All these representatives that are sitting there, you know, as parliamentarians in the House in Washington, all of them, they are getting supported for their campaigns as individuals to remain in office. So this thing is just corrupt. It is always laced with corruption, because once you have that access to the rich and the powerful, you'll always use it to your advantage. So for me, it's a no-no. It's a no-no, particularly in a country like ours. Already we've got our own problems. This thing doesn't apply to civil organizations. You know, it only applies to private sector by and large. Those are the ones that are profiting out of this whole exercise of lobbying, you know. They'll never lobby for social civic organizations. It's Jed from Century of Church.
1: Thank you, Jed. Let me hear from my guests now about just their thoughts on resolve communications. And I'll start with you, Mr. Swana. What do you think was the mistake that Resolve Communications has made? And what do you think happens next? Do you see a scenario where Tony Leon then resigns as chair to sort of save the company? Because part of their work, I mean, I checked out their website before my interview with Paul yesterday, and you can clearly see reputational management as part of what they do. And it's so ironic that they are now coming out. They spoke to us on the show yesterday trying to protect their reputation as a reputational firm. So where do you think the mistake was, Mr. Swana, and what do you think happens next? What do you think is likely to happen?
8: Yeah, I think that, one of my weaknesses is that I'm a sports fanatic in the literal sense. Mm. In that context, there are rules of fair play. That when you have rules of fair play, it doesn't mean things don't go wrong. But the rules of fair play says, okay, this has happened now. Next time we'll deal with it this way and that way. Not necessarily that is decisive, because sometimes I once was in a meeting where somebody started saying, don't try to be holier than Jesus. Mm. So all I will say is this. Maradona scored with the head. And I think much later on, Thierry Henry scored with the head. And they all proceeded and their careers prospered. So what I think needs to happen here, this industry and whoever needs to regulate this industry need to come to a place where they say, these are the rules of fair play in this industry. Where did these ones go wrong? I think that Tony Leon has been coy about
3: his power in this nation. He's an affected a person of interest. I forget the name that they use. He's an affected domestic political person. And that needed to be clear to say, guys, we have this person, and therefore our level of disclosure needs to be at a particular level. Now that they've made the mess that they have made, they need to open up rather than denying everything and denying everything. They need to start proposing a resolution to this and be honest. When did we start associating? Because one of the most controversial, there are two controversial issues. One is the extent to which they've altered people's careers. In other words, the Steenhuisens, the Dion Georges, the Mashabas, and so on. My man is, what was going on there? We need that clarity. And then after that, we need to be able to say, like Sepp Blatter, that the game must go on, but there must be new levels of transparency. Thank you.
1: And for you, Professor Thabane, what do you think was the mistake? Because I also think, Professor Thabane, it would be naive of us to think that, oh, this is only happening now and John Steenhuisen has never really worked with this communications firm. I mean, John himself admits that he has met with some of the clients of Resolve Communications. And I mean, the only reason he's speaking out now is because he's been affected. But for the longest time, even when was leader of the Democratic Alliance, he didn't see anything wrong with what Tony Leon was doing.
0: Absolutely. In fact, besides Mashaba, because they could say Mashaba is bitter and what, you can also take the leave from Patricia de Lille. When Patricia de Lille was mayor of Cape Town, she came into contact with this Tony Leon and Resolve. I think we need to also separate between Tony Leon and Resolve. Resolve is an instrument that Tony Leon is using to influence.
1: Mm.
0: But the culprit here is Tony Leon, who's interfering, right, in the current leadership of the DA, those who are particularly in government and those who are outside government but have an influence in government. So he has used this. He has been a factor from my man's time right up to now. So I think we need to be clear that he's, in a sense, exposed that he's not just hands-off as he wants us to think, right? Resolve, as I was saying, have not started now. They've been doing this forever. Their mistake, right? Remember, when you are lobbying, part of the trick is not to be in the forefront, but you are trying to be in the forefront, right? So we don't really want to know who you are lobbying for, because then it's easy to be lobbying.
1: Mm.
0: It's simply something else now, where you are now part of the story and so on. And you know, media, communicators and so on, we're not meant to be part of the story. Once we become a story, that's where the fault lines are. But I agree with my colleagues that there needs to be some kind of parameters, understanding that this is already an endemic culture that is there and it's happening. And on the other end, there are a lot of NGOs and ordinary citizens and so on who are not doing enough lobbying. Because remember, some of these ministers must be accessible.
1: Mm.
0: And in fact, that framework will protect both sides. Because now, if you see me sitting in a restaurant with a minister having tea, now you, and then later on, I get a tender from the department, what are you going to think? You see, you're not going to say, no, he was just lobbying for policy and so on.
1: Mm.
0: You say, no, it was his business interest. And a minister can get into trouble. And then if there's no regulation, ministers will now suddenly become inaccessible. We need these ministers to interrogate them about the policy choices that they are making. They need to go to meetings. They need to go to come to radio stations. They need to, it's all part of influencing them to do their jobs, but also being able to hold them accountable directly. You know, that's why Parliament has, before every legislation, they open up for the public to engage.
1: Yeah.
0: And because the ministers have been so inaccessible, communication companies have found a niche to now try to make them accessible and charge the fee to companies, to civil society, which is not supposed to be the case. I should be able to write a letter to a minister and get the response. But because they don't respond, I need a second party who knows the minister, who say, hey man, I've sent you a letter. Can you respond to these people? And I think that's where the wrong thing then festers. These people must be accessible. There must be regulations that protect both those who are lobbied and those who are lobbying. Thank you.
1: Yeah. Well, Professor JJ Thabane, Sandile Swana, and Abdul Wahid Patel, thank you so much. You guys have been great in helping us understand where the weaknesses are and how this thing can still be done in a way that's more regulated and benefits not just government, but also South Africans as well. It's 4 minutes now before 12.

0: 702 Josie, my Josie, Walk the Talk is going to be special. We're taking over Johannesburg, and I think this is the one people are going to be talking about in years to come. You should absolutely take part in this year's Walk the Talk. It feels as if it is a moment. If you have heard anything about this year's 702 Josie, my Josie, Walk the Talk, you are going to have such FOMO. You are going to miss out. I'll be working on the day, but I'll also be enjoying interacting with so many 702 landers. I've often thought I'll do 5 and then I end up doing 8, or I think I'll do 8 and then I end up doing 15 kilometers. For me, it's going to be about the vibe, it's going to be about the experience, it's going to be about Josie. To enter 702 Josie, my Josie, Walk the Talk, go to Prime Media Plus. Make a date with us Sunday, 26th July. See you there.
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2: With a wrap of your eyewitness news, I'm Mikey Malapo. Former President Jacob Zuma's visit to India, where he met with wanted fugitive Ajay Gupta, has prompted scrutiny towards South Africa's High Commissioner to India, Anil Suklal, and his involvement in the visit. Zuma was photographed with the wanted Gupta visiting a temple in the country. International Relations Minister Ronald Lamola has reacted to the news, saying it's concerning that a former head of state can drive foreign policy parallel to that of the present government. However, international relations expert Dr. Kingsley Makubela says Suklal may ultimately be cleared of wrongdoing, as he's obligated to provide official support to Zuma as a former head of state. 51 suspects were arrested in KwaZulu-Natal for looting and disruptions during Tuesday's anti-illegal migration demonstrations. KwaZulu-Natal authorities held a press briefing in Durban yesterday to share insights on the police's response. Staying in KwaZulu-Natal, while the eThekwini Metro municipality has already transported hundreds of Malawian nationals who volunteered to be repatriated to their home country, another group rocked up outside the drive-in site in the CBD. About 300 people, including women and children, were destitute and in need of help in the area yesterday evening. On Tuesday, mass protests were held countrywide calling for stricter measures over illegal immigration. The day was also set as a deadline for undocumented migrants to leave the country. Hundreds of Malawians from various communities, including Chatsworth, Phoenix and Merrin Hill, have left the homes they've been living in for years now after allegedly being attacked by a mob on Wednesday night. When asked where this group was when the repatriation processes were taking place, community member Louis Mahasela admitted some chose not to leave.
3: The other people were at their boss's house. They were hiding. And the other ones, they were the ones who spent maybe a lot of years in South Africa, so they were refusing to go away because they have no life in Malawi.
2: In the same breath, the ANC believes there's a political agenda behind newly formed anti-illegal immigration groups. The party held a media briefing in Johannesburg yesterday, reflecting on countrywide demonstrations which took place on the 30th of June. Staying with the ANC, the party has backed the appointment of Dina Pule as the new social development minister, saying she has learned from her past mistakes. In 2013, Pule was fired by then-President Jacob Zuma after substantiated allegations that she used her role as communications minister to benefit her boyfriend. At a media briefing in Johannesburg yesterday, the ANC said Pule has been punished enough. Meanwhile, Pule's appointment continues to attract backlash from the political sphere and civil society watchdogs. More than a decade since the Western Cape government approved the sale of the former Tafelberg School in Sea Point, the Constitutional Court has ruled the transaction was unlawful. Over the years, the case has become a landmark matter for social housing activists and lobby group Defuna Kwazi in challenging the city's apartheid legacy of spatial segregation. The Apex Court found the extent of meaningful public participation in the decision to have been inadequate. The court has gone as far as to order the provincial government to amend its public participation regulations. Meanwhile, the Western Cape government says yesterday's ruling reaffirms a principle it's adopted for housing, that where they build matters. It says it will carefully consider the implications of the ruling. Alleged crime kingpin Vusmusi Cat Matlala has been subpoenaed to appear before the Madlanga Commission next Tuesday, despite attempts to avoid testifying through a plea agreement with the state. This development came a day after the Pretoria Commercial Crimes Court rejected his initial plea deal with the NPA. Under the original agreement negotiated with prosecutors, Matlala would have received an effective 8-year prison sentence and would have been excused from appearing before the Commission of Inquiry. The NPA says Matlala now has until the 13th of July to decide whether to accept the revised plea agreement, which would see him serve an effective 12-year prison sentence. Commission spokesperson Jeremy Michaels.
1: Mr. Matlala is a central figure in the Commission's inquiry, and the arrangements around and preparation for his appearance is obviously extremely sensitive. So at this point, I am simply going to confirm that he has been subpoenaed.
2: And the National Consumer Commission has announced a recall of selected Jaguar and Land Rover models over an engine oil leak risk. The recall affects vehicles sold from 2024 to 2027. The supplier says an engine oil pressure and temperature sensor fault has been identified. A damaged sensor may cause an engine oil leak, creating a potential slip hazard. The commission is urging owners of affected vehicles to visit their nearest Jaguar Land Rover dealership for an inspection. Spokesperson Petan Daba.
4: The affected vehicles are F-Pace, which was made available from March 2024 to January 2025. Defender was made available from March 2024 to April 2026. Discovery was made available from March 2024 to April 2026, while Range Rover was made available from March 2024 to April 2026.
2: A look at your weather. It's a fine Friday in store for Gauteng. Today, Joburg will drop to overnight lows of 0 degrees and peak at highs of 16. Pretoria is at 3 and 17. Vereeniging at 1 and 15. Partly cloudy skies for Cape Town with isolated showers and rain in the morning, along with moderate northerly winds at a low of 11 and a high of 17 degrees. 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
7: Well, Warren Ingram is a certified financial planner at Galileo Capital, and tonight we're talking about stock fills, how they help you save and invest your money. You might well have a question about stock fills, about your stock fill, about how it's worked for you. You may just be getting started in the stock fill or be considering it. Good to hear from you tonight on 011-883-0702 and 021-446-0567. Voice notes as well, of course, on 072-702-1702. Happy to take your requests in that day. In that way. Warren, good evening. I mean, we need to start with the fact that stock fills are huge. They've been around for a very long time. And I mean, more than 11 million people belong to a stock fill in South Africa. That's a massive number.
8: It is a massive number. And it's one of those things, it almost seems to be kind of in the hidden economy in South Africa. You know, if I went to the National Stokvel Association's website to have a look at the size of that Stokvel economy or ecosystem, and it's about 50 billion rand moves through that ecosystem. And I can tell you, when I was studying my financial planning exams, there wasn't a chapter or a section on stokvels. And I really feel it should be. It's a massive part of our savings industry in South Africa. And I actually think it's kind of one of our superpowers, stokvels.
7: So, I mean, they do, and I mean, in many cases, they really change lives. They've made a big difference to people. They've brought discipline to people as well, and that matters too.
8: It does, and I think it does a couple of things which apply to good human behavior. So one of them is, there's a reason why more people get fit when they belong to a running club or a sports club or any kind of a group, and that's because you've got positive peer pressure. If you make a commitment to develop a good habit, whether it's a savings habit or an exercise habit, and you've got a group that you've got to report to, whether it's once a week or once a month, it becomes much harder to kind of just let your good habit slide. And so you almost get guilted into doing the right thing. And that's one of the really powerful things about a stokvel is you all get together probably once a month and you sit down and you commit to a goal. And, you know, depending on the goal, it could be, you know, we're each going to put in a certain amount and it's the same amount to each of us every month or whatever the deal is. And it's usually with a community of people that you know reasonably well. So sometimes, you know, it's kind of colleagues in a workplace. Sometimes it's family members. Sometimes it's neighbors. But you've got this very positive dynamic, and it's people that know you, people that you trust, and then people that are there to hold you to account. And lastly, it's a shared goal. All of you are working towards something, and there's a bit of transparency there. So, I mean, what an amazing way to kind of use human behavior to do something good for ourselves.
7: Okay, telling the difference between a good one and a bad one, and you might well have a story about this. If you do, 0727021702, the difference a Stockvel has made in your life. So firstly, the basic rules, and are they written down? And this seems to be one of the fundamental distinctions between a good Stockvel and a poor one.
8: Yeah, I think, you know, maybe if you go way back, you know, there was no such thing as a constitution for a Stockvel or kind of a set of rules. You know, people got together, they discussed it with each other, and you know, you lived in small communities and no one traveled much. So the commitment was there and everybody was clear about what was going on. But over time, as the Stockvel kind of ecosystem has grown, you know, these are, you know, now often very big organizations and ecosystems. And so it's absolutely key that you develop a written set of rules about what are we doing, you know, what happens, how much are we paying, and then what happens if someone misses out, you know, someone doesn't do the job, and when are we allowed to access the money? So all the rules about a Stockvel should be written down, and they should be clear for all of us to understand if we're going to join the group, and we should each sign them. And then, surprise, surprise, when a dispute comes, we go to the thing we've all signed, the agreement we've all made, and we go to the rules. And, you know, if you think about South Africa as a country, I think our constitution has saved us a few times in the last few decades. And exactly the same principle applies in a Stockvel. When emotions are high, people are under duress and acting badly, you go back to the constitution and you set out, you know, what was agreed and you stick to it.
7: Can you, I mean, are they hard to write? Can you get a copy of one somewhere that might help as a guide?
8: Yeah, so I went and found two sources. So one is the National Stockvel Association of South Africa, and the second one was the Stockvel Academy, and both of them very kindly offer, you know, templates, constitutions.

0: and sets out exactly what's there. And I think just to be very clear, what it should show you is who's the chairperson of the Stokvel, who's the treasurer. And the treasurer is important in this instance because that's the person that controls the money. And then it should have a couple of other rules about how is the money allocated and when do we pay out? You know, do we pay out once a year? And what happens if someone falls behind? What happens if someone leaves the Stokvel, you know, moves towns or moves cities? So all of that stuff will be in the constitution. And I think, for me, these are not big money-making schemes where you've got organizations trying to profit off you. If they give you a constitution, you can make it yourself and you can control it yourself.
1: Okay. You need more than a constitution to run a country. You need more than a constitution to run a Stokvel. There must be a couple of habits that you should get into. And one of the problems, I am sure, I just thinking this through, is the money's contributed. Where does it go? Whose bank account does it sit in?
0: So I think it's part of the reason why some people have got some horror stories around Stokvels, because in the past, the banks weren't really set up to help at all with something like a Stokvel. And so either, one person, opened that bank account in their own name and then everyone deposited the money in there, or the money was stored in cash and kept somewhere. And we can both foresee what happens when either of those scenarios arrive. And so, even if someone's, who's acting as the treasurer and opens a bank account in their own name, that person, if that person dies or that person's account gets defrauded or, something goes wrong, they get divorced, they get into money trouble themselves and the creditors come after them. Anything like that could cause the whole Stokvel to be compromised. So the first thing you do is you make sure that you open a bank account which is designed for a Stokvel. And the benefit of that is that you can have multiple people who are authorized to release the payment. So in other words, let's say there's 10 of us in a Stokvel, and what we agree is that at least 3 people need to sign, and authorize any payment from the account. And that stops the ability for one person to bypass the system or two. And I think that's a very good idea. So number one, you definitely need a dedicated Stokvel bank account. And, if you go and look on the websites of all the banks, they all have some kind of an offering for Stokvels now. And, that's a significant change from, a good few years ago. So I think that's probably the one big trigger for me is, when I've heard stories go wrong, it's usually been that it's been in one person's name.
1: Mm. Okay. And then the habits that you should have. So you've got to have signatories to approve a payment. How transparent should it be? Should everyone be able to know how much money is in the account, how much money each person's contributed? I mean, I suppose you'd have a spreadsheet for that.
0: Yeah, if you've got a group of people who are elderly and not computer savvy, by all means open the bank account for the Stokvel and then just keep a record book, just have a book that the treasurer holds and you have a couple of people signing for all of the entries that happen. And really what you want to know is who's put in the money, who's on time, is someone behind? And then what is the balance in the account? And that's something that should, that should be shared with everybody. So fortunately, if you're not a computer person, pretty much most people nowadays are on a message group. So, you can open a group WhatsApp just for the Stokvel. And so, at the beginning, of the week, if you're meeting on Friday, you can send, the treasurer can go look at the bank account on Monday or Wednesday or whatever, get the balance and send it to everybody. And if you are computer savvy and, then run a group spreadsheet that everyone can look at, on Google, where you can do a shared drive or something like that. So what you can do is just have all the records of what's gone in, what's gone out, what are the balances, and allow everybody access to that. And so it's different to the bank account. You don't necessarily want to have everybody having access to the bank account. You want a limited number, but surely, everyone can see what's gone in and what's gone out. And I think that transparency will help a lot, for people that are planning, number one, so they know if they're expecting money at the end of the year, are we on track when we're kind of halfway through the year or are we not? And then secondly, you know, if someone's behind, that's the positive.

0: peer pressure that we want, you know, everybody to feel. Because if there are 10 of us and 9 have contributed and 1 hasn't, then that person's going to feel the pressure of having to, you know, to do their part. Otherwise, they're letting the group down. And that's why, you know, that's the power of the Stockvel. So be transparent for you know, avoiding conflicts, but also transparent to keep everyone going and working towards the goal.
1: So one of the things that must be interesting as well is you have a person who sort of, you know, manages that. Do you need to rotate that person? A bit like, you know, you're supposed to rotate auditors if you're a big firm or something.
0: I think you can. I mean, I think it's, you know, it's kind of a lousy job, right? You have to do all the bookkeeping for everybody, and you know, everyone's going to be asking you questions all the time, and so it is a bit of a you know, it's not a blessing to give someone the job of treasurer. So I think it's good practice to rotate, you know, both the chairperson and the treasurer. But that doesn't mean that, you know, that you can't keep the treasurer. I think what's absolutely key is if you've got one person who is going to or has been the treasurer for quite some time, then you must make sure that at least you know, 2 other people have signing in access to the bank account, so that they can compare you know, what's going on in the bank account and make sure that the records for everybody are clear and transparent. So you know, you might just find one person's very good with admin and they're happy to take on the work, but then for their own sake and for the sake of the group, you want to know that, you know, a couple of other people are checking every now and then. And it's very similar kind of a principle to a business. You know, as a business gets bigger, you don't just want one person running the bank account and having access. You want a couple of people to kind of do at least, you know, one person loading payments and the other one releasing them. And, you know, at least then the CEO and the financial director looking at what's going on in the bank accounts from time to time. And that same kind of good governance principle, you know, absolutely applies to a Stockvel.
1: Your questions for Warren, please, on 072-702-1702. Tabangs got in touch saying, hi, I'm 34. I'm about to buy my first proper car. Oh, what a big moment, Tabang. I found one I love. It's 350,000 Rand. The salesperson showed me they can reduce my monthly installment with a balloon payment that makes the car cheaper, more affordable. A colleague at work says balloon payments are bad news. I'm confused. The lower monthly amount would make a difference. I'm worried, though, that my colleague is right. Tabang will have an answer for you from Warren in a moment.
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1: 8 minutes now to 8. The time talking Stockvels, your stories, your experiences, your questions. 072-702-1702. First, let's see if we can help you, Tabang. Tabang, about to buy a car, 350,000 Rand. The salesperson says they can reduce the monthly installment with a balloon payment that would make the car more affordable. But a colleague at work telling Tabang balloon payments are bad news. Tabang saying the lower monthly amount would make a difference. Warren, I think Tabang has a wise work colleague, I must just say.
0: Yeah, you know, it's one of my pet peeves, these balloon payments. So just to explain the principle, you know, when you're buying a car and let's say you don't have money for a deposit. So what you can do is you can afford a monthly amount, you know, to pay off the car, but you don't have a lump sum that you can, you know, use upfront. Then what happens is the dealer says to you, no problem. We can reduce your monthly payment and allow you to pay off a lump sum right at the end, you know, and it's only in 6 or 7 years' time sometimes nowadays with these balloon payments, and so everything will be fine. And you know, if you don't have the money at the time, you can just sell your car and you know, buy another one and start again. So that's kind of the sales pitch. And most people who look at these balloon payments are kind of, you know, I guess overwhelmed, or the deal seems sweet to them because of the monthly amount. So they don't measure affordability by the total amount that they would have had to pay on the car over the life of the loan. What they do is they look at the premium and they say, well, it's only 5,300 Rand a month. That's fine. I can afford that. This is an affordable car for me. Unfortunately, the difference between a deposit and a balloon payment is that you pay interest for the entire time that you've got that balloon payment. So what's actually happening is someone is lending you, let's say on a 350,000 Rand car, they say there's a, you know, 150,000 Rand balloon payment after 6 years. It's not going to be 150,000 at the end. It's going to be 150,000 plus the interest that you're paying every single month over the lifetime of the loan. So your problem there is that you're not, this car is actually then just not affordable, is the short answer to Bung. What you rather need to do is actually build up a deposit and make the deposit big enough so that the monthly repayment gets smaller. And that's really the way that you do this. But please don't do the balloon. I just think you're in for a lot of interest payment.
1: I'm sorry to Bung, and I think, yeah, I mean, I think a lot of people, we all learn from actually talking about money things with people at work because everyone's been through similar experiences. Just returning to Stokvel's, Warren, so when you've got the money and you've got money in a Stokvel and you've usually put it in a bank account somewhere, the temptation is to grow that money, and you do that normally through an investment. But usually investments will come with a little bit of risk. How much investment risk should you take? Should you take none if it's pooled money? It's not yours, it's everyone's.
0: So it really depends on the nature of your Stokvel. So some Stokvels, they're an annual thing. We all start in the beginning of January, and the idea is that we're going to put some money aside every month so that we all get a nice lump sum in December. If that's the nature of your Stokvel, or anything where your time frame is going to be somewhere around a couple of months to, let's say, 2 or 3 years, then you shouldn't take any investment risk. What you're looking for is an account that gives you the best rate of interest. It could be a fixed deposit, it could be a 90-day notice account or something like that. And what you want to do is earn as much interest with no risk as possible, because if you were to invest that in the stock market and you started in January and you wanted the money in December, you might find that things go really well for the first 6 months of the year and not so bad for the next 3 months. But then from October, you get a big crash and suddenly your investment is down by 30% by the time you all want the money at the middle of December. And so there is just no sensible point in taking investment risk for a short period of time. However, if you've got a Stokvel where you're saying, we want to do something that's going to grow our money for a 5-year period, we're in the wealth building side, not the saving side, then certainly you can look at creating an investment account. And there are some platforms that run accounts for Stokvels. They often call them a Stokvel account or an investment club or something like that. And so they're actually designed for long-term investors where you can buy exchange traded funds or unit trusts.
1: Okay, so I mean, just like banks have accounts for Stokvels, they have sort of investment things too. And I mean, I presume they would have some rules regarding how they manage it.
0: Yep. So you just want to be clear on one is around the cost that you're going to pay. Make sure that it's reasonable, and then sometimes they'll do something like let's say a monthly minimum for debit orders. So it's not probably going to be around about $500 a month if they do run debit orders for Stokvels. And this is now we're talking about for longer term investments. Or they might have a minimum for lump sum. So they might say, if we're going to invest for you and it's a group of you, the minimum needs to be, 20,000 Rand. That was one of the platforms I looked at. So just do a little bit of homework. There are a few platforms that do this. Not all the banks will do it, but certainly some platforms will. They'll have a few requirements. They're going to want to know everyone's details. So the whole FICA thing, identifying you from a ID and bank and proof of address point of view, but certainly then there are some options available to Stokvels.
1: Warren, we've got 10 seconds left, but Stokvels have been with us for so long, and I can't help but feel they'll be with us for a very long time, because for so many people they really work. They're incredibly powerful.
0: They are, and I think you just follow a couple of rules, have your constitution, and it is one of South Africa's superpowers. I think we should be exporting this to the rest of the world.
1: Warren Ingram, thanks so much. I really appreciate it. A financial advisor and co-founder of Galileo Capital. If you know someone who you're trying to encourage to join your Stokvel because you want them to get the best, the savings habit, if you are considering it, you might want to send this to them as a podcast. It'll be available for you very soon in a few minutes, and then maybe just send it along to them. You might find that actually helps them and changes their life over the very long term.
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2: Time to get the show on the road, and we start with a healthy living conversation. Some really encouraging, really exciting news coming out of South Africa. I'm always in awe of the kind of work our researchers and scientists do. It's cutting edge, it's world leading. And the latest bit of work that's now being done here is we've been able to see, or scientists in this country have been able to try and understand how it is that cancer evades the immune system. And a person that can tell us about it is the professor of scientific computing and physical chemistry at UCT, who led on the study. Kevin Naidu joins us on the line this morning. Kevin, a very good morning to you. Thank you so much for your time.
4: Very good morning to you, and good morning to your listeners.
2: Yeah. Before we get into what sounds like really, really exciting research, I'd like for you to please explain to us, until this research that we now have, this information, what did we understand about cancer? What were, I guess, the knowledge that we had, but also the knowledge we just didn't have about cancer?
4: Yeah, so I think that firstly, if you just dial back, I'm just going to take you through a short little journey for the last 20 or 30 years, is that cancer is generally thought of and known to be a disease in which your genes mutate that causes this, if you like, malfunction in the way that your cells form in certain parts, in certain organs. And so there's been a lot of focus on genomic studies, and we've in fact done a lot of work on that as well, and had some clinical trials to attempt to see where we can, figure out what was going on and what the root cause of these problems were. But a big part of what was missing was the focus on the molecular changes that happen on cell surfaces that make them different, that make tumor cells different from normal cells. And a whole lot of people around the world have started working on this. It's become sort of an open area of study, and the study in the area is called glycobiology. And it's called glyco because the big changes that happen on the cell surfaces are changes in carbohydrates or glycans, as biologists call them. And these glycans play a very important role. They play a very, very important role because they trigger a whole lot of mechanisms mm-hmm. that make our cells and these tumor cells evade immune systems and build an infrastructure, if you like, right. that eventually overwhelms whatever organ they've started on.
2: Right.
4: And so we have a whole lot of expertise in carbohydrate chemistry and the way that carbohydrates are built. Mm-hmm. And so we decided to focus on this. I'll stop there for a minute and just see if you sort of follow where I'm going with
2: this. Yes, I'm following. So. In the instance of these, you said they're called glyco. What did you call them?
4: Glycans, yeah.
2: Glycans, these sort of carbohydrates. Yeah. How do they behave in a, and I'm putting this in quotation marks, in a normal cell? So a cell that hasn't had any mutations, it isn't about to develop cancer or a tumor. How do those glyco cells perform normally, under normal, I guess, optimal conditions?
4: Yeah. So in a healthy cell or a normal cell, these glycans are, if you like, draped around a particular protein, and the protein is called mucin. And it acts as a defense mechanism in a lot of, as I said, if you think of organs like, for example, your intestine, there's a lot of material that moves down your intestine, or if it's breast, there's breast milk, for example, that moves down the tubes in the breast, and all kinds of organs have these, if you like, functional tools, mm-hmm. sort of channels where things happen. Now, the coating around that channel is called the epithelium, and on those epithelial cells sits these mucins. That, if you like, act as a warning signal if there's some foreign body coming in to those tubes that will cause harm to the organ. And so those foreign bodies could be, for example, bacteria, they could be viruses, they could be a toxin. And when that happens, it activates your immune system. And you know what happens if you expose to a bacteria or virus, you'll get, let's say, a temperature, or you'll feel lethargic, or whatever the case may be. Now, in the case of tumors, because these happen, these are our own cells that start, if you like, misbehaving. These tumors don't do that. They don't activate your immune system as we normally expect some sort of adherent kind of behavior to do. And the way that one of the big things that happens is with these mucins or these glycans, and they, instead of having their normal sort of very lengthy shape, they have a shortened shape. And in some cases, they instead of activating the immune system, they overwhelm the immune system, getting it to a sort of state of hyper-inflammatory sort of status. Mm-hmm. And that then, if you like, allows them to hide from the immune system, and these tumors then just grow, and, you know, they grow rapidly, and lots of other kinds of things that they do are very different to normal cells.
2: Right.
4: And often, you know, the problem with cancer, when they call it the silent killer, is that it's there for a very long time. You're not aware of it, that it's there. Mm-hmm. Unlike other things that happen to your body that you're aware of. You often find it when it's too late, because the tumor, for example, has grown to such an extent that it bumps up against something else and you feel a pain, but it's not. The pain that you feel will be because it's grown to such an extent that it's actually interfering with a neighboring organ,
2: yeah,
4: or you know, touches your nerve cells or something like that.
2: Yeah. And so, Kevin, if I'm understanding correctly, Professor, so these cells, right, the mucin one, these glycans. Yeah. So in the case of cancer, it sounds as though normally they'd work almost like a panic button, or like an electric fence, that if something is foreign, something is perceived to be a threat, that as soon, you know, the glycans will trigger the alarm system. So your body will know.
4: Right.
2: Something's happening in your chest, something's happening in your stomach, something's happening in your throat. In the case of cancer, that alarm system just doesn't work. It doesn't trigger, your electric fence doesn't ring, the alarm doesn't ring. And only when, like you just said, maybe something else gets impacted. So say you have a tumor, but now it's affecting your liver or your stomach. Only then do you kind of get a warning that something has happened. But the cancer is there. It's just hiding. And the defense system is basically immobilized, or it's unable to work.
4: Yes, yes. And so, in fact, effectively what has happened is that the difference between normal cells and tumor cells is that normal cells have a whole lot of biochemical constraints that allows them to behave in a normal way. So for example, they won't grow beyond a certain known a number. So, for example, your liver cells don't keep on growing and growing, and your liver just expands, right?
2: Right.
4: It'll stop at some point. Whereas tumor cells don't have this trigger. So that's why they just, for example, they proliferate. They just keep on growing, and they keep on building very complicated systems, even a sort of a little network of their own that they, you know, invade your blood vessels, because they need an excessive amount of alternate forms of glucose and oxygen and to help them grow. And so they just, if you like, building a whole sort of colony on their own alongside your body. But the problem is that because it's part of your body and it's found a way to hide from the rest of your normal triggers, it just grows uncontrollably, and then it starts spreading to other parts of your body, which is metastasis, and overwhelms you eventually, and shuts, you know, you get shut down so you die.
2: Yes.
4: But there are, I mean, we are working, I mean, not us, you know, we're not the only ones. I mean, we're working on this internationally. There are lots of other people working on it as well. What we have done, though, is just drawn a lot of attention to these particular kinds of cells, which if you like, starts a lot of the processes.
2: Yeah.
4: And the reason why that's important is that, you know, if one were to develop any, any form of therapy or any kind of system to diagnose whether somebody's got cancer or not very early on. And the way that we normally do it is that, you know, if something happens to you, then you'll have, let's say, a bunch of scans, like a CAT scan, or somebody will have try and look at you with x-rays or whatever to see if there's some kind of abnormal growth in your body. But that's a visual scan, right? And when it gets to the point where you can actually see it, it's often too big. Because if a tumor gets to the point of being, let's say, around 5 centimeters or something like that, then it's quite a big system already, mm-hmm. right? Because you can see it. And so there are a lot of attempts now to see whether we can develop ways to look at the molecular changes rather than the large cellular changes. And the molecular changes is something like, for example, the mucin one that we're looking at here.
2: Yeah.
4: So if you can pick up those molecular changes early on, you can develop biomarkers, for example. You can also use those same changes to build sort of neutered forms of mucin that is effectively a vaccine, right? So you can build a vaccine sort of, so the big push is to find ways to build cancer vaccines.
2: Right.
4: So that your body sort of becomes then aware, and it's very much aware of even this change that's been hiding, it knows exactly what it looks like, and then it builds antibodies, and it can, you know, start attacking the tumor by itself. And then you can also build drugs for this. So that's finding the difference between what is healthy and what is disease is very important in the whole sort of ecosystem of the, not only therapeutic development, but diagnostics and all of those kinds of things. So that's what we've done here, is sort of find that the mechanism that differentiates normal or healthy versus diseased or cancer tumor states.
2: Yeah, because that was going to be my next question, Professor, that this discovery, the work that you've done, really does feel as if it moves cancer treatment, treatment development and care a little bit further, because we have a better understanding of how the disease works. And if we know a little bit better how it is working, then we can respond to it better. It feels like the kind of thing that's not just great for, obviously the work is being done in South Africa, but it feels like the kind of research that can be of huge use to researchers, scientists, experts all over the world.
4: Absolutely, we'd like to believe that, know that, and hopefully, this draws attention to where we should place our focus. In South Africa, unfortunately, this whole area of glycobiology is not very well focused on, but it is a burgeoning field internationally, there's large centers and organizations being set up to study this particular kind of molecular biology, if you like. In South Africa, we hope that more people will sort of place a focus on this. Internationally, we're part of the international, movement to get greater attention being placed on molecular changes rather than just very large cellular or organism changes. Molecular changes are important because they give you a lead to, as I said, developing drugs or vaccines or any one of those things. And so, yes, I'm not a medical scientist. I'm a more, if you like, fundamental scientist, but we've got, the nice thing about fundamental science is that we've got a lot of tools that we can use to analyze very complex problems like this. And that's, in fact, what we've done here.
2: And Professor, so now that you've identified these mucin and these altered sugars that, you know, allow tumors to evade detection, they trigger the process of turning a normal cell into a cancerous one, what would be the next step in terms of the research? Is there something else that what we know now, what you've discovered through your work, that you're going to apply it to kind of move it, I guess, move it forward?
4: Yeah. So this is, if you like, a series of projects that I started working on about 10, 15 years ago. And it's, in fact, the very first one that's out the gate. Before that, what we were doing is building lots of tools to help us do what we just did now. And the next step now is one of the other projects that we're working on is to build a computational model so that we can understand the complex network of all, if you like, you can think of your body as a bunch of billions and billions and billions of chemical reactions that even, for example, as I'm speaking now, this is what's happening. It's just lots of reactions working to make me do what I want to do. But in the case of tumors, is to understand what those complex thousands of reactions are doing at the same time to achieve the greater goal of the progression of tumors. So for that, you need a lot of data, mm-hmm. and you need to build a lot of data to build those complex models, and that's one of the things we're working on. The other bit that we're working on is to fine-tune and to understand exactly where these changes have occurred, and we've done a bit of that work in this project, because when we understand exactly the location of the, if you like, linchpin change, then we can then develop what is called precision medicine tools. So precision medicine is a change in the medical sciences thinking that, not all of us have, if, for example, you get breast cancer, there's various kinds of breast cancer, right? Or colon cancer, the same would be the case, or lung kinds of cancer. So what we try to do is look at the differences in these subtypes, if you like, of, in this case, we mostly looked at breast cancer because it's one of the big killers in South Africa. So when we understand the molecular constructs of the different subtypes, we can then start to work on specific pathways towards vaccines or therapeutics and so forth. So that's in fact what we're doing. So we're branching out in a couple of areas.
2: A question before we wrap up our conversation, Professor. D in the East Rand says, good morning, Gorgs, and the good doctor. I want to ask, can cancer hide in such a way that even a doctor can miss it? How rife are the possibilities? I'm asking because we lost a family member from cancer recently, and they had no idea. Even with the constant medical checks, it was a rough 3 months before their death, even confirming that it was all clear, meaning nothing cancerous was found in their body, though they had mentioned some suspicions of cancer a year or so before then. That's a question from Dee in East Rand about, is it possible to miss cancer altogether until it's too late for the patient?
4: Yeah, there are certain kinds of cancers that are very difficult to detect. In fact, my late wife passed away from a cancer which started my entire interest in this area. Went undetected for a very long time. All the signals were there, but the medical profession didn't have the tools to detect it at the time. So when I say when your caller asks, can it go undetected? Yes, it can. But there are many cancers that we can detect, right? So and there are lots of tools available to the medical profession where they can see those changes. So, for example, if you go for a blood test, you know, they might look for certain markers in your blood that is an indication that there's a molecular change. And once again, what I was saying earlier, if that molecular changes are there, then that's a very usual indication early on that something is going wrong. And so then you can monitor that change and sort of look for other associated changes that will tell you that, you know, there's a possibility of a particular kind of cancer on a particular organ. You know, we only as effective as the tools that we have to combat diseases. And the trend and the urgency now is to discover what is called liquid biopsies. And liquid biopsies are, you know, taking a blood sample where you see these molecular changes in people's blood systems, and then you can catch them early on. But some cancers, like, for example, pancreatic cancer, like, for example, some forms of kidney cancers, can go undetected because they sort of hide internally. Obvious ones that we can detect, and that's why it's very important to go for regular checks, would be sort of breast cancers, prostate cancers, colon cancers. These are the big ones that hit South Africans, and not only South Africans, but worldwide, men and women in slightly different ways. But you know, if you go for these kinds of checks for those kinds of cancers, it's quite easy. It's relatively easy, once again, if you have access to top-class medical care, which many South Africans don't necessarily have. But then you can detect it in this way. But other cancers, like, as I said, pancreatic cancer, which lots of famous South Africans have passed on because of things like that, can be very difficult to detect. Mm.
2: Professor Amos, thank you so much for giving us your time this morning, and thank you for sharing your incredible research with us.
4: Oh, thank you very much.
2: Thank you, Prof. That is Professor Kevin Naidoo, Professor of Scientific Computing and Physical Chemistry at the University of Cape Town, doing some groundbreaking research in cancer research. Coming up, we talk Nature Diary, and we are going to the Otosha National Park. That's in Namibia. We'll speak to Willie Olofia, who is a seasoned traveler in Southern Africa and an author. We'll be joined, as always, by our resident CSI nature conservationist Tim Neri. But first, it's 25 minutes before 7 o'clock. Let's check in with your latest Eyewitness News Sport with Anthony Tshada.
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1: So, how many times over the last week or so, let's say the last 3 weeks, have you worn Bafana Bafana kit to work? Do you ever? Some people do every Friday. Some people never do. Avita Naidoo is the Africa Managing Director at Jack Hammer Global. Avita, good evening. I mean, I kind of feel that it depends on your business, but I think some firms might feel they need to have a jersey policy. You know, when you can do it, when you can't, when do green and gold and, depending on the green, ever clash. Should you have a firm policy on it, or should you just let everyone decide?
6: I think companies should probably be wary of that chasm between shared joy and policy, which is where most people fall flat. But as with most things in the workplace, you know, being available after hours or taking leave, there's a big difference between a written policy and a communicated expectation. And I think the happy medium is where a leader says, you know, wear the jersey tomorrow because I'll be doing that. You know, culture that's transmitted through behavior rather than in a handbook and a policy is genuinely more impactful. So what are you trying to achieve? Compliance or, you know, building a shared identity? And I think if we go to the question of what we're trying to achieve, that's where the answer about the policy versus not is.
1: I mean, one of the things that can be interesting is that in a business where maybe you don't, all work together very often, to see each other dressed the same, but not in kind of corporate wear, I think that might be quite powerful. If I were a manager, I would find that image really quite heartwarming, I would think.
6: Yeah, again, I think it's what are we trying to achieve with it? I think, you know, when we all started doing the Bock Friday, everybody felt this really, like, the strong sense of national pride, and there was a sense of cohesion. I think some organizations have sort of like a loose dress code, or they have, you know, golf shirts with a matching logo on it, and everybody decides to wear those together, or there's a specific dress up day. And it is quite heartwarming to see that happening en masse. But then when one person or a few people choose not to abide by that, then you start to ask questions about, you know, is there something wrong with our culture that people don't want to show up in this way for us?
1: I mean, there was a while, you know, in a different generation 5 years ago, we all kind of came into the office and we all wore pretty much the same thing in a hybrid environment. Is that changing? I mean, now I think you could probably have much more variety in what people are wearing.
6: Yeah, so I think that there are probably a few things that are happening that, you know, partly in response to hybrid working, like you say, you know, a few organizations have moved away from strict dress code to a sort of like dress for your day approach, where they're letting individuals decide what the day calls for, you know, if it's a client day versus an admin day. And it works for some organizations where there's a mature culture, and it doesn't work so well where there's an immature one. So if you have teams that have psychological safety and clear judgment about what these different times require, it's probably quite liberating. But in other environments where it disadvantages some people because they don't have that same cultural fluency yet, you know, people are left questioning, you know, am I misstepping by doing something wrong? Am I underdressing? Am I overdressing? And that kind of anxiety, that there's really no need for that.
1: I mean, some young people might find it very easy to wear a football shirt and just the shirt and jeans. A much older person, maybe towards the end of their career, might find that very difficult. They might actually just feel more comfortable with, of all things, a tie around their neck.
6: Yeah, I think that multi-generational argument is something quite interesting, because somebody who came up through a more rigid corporate era experiences the removal of a dress code, or saying, you know, wear a casual sporting jersey, as the removal of a guardrail. Because, you know, a suit or a nice shirt and tie, it used to be like visible proof that you took the room seriously, and it was a proxy for competence in a lot of ways. And when you take that away and you say, use your judgment, and, you know, again, people feel anxious and they feel exposed. Whereas younger people, like you say, you know, they've grown up sort of like admiring founders in hoodies, or they read the same instruction as a little bit more liberating, and for them a suit will signal distance or inaccessibility. It's not a symbol of seriousness. So we're taught to read different cues differently, and the evidence of the trust or respect, you know, unless a company takes the time to kind of like explain it or code it appropriately, people are left wondering.
1: I mean, the other thing is that there can easily be moments where almost everybody comes, you know, dressed in the national supporter kit. The boss has a big meeting, comes in a three-piece suit and looks a bit like, well, a bit like an idiot at Vita, even though they didn't mean to.
6: Exactly. And again, unless we communicate what we're trying to achieve with this, it doesn't make a lot of sense. I mean, I think the general rule is rather be overdressed than underdressed. And it's the same in any situation. Don't turn up to an interview, even if it's for a casual organization, in a hoodie. I think there is a little bit of common sense to be applied. And there is probably a middle ground. But I think the general rule is probably overdressed rather than underdressed.
1: Advita Naidu, thanks so much. Africa Managing Director at Jack Hammer Global. Yeah, I mean, I think I work primarily in sort of media organizations my whole career, so things are a little bit more liberated. I've noticed, though, in the times that I go into banks, from when I first went into sort of, you know, banking corporate offices for meetings or discussions or whatever, interviews, 15 years ago, almost everyone would be very formally dressed. It has changed. I would say, though, that corporate head offices, banks, law firms, still more formally dressed than most other places. I think that's definitely the case. Your experience, I mean, when do you feel, I mean, have you ever had it go wrong? Have you ever actually had it just go right? I know some people who wear, a national shirt as often as they can, simply because it's more comfortable. And I think there's really nothing wrong with that, so long as it does look professional if it needs to. And I think that's the real secret to it. But yeah, very interesting conversation about what you can wear, what you can't wear.
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1: With a wrap of your eyewitness news, I'm Mikey Malapo. Former President Jacob Zuma's visit to India, where he met with wanted fugitive Ajay Gupta, has prompted scrutiny towards South Africa's High Commissioner to India, Anil Sukhlal, and his involvement in the visit. Zuma was photographed with the wanted Gupta visiting a temple in the country. International Relations Minister Ronald Lamola has reacted to the news, saying it's concerning that a former head of state can drive foreign policy parallel to that of the present government. However, international relations expert Dr. Kingsley Makubela says Sukhlal may ultimately be cleared of wrongdoing, as he's obligated to provide official support to Zuma as a former head of state. 51 suspects were arrested in KwaZulu-Natal for looting and disruptions during Tuesday's anti-illegal migration demonstrations. KwaZulu-Natal authorities held a press briefing in Durban yesterday to share insights on the police's response. Staying in KwaZulu-Natal, while the eThekwini Metro municipality has already transported hundreds of Malawian nationals who volunteered to be repatriated to their home country, another group rocked up outside the drive-in site in the CBD. About 300 people, including women and children, were destitute and in need of help in the area yesterday evening. On Tuesday, mass protests were held countrywide calling for stricter measures over illegal immigration. The day was also set as a deadline for undocumented migrants to leave the country. Hundreds of Malawians from various communities, including Chatsworth, Phoenix and Merrin Hill, have left the homes they've been living in for years now after allegedly being attacked by a mob on Wednesday night. When asked where this